0: coming back to college because the rules today would have them eligible. Here is Manny.
1: I think you'll see more leagues start to govern themselves since we're having such a hard time finding it at a national level. I think everyone understands it's absolutely absurd. You know, we can enjoy the fact that you know the players can benefit financially from playing in college now. At the same time, recognize the ultimate truth that we're not a professional sports franchise. We are, you know, we are a collegiate scholastic school activity, and we've got to rein that in. And it's just I think that's just one small symptom of a greater problem where we are being legislated by individual judges. And you can find anybody in a courtroom anywhere to make whatever rule that benefits, you know, whatever team that in whatever state, you know, gets them elected. So it's bad. It's bad policy. You wouldn't run any other type of corporation, organization, you know, anything else the way we're being run right now. And so I hope the leagues do step up because somebody has to right now, because when there's a vacuum, this is what you see.
0: All right, I'll bring it up this way. And we'll get into it more with Manny Diaz tomorrow. It is bad policy. Had the NCAA done the smart thing and simply grandfathered the incoming class of 2022 in, since they've just ruled and decided 5 years active in the five-year period, then these players would have had options that they did not have otherwise. These players who were not drafted by the NFL, but did go to a training camp and have played in a couple of preseason games. They're not NFL players until they're on a roster. They're not on the 53-man roster at this point. They're not being paid as NFL players. They are being compensated for training camp, but that is not being paid as an NFL player. Had the NCAA done the right thing, which is back up a good rule by understanding that there are players that should have been eligible under that rule, had they done that thing correctly, then we would have zero problem with any of these players because they would have had the option to come back. And then if they don't take the option, then feel free to say, no, you went there, you're gone. Never mind that we have players who played professionally who are eligible in basketball. Players who come from Europe, who played for pro teams and earned money. Players who played in the G League or I guess the G League, who came back and earned money. Those players somehow got eligible. The NCAA has shown a lack of leadership in this situation. It is coming back to bite them. The premise that Manny is talking about, I get. We'll see what happens if LSU tries to play these players. We'll see what happens if a court backs the players up enough to the point where the conferences would have to defend it legally, even against one of their own members. That will tell the difference. All right, one more thing before we take a break. Live Golf played their season finale yesterday. For a lot of people, it's the end of that tour. I don't know if that's going to be the case or not, but it was certainly the end of the season. Brian Rolapp, who is the CEO, I guess what they're calling the commissioner now, of the PGA Tour, was on with Pat McAfee earlier today, and the question was posed to him, what to do if a Jon Rahm, if a Tyrrell Hatton, if a Joaquin Neiman, if a Cam Smith, Bryson DeChambeau, if they wanted to come back to the PGA Tour?
2: I'm not sure what the next iteration of that tour is going to be. We've clearly been focused on the PGA Tour and how we make it better. But I said it this morning. Here's the thing. You know, great thing about golf is it's a meritocracy, and basically you earn what you earn. And I think whatever we do for whomever, whatever player, if you've been on the tour before or haven't been on the tour before, you're going to have to earn it, right? And so you're going to have to earn your way back. And then second, Look, we're a membership organization. We don't have a collective bargaining agreement. These guys aren't under contract at the tour, but what we do have is rules. That's how we keep the whole thing together. And if we didn't have those rules, all this great things we're talking about, a tour championship and all these events, we couldn't put on for fans and our partners. So because they're rules, that holds everything together. And if you violate those rules, there'll be consequences. So what those will be, I don't know. We've been very public. Those guys are under contract. I don't know when they're not going to be under contract. If they can demonstrate that they're no longer on a contract, then we'll have a conversation. But that really hasn't been the conversation. That hasn't been the case yet.
0: All right. So real quick, the PGA Tour has also announced the framework of how their postseason is going to work when it changes, which is not in the upcoming season. The 2027 season will stay just as we all watched it. And we have the Tour Championship coming up this week in Atlanta. It'll be the exact same format as this year. Next year, 2028, is when the whole thing changes. Match play will, by the way, be involved in the Tour Championship, and that's cool. Brian Rolapp is not being completely honest. He is well aware of what's going on with LIV because he'd be foolish not to. He just doesn't want to comment on it, and that's fair. He's also aware of contracts and the other players. I'd be stunned if there weren't back-channel conversations between the representatives of Jon Rahm and the PGA Tour. But the rest of what he said is probably true. That the way Brooks Koepka became a PGA Tour member this year is likely not going to be available to anyone else. Maybe Jon Rahm would be the exception there, but I don't think so. And this is why when we spoke to, I think it was Bob Harrig last week, I said this. If those players are going to come back and be a part of the PGA Tour in 28, the top tier of the PGA Tour, what they're calling the championship part of the tour, if they're going to do that, then they have to be a part of the tour this upcoming season in some way, shape, or form. Otherwise, 28 is out of the question. So I would expect we will see more of that movement, if at all, in the next, I'd say 2 months. Those things will have to be ironed out. And because I think they're going to have to play much the way Koepka did this year. I don't think they will have to take a gap year, what Patrick Reed did, by playing essentially DP World Tour, European Tour events, all season long because he was ineligible to play a PGA Tour event until now. Now he can play the PGA Tour. He's not part of the Tour Championship, but in the fall, he can play PGA Tour-level events. We'll see what happens. All right, let's break. Brendan Whitted, Hoops. Next.
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14: Turtle cake? Like, what are we... What?
15: Is this not an ice cream?
14: What? Where's the confetti cake? Because, hello, confetti cake? Delicious. With the little, I don't even know if it's real, but the little dots in the icing? Like...
15: none of these are real.
14: What kind of fake thing that is, but it's delicious. It's my childhood. Like, that wasn't in the top 10. His opinion's invalid to me.
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15: The Adam Gold Show. I'm Adam Gold. Victoria producing the program. Not going to get into the sticky wicket type issue, but the WNBA is coming down to the end of the season. I don't know why you laugh. Brendan Whitted is in studio.
17: There would be something better than sticky wicket. Right?
15: Well, there'd
17: be something better.
15: I didn't mean anything by that. It's all right. It's a good way to start. Never mind. But the W's had an incredible year.
17: Yeah.
15: And we're going to talk some NBA stuff as well. But the season ends Sunday. playoffs are obviously will follow. And I was just talking about this, and we're going to get into some players here.
12: Yeah.
15: There are sports that will expand. The NHL is going to expand by two teams in the next couple of years. One of them will be in Texas. Who knows where the other will be? I think Major League Baseball will expand soon.
12: Really?
15: And I think the NFL is thinking about expanding overseas. The
12: NBA definitely is.
15: Yeah.
12: Vegas is happening. Like that's going to be a thing that happens.
15: No question about that. But none of those leagues need to expand. They just want to expand, expansion fees and whatnot. The WNBA, you could make the argument, needs it.
12: Yeah.
15: I mean, because too much talent. We have, Juju Watkins is coming next, right? Too much talent has been pouring into this league. The level of play is better than it's ever been. I know you have been. I follow you on Twitter at H.U. Cosell. You tweet about the league all the time. Talk to us about Olivia Miles and what she has brought to Minnesota. And they're just getting...
12: Fee Collier back.
15: She's coming back. She's been a great spokesperson for the league, by the way.
12: Yes, yeah.
15: I mean, that's a team that could win a title.
12: Oh, it's. I mean, they're number one ranked right now. They've been on the precipice for a while. And I personally, out of the big three, there's a big three in WNBA. It's Breonna Stewart, Asia Wilson, and Fee Collier. Fee's my favorite,
15: right?
12: Just because of
15: Asia?
12: No, Asia? I think no.

0: uses rape. Like, she just is. This is who she is, the most dominant right. force in WNBA. But Fee has always been my favorite because she has this cool way of playing. She kind of reminds me of Dirk a little bit.
1: Okay.
0: And, like, she's always got the jumper, but, like, she's got the size to get inside and finish through contact. And she's looked good coming off of her injury. And the fact that she's been able to pair that with Olivia Miles is great. McBride is a fantastic shooter that they have as well. So they have a three-headed dragon right there. And it's hard for me not to look at Olivia Miles and then look at Fee in terms of their talent, kind of where their positions are and where they are in their career, and not think about Kobe and Shaq, right? Like,
1: really?
0: Like, it's like that Miles looked like she's like on that trajectory, right? Young Kobe, right? Like,
1: yeah. Yeah,
0: like young, young, you know, air ball in the playoffs,
1: right.
0: Kobe, but
1: okay.
0: Still, but you still see it coming, right?
1: Right.
0: It's still there. And Fee's just been dominant for a while. And you put those people together, I think that this is their year. I want it to be their year. If they don't get it this year, I don't know when they will.
1: Look, it's funny. I'm looking at the standings here. Las Vegas is third. They're the two-time defending champs, or they just won it last year?
0: They are the – no, because New York won the year before.
1: Oh, okay.
0: Yeah.
1: And to me, you know, the conversation about the league started when Caitlin Clark comes in, and she brings all these eyeballs to the league, and I said, hey, I'm not going to lie. That's when I went, oh, my gosh, Asia Wilson is a she's a unicorn.
0: Yeah,
1: she's really a guard.
0: She like the fact they're able to run her off of screens for pin downs, like she feels very comfortable coming up from that baseline, having somebody set a screen, and her catching the elbow and shooting. Like that is that's not something that you know for somebody of her size. She's 6'4", lefty. Like so, it's already awkward, and so like she's able to pull up and just like get in her spot. She's really good in terms of her footwork. I think that's improved. And her defense is, you know, her offense is so overwhelming, it's easy to forget. You know, this is a multiple-time defensive player of the year. Like, she's
1: yeah. Nice.
0: Yeah.
1: And she has an unfair advantage because she gets to go home and practice against her, I don't know if they're engaged or not.
0: I don't know.
1: But clearly
0: Bam.
1: Her significant other is Bam Adebayo. That definitely has to give her, if it was an NCAA issue, we'd have people complaining about it all the time. Is Indiana legitimately good, or are they Caitlin Clark and some other good pieces? Or have Sophie Cunningham is she's a role player and a good player, but a role player. She's a good player.
0: I mean,
1: you don't think she's a good player?
0: She was minus 10 in the game they won by double digits.
1: She's a role player.
0: I think she's minus 33 in their last
1: oh, really?
0: Five. Like she's not. I mean, she has the role is seventh person off the bench, occasional hit of three. I guess their stretch person when on that second unit. But I mean,
1: she's an enforcer, right?
0: I mean, yeah, that is kind of how she got a lot of her rep, and then she built her kind of social media. Like once she got memeified, I guess for lack of a better term, like people started being like, oh. I would like to follow this person on social media.
1: So without touching the third rail, compare her to Dejanae Carrington.
0: Oh, Carrington is a real one. Like she's a real playmaker. She's obviously a starter, so that's
1: right.
0: One thing. But like she's able to take games over kind of with her energy. I think she had a career high a few weeks ago.
1: Right.
0: And like she just you feel it. Like you feel her. She's one of those people kind of like Courtney Williams and the Lynx were missing her last night. She's one of those people who energy feels regardless of how her shot is falling. And like that's an important part. She's not an all-time great scorer or anything like that, but I think that she's the kind of glue person, your Josh Hart like that will do a lot of different things that you'll like to see overall come winning time.
1: Brendan Wood is in studio with us here. The Chicago Sky traded Angel Reese to Atlanta. I think that surprised a lot of people.
0: Yeah.
1: Atlanta had not been, if I'm not mistaken, not been good.
0: No.
1: They are now. How much of that is based on Angel elevating her game? She's still offensively not awesome.
0: Yeah.
1: Right? But it's okay. She's really there to defend, rebound, and get a ton of offensive rebounds and extend possessions. How much of it is her experience and her presence in the middle?
0: I mean, it's important. I mean, she just set a
1: 26 rebounds.
0: Yeah, 26 rebounds. That's so she set the single game record, which I think Asia had, and also the regular season record for the total number of rebounds. So, like, that was a big night for her. She just came off of a 20-10-5 night when you talked about her offense, which has been improving.
1: Right.
0: She was perfect from the field. She's

0: you could tell it's slow in coming necessarily. Like, I think people thought that maybe she'd be a little bit further along in her offensive journey. But the rabid determination to go get those rebounds, I think that's a skill. Like, the high motor is a talent, right? Yeah. And the ability to rebound well is a skill. People have had whole careers based just off of that. And, like, the other stuff is coming along a little slowly, but she's been an important part to that squad, absolutely.
1: No matter what level
0: she's
1: of
0: basketball... She's player of the week this year, actually. I'm player of the week this week, actually.
1: No matter what level of basketball or what gender, playing hard is not, like... It's hard to become a player who does that.
0: Yeah, that's not really something... Yeah, that's not really I'm going to flip this switch type.
1: Right.
0: That's really, like, you see it in the lower ranks, and you graduate. Like, I'm trying to come up with a guy who I felt was kind of laissez-faire, and then all of a sudden became a demon, and I don't have anybody coming to mind.
1: You know the name Juan Dixon, right?
0: Okay. Do I know that?
1: So
0: name,
1: for
0: Juan
1: people
0: Dixon.
1: People listening, you guys know who Juan Dixon is, the Maryland legend. When Gary Williams was the head coach at Maryland, and he actually did not recruit Juan Dixon.
0: Okay.
1: Billy Hahn was an assistant coach, and he was out, I think it was it Calvert Hall? I think where he went in Baltimore. It was a prep school in Baltimore. And they actually went to watch another player. Billy Hahn did, the assistant, went to watch another player. And all he could think about, having watched that game, and he called Gary from the game and went, you got to see this Dixon kid.
0: Yeah.
1: Because they were getting crushed, but he was all over the place. He's actually playing inside. Yes.
0: Because he was like 6'3" on his tippy toes?
1: Exactly. Yeah. And in high school, though, you can be a forward at 6'3".
0: I guess so. I guess that is true. I mean, I would want the ball in my best player's hands, and it would have to
1: Well, but he wasn't necessarily that.
0: Okay.
1: Okay?
0: Heard.
1: And he was just all over the place, ball of energy, and what happened was all of a sudden work ethic, skill. So the whole point of that story was effort is a skill. Just kind of backing that up, and that is a tool.
0: She's also from B-more.
1: Is she?
0: I think Reese is from B-more. Yeah. So.
1: Oh,
0: like,
1: yeah, she is.
0: Yeah,
1: absolutely.
0: Yeah, yeah. So that's that. There you go.
1: Maybe it has something to do with the crab cakes. I don't know. She is she's a fun player to watch.
0: Yeah.
1: But the league is filled.
0: Yeah.
1: With them. I mean, no surprise that Caitlin Clark is on that World Cup team, right? Yeah. Where would you put her? Before I go, I want to ask you some NBA stuff too. Where would you put Clark, if you were ranking the players in the league?
0: Hmm. All right. Well, I already told you.
1: Is she a top five player? Is she a top 10 player?
0: She's definitely top 10. I take, and this might be my own bias showing, I take issue with some of the stuff that goes along with her in terms of just like the flailing and flopping.
1: Right.
0: It's just so. And I've
1: She's not a great defender.
0: She's not a great defender, but it's you don't have to do any of that. You are a great player.
1: Right.
0: Right. You don't have to. It doesn't have to be every single time down that you're trying to draw a foul, and then when you don't draw a foul,
1: so how I feel about James Harden?
0: Yeah. Okay. And that's how I feel about Luka. Right. It's exactly the same way. I'm like, Luka, you're so good, but like, if you don't get like, shoot, there was a sequence. Man, I forget the team they're playing. A sequence 2 games ago where she gets she doesn't get a call. Then she fouls that late game situation. Then she misses the free throw. And you can tell like she's just kind of like just not locked in on the game. It was about I didn't get the foul, and why didn't this happen? Like, you're going to be in so many big time situations where you have to kind of lock in, and you might not get the call,
1: right?
0: You might deserve the call and don't get it. That can't mean that you are devoid of helping your team for the next 2 game minutes, because you don't have that time. And so this is a team Indiana Fever have put on clinics in terms of their offense. They are juggernauts on that side. We mentioned Caitlin Clark, Kelsey Mitchell, and Aaliyah Boston. Don't forget Boston down low. She can disappear at times, which I don't love, but that is a team that has to feel they have a puncher's chance to win this title because their offense has been that good.
1: Yeah, Kelsey Mitchell's had an amazing year.
0: I mean, she's, to me, I would put her in second place for MVP. Like, she's been so good. She had the longest 20-point streak outside of Asia this year.
1: Not on the preliminary World Cup roster, though.
0: Really?
1: I don't believe.
0: I didn't get a chance to look at it, but that would be surprising.
1: Yeah. I mean, she's had that kind of year.
0: Yeah.
1: I don't want to get into the conversation, but as everything around, I mean, it's unfair to everybody. I think it's also unfair to Sophie, even though in many ways she's that like the recent trigger point to the whole conversation, because people are not having conversations about the players and the games and the situations, unless it somebody commits a hard foul on Caitlin Clark and then becomes culture war again. But just how unfair is it to the players who have put forth one of the best seasons in that league's history?
0: I don't know if I would say it's unfair to Cunningham. I actually wouldn't at all say
1: okay.
0: that. But I will say that if you want a silver linings this specific conversation, because this league is going to be a microcosm of a lot of stuff that it doesn't necessarily want to be involved in. But
1: right,
0: that's where we are right now.
1: They could use better leadership.
0: They could certainly use better leadership and stronger leadership. I think that she has to have. I'm not going to say in her defense, but I think as a total of what she's trying to balance. She's trying to balance this new influx of fans who she wants to keep,
1: right.
0: Some of who aren't actual fans. And then also, she probably has to have a very interesting relationship with Adam Silver, the commissioner of the NBA.
1: I think he has a lot to do with this.
0: I'm sure that she's getting a lot of counsel from a lot of people, and that's true. But I will say that this has also meant that people like Natasha Cloud, who got into it with Canada Freedom or whatever, she came out with, hey, this is an inclusive space. You belong here. Speaking directly to the trans community, you belong here. Like, be here. Be comfortable here. And for a league, and Coach Cheryl Reeve
1: right.
0: Has also done it. But like, for a league that has very clearly been queer friendly for a long time, this has meant that they've had to kind of more honestly, hey, we're going to actively walk into this role as opposed to just kind of being assumed,
1: sure.
0: Right? It is assumed because so many of their athletes are lesbian, but this has been an opportunity for them to more formally take on that armor, like, hey, this is, and so if you want to say any sort of silver lining about it, it's the fact that, hey, they're going to be more outspoken about making sure
1: right.
0: that this is a safe space for everybody involved.
1: And you care about your fan base.
0: Yes.
1: And, like, I don't know what the percentage is, but let's just say, 40% of your fan base is part of that community. You owe them.
0: Absolutely.
1: You owe them.
0: Because that has been a safe space for marginalized people. And to now feel like you're getting pushed out of your, the space that you were already, and not to feel that support from the thing that you've loved, I can understand that making you feel a certain sort of way as a. As a fan,
1: there are so many people who find this issue to be black and white, and it's not. It is incredibly gray. And I get all the conversation. I encourage people to go hear Coco Gauff. I don't know if you saw the clip.
0: I didn't
1: see it. Coco Gauff was asked the question about it probably 2 weeks ago. Her response demonstrates just how delicate an issue that this is. Let me get to some NBA stuff before we have to say goodbye. When we saw that LaMelo Ball was traded,
0: mm-hmm.
1: we thought that there were going to be some things coming down the pike that would, like, compensate, Charlotte would compensate for not having LaMelo. What did they do?
0: They got Grayson Allen, they got Naz Reid, and they got Royce.
1: Well, the Naz Reid came in the
0: right in the joint, but also they got Miles Bridges got sent off. They also got I think two different unprotected 2033.
1: Yeah, but I'm talking
0: picks.
1: About for this
0: but for this year. No, look, this is and they got Dennis Schroeder more recently. They got rid of Trey Mann.
1: So
0: like
1: they've
0: added a lot of talent. I don't know how this is going to mix. This is a lot of different stuff. These are a lot of moving parts all trying to come together. Everyone's going to have to find their particular role. I thought it was interesting that they put out the snippets about like their decision to trade LaMelo and
1: right.
0: their decision. Like there were little edits that their media team came out with. I thought that was a very interesting and kind of deft way of handling this. Like, hey, let it breathe for a second. Like, Let people get over the anger or the shock or whatever, because it was a shock to me. Like when I heard LaMelo was gone, I was like, I didn't hear anything about this.
1: Yeah, we definitely.
0: And so like let folks be salty. I was salty online. That's okay.
1: It's fine.
0: And so like let it, and then we'll come back with here's why we did it. You're in a better place now as a fan base because you've had to have accepted now because league's about to start in a little bit. So, like, you've had to accept it by now. And so, like, now you can listen to why we did this. This is the message. This is the future. I thought it was very deft by that media program. But, like, look, we need to go ahead and do this once and then get on with it. But I thought they did a good job waiting for a little bit for the shock to wear off.
1: It's not the same as when the Panthers essentially pushed Cam Newton out.
0: No.
1: Right? But LaMelo was, for the Hornets, their most recent version of a star.
0: Yeah.
1: And now you don't have that. Now you've got some other very good players, and nobody's saying that. And I don't know, they might still end up being a team that's in that play-in.
0: That's kind of what it feels like a little bit.
1: In that range where you can, you know, push for a spot in that bottom four, and then who knows, you win a game.
0: I'd be interested to see what their odds are walking into this season. I haven't checked them yet.
1: I haven't
0: yet.
1: Looked at it either.
0: I probably will give it a peek at some point.
1: But you have now gotten rid of on your own decision. He didn't leave via free agency.
0: Right.
1: You traded him because you didn't want to pay him that money, which I get.
0: Yeah.
1: I totally get. I'll be interested to see how the fans, especially if it doesn't go well early, over the first, 25, 30 games of the season.
0: I can see it not going well early.
1: Right.
0: Like that is a very, I mean, because, and I thought this was interesting. Coach Lee talked about this with Coby White. And I think he's the presumed starting point guard on this team. And it was like, we don't need him to be LaMelo, just be Kobe. Which really what it means is everyone's going to have to step up their playmaking stuff.
1: Right.
0: Like you're going to lose a lot, not just with the passing, but his dribble drive. Like he had gotten really a lot, so much better at driving and kicking and driving enough to force the defense to actually react as opposed to just immediately doing it off of repetition. And he got better at finishing around the rim. Those things, who's that going to be? And it's got to, I mean, everyone's going to be looking at Brandon Miller, right? Like he seems like, and I know Conker Nipple had a fantastic rookie season. I think even just duplicating that would be fine by me. Like,
1: oh my God.
0: You know what I mean? Like, especially because now you're going to have to go eat what you kill a lot more. Because you don't have the sort of, you're not going to get that ball right on your, in your shooting pocket, wide open anymore.
1: He's going to be the creator, isn't he?
0: I think it really does have to be everybody. I think it takes all of us, right? Like,
1: saying it takes a village?
0: It takes a village. It's really going to take a whole village in order to kind of make up for that stuff. Those guys are scorers, flat out, no denying it. But now you're going to have to go eat what you kill a lot more as opposed to getting served with a plate in front of you on the table. You feel me?
1: So,
0: That is going to be their biggest thing. But they have the depth of talent to be good this year.
1: All right.
0: Or to be better than they were last year.
1: I guess final question, I'll let you go. Knicks won the title. LeBron's in Philly.
0: Yeah.
1: Handicap that part of the East for me, the top of the East. Is it Boston is good, has no Jaylen Brown. They have, a fully healthy, operational Jason Tatum. Cleveland's got what they've got. Cause they signed. The Harden contract actually wasn't nearly as bad as I thought it would be. Good for Cleveland. I don't know. Bad for Cleveland. You can't win anything with James Harden. Find the lot.
0: I mean, he's done a little bit of winning.
1: He's a Hall of Fame player.
0: I think I've turned into a Harden defender just because I'm like, I feel like he's defined by what he isn't as opposed to what he is frequently. I think that's just a tough road for him. But like, it's fair. I mean, the criticism is
1: with
0: fair.
1: Other players, different players around him, I could see Cleveland winning.
0: Yeah, right. I don't think. Yeah, this feels like a weirdly top heavy part of like those two together as a long term solution is I like both of them. Donovan Mitchell's cool. Yeah, individually they're cool. I like bacon. I like ice cream. Now I have to have them both at the same time.
1: I appreciate you saying that.
0: Yeah.
1: All right. So, East me.
0: I mean, Philly looks really good on paper, right? Like their biggest thing is going to be health, which is not surprising.
1: And can they defend?
0: And can they defend? But, I mean, I think they'll be fine. Like, I think they'll be fine with the defense part. It really is about how many games is LeBron – are you guys penciling in for LeBron to play?
1: Or Joel.
0: And Joel. And that's the other part. Like, I think they can still get through the regular season and be fine without Embiid. I don't think they can win a title without him.
1: Oh, agreed. I mean? They just need him healthy in April and May.
0: I'm interested to see Miami. I think they're going to be beast defensively. I got real questions about what that offense is going to look like. Tyler Hero was their bucket getter.
1: Right.
0: And so whatever flaws he's had defensively, offensively.
1: What is Clay?
0: He shot 37% on 8 threes a game last year. That's a good – those are good numbers. And maybe they're not Klay Thompson numbers, but they're like – those are good numbers, particularly for an offense that's going to get real still in that half court occasionally. Because Bam, Nora, Giannis, shoot the ball particularly well from far away. Right? Bam right. is better, and he's taking more threes, but like that's still not what his game is.
1: Maybe
0: usually.
1: I can sign Asia.
0: I mean, she's actually starting to develop a three. Like, that's the crazy part. Like, her game is continuously gets better. That's the next part. But like, man, New York, it was just such a great run. I wonder if I feel like they're going to run it back, because I don't. Like, if you were to ask me,
1: I didn't think they were going to win the title last year.
0: Exactly. I didn't think they were going to win last year. I didn't think they were frauds. I just thought that they were good, and I just thought it was going to be one of those good Knicks teams that we talk about. Hey, you remember back then? Yeah, they were kind of good. I did not think they were going to be a championship winning squad, but they proved me wrong.
1: I thought they would get to the maybe the conference final.
0: Yeah.
1: Lose.
0: Yeah.
1: But.
0: That was about,
1: It just fell right for them.
0: It did. I mean, like...
1: Philadelphia in the second round after Philly beat Boston, right?
0: That Ananobi tip-in. Just, I mean, like, you know what I mean? You come back from a gazillion points. That's when I felt like... All right, that's it. All right, this is supposed to happen. Right, this is one of those things that's supposed to happen, and we're all just getting a chance to see. And it was cool, man. It's cool to see New York turn up like that. Like, I give my New York friends a hard time because why not? Y'all deserve it. But like, it was nice to see all the Knicks joy just erupt and stuff.
1: Are we done with Spike now?
0: What you mean? We're done with Spike? Now, championship.
1: I like everything about Spike except the Knicks fandom.
0: No, what's wrong with the Knicks? Oh, too much?
1: Yeah, it's just too over the top. Too over the top. Imagine but I love everything else about
0: Spike. A Morehouse man being too much, I guess.
1: Oh, man. Brendan Whitted, thanks for coming in, man.
0: Absolutely. No
1: All
0: problem.
1: Right, we'll break. We have a rewind next.
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14: Working 9 to 5. What a way to make a living. Barely getting by.
13: I don't know if you know this, but Dolly Parton passed away.
1: I know. Oh, my gosh.
13: Our boss had to come in, and he let me know, and I was like, you've got to be kidding. At 80, she passed away. They just announced it like 40, 45 minutes, maybe an hour ago.
1: Oh, man.
13: Yeah.
1: No, like, no joke. That is awful news. I don't even know what to do now. I'm going to listen to Jolene on my way home.
13: Yes.
1: Miley Cyrus.
13: Yes.
1: I believe is her niece.
13: Her, yeah. Mm-hmm. Or no, goddaughter, I think.
1: Goddaughter? Yes. Okay, maybe that's it. Her version of Jolene is awesome.
13: Oh, man. She's got such a voice. Yeah. But man. There's nobody can beat Dolly.
1: I can't talk about Oreo chicken burgers now. So, no, seriously.
13: We don't need to talk about that.
1: R.I.P.
13: Yeah.
1: Dolly Parton. That was a heck of a movie, by the way.
13: Oh, yeah. Yeah.
1: Very good. The height of Dabney Coleman as the boss. All right. So, I mentioned it. So, let me just follow through on the mention here. Something KFC is releasing an Oreo chicken burger. Now this is going to be in China.
13: Thank goodness.
1: Exactly. That's exactly what I was going to say. Yeah. So it is a cookie style bun. I don't know if the bun tastes like Oreos or not.
13: Yeah.
1: Let's just say that it's a regular bun, but it is dark.
13: Okay.
1: Okay. Mashed potatoes covered in crushed Oreo pieces. Stop.
13: Okay. Why? Why?
1: A fried chicken filet, and I don't know what the sauce is. I can only assume the cream filling. And it launches in China on Friday.
13: This feels like something I would say during the seventh inning stretch, like one crazy little concoction.
1: I really assumed you were going to bring it up. I'm sure you saw it.
13: Oh, wow.
1: I wasn't sure if you saw it or not.
13: No, that's crazy and wrong. Like, don't do that to KFC. Like, what are we?
1: They're just trying to stay relevant.
13: See,
1: Would you at least try one?
13: Okay, I would try it, but I already know it would be gross and disgusting, and I wouldn't like it. But here's the thing, like, have you had the Krispy Kreme donut sandwich? What do they put in between it? It's like Krispy Kreme sandwiches that I think you could get chicken in between it, potentially.
1: Yeah, I wouldn't do it.
13: I feel like people have been okay with that, maybe just a burger, but yeah, no. Oreos, I don't need chocolate and chicken together. Why would we do this?
1: I'm with you. I'm with you, but we eat a lot of crazy stuff.
13: Yeah.
1: I would not eat that.
13: No.
1: All right, let's rewind. All right, Will Brinson and I are going to talk about the Carolina Panthers here. Go back to preseason game number 3. It was the second one for Bryce Young and company. Failed opening drive, but thanks to the offensive line being intact, meaning Robert Hunt and Damian Lewis were in the lineup, they got on the same page.
15: Yeah, and I think, you know, for the Panthers, and I mean, this is true for like a lot of teams, but I think really for the Panthers this year, they are going to go as far as, like, their success is going to be, like, highly determinant on how healthy the starting offensive line can be.
1: Yep.
15: Right? And again, that applies to a lot of NFL teams. If your offensive line is devastated with injuries, you're probably not going to be very good. And, you know, just the nature of, you know, how we kind of, you know, like a, you know, sort of a 30,000 foot view, we'd like to focus on quarterbacks. We like to focus on receivers, mm-hmm. running backs, you know, fantasy football, all that. I mean, those guys matter. Quarterback matters more than anything, any position in any sport, to like a massive degree. But quarterback play is dependent on other things too. And the number one thing that quarterback play is dependent on is offensive line. And I think with Bryce Young, you know, you're talking about a quarterback who is in this group of guys, and it's a large group of guys in the NFL, quarterbacks, who are, like there are a couple guys, like a Josh Allen, a Patrick Mahomes. I mean, they can't overcome, you know, like the worst offensive line in football, but they can overcome, you know, issues on the offensive line. Somebody like Bryce Young, and, you know, this is a large range. You can run the gamut, whether it's like a Kirk Cousins type of mm-hmm. player, Jared Goff, Bryce Young, et cetera. Where if the offensive line isn't healthy and isn't performing at a high level, isn't protecting him, things can really go south with the offense. And I think, you know, you sort of saw a stark example of that from, you know, the 2 weeks ago against Buffalo, and then, you know, against Jacksonville this past week, where when those guys are out there, all of a sudden the offense can click because you have that protection. That's just going to be the determining factor for the Panthers in 2026, in my opinion.
1: Yeah, and for
15: the short version.
1: Will Brinson is joining us here, and I think for Bryce Young, it's even more important that the center of his offensive line does not get caved in. I think you could always, yeah. I shouldn't say always, you can mitigate, you know, weaknesses at tackle positions by providing assistance.
15: Shipping.
1: Yeah, you know,
15: yeah,
1: tight end
15: absolutely.
1: On the
15: yeah,
1: right,
15: yeah.
1: Tight end on that side, you know, quicker passes. But man, if the center of your offensive line, which is really what happened in preseason game number two, when they went, you know, I'll give them credit for the first down that they picked up that was called back due to penalty, but they only ran 10 offensive plays in three series. And the reason for that was because no Robert Hunt, no Damian Lewis, they were just completely caved in. Center position is still kind of a mess, but we'll see how they mitigate that. But you can't work without your two starting guards. I think their depth.
15: Well, you can go back to, I mean, like Tom Brady, like in the big games that Tom Brady lost, it's because he got pressured up the middle.
1: Yeah.
15: You know, like more likely than not. And I mean, it's like Peyton Manning, and you're going to any great NFL quarterback, and if you get pressure up the middle, it is going to, like, it forces you off your spot, so you can't sit there and run an offense in the style that you want to run it. And then the other thing is, like, pressure up the middle versus pressure on the edge. Pressure on the edge, you can also mitigate that by getting the ball out quickly. You can't get the ball out quickly when the interior of your offensive line is getting destroyed and you're forced to move off your spot. So it's like, it really is, like, imperative. And for the Panthers, too, this is a Dayton Allis offense. They are going to want to run the ball a lot. That is what yeah. they are going to do. They're going to be a running team first and foremost, and you have to be able to run. You have to be able to maintain your blocks on the interior to be able to get those runs going. So it's like, yeah, I mean, this is kind of where the season is going to swing for Carolina.
1: Let me ask you one more thing about the Panthers. I'm going to talk a lot more extensively about this later, but I want to just one more thing. Darren Waller was brought in really to be an impact pass-catching tight end. But by the time they settled everything, he was not part of the preseason game against Jacksonville. He was not part of the joint practices. He'll be, I'm guessing, tomorrow part of the joint practice against Houston, but he's not going to play in the game on Friday. And what options do the Panthers have? You know, let's say he's not that effective. I guess they could certainly release him. But if he's not that effective in the, because he's not ready, because he hasn't played a lot of football,
15: right.
1: Do they have roster moves they can make? Can they waive him because he doesn't have to clear waivers and just put him on their practice squad?
15: good question. I don't know that they can move into the practice squad. I would assume that he is either going to be on the active roster. I mean, the thing with like a veteran like Waller, he's retired.
1: Right.
15: It's like, yeah, like I would think that he's either on the active roster or maybe they could do something like a PUP or IR if he's not ready to go. But I would think he's either on the active roster or they just end up cutting him outright, would be my guess.
1: Or do they feel like
15: he's not ready to go?
1: If they IR him, and I guess my guess is that they're going to do that with Haynes King and basically maybe IR him for the entire season and basically just stash him because he's got that hamstring issue. But I don't know. I mean, if he's not ready to go during the season, at the start of the season, like it would make more sense to keep around JT Sanders. But if he's ready to go, right, the way Dave Canales has talked about Felipe Franks as a special teams player, then they're going to keep Felipe Franks. They're going to keep Tremble and Mitch Evans. So, because they're blockers, and JT Sanders is certainly not, nor is Darren Waller, and I don't think Felipe Franks is much of a blocker either, then it would make more sense to keep around JT Sanders as a pass-catching element. I don't know what the deal is. Maybe they won't. Maybe they'll just go, Waller, might not be active in week one.
15: I'm not 100% sure on the practice squad eligibility for him, but you really don't ever hear about somebody coming out of retirement to then be on the practice squad.
1: True. It's a good point.
15: I think that Waller would probably be like, nah, I'm good. I'm going to go back to being retired if I'm not getting that game check.
1: Will Brinson, senior NFL writer, CBSSports.com. Just to go back to the very beginning, the center of their offensive line is as key as any element on this team. All right, tomorrow on the show, Manny Diaz will join us at 1 o'clock. It's a Chip Patterson day, plus Stanley Cup champion Jordan Martinook. I am excited to talk to Marty about his summer. Anyway, Victoria, thank you very much. R.I.P. Dolly Parton. Pour one out. See you.
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26: Hey, it's Matt Jones. Coming up Wednesday, I'm Matt Myron. 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
1: I'm Christine Lisi. The SEC joined the Big Ten in its unanimous opposition to athletes leaving the NFL and returning to college teams, passed a new conference rule that gives Commissioner Greg Sankey full authority to enforce it with penalties. The SEC went further than the Big Ten, though, also prohibiting anyone who previously declared for professional basketball from rejoining college athletics without appropriately withdrawing. Big 12 ADs are going to meet again tomorrow. They're expected to land in a place similar to that of the SEC and Big Ten on football athletes returning to school. Meantime, ACC Commissioner Jim Phillips told ESPN his conference plans to discuss the topic this week. Major League Baseball from Atlanta, a matchup of National League division leaders. Dodgers and Braves tied at three, top of the sixth. LA's Tyler Glass now back from a back issue that sidelined him for over 3 months. Three runs, six hits, seven Ks. Mickey Gasper with a pair of solo home runs for the Red Sox. Boston and Miami tied at two, top of the eighth inning. A two-run home run for Max Clark. Tigers up 4-1 on the AL East leading Rays. They're in the top of the eighth inning. Luis Garcia Jr., solo home run. That's up the Yankees' lead to 5-3 on the Astros in the top of the sixth. Luis Robert Jr., go-ahead solo shot. Mets leading the Brewers 2-1, bottom six. AL Central leading White Sox with a 6-1 lead on the AL West leading Rangers. They're in the bottom of the fourth inning. Two RBI apiece for Tristan Peters and Brenton Doyle. Kinley Rasmus broke the record for most total hits by a girl at the Little League World Series with her fifth of the tournament today. She and her Phoenix City, Alabama team beat Tacoma, Washington 4-2. Kinley is the daughter of former Major League pitcher Corey Rasmus.
2: Hey, it's Rochelle Smallman, and coming up Wednesday, we continue to get you ready for the 2026 season as we go 2-a-days with the Eagles. No A.J. Brown, so what should we expect from Jalen Hurts? We'll talk about it on Unsportsmanlike, 6 a.m. Eastern, right here on ESPN Radio, ESPN 2, and ESPN U.
3: Hey, y'all, it's Kyle Bailey. 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Roman Harper stopped by for his weekly visit. 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
2: The NCAA finds itself in a mess. The SEC and the Big Ten are trying to clean it up, but things, frankly, are about to get even messier. You're listening to Amber and Ian. Jonathan Zaslow is here. He's been helping me unpack all of this. He's filling in for Ian tonight. At Zaslow Show is how you find him. At Amber W Sports is how you find me. We are presented to you by Progressive Insurance. You can always chime into the show at 888-SAY-ESPN. If you missed it, the SEC today, they passed a rule unanimously that NFL players, people who had spent time on professional rosters, G League players, WNBA players, and beyond, they cannot come back to college. The Big Ten passed a similar rule yesterday. We know that's in the landscape of these athletes from the 2022 class. These athletes, these student athletes that entered school in 2022, graduated this past May. They had 4 years of eligibility. And now all athletes after them get 5 years of eligibility. And because of that, they all wanted a fifth year. They run to the courts, they sue. And this is the landscape now that we're living in because there's been a lot of lawsuits in a lot of different courts around the country. Some of them wins for the NCAA, some of them losses for the NCAA. And so you did have, in those court cases, students coming back, trying to enroll in classes after spending time on NFL rosters, after catching passes in the preseason. And the SEC and Big Ten so far have said, nah, player, you're not doing that. We were done with you.
5: Amber,
2: you left.
5: Amber,
2: you can't come back.
5: Amber, if someone from 20 years ago was transported forward in time. Do I need to explain how time travel works here? Are you good? You're all right?
2: No, I think I'm okay.
5: If someone 20 years ago, if they are transported in time to today, and they saw this headline right here on ESPN.com. Big Ten officials ban NFL players from return.
2: It would have seemed so stupid. Well, it just would have seemed stupid. It would have seemed very unnecessary because 20 years ago, you couldn't even transfer schools unless you had your coach's approval and you were sitting out for a year if you did it.
5: Yeah,
2: it's your so coach, crazy.
5: You had to go to your coach. Forget that you had to sit out for a year. You had to go to your coach. Pretty please, can I go to a different school?
2: Right.
5: And now, hey, you can play in the NFL.
2: And now you can transfer five times in 5 years if you want. And you can go, apparently, maybe go to the NFL and come back. That's the world that we're living in. So we're unpacking it all. 888-SAY-ESPN. If you want to chime into the show, that's what Mike is doing. He's calling from Pittsburgh. Hey, Mike, what's up?
6: Hi. I am just, are we in the United States of America with a constitution and courts that decide not conferences, not TV networks, not hired gun coaches? The players should have every right. Going to college is the same as working as a research scientist, a research student. That's what these players are. And it's 20 years ago, I would not have imagined that USC is in the Big Ten, that Texas is in the SEC. I hope that ESPN, these conferences, and if Congress has to be involved, take control, pass statutes, rules, let these players unionize, get rid of the antitrust exemption, and bring a coherency to this sport. This sport is going down the drain, and it's a result of failing to recognize that these really weren't students to begin with 50 years ago. They're basically part-time employees at the best. They should be free to get whatever contract they can get. If I'm in college and I want to do work as a chemical researcher, I could go. I could transfer to schools. I see no reason, and the judge in Louisiana agreed, that they should not be entitled to the same protections. If they're entitled to 5 years, they're just going to work for another employer. I just don't understand the perspective. With all due respect for the host, I've heard it in other media. College football is being ruined by the failure to account for what made it a great sport to begin with. Regional rivalries, protecting the academics, which went way beyond a long time ago, and failing to compensate these part-time students at best for a few years of work, subjecting them to pain because 99% of them are not going to the NFL. They deserve to get a cut. If Lane Kiffin can earn $50 million, what, $100,000 for a year if the LSU wants to shell out that money?
2: And thanks for the call, Mike. There was a lot in that call. And certainly, I think Mike's original point, I mean, it was a good call. There was just a lot in it. And some of it was a little convoluted because there is a difference between getting Congress involved, giving an antitrust exemption, and allowing the players to unionize. Unfortunately, those things aren't all going to happen simultaneously. I think what Mike would prefer to see is the unionization of the players and for this to be an actual labor relationship. And if that's the case, then you have universities that have to adhere to labor laws. Now you're talking about things like universities having to give workers comp. And yeah, that's one route that we could go where it's direct employee-employer relationship, but there's so much to that that that's why these member institutions obviously do not want to go down that path. So that's why they continuously stop short of doing the things that would cause them to have to admit that these players are actually employees. And if they do that, then of course the students can unionize. And then you are talking about CBA negotiations. And if there were CBA negotiations, you would still have rules like the ones that we just saw the SEC and Big Ten pass, but they would be collectively bargained rather than one-way rules like we see right now. That's not in line at all with what they are trying to get done in Congress. What they are trying to get done in Congress is quite the opposite of that, where they're trying to give the power back to the NCAA and to these conferences and take it away from the students. And if they were able to unionize, that would, of course, give them power. I'm not flexing my own personal opinion about what should happen there. I'm just saying that, what Mike was saying was sort of different paths that people talk about in terms of addressing this issue. But at the core of it is obviously the NCAA's reluctance years ago to allow these players to benefit financially. And Mike is right there that certainly leads to all of these problems. But really, what is at the core of all of this, Zaslow, is that the NCAA passed another rule where it changed its eligibility rules, which was a good thing. It changed it to 5 years of eligibility in 5 years, as opposed to 4 years of eligibility in 5 years. And that was a good thing, okay? So they did a good thing there. And then they bleeped up and stepped in it by saying, that's not gonna apply to this class that just graduated.
7: I've got a lot of questions, Amber.
2: Yeah, you have a lot of questions. All right, do we still have time to do this? I don't know. All right, let's just do it. Let's get to it.
8: All rise.
0: Court is now in session. Amber Wilson Esquire brings you the latest in sports law. forth the first story.
7: All right. Amber Wilson, Esquire. Jonathan Zaslow, Esquire. I got a lot of questions.
2: You're not an Esquire.
7: Yeah.
2: You have to earn that.
7: Yeah. Okay. First question. Could the NCAA have avoided all of this?
2: Yes. And more simply, and I'm not going to go back as far as our caller Mike just went back, because obviously we all know that they could have avoided this 10 years ago if we wanted to go back that far and not been so resistant to the change that was clearly coming. I'm talking about right now, they could have avoided it with just this one rule that they passed concerning eligibility. Because what they did was not only did they say everybody else moving forward is eligible for a fifth year, except for this class graduating now, these kids that just graduated in May. But what was so weird about that is that left this specific class of kids in no man's land, because they're the class also in between the COVID years. And the COVID years granted extra eligibility
7: to these players. So it's
2: COVID's fault. So it's not COVID's fault, although COVID can be blamed for a lot of things as well. But because of the COVID years, you had like 5 years of eligibility changes and student athletes getting extra eligibility. And then this one 2022 class that entered in 2022 that graduated in 2026, this one class of kids that only gets 4 years. And then everybody else after that gets 5 years. And that's why the judge in Louisiana didn't like it, because it wasn't uniform. And that's right. Why they have an argument that has not worked in every court, but it's why they do have an argument that has worked in some courts.
7: I got to tell you, by the way, rarely do I hear the entire Law and Order theme play out like this. I mean, that guitar riff, incredible.
2: It's really right. Good.
7: Next up, like you mentioned, Louisiana. When there's a ruling in a specific state like Louisiana, does that mean anything for the schools in other states?
2: No. It's just a state court in Louisiana. Now, the federal case would have meant something, but don't forget, there, the NCAA so far got a big win because they got a stay in that case. And that has affected so many athletes across the country and a whole bunch of sports. But the Louisiana case, it's only talking about Louisiana.
7: Okay. And the schools that are in Louisiana.
2: Yeah, and these athletes that are part of this case. But yes, the schools that are in Louisiana.
7: If a player wants to challenge, if a player wants to sue, who funds that?
2: The player. So this has been a problem around the country, because you have a soccer player asking for a lawyer to do it pro bono because she's saying she doesn't have the funds to do it. You have a track runner in Long Island who just had to take out a $30,000 loan to try to continue to pay for school. She's pre-med because she just lost her scholarship overnight because she was found ineligible because of the federal court case where the NCAA got the stay. So it, for those two specific athletes, for example, they're trying to run to lawyers and they're trying to come up with money. And so we forget, we're spending so much time on Daquan Wright, right? And these high profile guys who had actually gone to NFL training camps. So obviously they're pretty darn good and they've made NIL money. We're talking about those guys. We're forgetting about all the athletes that all these cases affect in 18 states where cases have been filed and counting. And it's those athletes in other sports, a lot of them weren't making the NIL money, Jonathan Zaslow, and they just want to come back for a fifth year because it was helpful to get a little scholarship money to go get their master's or whatever. So it's not just them chasing the big NIL dollars.
7: All right, couple lawyers chopping it
2: up. Just a couple lawyers chopping it up. 888-ESPN, if you want to continue to line up on the phone line. Gary, I see you have to be patient for me. Coming up next here, our ESPN Radio Two-A-Days takes us to the Mile High City. A look at the AFC West champion Broncos coming your way.
9: Hey, this is Rich Eisen coming up on Wednesday. 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I'll preview the Rams season in my four-down series. 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
23: This is Jeff Legwald covering the Broncos. And these Broncos may look eerily familiar to last year's Broncos, and for good reason. Sean Payton and general manager George Payton brought back 51 of 53 players who were on the roster for the AFC Championship game last January

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1: We are in the midst of our ESPN Radio 2-a-days here on Amber and Ian. Jonathan Zaslow is filling in for Ian tonight. It takes us to the Mile High City. Let's head out to Denver, Colorado. Zach By, 104.3, the Fan in Denver, kind enough to hop on with us. And Zach, we appreciate it. We heard it there. I mean, this is a very similar Broncos team to the one that we saw go 14-3 and end up in a conference championship last season. But on paper, it's actually better if you consider the additions and Jalen Waddle as well. And what they did in the draft. And yet, I feel like people expect this team largely to take a step back. Zach, can you explain that? What is the feeling around Denver?
2: Well, I think that, and first of all, thanks for having me on. Yeah, I think that there is a bit of an expectation to take a step back just because of the charmed existence of the Denver Broncos a year ago. The way that I've been phrasing it on our airwaves is that it had pixie dust sprinkled on it. Yes, they were 14-3, but 11 of the 14 wins were by one score. All right, that is an NFL record. All right, and if you look at historically, for teams that win that many one score games, regression is typically coming. You can look at the Kansas City Chiefs from 2024 to 2025. They went 10-0 in one score games. The next year, they go 1-9 in those same games. I think the Broncos are going to be good. I know they're going to be good. But at the same time, 14 wins is just probably not you're not going to replicate that year over year in the style in which they did it. 9 of the 11 one-score games were in comeback fashion as well. So just looking at NFL history, that's probably not sustainable. But two things can be true at the same time here. I think the Broncos are still going to be a very formidable team in 2026, but at the same time, likely not a 14-game winner.
3: Zach, considering how poorly New England performed in the Super Bowl, how difficult was it likely for Denver to watch that game, considering they didn't have their quarterback in the AFC Championship?
2: Oh, it was absolutely brutal. I mean, there was only about 15 minutes that went by from the time that the Broncos won the game and elation, erupted across the Mile High City. And you had about 15 minutes to enjoy it, maybe 20, before Sean Payton came back out to the podium wearing street clothes, telling us that Bo Nix was not going to be able to play. And I mean, it was horrible because there's a couple different fronts here. One, yes, the New England Patriots were a rather pedestrian Super Bowl team, but also, you know, hosting the AFC Championship game, Jonathan, is like, I mean, how rare is that to be hosting, you know, it, through the entirety of the NFL postseason? And so, like, opportunities like that just do not come along. And so it was like, man, like the guttural punch, you know, of watching Jarrett Stidham, who didn't throw a single pass all year, be thrust into the AFC Championship game. I mean, there was some temporary belief here in the Mile High City, but at the same time, it's just one of those opportunities that you're not sure if it's going to come back. I was just talking with Amber about the, you know, typical regression that is awaiting teams like the Broncos. There's no promise for the rest of the Sean Payton or Bo Nix era that you'll be hosting the AFC Championship game. So to put yourself in that position and not have your franchise quarterback was horrific and unique in the worst kind of way.
1: Zach By, you can hear him on 104.3, The Fan in Denver. Well, that quarterback is back now. Apparently, I've been reading articles that he's playing out of his mind in training camp, and whatever that means. But obviously, to have Bo back out there, Zach, is a very big deal. And he has a new fancy weapon in Jalen Waddle. What has that relationship looked like so far?
2: Well, you know, it's looked good in the times that they have shared the football field at the same time. Unfortunately, that has not been a ton of time because Bo Nix, after he got the initial ankle surgery in which he missed the AFC Championship game, it was, I don't know, maybe 6-8 weeks after that we found out that Bo Nix was going to go back under the knife and have a secondary surgery on that ankle to clean up some bone spurs. So Bo Nix missed the entirety of the NFL offseason, the OTAs, the mandatory minicamp, all that stuff. And then when he came back, Amber, then Jalen Waddle got hurt in the third practice. So he just came back to practice this past week.

0: So the sample size of Bo Nix and Jaylen Waddle on the same football field is rather limited. But I will tell you, as someone who is out at training camp practices and obviously watched the preseason games, there is something there. You know, Bo Nix connected with Jaylen Waddle in the final practice before the preseason game over the top, probably 60-yard touchdown in the air that Waddle caught on Pat Surtain, no less, you know, defensive player of the year in a Hall of Fame, you know, track. And then they turn around and get into the game together. And it was on the very first series that it's a 35-yard play, you know, down the seam for Waddle that actually could have been a house call if Bo Nix delivered that a football just a little bit sooner. So, yeah, like the early returns are good. I think it's going to be a fantastic relationship as Courtland Sutton will slide to likely the number two wide receiver role. He'll be one of the better number twos in the NFL. So the early returns are really, really good. But unfortunately, the sample size is inappropriate for me to speak with real conviction just yet.
1: Like you've mentioned, Zach, Broncos last year, number one in the AFC. How are we feeling about the division this year? Should Kansas City be a threat once again? The Chargers, how are we feeling about the AFC West?
0: Yeah, I mean, it's going to be really, really tough. Kansas City, you would like to think, is going to bounce back, giving them the benefit of the doubt as we're still kind of standing in the shadow of a dynasty. So they're going to be significantly improved from the 6-win team that they were a year ago. And the Chargers, look, I mean, the Chargers are always next year's champions, right? I mean, we talk about the talent on the roster year after year. They're already dealing with injury and losing their starting center. So, you know, we'll see how it plays out. But ultimately, the way that I would forecast it with the information that I have right now, I believe the Broncos' best currently in 2026, not in 2023 or 2022, I think the Broncos' best in 2026 is better than Kansas City's best in 2026. I, however, do not know the question quite yet if Broncos' best is better than the Chargers' best. That is a very well-coached team, and you can look historically, Jim Harbaugh has really owned the matchup against Sean Payton, and so they have accumulated some scars, right? And they're ready to kind of pop, it, or so it seems. But again, you know, with the Chargers...
2: And we have said that before, Zach. Sorry, we are up against it, but certainly the Chargers, a big question mark for a lot of people. Zach Bye, check him out. 104.3, The Fan in Denver.
3: Camp to camp. Team to team.
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1: What's up? 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
3: I'm Christine Lisi. Just as the Big Ten did earlier today, the SEC tonight passed a new conference rule regarding athletes leaving pro leagues and returning to college teams. While the Big Ten targets football, the SEC went further, banning anyone who previously declared for professional basketball as well from rejoining college athletes without appropriately withdrawing. ACC Commissioner Jim Phillips will meet with member schools tomorrow to discuss policies surrounding pro players potentially returning to college to complete their eligibility. Big 12 leaders met today, and they are slated to meet again tomorrow. Major League Baseball, Tyler Glasnow out since early May with a back issue, returned for the NL West leading Dodgers tonight against the NL East leading Braves. He gave up 3 runs, 6 hits, struck out 7 in 5. Los Angeles and Atlanta are tied at 3, bottom of the 7th inning. Mets up 2-1 on the Major League leading Brewers, bottom 8. Luis Robert Jr. with the go-ahead solo home run. Luis Garcia Jr., his RBI double has given the Yankees a 6-5 lead on the Astros, bottom of the 7th inning. Mickey Gasper with a pair of solo home runs for Boston. Red Sox and Marlins still tied at 2 in the top of the 10th inning. AL Central leading White Sox, leading the AL West leading Rangers 8-3 top of the 5th. Tristan Peters 2-for-2 with 2 RBI and a run scored. Tigers beat the AL East leading Rays 4-1 and snapped their 6-game losing streak. Former NBA player Enes Kanter Freedom banned by the Chicago Sky from Wintrust Arena. He was removed from the building by security Sunday after being involved in a verbal altercation with Sky point guard Natasha Cloud late in the third quarter. NFL Giants receiver Calvin Austin III suffered a serious injury while running a route at today's training camp practice. He's set for an MRI.
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5: 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Rolling along here on Amber and Ian Zaslow's here. He's filling in for Ian tonight. We've been talking a lot about the landscape of college football. If you miss any of it, check out the podcast on the ESPN app. But let's talk about the NFL, Jonathan Zaslow, because there were, between 2024 and 2025, of the 14 teams that had made the postseason in 2024, only 8 of those teams returned in 2025. So 6 teams missed the playoffs from year to year. That included the 2 winners of their conferences the season before. The Chiefs and the Lions did not make the postseason the next time out, which is pretty wild, along with the other teams there. And then we had teams that made the postseason, of course, and replaced those teams that were not included in the postseason back in 2024, namely the Seattle Seahawks and the team that they played in the Super Bowl as well. So both your Super Bowl contenders weren't even in the postseason in 2024. What does all of that mean? That there's a whole lot of change from year to year. Roughly almost 50% of the teams from the previous year do not make a postseason the next year. So we got to choose roughly 6 teams, 5, 6 teams.
6: Who's out?
5: Okay, so let me remind you who made the postseason last year, okay? The Broncos, the Patriots, the Jags, the Steelers, the Texans, the Chargers, and the Bills. Those are your AFC, your Seahawks, Bears, Eagles, Panthers, Rams, 49ers, and Packers out of the NFC. You got to choose 6.
6: I'm ready.
5: This is impossible. So you're already ready?
6: Yeah.
5: You got it?
6: I know who's out. I know who's in too, by the way. So
5: I'm glad you brought that up.
6: Yeah.
5: Because I'm wondering what the strategy needs to be as we go through this exercise. Is it easier to do the outs or is it easier to do the ins? I almost feel like it's easier for me to choose who I really think is in first.
6: All right, so you're an innie girl.
5: I'm an in girl.
6: Yeah.
5: All right, there's nothing wrong with an outie, but I'm an innie kind of girl.
6: Yep.
5: Do we both agree that the Los Angeles Rams are in?
6: I think the way to do this is you cross off which teams in the NFC you want to cross off. And then I'll cross off which teams in the NFC I think we can cross off.
5: I don't like this exercise because I don't want to cross off any of them.
6: Let's go your way.
5: No, I'm just saying generally I don't love having to cross off teams. Okay, I will cross off the Green Bay Packers.
6: Anyone else? Yeah, anyone else you're taking out of the NFC?
5: Oh, I thought we were ping-ponging here.
6: Oh, we
5: I'll take
6: okay. Hey, start it over. Name the team. We'll both say if we think they're in or out. Okay, go.
5: That's what I was trying to do earlier. I was trying to do it on the inside.
6: So much more complicated than it needed to be.
5: Not sometimes, picking up what I'm putting down.
6: Sometimes I need to know when to shut up. And that was one of those times.
5: All right, let's start this whole thing over.
6: Yes.
5: Okay. Rewind the tape. Okay, the Green Bay Packers. I'll put them out. How do you feel about that?
6: I have them out.
5: You have them out as well.
6: Yep.
5: So we both have the Packers out. The Carolina Panthers.
6: I have them out.
5: Out. Okay. I'm okay with putting them out as well. The Bears.
6: Nope. I still have them in.
5: You have them in. Okay. Yep. So that I'm going to put down because I'm not as hot on the Bears as everybody else is. Okay. So we'll see. I'm going to have the Seahawks in.
6: Yes.
5: This is just NFC. I'm going to have the Rams in.
6: Yes.
5: The Eagles in.
6: Yes.
5: 49ers.
6: Out.
5: Really?
6: Yeah.
5: Out. Are they going to be healthy? See, here's my problem with the 49ers.
6: You got that electric station.
5: All right, I'm going to come back to the Niners. So right now we have three teams definitely in and two teams out.
6: I got three out.
5: Right, I understand. You have more out. I have two out right now that I'm confident about. We'll see how many I put out in the AFC. All right, let's move on to the AFC. The Broncos.
6: No, I think they're in.
5: The Patriots.
6: I have them out.
5: Ooh, the Patriots.
6: Out. Get out.
5: I don't like that first place schedule for the New England Patriots. Now, is that your Dolphins bias showing?
6: Maybe.
5: At least you wear it on your sleeve. The Jacksonville Jaguars.
6: No, they're in.
5: For me, the Jags are in. I'm a little undecided about those other two teams we just talked about, so I'm going to circle back to those. The Steelers.
6: Out.
5: Out. I'm good with putting them out. The Texans.
6: I got them in.
5: All right. That's fine. I'm a little on the fence about them. Chargers.
6: I got them in.
5: They're in. Bills.
6: Got them in.
5: They're in. Okay, so
6: I got two teams out of the AFC.
5: You only have two teams out.
6: I'm three out of the NFC.
5: The Jags.
6: Three out of the NFC, two out of the AFC for me.
5: All right, so right now I've got three teams out, the Packers, the Panthers, and the Steelers. I've got them out. So statistically speaking, I do have to choose
6: You're expecting a lot of teams to come back.
5: Because it's hard. When you go from year to year, you feel good about all the teams you just saw in a postseason. And all of these teams, I mean, I can make an argument for why all of them should be better. And I can obviously make an argument why some of them might be a little bit worse. Like, you have the Niners out.
6: Yeah.
5: Now, that's got to be a health thing for you, right?
6: Well, yeah, you know about that substation.
5: Right, the substation. The substation's been seemingly causing some problems, even in offseason in the training camp. But if they're healthy, then they're so in, aren't they?
6: I think there's a scenario where the Niners could be a mess.
5: Well, the Niners are already a mess.
6: Yeah.
5: And I don't just mean in terms of playing on the field. So, all right. So you have the Niners. All right. Maybe I can get down with that. Maybe I can get on board with that because I've got to choose three more teams. The Jags taking a step back, I don't feel great about.
6: I mean, somebody's got to win that division, Amber. Even if you think the Jaguars are taking a step back.
5: No, I don't feel great about that. So they're definitely in. The Broncos, I don't feel good about them taking a step back. You have the Broncos out.
6: No, I don't. No.
5: Oh, I thought you had the Broncos out.
6: I have three teams missing the playoffs this year.
5: Sorry.
6: Two teams. And those two teams are the Patriots and the Steelers.
5: Okay.
6: The other five teams there, I think, will repeat. I think they'll get back.
5: And the Patriots to you, that was a little bit of a haterade. I don't know if I'm willing to go down that path.
6: Oh, if I'm right, it doesn't matter, you know, where it's coming from.
5: If you're right,
6: it's coming
5: you're
6: from
5: right.
6: My heart or if it's coming from my head. If I'm right, it doesn't matter.
5: I think I'm going to put the Bears out. I think I'm going to do Packers, Panthers, Steelers, Niners, Bears. Still only five teams. Technically, I need to add another.
6: Are you willing to go as far as not just saying the teams that you think are going to be out, but the teams that you think are in to replace them, because I could do that.
5: Ooh, I like this game.
6: I'll do that.
5: Okay, what are the teams that, who are the teams that you think are going to be in to replace your out teams?
6: Okay, starting the AFC.
5: All right, let's do it.
6: Missing the playoffs this year that made it last year, I have the Patriots out and the Steelers out.
5: Mm-hmm.
6: And replacing them, I have the Colts.
5: Wow.
6: And the Bengals.
5: I knew you were going to have the Bengals. I would have guessed the Bengals.
6: I picked the Bengals
5: every year. I like the Bengals
6: year.
5: In.
6: I'm always wrong.
5: You, one of these years, though, if you're consistent,
6: you're right eventually.
5: You're going to be right one day. The Cincinnati Bengals will make the postseason again.
6: So in the AFC, I removed the Patriots and Steelers. I have added the Colts and the Bengals to last year's bunch. In the NFC, I'm taking three teams out, like I said.
5: Okay.
6: I have the Panthers,
5: mm-hmm.
6: the 49ers,
5: mm-hmm.
6: and the Packers
5: right.
6: missing the playoffs.
5: You talked me into those three.
6: Among the teams who made it last year. And replacing those three, I have the Lions getting back to the playoffs.
5: Okay. I'm okay with that.
6: I have the Cowboys.
5: Yeah. I like that.
6: And I have a new NFC South champion, the New Orleans Saints.
5: Why are you so high on the Saints?
6: It's just much
5: to do. Can you talk to me about this? I've heard you mention the Saints now so many times. Anybody brings up the Saints, they're going to be good. Why are you so high on the Saints?
6: It's just as much to do with that division is so lousy, and somebody's got to win it. I mean, last year, the Panthers won with eight wins. Eight wins. They were 8-9. Like, it's not like I think the Saints are going to win 12 games this year, but the Saints can win that division. 9-10 wins. Go win the division. I got the Saints win the division.
5: I have the Bucs winning that division. You don't like the Bucs, huh?
6: I mean, what's to like? Every year they win 8 or 9 games.
5: That's all you have to win.
6: You're right.
5: They also normally win the division other than
6: and
5: that.
6: And by the way, the Saints last year, rookie Tyler Shock and rookie head coach Kellen Moore, they won 6 games.
5: Yeah.
6: It's not like they were so far behind the division champion, Panthers.
5: No,
6: they're 2 games back.
5: And the reports are that they have looked really good throughout training camp. The Saints.
6: I think you're going to win division.
5: All right. I mean, that's not the craziest thing ever said.
6: I've said crazier.
5: You've said crazier. I've been there. I've listened. I've heard all the crazy things you've said. That's a cruddy division. So you're right. It is still up for grabs. So there you have it. That exercise is always a very hard one every year. And right now, Bill Barnwell has on the.com, he dropped an article today, his 5 teams he thinks are going to take a step back in terms of their win total. But that's always a really difficult exercise because, of course, all the teams in the postseason, the season before, it feels almost inconceivable to imagine them missing it the next season. And especially when you talk about teams like the Chiefs and the Lions that did it between 24 and 25. I mean, that was hard. Very few people would have predicted the way that the postseason ended up this past postseason that we just watched. You're listening to Amber and Ian Zaslow's here filling in for Ian tonight. Coming up next, how do you feel about our picks that we just make to miss the playoffs, make the playoffs? You can always chime in here on Amber and Ian. 888-SAY-ESPN, 888-729-3776. You can chime in about the college conversation as well, whatever you want. 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

0: You know this song, Jonathan Zaslow?
1: Oh, it's a great song. Come on.
0: Did you know that this was originally Dolly Parton's song?
1: I don't know that I did.
0: This was Dolly Parton's song. She wrote it. Whitney Houston's version is the version that most people know from the movie Bodyguard. The story goes that Elvis tried to buy this song from Dolly Parton, but he wanted all the rights to it. And at the time, she needed the money. She wasn't famous yet. And she refused to sell it to Elvis. And then many years later, they wanted it for the Bodyguard film. And Kevin Costner, I think, is the one who discovered it. They wanted it for the Bodyguard film. And she allowed them to use it for that film. Whitney Houston did her rendition. And Dolly Parton, the first time she ever heard Whitney Houston's version of her song, she was driving and she had to pull over because she was so overcome with emotion.
1: Wow.
0: And that's the story of how this song became so famous. She made $10 million off of this song. She reportedly donated, I believe, all of it. She built an office park in a predominantly African-American section of, I think, her county in Tennessee, and named it Whitney's World, I believe, or Whitney something. She named it after Whitney Houston, giving back to that community with the money that she made off of Whitney Houston's rendition of her song.
1: I'm telling you, like, people will say, you know, how sad they are today with the passing of Dolly Parton, but I see it differently, where you get to hear really great stories about her like that, that either you haven't thought of in many, many years, or you never even knew. And you're hearing, you know, these great things because she passed away today. And again, lived a very, very full life. Great life.
0: Yeah. The office complex was in Nashville, Tennessee, a black neighborhood in Nashville, Tennessee, that she donated all of her proceeds. Nashville's so good.
1: Nashville's
0: she donated
1: so good.
0: All of her proceeds from that song, what she had made, the $10 million in royalties from the Whitney Houston's first. She was so unbelievably philanthropic. I mean, throughout her entire life, she donated so many millions, tens of millions of dollars. I remember after, was it Hurricane Helene, the one that just destroyed North Carolina? Right, a couple years ago, Western North Carolina, and she wrote her own personal check out of her own bank account. She donated like $1 million or something to North Carolina to help. And I don't even think she had a connection to North Carolina. That's just what Dolly Parton did. Universally, it seems like everybody liked Dolly Parton. I mean, on every political spectrum, every artist in the world, everybody seems to be coming out ranting and raving about her. She seems like she was an incredibly sweet woman, obviously a legend and an icon in country music, but certainly it extends so far beyond that. She passed away at 80 years old of cancer. That news broke today. The Fantasy Football Marathon wraps up tonight at 11 p.m. Eastern. 11 p.m. Eastern. It started at 7 p.m. yesterday. This thing's over 24 hours.
1: Yeah. So there's a lot of fantasy football to cover.
0: There is, and we're covering it. 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ESPN Fantasy Football is now the official game of the NFL. 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Today, we were just talking about our playoff picks. We're a little less than 50% of the teams that made it from the season before do not make it the next postseason up in the NFL. And so we went through a process of trying to determine of the 14 teams that made the postseason last season, who are roughly six teams that we wouldn't put in this next postseason. 888-SAY-ESPN, if you want to chime into the conversation here on Amber and Ian. Trevor is doing that. He's calling us from Reno. Hey, Trevor, what's up?
2: Hey, first, as a composer and a conductor myself, that is so awesome to hear about Dolly and all the donations.
0: She was incredible.
2: Absolutely amazing. She put herself, others before herself. And it's kind of a reminder that music can actually bring people together. There's so much healing power in music. I find that incredible. So she left a legacy for herself, but also for her family. Now, I will say for the 49ers, I'm going to push back. And mainly from David Lombardi, He talked about how the 49ers defense was absolutely horrible last year. Greenlaw's back. Bosa's back. Warner, as they call him, the Predator, is back. And despite all the injuries they had on defense last year, they still made the playoffs. They're down to their seventh and eighth string defensive backs. And they still beat the Philadelphia Eagles in Philadelphia. Mm-hmm. Purdy is back. He's stronger than ever. He's making a huge connection with, I think it's Stribling. Am I correct on that?
1: I just have a hard time with all of the injury history that this team has, thinking that they're reliable going into this year. That's
0: well, and to Trevor's point, and they did, you know, overcome last year. But the problem is the exercise is you have to choose who isn't going to make a postseason this year. And obviously, we're only talking about teams that did make a postseason last year. So all of them were good last year. That team was so riddled by injuries, though. And you think, and I you had to talk me into this one, because I don't feel good about keeping the 49ers out, because to Trevor's point, all the pieces on paper look excellent. But we are at a point, there are Pro Bowlers all over that roster, but they are also on the back end, on the back nine there of their career, some of the key names there for the 49ers, plus the injuries.
1: Like every year, this team, they come and go as Trent Williams does. He's 37 years old, all right? Never practices. Is he going to be ready on game day? Then you got Deebo Samuel with his second go-round. All right, you know, is he going to be the same Deebo he was a few years ago? We'll see. And I don't trust Mike Evans. You know, Mike Evans last year, first time in his career, didn't have 1,000 yards. And it's because he missed significant time with injury.
0: Because he was injured.
1: I don't trust Mike Evans.
0: But that's also been the only time in Mike Evans' career that he missed significant time with injury.
1: And it wouldn't necessarily be a coincidence that it's happening this late in his career either. I think maybe if without me needing to talk you into the 49ers being one of those teams that missed the playoffs this year, maybe it makes you feel a little better, this rationale that we're talking then for 2 years in a row, unless you believe the Seahawks or Rams are going to miss it, it would be 2 years in a row that three teams from the NFC West make
0: that's
1: the postseason. And that's really hard.
0: And that's hard. And that's the problem. When you're looking at that division, I was like, all right, if I'm only choosing two teams out of it, you know, how can I justify knocking?
1: I definitely think the Rams are making the playoffs again. I definitely think the Seahawks are making the playoffs again.
0: The Seahawks have like every, I think they're returning a starter at every position, but basically the Super Bowl MVP. I mean, that's basically it. And they replaced him pretty well there in the draft. So I can understand your point regarding the 49ers. And you're right. I mean, George Kittle right now is injured, right? I mean, it's injuries all over the place. I feel like we hear about them every day. But to Trevor's point, the caller's point, I mean, obviously it is a loaded roster on paper, so I could very well see us being wrong on that vein as well. Dolly Parton, just to wrap that up, she was so philanthropic that she had donated over 300 million books. When she started donating children's books, she had a service you could sign up if you had kids, and she would just send you children's books. She did it because her father was never able to read and write. And he had never learned to. She grew up in a trailer with her 12 siblings, like a 40-foot trailer. I believe they all slept in one room. I think it was like a two-room trailer. She grew up with her parents. Her father could never read and write. She grew up in Eastern Tennessee, in the hills of Eastern Tennessee. And so she started a literacy club for kids. Her father said it was the most important thing that she ever did before he died. He was very proud of her for that. She donated over 300 million books to kids in this country.
1: Yeah.
0: She was stupid cool, man.
1: An iconic career and someone whom everyone seemed to really love.
0: Yeah. Which nobody likes anybody in this world. I mean, getting everybody to agree we like somebody, that never happens. So Dolly is unique in that way. So RIP to Dolly Parton. Coming up next year, Game Night's headed your way.
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10: Pros to the college, not in these conferences. I'm Q Myers. Earlier today, the Big Ten passed a rule that stops players returning from the NFL from playing for one of his schools. Any player who has declared for the NFL draft and did not withdraw, appeared on the NFL roster, or signed a contract with a pro league cannot be on a Big Ten roster. Well, after that, the SEC joined the Big Ten in its unanimous opposition to athletes leaving the NFL and returning to college teams, swiftly passing a new conference rule that gives Commissioner Greg Sankey full authority to enforce it with penalties. An SEC spokesman later told ESPN penalties are to be announced. In the NFL, the Bengals look like they avoided a major issue after Ja'Marr Chase landed awkwardly on a deep route and came up grabbing his left knee. He was walking under his own power back to the sideline with trainers, but said he was fine after suffering that knee injury that cut his practice short on Tuesday. The two-time All-Pro receiver said the injury is considered a hyperextension, but not very serious. In Seattle, safety Bud Clark and offensive lineman Mason Richmond will miss the 2026 season after being placed on IR on Tuesday. Both were hurt in the first quarter of the team's preseason game against the Titans on Sunday in Nashville. Clark, second-round pick, broke his ankle on the first defensive play. Richmond, a 2025 seventh-round pick, injured his right leg on the opening series while playing left guard. And anyone placed on IR before Sunday's deadline for teams to trim their rosters to 53 is not eligible to return off IR this season. 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
11: Sportsmanlike with Evan Cohen, Chris Canty, and me, Michelle Smallman. 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
2: Lane Kiffin, who sounded like he was trying to sell me a clunker of a car, and it wasn't trying to even dance it up and dress it up like it was really nice. He was like, look, do you want it or not?
3: It's a car that's probably older than me.
4: There you go. It be your own people.
2: Hey, man, ring the bell again.
4: Yourself, all right? Man.
2: Unbelievable.
4: Yeah, right.
3: Whoa, man, I never called either of you old. I was just pointing out how young I am.
2: Does Evan Cohen get this kind of treatment? Does Rich Eisen get

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2: I knew that was coming. I knew that drop of the year was coming. I could see that coming right like that was the most obvious drop on the way.
3: Mm-hmm. You knew it was going down.
2: Man, I can't catch a break. You know what this is all, though? This is all payback. This is all payback because every day last week, I think we came on this show and started talking about my homeboy, Durando.
3: Durando, Otteron is his rap name.
2: Yeah. So you know what? This is all just payback. This is all just payback. Somehow, some way, Durando, a.k.a. Otteron, knew someone that is the powers that be was like, hey, man, just go on and tell Q how old he is every day. Just remind him how old he is every day.
3: Yeah, I was about to say, Durango got us with the karma. You know what I'm saying? But it's Durando.
2: It's Durando, dummy. Yeah, okay. He's Emmett Golden. I'm Q Myers. It's game night here on ESPN Radio, the all-new ESPN app. SiriusXM Channel 80 and tune in. 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Emmett got a lot to get to, but we do have to get to what caught your attention, and we like to do it like this.
0: The stories you might have missed that caught our attention. Game night. Made you look.
2: All right, Emmett, what was it that caught your attention, man? What made you look?
3: The AL West has caught my attention right now. The Rangers are a half game above the Astros, two Texas teams fighting it out in the AL West. So right now, the Astros are up on the Yankees 8-7 in the top of the ninth. So that's big for them because the Rangers right now down by 3 to the White Sox 10-7. Although, you know, the Rangers have been creeping back up. It was like 10-4 two innings ago. So it's a tight race in the AL West, and whoever is not leading the AL West will be fighting it out for that third and final wild card. So things are getting tight here late in the Major League Baseball season.
2: So what about the A's in the AL West? Did they not catch your attention?
3: No, they're at last. No, they didn't catch my attention at all. They did not make me look. It made me look away. Yeah. They definitely did that.
2: Well, nice, nice. Well, that's what caught Emmett's attention. That's what made him look. What made me look, Sister Sledge actually just passed along. Jarren Duran hit a go-ahead grand slam in the 11th for the Red Sox in Miami. They're now leading 7-3. The Braves beat the Dodgers 4-3 in a meeting of the two best teams in the National League. And Duran is the first Red Sox player with a grand slam in extra innings since 2022. Franchi Cordero is the fourth player this season with an extra inning grand slam with multiple different players. But the Red Sox, as much as I talk about the A's and what they're not doing, the Red Sox is all they have been doing is finding ways to win game after game, time after time. They are that team and now have a go-ahead grand slam in the 11th.
3: Yeah, imagine if they didn't start off the season so horribly. You know, they would probably have the best record in baseball or at least be challenging, you know, a couple teams out there in the NL and the Brewers and the Dodgers for that. They just started off so poorly that it took an epic run for them to get to 72-59. They're going to make the playoffs. They're about a 98% chance to make the playoffs. So one way or the other, we'll see the Red Sox in the postseason.
2: No doubt about that. So that's what caught my attention. That's what made me look here on game night on ESPN Radio and the all-new ESPN app, SiriusXM Channel 80, and tune in. We are presented by Progressive Insurance. You know what else caught my attention real quick?
3: What else caught your attention?
2: I'm watching our fantasy draft that we have going on ESPN, and, you know, this is massive, the fantasy marathon that's been going on, a fantasy football marathon that's been going on here on ESPN. And Tyler Foljam is making his draft picks from an airplane. I'm just wondering where the airplane is going to take off. And when is the airplane going to board other passengers?
3: So it's a regular airplane? Not like a private jet?
2: I mean, I don't know. It looks like a lot of seats for a private jet. But I don't know, though. Look, I'm a basic dude.
3: Right.
2: I'm a basic dude. I don't know about that private jet life. But my man has been sitting there on the plane. He's been drafting his team. He's had cookies delivered to him. He's on camera. Like, that's an airplane for real. Look, I'm up here struggling just to get a window seat on the plane.
3: Man, I'm low-key saw the Soul Plane went out of business. What's the name of the... What? That's, Soul Plant. What was the name of it?
2: Though?
3: Spirit. Yeah, Spirit. I'm sorry, Spirit went out of business.
2: See, it don't make no sense. See, it's always got to be someone that's going to take it there.
3: What?
2: It's always going to be someone.
3: I used to love Flying Spirit.
2: I'm watching something that's serious, though. I'm like, you're not even being serious. Like,
3: I'm dead serious. I love it was affordable. I love Flying Spirit.
2: You are so unserious. That's unbelievable.
3: Spend a couple extra dollars, get one of those first two seats. Man, it was, you know, I miss it. Yeah. R.I.P. Yeah. The Spirit.
2: R.I.P. to Dolly Parton. That's serious.
3: That's fact.
2: Right?
3: Yeah,
2: you've been singing
3: fact.
2: Jolene all night.
3: All night long. It's been stuck in my head. Dolly is the GOAT. You talk about Americana.
2: Didn't I introduce you to that song, though?
3: You did.
2: See?
3: You did. Yeah.
2: You
3: I was like, well, so we, and y'all introduced me, right? Because we had the conversation about Dolly Parton performing at halftime of a Thanksgiving game. And I was like, the sound was off, so I was like, I don't even know what she's singing. And you're right. Like, Jolene.
2: Right.
3: I was like, I don't know what the heck Jolene is.
2: That was the song. That was one of the many. I mean, she was fantastic. You know the thing about her, and I was trying to explain it today while I was at Raiders training camp, and I saw the news that she had passed at the age of 80. And again, you know, RIP to Dolly Parton. She is one of the artists, and there's not a whole lot of them, that crosses over with everybody.
3: Yeah, everybody
2: you know
3: loved
2: I mean?
3: Her.
2: It doesn't
3: yeah.
2: matter if you're a hip-hop head, if you're an R&B head, if you're a country head. If, you know what I mean? Like, it doesn't matter. Whatever genre of music that you like, there's something that you enjoyed about Dolly Parton and her music.
3: And even if you weren't a fan of the genre of music that she did, you still had love for Dolly. Like, it was Dolly Parton. You know what I'm saying? It was just somebody that everybody knew, always had a smile on her face. So it definitely was sad when I heard that she passed away. And now all of a sudden, Jolene's been stuck in my head all day.
2: Yeah, and you've been singing it for the last hour or so. So now it's going to be something that's stuck in my head. But that's okay. Like, there's been way worse songs that have been stuck in my head than that one. So I'm all right with that. But I'm telling you, man, you would not believe the reaction and from the range of different ages at practice today. As soon as I saw that note, and I said, oh man. And then I had to verify. You know, you on Twitter, you got to check it, and then you got to check it like five times to make sure
3: facts.
2: That it's real.
3: Yeah.
2: So I finally, you know, I was like, okay, no, I see it. That's real. Good Morning America put out a tweet, and so I was like, okay, I feel comfortable then.
3: You know what's wild? When TMZ puts out a tweet, I'm like, okay, that's how I know it's real. Which is like, you talk about how much the world has changed, right?
2: That's the one that you don't ever want to be a part of. You don't never want to be a part of TMZ, because if you are, it's trouble.
3: Yeah.
2: Just throwing it out there like that. He's Emmett Golden. I'm Q Myers. It's game night here on ESPN Radio. What in the world is happening to college athletics? Pros are going back to college. College is going to pros. Someone makes sense of it. We'll do that next here on game night on ESPN Radio on the all-new ESPN app.
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20: Browns are waiving tight end Daquan Wright, who has an agreement in place to play for LSU if he clears waivers.
21: LSU is behind a lot of the Louisiana case. There's going to be a lot of players that are part of this group that filed in Louisiana that will probably end up playing at LSU.
22: Once you go to the NFL, to me, you're in the NFL. 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
2: Cannot wait till we actually get to see some football. 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We are presented by Progressive Insurance. He's Emmett Golden. I'm Q Myers. Join us now to try to make a little bit of sense of what's going on as ESPN college football reporter Heather Denich. And Heather, thanks so much for your time. Definitely appreciate you. So earlier today, the Big Ten passed a rule that said, okay, we're not allowing former players in the NFL or people that went to the NFL to come back to college. And then the SEC decided that they were going to follow suit. So now that the SEC has drawn their line in the sand, what is LSU and Lane Kiffin supposed to do?
23: That's a million-dollar question, and I have reached out to LSU Athletic Director Virge Osberry along with the school spokesman trying to get that answer, and they don't have one yet. So what's next for LSU? I mean, really, there are three options. You can either fight it out in court. You can walk away from these players. And this is, you know, Will Wade, too, who's got a basketball player who's coming in. Or you can break the rules and see what the penalties are. And I also asked an SEC spokesperson tonight if they're going to publicize what the penalties are. And I was told that that is to be announced. So they've got a couple of options here, but I think at the end of the day, one thing that we can probably be sure of is that legally, this is far from over.
3: Yeah, I'm thinking about Daquan Wright, who was actually playing for the Browns in a preseason game, you know, his plan to go back to LSU. Are these athletes now just kind of stuck in limbo, or do you think they still enroll in at LSU? You know, how do you think the players are going to handle this?
23: Well, see, that was one of the logistical questions anyway. And that's why you have Marcus Freeman at Notre Dame saying, we can't do this because we can't get players enrolled right now for a master's degree because school started already. So even if these respective conferences did not enact these rules today, there were still a lot of questions about if this was going to actually happen and how it would all take place. But as for what the players are going to do, I would expect their attorneys to fight this. Our colleague Pete Thamel got a quote from attorney Ryan Downton, who represents clients that are impacted by this ruling. And the attorney said, quote, "It's cartel-like conduct when NCAA conferences attempt to create their own spur-of-the-moment rules in response to courts enjoining those same rules at the NCAA level." So, like I said, the one thing that we can be sure of is this is going to continue in the court level.
2: Heather Dennett, ESPN College Football Reporter, is with us here on Game Night on ESPN Radio and the all-new ESPN app. And Heather, I know you just want to get to see games. I just want to get to see games. Emmett wants to see games. But it feels like we're going to end up eventually seeing more courtrooms and hearing about more court cases than we are about football in the near future. Is that what you're getting to, the sense you're getting?
23: Well, yes. But here's the other thing, too, that listeners need to understand. This is happening for a very specific reason right now. It's because in June, the NCAA changed its eligibility model and said players

0: comes on Saturday and is in the transfer portal because he thinks, and he has argued successfully in a Baton Rouge court, that he still has 1 year left of eligibility. So to your point, what does Lane Kiffin do? Does he continue to pursue him and get in trouble with the SEC? Does he just say, listen, this isn't going to work out. Good luck to you. We'll see what happens. But I'll tell you one thing. LSU has a lot of good players on their team. Could they have used tight ends who played for him at Ole Miss? Sure. But I think they're also going to be okay if this doesn't work out.
1: So the Big Ten were the first conference to say, nah, we're not playing this game. The SEC follows. What other conferences do you expect to follow suit?
0: So the Big 12 athletic directors are expected to meet tomorrow, and they have not determined what their policy might look like. I talked to Notre Dame sources today who said they are also completely opposed to having pro athletes return to college. And SAML has also reported that the ACC is going to meet in the near future to talk about this as well. So I think all the major conferences are showing unity in this. And the fact that the Big Ten and the SEC were unanimous on this is really important because you have conference leaders whose own head coaches are trying to do this, say, you can't.
2: Yeah, that's wild. That is wild. That goes back to Emmett, what we were talking about, Lane Kiffin and LSU and that whole situation. It's like all the roads lead back to Lane Kiffin. It always seems like all roads, and it's not even his fault in this time, but it seems like all roads lean back to him. So Heather, how long is this new eligibility rule going to create issues like this in college football in your estimation?
0: So it's this year because it's that one class. It's 1 year of eligibility. And look, Lane Kiffin went on Pat McAfee today and made a good point. He's absolutely right when he said, it is not just football players. Right. I know for a fact, personally, that there are lacrosse coaches out there trying to get, you know, a lacrosse player back for a year. Field hockey coaches saying, hey, come on back here. We've got a spot for you on the roster. So LSU is absolutely the poster child for this, and Lane Kiffin is a lightning rod for all of this kind of stuff. I don't know why this happened in a Baton Rouge court, but it did, and that's where it's at. But it certainly, Kiffin estimated on McAfee today that it's about, you know, over 100 athletes who are in this 2022 class trying to get this eligibility.
2: Man, oh man, here we go, right? Here we go. What's going to be the next headline that we read when it comes to this situation? Heather, before I let you go, speaking of Lane Kiffin, I might as well go ahead and get one more in about him. LSU, Ole Miss, week three, College Game Day is going to be there. How dynamic, how explosive do you think that atmosphere is going to be when those two square up?
0: This is Hollywood, man. If it was like, if you could have like the Real Housewives of SEC football, I feel like this would be like the version of it. It's got all the drama. It's got all the storylines. You've got, you know, a player dating the head coach's daughter. I mean, it has everything. And Kiffin and Pete Golding, the best way I can describe them is they're like brothers. They just like, they go at each other, they call each other names, and then they're all right in the end. So I think it's going to be super fun, and it's going to have playoff implications as well, and I think that it's going to have SEC implications, and both of these coaches were hired to win, but no one is facing more pressure than Lane Kiffin, who is expected to win a national title yesterday.
2: Yeah, exactly. Well, I can't wait to actually see the football and the action on the field, and I know, Heather, you're right there with me. Great stuff as always. Thanks so much for giving us a few minutes of your time here on Game Night.
0: You bet, guys. Thanks so much.
2: Heather Dennett, ESPN college football reporter with us here on Game Night on ESPN Radio, the all-new ESPN app, SiriusXM Channel 80, and tune in. Emmett, when the Big Ten made their move that they made early this morning, I said, okay, cool. Where's everybody going to go now? The SEC? Because, again, thinking about LSU, thinking about Lane Kiffin and how there's guys, as you know, right, that have, right, already committed to going to LSU following their release from the Browns. And then all of a sudden to see the SEC say, hold up, we're not going to have them come here either, right? And they even have, you know, multiple rules that they have in place, right? They've got a step-by-step explanation. One, anyone that previously declared for the NFL, NBA, or WNBA draft and did not appropriately withdraw can't come to the SEC. Two, signed a contract with the NFL or other professional football league, NBA, G League, or WNBA, or affiliate team, or cannot come to the SEC. Mm-hmm. Ben List.

0: Did on NFL or other professional football league, NBA, G League, or WNBA or affiliate roster cannot come to the SEC. So it to me feels like, as we were talking about with Heather, this is going to just ultimately end up in court.
1: Yeah, there's no doubt about it, because if you're Daquan Wright, you know, you essentially was like, hey, Browns, wink, wink, I wouldn't be upset if you cut me, because he was in the transfer portal. The Browns release him. He clears waivers. And it's like, all right, you're all set to go to LSU. And then LSU drops this, you know, and kind of lays this gauntlet down. When the Big Ten did it, I thought to myself, you know, kind of easy for the Big Ten. I don't know if they were interested in any other players that were trying to come back.
0: I just felt like that they wanted to be first and do a little bit of grandstanding and say, hey, look, we're not having that here. We're the Big Ten. We've won all these national championships in a row. We don't need them anyway.
1: Absolutely. I was with you. Then when the SEC did it, I was like, whoa, because it was unanimous, if I'm not mistaken. So that means the LSU AD agreed with this,
0: right?
1: Knowing that his coach is out there recruiting and bringing in former NFL players, so it's been a disaster. But ironically, these conferences shows that they have the power,
0: right?
1: The NCAA.
0: Doesn't the AD of LSU and then the head football coach, doesn't that feel like mom and dad fighting? Like you go to one's like, hey, can I do this? Yep, no, you can't. But dad said, I don't care.
1: Yeah. But I said no.
0: Exactly. What I said goes. Matter of fact, you tell him to come see me.
1: Mm-hmm.
0: What did he say? He'll opt out of that conversation.
1: Exactly. And as popular and powerful as Lane Kiffin is, he's not more powerful than the AD.
0: No.
1: You know, he's not one of those guys. Nick Saban, yeah, the AD would bow down to Nick, but that's not happening with my man.
0: He's Emmett Golden. I'm Q Myers. Injuries in training camp are inevitable. The Bengals may have avoided a big one. That's next on ESPN Radio.
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0: Pros to college is cool, except for in these conferences. I'm Q Myers. Earlier today, the Big Ten passed a rule that stops players returning for the NFL from playing for one of his schools. They said any player who has declared for the NFL draft and did not withdraw, appeared on an NFL roster, or signed a contract with a pro league cannot be on a Big Ten roster. So after that, the SEC joined the Big Ten in its unanimous opposition to athletes leaving the NFL and returning to college teams, swiftly passing a new conference rule that gives Commissioner Greg Sankey full authority to enforce it with penalties. An SEC spokesperson later told ESPN that penalties are to be announced. In the NFL, the Bengals look like they avoided a major issue after Ja'Marr Chase landed awkwardly on a deep route and came up grabbing his left knee. He was walking under his own power back to the sideline with trainers, but said he was fine after suffering that knee injury that cut his practice short on Tuesday. The two-time All-Pro receiver said the injury is considered a hyperextension, but not very serious. Seattle. They put safety Bud Clark and offensive lineman Mason Richmond. They're going to miss the 2026 season after being placed on IR. Both were hurt in the first quarter of the team's preseason game against the Titans on Sunday in Nashville. Clark is a rookie second-round pick. He broke his ankle on the first defensive play, while Richmond, a 2025 seventh-round pick, injured his right leg on the opening series while playing left guard. In the WNBA, the Sun topped the Sky 87-81. Aliyah Edwards had 27 points and 10 rebounds, while the Wings, they beat the Fire 96-78. Paige Beckers had 22 points and 11 assists. And currently, the Mystics lead the Mercury 29-20. Kiki Iriafen has 9 points for Washington. For more scores analysis, check out ESPN.com and the all-new ESPN app. Coming up, more Game Night with Emmett Golden and me, Q Myers, here on ESPN Radio.
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22: I want everybody talking about the Bengals. I want everybody talking about what I'm saying in my press conferences. 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
23: Flashback.
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22: You know, I'm so excited to get started, and, you know, there's so much greatness that we're going to be able to achieve this year. I'm just excited to get going.
0: Joe Burrow cannot wait to get started. He wants everyone talking about the Cincinnati Bengals, but not because of injuries. It's game night here on ESPN Radio, the all-new ESPN app, SiriusXM Channel 80, and TuneIn. 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I'm Q Myers, and Emmett, the Bengals may have dodged a tough one earlier today. Their wide receiver, Ja'Marr Chase, their star wide receiver, went down with a left knee injury. It cut his practice short on Tuesday. He was trying to get a deep pass, and he went down the right sideline when the injury occurred. After a few anxious moments, as you can imagine, the Bengals star climbed back to his feet, limped off under his own power, was briefly evaluated by head trainer Matt Summers before returning to the sideline to watch the remainder of practice with the rest of the team. But you can imagine, everyone was worked up about Ja'Marr Chase and the possibilities of him being injured.
1: Yeah, I mean, they've dealt with injuries with their quarterback. There's two people that you can't lose if you're the Bengals. It's Burrow and it's Chase. You know, I think anybody else you lose, it might even hurt a little bit. But it won't be as devastating as losing one or the other, or God forbid they ever lose both. So, yeah, seeing him limp and then go down for a second, you think the worst. But it was also, it was awesome, to see him get up. Because I know we're on the same page. I think most sports fans feel like this. I want to see the best of the best on the
0: field.
1: You know, I want the, you know, every team at 100%, and I want the chips to fall and see who's the better teams each week. So I, even though they're in the AFC North, a division rival to the team that I cover and that I follow in the Browns, I was happy to see Chase that he got back up and was able to practice.
0: You know, it's funny that you mentioned about players that the Bengals can't afford to lose. He was actually matched up against cornerback DJ Turner, and he was adjusting to that deep pass that Joe Burrow threw. And, you know, sounds like he might have taken a bad step, maybe caused his knee to buckle a little bit. But DJ Turner was actually asked about Ja'Marr Chase and where he ranks on players that they can't afford to lose.
2: You can answer that question. You know, that's, we can't lose him.
4: How thankful are you, how comfortable are you to know that he is okay?
2: Oh, yeah, that's huge. That was the main focus. And like I said, and then next period, I ran over there, make sure he was good. And he said he's good, too. So, you know, that's, we all good. So, you know, we're good. We can breathe. Everybody can breathe.
1: You know his heart stopped, Turner's heart right. stopped. Because you don't want to be the guy, even if it wasn't your fault, you don't want to be the guy that you were going against Chase and have Chase end up getting hurt. So you could tell DJ Turner probably was holding his breath that entire time, and there's probably no one more relieved than him.
0: Well, Ja'Marr Chase is not a man of many words, but, you know, when you ask him, is he okay, and he gives you the short answer, that's always a good thing, like you did here.
5: If I had a game tomorrow, I'd play. I was trying to go practice today. I was trying to get back in, y'all. I promise.
1: Yeah, I believe him. You know?
0: Right. Like I said, he's not a man of many words, but when he gives you an answer like that, you feel really good that he's going to be good to go.
1: Yeah, and you know, I know this has happened to me. When you take a step and you feel a knee or an ankle buckle or something, you immediately think the worst.
0: Yeah.
1: You're like, and it hurts a little bit. You're like, uh-oh. And then after a while, you realize, okay, I'm all right. You know, but that initial scare, because, you know your body is not supposed to do some things, I totally understand what he was going through.
0: Hey, look, man, when my knee buckles, it's a wrap, man. Call everybody. Call everybody, man. This might be it, man. I'm coming home.
1: They're coming to join you, honey.
0: Exactly. Hey, man, I can't afford to have no knees buckling over here. I'm just trying to tell you, but that sounds like an injury that was avoided by Ja'Marr Chase and the Bengals. This is game night here on ESPN Radio. That's not the only injury that we're monitoring. How about this?
7: Chiefs head coach Andy Reid says quarterback Patrick Mahomes has been cleared to practice.
25: Andy Reid saying that this is not like a limited situation where he'll just be in individual drills. No, team drills as well.
26: You know, he looks a little bit different carrying that big cumbersome brace around.
0: That's the one that I'm really paying attention to, is Patrick Mahomes. How good is he going to be? We know that all efforts have been made to make sure he's available week one, but as you heard right there, he's got that big brace on his knee, and as a guy that's torn both my ACLs, I recognize that brace. Yeah. That's the one that you tighten back up. That's not the sleeve that you pull up and it just stays nice and tight. That's the one that's got the Velcro on it. You got to loosen it, tighten it, loosen it, tighten it. And it's just
1: metal
0: really
1: up the side too, right?
0: Yeah. It's just not very comfortable. And so it's a big deal. Wondering when he's going to feel comfortable enough to go back out there and actually feel confident that he's good to go. And look, I know that he'll be able to throw the ball around the yard. I know that he can stand in the pocket. My big question with Patrick Mahomes is, is he going to be able to step up in the pocket like he does so well to avoid the pass rush?
1: Yeah, that's a great question. One of his superpowers were the off-schedule plays.
0: Yep.
1: You know, getting outside the pocket and maybe not scrambling for 15, 20, which he was able to do that as well, but even just staying alive to where guys can kind of freelance and get open. And will he still have that type of, movement and that type of ability to move around is the million-dollar question. And then also just how is he going to play?
0: Right.
1: You know, it was even before he got hurt, they were struggling. You know, it didn't feel like our normal Kansas City Chiefs. So when you talk about big storylines headed into this year, Kansas City Chiefs are at the top of that list.
0: That's huge for me because everyone's just assuming, at least most people are assuming, that they're just going to slide back into being just same old Kansas City, nothing to see here. And I don't sign up for that. I think that it's going to be a little bit of a struggle. Remember, Patrick Mahomes not only tore his ACL, but also tore his LCL. So is he doing anything special to try to get his knee ready and just prove that his knee is healthy? Here he is.
6: Yeah, I try to not make those hard cuts and stuff like that. But at the end of the day, I'm a competitor, and it's like kind of just takes over sometimes. And so you want to still prove to yourself that you can do it. And I've been able to do that in certain spots of making quick cuts, making reactionary cuts, which I think is the biggest thing when it comes to this, and felt great doing it. And so I think more than anything, it's just about working throughout the pocket, finding the comfortable spot in the pocket, and making the throws. And I feel like I had a really good training camp doing that. And the other stuff has kind of come natural to me. It's not like I'm thinking about it, though. It's just kind of happens.
1: I think the most important thing, or maybe the toughest thing, I should say, when you're overcoming an injury is believing in it.
0: Yep.
1: You know, it's believing that you can cut, believing that you can make a quick move. You know what happened and you know what you went through to get there. And in the back of your head, I'm sure you're always thinking about it until you get past it to a certain extent. It doesn't seem like Pat is past that point yet. He's still conscious of the injury.
0: I'm glad you said that because I was going to point that out. That was 100%. I'm still thinking about my injury.
1: Mm-hmm.
0: That was 100%. No doubt about it. There's no sugarcoating it. There's no way you can get around it. If you listen to it and you're willing to actually listen, you could tell he's not where you just pointed out that he needs to be. He'll eventually get there, but he's clearly not there yet. So that's the injury that we're paying attention to for Patrick Mahomes. That's not the other storyline. There's also a storyline that hits close to home where I'm at.
8: Mendoza, and he throws one over the middle. It's picked off.
9: I think it's plenty to clean up, plenty to get better at, plenty that we can do better for him as coaches, plenty that he can learn from.
10: A lot of more learning to do. One tiny mistake can lead to the catastrophe. I want to make sure that best serve my teammates and get better from these experiences.
0: So the funny thing is, talking about the Raiders, all the storyline has been Mendoza, Mendoza, Mendoza. And that was the storyline until Sunday. Sunday, we're at the practice facility over at the Raiders facility, and all of a sudden, you see Ashton Jeanty go down. And again, being in the indoor facility, being way in the corner, you couldn't really tell the severity of it. You could just tell a guy that is expected to be a big-time difference maker for this Raiders offense was not getting up. You could see the players' reaction, them all take a knee, him try to get up, put some weight on it, couldn't do it. So then, you know, he gets helped off with a couple trainers, and then they take another knee, have a little bit of a prayer circle, and, you know, then you just start to think, oh, wow. Like, that's probably not very good. Well, later on in the evening, it comes out that, okay, it's a sprained ankle, but we still don't know the severity of it, right? I mean, there was speculation it was a torn ACL. Others thought it was just a bone bruise on the knee. There was just a lot of speculation, and comes out, like I said, sprained ankle. No idea what the severity is. Today's the first day that we get to talk to head coach Clint Kubiak, and this is what he said or didn't say when it comes to the Ashton Jeanty injury.
11: Yeah, I'm not going to get into the injuries. He's on the mend.
12: Good. Is there any talk or conversation about starting the season on IR for Ashton?
11: Not going to talk about injuries. He's on the mend.
13: There was a point after he went down, you guys kind of all took a knee and took a moment. What initiated that and who kind of led that? It looked like it was a prayer.
11: Yeah, said a prayer. Power of prayer.
12: Like answers that you get?
11: Yeah. Well, he always answers in his time.
1: You know, the thing about the preseason, I don't know if fans are conscious of this, but they don't have to disclose injuries.
0: No.
1: You know, at this time. They could say, get out of my face. I don't have to answer this question if they don't want to. So I think that's part of it. I don't know what type of competitive advantage, you know, that gives. I'm not talking about it. But the guys in that locker room, I'm sure they know what's going on. And Ashton Jeanty is extremely important, as you, and I don't even got to tell you,
0: right,
1: you know, to the Raiders with a young quarterback and even an older quarterback, mm-hmm, you know, and Kirk Cousins. So they need him. He's very important if they're going to do anything at all this year. So, you know, hopefully they take their time, they get him back, and he's able to go.
0: That's what it sounds like they're going to do, and obviously the first game of the season is not till September 13th, so they're trying to get him ready. I don't know if he's going to be ready because, again, Clint Kubiak, you just heard what I heard. So what I know is what you know when it comes to the Ashton Jeanty injury, but I'll tell you what, the storyline went from Fernando Mendoza to Jeanty quick, fast, and in a hurry. He's Emmett Golden. I'm Q Myers. It's game night here on ESPN Radio on the all-new ESPN app. We know the Cowboys can score. We know they have a great offense. But what about their defense? That's next on Game Night on ESPN Radio on the all-new ESPN app.
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2: This is Todd Archer with the Cowboys. Can the Dallas defense be better than it was in 2025? The easy answer is yes, because it would be impossible for it to be worse. But the defense has been revamped in both personnel and scheme by new coordinator Christian Parker. There are potentially up to 14 new contributors from last year's opening day. Quinnen Williams and Kenny Clark have had their first full offseason with the Cowboys. They added pass rushers Rashawn Gary and Von Miller. They made moves in free agency with safety Jalen Thompson and corner Kobe Durant. And they added through the draft, notably with Caleb Downs with the number 11 overall pick. The questions still need to be answered when the games are real, but there is real optimism regarding the Cowboys' defense in 2026.
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3: I'm concerned. When you think about the Dallas Cowboys, it has nothing to do with their offense. 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I'm Q Myers with a nice cameo there Dolly Parton. Little Jolene action here. Rest
4: kind
3: in
4: of the
3: peace.
4: Unofficial song of the next level.
3: Wait, hold on. Why is it got to be
4: unofficial?
3: The next level is not this show.
4: I'm tripping. I do so many shows. Game
3: See?
4: Night. I'm sorry.
3: Ring the bell, man.
4: Yeah,
3: See?
4: Ring the bell on me. I'm sorry. Y'all know I'm on. I do four shows.
3: It be your own people, man. Nah, that's what do you say? Reason or excuse?
4: Excuse, yeah.
3: Yeah.
4: And Tara, can you cut that and send it to me? I want to play that tomorrow on the several other shows that I host throughout the day.
5: You should have just played it off because I thought you were literally saying it's the unofficial song of the next level.
4: Yeah,
5: I didn't realize you meant
4: I made
5: the unofficial
4: game
5: song
4: night.
5: Of game yeah. night. So you could have just played that off.
4: I could have, but I'm an honest man. You know what I'm saying?
5: Very true. Very true.
3: Yeah. Go ahead and ring the bell on him one more time. What? There you go. Got to have a little bass in that
4: See,
3: bell.
4: See, Dolly wouldn't have to worry about me and Jolene because I wouldn't mess with Jolene.
3: Well, you would have got her name wrong.
4: Yeah. Right.
3: You
4: would have got.
3: You wouldn't have been sneaky. You would have said the wrong name and you'd have been busted. Unbelievable. Again, it be your own people. Well, the Cowboys are hoping that it's their new people, not their old people. They're going to get things turned around for them in that defense. Matt Eberflus is out. He got fired as DC. In is Christian Parker, first-time defensive coordinator. Kobe Durant they bring in. P.J. Locke they bring in. Rashawn Gary they bring in. Jalen Thompson. Caleb Downs. All these guys are tasked with making the Cowboys' defense better. And look, this is how I feel about it. They'll be a really good team if that side of the ball is corrected. And I have no way of telling. Sister Sledge brings it up all the time, and she's not wrong. I have no idea of telling if this is going to fix the problem. But I know it has to. If they don't, then it's they're not going to matter this year. They'll be irrelevant.
4: I mean, they were at the bottom of the NFL in many of the metrics that you
3: Dead
4: bring
3: last.
4: Good defense. Yeah, good defenses last year. So just looking at Rashawn Gary and Caleb Downs and Jalen Thompson, just looking at the name, like they'll be better. And here's the thing. They don't need to be a top five defense. They could be a middle of the road defense, and that'll make a substantial impact on this team. They just can't be terrible.
3: Right. And well, they were terrible last year. They were terrible. They were dead last and allowed 30 points per game. 30.1 to be exact points per game.
4: That's horrible. And you got an offense that can easily score 30 points a game, but the one-off, you know, or the four, five, six times a year they scored 25, you lose. You know, that's a tough pill to swallow.
3: It is, and that's why, you know, Jerry Jones, even when they opened up training camp, which now feels like many moons ago, was talking about they're willing to go make moves to try to, you know, get that defense right and try to get that team right, even if that means sacrificing the future. They see they went out and signed Von Miller also as a free agent to be that guy that can come in maybe on third downs, pin his ears back, and get to the quarterback. They're going to exhaust all measures as far as I'm concerned, even leading up to the trade deadline. I wouldn't be surprised if they're up there exhausting every single phone call they can to try to make that defense better because, again, I do believe in that offense. I believe in what Dak Prescott and company are doing. Now, I know he threw a whole lot of passes last year, right? He threw a career-high 600 passes, had 30 touchdowns and 10 interceptions. I like to see that a little bit more balanced. I like to see a little bit more of the run game and not him having to throw the ball around the yard as much. But if they're scoring, they're scoring. Get down how you live is what you always say.
4: Yeah, yeah, and when you have George Pickens and CeeDee Lamb, you know, you get the ball to those guys. I do think you put extra miles on Dak when you just sit back and throw it 40, 50 times. That's a bit much, but that's the strength of their offense is their vertical passing game, too. They get down the field, and they'll hurt you and really destroy you with big, big plays, and I expect that to be the same. Can they limit the big plays is the question, and stay healthy, of course. That's always the biggest thing.
3: Yeah, I mean, that's with every team. I mean, we can talk about every single team in the league, and the first thing that we've got to highlight and put it in big, bold letters is health.
4: Facts.
3: Right? Yeah. I mean, that's something. I mean, we talked about the Bengals. We talked about the Raiders. We talked about the Chiefs. We talked about all these different teams that either are got big-time players coming back from injury or have guys that – could possibly have big injuries that they suffered in training camp. Hell, I talked about the Seahawks. Seems like they got everybody on IR already. I mean, it's just – and they're the defending champs. I mean, again, that health thing is always huge. But, you know, they've got to figure out a way to get this done and take that next step. You know, Dak's not getting any younger. This offense, you know, there's a certain thing to be said about striking while it's hot. Right.
4: Yeah.
3: Eventually, that offense isn't going to be top flight. All this. Eventually, someone's going to catch up. The defense is going to be able to slow you down. And like you said before, if you're not up there putting up 30 points and that defense is giving up 30, you're going to start losing a lot of games and end up like they did last year. Were they 7-9? Or 7-10, I should say. Excuse me. Yeah, 7-10 or 7-9-1 last season. I was almost right. 7-9-1, 7-10 in 2024. That's unacceptable.
4: Yeah, you went next level. We know one thing that they have the quarterback, and I believe they have the coach. I was really impressed with Brian Schottenheimer.
3: Yep.
4: You know, I had some questions. I wasn't sure how he would handle Dallas. Not even whether he was a good coach or not. Like, how would he be able to handle being the head coach of the Dallas Cowboys? Because that's a little different than being a head coach of one of the other 31 teams in the NFL. So I was really, really impressed with what I saw from Brian Schottenheimer, and I'm sure, you know, RIP to his dad, Marty. I'm sure his dad's proud of him because he did a great job. So you don't have to worry about that. You know, now it's just building on the defensive side of the ball. And let me tell you, Caleb Downs is a baller.
3: He's him. He's him.
4: He's
3: I'm so
4: baller.
3: Excited by him. And maybe that's why I'm trusting that the Cowboys defense is going to be right because I've been a fan of Caleb Downs since he was at Alabama.
4: Right.
3: You know, and then he obviously transferred after Nick Saban retired. He went to Ohio State. You know, up close to personal what he was able to do. He's him. Right.
4: Facts.
3: I mean, he is him. He's one of those guys that you can line him up all over the defensive backfield and he's going to make a difference.
4: Ed Reed, Polamalu, I know that sounds crazy, but he has those type of skills.
3: College football has taken a turn. Pros are going to college, and it's all Lane's fault, right? It's next on Game Night on ESPN Radio.
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3: The Bengals look like they avoided a major issue earlier having to do with Ja'Marr Chase. I'm Q Myers. The star wide receiver landed awkwardly on a deep route, came up grabbing his left knee. He walked under his own power back to the sideline with trainers, but said he was fine after suffering that injury and cut his practice short. On Tuesday, the two-time All-Pro receiver said the injury is considered as a hyperextension, but not very serious. In Seattle, the Seahawks put safety Bud Clark and offensive lineman Mason Richmond. They'll miss the 2026 season after placing them on the IR. Both were hurt in the first quarter of the team's preseason game after the Tennessee Titans versus Tennessee Titans on Sunday in Nashville. Clark is a rookie second-round pick. He broke his ankle on the first defensive play, while Richmond is a 2025 seventh-round pick, injured his right leg on the opening series while playing left guard. Matter of fact, the Seahawks trip to Nashville was a costly one. Their wide receiver, Jake Bobo, also suffered a season-ending knee injury during a joint practice against the Titans on Friday. In Las Vegas, Raiders coach Clint Kubiak didn't want to go into any details on running back Ashton Gentry's injury on Tuesday. He was asked about the severity, and he said that the second-year player will begin, or asked if the second-year player will begin on injured reserve. He said simply, he is on the mend. And the pros to college, not in these conferences. Earlier today, the Big Ten passed a rule that stops players returning from the NFL from playing for one of its schools. Any player who has declared for the NFL draft and did not withdraw, appeared on the NFL roster, or signed a contract with a pro league cannot be on a Big Ten roster. And the SEC, they joined the Big Ten in its unanimous opposition to athletes leaving the NFL and returning to college teams. They passed a new conference rule that gives Commissioner Greg Sankey full authority to enforce it with penalties. For more scores and analysis, check out ESPN.com and all new ESPN app. Coming up, more game night with Emmett Golden and me, Q Myers, here on ESPN Radio.
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3: I tell you all the time, it be your own people, right?
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3: Every show that we do, there's another example of it be your own people. Today, our guy Justin, who's behind the wheels of steel there in the Bristol studios, great guy, right?
0: Mm-hmm.
3: Trying to really make us feel good, says, oh, well, I still wasn't born then. 99? Are you serious?
0: Bro,
3: my oldest son was born in 99. What are we doing?
0: Dig this. You're a year older than my oldest son. Yeah, so I could be your dad. It's basically what I'm saying, Justin.
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3: They don't miss anything, do they?
0: No. I think that should be the tagline of Game Night. 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
3: I just want to know when all of a sudden I became like the old man in the room. Right? 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
2: I would like to know, as I just take what you give me to make good production.
3: Go.
2: I have never once considered you old.
3: Yes. There you go.
2: You act very young.
0: Yes, you are youthful.
3: A.K.A. immature.
0: Yes, we both do. That's why we get along
3: exactly.
0: So much.
3: Exactly.
4: And as I said yesterday, I never called either of you old. You guys are both, in my opinion, still young, still kicking it, doing this. Like, I never called
3: well,
4: you
3: Well, thank you.
4: Old.
3: We're not dead yet. That was great. He said, you guys are still above Earth.
0: Yeah.
3: Yeah, nice.
0: You guys actually, you know what's kind of hip and what's cool, you know? Well, thank you. I'll take it.
3: Man, again. It be your own people. But, hey, you know what? That's all right. I'll kick it with my people.
0: Hey,
3: I'm all right with that.
0: You know, remember, I want everybody to know every day you get on this earth is a blessing. So.
3: That's right. That's what I'm striving to do.
0: That's
3: I'm striving to be old ass Q. It's game night here on ESPN Radio, the all-new ESPN app. SiriusXM Channel 80 and TuneIn. 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So, this is the biggest and just the wildest story that continues to grow and get legs, and who knows how much bigger this is going to get before the regular season ever gets started. And that's what I'm looking forward to when it comes to college football season. I feel like once the games actually start playing, then all this other stuff that's going on off the field is going to die down. So the SEC and the Big Ten have both decided that they're going to ban the pro athletes from returning to college. They had votes by their separate conferences, and it wasn't even close. And it's funny because these schools, especially SEC and LSU, all roads always lead back to Lane Kiffin. I mean, look, the SEC decided they you couldn't do this. And LSU's AD was part of that.
0: Yeah, right. it's crazy. It also, the NCAA can't stop anybody from doing anything.
3: Right.
0: But these conferences put the kibosh on stuff so fast. It's crazy. I think about the Sorsby situation. Yep. Legally, Sorsby could play, but the conferences said, you know, you might be able to play college football. So I use air quotations, but you won't be doing it in this conference. So you kind of saw the Big Ten step up and kind of go, hey, we're the moral compass. We're not going to do this. And the SEC was like, yeah, let me get some of that. We aren't either. The only problem is I don't know of any guys that were trying to go from the pros back to any school in the Big Ten. And now all of a sudden you have this thing with LSU, which leaves me to ask more questions really about the guys that are trying to get back into college. This kind of leaves them in no man's land.
3: It really does leave them in no man's land. And, of course, Lane Kiffin and LSU have been, you know, at the forefront of this whole conversation just because we knew a player going back, going from Cleveland, where you're at, to LSU so we could put a name to a program. And so it carried a lot more weight. And, of course, everyone is talking about Lane Kiffin and LSU. Well, he appeared on the Pat McAfee show and talked about the preparation of the backlash.
5: I told our staff, whoever the kid chooses, the first kid chooses will be the poster child school, not the first to recruit. There's all kinds of schools that recruited him, including our conference and including his previous school. But he chose us. And so I said, hey, when he decided to choose us, I said, just get ready, guys. This is going to come. This will be Lane Kiffin, LSU, you know, doing something nobody else is doing.
0: Yeah, and of course, Lane is a lightning rod. Most people are going to kind of look at him whenever something is going on. So I get it, and they weren't the only school. I totally understand it. They're just, you know, kind of the most popular. They get the most attention of schools that were doing this. So I understand him saying, hey, they didn't do anything illegal, right? They didn't break any rules.
3: I'll tell you what, man. Something's going to go wrong, just anything, and hopefully it's something minor. Like, you know, I got to get gas. I'll be like, Lane Kiffin, it's your fault.
0: Right.
3: Start blaming everything on Lane, right?
0: Man, I mean, gas is high as what? It's Lane Kiffin's fault.
3: It's Lane Kiffin's fault. But he is viewed as the villain. You know that. It doesn't matter what program you're a fan of. You just know you hear the name Lane Kiffin. Sometimes it makes the hair on the back of your neck stand up, right? Just because you know that, you know, the way that he's always put in the media and talked about as a villain, and for good reason, right? Mm-hmm. I mean, he's brought a lot of it on himself, and obviously how it all played out at Ole Miss last year, that's not going to go away anytime soon. So here's Lane Kiffin talking about being that villain.
5: Yeah, I don't worry too much about that. I think as you talk about villains, sometimes the difference between the hero and the villain isn't very far apart, and it changes very often. I see your wrestling stuff there, so you know, referred to Hulk Hogan before.
7: Hell yeah,
5: he's
7: brother.
5: A villain, then a hero, then a villain, then a hero again, and then a villain. So, you know, it happens sometimes. And, you know, when you're trying to do things at the highest level, a lot of times people want you to apologize for what you're doing when you're chasing greatness. And that's what we do here as a program. That's how we run it. And our players know that. And I think our fans and administration, wherever you've been, they love it when you're there. And so they understand that you're doing the best for their program at the time so that they can win and they can have everything that they want and they're wanting to have on Saturdays.
0: Yeah, sports is most sports is kind of like wrestling. You know, there are teams that you love and teams that you hate, and they're all different. You know, there may be a team that I can't stand that you may like, and, you know, and vice versa. So I get the wrestling, you know, kind of comparison. He could, you know, maybe.
3: Like, Lane's always going to be a villain, man. I don't care what program you're a fan of. I don't care what program he's at, right? I mean, when he was at Ole Miss, the only people that rooted for him were Ole Miss people. And then they turned on him real quick, fast.
0: Real fast. Right? Left his stuff on hangers in the parking lot.
3: Right. Hey, man, come on to pick this up. When he was at USC, they left him at the tarmac, right? When he was the Raiders head coach in the NFL, Al Davis put him up on a projector screen. I mean, you know what I mean? Like, like my man.
0: Not the projector screen.
3: I mean, he brought out the old school projector on him and called him Lance. He didn't even call him Lane. He called him Lance. He put extras on it. He was like, oh, no. This man. Dude, we're firing this guy for a cause, means what? You ain't got to pay him, right? Uh-huh. So that's right. Yeah, that's how much of a villain Lane Kiffin is. It doesn't matter where he goes, where his you know, walk of life is. He's always viewed as the villain. And it's funny, we heard, as you know, Cleveland Browns head football coach Todd Monken the other day talking about the situation with his player asking to be released so he can go to LSU and play for Lane Kiffin. And he had mentioned that Lane had called him and he should have called him back or should have answered the phone. He didn't. Well, you said that you didn't know about that story, and today he cleared it up a little bit.
8: One of our staff had said that they'd gotten a text. I should have followed through with it. Maybe they meant someone from their staff, right? That's on me. Should not throw someone's name out there without what? Following through with it, right? I was just making light of it. I was really not trying to make a big thing of it. It was just like, man, what this world we've come to. And I shouldn't have thrown that out there, right? Like, to me, hey, I can't control this, right? I was just, it was almost silliness and goofiness, like, really? This is what we've come to, where guys can be here and go back to college? It's really not a big deal, other than I probably shouldn't have without knowing for sure. So it is what it is.
0: I like Todd Monken as the Browns' new head coach.
3: I feel a big butt coming. I feel a big butt and a smile coming.
0: But I'm learning about Todd Monken. And what I'm learning is I'm not going to necessarily say Todd lies. But Todd puts sauce on stuff. All right. Yeah. That's my polite way of saying. Okay, maybe he exaggerates and embellishes a little bit. And that is what I'm learning. The last guy that was in Cleveland and Kevin Stefanski, he never embellished at all. He actually didn't say anything. So you never knew what exactly was going on. But yeah, Todd said a few things so far where you're like, hold on, man, that don't check out. But I think that's kind of his personality.
3: He just creates a story and makes the story a little bit bigger.
0: Right.
3: He takes a story from like the dollar movies and puts it in, you know, the motion pictures in the big theater.
0: Yeah, and you know what the best storytellers do. So I'm not even judging. I may have put a little sauce on something or two throughout, you know, my storytelling days.
3: I mean, not on this fine program we call Game Night.
0: Never. No. Oh, no. Everything is strict down to the T on Game Night. Now, on the next level, you know, I put all type of sauce.
3: Yeah, keep
0: on
3: all that shenanigans there, man. Don't make me ring the bell on you, man. Don't make me find out. Don't make me find out that Aunt Denise never did say all these great creative lines.
0: Oh, no, she said that.
3: Okay.
0: No. My Aunt Denise, fair exchange, ain't no robbery. I ain't got a nickel in that dime. She got all of them.
3: All right, I'm just making sure I'm clarifying things here. Yeah. You done started calling me by the wrong name around here. You done Jolene me.
0: Yeah.
3: You done all kind of stuff.
0: You know Gerard.
3: Yeah.
0: That's who I do the show with locally. Or Hammer or whatever. I do a bunch.
3: Now, if you ever mistake me for Hammer, that's a problem. Gerard, at least we have some common themes.
0: Yeah.
3: But Hammer.
0: Both from Oakland.
3: Exactly. Hammer, nothing close, brother.
0: Nah.
3: Except for unless he says he was a fan of MC Hammer.
0: Right.
3: Then we're on the same page. And that's about it. He's Emmett Golden. I'm Q Myers. It's Game Night here on ESPN Radio. Sometimes you just get mad. And sometimes you got to tell them why. That's next on Game Night on ESPN Radio on the all-new ESPN app.
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1: 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Sometime Emmett is fired up. Sometimes I'm fired up. Sometimes Justin on the wheels of steel is talking bad about our age. And then other times, well, just someone else is angry and they got to let it out like Sister Sledge.
3: Things are usually glorious here on game night.
4: It is one of the most beautiful places on earth.
3: But sometimes we need to rant.
5: Take it easy, will you?
3: Why are you so mad?
6: I just don't understand. Why are you so mad? Like, what are you so mad about?
7: I'm going to tell you why I'm mad.
1: Sister Sledge, please come to the front of the congregation. It ain't often that you're angry. It ain't often that you're mad.
8: It's not often that I'm angry.
1: Well, not so angry that you got to come on the airwaves and let it rip. But I get it. I tried to make you sound nicer. That's right. You know, I tried to help you out.
8: Well, thanks. I was in my car this weekend, and on the radio was the Dolphins feed of their preseason game against the Giants. And it got to the point where the Dolphins

0: And there is no dress rehearsal any longer. There's no game where the starters at least play into the third quarter. And I think you see that in the first four games of the season. Right. You can't tell what caliber team and who's good and who's not in those first few games because those are actually the preseason.
1: Right. It is. It's tough to decide what to do. And it's a tough situation that these coaches are in, right? Yeah. We've already talked about throughout the course of the night here on Game Night on ESPN Radio on the ESPN app, players that are injured, have avoided a major injury, right? And these are just from practices.
2: Mm-hmm. That's so, the thing. How many players get hurt at practice? Like, this is what's kind of bothering me, too, about, like, nobody, like, let's do the preseason. Nobody wants to play in the preseason. But these guys, like, you tear an ACL at practice, like some people have. Like, today, Ja'Marr Chase with, like, the awkward coming down on his knee. Like, this stuff happens at practice. And, like, I get, okay, maybe if you're getting tackled. But, like, also, how many football injuries are... like these soft tissue or ACL injuries that happen because you land awkwardly.
0: Yeah, right. And I could even probably make an argument that their bodies aren't ready to play football because there are no more Tua-days.
1: That's what the old players say.
0: Yeah, they
1: do. Well, no disrespect to them, but that's what they say. Hey, these bodies aren't calloused enough.
0: Yeah, you got to callous up your body. Right. No more two practices. And then you can only practice a certain amount of time, and you got to have a day off, and you can't wear pads this many days. And I know it's, you know, health and safety of the players, but there might be some negatives to that. Listen to this. This is crazy. Of starting quarterbacks, pass attempts in the preseason, C.J. Stroud, 6. Justin Herbert, 2. He's thrown
2: just
0: 2
2: to be
0: passes.
2: Fair, this was only in week 2.
0: In week 2? Oh, just in that game?
2: Just for week 2.
0: Okay,
2: just
0: all right.
2: Just in week 2. I didn't have time to go back and do week 1.
0: Okay, because I'm like, man. But even still, in that game, 2 passes, that's what, 1 drive? Best, you had Bo Nix with 9, Jaden Daniels with 1, Baker Mayfield with 4, Cam Ward and Deshaun Watson both had 12. They had the most, but most of the starting quarterbacks are going out there for a series, maybe 2, and then their day is over.
2: Yeah, and Jaden Daniels threw the ball once.
0: Right.
2: Like, what are we doing?
0: Right.
2: What is the point? Why are you sending Jaden Daniels out there then? Like, yes, I'm complaining that guys aren't playing, but, like, what's the point if you're going to send Jaden Daniels out there to attempt 1 pass? Like, 12 starting quarterbacks played in week 2 of the preseason. Like, in, like, the Bengals case, the Bengals didn't even start their backup. Their backup's Joe Flacco. So, literally, I'm like, okay, this is going to be fun, at least, like, because Zach Taylor announced they weren't playing the starters. So I was like, yeah, we're going to get Joe Flacco. Nope. Didn't even get Joe Flacco.
1: Yeah, that's the thing about it. And then the other scenario is maybe you'll take the quarterback out there for a series or two, but then maybe you won't have the whole starting offensive line. Or you know what I mean? Like, to me, and this happened in the Raiders-Texans game in Houston in week 2. Fernando Mendoza was out there as a starting quarterback. He started the game. And the Kirk Cousins didn't start it. But they didn't have the starting offensive line out there. So I was thinking, whoa, hold on. I don't know if you want that guy out there who's your franchise behind an offensive line that's not your ones or at least the guys you expect to be your ones. So it's such a fine line of what makes sense and what doesn't make sense.
0: Bro, none of it makes sense. Deshaun Watson, who was named the starter yesterday, was playing in the third quarter with the 3s.
1: Right, right.
0: Why would you put a guy that you know in 2 days you're going to name the starter and put him out there with the 3s? He has never took reps with the 3s at training camp once, and you put him out there in the second preseason game. None of it makes sense.
2: And it wasn't just the Dolphins signing quarterbacks to play in the preseason. Like, the Giants pretty much did the same thing when they knew that Jackson Dart wasn't going to play. They brought in Brandon Allen because they needed another quarterback to get reps. So it's like the fact that, like, you're adding players just for a week for them to play in the preseason. Like, I just think it's gotten so ridiculous. Nobody plays. How many of these guys, and, like, I guess the theory would be, like, oh, it's great, like, guys, like, they get to go and show off. But, like, how many of these guys that are showing off in the preseason are really getting jobs because of it?
1: Right.
2: Like, I just feel like I understand maybe if you want to have 1 preseason game, but the 3 preseason, like, this is just ridiculous. None of these teams are taking these games seriously. It's...
1: Well, sooner rather than later.

0: When it's 18 games, it'll only be two preseason games. So that's how it's going to get cut down. I'll tell you this, the joint practices are a lot better. The joint practices, they get a lot more work out of. They get the ones-on-ones. It's good to go up against another opponent in a game-type setting without it being an actual game. And the only thing that's a downfall is it's not a game, you can't sell tickets, and you're not making money.
1: And you know what else you don't do? And maybe I'm old school, right? You don't get to go in at the half and then come out and start playing again, right? Like, you got to do that. I think it's some benefit to playing a half of football, going in the locker room, coming out, warming back up, and getting back and playing. They don't do that anymore. So the first time these players will do that will be game one.
0: Right. I think that it makes more sense if they do multiple joint practices. I enjoy those. If you have two, maybe even three joint practices through the course of training camp, you're good. You know what I mean? Like, you are good. I would like to see, honestly, I'd like to see a joint practice, maybe not week one of the preseason because you haven't really been working that long, but I would like to see at least two joint practices for every team, right? Whoever you're playing in the preseason game or you're supposed to play, have at least one joint practice a couple days ahead of time.
1: Yeah, that, I think
0: you're
1: going
0: to actually get some work, and you'll be able to, you know, get something there, get something out of it, as far as I'm concerned. He's Emmett Golden. I'm Q Myers. We turn our attention to Major League Baseball. What about those Mariners? ESPN Radio.
2: Hey, this is Rich Eisen coming up on Wednesday. Final preseason week of action. The football season's around the corner. I'll preview the Rams season in my four down series. The legend Bob Costas joins us to talk some baseball, and the hilarious Adam Ray stops by in studio. That's Wednesday's Rich Eisen show on Disney Plus, the ESPN app, and ESPN Radio. 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
0: Pros can go back to college, just not in these conferences. I'm Q Myers. Earlier today, the Big Ten passed a rule that stops players returning from the NFL from playing for one of its schools. Any player who has declared for the NFL draft and did not withdraw, appeared on an NFL roster, or signed a contract with a pro league cannot be on the Big Ten roster. Shortly after that, the SEC joined the Big Ten in its unanimous opposition to athletes leaving the NFL and returning to college teams. They swiftly passed a new conference rule that gives Commissioner Greg Sankey full authority to enforce it with penalties. An SEC spokesperson later told ESPN that penalties are to be announced. In the NFL, the Bengals look like they avoided a major issue after Ja'Marr Chase landed awkwardly on a deep route, came up grabbing his left knee. He was walking under his own power back to the sideline with the trainers. Said he was fine after the practice was cut short on Tuesday. The two-time All-Pro receiver said the injury is considered a hyperextension, but not very serious. Seattle Seahawks safety Bud Clark and offensive lineman Mason Richmond will miss the 2026 season after being placed on IR on Tuesday. Both were hurt in the first quarter of the team's preseason game against the Tennessee Titans in Nashville. Clark is a rookie second-round pick. He broke his ankle on the first defensive play, while Richmond, a 2025 seventh-round pick, injured his right leg on the opening series while playing at the left guard spot. In the WNBA, the Sun topped the Sky 87-81. Aaliyah Edwards had 27 points and 10 rebounds, while the Wings beat the Fire 96-78. Paige Beckers had 22 points and 11 assists. And in the fourth quarter right now, the Mystics lead the Mercury 77-62. Sonia Citron has 16 points and 7 assists for Washington. For more scores analysis, check out ESPN.com and the all-new ESPN app. Coming up, more Game Night with Emmett Golden and me, Q Myers, here on ESPN Radio.
13: 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Has Joe Burrow finally run out of excuses? 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
14: First pitch by Hedrick, and Alvarez hits this in the right center, and it's down for a base hit, and that's going to bound all the way to the wall. Pena racing to third. He's going to score without a throw. Yordan loping over to third base with an RBI triple. The Astros lead it 7-6. Yordan's third hit of the night.
0: And the Astros go on to win 9-7. That highlight right there, courtesy of KBME 790 AM. They get the victory over the Yankees. It's game night here on ESPN Radio, the all-new ESPN app, SiriusXM Channel 80. And tune in. 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He's Emmett Golden. I'm Q Myers. Join us now to talk all things Major League Baseball as our ESPN MLB reporter, Jesse Rogers. And Jesse, thanks so much for your time. Do appreciate you. While I'm talking about the Astros, them getting the victory tonight, what was it behind the timing of the Astros moving on from GM Dana Brown on Monday?
15: Yeah, I mean, this marriage was always one that had an end date to it. You know, Jim Crane is the de facto GM of that team. In fact, he is the GM now in name and in spirit, I suppose. So the other part of this thing is, look, Dana Brown didn't have a lot of power there. It was really Jim Crane. Okay, so as I said before, the other part of this thing is you're seeing some teams move on from guys ahead of a lockout here. Why? So they don't have to pay them. You know, the Angels moved on from some coaches and have hired John Mozeliak as a consultant. Probably won't get paid during the lockout. Same thing here. So I don't expect them to hire a GM right away and pay him big bucks while the teams are sitting around doing nothing in the offseason. So this is just one of those things that if you're in the industry, you understood that Jim Crane was the boss there. And Dana Brown was, yeah, he did his work. He did his he was the GM in name, but he really didn't have the power that other general managers have. The timing is strange, but when it comes to an owner like Jim Crane, it's almost like George Steinbrenner-esque. You're never surprised by what he does. He's just one of those guys.
1: Jesse, what is the future of Ketel Marte when it comes to the Diamondbacks?
15: Well, I don't think he has a long future with the Diamondbacks. Now, the question is, what happens next? Now, if he returns when he's eligible, coming off the IL, and he performs here, that's certainly going to help his cause and the Diamondbacks' cause this year, and if they want to move him in the offseason. I mean, there were rumors they were going to move him in the past. I just mentioned a marriage with, you know, the Houston Astros and their GM. This marriage seems to be coming to an end as well with Ketel Marte. Now, they will say the right things until they don't. You know what I mean? Like, they're going to try to bring him back in the fold, try to get the most out of him, try to keep their leverage when they, if they want to move him, you know, high, and say the right things. But I think behind the scenes, starting this offseason, they're going to do their best to end that marriage as well. This is, again, something that's been coming for several years. I'm not sure why Ketel Marte is not happy. That part I don't know, but he doesn't seem like a guy that's thrilled with playing for the Diamondbacks. But to get anything for him, he needs to come back and perform and show that he has the ability to be a good teammate here, or the Diamondbacks are going to be stuck with him, or going to have to get 50 cents on the dollar for him.
0: Jesse Rogers, ESPN MLB reporter here on Game Night on ESPN Radio on the all-new ESPN app. And lo and behold, the Mariners are still capable of making a run in the American League. Jesse, why?
15: It's crazy. I picked them to win the division by a mile, so maybe I'll turn to be right at the end of the day. They do have an easy schedule, and somebody woke up Cal Raleigh, right? He's on a tear right now. I still don't completely believe in them, but their schedule is pretty easy. The division stinks, so I'm not going to count them out. It does feel like, I think the last time I was on with you, I was talking about Dan Wilson getting fired. I still think he's going to be replaced, but if he has a run in him, that could make a difference. If that team has a run in them, that could make a difference. So I guess we can't count Seattle out, but boy, you know, that's been a problematic season inside that clubhouse. I'll give Randy Arozarena credit, though. He's carried them, and now finally, like I said, Raleigh's woken up a little bit here. So I give them a shot. I don't love their chances. They've been bad for almost 5 months, but in that division, I guess anything's possible. Anybody can win it outside the Angels.
0: Jesse, you mentioned waking Cal Raleigh up. Why was he asleep for so long? What was it that made him just not be the guy he was until as of late?
15: You know, it's weird. When you get off to a bad start, you need that kind of support system. You need something to fall back on, and he wasn't playing, and he wasn't good in the WBC. Then he comes back and he's out of rhythm, and I don't know exactly why it took so long for him to get into rhythm, but that's the only way I can explain it. Just out of rhythm month after month, spent some time on the injured list, and it just, you know, compounds itself. Sometimes you're looking up at that scoreboard, you're seeing 160, 170 for your batting average, you're seeing 13, 14 home runs after hitting 60 plus, and you've got to play mind tricks. You have to pretend like the season is starting over on May 1st, on June 1st. And it feels like any kind of solution he tried or they tried with him came up short. And maybe at the end of the day, you just kind of let it go. Like, okay, this is a lost season. You know, you're seeing the Mets playing better. Like, sometimes you just kind of let it go, you know, take the pressure off yourself and you play free and easy. And that's kind of what I see out of him. And even some teams, as I mentioned, like the Mets or the Blue Jays, teams that sold are like, you know what, we got nothing to lose. Let's just go play loose. And I see that in Cal Raleigh right now.
1: He's Jesse Rogers. He covers Major League Baseball for ESPN. I'm Emmett Golden alongside Q Myers. It's Game Night on ESPN Radio. Paul Skenes tossed six scoreless against the Padres tonight. What do you make of his recent struggles and the drop in the velocity?
15: Yeah, I think the break was needed. You know, I do think his mechanics were off a little bit. That's going to impact a guy's velocity, his delivery. And I think he had a little bit of a dead arm situation. I think the little break they gave him has helped. Let's see, you know, I guess we're going to have to wait till next season if he can really return to form. It could be just the innings piling up on him as a young pitcher, a lot of pressure on him. You're either elite, you know, or you're not, right? And he fell off that table a little bit. He was not elite for a long period of time. So a little break here and there can happen. I was just talking to someone, you know, 32, 33 starts at an elite level is difficult. It's difficult. But the great ones do it. And, you know, sometimes they don't do it year after year after year. But this year is just not turning into the year that we thought it would be for Paul Skeens. I'm interested to see what he does as he comes back next year. Is he the best version of himself, or is there a version of him that, okay, maybe he's not going to be elite, maybe he's going to settle into a really good pitcher? That's something we'll find out next April.
0: Jesse, there's a new era for San Diego Padres baseball. Co-owners Jose E. Feliciano and Kwanzaa Jones, they called their purchase of the franchise a family investment and vowed to spend ambitiously yet judiciously. How excited should Padre fans be for this new era to get started?
15: I think they should be excited because it sounds like the new ownership group understood what the last group achieved and built, and they want to continue that. Like, Petco Park is now a place, and it wasn't always. It wasn't always a vibe, and it is right now. And, you know, you can blow that if you do some, if you make some wrong moves and, you know, you kind of retreat and, oh, we're going to start over or something, we're going to pare the payroll down. I think they understand that they just need to continue the trend that this team and this organization's been on. Don't overthink it.
0: Yeah.
15: The last group really built something special. That place is packed, and like I said, it's a vibe. So I think it's good. I think they should be excited because it sounds like this ownership group understands that.
0: Well, close things out with this. The Braves kicked off their series against the Dodgers with a win. What makes Atlanta a real threat in the National League?
15: You know, I don't love Atlanta in the National League. They still might win the division. I feel like, you know, they probably need a pitcher after Chris Sale for a playoff run. I don't think that offense is as deep as it needs to be. You know, if Acuna goes off, that will help. Like, they're good. Their bullpen's really good. I'll give them that. And they're good, but I don't think they're better than the Phillies necessarily. They're just a few games ahead of them. I don't think they're better than the Cubs or the Brewers. They're among that group of teams that can challenge the Dodgers, but I don't view them as like the team in the National League after LA. They're just one of several that have the ability to upset, you know, anybody else in the NL. I wish they would have found another pitcher after Chris Sale to pair with him, especially if they play in the wild card round. Now you got to play four rounds in the playoffs to win a World Series, which isn't easy. But the Braves bullpen's for real, and they have had a good season. You got to give them credit. I just wouldn't put them as the favorite to upset the Dodgers.
0: There you go. I like it. Good stuff as always. Jesse Rogers, ESPN MLB reporter. Jesse, great stuff. Thanks so much for giving us some time this evening here on Game Night. We appreciate you.
15: Of course, guys. Be well. Talk to you soon.
0: All right, no doubt about it. Great stuff. Jesse Rogers, ESPN MLB reporter with us here on Game Night on ESPN Radio and the all-new ESPN app. And I know, Emmett, there's a lot of energy coming away from the Padres and their new, their new ownership and this new era of Padres baseball. And I was pretty excited, man. If I'm a fan of that team, I'd be pretty excited. Instead, I'm a fan of the A's, and I don't know what to expect because their ownership ain't doing nothing aggressive.
1: Well, I mean, at least you could be excited for the A's moving to Vegas where you are.
0: I just don't know what to expect when I see them, though.
1: I understand that, but it'll be a nice, shiny new ballpark at the very least. You know, it'll be something.
0: I wish they would come out and say, we're going to spend ambitiously.
1: Oh, they ain't doing that.
0: Exactly. Right. Exactly. If I said that the A's said that, you'd say, ring the bell on them, man. Ring the bell. That is not happening with them. But it sounds like a lot of energy and juice is coming from Padres camp with their new ownership in place. He's Emmett Golden. I'm Q Myers. It's Game Night here on ESPN Radio and the all-new ESPN app. Turn our attention back to the NFL. What about those Denver Broncos? Are they still on that trajectory up? That's next on Game Night on ESPN Radio and the all-new ESPN app.
8: 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Ellie De La Cruz and the Cincinnati Reds are at Wrigley to face MVP candidate PCA and the Chicago Cubs.
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23: 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The Denver Broncos.
35: This is Jeff Legwald covering the Broncos. And these Broncos may look eerily familiar to last year's Broncos, and for good reason. Sean Payton and general manager George Payton brought back 51 of 53 players who were on the roster for the AFC Championship game last January. 51 of those players came back to training camp this year. They've added a draft class, and they've added wide receiver Jalen Waddle. And quarterback Bo Nix is healthy after two offseason surgeries on his right ankle. But the story of the offseason is status quo. Broncos coach Sean Payton said this team was good enough to compete for the Super Bowl last year, and he obviously believes it's good enough to compete for the Super Bowl this year.
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0: Denver was an impressive 14-3 last season. They won the AFC West, and many believe if Bo Nix is healthy, they're in the Super Bowl and not the Patriots. But he wasn't, and the Patriots were in. The Broncos were not. It's game night here on ESPN Radio, the all-new ESPN app, SiriusXM Channel 80, and TuneIn. 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He's Emmett Golden. I'm Q Myers. Bo Nix is supposed to be back healthy, good to go for this upcoming season. The one thing I like that the Broncos did this offseason was go out and add Jalen Waddle. They made that trade for Jalen Waddle, a team that won 14 games, even though a lot of them were very close games. A lot of them were those one-score games, and you know how I feel about those. You win a lot 1 year, you're not going to win a lot of those the next year. I do like that addition to be able to open up this Broncos offense.
1: Yeah, you hear that piece right there right before we start talking, and you hear 51 of 53, you know, guys coming back, which is awesome because very rarely do you see that amount of guys stick together. And, you know, my first initial thought was that's great. Then it's like, well, did they get better? Because you think you would always want to get better. Now, they were pretty good last year. You know, they were really good. And if Bo Nix doesn't get hurt, they're probably in the Super Bowl. And who knows what happens once you get in that game. Waddle, to your point, it helps them, gives them a playmaker, gives them somebody that could take the top off of defense and really make big plays. So I'm expecting them to be a real contender. You know, we'll see if kind of staying status quo for the most part was a good idea because they were really good last year. Like, why did you need to change a lot? Or if anybody passed them by because they didn't make a bunch of changes.
0: I mean, pretty much, though, from week 5 all the way through week 15, they won some really close games.
1: Mm-hmm.
0: Right, I always go back to that. I mean, 21-17 versus Philly, 13-11 versus the Jets, 33-32 versus the Giants, 44-24. They beat Dallas pretty easily, but then again, we scored on Dallas.
1: Yeah.
0: The Texans, they beat the Texans 18-15. They beat the Raiders 10-7. Kansas City 22-19. Washington 27-26. The Raiders again in overtime. The Raiders again 24-17. The Packers 34-26. Like, all these are really close. And again, there's something to be said about winning those games. I'll give them all the credit in the world, but that's a dangerous road to continue to live on, and that's why you go and make the move for Jaylen Waddle. You hope that you're opening things up for your quarterback, Bo Nix. And, oh, by the way, you have a new play caller as well. Sean Payton's not calling the plays this year, right? It's Davis Webb that's calling the plays.
1: Right, right. And then to your point about that run with all those games being close, that was, what, 13 out of their last 14 or something? I mean, right. They went on a big run.
0: On a run, yeah.
1: Yeah, and they were super, super hot, only really being defeated by Jacksonville late in the season. And, you know, I agree with you. The ball bounces funny. That's what, you know, mm-hmm. The way it's shaped, it doesn't bounce the same every time. So you have to think, at least half of those one score victories are probably going to go the other way this year. If they, right. Maybe they don't, you know, but I'd be surprised if they're able to be that good in one score games again this season, 2 years in a row.
0: Well, here's Sean Payton on why his team could win the Super Bowl this year.
2: Well, I think you have to play good defense to be one of those teams. I think you have to be able to get good quarterback play. I think you have to be good in the offense and defensive line. And I think you have to be well coached. And I think we're all the above.
1: And they are. You know, I give them that credit.
0: Especially
1: defense. Yeah, yeah. They were a top 3 defense, you know, last year, depending on which metric, you know, you choose. If it's yards per game, they were the second best defense in the NFL behind the Texans. They only gave up 18 points a game.
0: Right.
1: So that defense is the real deal. And when you have a defense like that, you're always going to have an opportunity to win.
0: Yeah, I mean, the defense had a franchise record 68 sacks. Right, 11 wow. more than any other team. They had 131 sacks over the last 2 seasons, which is by far more than any other team in the NFL. The Vikings were second with 98. So think about that. Over the last 2 seasons, Denver's got to the quarterback and sacked him 131 times. The Vikings were second with 98. That's not even close.
1: Right, right, right. That is amazing.
0: Right. So that's what they're working with, and that's the thing about defense. I trust that defense will come back and be solid the next year.
1: Yeah,
0: right. I feel good about that defense will come back. And like I said, if that offense is opened up a little bit more, if Bo Nix takes that next step, you know, and stays healthy, this could be a real dangerous team. Now, the other problem with that is, Emmett, they're playing in the AFC West. Mm-hmm. So now you have, you know, the Chargers, who are supposed to be new and improved with Mike McDaniel as the OC, right? You've got the Chiefs that are, a lot of people believe, are going to be back to being the Chiefs because Patrick Mahomes is going to be healthy. So we'll wait and see on that one. And then you got the Raiders, who will be competitive. But again, they're not a team that anyone expects to win the AFC West. But they might steal a game.
1: Mm-hmm.
0: Right? They might mess someone else's season up. You know, they might steal a game here or there, and all of a sudden the division is looking a little bit differently. So it's a tough division. Every game is going to be a tough one, and their offense is probably going to be the key to this. Can they find an offense that's more reliable, something that's more consistent, so they don't have to have all these one-score games.
1: Yeah, and you know, can Bo Nix do it again, you know, for 17 games? Is he able to play at that level that he did last year?
0: Ring the bell.
1: Yeah, my bad. That's my bad, man.
0: We are so immature.
1: I've had a crazy week. And it's just Tuesday. Right?
0: We are the oldest people on the air.
1: Right.
0: And yet we're the most immature show ever.
1: I almost got through it, though.
0: I tried everything not to laugh.
1: Right, as we both got tears in our eyes right now. I tried my best. You know,
0: it happens. Well, right. You know what? Hey, look, these things happen, right?
1: Oh,
0: we try to muscle through it, but yeah, man, when you got friends like that, who needs enemies, right?
1: Right.
0: Setting us up for failures, he would be the guy named Emmett Golden.
1: Oh,
0: again,
1: man.
0: I say it all the time. It be your own people. And this time, it is my own people have left us both in tears.
1: Right. I should have just, like, clipped the camera so I couldn't see you, because that's the only reason I couldn't get it together, because I look at you, and I know you want to laugh, and I know I want to laugh, but I'm trying to get through it.
0: I tried everything in my power not to laugh. I tried to hold it in, and then my eyes started watering.
1: Oh, man.
0: I just couldn't help myself. So,
1: that's
0: what happens when you are so immature, as we are here on game night on ESPN Radio. Well, when you open up the DraftKings app, and you have it open all the time,
1: always, the
0: AFC West winner plus 225. So, you know, the over-under for them, 9.5 wins. So, the, you know, DraftKings, they trust in them. We'll see if they take that next step. But, they have a defense that is stellar. There's no doubt about that. What is going on in college athletics? That's next on ESPN Radio.
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13: Pros can go back to college, but it won't happen in these conferences. I'm Q Myers. Earlier today, the Big Ten passed a rule that stops players returning from the NFL from playing for one of its schools. Any player who has declared for the NFL draft and did not withdraw, appeared on the NFL roster, or signed a contract with the pro league cannot be on a Big Ten roster. Well, shortly after that, the SEC decided to join in with the Big Ten in its unanimous opposition to athletes leaving the NFL and returning to college teams. They swiftly passed a new conference rule that gives Commissioner Greg Sankey full authority to enforce it with penalties. An SEC spokesperson later told ESPN that penalties are to be announced. In the NFL, the Bengals look like they avoided a major issue after Ja'Marr Chase landed awkwardly on a deep route and came up grabbing his left knee. He was walking under his own power back to the sideline with trainers. Said he was fine after leaving and cutting practice short on Tuesday. The two-time All-Pro receiver said the injury is considered as a hyperextension, but not very serious. The Seattle Seahawks safety Bud Clark and offensive lineman Mason Richmond will miss the 2026 season after being placed on IR on Tuesday. The team announced that both were hurt in the first quarter of the team's preseason game against the Tennessee Titans. With the Raiders, Coach Clint Kubiak didn't want to go into any details on running back Ashton Gentry's injury on Tuesday. When asked about the severity of his injury and if the second-year player will begin the season on IR, Kubiak simply said he's on the mend. And in the WNBA, the Sun topped the Sky 87-81. Aliyah Edwards had 27 points and 10 rebounds, while the Wings, they beat the Fire 96-78. Paige Beckers dropped in 22 points along with 11 assists. And the Mystics topped the Mercury 94-84. Sonia Citron had 19 points and 9 assists. For more scores analysis, check out ESPN.com and the all-new ESPN app. Coming up, more on Game Night with Emmett Golden and me, Q Myers, here on ESPN Radio.
14: 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With A.J. 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
13: Jolene. I like hearing Jolene. Like, I was good with that. I was jamming.
16: Hold on, dig this. There was no sound on the TV because it was turned off. Everybody was eating and there was music playing. Yeah. So I didn't know what she was singing.
13: 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Kind of dig it. So
17: yeah, I have no idea what you're talking
13: 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Emmett, you got to know Jolene. If I know Jolene, you got to know Jolene.
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13: Unbelievable.
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13: It's Dolly Parton. That's Jolene. Jolene, but you know the song now.
16: I know it now. It's one of my favorites.
13: That was when Emmett Golden, my tag team partner here on Game Night on ESPN Radio on the all-new ESPN app, SiriusXM Channel 80, and TuneIn, presented by Progressive Insurance. 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That is when Emmett Golden actually learned about the song Jolene. And that was after, what was it?
16: It was a Thanksgiving halftime show that she performed. And, you know, as I said, we were watching it, Thanksgiving of 2023. Thank you, Tara. And it was on TV, but there was no sound. Everybody, so I just saw her bopping and singing, and I was like, I don't know what she's singing. So as soon as you started talking about Jolene, I had never heard that song in my life. And now it's a bop, and I love it. I listen to it all the time.
13: He said, now it's a bop. It's been around forever, just like Dolly Parton was around forever, and she passed away today. So RIP to Dolly Parton at the age of 80. I had to verify that multiple times before I actually believed it. And, man, just the look on everyone's face when we were there at the Raiders practice facility, and I saw that pop up on my Twitter. And then I finally, once I saw a Good Morning America tweeted, I was like, okay, it's real.
16: Yeah. Right? But yeah, I think you could trust GM.
13: Yeah, I trust them, man. I rock with them. Every morning I rock with them for at least 15 minutes, and then I realized that news normally is not fun and not exciting.
16: No.
13: So I decided to check myself out because we know how that goes. And unfortunately, the news of Dolly Parton passing away is not fun either. But, man, she left us with greatness, didn't she?
16: Mm-hmm.
13: Man, she was one of those that she crossed all genres. All, it don't matter who you are, somewhere you've been, you've heard a Dolly Parton song, multiple songs, you've seen her acting. I mean, you saw, she's one of the few. There's only a handful of these artists

0: back? Yeah. All right. I don't hear Q. All right, there it is. Okay, so I'm thinking it's me. No, we can't hear Q. Okay, all right, there it is for a second. I'm like, hey, what's going on? Did I cut out? No, it wasn't me. But, you know, as Q was setting it up, the SEC and the Big Ten, they're banning pro athletes from returning to college, and it's something that you didn't expect to be a problem, and all of a sudden here we are where I'm at in Cleveland. There was a tight end, Ole Miss tight end, Daquan Wright, that, you know, really wanted his release from the, you know, from the Browns so he can go back to LSU and, or not go back to LSU, but join LSU for that extra year. Let's hear from Heather Dinich, ESPN college football reporter, was on game night, joined us earlier tonight, and talked about what's next for LSU in the SEC.
1: I mean, really, there are three options. You can either fight it out in court, you can walk away from these players, and this is, you know, Will Wade, too, who's got a basketball player who's coming in, or you can break the rules and see what the penalties are. So they've got a couple of options here, but I think at the end of the day, one thing that we can probably be sure of is that legally, this is far from over.
0: No, it's going to continue because you have players who have already left, and in many situations, as I just explained, tried to get out of the NFL, which, how crazy does that sound? Like, nah, I'll be back, you know. But now that not many of these guys, but a couple of the guys have been released and they're on their way back to college, you have these two leagues saying, or two conferences saying, no, you're not allowed to come back. So it just sounds like there's definitely going to be litigation. There's definitely going to be a bunch of, court cases and stuff like that to deal with, because that's kind of how we get down, for sure. And I think we've seen in college football that if you get in the right court, you might have an opportunity to win a case and get an opportunity to still play and get that fifth year of eligibility. Let's hear from Heather again on what other conferences are going to do about pro players returning.
1: So the Big 12 athletic directors are expected to meet tomorrow, and they have not determined what their policy might look like. I talked to Notre Dame sources today who said they are also completely opposed to having pro athletes return to college. And Thamel has also reported that the ACC is going to meet in the near future to talk about this as well. So I think all the major conferences are showing unity in this. And the fact that the Big Ten and the SEC were unanimous on this is really important, because you have conference leaders whose own head coaches are trying to do this say, uh-uh, you can't.
0: That's probably the most interesting thing to me, is that there are coaches who are like, hey, if we can get a guy who at least went through most of an NFL training camp, that's valuable to us. Let's get him. Let's go. But you have the athletic directors of those same schools saying, we don't want any part of that. And it's weird, because typically, especially in big time college football, the ADs and the head coaches work hand in hand. In some places, not so much anymore. There were coaches that were bigger than the athletic director. There was a time Nick Saban, he kind of decided, you know, who was the athletic director at Alabama and who wasn't. So it is very unique to see two people that typically work together so closely just not be on the same page. But here we are, it's college football, and things have changed a long time ago, and I know they're never getting back to how they were. There's no question about that. But I wonder, will they settle down? Because you see NIL is going, and you know it's all good. And then you got the transfer portal, and that's going crazy. And then Q, all of a sudden, we're here we are. You know, you got college players trying to go to the pros and come back to college.
2: Yeah, it's really weird, man. It is. And I'm assuming it's just going to be this year. That's what all the smarter people tell us, is that it's just going to be this year and then it'll get back to normal. And apparently if and when the games actually start again, we won't be talking about this a couple weeks in. It'll be one of those things, like a blip on the radar. But right now, on the eve, basically, of the college football season, it's got to be the hottest subject, especially because on Sunday, Emmett, as you know, covering an NFL team like I cover an NFL team, Sunday is cutdown day.
0: Oh, yeah.
2: Right. Sunday is the day that you got to have your roster trimmed down to 53 men by 6 p.m. Eastern time. So I'm thinking in my head, if we're already seeing players say, hey, go ahead and release me now, right, and trying to get out of their NFL deal, is there a chance that we might see more on Sunday or Monday morning? Are we going to hear about more? Like, that's what is going through my head, but that's just from an NFL point of view.
0: I also wonder if the college says, no, never mind, you guys can't come back, will NFL teams still be as interested? Like, again, Daquan Wright, will the Browns call him back? You know, or will
2: would
0: they?
2: You?
0: Probably not.
2: I would. If he told me and asked me to let him go so he can go back to college, I don't think I want him on my squad.
0: Yeah. Like, hey, you rather, you know, you entered the portal while you were on the team, you know, because you were looking for an opportunity in college. So, yeah, I wouldn't be in a rush to bring that guy back. I'd be like, hey, man, good luck, you know, finding another opportunity. He's a solid player. He'll probably catch on somewhere. But that's what I would be worried about. There's a young man that has recently played at Auburn and, you know, it didn't get drafted, went to the Heat, and now he's going back to St. John's.
2: Right.
0: And it's like, will he, you know, the Big East right now, it's all good. Will they follow suit? And then what happens in basketball? Is it just a football thing? It's so interesting.
2: It really is. It really is. And it's probably going to get a little bit more interesting before it starts to straighten things out. But that's where we're at right now when it comes to college athletics. Obviously, football is at the forefront right now as things stand. He's Emmett Golden. I'm Q Myers. It's game night here on ESPN Radio. Money is being spent in the NFL. What is the position of choice now? That would be cornerback. As I say, DBs win games. That's next on Game Night on ESPN Radio on the all-new ESPN app.
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0: Sometimes you just gotta let it ride.
1: Hey, man. You let this ride too long, I'm gonna think it's a Friday night and I'm about to go out.
0: See, I'm gonna feel like when I was a kid, I mean, I guess the statute of limitations is over. My uncle used to take me to the bar with him. And they would play this at the bar, that he would go to. Now, I only had a Pepsi or whatever. They weren't serving me, but it was a time when you could bring your nephew to the bar if he was like 11 years old.
1: Hey, man, there was a good time, and there was a good time when Dolly Parton was still hitting us with those fantastic vocals. And, she passed away at the age of 80 after a brief battle with cancer. 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He's Emmett Golden. I'm Q Myers. 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Man, just looking at the tributes to Dolly, even on SportsCenter right now, and man, just tributes from everywhere. It's incredible how many how many lives she touched with her great vocals, her acting, and just everything about her. She was one of a kind, that is for sure. So RIP to Dolly Parton. Taking a look at across the league and taking a look at the cornerback position in general, guys always want to get paid. And I mean, it seems like every year there's a position group that is really starting to get emphasized, right? We've seen the defensive linemen get paid a lot of money. Obviously, the QBs always get paid. The quarterbacks get paid a lot of money. We know that we're wide receivers, but we're seeing the cornerbacks. The cornerbacks are getting paid, the top guys. And Christian Gonzalez is one of those top guys. He has not gotten paid yet, and he's been kind of in and out of practice when it comes to, you know, the New England Patriots and what they've got going on there at training camp in the preseason. And, a lot of it has to do, we all believe, with the contract extension. He's not really talking about it. Matter of fact, he was asked about, you know, his absence and if it was contract related, and he didn't want to give a whole lot of answers.
2: Yeah, you know, I'm not going to get into that. I'm out here now, so it is what it is.
3: Just because we've done this for a long time, when you don't answer that, people are going to speculate. Are you okay with them speculating and not answering?
2: I mean, everything we do is

0: you, if it was injury-wise, I know that they don't like to talk about injuries, but I think it'd be a different vibe around all this if an injury kept him out.
1: So he missed the joint practices with the Colts and the Eagles and then returned to practice on Monday. But then you heard what he had to say, and he wouldn't, you know, answer if it was contract-related or not. To me, it almost feels like maybe it's not, because why would he return to practice on Monday after missing the joint practices, which to me are more valuable than just your regular average practice?
0: Maybe fines, you know, at a certain point, if he's holding in, you know, or not holding out, with however they're doing it, maybe after a couple of fines, he's like, let me just go in there. And I've made my point. You know, they obviously know that I'm not happy. I remember one time I saw the shortest hold in NFL history. Kareem Hunt didn't practice the first day of camp because of his contract. Mm-hmm. He was there the next day. He was suited and booted and playing because he didn't want to deal with the fines and that they would accumulate. So that's possible. Now, there is a veil of secrecy. We don't exactly know why he wasn't there, but we know it ain't all good. That's right, for sure.
1: Well, and he's, you know, dealt with injuries. He's dealt with plenty of injuries so far in his career. But when he's out there, he's definitely one of the best corners in the National Football League. So where are things with Christian Gonzalez and the contract situation? Here's Elliot Wolf, Patriots VP of player personnel.
2: Nothing new to report on Christian. Want him here. He's an elite player. Been on record saying that before. And we're continuing to work with his representation to find a resolution that works for everyone.
3: Do you view week one as sort of an internal deadline when it comes to his potential extension, or would you guys be open to continuing that throughout the season?
2: We're just kind of taking it a day at a time right now. We haven't set a deadline.
4: Do you have clarity, Elliot, on exactly what they're asking for and where the gaps are right now, or is it kind of...
2: We're not going to get into any details in the negotiation right now. Just know that we're working, and we'll go from there.
4: Are you confident that a deal will get done with Christian?
2: I'm confident that we're continuing to work on it, and we're positive that we're making momentum.
0: Yes. Weatherspoon with the Seahawks, yep. Ward with the Browns, McDuffie with the Rams, all signed contracts this year that at one point made them the highest paid corner in the NFL.
1: And they're in the 30s.
0: Yeah, at least from an average standpoint.
1: Right.
0: So that's why I feel like this is exactly what it's about. You see other guys getting paid, and to your point, hey, I'm valuable. I deserve to be paid like those guys. So, you know, these things will take care of themselves, and I don't think it'll linger too long, but it definitely feels like it's contract related to me.
1: And it's going to be something in the 30s. When they say, do you know what his people want? It's got to be in the 30s because, again,
0: 100%.
1: The top, you know, five corners are all in the 30s with Devin Witherspoon being at $33 million. Average a year. Also contract related, the Pittsburgh Steelers situation with Joey Porter Jr. And this one to me feels really weird. This one to me, like, I feel like that one with Christian Gonzalez and the Patriots will get done. This one with the Steelers and Joey Porter Jr. and it feels like Jalen Ramsey is part of it. Sounds like he's been speaking up on Joey Porter Jr.'s behalf. Mm-hmm. Like, it just feels like there's too many cooks in the kitchens with this situation when it comes to Joey and where he stands right now with the Steelers. And it just doesn't seem like he's in a very good place. Mike McCarthy is now the head coach, knowing that Mike Tomlin's not there. So he has to answer these questions about where things are right now with Joey Porter Jr.
5: And I learned this in my you know, early years as a head coach. You have to separate the business in the football. You know, sometimes it's easier than others. This is a challenge, you know, for both Joey and us, because, you know, we're first year staff. You know, we've seen him play. I've competed against Joey. I would love the opportunity to coach Joey Porter. I know our defensive guys would love the opportunity. So, you know, we're at an impasse right here, and you got to respect that. You know, every one of us has a contract. The organization, you know, they have beliefs and so forth. So, but yeah, that's just kind of where we are.
0: These things are very common in the NFL. One thing that I don't see too often, excuse me, is teammates getting involved in a guy's contract situation. Either way, right? It's the number one. No, you leave a guy alone and let him get his money, even if you want him to get paid.
1: Right.
0: You know, because you know you might have to negotiate with that same team, so you don't want to get involved in another man's contract negotiation. But you see some of that with Jalen Ramsey.
1: Yeah, it's really weird, and I don't.

0: know about you, but that sound from Mike McCarthy, none of that was screaming that this is going to get done. I mean, he's talking about, I would love the opportunity to coach Joey Porter Jr. Like, is he available?
1: Right.
0: I mean, Right. Seriously, like, that's what I'm asking. When I hear that, I'm sure our defensive coach would like to coach him. Is he available, or is he one of your better guys? He was on the PUP list because he aggravated a back injury. The back injury is usually the, I don't feel good, I don't want to get fined.
1: It's the hamstring.
0: Exactly. Yeah. Those are the ones that are undetectable. Right. You can't really tell. You can hide those and just not participate. Remember Vita Vea? He had a back injury when he was trying to get a trade out of Tampa Bay because he hadn't got his contract. And then his back healed because he
1: miraculously.
0: Got... Exactly. Those are those kind. I'm telling you, that one with Joey Porter Jr., that's the one I have my eye on because it doesn't seem like something's right in that situation. What about the Falcons quarterback situation? That's next.
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7: Pros can go to college, just not in these conferences. I'm Q Myers. Earlier today, the Big Ten passed a rule that stops players returning from the NFL from playing for one of its schools. Any player who has declared for the NFL draft and did not withdraw or appeared on an NFL roster or signed a contract with a pro league cannot be on a Big Ten roster. After that, the SEC, they joined in the fun with the Big Ten and its unanimous opposition to athletes leaving the NFL and returning to college teams. They swiftly passed a new conference rule that gives Commissioner Greg Sankey full authority to enforce it with penalties. An SEC spokesperson later told ESPN penalties are to be announced. In the NFL, the Bengals look like they avoided a major issue after Ja'Marr Chase landed awkwardly on a deep route and came up grabbing his left knee. He was walking under his own power back to the sideline with the trainers, said he was fine after that suffering that knee injury that cut his practice short on Tuesday. The two-time All-Pro receiver said the injury is considered a hyperextension, but not very serious. Raiders head football coach Clint Kubiak didn't want to go into details on running back Ashton Gentry's injury on Tuesday. When asked about the severity of the injury and if the second-year player will begin the season on the IR, Kubiak simply said he's on the mend. In the WNBA, the Sun topped the Sky 87-81. Aliyah Edwards had 27 points and 10 rebounds, while the Wing, they beat the Fire 86-78. Paige Beckers had 22 points and 11 assists. The Mystics, they beat the Mercury 94-84. Sonia Citron led the way with 19 points and 9 assists. For more scores and analysis, check out ESPN.com and the all-new ESPN app. Coming up, more Game Night with Emmett Golden and me, Q Myers, here on ESPN Radio.
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11: Certainly would have liked to have seen Tua play a little better, especially considering the last time we saw him in Miami, it wasn't good and he had to get benched.

0: Touchdown to 80 and Tune In. We're presented by Progressive Insurance. He's Emmett Golden. I'm Q Myers. And the reason I look at that situation in Atlanta and say that that's a mess and even say it's a bigger mess than Cleveland, at least Cleveland's made a decision, whether I agree with that decision or not.
1: Yeah.
0: They decided to go with Deshaun Watson. So we'll see how long that lasts. In Atlanta, I don't know if they have a real option. They have Michael Penix. They have Tua. But do they have anybody? Because it doesn't look like anyone's coming to the front of the congregation to take that job.
1: Yeah, I think about what happened in Minnesota. Kyler Murray got there, obviously, J.J. McCarthy. It was it the second week of camp when Kevin O'Connell said, Kyler Murray's our starter, right? Now, you go down to Atlanta where you have Tua, you have Penix. Penix can't even participate at the time up until just now, and camp's 3 weeks in at least, you know, maybe
0: it's almost
1: even
0: over.
1: A month. Yeah. You have a situation where he can't even compete in 11-on-11s. And it's still a competition. To me, that speaks terribly for Tua. Like, you should be
0: able,
1: being a veteran, playing as much football as he has, you should be able to beat out a guy that's hurt that can't practice fully. The fact that he can't makes me go, man, get a job to Penix. You know, because it's obvious Tua doesn't want it.
0: Yeah, I mean, Stefanski, he said this after Saturday's 34-6 preseason win over the Colts that, you know, Penix can finally be cleared for 11-on-11. He will do team periods for the first time since undergoing left ACL surgery back in November. He's only been doing individual work in 7-on-7 periods since OTAs in the spring. So is there a chance that Michael Penix could start week one for the Falcons? Here's Adam Schefter.
2: I think there is a chance that it does turn out to be Michael Penix. I think that Tua did not seize that opportunity over the summer, is what it sounds like. And they were waiting for him to play well, and it was uneven. And now they obviously thought they might be in a position where they could wait for Michael Penix and not have to rush him along. You got to make sure he's physically right before anything happens. But they went from a position of, let's see how long it takes Michael Penix, to where we really could use Michael Penix here now. Do I think there's a chance he can start opening day? Yeah. Doctors cleared him for the 11-on-11. If he's physically up to the challenge, I think he's got a real chance to start on opening day.
1: Wow. And if he doesn't, I think he has a chance to start in week two, week three, week four. I think it's one of those situations where, regardless of who starts, depending on how Penix plays, if Penix gets the opportunity and he kind of grows and goes forward, that's great. But I feel like we're going to see both of these quarterbacks throughout the season.
0: Well, the Falcons, they play the Dolphins on Friday in their final preseason game. Stefanski didn't say if Penix is going to play. But what we do know, Emmett, I think this is telling and tells all you need to know, is that Tua's going to play.
1: Yeah,
0: he's expected to play. He said he would play starters in the first and third preseason games. Tagovailoa was shaky in the team's preseason opener, a 27-7 loss to the Broncos. So he's expected to play. That tells you all that you need to know. Because as we said earlier in this fine program, we call Game Night on ESPN Radio on the all-new ESPN app, preseason games aren't really that serious at this stage of the game. There's not really a whole lot that's being done in these preseason games. But if you're still playing your potential starter in the final preseason game, that tells you more about what you're not seeing than what you are seeing.
1: It tells you doesn't have a starter, because there's not another team in the NFL that have that has a bona fide starter that will play them in the third preseason game. They barely play them in the first two.
0: These guys are in bubble wrap at this stage.
1: Yeah, yeah. And I mean, most of the starting offensive linemen, receivers, when it gets here, this third preseason game is for guys trying to make the team. I think that tells you something. I don't think they're going to cut Tua, but still, he's out there. He's going to be out there with guys trying to make the team, and that means he's trying to earn a spot. And it's kind of disappointing. If I'm Kevin Stefanski, I'm super disappointed, because I'm sure he thought, look, I know, you know, Tua didn't play well the last year, but he's a veteran. I think I could do some things with him. We got playmakers all over the place. We're going to be all right. And then you see that first game, he's fumbling snaps and just really looking like a chicken with his head cut off. And I'm sure Kevin now is going, man, how did we end up here?
0: So is the competition at the quarterback spot, is that actually started right now? Now that Michael Penix is cleared, now that he can do the 11-on-11 team drills, and it seems like Tua is going to be playing in the final preseason game. Here's Kevin Stefanski.
3: Listen, competition is near and dear to all of our hearts, and whether you're, you know, whatever the depth chart looks like, whatever that Matt puts out, You know, you're competing every single day. We do compete periods in practice. You're competing against yourself. That alarm clock goes off and you're in a competition. You know, you're everything we do around this building is competing. So I know it's easy to say position battles and those type of things, but we're constantly competing. And that's not the focus for our guys. Our guys are pushing each other by showing up and putting in the work.
0: Man, ring the bell on the coast.
1: Yeah.
0: Just ring the bell on the coast.
1: Hey, that's you know how everybody has something they do that's elite when you get to the NFL? That's Kevin Stefanski's elite tool right there. Is he says a whole lot without saying anything at all. And right. That's what you just heard right there. When in reality, look, Kevin was here for 6 years, I think, in Cleveland. So I'm fluent in Stefanski. And that was, yeah, right now I don't feel great.
0: Right.
1: That's basically what he said.
0: Right, and he shouldn't feel great, right? I feel like he has nobody that he can count on at that starting quarterback position, and this is the final week of the preseason. He should feel good about at least one guy in the building, and it doesn't seem like he does. Other quarterback news going on across the National Football League here on Game Night on ESPN Radio and all new ESPN app. How about this? J.J. McCarthy, remember that guy? Remember that former first-round pick? He is splitting second-team reps with Carson Wentz, another former first-round pick. Obviously, that was many moons ago, but what does that tell you about J.J. McCarthy, who not too long ago was donned as the next guy to be the starting quarterback for the Vikings? Now, not only is Kyler Murray the starting quarterback, but now J.J. McCarthy is not getting all the second-team reps. He's splitting those reps with one Carson Wentz.
1: Yeah, that to understate it greatly, it's not good, you know. And I don't know. He's so early in his career. He has plenty of opportunities to come back.
0: Where?
1: You know,
0: but where?
1: You know, somebody will give him a shot.
0: Not as a starter. It won't be Minnesota.
1: No. And I'm not talking about as a starter either.
0: Right.
1: You know, we know this. Look, Zach Wilson was in the league. You know what I'm saying?
0: That was your homeboy.
1: Exactly. You know, I love me some Zach Wilson. Mm-hmm. There aren't enough quarterbacks, period,
0: right,
1: in the NFL. And the fact that he got drafted in the first round, he's always going to get another shot, at least after his first one. You're going to get a second chance when you were drafted in the first round. I don't believe it'll be Minnesota, and I don't believe it'll be as a starter, but he'll get a chance to compete probably next year or the year after that somewhere, because it seems like it was written that, or it is written that Kevin O'Connell was moved on. I mean, they fired Kwesi Adofu-Mensah, you know, months after the draft and everything like that. So it seems like he was the fall guy for bringing in McCarthy. They got Kyler, and it looks like they're moving on.
0: Yeah, it does. And I'm just interested and intrigued. And obviously, we'll find this out next offseason. You know, sooner, that'll be the soonest that we see this situation. But I'm interested to seeing where J.J. McCarthy will call home next, because I just don't see it being Minnesota. Obviously, we got to see how it plays out with Kyler Murray. But if he has a good season, I don't see any way that the Vikings bring back McCarthy and don't bring back Murray. You know what I mean? Like, I don't see them going down that road again after what happened with Sam Darnold. But that doesn't stop all the quarterback news. Emmett, I got some more.
1: Okay.
0: How about this? The Colts are starting Anthony Richardson in preseason game number 3. It feels like it's been so many moons since I said that Anthony Richardson is the starting quarterback in the league. And now, again, we just talked about preseason game number 3 and what that means if you're playing in it. But for that guy, Anthony Richardson, any chance he can get on the grass is a good thing for him.
1: He's auditioning for the other 31 teams in the NFL.
0: Facts.
1: You know, for a spot on a practice squad, for a spot as a backup, it's an audition. And it's funny, you know, or ironic, I hate to use the word funny, how fast he fell. Mm-hmm. As soon as he tapped out and said he was tired and he needed to come out, and his play wasn't very good either.
0: Right.
1: Either. It felt like all respect in that team was lost. You don't see offensive linemen tapping out and saying, hey, I'm tired. So to see the quarterback do that was wild, because we had never seen anything like that before. And it seems like he just he's dealt with some injuries. It just seems like he hasn't been able to recover from any of that.
0: No, it doesn't. And that's unfortunate. You know, a guy drafted as high as he was, and we all knew when he came out of college, when he was at Florida, we all said that his biggest thing that he's going to need is experience, right? He's going to need to be able to continue to play, get starts. He only had 13 career starts at Florida, and, you know, he's been in the league since 2023, and he still doesn't have very many starts under his belt, right? He literally has 15 starts under his belt. He's played 17 games since he's been in the league, and he got in the league in 2023. Look at the calendar. It's 2026.
1: Right, right.
0: I mean, that just tells you all that you need to know. So you're right. He's auditioning for the rest of the league. I don't know if it was the tapping out. I don't know if it was the poor play. I don't know if it was the combination of the two. But he's a perfect example of a team falling in love in the Underwear Olympics, which is the scouting combine, drafting him too high, and then looking around saying, I don't know why he's not very good. I don't know what happened. Well, everything that everyone said about him leading into it, that it was going to be a super project, now you realize, and he hasn't been available, and it seems like they're not interested in developing that super project.
1: So being a great athlete is important, and it's a wonderful tool to have when you play quarterback, too. You know, quarterbacks are super athletic, just make it so much harder to defend them. But it's more than just a strong arm and being able to run fast is so much more than that. And I think that's the true separator. You see people in college that light it up, that, you know, break records. What was it, my man Brennan from Hawaii or whatever years ago set the NCAA record and never did anything of note in the NFL. And this was a guy that was prolific in college. It changes. It's different here in the NFL. And just because you're a superior athlete doesn't necessarily mean you're automatically going to be a good quarterback.
0: I hate that for him, too, because I when I got to talk to him in Kansas City ahead of the draft, man, you could tell that he had his mind in the right spot. He knew he had a lot of work to do, but he also said, I got that work ethic. I'm going to be in the lab. I'm going to be grinding. I'm going to try to get where I need to be. And it just hasn't worked out for him. And like I said, I never root for anyone to fail. And it just seems like you said, he's auditioning for the other 31 teams when he takes the field in the Colts' third and final preseason game. He's Emmett Golden. I'm Q Myers. It's Game Night here on ESPN Radio. If you did it big tonight, we got it. And we're going to show you that love. We'll do it next here on Game Night on ESPN Radio on the all-new ESPN app.
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5: Emmett, we'll start things off in the WNBA. We'll say ladies first, ladies first. We'll show that love to the Wings and the Fire and Paige Beckers of Dallas. She had herself a night.
8: A lock for three. Paige with a rebound and launches the three.
9: Paige Beckers! Okay, Paige Beckers! You hooping!
7: Nothing can stop me. I'm all the way up.
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5: That was a fantastic call. Yeah, she said, okay, Paige Beckers. Okay, Paige Beckers. You hooping, man. Hooping. I feel like I was on the court. Like, right, I felt like Rutgers. I was in the park, man. I was at your local gym. And when someone gets in that zone, okay, I see you, E. Golden. Okay, you hooping. Oh, you put your big boy pants on today. Right. Okay. Like, that's, man, that was awesome. That was awesome. Really cool. The Wings, though, they clinched the playoff spot with this win. First postseason appearance since 2023. All 8 playoff spots have now been clinched in the WNBA. So big ups to Paige Becker. She was hooping. And big ups to the Wings, who have hooped their way into the postseason. How about the Mystics and the Mercury? What about Sonia Citron?
11: Austin, who has been dynamic. 6 on the shot clock now. Executed to perfection, Citron with the deuce.
7: 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I'm all the way up.
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5: Mystics' 23rd win this season, second most for any season in team history. They had 26 back in 2019. Kiki Iriefen had 18 points and 10 rebounds, 18th double-double this season. She sets a Mystics single-season record. And Emmett, I don't know if you heard, she's a good friend of the show.
10: Oh, yeah, she's a good friend.
5: Why are you saying like you're not? You don't believe it? You're on the show.
10: I believe it. Good friend. We love her.
5: Unbelievable. See, again, another definition, another example of it, be your own people. My man left me out to dry. I mean, he left me literally hanging. This dude, when Kiki was on the show, Emmett's on the show talking about, Kiki, can you hear me? He's doing all, serenading her. And then when I say she's a friend of the show, he's like,
10: You didn't say it with
5: your chest.
10: Yeah, she a friend of the show.
5: I'll kick rocks, man. He's Emmett Golden. I'm Q Myers. It's game night here on ESPN Radio as we show love to the ones that deserve it. Let's turn our attention to Major League Baseball. Maybe Emmett will have my back a little bit more. The Red Sox and the Marlins. This one took extra innings.
12: The pitch.
13: Swinging a high drive into right field. It is cranked. It's in the track. It's in the wall. Goodbye. A slam for Durant. Lead it 7-3 in the 11th.
7: Nothing can stop me. I'm all the way up.
10: That highlight courtesy of WEI 93.7 FM, and that is how it ended with the Red Sox 7, the Marlins 3, the final in 11.
5: The Red Sox season high 14 games over 500, were a season worst 14 games under 500 on June 24th. Think about that. Per Alliance Sports Bureau, 62 days into second is the second fastest turnaround from 14 games under 500 to 14 games over in Major League Baseball history, trailing only the 1914 Boston Braves, who had did it in 59 days and won the World Series. You remember that 1914 Boston Braves team, don't you?
10: Yeah, there was some guy named Babe Ruth, I think, somewhere doing something.
5: Did you see him hit a home run? Did you see how far he hit it?
10: Man, I know it didn't go 580-something feet. I know that. It's the biggest farce in the history of sports.
5: The Red Sox get the love. We show them that love as they win that game 7-3. It took 11, but they got it done. The Mariners and the Phillies, I don't know what happened, but someone woke up the bat of Cal Raleigh.
12: Back in 2002, the windup and the 2-1 pitch to Cal. Swinging a drive down the right field line. Stay fair. Gone. Goodbye, baseball. Four consecutive home runs for Cal Raleigh. Ties the game at 1-1.
7: Nothing can stop me. I'm all the way up.
10: Seattle Sports, 7:10 a.m. on the call. The Mariners get the victory over the Phillies 4-1.
5: I just want to know why Cal Raleigh was on the back of a milk carton for so long and why. What's changed now? Right?
10: Great question.
5: What's changed? Second player in Mariners history with the home run in four straight at bats, joining Mike Cameron in 2002, all in one game on May 2nd, 2002 at the White Sox, including two in the first inning, and then back-to-back games with home run for the first time since April 26th and 27th this season. He has been MIA, and now he's all over everything. I don't know if someone said, hey, by the way, we're playing in regular season baseball now. We'd like you to show up to the party. They should have told him that a long time ago because now he looks like the big dumper.
10: Right, right. I could end it all, though. I could end it all. All I got to do is jump on DraftKings and hit get any time home run, and I bet you he cool off.
5: Yeah, you are bad luck.
10: I am.
5: For sure. Don't do that to Cal.
10: He's not
5: playing all season long like Cal. The last couple days, he's been the big dumper. So we'll give him a lot of credit for that. The Mariners 4, the Phillies 1. How about the Pirates and the Padres? Wasn't a lot of action on this one.
14: Here it comes, and a line drive field toward the wall. It's a cruise missile, and it is a missile. Wow, he took a changeup and lines a cannonball over the right field wall. His 17th 1-0 Buccos.
7: Nothing can stop me. I'm all the way up.
10: That highlight courtesy of 93.7 The Fan, and that is all it took. The Pirates won, the Padres 0.
5: Yeah, man, that's pretty wild, right? And that was in the top of the 9th.
10: Yeah.
5: Top of the 9th, so that thing was 0-0 for the longest. O'Neill Cruz handles his business, and the Pirates get the dub over the Padres. Let's give you one more. The Diamondbacks and the Cubs. What do the Diamondbacks have to do in this one?
12: And the 2-1. Swung on and hit high. It's hit deep. It's on its way. Good night! It's a game winner for Ryan Waldschmidt. Two-run homer, his second walk-off home run this season, and the Diamondbacks stunned the Cubs 5-4.
7: Nothing can stop me. I'm all the way up.
10: That's how it sounded on Arizona Sports 98.7 FM. The Diamondbacks get the 5-4 victory over the Cubs.
5: You know, I just saw a highlight on SportsCenter about the Mets and the Brew Crew. It took extra innings to get it done. The Mets win 3-2, and it happened on an errant throw to home. Like, the Brewers were trying to throw the Mets out at home, and it was just an awful throw. It should have been an out at the plate, and it wasn't even close. It's like when you try to throw someone out. Like, it wasn't even close. It would have been a bad Emmett throw.
10: Man,
5: that's all that would have been. More of that on SportsCenter all night. 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
32: 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The Dodgers and Braves go at it in Atlanta.
34: Swung on and whistled in the left center. Base hit. Braves take the lead in the eighth.
32: The Yankees and Astros renew their rivalry in the Bronx.
35: Pena hits it in the air pretty deep to left. Going back on it is Bellinger on the warning track. He leaps. See you later.
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10: 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College conferences aren't just pumping the brakes. They have slammed the brakes, throttled back, and pulled the ripcord all at once. That is straight ahead. But Major League Baseball giving us some drama lately as well. And if we hop into the Wayback Machine and travel to, Monday night in Seattle.
34: There's a swing and a high fly ball deep to right field. A towering shot. Harper going back and goodbye, baseball. Cal Raleigh. Swing and a drive deep to right field. Cal does it again. Goodbye, baseball.
10: Swung on. Crossed. Right field. Has he done it again? It is gone. Cal. Seattle Sports 7:10 a.m. Three at bats for Cal Raleigh on Monday, and he made each of them count. Now we fast forward to Tuesday in Seattle.
34: The windup and the 2-1 pitch to Cal, swinging a drive down the right field line, stay fair, gone, goodbye, baseball. Four consecutive home runs for Cal Raleigh. Three last night. And his first at bat tonight off of Aaron Nola with a screaming line drive just fair down the right field line, ties the game at 1-1. And in four consecutive official plate appearances, Cal Raleigh has hit a home run. Four in a row for Cal Raleigh.
10: That one ties the game with the Phillies on Tuesday. Cal Raleigh, second player
0: in Mariners history to homer in four straight at-bats. Mike Cameron did it in 2002. Raleigh with four homers in his past two games, most in a two-game span in his career. By the seventh, Mariners were padding their lead.
1: One ball, one strike. Bases loaded, two outs. Mariners up one. Raleigh, the pitch. Swung on. Parachute, left field, falling fast. It's down. It's a hit. Ward scores. JP right behind him. He scores. Two RBI base hit. Tom Canzone clapping his hands at first base as the Mariners lead 4-1.
0: Seattle Sports, 7:10 a.m., 4-1 the final. Mariners 7-3 in their past 10 games. They've gone from six games back to 2.5 back in the AL West. Phillies, meanwhile, back-to-back losses after their 9-game win streak. Phillies hitters, they struck out 11 times on Tuesday. Snaps a 28-game streak of 10 strikeouts or fewer. Had been their longest streak since 2012. Phillies, though, don't lose ground to the Padres in the wild card because San Diego was having trouble with Pirates pitching.
2: Here's the 1-1 offering from Schemes. And then swung on and missed. 97 miles an hour. He's been there most of the night. Couple 98s. A little bit better velo. Looks like the command has been a little bit better for Schemes. One ball, two strikes. Here's the pitch. Check swing. Did he go? No. As
0: 93-7 the fan. Skeens in the bullpen shutting down the Padres. Skeens, six innings of three-hit ball, four strikeouts, 16 career starts now with six scoreless innings. They shut down the Padres, but that said, the Pirates don't score either until the ninth.
2: Here it comes, and a line drive field toward the wall. It's a cruise missile, and it is a missile. Wow, he took a changeup and lines a cannonball over the right field wall. His 17th, 1-0 Buccos.
0: Cannonball. 93-7 the fan. That's the only scoring in the game. Pirates beat the Padres 1-0. O'Neill Cruz with the home run. First career go-ahead homer in the ninth inning or later. Pirates get the win over the Padres, who remain a game ahead of the Diamondbacks for the final National League wild card spot. Padres scoring in the ninth. Getting the win in San Diego. Pirates get the win in San Diego. In Arizona, Cubs had a ninth inning lead on the Diamondbacks. They had the lead.
1: And the 2-1. Swung on and hit high. It's hit deep. It's on its way. Good night. It's a game winner for Ryan Waldschmidt. Two-run homer. His second walk-off home run season, and the Diamondbacks stung the Cubs 5-4.
0: Diamondbacks with the walk-off win. Arizona Sports 98-7. Waldschmidt, two RBI, the walk-off home run. Three homers on the season. He's the first rookie in Diamondbacks history with a pinch hit walk-off home run. They have four walk-off home runs this season as a team. That's the most in the National League. Diamondbacks with the win move a game back to the Padres for the third and final wild card spot in the National League. Sports Center All Night, ESPN Radio. It's been a minute since we've seen Tyler Glasnow, but Tuesday made his first start since early May after being on the 60-day IL.
3: I mean, it felt like a long time. I think anytime you're out that long just doing rehab the whole time, it definitely sucks. So it's exciting to be able to get back, but I am glad too. I just, my body's in a spot where I felt like I was before. So I'm just, yeah, glad I feel healthy and my stuff feels good.
0: Glasnow, five innings, three earned runs. All of them came in the first inning. Struck out seven over those five innings in his first start since May 6th. So the Dodgers were in a hole. They tied it up. But then in the eighth,
1: 2-0 pitch. Swung on and whistled in the left center base hit. Braves take the lead in the eighth. He got the slider he was looking for and shot it right up the middle. And the Braves cash in that run and a big two-out knock for Ozzy Albies.
0: And that would be the difference. 680 the fan. Braves a 4-3 win over the Dodgers. Albies the go-ahead RBI single in the bottom of the eighth inning. Third go-ahead hit in the eighth inning or later this season. That's the most on the team. Atlanta's won three of the four against the Dodgers this season. For Shohei Ohtani in the loss, 1-for-5. Snapped a four-game streak without an extra base hit. Did have a triple in the loss. ESPN Fantasy Football. 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
4: Browns are waiving tight end Daquan Wright, who has an agreement in place to play for LSU if he clears waivers.
5: Once you go to the NFL, to me, you're in the NFL. You don't get the opportunity to come back. That means you're kicking somebody else off your team. I don't think that's fair to the players that worked all summer, all spring.
0: It's been a wild spell for college athletics, specifically football in the spotlight at the moment. And partial question, who can play? We've seen the rulings that there are some who could return. For example, Wright's return from the Cleveland Browns to LSU? Question mark. The SEC among the conferences saying, I don't think so. The Big Ten was the first one out on Tuesday. The SEC joined them. Unanimous opposition to athletes leaving the NFL and returning to college team. Conferences are swiftly passing new rules. In the SEC, it gives Commissioner Greg Sankey full authority to enforce it, quote, with penalties. ESPN's Dan Wetzel.
6: You could see this coming, and college football loves to be dramatic, but it wasn't until Adam Schefter reported over the weekend that Daquan Wright, who played for Ole Miss last year and was part of the Cleveland Browns training camp, was about to hit waivers, was getting cut, and was going to head to LSU to play this season, that people started paying attention. And the moment that happened, I have rarely seen all of college athletics unify and get outraged over something. The sheer assault to the common sense of what college athletics has always been, even after 5 years of dramatic change, the idea that someone would come from an NFL training camp back to college just sent everyone into a tizzy, started having emergency meetings, coaches speaking out. It all just went wild the last couple days.
7: Big Ten, SEC, Notre Dame, alignment on this issue. How close are the other major conferences to publicly declaring a stance?
6: It's expected the ACC and Big 12 will follow along and try to come up with something that will ban professional athletes, people who have played in the professionals, had a contract, whatever they want to do it. And follow that lead. So I think that you'll have that. Whether all the conferences follow along, we will see. There could be a strategic advantage for some conferences to say, hey, we'll take these guys if you don't want them. And that's always part of college athletics also. Everyone's generally out for their own best interest.
7: I don't think it's cynical to ask, though, how much all of these policies even matter. Like, what's to stop a judge from issuing a TRO to prevent these rules from being enforced?
6: Absolutely nothing. And these will be challenged immediately. Plaintiff attorneys have already said they'll file suit tomorrow or as soon as possible on this. The issue here is that the NCAA in June created a thing called the 5-5. They gave all of their active athletes in college sports a fifth year of eligibility. Normally you would have 4 years to play. Now you get five. The players that completed their eligibility, graduated, basically the class of 2026, they finished after four. They started filing suit and saying, hey, look, we should have been grandfathered in. We have been prevented the opportunity to play an extra season. They have found judges to agree with that. These rules would not be any different, really, than what the NCAA had already done. So why would the decision be any different? Now, these rules are saying, hey, you chose to go to the NFL. These players and these plaintiffs will argue, we didn't choose it. We didn't have the option to play that fifth year. Had we gotten it, we never would have gone to the NFL. So there is a compelling argument, and judges have found it compelling to strike all of this down. So while this story continues to be wild and dramatic, I think it's still in the early innings of play here.
0: So it's the athletes from the incoming class of 2022, essentially, that's the issue. Not just football. Some of them looking for that fifth year that they really didn't know about until, in some cases, they had already left school. Multiple sports, but currently football in the spotlight, and more specifically, LSU, which has put Lane Kiffin in the crosshairs. On the Pat McAfee Show Tuesday,
11: I told our staff, whoever the kid chooses, the first kid chooses, will be the poster child school, not the first to recruit. There's all kinds of schools that recruited him, including our conference and including his previous school. but he chose us. And so I said, hey, when he decided to choose us, I said, just get ready, guys. This is going to come. This will be Lane Kiffin, LSU, you know, doing something that nobody else is doing. Yeah, I don't worry too much about that. I think as you talk about villains, sometimes the difference between the hero and the villain isn't very far apart, and it changes very often. I see your wrestling stuff there, so you know, referred to Hulk Hogan before.
12: Hell yeah,
11: he's
12: brother.
11: A villain, then a hero, then a villain, then a hero again, and then a villain. So, you know, it happens sometimes. And, you know, when you're trying to do things at the highest level, a lot of times people want you to apologize for what you're doing when you're chasing greatness. And that's what we do here as a program. That's how we run it. And our players know that. And I think our fans and administration, wherever you've been, they love it when you're there. And so they understand that you're doing the best for their program at the time so that they can win and they can have everything that they want and they're wanting to have on Saturdays.
0: Spotlight, rightly or wrongly, on Lane Kiffin at LSU. 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
13: I think it's easy for people on the outside to point at Lane Kiffin because he's super controversial. And it's like, okay, of course Lane Kiffin is at the center of it. And of course Lane Kiffin's going to be the first coach to publicly come out and say, yeah, like somebody's going to recruit him, so might as well be us. I'm trying to, you know, get the best football players here at LSU. It's really easy to point the finger at Lane Kiffin, but he just so happens to be the guy who was front and center.
0: And now conferences like the Big Ten, like the SEC, are saying, no, once you've gone pro, you cannot come back. The SEC giving Greg Sankey some wide-ranging authority. SEC analyst Cole Kublik.
14: I'll say this, and I'm going to read this here because I have this. I want to get it correct. The commissioner is authorized to enforce this expectation with penalties against member institutions. I think that's important. That is Commissioner Sankey saying, try me, because this will be challenged legally. I can almost guarantee it. Why? Because everything else in college sports is being challenged legally. I think Thomas Mars and the other lawyers around the NCAA that have had some success will look at this and say, there's holes in it. We're going to go after it. We think we can still get some of these guys on these rosters, but that line means a lot to me. That is Commissioner Sankey saying, I understand there might be legal loopholes. There might be ways you think you can get around this. Don't do it.
15: The term self-governance has been thrown around. And I think, Cole, people think from the outside, well, that just means the SEC is going to go run off and maybe the Big Ten will go with them and there's that super conference. That's not the self-governance that Greg Sankey and them have talked about. This seems to be that.
14: Self-governance, in my opinion, and having some conversations with Greg Sankey about it, means doing things essentially that the NCAA cannot because of the legal ramifications potentially involved. We saw the statement. We saw what Commissioner Sankey essentially has laid out saying, we will punish you the way we deem fit if you try to go and do this. That's, to me, what self-governance means and what they're trying to accomplish, Dari, when you go and make a move like this. I think there are a lot of SEC head football coaches right this moment that are having a gigantic sigh of relief. We don't have to go look. We don't have to have conversations. We don't have to answer questions. Yeah. We don't have to talk about it anymore. Are there one or two that maybe had something up their sleeve, that were looking to add a guy? Maybe. Tough. Not going to happen anymore, yeah. But at least you can move on with the roster that you got. Probably some SEC football players, too, that are sitting back saying, at least I know I've got my spot now.
0: And in the SEC, ESPN's Pete Thamel said the vote was 16-0, unanimous in the SEC. Straight ahead, dance cards full. SportsCenter All Night continues. It's ESPN Radio.
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1: Coach Jose, going into this, you said this was not the same old Dallas Wings, and now you're headed to the playoffs. How do you feel in this moment?
2: Yeah, that's what we talked about during training camp, right? So, good thing is we still got 5 games left, 1 before the World Cup break, but this is what we talked about setting out to do, being one of the top 8 teams in the league.
1: You mentioned training camp. How have you seen yourself over this experience further become a connector of people and how this team has rallied around your mission?
2: Yeah, it's all about growth, and I'm just extremely proud. Proud on how they've grown and what they've done to this point to get here.
1: Going into this, Arike Ogunbowale, Paige Bueckers have been your true leaders. How have you seen them grow through this whole experience?
2: Oh, tremendously. I think Arike's given up a lot of herself, you know, and you see the growth and you see the amount of people talking in the locker room and in huddles and practice. It's great to see.
1: You're talking about giving up a lot of yourself. You left the program after being there for 25 years to come to this Dallas Wings team. How does tonight further submit that you made the right choice?
2: Well, I knew I made the right choice when I took the job because I knew we could come here and do some special things, but it wouldn't be without having an incredible staff and incredible group to work with.
1: Congratulations, Coach. 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
2: Thank you.
0: Wings going to the playoffs. Paige Bueckers, 22 points, 11 assists in the win on Tuesday. She goes to the postseason for the first time. Wings have 3 straight wins overall, their longest since the All-Star break. Sun, Sky.
3: 15 on the timer. Edwards hits a hard screen. She's open inside. A new career high for Edwards. 26. Timeout, Chicago.
0: Career high 26 points, 10 rebounds. First career game with 25 and 10. NBC Sports Boston with the call. Sun, 6-point win over the Sky, 87-81. Their second straight home win. Mystics, a 10-point win over the Mercury.
4: Boston, who has been dynamic. 6 on the shot clock now. Executed to perfection, Citron with the deuce.
0: WNBA League pass, Mystics 94-84 over Phoenix. Mercury with 25 losses this season. Fourth season in franchise history with at least 25. For the Mystics, their 23rd win this season, second most for any season in team history. Kelsey Plum, 10 points and 17 minutes off the bench in her home debut for the Mercury after playing 4 games on the road after being acquired by Phoenix. So WNBA teams in the postseason, Dallas, along with Minnesota, Golden State, Las Vegas, Atlanta, Indiana, New York, and Washington. Teams that are out, Portland Fire, along with the Toronto Tempo, the 2 expansion franchises, they miss out along with Chicago, Phoenix, LA, Connecticut, and Seattle. SportsCenter All Night, ESPN Radio. Back to baseball. Houston rallies in New York against the Yankees.
5: And Diaz pokes this in the right field down the line. Over toward the corner goes Jones at the wall. See you later! Second home run of the night for Yiner Diaz. Took advantage of the short porch in the Bronx, and it is 6-6. First pitch by Hedrick. And Alvarez hits this in the right center, and it's down for a base hit, and that's going to bound all the way to the wall. Pena racing to third. He's going to score without a throw. Yordan loping over to third base with an RBI triple. The Astros lead it 7-6. Yordan's third hit of the night.
0: Astros with 3 in the 8th inning. KBME 790 AM, they rally for a 9-7 win over the Yankees. Astros' 20th multi-run comeback win this season, most in the American League. Yankees, 9 runs allowed. They're still banged up. As for down the stretch, ESPN's Jorge Castillo.
6: And Aaron Judge is inching towards returning in September. He has not played since May 31st with that stress fracture and a right rib. And the Yankees need him to really supercharge this offense that has really struggled of late. And the Yankees were sort of expecting, not sort of, they were expecting another big bat to come back here soon. Giancarlo Stanton, who has been out since late April with a right calf strain. Well, last week he had a big setback and suffered a left calf strain. And Giancarlo Stanton, while the Yankees have not ruled him out to return this season, chances are he will not return this season. The calendar at this point, as Aaron Boone said over the weekend, it is challenging to see him return this year.
7: Okay, and a couple of pitchers to keep an eye on.
6: So Max Fried yesterday threw a live batting practice session, live BP, 4 innings, 60 pitches. His next step could be a rehab assignment, doing a start in the minor leagues, or Aaron Boone left the door open for him starting Saturday against the Red Sox in one of the Yankees' 2 games of their doubleheader. And the reason why, a big reason why Max Fried, beyond the fact that he's one of the best pitchers in the American League, a big reason why the Yankees need him is Ryan Weathers went

0: down with an injury on Saturday here at Yankee Stadium. Left forearm strain. He's going to return. The Yankees hope at the end of the season as a reliever, as will Clark Schmidt.
1: Yankees hoping to be healthy by the time the postseason rolls around. United against going in reverse. That's next. SportsCenter All Night. It's ESPN Radio.
2: 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Ellie De La Cruz and the Cincinnati Reds are at Wrigley to face MVP candidate PCA and the Chicago Cubs.
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1: Dallas Wings capture the WNBA's final playoff spot. Mets, Diamondbacks walk off wins on Tuesday. Cal Raleigh. Homers for a fourth consecutive at-bat came in the first inning of Seattle's win over the Phillies. College conferences are putting in new rules to prevent what we're seeing about players returning to college.
17: Browns are waiving tight end Daquan Wright, who has an agreement in place to play for LSU if he clears waivers.
18: LSU is behind a lot of the Louisiana case. There's going to be a lot of players that are part of this group that filed in Louisiana that will probably end up playing at LSU.
19: Once you go to the NFL, to me, you're in the NFL. You don't get the opportunity to come back. You have a limited roster limit now. So if you invited somebody back to your team, that means you're kicking somebody else off your team. I don't think that's fair to the players that worked all summer, all spring.
1: If you're a homeowner, you may know about backflow preventers. Got a sprinkler system in your yard, for example. You got that little one-way valve in the system to stop contaminated water from flowing back into the clean drinking water supply. Pro athletes aren't contaminated. It's an analogy. College conferences trying to prevent the backflow of athletes from the pros to the collegiate level. Daquan Wright in the spotlight looking to head back from Browns camp to land at LSU. It's been certainly a topic of discussion among college football. Head coaches certainly paying attention. Josh Heupel at Tennessee, Dan Lanning at Oregon, Pete Golding from Ole Miss, Kalen DeBoer, Alabama, John Sumrall from Florida, Ryan Day from Ohio State, P.J. Fleck from Minnesota, Tony Elliott from Virginia, all of them.
20: We're not currently evaluating anybody that's on NFL rosters. And, you know, my thought is just... to each his own is my thought.
21: I'm not the NCAA. I think in general, you guys certainly have a clear picture of how I feel about that entire situation to begin with.
19: It used to be once you had an agent or once you went and did the combine or once you went to mini, I mean, all those things qualified as you are no longer an amateur. You're a professional now once you declared for the draft. So to let any of those players come back, you know, fair or unfair to them, it's unfair to the sport. And I think it's unfair to the players that are on current teams, you know, for those guys to be coming back.
22: All of us obviously have a responsibility to our current roster, and then there's a responsibility in the chair that you're in also to, you know, produce a really good football team. I'm strictly basing it on, okay, what's in the room right now, right? Our numbers are where they're supposed to be. We got really good players that we went and recruited that have invested and bought into what we're asking them to do.
23: There's a possibility out there of someone that was on our roster in the past, but again, right now, that he wouldn't be able to come in and play. So I can't control that, can't worry about that. You just never know each day in the world we're in right now.
24: Look, I added Jake Retzlaff last year on July 27th, so I'm not like holier than thou, acting like I'm not going to add a player. If it's best for Florida football for us to add a player, we'll add a player.
25: The conferences have to decide if there's a point where their rosters have to be locked in, because once some of these guys become available, adding them to the roster is going to provide advantage for certain teams.
26: As of right now, from what I've been told, we've maximized what we can do. I just never know what the changes will be. But if, you know, they want to say that we can bring back guy's first name that starts with T and ends with J, then we'll bring Tyler Johnson back if we can.
27: You either coach it or you allow it. The tough part is we're allowing it. Like, there's adults that are allowing, you know, things to happen, right? I think we just need to stop allowing it.
1: The adults in the room are trying to stop it from happening. 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
28: We're at the point now, Freddie, where I feel like we have to have a commissioner of college football.
29: Oh, we've needed that for a while, but carry on.
28: For that structure, for that balance, and for things to be different, because now it has become the Wild Wild West, in my opinion.
1: Wild Wild West trying to put its foot down and halt things. On Tuesday, the Big Ten unanimously voted to prohibit football players who signed pro contracts, appeared on an NFL roster, or declared for the draft as underclassmen without withdrawing, prevent them from going back to college. The SEC following suit, banning any players who've been drafted or listed on rosters in the NFL, NBA, WNBA. They can't compete in SEC athletics. Other conferences like the ACC, Big 12, also considering implementing similar restrictions. They're expected to meet this week as well. ESPN's Heather Dinich.
30: What's next for LSU? I mean, really, there are three options. You can either fight it out in court. You can walk away from these players. And this is, you know, Will Wade, too, who's got a basketball player who's coming in. Or you can break the rules and see what the penalties are. And I also asked an SEC spokesperson tonight if they're going to publicize what the penalties are. And I was told that that is to be announced. So they've got a couple of options here. But I think at the end of the day, one thing that we can probably be sure of is that legally, this is far from over.
0: Are these athletes now just kind of stuck in limbo, or do you think they still enroll at LSU? You know, how do you think the players are going to handle this?
30: Well, see, that was one of the logistical questions anyway. And that's why you have Marcus Freeman at Notre Dame saying, we can't do this because we can't get players enrolled right now for a master's degree because school started already. So even if these respective conferences did not enact these rules today, there were still a lot of questions about if this was going to actually happen and how it would all take place. But as for what the players are going to do, I would expect their attorneys to fight this. Our colleague Pete Thamel got a quote from attorney Ryan Downton, who represents clients that are impacted by this ruling. And the attorney said, quote, it's cartel-like conduct when NCAA conferences attempt to create their own spur-of-the-moment rules in response to courts enjoining those same rules at the NCAA level. So, like I said, the one thing that we can be sure of is this is going to continue in the court level. Here's the other thing, too, that listeners need to understand. This is happening for a very specific reason right now. It's because in June, the NCAA changed its eligibility model and said players now have 5 years to play five seasons, right? And so when you turn 19 or when you enroll in college, your eligibility clock starts ticking. But there are players from the 2022 class, the 2022-2023 academic year, who say, wait a minute, I have another year that I'm not getting because they didn't grandfather in that particular class. And the reasoning from the NCAA is people have moved on. Coaches have built their rosters without those players. And there are a lot of reasons why they didn't make it retroactive. So you have a tight end like Daquan Wright, who was playing with Cleveland and dressed with the Browns on Saturday, mm-hmm. and is in the transfer portal because he thinks, and he has argued successfully in a Baton Rouge court, that he still has 1 year left of eligibility. So to your point, what does Lane Kiffin do? Does he continue to pursue him and get in trouble with the SEC? Does he just say, listen, this isn't going to work out. Good luck to you. We'll see what happens. But I'll tell you one thing. LSU has a lot of good players on their team. Could they have used tight ends who played for him at Ole Miss? Sure. But I think they're also going to be okay if this doesn't work out.
1: Conferences seem to be united in their reactions, too. They are reacting quickly to the notion of players returning to college, saying in various forms, no. Earlier on the Rich Eisen Show,
3: there's this loophole, and these kids were told you don't have any eligibility left. Oh, and the NCAA has now created a rule after they've left in June that these kids probably would have liked to have known before they decided to make the draft choice that they made. Part of me's like, damn's the brakes, though. That's it. It's too bad. They created a rule that gives other people eligibility that you just didn't know about. They just created it after you're gone. They seek injunctive relief, and somebody shocked the world in the state of Louisiana, where Baton Rouge resides, says, okay, now I know there are just two that wound up at LSU, and there's more to come. I mean, cut down day in the National Football League is right around the corner. And you know who I feel for the most are the players who are currently in their regular years of eligibility who might lose a gig because of this.
1: Still to be decided, and it will be decided probably by the attorneys and perhaps the courts. As for the football stuff, the final quarterback question in the SEC has been answered. Vanderbilt naming Blaise Berlowitz as the starter, although freshman Jared Curtis expected to play during the season opener and seems to have a path to take over. ESPN analyst Cole Kublik.
4: This is ideally the way that you want to do it. When you have a veteran that's been in the system, and it's not just the fact that he was around Diego Pavia. He's been with offensive coordinator Tim Beck. He's been with Jerry Kill, who are both on staff right now at Vanderbilt. The thing with this offense is the difficulties don't necessarily come with what you're asked to do, seeing defensive backs or reading a defense. The difficulties become with football manipulation, getting in and out of a fake, when to cut and run upfield, when to pitch a ball, not to pitch a ball. Those decisions have to be natural, Dari, and they have to happen quickly. It's why Diego Pavia was so good. He was tough, he was fun, he was a competitor, but he could manipulate the football in that offense better than anybody I had seen. Blaze Berlitz has a little bit of that craftiness inside of him. You know, he'll make a no-look throw. He'll juke a guy out on the perimeter. He's got a strong enough arm to make all the throws that you need. And most importantly, in this offense, with this staff, he's tough. He will stand in the pocket and deliver the football. But you have a super talented, more than likely, more talented quarterback on the roster that you can now ease into action. You don't have to just say, hey, Jared Curtis, you're the guy.
5: Yeah.
4: Go figure it all out. Guess what? You're going to get 20 different looks that we never showed you in practice because they know you're a freshman and they're going to come after you and try to knock you out of the game and force you into mistakes that you're likely going to make. So now put the veteran in. Let him run the show. Pick your spots that you want your five-star super talented guy to play in, and then work him in as the season progresses.
5: What do you tell, though, the incumbent starter here now in Berlitz to not have him looking over the shoulder all the time, right?
4: You tell him right
5: now. What if I throw two picks? I'm done, right?
4: No, you're number one, but you have to earn it every day. And I think Clark Lee has operated that way. Blaze Berlitz, having been with him for a while, knows full well this is not a job that was given, and this is not a job that I'm just going to keep. It has to be earned each and every day.
1: And he will start week one for Vanderbilt. Sports Center all night, ESPN Radio, from college to the pros, which is the natural progression of things in football. Jamar Chase giving everybody a little scare in practice on Tuesday, says he's fine after suffering a left knee injury that cut his practice time short Tuesday.
6: I don't know like what exactly went down or how I did it. I'm gonna be honest, I really don't know. I just it was like an incident of me missing the ground or missing my footing or something like that. No, I don't think I got tangled. I think it's something on my own.
1: Chase was attempting to bring in a pass down the right sideline when the injury occurred. Says it's considered a hyperextension, but he doesn't consider it very serious. Earlier on ESPN Radio, ESPN Bengals reporter Ben Baby.
7: They were not overly concerned. I imagine they'll go through and try to make sure that everything is, check off all the boxes. But we did not get any indication whatsoever that there was a lot of major concern. In fact, Matt went over to Bengals team president Mike Brown, who at 91 years old is still watching every practice out there in the heat. He went over there. Mike did not seem all that concerned as well. So, you know, by all accounts, it seems like the Bengals got something that could have been pretty bad.
1: Chase limped off under his own power. Bengals, as Ben Baby mentioned, not overly concerned. Speaking of injuries, Michael Penix Jr. back practicing finally. What about starting? ESPN's Adam Schefter.
8: I think there is a chance that it does turn out to be Michael Penix. I think that Tua did not seize that opportunity over the summer, is what it sounds like. And they were waiting for him to play well, and it was uneven. And now they obviously thought they might be in a position where they could wait for Michael Penix and not have to rush him along. You got to make sure he's physically right before anything happens. But they went from a position of, let's see how long it takes Michael Penix, to where we really could use Michael Penix here now. Do I think there's a chance he can start opening day? Yeah. Doctors cleared him for the 11-on-11. If he's physically up to the challenge, I think he's got a real chance to start on opening day.
1: And now he's working back at full speed with the Falcons. SportsCenter all night, ESPN Radio. Speaking of offenses, trying to get honed in and attacking the Chargers, Jim Harbaugh bringing in Mike McDaniel as offensive coordinator.
9: Wanted to be crisp and, you know, clean. You know, we got, you know, several things that we were working on offensively, and you don't want to see those, you know, show up, and you want to see improvement. And that's, it's really hard, 11 guys, to get them to do their assignment, you know, their technique, their job. I mean, it's never perfect, but you want to see that level of crispness and execution.
1: And Harbaugh wants that offense looking sharp as they head into the season. ESPN analyst Field Yates.
2: The Chargers offense is going to be super, wait for it, charged this year. This Miami Dolphins team over the past 4 years with Mike McDaniel, a team with less talented quarterback, was amongst the most explosive offenses during his first two seasons. Justin Herbert, as a result, is my quarterback six. There were 3 weeks during Tua Tagovailoa's first season with Mike McDaniel that he was a top two scoring quarterback. He also led the NFL in passing yards. Tua is now playing for the minimum with the Falcons. Justin Herbert's amongst the best quarterbacks in the NFL. I am very excited about this Los Angeles offense, and for no player more so than Justin Herbert.
1: And it comes from the top down with the changes in the coaching staff, especially the coordinator position. Digging out of the hole, now standing high, too. SportsCenter All Night continues. It's ESPN Radio.
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38: 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Abreu goes back-to-back with Rafaela.
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1: 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Golf PGA Tour Commissioner Brian Rolopp saying essentially, you had your chance. He says the tour has no current plan to bring back the returning member program. It would be a potential pathway for players like Bryson DeChambeau, John Rahm, Cameron Smith. They wanted to return from LIV Golf. LIV's future is in doubt. There may be players like those guys looking for a spot to play in 2027.
4: Great thing about golf is it's a meritocracy, and basically you earn what you earn. And I think whatever we do for whomever, whatever player, if you've been on the tour before, haven't been on the tour before, you're going to have to earn it, right? And so you're going to have to earn your way back. And then second, look, we're a membership organization. We don't have a collective bargaining agreement. These guys aren't under contract at the tour, but what we do have is rules. That's how we keep the whole thing together. And if we didn't have those rules, all this great things we're talking about, a tour championship and all these events, we couldn't put on for fans and our partners. So because they're rules, that holds everything together. And if you violate those rules, there'll be consequences. So what those will be, I don't know. We've been very public. Those guys are under contract. I don't know when they're not going to be under contract. If they can demonstrate that they're no longer on a contract, then we'll have a conversation. But that hasn't been the case yet.
1: Five-time major champ Brooks Koepka did use the returning member program to go back to the PGA Tour in January after he left Live, but that window did close. ESPN's Mark Schlabaugh. Here's the back to baseball. The win streak continues for the Royals.
5: Here's the pitch. Smack to left center field. Collins angles over. It's down for a hit. Collins cuts it off. Cameron and Bateman coming to score. Lucas goes to second. Here's the throw. He's out at second. The game is over. The Blue Jays score two. But Nathan Lucas gets thrown out at second base, trying to stretch into a double. The game is over. The Royals win 5-3.
1: 96-5, the fan. 5-3, the final, as the Royals get their ninth consecutive win. White Sox, an 11-7 win over the Rangers, who fall a half game behind the Astros for the AL West lead. Extra innings for the Guardians.
6: Here's Jose Ramirez. Go ahead, run at third. Here's the pitch. Swung on and drilled left center field, base hit and more near the gap. Scoring is Rocchio, racing to third, being waved home is Kwan. Here comes the relay. Kwan slides in safely into second with a two-run double. Jose Ramirez, the Guardians grab the lead 8-6.
1: WTAM as the Guardians win it 8-6 in 10 innings. Guardians bullpen 8 2/3. Three hit ball, 12 strikeouts among six different relievers.
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7: 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Are you not entertained?
3: Number 5.
1: In Atlanta, Tyler Glasnow returns to the mound for LA. He goes 5, but the Braves snap a tie with the Dodgers in the 8th. 680 the fan.
6: 2-0 pitch. Swung on and whistled into left center. Base hit. Braves take the lead in the 8th. Ozzie got the slider he was looking for and shot it right up the middle. And the Braves cash in that run and a big 2-out knock for Ozzie Albies.
3: Number 4.
1: Paul Skeens and the Pirates pitching shut down the Padres. So Pittsburgh only needed this in the 9th. 93-7 the fan.
8: Here it comes. And a line drive field toward the wall. It's a crazy.

0: his 17th. 1-0 Buccos.
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2: Mets get a win in 10, due in part to the fact Milwaukee was denied a chance to score in the ninth. 880 ESPN New York.
3: Here's the 2-1 pitch. Swinging a liner towards short.
4: Caught by a diving Lindor. And that retires the side. A brilliant game-saving catch by Francisco Lindor on a line drive on which Lindor had to go to his right and make a backhanded diving stab.
1: Number 2.
2: Red Sox win in 11 in Miami, doing quite a bit of damage in that 11th. 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
5: The pitch.
6: Swinging a high drive into right field. It is Craig. It's in the track. It's in the wall. Goodbye. A slam for Duran. And the Red Sox lead it 7-3 in the 11th.
1: Number 1.
2: In Arizona, Diamondbacks trailed the Cubs by a run in the bottom of the ninth. Arizona Sports 98.7.
7: And a 2-1. Swung on and hit high. It's hit deep. It's on its way. Good night. It's a game winner for Ryan Waldschmidt. 2-run homer. His second walk-off home run this season. And the Diamondbacks stunned the Cubs 5-4.
2: And the Diamondbacks moved within the game of the Padres for the third wild card spot in the National League. Marlins are 4 games out of a wild card spot. Cardinals are 5 games out. As for the American League wild card, Guardians with their 10-inning win still hold the third wild card in the American League. Rangers are a game out. Baltimore 2.5 back. Mariners, Twins, Blue Jays all 3 games behind of that third wild card spot in the American League. Speaking of the Mariners, about 4 for 4. That's next. SportsCenter all night. It's ESPN Radio.
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1: The Dodgers and Braves go at it in Atlanta.
0: Swung on and whistled into left center, base hit. Braves take the lead in the eighth.
1: The Yankees and Astros renew their rivalry in the Bronx.
0: Pena hits it in the air pretty deep to left. Going back on it is Bellinger on the warning track. He leaps. See you later.
1: We have the latest on NFL players trying to return to college.
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2: 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College conferences aren't just pumping the brakes. They have slammed the brakes, throttled back, and pulled the ripcord all at once. That is straight ahead. But Major League Baseball giving us some drama lately as well. And if we hop into the Wayback Machine and travel to, Monday night in Seattle.
0: There's a swing and a high fly ball deep to right field. A towering shot, Harper going back, and goodbye baseball! Cal Raleigh, swing and a drive deep to right field. Cal does it again, goodbye baseball!
26: Swung on, crossed, right field! Has he done it again? It is gone!
2: Seattle Sports 710 AM, 3 at-bats for Cal Raleigh on Monday, and he made each of them count. Now we fast forward to Tuesday in Seattle.
0: The windup and the 2-1 pitch to Cal, swing and a drive, down the right field line, stay fair, gone, goodbye baseball. 4 consecutive home runs for Cal Raleigh, 3 last night. And his first at-bat tonight off of Aaron Nola with a screaming line drive just fair down the right field line. Ties the game at 1-1. And in 4 consecutive official plate appearances, Cal Raleigh has hit a home run. 4 in a row for Cal Raleigh.
2: That one ties the game with the Phillies on Tuesday. Cal Raleigh, second player in Mariners history to homer in 4 straight at-bats. Mike Cameron did it in 2002. Raleigh with 4 homers in his past 2 games, most in a 2-game span in his career. By the 7th, Mariners were padding their lead.
27: 1-1. Bases loaded, 2 outs. Mariners up 1. Raleigh, the pitch. Swung on. Parachute, left field, falling fast. It's down. It's a hit. Ward scores. JP right behind him. He scores. 2 RBI base hit. Tom Canzone clapping his hands at first base as the Mariners lead 4-1.
2: Seattle Sports 710 AM, 4-1 the final. Mariners 7-3 in their past 10 games. They've gone from 6 games back to 2.5 back in the AL West. Phillies, meanwhile, back-to-back losses after their 9-game win streak. Phillies hitters, they struck out 11 times on Tuesday. Snaps a 28-game streak of 10 strikeouts or fewer had been their longest streak since 2012. Phillies, though, don't lose ground to the Padres in the wild card because San Diego was having trouble with Pirates pitching.
3: The 2-2, and he went this time, swing and a miss as the home plate umpire.
4: And there's that slider down and away for the chase. I mean, anytime, that's where the information that catchers get is so critical to setting up that next pitch. There's no way you should be able to get to a 97-mile-per-hour fastball up and in, and then absolutely cover a slider down and away.
2: 93-7, the fan. Skeens in the bullpen, shutting down the Padres. Skeens, six innings of three-hit ball, four strikeouts, 16 career starts now with six scoreless innings. They shut down the Padres, but that said, the Pirates don't score either until the ninth.
3: Here it comes, and a line drive field toward the wall. It's a cruise missile, and it is a missile. Wow, he took a changeup and lines a cannonball over the right field wall. His 17th, 1-0 Buccos.
2: Cannonball. 93-7 the fan. That's the only scoring in the game. Pirates beat the Padres 1-0. O'Neill Cruz with the home run. First career go-ahead homer in the ninth inning or later. Pirates get the win over the Padres, who remain a game ahead of the Diamondbacks for the final National League wild card spot. Pirates get the win in San Diego. In Arizona, Cubs had a ninth-inning lead on the Diamondbacks. They had the lead.
6: And the 2-1. Swung on and hit high. It's hit deep. It's on its way. Good night! It's a game winner for Ryan Waldschmidt. Two-run homer. His second walk-off home run this season. And the Diamondbacks stunned the Cubs. 5-4.
2: Diamondbacks with the walk-off win. Arizona Sports 98-7. Waldschmidt, two RBI. The walk-off home run. Three homers on the season. He's the first rookie in Diamondbacks history with a pinch hit walk-off home run. They have four walk-off home runs this season as a team. That's the most in the National League. Diamondbacks with the win. Move a game back to the Padres for the third and final wild card spot in the National League. Sports Center All Night, ESPN Radio. It's been a minute since we've seen Tyler Glasnow, but Tuesday made his first start since early May after being on the 60-day IL.
7: I mean, it felt like a long time. I think anytime you're out that long just doing rehab the whole time, it definitely sucks. So it's exciting to be able to get back, but I am glad too. My body's in a spot where I felt like I was before. So I'm just, glad I feel healthy and my stuff feels good.
2: Glasnow, five innings, three earned runs, all of them came in the first inning. Struck out seven over those five innings in his first start since May 6th. So the Dodgers were in a hole. They tied it up. But then in the eighth,
8: 2-0 pitch. Swung on and whistled in the left center base hit. Braves take the lead in the eighth. Ozzie got the slider he was looking for and shot it right up the middle. And the Braves cash in that run and a big two-out knock for Ozzie Albies.
2: And that would be the difference. 680 the fan. Braves a 4-3 win over the Dodgers. Albies the go-ahead RBI single in the bottom of the eighth inning. Third go-ahead hit in the eighth inning or later this season. That's the most on the team. Atlanta's won three of the four against the Dodgers this season. For Shohei Ohtani in the loss, 1-for-5. Snapped a four-game streak without an extra base hit. Did have a triple in the loss. ESPN Fantasy Football. 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
9: Browns are waiving tight end Daquan Wright, who has an agreement in place to play for LSU if he clears waivers.
10: Once you go to the NFL, to me, you're in the NFL. You don't get the opportunity to come back. That means you're kicking somebody else off your team. I don't think that's fair to the players that worked all summer, all spring.
2: It's been a wild spell for college athletics, specifically football, in the spotlight at the moment. And partial question, who can play? We've seen the rulings that there are some who could return. For example, Wright's return from the Cleveland Browns to LSU? Question mark. The SEC among the conferences saying, I don't think so. The Big Ten was the first one out on Tuesday. The SEC joined them. Unanimous opposition to athletes leaving the NFL and returning to college team. Conferences are swiftly passing new rules. In the SEC, it gives Commissioner Greg Sankey full authority to enforce it, quote, with penalties. ESPN's Dan Wetzel.
11: You could see this coming, and college football loves to be dramatic. But it wasn't until Adam Schefter reported over the weekend that Daquan Wright, who played for Ole Miss last year and was part of the Cleveland Browns training camp, was about to hit waivers, was getting cut, and was going to head to LSU to play this season, that people started paying attention. And the moment that happened, I have rarely seen all of college athletics unify and get outraged over something. The sheer assault to the common sense of what college athletics has always been, even after 5 years of dramatic change, the idea that someone would come from an NFL training camp back to college just sent everyone into a tizzy, started having emergency meetings, coaches speaking out. It all just went wild the last couple days.
12: Big Ten, SEC, Notre Dame alignment on this issue. How close are the other major conferences to publicly declaring a stance?
11: It's expected the ACC and Big 12 will follow along and try to come up with something that will ban professional people who have played in the professionals, had a contract, whatever they want to do it, and follow that lead. So I think that you'll have that. Whether all the conferences follow along, we will see. There could be a strategic advantage for some conference to say, hey, we'll take these guys if you don't want them. And that's always part of college athletics also. Everyone's generally out for their own best interest.
12: I don't think it's cynical to ask, though, how much all of these policies even matter. Like, what's to stop a judge from issuing a TRO to prevent these rules from being enforced?
11: Absolutely nothing. And these will be challenged immediately. Plaintiff attorneys have already said they'll file suit tomorrow or as soon as possible on this. The issue here is that the NCAA in June created a thing called the 5-on-5. They gave all the active athletes in college sports a fifth year of eligibility. Normally you would have 4 years to play. Now you get five. The players that completed their eligibility, graduated, basically the class of 2026, they finished after four. They started filing suit and saying, hey, look, we should have been grandfathered in. We have been prevented the opportunity to play an extra season. They have found judges to agree with that. These rules would not be any different, really, than what the NCAA had already done. So why would the decision be any different? Now, these rules are saying, hey, you chose to go to the NFL. These players and these plaintiffs will argue, we didn't choose it. We didn't have the option to play that fifth year. Had we gotten it, we never would have gone to the NFL. So there is a compelling argument, and judges have found it compelling to strike all of this down. So while this story continues to be wild and dramatic, I think it's still in the early innings of play here.
2: So it's the athletes from the incoming class of 2022, essentially, that's the issue. Not just football. Some of them looking for that fifth year that they really didn't know about until, in some cases, they had already left school. Multiple sports, but currently football in the spotlight, and more specifically, LSU, which has put Lane Kiffin in the crosshairs. On the Pat McAfee Show Tuesday,
13: I told our staff, whoever the kid chooses, the first kid chooses, will be the poster child school, not the first to recruit. There's all kinds of schools that recruited him, including our conference and including his previous school. But he chose us. And so I said, hey, when he decided to choose us, I said, just get ready, guys. This is going to come. This will be Lane Kiffin, LSU, you know, doing something that nobody else is doing. Yeah, I don't worry too much about that. I think as you talk about villains, sometimes the difference between the hero and the villain isn't very far apart. And it changes very often. I see your wrestling stuff there. So you know, I referred to Hulk Hogan before.
14: Hell yeah,
13: he's
14: brother.
13: A villain, then a hero, then a villain, then a hero again, and then a villain. So, you know, it happens sometimes. And, you know, when you're trying to do things at the highest level, a lot of times people want you to apologize for what you're doing when you're chasing greatness. And that's what we do here as a program. That's how we run it. And our players know that. And I think our fans and administration, wherever been, they love it when you're there. And so they understand that you're doing the best for their program at the time so that they can win and they can have everything that they want and they're wanting to have on Saturdays.
2: Spotlight, rightly or wrongly, on Lane Kiffin at LSU. 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
15: I think it's easy for people on the outside to point at Lane Kiffin because he's super controversial. And it's like, okay, Of course Lane Kiffin is at the center of it. And, of course, Lane Kiffin's going to be the first coach to publicly come out and say, yeah, like, somebody's going to recruit him, so might as well be us. I'm trying to, you know, get the best football players here at LSU. It's really easy to point the finger at Ellis, at Lane Kiffin, but he just so happens to be the guy who was front and center.
2: And now conferences like the Big Ten, like the SEC, are saying, no, once you've gone pro, you cannot come back. The SEC giving Greg Sankey some wide-ranging authority. SEC analyst Cole Kublik.
5: I'll say this, and I'm going to read this here because I have it, so I want to get it correct. The commissioner is authorized to enforce this expectation with penalties against member institutions. I think that's important. That is Commissioner Sankey saying, try me, because this will be challenged legally. I can almost guarantee it. Why? Because everything else in college sports is being challenged legally. I think Thomas Mars and the other lawyers around the NCAA that have had some success will look at this and say, there's holes in it. We're going to go after it. We think we can still get some of these guys on these rosters, but that line means a lot to me. That is Commissioner Sankey saying, I understand there might be legal loopholes. There might be ways you think you can get around this. Don't do it.
14: The term self-governance has been thrown around. And I think, Cole, people think from the outside, well, that just means the SEC is going to go run off and maybe the Big Ten will go with them and there's that super conference. That's not the self-governance that Greg Sankey and them have talked about. This seems to be that.
5: Self-governance, in my opinion, and having some conversations with Greg Sankey about it, means doing things essentially that the NCAA cannot because of the legal ramifications potentially involved. We saw the statement. We saw what Commissioner Sankey essentially has laid out, saying we will punish you the way we deem fit if you try to go and do this. That's, to me, what self-governance means and what they're trying to accomplish, Dari, when you go and make a move like this. I think there are a lot of SEC head football coaches right this moment that are having a gigantic sigh of relief. We don't have to go look. We don't have to have conversations. We don't have to answer questions. Yeah. We don't have to talk about it anymore. Are there one or two that maybe had something up their sleeve, that were looking to add a guy? Maybe. Tough. Not going to happen anymore, yeah. But at least you can move on with the roster that you got. Probably some SEC football players, too, that are sitting back saying, at least I know I've got my spot now.
2: And in the SEC, ESPN's Pete Thamel said the vote was 16-0, unanimous in the SEC. Straight ahead, dance cards full. SportsCenter All Night continues. It's ESPN Radio.
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2: Hey, y'all. It's Kyle Bailey coming up on a Wednesday show. 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
3: 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There was one spot left in the WNBA. Dallas grabs it.
4: Wings fans, you can start celebrating. You are going to the postseason for the first time since 2023. Congratulations to Jose Fernandez and the job he has done this year with his team.
3: It was on NBA TV as the Wings beat the Fire 96-78, clinching a playoff spot with that win. The first playoff appearance since 2023. And with the Wings capturing the spot, all eight playoff spots have now been clinched. Wings going to the postseason for the first time since 23 with Coach Jose Fernandez.
5: Coach Jose, going into this, you said this was not the same old Dallas Wings, and now you're headed to the playoffs. How do you feel in this moment?
6: Yeah, that's what we talked about during training camp, right? So, good thing is we still got 5 games left, 1 before the World Cup break, but this is what we talked about setting out to do, being one of the top 8 teams in the league.
5: You mentioned training camp. How have you seen yourself over this experience further become a connect,

0: tremendously. I think Enrique's given up a lot of herself, you know, and you see the growth and you see the amount of people talking in the locker room and in huddles in practice. It's great to see.
1: You talking about giving up a lot of yourself. You left the program after being there for 25 years to come to this Dallas Wings team. How does tonight further cement that you made the right choice?
0: Well, I knew I made the right choice when I took the job because I knew we could come here and do some special things, but it wouldn't be without having an incredible staff and incredible group to work with.
1: Congratulations, Coach. You're headed to the playoffs.
0: Thank you.
2: Wings going to the playoffs. Paige Beckers, 22 points, 11 assists in the win on Tuesday. She goes to the postseason for the first time. Wings have three straight wins overall, their longest since the All-Star break. Sun, Sky.
3: 15 on the timer. Edwards sets a hard screen. She's open inside. A new career high for Edwards. 26. Timeout, Chicago.
2: Career high, 26 points, 10 rebounds. First career game with 25 and 10. NBC Sports Boston with the call. Sun, 6-point win over the Sky, 87-81. Their second straight home win. Mystics, a 10-point win over the Mercury.
4: Austin, who has been dynamic. 6 on the shot clock now. Executed to perfection, Citron with the deuce.
2: WNBA League pass, Mystics 94-84 over Phoenix. Mercury with 25 losses this season. Fourth season in franchise history with at least 25. For the Mystics, their 23rd win this season, second most for any season in team history. Kelsey Plum, 10 points and 17 minutes off the bench in her home debut for the Mercury after playing 4 games on the road after being acquired by Phoenix. So WNBA teams in the postseason, Dallas, along with Minnesota, Golden State, Las Vegas, Atlanta, Indiana, New York, and Washington. Teams that are out, Portland Fire, along with the Toronto Tempo, the two expansion franchises, they miss out along with Chicago, Phoenix, L.A., Connecticut, and Seattle. SportsCenter All Night, ESPN Radio. Back to baseball. Houston rallies in New York against the Yankees.
5: And Diaz pokes this in the right field down the line. Over toward the corner goes Jones at the wall. See you later! Second home run of the night for Yiner Diaz. Took advantage of the short porch in the Bronx, and it is 6-6. First pitch by Hedrick, and Alvarez hits this in the right center, and it's down for a base hit, and that's going to bound all the way to the wall. Pena racing to third. He's going to score without a throw. Yordan loping over to third base with an RBI triple. The Astros lead it 7-6. Yordan's third hit of the night.
2: Astros with 3 in the 8th inning. KBME 790 AM, they rally for a 9-7 win over the Yankees. Astros' 20th multi-run comeback win this season, most in the American League. Yankees, 9 runs allowed. They're still banged up. As for down the stretch, ESPN's Jorge Castillo.
6: And Aaron Judge is inching towards returning in September. He has not played since May 31st with that stress fracture and a right rib. And the Yankees need him to really supercharge this offense that has really struggled of late. And the Yankees were sort of expecting, not sort of, they were expecting another big bat to come back here soon. Giancarlo Stanton, who has been out since late April with a right calf strain. Well, last week he had a big setback and suffered a left calf strain. And Giancarlo Stanton, while the Yankees have not ruled him out to return this season, chances are he will not return this season. The calendar at this point, as Aaron Boone said over the weekend, it is challenging to see him return this year.
7: Okay, and a couple of pitchers to keep an eye on.
6: So Max Fried yesterday threw a live batting practice session, live BP, 4 innings, 60 pitches. His next step could be a rehab assignment, doing a start in the minor leagues, or Aaron Boone left the door open for him starting Saturday against the Red Sox in one of the Yankees' 2 games of their doubleheader. And the reason why, a big reason why Max Fried, beyond the fact that he's one of the best pitchers in the American League, a big reason why the Yankees need him, is Ryan Weathers went down with an injury on Saturday here at Yankee Stadium, left forearm strain. He's going to return, the Yankees hope, at the end of the season as a reliever, as will Clark Schmidt.
2: Yankees hoping to be healthy by the time the postseason rolls around. United against going in reverse. That's next. SportsCenter All Night. It's ESPN Radio.
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21: Dallas Wings capture the WNBA's final playoff spot. Mets, Diamondbacks, walk-off wins on Tuesday. Cal Raleigh, homers for a fourth consecutive at-bat, came in the first inning of Seattle's win over the Phillies. College conferences are putting in new rules to prevent what we're seeing about players returning to college.
1: Browns are waiving tight end Daquan Wright, who has an agreement in place to play for LSU if he clears waivers.
19: LSU is behind a lot of the Louisiana case. There's going to be a lot of players that are part of this group that filed in Louisiana that will probably end up playing at LSU.
22: Once you go to the NFL, to me, you're in the NFL. You don't get the opportunity to come back. You have a limited roster limit now. So if you invited somebody back to your team, that means you're kicking somebody else off your team. I don't think that's fair to the players that worked all summer, all spring.
21: If you're a homeowner, you may know about backflow preventers. Got a sprinkler system in your yard, for example. You got that little one-way valve in the system to stop contaminated water from flowing back into the clean drinking water supply. Pro athletes aren't contaminated. It's an analogy. College conferences trying to prevent the backflow of athletes from the pros to the collegiate level. Daquan Wright in the spotlight looking to head back from Browns camp to land at LSU. It's been certainly a topic of discussion among college football. Head coaches certainly paying attention. Josh Heupel at Tennessee, Dan Lanning at Oregon, Pete Golding from Ole Miss, Kalen DeBoer, Alabama, John Summerall from Florida, Ryan Day from Ohio State, P.J. Fleck from Minnesota, Tony Elliott from Virginia, all of them.
23: We're not currently evaluating anybody that's on NFL rosters. And, you know, my thought is just to each his own is my thought.
24: I'm not the NCAA. I think in general, you guys certainly have a clear picture of how I feel about that entire situation to begin with.
22: It used to be once you had an agent or once you went and did the combine or once you went to mini. I mean, all those things qualified as you were no longer an amateur. You're a professional now once you declared for the draft. So to let any of those players come back, you know, fair or unfair to them, it's unfair to the sport. And I think it's unfair to the players that are on current teams, you know, for those guys to be coming back.
25: All of us obviously have a responsibility to our current roster, and then there's a responsibility in the chair that you're in also to, you know, produce a really good football team. I'm strictly basing it on, okay, what's in the room right now, right? Our numbers are where they're supposed to be. We got really good players that we went and recruited that have invested and bought into what we're asking them to do.
26: There's a possibility out there of someone that was on our roster in the past, but again, right now, that he wouldn't be able to come in and play. So I can't control that, can't worry about that. You just never know each day in the world we're in right now.
27: Look, I had Jake Retzlaff last year on July 27th, so I'm not like holier than thou, acting like I'm not going to add a player. If it's best for Florida football for us to add a player, we'll add a player.
28: The conferences have to decide if there's a point where their rosters have to be locked in. Because once some of these guys become available, adding them to the roster is going to provide an advantage for certain teams.
29: As of right now, from what I've been told, we've maximized what we can do. I just never know what the changes will be. But if, you know, they want to say that we can bring back guy's first name that starts with T and ends with J, then we'll bring Tyler Johnson back if we can.
30: You either coach it or you allow it. The tough part is we're allowing it. Right? There's adults that are allowing, you know, things to happen, right? I think we just need to stop allowing it.
21: The adults in the room are trying to stop it from happening. Earlier on ESPN Radio, our Harry Douglas.
31: We're at the point now, Freddie, where I feel like we have to have a commissioner of college football.
32: Oh, we've needed that for a while, but carry on.
31: For that structure, for that balance, and for things to be different, because now it has become the Wild Wild West, in my opinion.
21: Wild Wild West trying to put its foot down and halt things. On Tuesday, the Big Ten unanimously voted to prohibit football players who signed pro contracts, appeared on an NFL roster, or declared for the draft as underclassmen without withdrawing, prevent them from going back to college. The SEC following suit, banning any players who've been drafted or listed on rosters in the NFL, NBA, WNBA. They can't compete in SEC athletics. Other conferences like the ACC, Big 12, also considering implementing similar restrictions. They're expected to meet this week as well. ESPN's Heather Dinich.
33: What's next for LSU? I mean, really, there are three options. You can either fight it out in court. You can walk away from these players. And this is, you know, Will Wade, too, who's got a basketball player who's coming in. Or you can break the rules and see what the penalties are. And I also asked an SEC spokesperson tonight if they're going to publicize what the penalties are. And I was told that that is to be announced. So they've got a couple of options here. But I think at the end of the day, one thing that we can probably be sure of is that legally, this is far from over.
2: Are these athletes now just kind of stuck in limbo, or do you think they still enroll at LSU? You know, how do you think the players are going to handle this?
33: Well, see, that was one of the logistical questions anyway, and that's why you have Marcus Freeman at Notre Dame saying we can't do this because we can't get players enrolled right now for a master's degree because school started already. So even if these respective conferences did not enact these rules today, there were still a lot of questions about if this was going to actually happen and how it would all take place. But as for what the players are going to do, I would expect their attorneys to fight this. Our colleague Pete Thamel got a quote from attorney Ryan Downton, who represents clients that are impacted by this ruling. And the attorney said, quote, "It's cartel-like conduct when NCAA conferences attempt to create their own spur-of-the-moment rules in response to courts enjoining those same rules at the NCAA level." So, like I said, the one thing that we can be sure of is this is going to continue in the court level. Here's the other thing, too, that listeners need to understand. This is happening for a very specific reason right now. It's because in June, the NCAA changed its eligibility model and said players now have 5 years to play five seasons, right? And so when you turn 19 or when you enroll in college, your eligibility clock starts ticking. But there are players from the 2022 class, the 2022-2023 academic year, who say, wait a minute, I have another year that I'm not getting because they didn't grandfather in that particular class. And the reasoning from the NCAA is people have moved on. Coaches have built their rosters without those players. And there are a lot of reasons why they didn't make it retroactive. So you have a tight end like Daquan Wright, who was playing with Cleveland and dressed with the Browns on Saturday, mm-hmm. and is in the transfer portal because he thinks, and he has argued successfully in a Baton Rouge court, that he still has 1 year left of eligibility. So to your point, what does Lane Kiffin do? Does he continue to pursue him and get in trouble with the SEC? Does he just say, listen, this isn't going to work out. Good luck to you. We'll see what happens. But I'll tell you one thing. LSU has a lot of good players on their team because they have used tight ends who played for him at Ole Miss, sure. But I think they're also going to be okay if this doesn't work out.
21: Conferences seem to be united in their reactions, too. They are reacting quickly to the notion of players returning to college, saying in various forms, no. Earlier on the Rich Eisen show,
3: there's this loophole, and these kids were told you don't have any eligibility left. Oh, and the NCAA has now created a rule after they've left in June that these kids probably would have liked to have known before they decided to make the draft choice that they made. Part of me's like, damn's the breaks, though. That's it. It's too bad. They created a rule that gives other people eligibility that you just didn't know about. They just created it after you're gone. They seek injunctive relief, and somebody shocked the world in the state of Louisiana, where Baton Rouge resides, says, okay, now I know there are just two that wound up at LSU, and there's more to come. I mean, cutdown day in the National Football League is right around the corner. And you know who I feel for the most are the players who are currently in their regular years of eligibility who might lose a gig because of this.
21: Still to be decided, and it will be decided probably by the attorneys and perhaps the courts. As for the football stuff, the final quarterback question in the SEC has been answered. Vanderbilt naming Blaise Berlowitz as the starter, although freshman Jared Curtis expected to play during the season opener and seems to have a path to take over. ESPN analyst Cole Kublik.
4: This is ideally the way that you want to do it. When you have a veteran that's been in the system, and it's not just the fact that he was around Diego Pavia. He's been with offensive coordinator Tim Beck. He's been with Jerry Kill, who are both on staff right now at Vanderbilt. The thing with this offense is the difficulties don't necessarily come with what you're asked to do, seeing defensive backs or reading a defense. The difficulties become with football manipulation, getting in and out of a fake, when to cut and run upfield, when to pitch a ball, not to pitch a ball. Those decisions have to be natural, Dari, and they have to happen quickly. It's why Diego Pavia was so good. He was tough, he was fun, he was a competitor, but he could manipulate the football in that offense better than anybody I had seen. Blaze Berlitz has a little bit of that craftiness inside of him. You know, he'll make a no-look throw. He'll juke a guy out on the perimeter. He's got a strong enough arm to make all the throws that you need. And most importantly, in this offense, with this staff, he's tough. He will stand in the pocket and deliver the football. But you have a super talented, more than likely, more talented quarterback on the roster that you can now ease into action. You don't have to just say, hey, Jared Curtis, you're the guy.
5: Yeah.
4: Go figure it all out. Guess what? You're going to get 20 different looks that we never showed you in practice because they know you're a freshman and they're going to come after you and try to knock you out of the game and force you into mistakes that you're likely going to make. So now put the veteran in. Let him run the show. Pick your spots that you want your five-star super talented guy to play in and then work him in as the season progresses.
5: What do you tell, though, the incumbent starter here now in Berlitz to not have him looking over the shoulder all the time, right?
4: You tell him right now.
5: What if I throw two picks? I'm done, right?
4: No, you're number one, but you have to earn it every day. And I think Clark Lee has operated that way. Blaze Berlitz, having been with him for a while, knows full well this is not a job that was given, and this is not a job that I'm just going to keep. It has to be earned each and every day.
21: And he will start week one for Vanderbilt. Sports Center all night, ESPN Radio, from college to the pros, which is the natural progression of things in football. Jamar Chase giving everybody a little scare in practice on Tuesday, says he's fine after suffering a left knee injury that cut his practice time short Tuesday.
6: I don't know like what exactly went down or how I did it. I'm gonna be honest, I really don't know. I just it was like an incident of me missing the ground or missing my footing or something like that. No, I don't think I got tangled. I think it's something on my own.
21: Chase was attempting to bring in a pass down the right sideline when the injury occurred. Says it's considered a hyperextension, but he doesn't consider it very serious. Earlier on ESPN Radio, ESPN Bengals reporter Ben Baby.
7: They were not overly concerned. I imagine they'll go through and try to make sure that everything is, check off all the boxes. But we did not get any indication whatsoever that there was a lot of major concern. In fact, Matt went over to Bengals team president Mike Brown, who at 91 years old is still watching every practice out there in the heat. He went over there. Mike did not seem all that concerned as well. So, by all accounts, it seems like the Bengals got something that could have been pretty bad.
21: Chase limped off under his own power. Bengals, as Ben Baby mentioned, not overly concerned. Speaking of injuries, Michael Penix Jr. back practicing finally. What about starting? ESPN's Adam Schefter.
8: I think there is a chance that it does turn out to be Michael Penix. I think that Tua did not seize that opportunity over the summer, is what it sounds like. And they were waiting for him to play well, and it was uneven. And now they obviously thought they might be in a position where they could wait for Michael Penix and not have to rush him along. You got to make sure he's physically right before anything happens. But they went from a position of, let's see how long it takes Michael Penix, to where we really could use Michael Penix here now. Do I think there's a chance he can start opening day? Yeah. Doctors cleared him for the 11-on-11. If he's physically up to the challenge, I think he's got a real chance to start on opening day.
21: And now he's working back at full speed with the Falcons. SportsCenter all night, ESPN Radio. Speaking of offenses, trying to get honed in and attacking the Chargers, Jim Harbaugh bringing in Mike McDaniel as offensive coordinator.
9: Wanted to be crisp and, clean. We got several things that we were working on offensively, and want to see those, show up, and want to see improvement. And it's really hard 11 guys to get them to do their assignment, their technique, their job. It's never perfect, but you want to see that level of crispness and execution.
21: And Harbaugh wants that offense looking sharp as they head into the season. ESPN analyst Field Yates.
0: The Chargers offense is going to be super, wait for it, charged this year. This Miami Dolphins team over the past 4 years with Mike McDaniel, a team with less talented quarterback, was amongst the most explosive offenses during his first two seasons. Justin Herbert, as a result, is my quarterback six. There were 3 weeks during Tua Tagovailoa's first season with Mike McDaniel that he was a top two scoring quarterback. He also led the NFL in passing yards. Tua is now playing for the minimum with the Falcons. Justin Herbert's amongst the best quarterbacks in the NFL. I am very excited about this Los Angeles offense, and for no player more so than Justin Herbert.
21: And it comes from the top down with the changes in the coaching staff, especially the coordinator position. Digging out of the hole, now standing high, too. SportsCenter All Night continues. It's ESPN Radio.
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1: 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Golf PGA Tour Commissioner Brian Rolapp saying essentially, you had your chance. He says the tour has no current plan to bring back the returning member program. It would be a potential pathway for players like Bryson DeChambeau, John Rahm, Cameron Smith. They wanted to return from LIV Golf. LIV's future is in doubt. There may be players like those guys looking for a spot to play in 2027.
2: Great thing about golf is it's a meritocracy, and basically you earn what you earn. And I think whatever we do for whomever, whatever player, if you've been on the tour before, haven't been on the tour before, you're going to have to earn it, right? And so you're going to have to earn your way back. And then second, look, we're a membership organization. We don't have a collective bargaining agreement. These guys aren't under contract at the tour, but what we do have is rules. That's how we keep the whole thing together. And if we didn't have those rules, all this great thing we're talking about, a tour championship and all these events, we couldn't put on for fans or our partners. So because they're rules, that holds everything together. And if you violate those rules, there'll be consequences. So what those will be, I don't know. We've been very public. Those guys that are under contract, I don't know when they're not going to be under contract. If they can demonstrate that they're no longer on a contract, then we'll have a conversation. But that hasn't been the case yet.
1: Five-time major champ Brooks Koepka did use the returning member program to go back to the PGA Tour in January after he left Live, but that window did close. Back to baseball. The win streak continues for the Royals.
3: Here's the pitch. Smack to left center field. Collins angles over. It's down for a hit. Collins cuts it off. Cameron and Bateman coming to score. Lucas goes to second. Here's the throw. He's out at second. The game is over. The Blue Jays score two, but Nathan Lucas gets thrown out at second base trying to stretch into a double. The game is over. The Royals win 5-3.
1: 96-5 the fan, 5-3 the final as the Royals get their ninth consecutive win. White Sox an 11-7 win over the Rangers and fall a half game behind the Astros for the AL West lead. Extra innings for the Guardians.
4: Here's Jose Ramirez. Go ahead, run at third. Here's the pitch. Swung on and drilled. Left center field. Base hit and more. Near the gap. Scoring is Rocchio. Racing to third, being waved home is Kwan. Here comes the relay. Kwan slides in safely into second with a two-run double. Jose Ramirez. The Guardians grab the lead 8-6.
1: WTAM as the Guardians win it 8-6 in 10 innings. Guardians bullpen 8 2/3. Three hit ball, 12 strikeouts among six different relievers.
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5: How good is that? Are you not entertained?
0: Number 5.
1: In Atlanta, Tyler Glasnow returns to the mound for LA. He goes 5, but the Braves snap a tie with the Dodgers in the 8th. 680 the fan.
4: 2-0 pitch. Swung on and whistled into left center. Base hit. Braves take the lead in the 8th. Ozzie got the slider he was looking for and shot it right up the middle. And the Braves cash in that run and a big 2-out knock for Ozzie Albies.
0: Number 4.
1: Paul Skeens and the Pirates pitching shut down the Padres. So Pittsburgh only needed this in the 9th. 93-7 the fan.
6: Here it comes, and a line drive field toward the wall.
7: It's a cruise missile, and it is a missile. Wow, he took a changeup and lines a cannonball over the right field wall. His 17th, 1-0 Buccos.
0: Number 3.
1: Mets get a win in 10, due in part to the fact Milwaukee was denied a chance to score in the 9th. 880 ESPN New York.
8: Here's the 2-1 pitch. Swinging a liner towards short.
9: Caught by a diving Lindor. And that retires the side. A brilliant game-saving catch by Francisco Lindor on a line drive on which Lindor had to go to his right and make a backhanded diving stab.
0: Number 2.
1: Red Sox win in 11 in Miami, doing quite a bit of damage in that 11th. 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
10: The pitch.
11: Swinging a high drive into right field. It is Craig. It's in the track. It's in the wall. Goodbye. A slam for Durant. And the Red Sox lead
1: in Arizona. Diamondbacks trailed the Cubs by a run in the bottom of the ninth. Arizona Sports 98.7.
3: And the 2-1. Swung on and hit high. It's hit deep. It's on its way.
1: And the Diamondbacks moved to within a game of the Padres for the third wild card spot in the National League. Marlins are four games out of a wild card spot. Cardinals are five games out. As for the American League wild card, Guardians with their 10-inning win still hold the third wild card in the American League. Rangers are a game out. Baltimore, 2.5 back. Mariners, Twins, Blue Jays, all three games behind of that third wild card spot in the American League. Speaking of the Mariners, about 4 for 4. That's next. SportsCenter All Night. 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
10: Hey, this is Rich Eisen coming up on Wednesday. 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I'll preview the Rams season in my four down series. 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
0: SportsCenter all night. The Dodgers and Braves go at it in Atlanta.
3: Swung on and whistled in the left center. Base hit. Braves take the lead in the eighth.
0: The Yankees and Astros renew their rivalry in the Bronx.
3: Pena hits it in the air pretty deep to left. Going back on it is Bellinger on the warning track. He leaps. See you later.
0: We have the latest on NFL players trying to return to college.
2: Basically, the Big Ten stood up and they said what's fairly obvious to most. They said, we don't want guys leaving NFL camps and coming back.
0: Plus, the Wings try to clinch a spot in the WNBA playoffs.
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1: 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College conferences aren't just pumping the brakes. They have slammed the brakes, throttled back, and pulled the ripcord all at once. That is straight ahead. But Major League Baseball giving us some drama lately as well. And if we hop into the Wayback Machine and travel to, Monday night in Seattle.
3: Here's a swing and a high fly ball deep to right field. A towering shot. Harper going back and goodbye, baseball. Cal Raleigh swinging a drive deep to right field. Cal does it again. Goodbye, baseball.
7: Swung on, crossed right field. Has he done it again? It is gone. Cal.
1: Seattle Sports 710 AM, three at-bats for Cal Raleigh on Monday, and he made each of them count. Now we fast forward to Tuesday in Seattle.
3: The windup and the 2-1 pitch to Cal, swinging a drive down the right field line, stay fair, gone, goodbye baseball. Four consecutive home runs for Cal Raleigh, three last night. His first at-bat tonight off of Aaron Nola with a screaming line drive just fair down the right field line, ties the game at 1-1, and in four consecutive official plate appearances, Cal Raleigh has hit a home run. Four in a row for Cal Raleigh.
1: That one ties the game with the Phillies on Tuesday. Cal Raleigh, second player in Mariners history to homer in four straight at-bats. Mike Cameron did it in 2002. Raleigh with four homers in his past two games, most in a two-game span in his career. By the seventh, Mariners were padding their lead.
8: One ball, one strike. Bases loaded, two outs. Mariners up one. Raleigh, the pitch. Swung on. Parachute, left field, falling fast. It's down. It's a hit. Ward scores. JP right behind him. He scores. Two RBI base hit. Tom Canzone clapping his hands at first base as the Mariners lead 4-1.
1: Seattle Sports 710 AM, 4-1 the final. Mariners 7-3 in their past 10 games. They've gone from six games back to two and a half back in the AL West. Phillies, meanwhile, back-to-back losses after their nine-game win streak. Phillies hitters, they struck out 11 times on Tuesday. Snaps a 28-game streak of 10 strikeouts or fewer. Had been their longest streak since 2012. Phillies, though, don't lose ground to the Padres in the wild card because San Diego was having trouble with Pirates pitching.
6: The 2-2, and he went this time, swing and a miss as the home plate umpire.
9: And there's that slider down and away for the chase. I mean, anytime, that's where the information that catchers get is so critical to setting up that next pitch. There's no way you should be able to get to a 97-mile-per-hour fastball up and in, and then absolutely cover a slider down and away.
1: 93-7 the fan. Skeens in the bullpen shutting down the Padres. Skeens, six innings of three-hit ball, four strikeouts, 16 career starts now with six scoreless innings. They shut down the Padres, but that said, the Pirates don't score either until the ninth.
6: Here it comes, and a line drive field toward the wall. It's a cruise missile, and it is a missile. Wow, he took a changeup and lines a cannonball over the right field wall. His 17th, 1-0 Buccos.
1: Cannonball. 93-7 the fan. That's the only scoring in the game. Pirates beat the Padres 1-0 O'Neal Cruz with the home run. First career go-ahead homer in the ninth inning or later. Pirates get the win over the Padres, who remain a game ahead of the Diamondbacks for the final National League wild card spot. Pirates get the win in San Diego. In Arizona, Cubs had a ninth inning lead on the Diamondbacks. They had the lead.
3: And the 2-1. Swung on and hit high. It's hit deep. It's on its way. Good night. It's a game winner for Ryan Waldschmidt. Two-run homer, his second walk-off home run this season. And the Diamondbacks stun the Cubs 5-4.
1: Diamondbacks with the walk-off win. Arizona Sports 98-7. Waldschmidt, two RBI, the walk-off home run. Three homers on the season. He's the first rookie in Diamondbacks history with a pinch hit walk-off home run. They have four walk-off home runs this season as a team. That's the most in the National League. Diamondbacks with the win move a game back to the Padres for the third and final wild card spot in the National League. SportsCenter All Night, ESPN Radio. It's been a minute since we've seen Tyler Glasnow, but Tuesday made his first start since early May after being on the 60-day IL.
5: I mean, it felt like a long time. I think anytime you're out that long just doing rehab the whole time, it definitely sucks. So it's exciting to be able to get back, but I am glad too. I just, my body's in a spot where I felt like I was before. So I'm just, yeah, glad I feel healthy. My stuff feels good.
1: Glasnow, five innings, three earned runs. All of them came in the first inning. Struck out seven over those five innings in his first start since May 6th. So the Dodgers were in a hole. They tied it up. But then in the eighth,
3: 2-0 pitch. Swung on and whistled in the left center base hit. Braves take the lead in the eighth. Ozzie got the slider he was looking for and shot it right up the middle. And the Braves cash in that run and a big two-out knock for Ozzie Albies.
1: And that would be the difference. 680 the Fan. Braves a 4-3 win over the Dodgers. Albies the go-ahead RBI single in the bottom of the eighth inning. Third go-ahead hit in the eighth inning or later this season. That's the most on the team. Atlanta's won three of the four against the Dodgers this season. For Shohei Ohtani in the loss, 1-for-5. Snapped a four-game streak without an extra base hit. Did have a triple in the loss. ESPN Fantasy Football. 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
3: Browns are waiving tight end Daquan Wright, who has an agreement in place to play for LSU if he clears waivers.
10: Once you go to the NFL, to me, you're in the NFL. You don't get the opportunity to come back. That means you're kicking somebody else off your team. I don't think that's fair to the players that worked all summer, all spring.
1: It's been a wild spell for college athletics, specifically football in the spotlight at the moment. And partial question, who can play? We've seen the rulings that there are some who could return. For example, Wright's return from the Cleveland Browns to LSU? Question mark. The SEC among the conferences saying, I don't think so. The Big Ten was the first one out on Tuesday. The SEC joined them. Unanimous opposition to athletes leaving the NFL and returning to college team. Conferences are swiftly passing new rules. In the SEC, it gives Commissioner Greg Sankey full authority to enforce it, quote, with penalties. ESPN's Dan Wetzel.
11: You could see this coming, and college football loves to be dramatic, but it wasn't until Adam Schefter reported over the weekend that Daquan Wright, who played for Ole Miss last year and was part of the Cleveland Browns training camp, was about to hit waivers, was getting cut, and was going to head to LSU to play this season, that people started paying attention. And the moment that happened, I have rarely seen all of college athletics unify and get outraged over something. The sheer assault to the common sense of what college athletics has always been, even after 5 years of dramatic change, the idea that someone would come from an NFL training camp back to college just sent everyone into a tizzy, started having emergency meetings, coaches speaking out. It all just went wild the last couple days.
12: Big Ten, SEC, Notre Dame, alignment on this issue. How close are the other major conferences to publicly declaring a stance?
11: As expected, the ACC and Big 12 will follow along and try to come up with something that will ban professional athletes, people who have played in the professionals, had a contract, whatever they want to do it, and follow that lead. So I think that you'll have that. Whether all the conferences follow along, we will see. There could be a strategic advantage for some conference to say, hey, we'll take these guys if you don't want them. And that's always part of college athletics also. Everyone's generally out for their own best interest.
12: I don't think it's cynical to ask, though, how much all of these policies even matter. Like, what's to stop a judge from issuing a TRO to prevent these rules from being enforced?
11: Absolutely nothing. And these will be challenged immediately. Plaintiff attorneys have already said they'll file suit tomorrow or as soon as possible on this. The issue here is that the NCAA in June created a thing called the 5-and-5. They gave all of their active athletes in college sports a fifth year of eligibility. Normally, you would have 4 years to play. Now you get five. The players that completed their eligibility, graduated, basically the class of 2026, they finished after four. They started filing suit and saying, hey, look, we should have been grandfathered in. We have been prevented the opportunity to play an extra season. They have found judges to agree with that. These rules would not be any different, really, than what the NCAA had already done. So why would the decision be any different? Now, these rules are saying, hey, you chose to go to the NFL. These players and these plaintiffs will argue, we didn't choose it. We didn't have the option to play that fifth year. Had we gotten it, we never would have gone to the NFL. So there is a compelling argument, and judges have found it compelling to strike all of this down. So while this story continues to be wild and dramatic, I think it's still in the early innings of play here.
1: So it's the athletes from the incoming class of 2022, essentially, that's the issue. Not just football. Some of them looking for that fifth year that they really didn't know about until, in some cases, they had already left school. Multiple sports, but currently football in the spotlight, and more specifically, LSU, which has put Lane Kiffin in the crosshairs. On the Pat McAfee Show Tuesday,
13: I told our staff, whoever the kid chooses, the first kid chooses, will be the poster child school, not the first to recruit. There's all kinds of schools that recruited him, including our conference and including his previous school. But he chose us. And so I said, hey, when he decided to choose us, I said, just get ready, guys. This is going to come. This will be Lane Kiffin, LSU, you know, doing something that nobody else is doing. Yeah, I don't worry too much about that. I think as you talk about villains, sometimes the difference between the hero and the villain isn't very far apart. And it changes very often. I see your wrestling stuff there. So you know, I referred to Hulk Hogan before.
14: Hell yeah,
13: he's
14: brother.
13: A villain, then a hero, then a villain, then a hero again, and then a villain. So, you know, it happens sometimes. And, you know, when you're trying to do things at the highest level, a lot of times people want you to apologize for what you're doing when you're chasing greatness. And that's what we do here as a program. That's how we run it. And our players know that. And I think our fans and administration, wherever you've been, they love it when you're there. And so they understand that you're doing the best for their program at the time so that they can win and they can have everything that they want and they're wanting to have on Saturdays.
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15: I think it's easy for people on the outside to point at Lane Kiffin because he's super controversial. And it's like, okay, of course Lane Kiffin is at the center of it. And of course Lane Kiffin's going to be the first coach to publicly come out and say, yeah, like somebody's going to recruit him, so might as well be us. I'm trying to, you know, get the best football players here at LSU. It's really easy to point the finger at Lane Kiffin, but he just so happens to be the guy who was front and center.
1: And now conferences like the Big Ten, like the SEC, are saying, no, once you've gone pro, you cannot come back. The SEC giving Greg Sankey some wide-ranging authority. SEC analyst Cole Kublik.
16: I'll say this, and I'm going to read this here because I have it, so I want to get it correct. The commissioner is authorized to enforce this expectation with penalties against member institutions. I think that's important. That is Commissioner Sankey saying, try me, because this will be challenged legally. I can almost guarantee it. Why? Because everything else in college sports is being challenged legally. I think Thomas Mars and the other lawyers around the NCAA that have had some success will look at this and say, there's holes in it. We're going to go after it. We think we can still get some of these guys on these rosters. But that line means a lot to me. That is Commissioner Sankey saying, I understand there might be legal loopholes. There might be ways you think you can get around this. Don't do it.
14: The term self-governance has been thrown around. And I think, Cole, people think from the outside, well, that just means the SEC's going to go run off and maybe the Big Ten will go with them and there's that super conference. That's not the self-governance that Greg Sankey and them have talked about. This seems to be that.
16: Self-governance, in my opinion, and having some conversations with Greg Sankey about it, means doing things essentially that the NCAA cannot because of the legal ramifications potentially involved. We saw the statement. We saw what Commissioner Sankey essentially has laid out saying, we will punish you the way we deem fit if you try to go and do this. That's, to me, what self-governance means and what they're trying to accomplish, Dari, when you go and make a move like this. I think there are a lot of SEC head football coaches right this moment that are having a gigantic sigh of relief. We don't have to go look. We don't have to have conversations. We don't have to answer questions. Yeah. We don't have to talk about it anymore. Are there one or two that maybe had something up their sleeve that were looking to add a guy? Maybe. Tough. Not going to happen anymore, but at least you can move on with the roster that you got. Probably some SEC football players, too, that are sitting back saying, at least I know I've got my spot now.
1: And in the SEC, ESPN's Pete Thamel said the vote was 16-0, unanimous in the SEC. Straight ahead, dance card's full. SportsCenter All Night continues. It's ESPN Radio.
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1: 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There was one spot left in the WNBA. Dallas grabs it.
2: Wings fans, you can start celebrating. You are going to the postseason for the first time since 2023. Congratulations to Jose Fernandez and the job he has done this year with his team.
1: It was on NBA TV as the Wings beat the Fire 96-78, clinching a playoff spot with that win. The first playoff appearance since 2023. And with the Wings capturing the spot, all eight playoff spots have now been clinched. Wings going to the postseason for the first time since 23 with Coach Jose Fernandez.
3: Coach Jose, going into this, you said this was not the same old Dallas Wings, and now you're headed to the playoffs. How do you feel in this moment?
4: Yeah, that's what we talked about during training camp, right? So, good thing is we still got five games left, one before the World Cup break, but this is what we talked about setting out to do, being one of the top eight teams in the league.
3: You mentioned training camp. How have you seen yourself over this experience further become a connector of people and how this team has rallied around your mission?
4: Yeah, it's all about growth, and I'm just extremely proud on how they've grown and what they've done to this point to get here.
3: Going into this, Arike Ogunbowale, Paige Bueckers have been your true

0: She goes to the postseason for the first time. Wings have three straight wins overall, their longest since the All-Star break. Sun, Sky.
1: 15 on the timer. Edwards sets a hard screen. She's open inside. A new career high for Edwards. 26. Timeout, Chicago.
0: Career high, 26 points, 10 rebounds. First career game with 25 and 10. NBC Sports Boston with the call. Sun, 6-point win over the Sky, 87-81, their second straight home win. Mystics, a 10-point win over the Mercury.
2: Boston, who has been dynamic, 6 on the shot clock now. Ooh. Executed to perfection, Citron with the deuce.
0: WNBA League Pass, Mystics 94-84 over Phoenix. Mercury with 25 losses this season. Fourth season in franchise history with at least 25. For the Mystics, their 23rd win this season, second most for any season in team history. Kelsey Plum, 10 points and 17 minutes off the bench in her home debut for the Mercury after playing four games on the road after being acquired by Phoenix. So WNBA teams in the postseason, Dallas, along with Minnesota, Golden State, Las Vegas, Atlanta, Indiana, New York, and Washington. Teams that are out, Portland Fire, along with the Toronto Tempo, the two expansion franchises, they miss out, along with Chicago, Phoenix, L.A., Connecticut, and Seattle. SportsCenter All Night, ESPN Radio. Back to baseball. Houston rallies in New York against the Yankees.
3: And Diaz pokes this in the right field down the line. Over toward the corner goes Jones at the wall. See you later! Second home run of the night for Yiner Diaz. Took advantage of the short porch in the Bronx, and it is 6-6. First pitch by Hedrick. And Alvarez hits this in the right center, and it's down for a base hit, and that's going to bound all the way to the wall. Pena racing to third. He's going to score without a throw. Yordan loping over to third base with an RBI triple. The Astros lead it 7-6. Yordan's third hit of the night.
0: Astros with three in the eighth inning. KBME 790 AM, they rally for a 9-7 win over the Yankees. Astros' 20th multi-run comeback win this season, most in the American League. Yankees, 9 runs allowed. They're still banged up. As for down the stretch, ESPN's Jorge Castillo.
4: And Aaron Judge is inching towards returning in September. He has not played since May 31st with that stress fracture and a right rib. And the Yankees need him to really supercharge this offense that has really struggled of late. And the Yankees were sort of expecting, not sort of, they were expecting another big bat to come back here soon. Giancarlo Stanton, who has been out since late April with a right calf strain. Well, last week he had a big setback and suffered a left calf strain. And Giancarlo Stanton, while the Yankees have not ruled him out to return this season, chances are he will not return this season. The calendar at this point, as Aaron Boone said over the weekend, it is challenging to see him return this year.
5: Okay, and a couple of pitchers to keep an eye on.
4: So Max Fried yesterday threw a live batting practice session, live BP, 4 innings, 60 pitches. His next step could be a rehab assignment, doing a start in the minor leagues, or Aaron Boone left the door open for him starting Saturday against the Red Sox in one of the Yankees' 2 games of their doubleheader. And the reason why, a big reason why Max Fried, beyond the fact that he's one of the best pitchers in the American League, a big reason why the Yankees need him, is Ryan Weathers went down with an injury on Saturday here at Yankee Stadium, left forearm strain. He's going to return, the Yankees hope, at the end of the season as a reliever, as will Clark Schmidt.
0: Yankees hoping to be healthy by the time the postseason rolls around. United against going in reverse. That's next. SportsCenter All Night. It's ESPN Radio.
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0: Andy Ortiz, when I lost my mom, she was only 46. 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
15: Dallas Wings capture the WNBA's final playoff spot. Mets, Diamondbacks, walk-off wins on Tuesday. Cal Raleigh homers for a fourth consecutive at-bat came in the first inning of Seattle's win over the Phillies. College conferences are putting in new rules to prevent what we're seeing about players returning to college.
16: Browns are waiving tight end Daquan Wright, who has an agreement in place to play for LSU if he clears waivers.
17: LSU is behind a lot of the Louisiana case. There's going to be a lot of players that are part of this group that filed in Louisiana that will probably end up playing at LSU.
18: Once you go to the NFL, to me, you're in the NFL. You don't get the opportunity to come back. You have a limited roster limit now. So if you invited somebody back to your team, that means you're kicking somebody else off your team. That's fair to the players that worked all summer, all spring.
15: If you're a homeowner, you may know about backflow preventers. Got a sprinkler system in your yard, for example. Got that little one-way valve in the system to stop contaminated water from flowing back into the clean drinking water supply. Pro athletes aren't contaminated. It's an analogy. College conferences trying to prevent the backflow of athletes from the pros to the collegiate level. Daquan Wright in the spotlight looking to head back from Browns camp to land at LSU. It's been certainly a topic of discussion among college football. Head coaches certainly paying attention. Josh Heupel at Tennessee, Dan Lanning at Oregon, Pete Golding from Ole Miss, Kalen DeBoer, Alabama, John Sumrall from Florida, Ryan Day from Ohio State, P.J. Fleck from Minnesota, Tony Elliott from Virginia, all of them.
19: We're not currently evaluating anybody that's on NFL rosters. And, you know, my thought is just to each his own is my thought.
20: I'm not the NCAA. I think in general, you guys certainly have a clear picture of how I feel about that entire situation to begin with.
21: It used to be once you had an agent or once you went and did the combine or once you went to mini. I mean, all those things qualified as you are no longer an amateur. You're a professional now once you declared for the draft. So to let any of those players come back, you know, fair or unfair to them, it's unfair to the sport. And I think it's unfair to the players that are on current teams, you know, for those guys to be coming back.
22: All of us obviously have a responsibility to our current roster. And then there's a responsibility in the chair that you're in also to, you know, produce a really good football team. I'm strictly basing it on, okay, what's in the room right now, right? Our numbers are where they're supposed to be. We got really good players that we went and recruited that have invested and bought into what we're asking them to do.
23: There's a possibility out there of someone that was on our roster in the past. But again, right now, that he wouldn't be able to come in and play. So I can't control that. Can't worry about that. You just never know each day in the world we're in right now.
24: Look, I had Jake Retzlaff last year on July 27th. So I'm not like holier than thou, acting like I'm not going to add a player. If it's best for Florida football for us to add a player, we'll add a player.
25: The conferences have to decide if there's a point where their rosters have to be locked in. Because once some of these guys become available, adding them to the roster is going to provide advantage for certain teams.
26: As of right now, from what I've been told, we've maximized what we can do. Just never know what the changes will be. But if, you know, they want to say that we can bring back guy's first name that starts with T and ends with J, then we'll bring Tyler Johnson back if we can.
27: You either coach it or you allow it. The tough part is we're allowing it. Right? There's adults that are allowing, you know, things to happen, right? I think we just need to stop allowing it.
15: The adults in the room are trying to stop it from happening. Earlier on ESPN Radio, our Harry Douglas.
28: We're at the point now, Freddie, where I feel like we have to have a commissioner of college football.
15: Oh, we've needed that for a while, but carry on.
28: For that structure, for that balance, and for things to be different, because now it has become the Wild Wild West, in my opinion.
15: Wild Wild West trying to put its foot down and halt things. On Tuesday, the Big Ten unanimously voted to prohibit football players who signed pro contracts, appeared on an NFL roster, or declared for the draft as underclassmen without withdrawing, prevent them from going back to college. The SEC following suit, banning any players who've been drafted or listed on rosters in the NFL, NBA, WNBA. They can't compete in SEC athletics. Other conferences like the ACC, Big 12, also considering implementing similar restrictions. They're expected to meet this week as well. ESPN's Heather Dinich.
29: What's next for LSU? I mean, really, there are three options. You can either fight it out in court. You can walk away from these players. And this is, you know, Will Wade, too, who's got a basketball player who's coming in. Or you can break the rules and see what the penalties are. And I also asked an SEC spokesperson tonight if they're going to publicize what the penalties are. And I was told that that is to be announced. So they've got a couple of options here. But I think at the end of the day, one thing that we can probably be sure of is that legally, this is far from over.
30: Are these athletes now just kind of stuck in limbo, or do you think they still enroll in at LSU? You know, how do you think the players are going to handle this?
29: Well, see, that was one of the logistical questions anyway. And that's why you have Marcus Freeman at Notre Dame saying we can't do this because we can't get players enrolled right now for a master's degree because school started already. So even if these respective conferences did not enact these rules today, there were still a lot of questions about if this was going to actually happen and how it would all take place. But as for what the players are going to do, I would expect their attorneys to fight this. Our colleague Pete Thamel got a quote from attorney Ryan Downton, who represents clients that are impacted by this ruling. And the attorney said, quote, It's cartel-like conduct when NCAA conferences attempt to create their own spur-of-the-moment rules in response to courts enjoining those same rules at the NCAA level. So, like I said, the one thing that we can be sure of is this is going to continue in the court level. Here's the other thing, too, that listeners need to understand. This is happening for a very specific reason right now. It's because in June, the NCAA changed its eligibility model and said players now have 5 years to play five seasons, right? And so when you turn 19 or when you enroll in college, your eligibility clock starts ticking. But there are players from the 2022 class, the 2022-2023 academic year, who say, wait a minute, I have another year that I'm not getting because they didn't grandfather in that particular class. And the reasoning from the NCAA is people have moved on. Coaches have built their rosters without those players. And there are a lot of reasons why they didn't make it retroactive. So you have a tight end like Daquan Wright, who was playing with Cleveland and dressed with the Browns on Saturday, mm-hmm. and is in the transfer portal because he thinks, and he has argued successfully in a Baton Rouge court, that he still has 1 year left of eligibility. So to your point, what does Lane Kiffin do? Does he continue to pursue him and get in trouble with the SEC? Does he just say, listen, this isn't going to work out. Good luck to you. We'll see what happens. But I'll tell you one thing. LSU has a lot of good players on their team because they have used tight ends who played for him at Ole Miss, sure. But I think they're also going to be okay if this doesn't work out.
15: Conferences seem to be united in their reactions, too. They are reacting quickly to the notion of players returning to college, saying in various forms, no. Earlier on the Rich Eisen show,
0: there's this loophole, and these kids were told you don't have any eligibility left. Oh, and the NCAA has now created a rule after they've left in June that these kids probably would have liked to have known before they decided to make the draft choice that they made. Part of me's like, damn's the breaks, though. That's it. It's too bad. They created a rule that gives other people eligibility that you just didn't know about. They just created it after you're gone. They seek injunctive relief, and somebody shocked the world in the state of Louisiana, where Baton Rouge resides, says, okay, now I know there are just two that wound up at LSU, and there's more to come. I mean, cut down day in the National Football League is right around the corner. And you know who I feel for the most are the players who are currently in their regular years of eligibility who might lose a gig because of this.
15: Still to be decided, and it will be decided probably by the attorneys and perhaps the courts. As for the football stuff, the final quarterback question in the SEC has been answered. Vanderbilt naming Blaise Berlowitz as the starter, although freshman Jared Curtis expected to play during the season opener and seems to have a path to take over. ESPN analyst Cole Kublik.
1: This is ideally the way that you want to do it. When you have a veteran that's been in the system, and it's not just the fact that he was around Diego Pavia. He's been with offensive coordinator Tim Beck. He's been with Jerry Kill, who are both on staff right now at Vanderbilt. The thing with this offense is the difficulties don't necessarily come with what you're asked to do, seeing defensive backs or reading a defense. The difficulties become with football manipulation, getting in and out of a fake, when to cut and run upfield, when to pitch a ball, not to pitch a ball. Those decisions have to be natural, Dari, and they have to happen quickly. It's why Diego Pavia was so good. He was tough. He was fun. He was a competitor, but he could manipulate the football in that offense better than anybody I had seen. Blaise Berlitz has a little bit of that craftiness inside of him. You know, he'll make a no-look throw. He'll juke a guy out on the perimeter. He's got a strong enough arm to make all the throws that you need. And most importantly, in this offense, with this staff, he's tough. He will stand in the pocket and deliver the football. But you have a super talented, more than likely, more talented quarterback on the roster that you can now ease into action. You don't have to just say, hey, Jared Curtis, you're the guy.
2: Yeah.
1: Go figure it all out. Guess what? You're going to get 20 different looks that we never showed you in practice because they know you're a freshman and they're going to come after you and try to knock you out of the game and force you into mistakes that you're likely going to make. So now put the veteran in. Let him run the show. Pick your spots that you want your five-star super talented guy to play in and then work him in as the season progresses.
2: What do you tell, though, the incumbent starter here now in Berlowitz to not have him looking over the shoulder all the time, right?
1: You tell him right now.
2: What if I throw two picks? I'm done, right?
1: No, you're number one, but you have to earn it every day. And I think Clark Lee has operated that way. Blaze Berlitz, having been with him for a while, knows full well this is not a job that was given, and this is not a job that I'm just going to keep. It has to be earned each and every day.
15: And he will start week one for Vanderbilt. Sports Center All Night, ESPN Radio, from college to the pros, which is the natural progression of things in football. Jamar Chase giving everybody a little scare in practice on Tuesday, says he's fine after suffering a left knee injury that cut his practice time short Tuesday.
3: I don't know like what exactly went down or how I did it. I'm gonna be honest, I really don't know. I just it was like an incident of me missing the ground or missing my footing or something like that. No, I don't think I got tangled. I think it's something on my own.
15: Chase was attempting to bring in a pass down the right sideline when the injury occurred. Says it's considered a hyperextension, but he doesn't consider it very serious. Earlier on ESPN Radio, ESPN Bengals reporter Ben Baby.
4: They were not overly concerned. I imagine they'll go through and try to make sure that everything is, check off all the boxes. But we did not get any indication whatsoever that there was a lot of major concern. In fact, Matt went over to Bengals team president Mike Brown, who at 91 years old is still watching every practice out there in the heat. He went over there. Mike did not seem all that concerned as well. So, you know, by all accounts, it seems like the Bengals got something that could have been pretty bad.
15: Chase limped off under his own power. Bengals, as Ben Baby mentioned, not overly concerned. Speaking of injuries, Michael Penix Jr. back practicing finally. What about starting? ESPN's Adam Schefter.
6: I think there is a chance that it does turn out to be Michael Penix. I think that Tua did not seize that opportunity over the summer, is what it sounds like. And they were waiting for him to play well, and it was uneven. And now they obviously thought they might be in a position where they could wait for Michael Penix and not have to rush him along. You got to make sure he's physically right before anything happens. But they went from a position of, let's see how long it takes Michael Penix, to where we really could use Michael Penix here now. Do I think there's a chance he can start opening day? Yeah. Doctors cleared him for the 11-on-11. If he's physically up to the challenge, I think he's got a real chance to start on opening day.
15: And now he's working back at full speed with the Falcons. SportsCenter All Night, ESPN Radio. Speaking of offenses, trying to get honed in and attacking the Chargers, Jim Harbaugh bringing in Mike McDaniel as offensive coordinator.
7: Wanted to be crisp and, you know, clean. You know, we got, you know, several things that we were working on offensively, and you don't want to see those, you know, show up, and want to see improvement. And it's really hard, 11 guys, to get them to do their assignment, you know, their technique, their job. I mean, it's never perfect, but you want to see that level of crispness and execution.
15: And Harbaugh wants that offense looking sharp as they head into the season. ESPN analyst Field Yates.
8: The Chargers offense is going to be super, wait for it, charged this year. This Miami Dolphins team over the past 4 years of Mike McDaniel, a team with less talented quarterback, was amongst the most explosive offenses during his first two seasons. Justin Herbert, as a result, is my quarterback six. There were 3 weeks during Tua Tagovailoa's first season with Mike McDaniel that he was a top two scoring quarterback. He also led the NFL in passing yards. Tua is now playing for the minimum with the Falcons. Justin Herbert's amongst the best quarterbacks in the NFL. I am very excited about this Los Angeles offense, and for no player more so than Justin Herbert.
15: And it comes from the top down with the changes in the coaching staff, especially the coordinator position. Digging out of the hole, now standing high, too. SportsCenter All Night continues. It's ESPN Radio.
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15: 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Golf, PGA Tour Commissioner Brian Roloff saying, essentially, you had your chance. He says the tour has no current plan to bring back the returning member program. It would be a potential pathway for players like Bryson DeChambeau, John Rahm, Cameron Smith. They wanted to return from LIV Golf. LIV's future is in doubt. There may be players like those guys looking for a spot to play in 2027.
38: Great thing about golf is it's a meritocracy, and basically you earn what you earn. And I think whatever we do for whomever, whatever player, if you've been on the tour before or haven't been on the tour before, you're going to have to earn it, right? And so you're going to have to earn your way back. And then second, look, we're a membership organization. We don't have a collective bargaining agreement. These guys aren't under contract at the tour, but what we do have is rules. That's how we keep the whole thing together. And if we didn't have those rules, all this great things we're talking about, a tour championship and all these events, we couldn't put on for fans and our partners. So because they're rules, that holds everything together. And if you violate those rules, there'll be consequences. So what those will be, I don't know. We've been very public. Those guys are under contract. I don't know when they're not going to be under contract. If they can demonstrate that they're no longer on a contract, then we'll have a conversation. But that hasn't been the case yet.
15: Five-time major champ Brooks Koepka did use the returning member program to go back to the PGA Tour in January after he left Live, but that window did close. Back to baseball. The win streak continues for the Royals.
39: Here's the pitch.
1: Smack to left center field. Collins angles over. It's down for a hit. Collins cuts it off. Cameron and Bateman coming to score. Lucas goes to second. Here's the throw. He's out at second. The game is over. The Blue Jays score two, but Nathan Lucas gets thrown out at second base trying to stretch into a double. The game is over. The Royals win 5-3.
15: 96-5 the fan, 5-3 the final as the Royals get their ninth consecutive win. White Sox an 11-7 win over the Rangers, who fall a half game behind the Astros for the AL West lead. Extra innings for the Guardians.
2: Here's Jose Ramirez. Go ahead, run at third. Here's the pitch. Swung on and drilled left center field, base hit and more near the gap. Scoring is Rocchio, racing to third, being waved home is Kwan. Here comes the relay. Kwan slides in safely into second with a two-run double. Jose Ramirez, the Guardians grab the lead 8-6.
15: WTAM as the Guardians win it 8-6. In 10 innings, Guardians bullpen 8 2/3, 3-hit ball, 12 strikeouts among 6 different relievers.
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3: Number 5.
15: In Atlanta, Tyler Glasnow returns to the mound for LA. He goes 5, but the Braves snap a tie with the Dodgers in the 8th. 680 the fan.
2: 2-0 pitch. Swung on and whistled into left center. Base hit. Braves take the lead in the 8th. Ozzie got the slider he was looking for and shot it right up the middle. And the Braves cash in that run and a big 2-out knock for Ozzie Albies.
3: Number 4.
15: Paul Skeens and the Pirates pitching shut down the Padres. So Pittsburgh only needed this in the 9th. 93-7 the fan.
6: Here it comes, and a line drive field toward the wall. It's a cruise missile.

0: Mets get a win in 10, due in part to the fact Milwaukee was denied a chance to score in the ninth. 880 ESPN New York.
1: Here's the 2-1 pitch. Swing on a liner towards short.
2: Caught by a diving Lindor. And that retires the side. A brilliant game-saving catch by Francisco Lindor on a line drive on which Lindor had to go to his right and make a backhanded diving stab.
3: Number two.
0: Red Sox win in 11 in Miami, doing quite a bit of damage in that 11th. 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
5: Swinging a high drive into right field. It is Craig. It's in the track. It's in the wall. Goodbye. A slam for Duran. And the Red Sox lead it 7-3 in the 11th.
3: Number one.
0: In Arizona, Diamondbacks trailed the Cubs by a run in the bottom of the ninth. Arizona Sports 98.7.
6: And the 2-1. Swung on and hit high. It's hit deep. It's on its way. Good night. It's a game winner for Ryan Waldschmidt. Two-run homer. His second walk-off home run this season. And the Diamondbacks stun the Cubs 5-4.
0: And the Diamondbacks moved within a game of the Padres for the third wild card spot in the National League. Marlins are four games out of a wild card spot. Cardinals are five games out. As for the American League wild card, Guardians with their 10-inning win still hold the third wild card in the American League. Rangers are a game out. Baltimore 2.5 back. Mariners, Twins, Blue Jays all three games behind of that third wild card spot in the American League. Speaking of the Mariners, about 4 for 4. That's next. SportsCenter all night. It's ESPN Radio.
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3: The Dodgers and Braves go at it in Atlanta.
20: Swung on and whistled into left center, base hit. Braves take the lead in the eighth.
3: The Yankees and Astros renew their rivalry in the Bronx.
21: Pena hits it in the air pretty deep to left. Going back on it is Bellinger on the warning track. He leaps. See you later.
3: We have the latest on NFL players trying to return to college.
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0: Big swings taking the spotlight again. 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College conferences aren't just pumping the brakes. They have slammed the brakes, throttled back, and pulled the ripcord all at once. That is straight ahead. But Major League Baseball giving us some drama lately as well. And if we hop into the Wayback Machine and travel to, Monday night in Seattle.
25: Here's a swing and a high fly ball deep to right field. A towering shot. Harper going back and goodbye, baseball. Cal Raleigh swinging a drive deep to right field. Cal does it again. Goodbye, baseball.
26: Swung on, crossed right field. Has he done it again? It is gone. Cal.
0: Seattle Sports 710 AM, three at-bats for Cal Raleigh on Monday, and he made each of them count. Now we fast forward to Tuesday in Seattle.
25: The windup and the 2-1 pitch to Cal, swinging a drive down the right field line, stay fair, gone, goodbye baseball. Four consecutive home runs for Cal Raleigh, three last night. His first at-bat tonight off of Aaron Nola with a screaming line drive just fair down the right field line. Ties the game at 1-1. And in four consecutive official plate appearances, Cal Raleigh has hit a home run. Four in a row for Cal Raleigh.
0: That one ties the game with the Phillies on Tuesday. Cal Raleigh, second player in Mariners history to homer in four straight at-bats. Mike Cameron did it in 2002. Raleigh with four homers in his past two games, most in a two-game span in his career. By the seventh, Mariners were padding their lead.
27: One ball, one strike. Bases loaded, two outs. Mariners up one. Raleigh, the pitch. Swung on. Parachute, left field, falling fast. It's down. It's a hit. Ward scores. JP right behind him. He scores. Two RBI base hit. Tompkins zone. Clapping his hands at first base as the Mariners lead 4-1.
0: Seattle Sports 710 AM, 4-1 the final. Mariners 7-3 in their past 10 games. They've gone from six games back to 2.5 back in the AL West. Phillies, meanwhile, back-to-back losses after their 9-game win streak. Phillies hitters, they struck out 11 times on Tuesday. Snaps a 28-game streak of 10 strikeouts or fewer. Had been their longest streak since 2012. Phillies, though, don't lose ground to the Padres in the wild card because San Diego was having trouble with Pirates pitching.
1: The 2-2, and he went this time, swing and a miss as the home plate umpire.
2: And there's that slider down and away for the chase. I mean, anytime, that's where the information that catchers get is so critical to setting up that next pitch. There's no way you should be able to get to a 97-mile-per-hour fastball up and in, and then absolutely cover a slider down and away.
0: 93-7, the fan. Skeens in the bullpen, shutting down the Padres. Skeens, six innings of three-hit ball, four strikeouts, 16 career starts now with six scoreless innings. They shut down the Padres, but that said, the Pirates don't score either until the ninth.
1: Here it comes, and a line drive field toward the wall. It's a cruise missile, and it is a missile. Wow, he took a changeup and lines a cannonball over the right field wall. His 17th, 1-0 Buccos.
0: Cannonball. 93-7 the fan. That's the only scoring in the game. Pirates beat the Padres 1-0. O'Neill Cruz with the home run. First career go-ahead homer in the ninth inning or later. Pirates get the win over the Padres, who remain a game ahead of the Diamondbacks for the final National League wild card spot. Pirates get the win in San Diego. In Arizona, Cubs had a ninth-inning lead on the Diamondbacks. They had the lead.
5: And the 2-1. Swung on and hit high. It's hit deep. It's on its way. Good night! It's a game winner for Ryan Waldschmidt. Two-run homer. His second walk-off home run this season. And the Diamondbacks stung the Cubs.
0: Diamondbacks with the walk-off win. Arizona Sports 98-7. Waldschmidt, two RBI, the walk-off home run. Three homers on the season. He's the first rookie in Diamondbacks history with a pinch hit walk-off home run. They have four walk-off home runs this season as a team. That's the most in the National League. Diamondbacks with the win move a game back to the Padres for the third and final wild card spot in the National League. Sports Center all night, ESPN Radio. It's been a minute since we've seen Tyler Glasnow, but Tuesday made his first start since early May after being on the 60-day IL.
6: I mean, it felt like a long time. I think anytime you're out that long just doing rehab the whole time, it definitely sucks. So it's exciting to be able to get back, but I am glad too. My body's in a spot where I felt like I was before. So I'm just, glad I feel healthy. My stuff feels good.
0: Glasnow, five innings, three earned runs. All of them came in the first inning. Struck out seven over those five innings in his first start since May 6th. So the Dodgers were in a hole. They tied it up. But then in the eighth,
7: 2-0 pitch. Swung on and whistled into left center base hit. Braves take the lead in the eighth. Ozzie got the slider he was looking for and shot it right up the middle. And the Braves cash in that run and a big two-out knock for Ozzie Albies.
0: And that would be the difference. 680 the fan. Braves a 4-3 win over the Dodgers. Albies the go-ahead RBI single in the bottom of the eighth inning. Third go-ahead hit in the eighth inning or later this season. That's the most on the team. Atlanta's won three of the four against the Dodgers this season. For Shohei Ohtani in the loss, 1-for-5. Snapped a four-game streak without an extra base hit. Did have a triple in the loss. ESPN Fantasy Football. 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
8: Browns are waiving tight end Daquan Wright, who has an agreement in place to play for LSU if he clears waivers.
9: Once you go to the NFL, to me, you're in the NFL. You don't get the opportunity to come back. That means you're kicking somebody else off your team. I don't think that's fair to the players that worked all summer, all spring.
0: It's been a wild spell for college athletics, specifically football, in the spotlight at the moment. And partial question, who can play? We've seen the rulings that there are some who could return. For example, Wright's return from the Cleveland Browns to LSU? Question mark. The SEC among the conferences saying, I don't think so. The Big Ten was the first one out on Tuesday. The SEC joined them. Unanimous opposition to athletes leaving the NFL and returning to college team. Conferences are swiftly passing new rules. In the SEC, it gives Commissioner Greg Sankey full authority to enforce it, quote, with penalties. ESPN's Dan Wetzel.
10: You could see this coming, and college football loves to be dramatic, but it wasn't until Adam Schefter reported over the weekend that Daquan Wright, who played for Ole Miss last year and was part of the Cleveland Browns training camp, was about to hit waivers, was getting cut, and was going to head to LSU to play this season, that people started paying attention. And the moment that happened, I have rarely seen all of college athletics unify and get outraged over something. The sheer assault to the common sense of what college athletics has always been, even after 5 years of dramatic change, the idea that someone would come from an NFL training camp back to college just sent everyone into a tizzy, started having emergency meetings, coaches speaking out. It all just went wild the last couple days.
11: Big Ten, SEC, Notre Dame alignment on this issue. How close are the other major conferences to publicly declaring a stance?
10: As expected, the ACC and Big 12 will follow along and try to come up with something that will ban professional athletes, people who have played in professionals, had a contract, whatever they want to do it, and follow that lead. So I think that you'll have that. Whether all the conferences follow along, we will see. There could be a strategic advantage for some conference to say, hey, we'll take these guys if you don't want them. And that's always part of college athletics also. Everyone's generally out for their own best interest.
11: I don't think it's cynical to ask, though, how much all of these policies even matter. Like, what's to stop a judge from issuing a TRO to prevent these rules from being enforced?
10: Absolutely nothing. And these will be challenged immediately. Plaintiff attorneys have already said they'll file suit tomorrow or as soon as possible on this. The issue here is that the NCAA in June created a thing called the 5-and-5. They gave all of their active athletes in college sports a fifth year of eligibility. Normally, you would have 4 years to play. Now you get five. The players that completed their eligibility, graduated, basically the class of 2026, they finished after four. They started filing suit saying, hey, look, we should have been grandfathered in. We have been prevented the opportunity to play an extra season. They have found judges to agree with that. These rules would not be any different, really, than what the NCAA had already done. So why would the decision be any different? Now, these rules are saying, hey, you chose to go to the NFL. These players and these plaintiffs will argue, we didn't choose it. We didn't have the option to play that fifth year. Had we gotten it, we never would have gone to the NFL. So there is a compelling argument, and judges have found it compelling to strike all of this down. So while this story continues to be wild and dramatic, I think it's still in the early innings of play here.
0: So it's the athletes from the incoming class of 2022, essentially, that's the issue. Not just football. Some of them looking for that fifth year that they really didn't know about until, in some cases, they had already left school. Multiple sports, but currently football in the spotlight, and more specifically, LSU, which has put Lane Kiffin in the crosshairs. On the Pat McAfee Show Tuesday,
13: I told our staff, whoever the kid chooses, the first kid chooses will be the poster child school, not the first to recruit. There's all kinds of schools that recruited him, including our conference and including his previous school. But he chose us. And so I said, hey, when he decided to choose us, I said, just get ready, guys. This is going to come. This will be Lane Kiffin, LSU, you know, doing something that nobody else is doing. Yeah, I don't worry too much about that. I think as you talk about doing, sometimes the difference between the hero and the villain isn't very far apart, and it changes very often. I see your wrestling stuff there, so you know, I referred to Hulk Hogan before.
14: Hell yeah,
13: he's
14: brother.
13: A villain, then a hero, then a villain, then a hero again, and then a villain. So, you know, it happens sometimes. And, you know, when you're trying to do things at the highest level, a lot of times people want you to apologize for what you're doing when you're chasing greatness. And that's what we do here as a program. That's how we run it. And our players know that. And I think our fans and administration, wherever been, they love it when you're there. And so they understand that you're doing the best for their program at the time so that they can win and they can have everything that they want and they're wanting to have on Saturdays.
0: Spotlight, rightly or wrongly, on Lane Kiffin at LSU. 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
15: I think it's easy for people on the outside to point at Lane Kiffin because he's super controversial. And it's like, okay, Of course Lane Kiffin is at the center of it. And, of course, Lane Kiffin's going to be the first coach to publicly come out and say, yeah, like, somebody's going to recruit him, so might as well be us. I'm trying to, you know, get the best football players here at LSU. It's really easy to point the finger at Lane Kiffin, but he just so happens to be the guy who was front and center.
0: And now conferences like the Big Ten, like the SEC, are saying, no, once you've gone pro, you cannot come back. The SEC giving Greg Sankey some wide-ranging authority. SEC analyst Cole Kublik.
4: I'll say this, and I'm going to read this here because I have this. I want to get it correct. The commissioner is authorized to enforce this expectation with penalties against member institutions. I think that's important. That is Commissioner Sankey saying, try me, because this will be challenged legally. I can almost guarantee it. Why? Because everything else in college sports is being challenged legally. I think Thomas Mars and the other lawyers around the NCAA that have had some success will look at this and say, there's holes in it. We're going to go after it. We think we can still get some of these guys on these rosters, but that line means a lot to me. That is Commissioner Sankey saying, I understand there might be legal loopholes. There might be ways you think you can get around this. Don't do it.
12: The term self-governance has been thrown around. And I think, Cole, people think from the outside, well, that just means the SEC is going to go run off and maybe the Big Ten will go with them and there's that super conference. That's not the self-governance that Greg Sankey and them have talked about. This seems to be that.
4: Self-governance, in my opinion, and having some conversations with Greg Sankey about it, means doing things essentially that the NCAA cannot because of the legal ramifications potentially involved. We saw the statement. We saw what Commissioner Sankey essentially has laid out, saying we will punish you the way we deem fit if you try to go and do this. That's, to me, what self-governance means and what they're trying to accomplish, Dari, when you go and make a move like this. I think there are a lot of SEC head football coaches right this moment that are having a gigantic sigh of relief. We don't have to go look. We don't have to have conversations. We don't have to answer questions. Yeah. We don't have to talk about it anymore. Are there one or two that maybe had something up their sleeve, that were looking to add a guy? Maybe. Tough. Not going to happen anymore, but at least you can move on with the roster that you got. Probably some SEC football players, too, that are sitting back saying, at least I know I've got my spot now.
0: And in the SEC, ESPN's Pete Thamel said the vote was 16-0, unanimous in the SEC. Straight ahead, dance cards full. SportsCenter All Night continues. It's ESPN Radio.
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1: 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There was one spot left in the WNBA. Dallas grabs it.
2: Wings fans, you can start celebrating. You are going to the postseason for the first time since 2023. Congratulations to Jose Fernandez and the job he has done this year with his team.
1: It was on NBA TV as the Wings beat the Fire 96-78, clinching a playoff spot with that win. The first playoff appearance since 2023. And with the Wings capturing the spot, all eight playoff spots have now been clinched. Wings going to the postseason for the first time since 23 with Coach Jose Fernandez.
3: Coach Jose, going into this, you said this was not the same old Dallas Wings, and now you're headed to the playoffs. How do you feel in this moment?
4: Yeah, that's what we talked about in training camp, right? So, good thing is we still got five games left, one before the World Cup break, but this is what we talked about setting out to do, being one of the top eight teams in the league.
3: You mentioned training camp. How have you seen yourself over this experience further become a connector of people and how this team has rallied around your mission?
4: Yeah, it's all about growth, and I'm just extremely proud on how they've grown and what they've done to this point to get here.
3: Going into this, Arike Ogunbowale, Paige Bueckers have been your true leaders. How have you seen them grow through this whole experience?
4: Oh, tremendously. I think Arike's given up a lot of herself, you know, and you see the growth and you see the amount of people talking in the locker room and in huddles and practice. It's great to see.
3: You talking about giving up a lot of yourself. You left the program after being there for 25 years to

0: to Perfection Citron with the deuce.
1: WNBA League Pass, Mystics 94-84 over Phoenix. Mercury with 25 losses this season. Fourth season in franchise history with at least 25. For the Mystics, their 23rd win this season, second most for any season in team history. Kelsey Plum, 10 points and 17 minutes off the bench in her home debut for the Mercury after playing four games on the road after being acquired by Phoenix. So WNBA teams in the postseason, Dallas, along with Minnesota, Golden State, Las Vegas, Atlanta, Indiana, New York, and Washington. Teams that are out, Portland Fire, along with the Toronto Tempo, the two expansion franchises, they miss out, along with Chicago, Phoenix, L.A., Connecticut, and Seattle. SportsCenter all night, ESPN Radio. Back to baseball. Houston rallies in New York against the Yankees.
2: And Diaz pokes this into right field down the line. Over toward the corner goes Jones at the wall. See you later! Second home run of the night for Yiner Diaz. Took advantage of the short porch in the Bronx, and it is 6-6. First pitch by Hedrick. And Alvarez hits this in the right center, and it's down for a base hit, and that's going to bound all the way to the wall. Pena racing to third. He's going to score without a throw. Yordan loping over to third base with an RBI triple. The Astros lead it 7-6. Yordan's third hit of the night.
1: Astros with three in the eighth inning. KBME 790 AM, they rally for a 9-7 win over the Yankees. Astros' 20th multi-run comeback win this season, most in the American League. Yankees, 9 runs allowed. They're still banged up. As for down the stretch, ESPN's Jorge Castillo.
3: And Aaron Judge is inching towards returning in September. He has not played since May 31st with that stress fracture and a right rib. And the Yankees need him to really supercharge this offense that has really struggled of late. And the Yankees were sort of expecting, not sort of, they were expecting another big bat to come back here soon. Giancarlo Stanton, who has been out since late April with a right calf strain. Well, last week he had a big setback and suffered a left calf strain. And Giancarlo Stanton, while the Yankees have not ruled him out to return this season, chances are he will not return this season. The calendar at this point, as Aaron Boone said over the weekend, it is challenging to see him return this year.
4: Okay, and a couple of pitchers to keep an eye on.
3: So Max Fried yesterday threw a live batting practice session, live BP, 4 innings, 60 pitches. His next step could be a rehab assignment, doing a start in the minor leagues, or Aaron Boone left the door open for him starting Saturday against the Red Sox in one of the Yankees' two games of their doubleheader. And the reason why, a big reason why Max Fried, beyond the fact that he's one of the best pitchers in the American League, a big reason why the Yankees need him, is Ryan Weathers went down with an injury on Saturday here at Yankee Stadium, left forearm strain. He's going to return, the Yankees hope, at the end of the season as a reliever, as will Clark Schmidt.
1: Yankees hoping to be healthy by the time the postseason rolls around. United against going in reverse. That's next, SportsCenter all night. 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
4: Dallas Wings capture the WNBA's final playoff spot. Mets, Diamondbacks, walk-off wins on Tuesday. Cal Raleigh homers for a fourth consecutive at-bat came in the first inning of Seattle's win over the Phillies. College conferences are putting in new rules to prevent what we're seeing about players returning to college.
5: Browns are waiving tight end Daquan Wright, who has an agreement in place to play for LSU if he clears waivers.
6: LSU is behind a lot of the Louisiana case. There's going to be a lot of players that are part of this group that filed in Louisiana that will probably end up playing at LSU.
7: Once you go to the NFL, to me, you're in the NFL. You don't get the opportunity to come back. You have a limited roster limit now. So if you invited somebody back to your team, that means you're kicking somebody else off your team. I think that's fair to the players that worked all summer, all spring.
4: If you're a homeowner, you may know about backflow preventers. Got a sprinkler system in your yard, for example. Got that little one-way valve in the system to stop contaminated water from flowing back into the clean drinking water supply. Pro athletes aren't contaminated. It's an analogy. College conferences trying to prevent the backflow of athletes from the pros to the collegiate level. Daquan Wright in the spotlight looking to head back from Browns camp to land at LSU. It's been certainly a topic of discussion among college football. Head coaches certainly paying attention. Josh Heupel at Tennessee, Dan Lanning at Oregon, Pete Golding from Ole Miss, Kalen DeBoer, Alabama, John Summerall from Florida, Ryan Day from Ohio State, P.J. Fleck from Minnesota, Tony Elliott from Virginia, all of them.
8: We're not currently evaluating anybody that's on NFL rosters, and, you know, my thought is just to each his own is my thought.
9: I'm not the NCAA. I think in general, you guys certainly have a clear picture of how I feel about that entire situation to begin with.
7: It used to be once you had an agent or once you went and did the combine or once you went to mini. I mean, all those things qualified as you are no longer an amateur. You're a professional now once you declare for the draft. So to let any of those players come back, you know, fair or unfair to them, it's unfair to the sport. And I think it's unfair to the players that are on current teams, you know, for those guys to be coming back.
10: All of us obviously have a responsibility to our current roster. And then there's a responsibility in the chair that you're in also to, you know, produce a really good football team. I'm strictly basing it on, okay, what's in the room right now, right? Our numbers are where they're supposed to be. We got really good players that we went and recruited that have invested and bought into what we're asking them to do.
11: There's a possibility out there of someone that was on our roster in the past. But again, right now, that he wouldn't be able to come in and play. So I can't control that. Can't worry about that. You just never know each day in the world we're in right now.
12: Look, I had Jake Retzlaff last year on July 27th. So I'm not like holier than thou, acting like I'm not going to add a player. If it's best for Florida football for us to add a player, we'll add a player.
13: The conferences have to decide if there's a point where their rosters have to be locked in. Because once some of these guys become available, adding them to the roster is going to provide advantage for certain teams.
14: As of right now, from what I've been told, we've maximized what we can do. I just never know what the changes will be. But if, you know, they want to say that we can bring back guy's first name that starts with T and ends with J, then we'll bring Tyler Johnson back if we can.
15: You either coach it or you allow it. The tough part is we're allowing it. Right? There's adults that are allowing, you know, things to happen, right? I think we just need to stop allowing it.
4: The adults in the room are trying to stop it from happening. Earlier on ESPN Radio, our Harry Douglas.
16: We're at the point now, Freddie, where I feel like we have to have a commissioner of college football.
4: Oh, we've needed that for a while, but carry on.
16: For that structure, for that balance, and for things to be different, because now it has become the Wild Wild West, in my opinion.
4: Wild Wild West trying to put its foot down and halt things. On Tuesday, the Big Ten unanimously voted to prohibit football players who signed pro contracts, appeared on an NFL roster, or declared for the draft as underclassmen without withdrawing, prevent them from going back to college. The SEC following suit, banning any players who've been drafted or listed on rosters in the NFL, NBA, WNBA. They can't compete in SEC athletics. Other conferences like the ACC, Big 12, also considering implementing similar restrictions. They're expected to meet this week as well. ESPN's Heather Dinich.
17: What's next for LSU? I mean, really, there are three options. You can either fight it out in court. You can walk away from these players. And this is, you know, Will Wade, too, who's got a basketball player who's coming in. Or you can break the rules and see what the penalties are. And I also asked an SEC spokesperson tonight if they're going to publicize what the penalties are. And I was told that that is to be announced. So they've got a couple of options here, but I think at the end of the day, one thing that we can probably be sure of is that legally, this is far from over.
18: Are these athletes now just kind of stuck in limbo, or do you think they still enroll in at LSU? You know, how do you think the players are going to handle this?
17: Well, see, that was one of the logistical questions anyway, and that's why you have Marcus Freeman at Notre Dame saying we can't do this because we can't get players enrolled right now for a master's degree because school started already. So even if these respective conferences did not enact these rules today, there were still a lot of questions about if this was going to actually happen and how it would all take place. But as for what the players are going to do, I would expect their attorneys to fight this. Our colleague Pete Thamel got a quote from attorney Ryan Downton, who represents clients that are impacted by this ruling. And the attorney said, quote, "It's cartel-like conduct when NCAA conferences attempt to create their own spur-of-the-moment rules in response to courts enjoining those same rules at the NCAA level." So, like I said, the one thing that we can be sure of is this is going to continue in the court level. Here's the other thing, too, that listeners need to understand. This is happening for a very specific reason right now. It's because in June, the NCAA changed its eligibility model and said players now have 5 years to play five seasons, right? And so when you turn 19 or when you enroll in college, your eligibility clock starts ticking. But there are players from the 2022 class, 2022-2023 academic year, who say, wait a minute, I have another year that I'm not getting because they didn't grandfather in that particular class. And the reasoning from the NCAA is people have moved on. Coaches have built their rosters without those players. And there are a lot of reasons why they didn't make it retroactive. So you have a tight end like Daquan Wright, who was playing with Cleveland and dressed with the Browns on Saturday, mm-hmm. and is in the transfer portal because he thinks, and he has argued successfully in a Baton Rouge court, that he still has 1 year left of eligibility. So to your point, what does Lane Kiffin do? Does he continue to pursue him and get in trouble with the SEC? Does he just say, listen, this isn't going to work out? Good luck to you. We'll see what happens. But I'll tell you one thing. LSU has a lot of good players on their team. Could they have used tight ends who played for him at Ole Miss? Sure. But I think they're also going to be okay if this doesn't work out.
4: Conferences seem to be united in their reactions, too. They are reacting quickly to the notion of players returning to college, saying in various forms, no. Earlier on the Rich Eisen Show,
19: there's this loophole, and these kids were told you don't have any eligibility left. Oh, and the NCAA has now created a rule after they've left in June that these kids probably would have liked to have known before they decided to make the draft choice that they made. Part of me is like, damn's the brakes, though. That's it. It's too bad. They created a rule that gives other people eligibility that you just didn't know about. They just created it after you're gone. They seek injunctive relief, and somebody shocked the world in the state of Louisiana, where Baton Rouge resides, says, okay, now I know there are just two that wound up at LSU, and there's more to come. I mean, cut down day in the National Football League is right around the corner. And you know who I feel for the most are the players who are currently in their regular years of eligibility who might lose a gig because of this.
4: Still to be decided, and it will be decided probably by the attorneys and perhaps the courts. As for the football stuff, the final quarterback question in the SEC has been answered. Vanderbilt naming Blaise Berlowitz as the starter, although freshman Jared Curtis expected to play during the season opener and seems to have a path to take over. ESPN analyst Cole Kublik.
20: This is ideally the way that you want to do it. When you have a veteran that's been in the system, and it's not just the fact that he was around Diego Pavia, he's been with offensive coordinator Tim Beck. He's been with Jerry Kill, who are both on staff right now at Vanderbilt. The thing with this offense is the difficulties don't necessarily come with what you're asked to do, seeing defensive backs or reading a defense. The difficulties become with football manipulation, getting in and out of a fake, when to cut and run upfield, when to pitch a ball, not to pitch a ball. Those decisions have to be natural, Dari, and they have to happen quickly. It's why Diego Pavia was so good. He was tough. He was fun. He was a competitor, but he could manipulate the football in that offense better than anybody I had seen. Blaise Berlitz has a little bit of that craftiness inside of him. You know, he'll make a no-look throw. He'll juke a guy out on the perimeter. He's got a strong enough arm to make all the throws that you need. And most importantly, in this offense, with this staff, he's tough. He will stand in the pocket and deliver the football. But you have a super talented, more than likely, more talented quarterback on the roster that you can now ease into action. You don't have to just say, hey, Jared Curtis, you're the guy.
21: Yeah.
20: Go figure it all out. Guess what? You're going to get 20 different looks that we never showed you in practice because they know you're a freshman and they're going to come after you and try to knock you out of the game and force you into mistakes that you're likely going to make. So now put the veteran in. Let him run the show. Pick your spots that you want your five-star super talented guy to play in and then work him in as the season progresses.
21: What do you tell, though, the incumbent starter here now in Berlowitz to not have him looking over the shoulder all the time, right?
20: You tell him right now.
21: What if I throw two picks? I'm done, right?
20: No, you're number one, but you have to earn it every day. And I think Clark Lee has operated that way. Blaise Berlitz, having been with him for a while, knows full well this is not a job that was given, and this is not a job that I'm just going to keep. It has to be earned each and every day.
4: And he will start week one for Vanderbilt. Sports Center All Night, ESPN Radio, from college to the pros, which is the natural progression of things in football. Jamar Chase giving everybody a little scare in practice on Tuesday, says he's fine after suffering a left knee injury that cut his practice time short Tuesday.
22: I don't know like what exactly went down or how I did it. I'm gonna be honest, I really don't know. I just it was like an incident of me missing the ground or missing my footing or something like that. No, I don't think I got tangled. I think it's like something on my own.
4: Chase was attempting to bring in a pass down the right sideline when the injury occurred. Says it's considered a hyperextension, but he doesn't consider it very serious. Earlier on ESPN Radio, ESPN Bengals reporter Ben Baby.
23: They were not overly concerned. I imagine they'll go through and try to make sure that everything is, check off all the boxes. But we did not get any indication whatsoever that there was a lot of major concern. In fact, Matt went over to Bengals team president Mike Brown, who at 91 years old is still watching every practice out there in the heat. He went over there. Mike did not seem all that concerned as well. So, you know, by all accounts, it seems like the Bengals got something that could have been pretty bad.
4: Chase limped off under his own power. Bengals, as Ben Baby mentioned, not overly concerned. Speaking of injuries, Michael Penix Jr. back practicing finally. What about starting? ESPN's Adam Schefter.
24: I think there is a chance that it does turn out to be Michael Penix. I think that Tua did not seize that opportunity over the summer, is what it sounds like. And they were waiting for him to play well, and it was uneven. And now they obviously thought they might be in a position where they could wait for Michael Penix and not have to rush him along. You got to make sure he's physically right before anything happens. But they went from a position of, let's see how long it takes Michael Penix, to where we really could use Michael Penix here now. Do I think there's a chance he can start opening? Yeah. Doctors cleared him for the 11-on-11. if he's physically up to the challenge, I think he's got a real chance to start on opening day.
4: And now he's working back at full speed with the Falcons. SportsCenter All Night, ESPN Radio. Speaking of offenses, trying to get honed in and attacking the Chargers, Jim Harbaugh bringing in Mike McDaniel as offensive coordinator.
0: Wanted to be crisp and, you know, clean. You know, we got, you know, several things that we were working on offensively, and you don't want to see those, you know, show up. And you want to see improvement. And that's, it's really hard, 11 guys, to get them to do their assignment, you know, their technique, their job. I mean, it's never perfect, but you want to see that level of crispness and execution.
4: And Harbaugh wants that offense looking sharp as they head into the season. ESPN analyst Field Yates.
1: The Chargers offense is going to be super, wait for it, charged this year. This Miami Dolphins team over the past 4 years with Mike McDaniel, a team with less talented quarterback, was amongst the most explosive offenses during his first two seasons. Justin Herbert, as a result, is my quarterback six. There were 3 weeks during Tua Tagovailoa's first season with Mike McDaniel that he was a top two scoring quarterback. He also led the NFL in passing yards. Tua's now playing for the minimum with the Falcons. Justin Herbert's amongst the best quarterbacks in the NFL. I am very excited about this Los Angeles offense, and for no player more so than Justin Herbert.
4: And it comes from the top down with the changes in the coaching staff, especially the coordinator position. Digging out of the hole, now standing high, too. SportsCenter All Night continues. It's ESPN Radio.
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32: 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No A.J. 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
9: 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Golf PGA Tour Commissioner Brian Roelof saying essentially, you had your chance. He says the tour has no current plan to bring back the returning member program. It would be a potential pathway for players like Bryson DeChambeau, John Rahm, Cameron Smith. They wanted to return from LIV Golf. LIV's future is in doubt. There may be players like those guys looking for a spot to play in 2027.
10: Great thing about golf is it's a meritocracy, and basically you earn what you earn. And I think whatever we do for whomever, whatever player, if you've been on the tour before, haven't been on the tour before, you're going to have to earn it, right? And so you're going to have to earn your way back. And then second, look, we're a membership organization. We don't have a collective bargaining agreement. These guys aren't under contract at the tour, but what we do have is rules. That's how we keep the whole thing together. And if we didn't have those rules, all this great things we're talking about, a tour championship and all these events, we couldn't put on for fans and our partners. So because they're rules, that holds everything together. And if you violate those rules, there'll be consequences. So what those will be, I don't know. We've been very public. Those guys are under contract. I don't know when they're not going to be under contract. If they can demonstrate that they're no longer on a contract, then we'll have a conversation. But that hasn't been the case yet.
9: Five-time major champ Brooks Koepka did use the returning member program to go back to the PGA Tour in January after he left Live, but that window did close. Back to baseball. The win streak continues for the Royals.
11: Here's the pitch. Smack to left center field. Collins angles over. It's down for a hit. Collins cuts it off. Cameron and Bateman coming to score. Lucas goes to second. Here's the throw. He's out at second. The game is over. The Blue Jays score two, but Nathan Lucas gets thrown out at second base trying to stretch into a double. The game is over. The Royals win 5-3.
9: 96-5 the fan, 5-3 the final as the Royals get their ninth consecutive win. White Sox an 11-7 win over the Rangers, who fall a half game behind the Astros for the AL West lead. Extra innings for the Guardians.
12: Here's Jose Ramirez. Go ahead, run at third. Here's the pitch. Swung on and drilled. Left center field. Base hit and more. Near the gap. Scoring is Rocchio. Racing to third, being waved home is Kwan. Here comes the relay. Kwan slides in safely into second with a two-run double. Jose Ramirez. The Guardians grab the lead 8-6.
9: WTAM as the Guardians win it 8-6 in 10 innings. Guardians bullpen 8 2/3. Three hit ball, 12 strikeouts among six different relievers.
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13: 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Are you not entertained?
6: Number 5.
9: In Atlanta, Tyler Glasnow returns to the mound for LA. He goes 5, but the Braves snap a tie with the Dodgers in the 8th. 680 the fan.
12: 2-0 pitch. Swung on and whistled into left center. Base hit. Braves take the lead in the 8th.
14: Muncy got the slider he was looking for and shot it right up the middle. And the Braves cash in that run and a big two-out knock for Ozzie Albies.
6: Number four.
9: Paul Skenes and the Pirates pitching shut down the Padres. So Pittsburgh only needed this in the ninth. 93.7 The Fan.
15: Here it comes. And a line drive field toward the wall. It's a crew.

0: his 17th. 1-0 Buccos.
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3: Here's the 2-1 pitch. Swinging a liner towards short.
4: Caught by a diving Lindor. And that retires the side. A brilliant game-saving catch by Francisco Lindor on a line drive on which Lindor had to go to his right and make a backhanded diving stab.
1: Number 2.
2: Red Sox win in 11 in Miami, doing quite a bit of damage in that 11th. 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
5: The pitch.
6: Swinging a high drive into right field. It is Craig. It's in the track. It's in the wall. Goodbye. A slam for Duran. And the Red Sox lead it 7-3 in the 11th.
1: Number 1.
2: In Arizona, Diamondbacks trailed the Cubs by a run in the bottom of the 9th. Arizona Sports 98.7.
5: And the 2-1. Swung on and hit high. It's hit deep. It's on its way. Good night. It's a game winner for Ryan Waldschmidt. 2-run homer. His second walk-off home run this season. And the Diamondbacks stunned the Cubs 5-4.
2: And the Diamondbacks moved to within a game of the Padres for the third wild card spot in the National League. Marlins are 4 games out of a wild card spot. Cardinals are 5 games out. As for the American League wild card, Guardians with their 10-inning win still hold the third wild card in the American League. Rangers are a game out. Baltimore 2.5 back. Mariners, Twins, Blue Jays all 3 games behind of that third wild card spot in the American League. Speaking of the Mariners, about 4 for 4. That's next. SportsCenter all night. It's ESPN Radio.
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1: 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The Dodgers and Braves go at it in Atlanta.
9: Swung on and whistled in the left center. Base hit. Braves take the lead in the eighth.
1: The Yankees and Astros renew their rivalry in the Bronx.
10: Pena hits it in the air pretty deep to left. Going back on it is Bellinger on the warning track. He leaps. See you later.
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4: 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College conferences aren't just pumping the brakes. They have slammed the brakes, throttled back, and pulled the ripcord all at once. That is straight ahead. But Major League Baseball giving us some drama lately as well. And if we hop into the Wayback Machine and travel to, Monday night in Seattle.
9: There's a swing and a high fly ball deep to right field. A towering shot. Harper going back and goodbye, baseball. Cal Raleigh. Swing and a drive deep to right field. Cal does it again. Goodbye, baseball.
4: Swung on. Crossed. Right field. Has he done it again? It is gone. Cal. Seattle Sports 7:10 a.m. Three at bats for Cal Raleigh on Monday, and he made each of them count. Now we fast forward to Tuesday in Seattle.
9: The windup and the 2-1 pitch to Cal, swinging a drive down the right field line, stay fair, gone, goodbye, baseball. Four consecutive home runs for Cal Raleigh. Three last night. His first at bat tonight off of Aaron Nola with a screaming line drive just fair down the right field line, ties the game at 1-1, and in four consecutive official plate appearances, Cal Raleigh has hit a home run. Four in a row for Cal Raleigh.
4: That one ties the game with the Phillies on Tuesday. Cal Raleigh, second player in Mariners history to homer in four straight at-bats. Mike Cameron did it in 2002. Raleigh with four homers in his past two games, most in a two-game span in his career. By the seventh, Mariners were padding their lead.
14: One ball, one strike. Bases loaded, two outs. Mariners up one. Raleigh, the pitch. Swung on. Parachute, left field, falling fast. It's down. It's a hit. Ward scores. JP right behind him. He scores. Two RBI base hit. Tom Canzone clapping his hands at first base as the Mariners lead 4-1.
4: Seattle Sports 7:10 a.m. 4-1 the final. Mariners 7-3 in their past 10 games. They've gone from six games back to 2.5 back in the AL West. Phillies, meanwhile, back-to-back losses after their 9-game win streak. Phillies hitters, they struck out 11 times on Tuesday. Snaps a 28-game streak of 10 strikeouts or fewer. Had been their longest streak since 2012. Phillies, though, don't lose ground to the Padres in the wild card because San Diego was having trouble with Pirates pitching.
15: The 2-2, and he went this time, swing and a miss as the home plate umpire.
16: And there's that slider down and away for the chase. I mean, anytime, that's where the information that catchers get is so critical to setting up that next pitch. There's no way you should be able to get to a 97-mile-per-hour fastball up and in, and then absolutely cover a slider down and away.
4: 93-7, the fan. Skeens in the bullpen shutting down the Padres. Skeens, six innings of three-hit ball, four strikeouts, 16 career starts now with six scoreless innings. They shut down the Padres, but that said, the Pirates don't score either until the ninth.
15: Here it comes, and a line drive field toward the wall. It's a cruise missile, and it is a missile. Wow, he took a changeup and lines a cannonball over the right field wall. His 17th, 1-0 Buccos.
4: Cannonball. 93-7 the fan. That's the only scoring in the game. Pirates beat the Padres 1-0. O'Neill Cruz with the home run. First career go-ahead homer in the ninth inning or later. Pirates get the win over the Padres, who remain a game ahead of the Diamondbacks for the final National League wild card spot. Pirates get the win in San Diego. In Arizona, Cubs had a ninth-inning lead on the Diamondbacks. They had the lead.
17: And the 2-1. Swung on and hit high. It's hit deep. It's on its way. Good night! It's a game-winner for Ryan Waldschmidt. Two-run homer. His second walk-off home run this season. And the Diamondbacks stun the Cubs. 5-4.
4: Diamondbacks with the walk-off win. Arizona Sports 98-7. Waldschmidt, two RBI, the walk-off home run. Three homers on the season. He's the first rookie in Diamondbacks history with a pinch hit walk-off home run. They have four walk-off home runs this season as a team. That's the most in the National League. Diamondbacks with the win move a game back to the Padres for the third and final wild card spot in the National League. Sports Center All Night, ESPN Radio. It's been a minute since we've seen Tyler Glasnow, but Tuesday made his first start since early May after being on the 60-day IL.
18: Yeah, it felt like a long time. I think anytime you're out that long just doing rehab the whole time, it definitely sucks. So it's exciting to be able to get back, but I am glad too. My body's in a spot where I felt like I was before. Glad I feel healthy. My stuff feels good.
4: Glasnow, five innings, three earned runs, all of them came in the first inning. Struck out seven over those five innings in his first start since May 6th. So the Dodgers were in a hole. They tied it up. But then in the eighth,
19: 2-0 pitch. Swung on and whistled in the left center base hit. Braves take the lead in the eighth. Ozzie got the slider he was looking for and shot it right up the middle. And the Braves cash in that run and a big two-out knock for Ozzie Albies.
4: And that would be the difference. 680 the fan. Braves a 4-3 win over the Dodgers. Albies the go-ahead RBI single in the bottom of the eighth inning. Third go-ahead hit in the eighth inning or later this season. That's the most on the team. Atlanta's won three of the four against the Dodgers this season. For Shohei Ohtani in the loss, 1-for-5. Snapped a four-game streak without an extra base hit. Did have a triple in the loss. ESPN Fantasy Football, now the official game of the NFL. 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
20: Browns are waiving tight end Daquan Wright, who has an agreement in place to play for LSU if he clears waivers.
21: Once you go to the NFL, to me, you're in the NFL. You don't get the opportunity to come back. That means you're kicking somebody else off your team. I think that's fair to the players that worked all summer, all spring.
4: It's been a wild spell for college athletics, specifically football in the spotlight at the moment. And partial question, who can play? We've seen the rulings that there are some who could return. For example, Wright's return from the Cleveland Browns to LSU, question mark. The SEC among the conferences saying, I don't think so. The Big Ten was the first one out on Tuesday. The SEC joined them. Unanimous opposition to athletes leaving the NFL and returning to college team. Conferences are swiftly passing new rules. In the SEC, it gives Commissioner Greg Sankey full authority to enforce it, quote, with penalties. ESPN's Dan Wetzel.
0: You could see this coming, and college football loves to be dramatic. But it wasn't until Adam Schefter reported over the weekend that Daquan Wright, who played for Ole Miss last year and was part of the Cleveland Browns training camp, was about to hit waivers, was getting cut, and was going to head to LSU to play this season, that people started paying attention. And the moment that happened, I have rarely seen all of college athletics unify and get outraged over something. The sheer assault to the common sense of what college athletics has always been, even after 5 years of dramatic change, the idea that someone would come from an NFL training camp back to college just sent everyone into a tizzy, started having emergency meetings, coaches speaking out. It all just went wild the last couple days.
3: Big Ten, SEC, Notre Dame alignment on this issue. How close are the other major conferences to publicly declaring a stance?
0: As expected, the ACC and Big 12 will follow along and try to come up with something that will ban professional athletes, people who have played in professionals, had a contract, whatever they want to do it, and follow that lead. So I think that you'll have that. Whether all the conferences follow along, we will see. There could be a strategic advantage for some conference to say, hey, we'll take these guys if you don't want them. And that's always part of college athletics also. Everyone's generally out for their own best interest.
3: I don't think it's cynical to ask, though, how much all of these policies even matter. Like, what's to stop a judge from issuing a TRO to prevent these rules from being enforced?
0: Absolutely nothing. And these will be challenged immediately. Plaintiff attorneys have already said they'll file suit tomorrow or as soon as possible on this. The issue here is that the NCAA in June created a thing called the 5-and-5. They gave all of their active athletes in college sports a fifth year of eligibility. Normally, you would have 4 years to play. Now you get five. The players that completed their eligibility, graduated, basically the class of 2026, they finished after four. They started filing suit and saying, hey, look, we should have been grandfathered in. We have been prevented the opportunity to play an extra season. They have found judges to agree with that. These rules would not be any different, really, than what the NCAA had already done. So why would the decision be any different? Now, these rules are saying, hey, you chose to go to the NFL. These players and these plaintiffs will argue, we didn't choose it. We didn't have the option to play that fifth year. Had we gotten it, we never would have gone to the NFL. So there is a compelling argument, and judges have found it compelling to strike all of this down. So while this story continues to be wild and dramatic, I think it's still in the early innings of play here.
4: So it's the athletes from the incoming class of 2022, essentially, that's the issue. Not just football. Some of them looking for that fifth year that they really didn't know about until, in some cases, they had already left school. Multiple sports, but currently football in the spotlight, and more specifically, LSU, which has put Lane Kiffin in the crosshairs. On the Pat McAfee Show Tuesday,
22: I told our staff, whoever the kid chooses, the first kid chooses will be the poster child school, not the first to recruit. There's all kinds of schools that recruited him, including our conference and including his previous school. But he chose us. And so I said, hey, when he decided to choose us, I said, just get ready, guys. This is going to come. This will be Lane Kiffin, LSU, you know, doing something that nobody else is doing. Yeah, I don't worry too much about that. I think as you talk about villains, sometimes the difference between the hero and the villain isn't very far apart. And it changes very often. I see your wrestling stuff there. So you know, I referred to Hulk Hogan before.
23: Hell yeah,
22: he's
23: brother.
22: A villain, then a hero, then a villain, then a hero again, and then a villain. So, you know, it happens sometimes. And, you know, when you're trying to do things at the highest level, a lot of times people want you to apologize for what you're doing when you're chasing greatness. And that's what we do here as a program. That's how we run it. And our players know that. And I think our fans and administration, wherever you've been, they love it when you're there. And so they understand that you're doing the best for their program at the time so that they can win and they can have everything that they want and they're wanting to have on Saturdays.
4: Spotlight rightly or wrongly, on Lane Kiffin at LSU earlier on ESPN Radio on Amber and Ian. Or Jonathan Zaslow.
2: I think it's easy for people on the outside to point at Lane Kiffin because he's super controversial. And it's like, okay, of course Lane Kiffin is at the center of it. And of course Lane Kiffin's going to be the first coach to publicly come out and say, yeah, like somebody's going to recruit him, so might as well be us. I'm trying to, you know, get the best football players here at LSU. It's really easy to point the finger at LSU, at Lane Kiffin, but he just so happens to be the guy who was front and center.
4: And now conferences like the Big Ten, like the SEC, are saying, no, once you've gone pro, you cannot come back. The SEC giving Greg Sankey some wide-ranging authority. SEC analyst Cole Kublik.
5: I'll say this, and I'm going to read this here because I have this. I want to get it correct. The commissioner is authorized to enforce this expectation with penalties against member institutions. I think that's important. That is Commissioner Sankey saying, try me, because this will be challenged legally. I can almost guarantee it. Why? Because everything else in college sports is being challenged legally. I think Thomas Mars and the other lawyers around the NCAA that have had some success will look at this and say, there's holes in it. We're going to go after it. We think we can still get some of these guys on these rosters, but that line means a lot to me. That is Commissioner Sankey saying, I understand there might be legal loopholes. There might be ways you think you can get around this. Don't do it.
6: The term self-governance has been thrown around. And I think, Cole, people think from the outside, well, that just means the SEC is going to go run off and maybe the Big Ten will go with them and there's that super conference. That's not the self-governance that Greg Sankey and them have talked about. This seems to be that.
5: Self-governance, in my opinion, and having some conversations with Greg Sankey about it, means doing things essentially that the NCAA cannot because of the legal ramifications potentially involved. We saw the statement. We saw what Commissioner Sankey essentially has laid out saying, we will punish you the way we deem fit if you try to go and do this. That's, to me, what self-governance means and what they're trying to accomplish, Dari, when you go and make a move like this. I think there are a lot of SEC head football coaches right this moment that are having a gigantic sigh of relief. We don't have to go look. We don't have to have conversations. We don't have to answer questions. Yeah. We don't have to talk about it anymore. Are there one or two that maybe had something up their sleeve, that were looking to add a guy? Maybe. Tough. Not going to happen anymore, yeah. But at least you can move on with the roster that you got. Probably some SEC football players, too, that are sitting back saying, at least I know I've got my spot now.
4: And in the SEC, ESPN's Pete Thamel said the vote was 16-0, unanimous in the SEC. Straight ahead, dance cards full. SportsCenter All Night continues. It's ESPN Radio.
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4: 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There was one spot left in the WNBA. Dallas grabs it.
15: Wings fans, you can start celebrating. You are going to the postseason for the first time since 2023. Congratulations to Jose Fernandez and the job he has done this year with his team.
4: It was on NBA TV as the Wings beat the Fire 96-78, clinching a playoff spot with that win. Their first playoff appearance since 2023. And with the Wings capturing the spot, all eight playoff spots have now been clinched. Wings going to the postseason for the first time since 23 with Coach Jose Fernandez.
16: Coach Jose, going into this, you said this was not the same old Dallas Wings, and now you're headed to the playoffs. How do you feel in this moment?
31: Yeah, that's what we talked about during training camp, right? So, good thing is we still got five games left, one before the World Cup break, but this is what we talked about setting out to do, being one of the top eight teams in the league.
16: You mentioned training camp. How have you seen yourself over this experience further become a connector of people and how this team has rallied around your mission?
31: Yeah, it's all about growth, and I'm just extremely proud on how they've grown and what they've done to this point to get here.
16: Going into this, Arike Ogunbowale, Paige Bekkers have been your true leaders. How have you seen them grow through this whole experience?
31: Oh, tremendously. I think Arike's given up a lot of herself, you know, and you see the growth and you see the amount of people talking in the locker room and in huddles in practice. It's great to see.
16: You're talking about giving up a lot of yourself. You left the program after being there for 25 years to come to this Dallas Wings team. How does tonight further submit that you made the right choice?
31: Well, I knew I made the right choice when I took the job because I knew we could come here and do some special things, but it wouldn't be without having an incredible staff, an incredible group to work with.
16: Congratulations, Coach. You're headed to the playoffs.
31: Thank you.
4: Wings going to the playoffs. Paige Bekkers, 22 points, 11 assists in the win on Tuesday. She goes to the postseason for the first time. Wings have three straight wins overall, their longest since the All-Star break. Sun, Sky.
32: 15 on the timer. Edwards sets a hard screen. She's open inside. A new career high for Edwards. 26.

0: Indiana, New York, and Washington. Teams that are out, Portland Fire, along with the Toronto Tempo, the two expansion franchises, they miss out, along with Chicago, Phoenix, L.A., Connecticut, and Seattle. SportsCenter All Night, ESPN Radio. Back to baseball. Houston rallies in New York against the Yankees.
1: And Diaz pokes this into right field down the line. Over toward the corner goes Jones at the wall. See you later! Second home run of the night for Yiner Diaz. Took advantage of the short porch in the Bronx, and it is 6-6. First pitch by Hedrick. And Alvarez hits this into right center, and it's down for a base hit, and that's going to bound all the way to the wall. Pena racing to third. He's going to score without a throw. Yordan loping over to third base with an RBI triple. The Astros lead it 7-6. Yordan's third hit of the night.
0: Astros with three in the eighth inning. KBME 790 AM, they rally for a 9-7 win over the Yankees. Astros' 20th multi-run comeback win this season, most in the American League. Yankees, 9 runs allowed. They're still banged up. As for down the stretch, ESPN's Jorge Castillo.
2: And Aaron Judge is inching towards returning in September. He has not played since May 31st with that stress fracture and a right rib. And the Yankees need him to really supercharge this offense that has really struggled of late. And the Yankees were sort of expecting, not sort of, they were expecting another big bat to come back here soon. Giancarlo Stanton, who has been out since late April with a right calf strain. Well, last week he had a big setback and suffered a left calf strain. And Giancarlo Stanton, while the Yankees have not ruled him out to return this season, chances are he will not return this season. The calendar at this point, as Aaron Boone said over the weekend, it is challenging to see him return this year.
3: Okay, and a couple of pitchers to keep an eye on.
2: So Max Fried yesterday threw a live batting practice session, live BP, 4 innings, 60 pitches. His next step could be a rehab assignment, doing a start in the minor leagues, or Aaron Boone left the door open for him starting Saturday against the Red Sox in one of the Yankees' 2 games of their doubleheader. And the reason why, a big reason why Max Fried, beyond the fact that he's one of the best pitchers in the American League, a big reason why the Yankees need him, is Ryan Weathers went down with an injury on Saturday here at Yankee Stadium, left forearm strain. He's going to return, the Yankees hope, at the end of the season as a reliever, as will Clark Schmidt.
0: Yankees hoping to be healthy by the time the postseason rolls around. United against going in reverse. That's next. SportsCenter All Night. It's ESPN Radio.
4: 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Eli De La Cruz and the Cincinnati Reds are at Wrigley to face MVP candidate PCA and the Chicago Cubs.
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10: Dallas Wings capture the WNBA's final playoff spot. Mets, Diamondbacks, walk-off wins on Tuesday. Cal Raleigh homers for a fourth consecutive at-bat came in the first inning of Seattle's win over the Phillies. College conferences are putting in new rules to prevent what we're seeing about players returning to college.
11: Browns are waiving tight end Daquan Wright, who has an agreement in place to play for LSU if he clears waivers.
12: LSU is behind a lot of the Louisiana case. There's going to be a lot of players that are part of this group that filed in Louisiana that will probably end up playing at LSU.
13: Once you go to the NFL, to me, you're in the NFL. You don't get the opportunity to come back. And you have a limited roster limit now. So if you invited somebody back to your team, that means you're kicking somebody else off your team. I think that's fair to the players that worked all summer, all spring.
10: If you're a homeowner, you may know about backflow preventers. Got a sprinkler system in your yard, for example. Got that little one-way valve in the system to stop contaminated water from flowing back into the clean drinking water supply. Pro athletes aren't contaminated. It's an analogy. College conferences trying to prevent the backflow of athletes from the pros to the collegiate level. Daquan Wright in the spotlight looking to head back from Browns camp to land at LSU. It's been certainly a topic of discussion among college football. Head coaches certainly paying attention. Josh Heupel at Tennessee, Dan Lanning at Oregon, Pete Golding from Ole Miss, Kalen DeBoer, Alabama, John Summerall from Florida, Ryan Day from Ohio State, P.J. Fleck from Minnesota, Tony Elliott from Virginia, all of them.
14: We're not currently evaluating anybody that's on NFL rosters, and, you know, my thought is just to each his own is my thought.
15: I'm not the NCAA. I think in general, you guys certainly have a clear picture of how I feel about that entire situation to begin with.
13: It used to be once you had an agent or once you went and did the combine or once you went to mini. I mean, all those things qualified as you are no longer an amateur. You're a professional now once you declare for the draft. So to let any of those players come back, you know, fair or unfair to them, it's unfair to the sport. And I think it's unfair to the players that are on current teams, you know, for those guys to be coming back.
16: All of us obviously have a responsibility to our current roster. And then there's a responsibility in the chair that you're in also to, you know, produce a really good football team. I'm strictly basing it on, okay, what's in the room right now, right? Our numbers are where they're supposed to be. We got really good players that we went and recruited that have invested and bought into what we're asking them to do.
17: There's a possibility out there of someone that was on our roster in the past, but again, right now, that he wouldn't be able to come in and play. So I can't control that, can't worry about that. You just never know each day in the world we're in right now.
18: Look, I had Jake Retzlaff last year on July 27th, so I'm not like holier than thou, acting like I'm not going to add a player. If it's best for Florida football for us to add a player, we'll add a player.
19: The conferences have to decide if there's a point where their rosters have to be locked in. Because once some of these guys become available, adding them to the roster is going to provide an advantage for certain teams.
20: As of right now, from what I've been told, we've maximized what we can do. I just never know what the changes will be. But if, you know, they want to say that we can bring back guy's first name that starts with T and ends with J, then we'll bring Tyler Johnson back if we can.
0: You either coach it or you allow it. The tough part is we're allowing it. Right, there's adults that are allowing, you know, things to happen, right? I think we just need to stop allowing it.
10: The adults in the room are trying to stop it from happening. 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
21: We're at the point now, Freddie, where I feel like we have to have a commissioner of college football.
10: Oh, we've needed that for a while, but carry on.
21: For that structure, for that balance, and for things to be different. Because now it has become the Wild Wild West, in my opinion.
10: Wild Wild West trying to put its foot down and halt things. On Tuesday, the Big Ten unanimously voted to prohibit football players who signed pro contracts, appeared on an NFL roster, or declared for the draft as underclassmen without withdrawing, prevent them from going back to college. The SEC following suit, banning any players who've been drafted or listed on rosters in the NFL, NBA, WNBA. They can't compete in SEC athletics. Other conferences like the ACC, Big 12, also considering implementing similar restrictions. They're expected to meet this week as well. ESPN's Heather Dinich.
22: What's next for LSU? I mean, really, there are three options. You can either fight it out in court. You can walk away from these players. And this is, you know, Will Wade, too, who's got a basketball player who's coming in. Or you can break the rules and see what the penalties are. And I also asked an SEC spokesperson tonight if they're going to publicize what the penalties are. And I was told that that is to be announced. So they've got a couple of options here. But I think at the end of the day, one thing that we can probably be sure of is that legally, this is far from over.
23: Are these athletes now just kind of stuck in limbo, or do you think they still enroll in at LSU? You know, how do you think the players are going to handle this?
22: Well, see, that was one of the logistical questions anyway. And that's why you have Marcus Freeman at Notre Dame saying we can't do this because we can't get players enrolled right now for a master's degree because school started already. So even if these respective conferences did not enact these rules today, there were still a lot of questions about if this was going to actually happen and how it would all take place. But as for what the players are going to do, I would expect their attorneys to fight this. Our colleague Pete Thamel got a quote from attorney Ryan Downton, who represents clients that are impacted by this ruling. And the attorney said, quote, "It's cartel-like conduct when NCAA conferences attempt to create their own spur-of-the-moment rules in response to courts enjoining those same rules at the NCAA level." So, like I said, the one thing that we can be sure of is this is going to continue in the court level. Here's the other thing, too, that listeners need to understand. This is happening for a very specific reason right now. It's because in June, the NCAA changed its eligibility model and said players now have 5 years to play five seasons, right? And so when you turn 19 or when you enroll in college, your eligibility clock starts ticking. But there are players from the 2022 class, 2022-2023 academic year, who say, wait a minute, I have another year that I'm not getting because they didn't grandfather in that particular class. And the reasoning from the NCAA is people have moved on. Coaches have built their rosters without those players. And there are a lot of reasons why they didn't make it retroactive. So you have a tight end like Daquan Wright, who was playing with Cleveland and dressed with the Browns on Saturday, mm-hmm. and is in the transfer portal because he thinks, and he has argued successfully in a Baton Rouge court, that he still has 1 year left of eligibility. So to your point, what does Lane Kiffin do? Does he continue to pursue him and get in trouble with the SEC? Does he just say, listen, this isn't going to work out? Good luck to you. We'll see what happens. But I'll tell you one thing. LSU has a lot of good players on their team. Could they have used tight ends who played for him at Ole Miss? Sure. But I think they're also going to be okay if this doesn't work out.
10: Conferences seem to be united in their reactions, too. They are reacting quickly to the notion of players returning to college saying, In various forms, no. Earlier on the Rich Eisen Show,
1: there's this loophole, and these kids were told you don't have any eligibility left. Oh, and the NCAA has now created a rule after they've left in June that these kids probably would have liked to have known before they decided to make the draft choice that they made. Part of me's like, damn's the breaks, though. That's it. It's too bad. They created a rule that gives other people eligibility that you just didn't know about. They just created it after you're gone. They seek injunctive relief, and somebody shocked the world in the state of Louisiana, where Baton Rouge resides, says, okay, now I know there are just two that wound up at LSU, and there's more to come. I mean, cut down day in the National Football League is right around the corner. And you know who I feel for the most are the players who are currently in their regular years of eligibility who might lose a gig because of this.
10: Still to be decided, and it will be decided probably by the attorneys and perhaps the courts. As for the football stuff, the final quarterback question in the SEC has been answered. Vanderbilt naming Blaise Berlowitz as the starter, although freshman Jared Curtis expected to play during the season opener and seems to have a path to take over. ESPN analyst Cole Kublik.
2: This is ideally the way that you want to do it. When you have a veteran that's been in the system, and it's not just the fact that he was around Diego Pavia. He's been with offensive coordinator Tim Beck. He's been with Jerry Kill, who are both on staff right now at Vanderbilt. The thing with this offense is the difficulties don't necessarily come with what you're asked to do, seeing defensive backs or reading a defense. The difficulties become with football manipulation, getting in and out of a fake, when to cut and run upfield, when to pitch a ball, not to pitch a ball. Those decisions have to be natural, Dari, and they have to happen quickly. It's why Diego Pavia was so good. He was tough. He was fun. He was a competitor, but he could manipulate the football in that offense better than anybody I had seen. Blaise Berlitz has a little bit of that craftiness inside of him. You know, he'll make a no-look throw. He'll juke a guy out on the perimeter. He's got a strong enough arm to make all the throws that you need. And most importantly, in this offense, with this staff, he's tough. He will stand in the pocket and deliver the football. But you have a super talented, more than likely, more talented quarterback on the roster that you can now ease into action. You don't have to just say, hey, Jared Curtis, you're the guy.
3: Yeah.
2: Go figure it all out. Guess what? You're going to get 20 different looks that we never showed you in practice because they know you're a freshman and they're going to come after you and try to knock you out of the game and force you into mistakes that you're likely going to make. So now put the veteran in. Let him run the show. Pick your spots that you want your five-star super talented guy to play in and then work him in as the season progresses.
3: What do you tell, though, the incumbent starter here now in Berlowitz to not have him looking over the shoulder all the time, right?
2: You tell him right now.
3: What if I throw two picks? I'm done, right?
2: No, you're number one, but you have to earn it every day. And I think Clark Lee has operated that way. Blaise Berlitz, having been with him for a while, knows full well this is not a job that was given, and this is not a job that I'm just going to keep. It has to be earned each and every day.
10: And he will start week one for Vanderbilt. Sports Center All Night, ESPN Radio, from college to the pros, which is the natural progression of things in football. Jamar Chase giving everybody a little scare in practice on Tuesday, says he's fine after suffering a left knee injury that cut his practice time short Tuesday.
4: I don't know like what exactly went down or how I did it. I'm gonna be honest, I really don't know. I just it was like an incident of me missing the ground or missing my footing or something like that. No, I don't think I got tangled. I think it's like something on my own.
10: Chase was attempting to bring in a pass down the right sideline when the injury occurred. Says it's considered a hyperextension, but he doesn't consider it very serious. Earlier on ESPN Radio, ESPN Bengals reporter Ben Baby.
24: They were not overly concerned. I imagine they'll go through and try to make sure that everything is, check off all the boxes. But we did not get any indication whatsoever that there was a lot of major concern. In fact, Matt went over to Bengals team president Mike Brown, who at 91 years old is still watching every practice out there in the heat. He went over there. Mike did not seem all that concerned as well. So, you know, by all accounts, it seems like the Bengals got something that could have been pretty bad.
10: Chase limped off under his own power. Bengals, as Ben Baby mentioned, not overly concerned. Speaking of injuries, Michael Penix Jr. back practicing finally. What about starting? ESPN's Adam Schefter.
25: I think there is a chance that it does turn out to be Michael Penix. I think that Tua did not seize that opportunity over the summer, is what it sounds like. And they were waiting for him to play well and it was uneven. And now they obviously thought they might be in a position where they could wait for Michael Penix and not have to rush him along. You got to make sure he's physically right before anything happens. But they went from a position of, let's see how long it takes Michael Penix, to where we really could use Michael Penix here now. Do I think there's a chance he can start opening day? Yeah. Doctors cleared him for the 11-on-11. If he's physically up to the challenge, I think he's got a real chance to start on opening day.
10: And now he's working back at full speed with the Falcons. SportsCenter All Night, ESPN Radio. Speaking of offenses, trying to get honed in and attacking the Chargers, Jim Harbaugh bringing in Mike McDaniel as offensive coordinator.
5: Wanted to be crisp and, you know, clean. You know, we got, you know, several things that we were working on offensively, and you don't want to see those, you know, show up, and you want to see improvement. And that's, it's really hard, 11 guys, to get them to do their assignment, you know, their technique, their job. I mean, it's never perfect, but you want to see that level of crispness and execution.
10: And Harbaugh wants that offense looking sharp as they head into the season. ESPN analyst Field Yates.
6: The Chargers offense is going to be super, wait for it, charged this year. This Miami Dolphins team over the past 4 years with Mike McDaniel, a team with less talented quarterback, was amongst the most explosive offenses during his first two seasons. Justin Herbert, as a result, is my quarterback six. There were 3 weeks during Tua Tagovailoa's first season with Mike McDaniel that he was a top two scoring quarterback. He also led the NFL in passing yards. Tua's now playing for the minimum with the Falcons. Justin Herbert's amongst the best quarterbacks in the NFL. I am very excited about this Los Angeles offense, and for no player more so than Justin Herbert.
10: And it comes from the top down with the changes in the coaching staff, especially the coordinator position. Digging out of the hole, now standing high, too. SportsCenter All Night continues. It's ESPN Radio.
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10: 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Golf, PGA Tour Commissioner Brian Rolapp saying, essentially, you had your chance. He says the tour has no current plan to bring back the returning member program. It would be a potential pathway for players like Bryson DeChambeau, John Rahm, Cameron Smith. They wanted to return from LIV Golf. LIV's future is in doubt. There may be players like those guys looking for a spot to play in 2027.
2: Great thing about golf is it's a meritocracy, and basically you earn what you earn. And I think whatever we do for whomever, whatever player, if you've been on the tour before or haven't been on the tour before, you're going to have to earn it, right? And so you're going to have to earn your way back. And then second, look, we're a membership organization. We don't have a collective bargaining agreement. These guys aren't under contract at the tour, but what we do have is rules. That's how we keep the whole thing together. And if we didn't have those rules, all this great things we're talking about, a tour championship and all these events, we couldn't put on for fans and our partners. So because they're rules, that holds everything together. And if you violate those rules, there'll be consequences. So what those will be, I don't know. We've been very public. Those guys are under contract. I don't know when they're not going to be under contract. If they can demonstrate that they're no longer on a contract, then we'll have a conversation. But that hasn't been the case yet.
10: Five-time major champ Brooks Koepka did use the returning member program to go back to the PGA Tour in January after he left Live, but that window did close. Back to baseball. The win streak continues for the Royals.
3: Here's the pitch. Smack to left center field. Collins angles over. It's down for a hit. Collins cuts it off. Cameron and Bateman coming to score. Lucas goes to second. Here's the throw. He's out at second. The game is over. The Blue Jays score two, but Nathan Lucas gets thrown out at second base trying to stretch into a double. The game is over. The Royals win
10: 96-5, the Fan. Royals get their ninth consecutive win. Guardians, a 10-inning win over the Angels for their sixth straight victory. White Sox beat the Rangers. Texas falling a half game behind the Astros for the lead in the American League West. Rockies, a 3-1 win over the Nationals to snap a seven-game losing streak.
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7: Number 5.
10: In Atlanta, Tyler Glasnow returns to the mound for L.A. He goes 5, but the Braves snap a tie with the Dodgers in the 8th. 680 The Fan.
3: 2-0 pitch. Swung on and whistled in the left center. Base hit. Braves take the lead in the 8th. Ozzie got the slider he was looking for and shot it right up the middle. And the Braves cash in that run and a big 2-out knock for Ozzie Albies.
7: Number 4.
10: Paul Skeens and the Pirates pitching shut down the Padres. So Pittsburgh only needed this in the 9th. 93-7, The Fan.
13: Here it comes. And a line drive field toward the wall. It's a cruise missile. And it is a missile. Wow. He took a changeup and lines a cannonball over the right field wall. His 17th 1-0 Buccos.
7: Number 3.
10: Mets get a win in 10. Due in part to the fact Milwaukee was denied a chance to score in the 9th. 880 ESPN New York.
14: Here's the 2-1 pitch. Swinging a liner towards short. Caught by a diving Lindor. And that retires the side. A brilliant game-saving catch by Francisco Lindor on a line drive on which Lindor had to go to his right and make a backhanded diving stab.
4: Number two.
10: Red Sox win in 11 in Miami, doing quite a bit of damage in that 11th. 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
5: The pitch.
6: Swinging a high drive into right field. It is Craig. It's in the track. It's in the wall. For Duran, and the Red Sox lead it 7-3 in the 11th.
4: Number one.
10: In Arizona, Diamondbacks trailed the Cubs by a run in the bottom of the ninth. Arizona Sports 98.7.
3: And the 2-1. Swung on and hit high. It's hit deep. It's on its way.
10: Cubs lose, but prior to blowing the lead, they had set a franchise record by scoring 30 unanswered runs over three games. In the American League, Yankees, Red Sox still holding the top two wild card spots. Boston with their win last night, a season high 14 games over 500 after being a season worst 14 games under 500 June 14th. College football fast approaching. We can expect to hear more reaction from conferences as they seem resolved to try and keep pro athletes from returning to college. The Big Ten, SEC yesterday saying you can't have that extra year if you went pro earlier on Matt and Myron.
8: You now are going to make it where every player since COVID gets 5 years, except us. It's an argument that on paper to me, Myron, is not a ridiculous argument.
15: Take it to court. It's your right to take it to court. It's at least the adults making a stand, trying to put something in ink that stops this, trying to draw a line in the sand.
10: Mike Golic Sr. on the Golics. 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They're next. It's Wednesday, August 26th. The late Mother Teresa born on this day 116 years ago. I'm Jay Reynolds. Back tomorrow with SportsCenter All Night. 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
34: Good Wednesday morning, Charlotte. Welcome aboard. It is Mac and Bone Radio Show time. It is joint practice day in the city of Charlotte to those who celebrate. And I understand. I understand if you're ticked, you can't be there watching this thing. But it's going to happen today with Houston Texans in town. We'll talk about it today on the Mac and Bone Show. What a perfect time, by the way, for national analysts to debate Bryce versus CJ. You timed it perfectly for us. We've got CJ.
35: Brycey.
34: We got CJ in town today. So that will be that'll be a fun one that we will be checking out later on today. We'll talk about it. I know you're going to be shocked by this, but there are more developments in regards to fifth-year players that are in NFL camps coming back to college football. There is more developments at a rapid rate, so we will catch you up on those as well. And we will give some kudos to the Atlanta Braves. They take game one of their series against the Dodgers last night in Atlanta. That place was jumping last night, so we will talk about all that stuff and more here today on the Mac and Bone Show. Fitty had himself an evening last night as well. You know that will be discussed. So we've got that going on as well. And we've got the Bone Man here ready to go. Pony Boney himself ready to go. What's up, Bone?
35: Good morning to you. We'll also pay tribute to an iconic individual today as well, both in entertainment and in life. Meg, I would say one of the most universally beloved celebrities ever. Even if you weren't a fan of her genre of music, Dolly Parton sure impacted a lot of people. So can't wait to pay tribute to her throughout the show. I'm also ready, Mac, to talk Panthers Texans. And dare I say, we need to smoke this joint today. Back to you with more.
34: I like it. Bone could not wait. Bone lasted 2 minutes in and he had to get his smoke a joint. And you could use that about five times today.
35: You know what's sad? I feel like. You know what's sad about that whole thing? I got in my car this morning and said, I need to work that into the show, but I need to be cool about it and not just do it right away. And what time did I work it in?
34: First series of the game. You go deep.
35: No,
34: you
35: actually, know what I mean? I did it before the show to see if you would laugh, and you did. So I realized I got something working here.
34: I like it.
35: This show is not just all off the cuff, man. There's some. You know, my last name is Hancock, so I like to call my pre-work stuff Preparation H.
34: Okay. You are so right about Dolly Parton. It's the number one thing I was thinking. In 2026, it is virtually impossible to be loved by everybody as a celebrity. Like, everybody's looking for reasons to get angry. So many people are looking for reasons to hate people, not like people. But you can't find a darn person in any walk of life that has anything bad to say about Dolly Parton. And it's so cliche, especially when someone passes, where you say they're a better person than they were at what they did in their career field. I do think this is absolutely the case with her. And she was a freaking immense talent, obviously. But, like, just the kindness, the looking out for people that did not have it great, not forgetting her roots, because she grew up not having much. You know, just what she's done for, you know, children's literacy. I mean, it's just a damn shame. That's the type of person you wish could live for freaking ever, man.
35: How about the fact that she was married to Carl since 1966 and they had a great marriage all the way until his death last year? Back a celebrity in the spotlight, being married to someone out of the spotlight for that long, that's a special thing. And I read this morning about her husband that he, Mac, was in it for who she was to him, not the celebrity that she was. He saw her perform live one time in all those years. It was all about her as his wife and not the performer. He didn't want to be in the spotlight.
34: It is it's kind of odd, though, not going to watch her do that amazing thing she does more than one time.
35: But he loved Dollywood, though. He'd walk around there without anyone noticing him. So she also had a great sense of humor. Once entered a... she said this a couple of years ago. She once entered a Dolly drag queen lookalike contest and lost.
34: Oh, man. Anyway, did any of those folks in the contest try to get in the WNBA with Enes Kanter or no?
35: No, that didn't happen yet. No.
34: Anyway, no, she was...
35: Enes Freedom, by the way. The guy hasn't changed his name.
34: She just rocked, man. There is no doubt about it. And she lived a long, awesome life. And what a talent, what a person. And yeah, she will be celebrated today. There's no doubt about it. Fitty, we got to work in a little Jolene. I think that's her best. I think that's the best song. Not that I know the whole catalog. What do you think, Fit?
3: No, that's not her best song.
35: Working 9 to 5.
3: I Will Always Love You is her best song.
34: I hate to say this.
3: You don't know that song?
34: No.
35: She did Whitney's song?
34: Whitney. How do you not know I Will Always Love You? Did Whitney make it do it better, though? I hate to say that.
3: Whitney Houston may have done it better, but like Dolly, like those, like it's 1A, 1B. Like you, maybe you prefer one over the other. Both artists, who now tragically are no longer with us, both have performed that song and done so.
34: It's
3: done
34: a great
3: so
34: song.
3: Well.
34: It's a great song. Don't forget about her and Kenny Rogers' little Island in the Stream fit. Don't forget that one.
3: You
34: now,
3: don't remind me about her and Kenny Rogers.
35: The text line is asking, did Fitty work 5 to 9 last night on his date?
34: Now, that's Flounder goes on the 4-hour dates.
35: Flounder has the record that'll never be broken for longest date ever at Chili's.
34: You know that man was like, this might be the last date I get in my life. I'm going to keep her here. I mean, seriously, if I need to handcuff her to the table, I'm going to do that. So I just keep talking to my date. Anyway, we love you, Flan. We will always love you, Flan. We will always love you.
35: What a turn that was.
34: Oh, man. All right. So anyway, let's talk about the fact we got the joint practice in town tonight. Or today, Bone Man, 10 o'clock start to practice against the Texans. We've talked about this. It definitely feels like, Bone, there won't be any starters playing on Friday night. You know, I know that Dave Canales left the door open, but he says if we don't get the work in we want, well, I don't see why they wouldn't get the work in they want. You know, it feels like this is it for the starters against another opponent here in the preseason. What a test it is for Bryce Young and the offense, man. Like, that's the first thing I think of is, man, this offense is going to go against what I think is the standard for defenses in the NFL.
35: Yeah, it's amazing, Mac, what we thought of the Texans a couple years ago about it was all about C.J. Stroud, but yet the longer they go on with DeMeco Ryans and the more they've added, it's Stroud is a part of things and he's still a question mark in some ways, but there's no questions about Danielle Hunter, Will Anderson, and all the defensive guys that they have. Absolutely. They were first in the league in total defense last year, sixth in pass defense, fourth in rush defense, and they gave up 16.7 points per game last year.
34: Monroe Freeling going to go against Will Anderson. Will Anderson played. They flip him a little bit, but I want to say Will Anderson played 73% of his snaps on that side against the left tackle. So Monroe Freeling, I know Jalen Phillips has not exactly been a walk in the park, but you about ready to get tested today. Same for Rashid Walker. And the thing I like about this matchup is the Panthers want to be a physical team, right? And we've seen it in camp against each other. The Houston Texans are going to come in here wanting to punch you in the mouth. Yep. And I really would like the Panthers bone to start when it starts today. I would like them not to take an hour to wake up like last week against Jacksonville. So I don't want to overdo the importance of a practice, but I have to be honest with you, Bone. I think both coaches and I think most coaches in the NFL, if not all, believe these joint practices are more important than the preseason games.
35: This you talk about ending your camp with physicality in an ultimate test for your offense. You couldn't sign up for one better than this one.
34: Definitely. Here. No doubt about it. And on the other side, you know, Houston's offensive line has changed a lot. I think it's improved, but I still don't think it's some sort of great O-line. I'd love to see our boys in the trenches get after it. I'd love to see some of the guys, Bone, that have been banged up. Derek Brown, I'd love to see him have himself a day today. Devin Lloyd, I hope he plays. We'll see. He's got some knee soreness. And then Hunt and Lewis. Let's get that first team aligned together.
35: Yes.
34: For a bunch of snaps today as well. So anyway, we've got that going on Houston here in Charlotte.
35: Houston also added Clowney within the last week. We don't expect to see him probably out there, though, right?
34: He's been playing in the preseason.
35: Okay. I saw
34: him playing last week.
35: All right, yeah, there you go.
34: Yeah, so yeah, add him into
35: Obviously,
34: the mix.
35: I did, too. I just want to make sure you saw him.
34: Add him into the mix, man.
35: Maybe I was watching soccer when you were. Well, I wasn't paying attention.
34: Heck, even Darren Waller will play a little bit today. Now, I don't know if Kayshawn Boutte /Booty. I don't know how we're saying his name this week. Yep. But they traded for him 2 days ago. I wouldn't think he would be out there practicing. But they felt they had to do something. They lost Jaden Higgins for the season.
35: It was the second acquisition of Booty this week after Jed York's trip to Ohio.
34: Oh my God. Bone's on fire today. It's on joint practice day. Bone brings the heat, man.
35: No, this is a day where you got to bring it today.
34: That's
35: this is
34: right.
35: A day when you get nominated for awards. I'm not saying you win them because we don't win awards, but you get nominated.
34: I will just say this. There seems to be some people out there in state, in the media, that might think we at WFNZ treat joint practices like they're a Super Bowl, and I find that to be absurd. But I will treat it like it is the NFC title game today. I want you to know that. Not the Super Bowl, Bone.
35: Joe Ovia said something similar to that the
34: other day. NFC title game. Oh, he did? Oh, interesting. Is he in state media? Oh, interesting.
35: Oh, yeah, that's true, yeah.
34: Okay, anyway, you pointed this out to me, Bone, and I don't know Easton Butler from an Easton bat, all right? I do not.
35: Or your Easton stick.
34: But yeah, that too. But was he named after a bat? Easton stick? Anyway, Easton Butler writes for the Packers Report. And he dropped this on Twitter 6 hours ago. The Panthers have been shopping tight end Jatavion Sanders, with the Packers being one team to call on him. So I had not seen anything else about the Panthers shopping Sanders. It would make sense, though. Try to get something for him. If you're going to keep Waller on the roster to replace him and his role, try to get something for him, you know?
35: Yeah, because I'm looking at their depth chart right now. Obviously, Tucker Kraft is their star.
34: Yeah, he's coming back from injury, but he's back, I think.
35: And right now, I have to look it up here. Is Luke Musgrave also injured right now? And I have to look that up here. I'm not paying attention to the Green Bay Packers. But I'll have to look up what's up with Luke Musgrave also, because that would explain why they're needing body. Yep, right here, a couple weeks ago. Luke Musgrave, I guess he's been hurt during camp. So that's probably part of this as well. Yep, there he is. He's been injured too. So both guys, a one-off injury. One's been hurt during the preseason, so that's why they have interest in a guy like Sanders.
34: Yeah, that makes. I guess that would make sense. So we'll see. We'll see if any of the local Panther scribes, Bone, will get some intel about this and whether or not. I mean, could you get a sixth round pick for him?
35: That's what I was thinking, yeah.
34: You know, something like nothing. I'm sure nothing great, but
35: six or seven.
34: Six or seven. See what you did there. See what you did there. You ain't late on that at all, Boney. You know what I mean?
35: Someone says, I need a Fitty date update. It's been a while.
34: It's been a while.
35: It's been a while.
34: There you go, Fit. Did you serenade her last night with? Hey, let me tell you something personal. It's been a while.
35: Fitty, when your streak ends, are you going to sing that out loud?
4: Yeah, maybe.
34: Oh, man. Anyway.
35: You see Mac Fitty in a robe with a cigar? It's been a while.
34: It sounds like it was a positive night last night for the Fit dog. Sounds like it was, man. Sounds like it's a nice, you know what I mean? A nice season opener. Feels like.
35: Yeah.
34: Yeah.
35: Also a nice night for the Atlanta Braves last night, Mac, in a huge win. That's two in a row over Milwaukee that they needed.
4: They played the Dodgers last night.
35: No. I'm saying that's two in a row. They got the win over Milwaukee, and then they got the win over the Dodgers after that, Fitty. That's what I'm saying. I'm saying they beat Milwaukee Sunday night.
34: There you go.
35: And they got a win. So this is a big two-game stretch that they needed right there. Phillies also lost last night, which is important.
4: And the Mets beat the Brewers last night. So it was kind of two in a row. Sorry, Bone.
34: Bone's frustrated. Doesn't it suck when you're trying to set something up, Bone? People just start jumping in?
35: I couldn't imagine what it's like.
4: Well, anyway. I just can't believe that my date got interrupted by Braves talk. Who gives a crap about the Braves? I had a date that was successful. Talk about baseball later.
35: What's football
4: season.
35: What do you mean?
34: It's football season, so you want to talk about your dating life.
4: That's right.
34: Fitty's like a football team that wins one game a season. Wants to talk all about it.
35: Guy has one good date every 4 years. All of a sudden, I can't even mention the Braves have a little two games that are important to them right now.
34: Hey, congratulations, Fitty. Pace yourself, my friend. Pace yourself. But anyway, the Braves, it was an interesting game in that both starters kind of had similar days in that they gave up three runs early. Braves jumped on him in the first. Dodgers come back then with three to tie it at 3-3. And then both starters kind of settle in. Ozzie Albies had what ended up being the game-winning hit in the eighth inning. And driving Olsen in. That made it 4-3. But it got dicey in the bottom of the top of the ninth because Iglesias was on. Dodgers had a man on third with nobody out. And Iglesias gets all three outs to finish it off. That place was packed and cranked. It was loud. That was like a playoff atmosphere last night, that game.
35: Huge win. One thing the pitching staff did well was definitely, although it wasn't, the bullpen had three walks, but Bryce Elder, six innings, no walks. That's highly important against the Dodgers because you know with a lineup that can mash like they can, you can't give free passes to that team where all of a sudden it'll be a 2-3 run homer grand slams. If they're going to get you, make sure there's not guys on the bases. And Bryce Elder did a great job with that last night.
34: He scattered eight hits, Bone. You got to say that. If you give up more hits than innings pitched, but you still have a solid outing, like it was a quality start. Yep. Six innings, eight hits, three runs. You got to call it scattered. All right. Not to be confused with a Waffle House scattered, smothered, covered in chunk, though.
35: Oh.
34: Okay?
35: I love it smothered and covered. I never feel comfortable asking for something chunked, though.
34: That just gets in your head. You can't eat it. We do want to mention, too, and we'll talk about it a bunch coming up here in a few minutes, but we do need to mention the headline in college football is that the Big Ten went first and put the rule in place to make it illegal for folks who have signed pro contracts, who have gone through the draft process, whether they got drafted or not, and kept their names in there, that they are ineligible to come back and play in their conference. Big Ten did it first. SEC last night, they already had a scheduled meeting anyway, Bone, of the presidents and the chancellors, but they got to work on this. They followed suit and did the same thing. Ross Dellinger of Yahoo is reporting that all the Big Ten or Big 12 ADs want to do this as well, and that a rule change is expected from them in the next 24 to 36 hours. The ACC, I guess, is mulling it over. ACC going to come in last of the four on this?
35: Well, Joey McGuire of Texas Tech also mulled it over, Mac, when he said, I'd love to have some NFL players on my
34: roster. But his AD was against it, though. His AD.
35: Joey McGuire said, don't forget, I'm the other villain, by the way. Hey, I know Wayne's in the news here. I love some NFL players.
34: His AD, though, thought otherwise. Because, again, if Dellinger's report is right, all the ADs were against it, are against this pro stuff in the Big 12. And it was unanimous in the SEC. The vote was unanimous. LSU was holding out Bone on it.
35: Yeah.
34: I think we could all figure out why. It seems like you watch
35: for their whole entire athletic program.
34: You watch reality shows, right? Like you used to watch Big Brother, Survivor, those sort of shows.
35: Still watch Survivor,
6: right? Virgin River,
34: the votes, guy. Reality shows.
35: What's going on with this guy today?
34: He's frisky. You can tell last night.
35: Let the semi-grown men talk.
34: But anyway, what LSU did is akin Bone to voting like with the House and Big Brother.
35: Like, okay,
34: makes
35: sense.
34: You know what I mean? Where you realize, okay, we are literally the only school that doesn't want this rule change.
35: We're just going to vote with majority so we don't get any blood in our hands.
34: So that's kind of what ended up happening there. Yeah.
35: Mac, how about this text from Sweet T real quick? This is what you and I deal with here on a daily basis. You guys, when you clap, you sound like Flipper, unlike Kyle Bailey, who sounds like he's clapping with bricks because he's got man hands.
7: Well, howdy there, y'all. Kyle Bailey.
34: Bailey up early on his burner? I mean, like, who sends that in at 6 something in the morning?
35: Man clap right here.
34: Like,
35: man,
34: is that Randy
35: clap.
34: Bailey?
35: A man clap.
34: But who sends that in? I don't understand. Who's thinking about Kyle Bailey's clap at 6 a.m.? While we're clapping. That's odd. You know what I mean?
35: I have no idea.
34: I just don't like... Bailey can't have the title of Manly. I mean, he's got Manly... Everything is Manly about him compared to
35: us. Congrats. Bailey's got great clap. We don't have great clap.
34: Is
35: right?
34: that like a real... like way, Matt, someone really is thinking
35: now
34: about
35: I
34: that?
35: Now I want to clap more, Matt. Give me a clap, Matt.
34: I feel good about my clap.
35: I'm a great clapper.
34: I feel good about my clap, man. All right? Don't try to make me feel insecure about my clap, sir.
35: Also, we were criticized throughout the day yesterday because you and I spent an extra time at kindergarten yesterday. That was a whole big deal yesterday. We'll address that at some point here on the radio.
34: Someone brought this up that's a parent. A lot of kids do that to this day.
35: Yeah. Also, a lot of Einsteins on the text line that I don't think they got past first grade. So that's saying something. When we come back, a lot of college stuff. Do the Big Ten and SEC rules have a chance to stand up in court? We've got Kirby Smart talking fifth-year guys and more on Sports Radio 92.7 WFRNJ.
8: What's up, Queen City? I'm Doug Maurer, and let's get right into today's Charlotte Knights Minute. 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Also, Kyle Teal led a trio of Chicago White Sox players that are in town for just a few days to major contributions in the win. 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

0: the overarching issue, which, by the way, you were dealing with in basketball season two, of players who have been pros coming back and playing in college, is going to be an issue going forward, as long as the money's potentially better for them in college. So if you'd like to enforce your eligibility rules, you probably need to, one, clarify them, and two, actually enforce them.
1: So you're right on this. It's like next year people will also try to leave the NFL and come back, but it won't be because they were wronged based on the timing of the rule.
0: Right. As long as there's money to be made, somebody's going to want to do it.
1: Yeah. So like, I understand the necessity to try to institute a rule that says once you sign with a team, whether you're drafted or undrafted, regardless in the pros, that you are no longer eligible under any circumstance to come back to college football.
2: That is Andy Staples, Ari Wasserman on the aptly named Andy and Ari podcast on three. Yesterday, talking about the attempts by the Big Ten and the SEC. SEC followed suit last night, if you missed it, creating rules for, you know, those that have been, you know, in pro camps, those who have gone through the draft process without withdrawing their name, signed pro contracts, any of this stuff, not being making them ineligible to come back to college sports. And Andy Staples' point, I think, is a good one here, because if they've been paying attention, Bone, and maybe that's giving too much credit to those that are in power in college sports, but if they've been paying attention, I would think they probably realize there's a very good case that they will end up in court for this and they will lose the court cases. But Andy Staples' point is they're trying to put a rule in place for the future, right?
3: Yeah.
2: Because right now, you've

0: These guys have, in all honesty, they do have a legitimate case because of the timing of the rule change in June. That, hey, if I knew, you know, Daquan Wright, for example, the dude who is, you know, asked for a release from the Browns, the tight end, and now wants to join his former coach Lane Kiffin at LSU. Like, he could easily be thinking, well, damn, if they would have told me back in December when I had to make a decision that our class would be eligible for a fifth year, I would have just stayed. But, like, they will not, next year they will not have, you know, people will not have that sort of situation, right? Next year, fifth year eligibles will be eligible. Right. So if someone tries to come back, I guess they want a rule in place for this. There's also probably optics too, Bone. We're trying to stop this. We're trying to do all we can as a conference.
1: Also, a brilliant chess move yesterday, I thought, by the Big Ten to threaten the suspension of the coaches for half of the season if a pro player plays for their program. Because what does that do, Mac? You're talking about the court stuff? If a player sues the conference now and says, I should be eligible, yeah, go ahead. You win that court case. We'll still suspend the coach, though. The conference can still say, you know, Ryan Day, Kyle Whittingham, or, you know, Matt Campbell. Yeah, you're going to play that guy. Even if he's eligible, we're suspending you for half the season.
0: Interesting.
1: I saw a college football person say that yesterday. This, even if they play those guys, the conference can still say, yeah, our rule is you're suspended for half the season. So a coach is not going to want to risk that anymore. Chess move by the Big Ten.
0: It's interesting. The Big Ten.
1: Now, they may counter that somehow, but right now it seems like a good chess move.
0: No, that's interesting. And the SEC has not decided on what the punishments will be. I saw Andy Staples say they're considering everything from suspensions to fines to stuff like that. So maybe they'll do the same thing. That rule is actually, the NCAA actually has that as their ghost transfer rule. Ghost transfer, Bone, is when there's no portal and they slide someone in. Miami and Wisconsin. Miami stole a DB from Wisconsin last year. So ghost portal is when there's no ghost transfer. No portal. We're just going to slide you in without the portal after the fact. So that's where that idea for punishment came from. And that's interesting. I hadn't thought about that. That would still stand and would still be a deterrent from the schools
1: like,
0: for doing it.
1: You're allowed to play, but our conference is going to deem the coaches responsible for that guy. You're suspended after
0: you. Yeah. So isn't that what the SEC, if they mean business and if they really want to look Lane Kiffin in the eye and say, I don't like what you're doing here, shouldn't they do the same thing?
1: Absolutely.
0: And Lane Kiffin should be threatened with sitting out half the damn season.
1: Well, how about the SEC vote, Mac, was unanimous, including that means LSU voted in favor of that. It was a unanimous vote yesterday. So the LSU administration was voting against their own people yesterday.
0: Well, that was the Big Brother vote. Right?
1: Yeah.
0: That's the talks, but everybody else
1: that's
0: is
1: true.
0: For
1: yeah,
0: it.
1: That's part
0: so
1: of
0: we're
1: it.
0: Just going to give in. Like,
1: this is all.
0: I'm pretty sure, Bone, they didn't pull Lane Kiffin in the office 2 days ago and say, I don't like what you're doing. And Will Wade, you come in here too, son. Like, I'm pretty sure they don't. You know what I mean? I'm pretty sure they love what their guys are doing down there. But, like, it sounds like they were, you know, they were beaten. And they just kind of waved the white flag type thing at it. But it's going to be fascinating to see what the SEC does. It sounds like, based on reports, the Big 12 is going to do this too. And then the ACC, I would guess, would follow. So I wouldn't think you'd want to be the one conference that doesn't do this unless the ACC is trying to be cheap and not have to pay legal bills.
1: Unless the ACC says, huh? A little advantage for it to get some pros in the league.
0: That is true.
1: We need to get better. We're going to throw some pros in this mix.
0: That is true. Some conference can say, hey, we're going to take these guys.
1: That might be
0: if
1: what
0: you want to, I guess.
1: That might be what Joey McGuire probably wants at Texas Tech. He's thinking, we get money and some pros? About that.
0: I got bad news for Joey. Bad news for Joey. Sounds like your AD is against doing that. I know Joey McGuire and Cody Campbell at Texas Tech don't want to be out-villained by Lane Kiffin. They feel threatened right now. But, yeah, it sounds like Big 12 is going to follow suit, and your AD is not up
1: and
0: for
1: now,
0: that.
1: Mac, like a texter was asking this morning, I think it was Penn State Steven, you know, you do feel for the kids that get caught up in this to some degree, like a Daquan Wright, who you mentioned. So now he asked for his release from the Browns, and now he thinks he's going to LSU. So now what happens with Daquan Wright? He was trying to make the NFL squad. He leaves that for the opportunity at LSU to probably try to become a higher round pick down the line. He's actually got very good numbers for all returning tight ends, and now he might not play. So now what happens to Daquan Wright? Now he's got to go try for an NFL team again, I guess?
0: No, I'm pretty sure he finds a lawyer, takes it to court in Louisiana and wins that case.
1: That's what Seth Trimble's doing now for the Kentucky court here.
0: Everybody's going to do that. There's no doubt about it. But anyway, yeah, I'm absolutely positive that is the next step. All these lawyers, Bone, that the Darren Heitners of the world, the guys that defend these players, they were all on Twitter immediately last night saying this is illegal, this will be taken to court. I mean, so that's what I think happens. But yeah, I do have a little sympathy for him, and it's all because the NCAA handled this ridiculously. All you have to do is say, announce in June, starting next year, not these seasons, but the next school year seasons, fifth-year guys eligible. And then when football players get to December and they're making their choices, they know they have a fifth year. That's all you had to do. And then you wouldn't be cheating out, you know, freshmen that have spots bumped or whoever has spots bumped from their roster because the roster's set and you got to make way. Like, that's the clean way to do it. But again, the NCAA doesn't do clean, man. They're a mess.
1: We also have something from John Rothstein last night, CBSSportsCom, that we have not thought of because we're focused a lot on the football part of this. He asked the NCAA for a statement about eligibility guidelines for international prospects during the 2027 college basketball season, because those are also guys that have played pro ball. Mac, this also might pertain to whether it be the Heels players, Illinois' entire lineup, Mac, might pertain to them. There is a long statement here, but at the bottom of this thing, it says, the NCAA also identified several international leagues in which participation by a prospect is likely to result in violations of NCAA rules and a loss of eligibility. The association is modernizing the rulebook in several ways to ensure college sports are played by college athletes and not used as a fallback for pro athletes. And the age-based eligibility model is designed to address many member schools' concerns regarding eligibility. So there's an international prospect side to this on the basketball front we haven't thought of.
0: Great. This gets more complicated. And I wonder if those things could end up in court too at some point. My God, the lawyers.
1: Season two, NCAA goes international.
0: No one's enjoying themselves except these lawyers. These lawyers, I guarantee, are building second, third, and fourth homes because of this. I do want you to hear, Bone, what Kirby Smart said about this. You can add him to the list of coaches. Guys like Lanning and Marcus Freeman have come out and said, we're not doing it. You can add Kirby Smart to that list.
2: No, we're not currently evaluating anybody that's on NFL rosters. And, you know, my thought is just to each his own is my thought. I'm worried about our team, our organization, how we do things. The opportunities presented to the guys on our team is important to me. They've earned those opportunities through an offseason, through a summer program, through a really tough fall camp. And you know, you have to decide each and every person if that's valuable enough to warrant replacing your players that, you know, have worked with your team with others. You know, hey, they might be better. So our job is to upgrade and try to get better as much as we can and win games. So some people feel like that gives them an opportunity to be better and doesn't change their culture, then more power to them.
0: That was my point yesterday. Yeah. Is Lane Kiffin, I know you don't care, but you are upsetting that locker room. You are to guys, playing time will be taken away and diminished, and they worked their asses off for you all spring and summer. And their buddies will see what you did to them, too. So that's Kirby Smart bring now. Now, listen, I will point this out, Bone. Who are the schools who have gone public and said, we won't do this? They all have tons of talent in their top five teams.
1: They're very comfortable.
0: Georgia, Oregon, and Notre Dame.
1: They're all very comfortable with who they are, their system, their coaches. They
0: have tons of talent,
1: yes,
0: too.
1: Yes, yes.
0: Right?
1: Yes.
0: Lane Kiffin's trying to get probably to that level. So there is a little bit of that in fairness, too. You know, did want to mention this. The NCAA maybe did something somewhat intelligent.
1: What?
0: They didn't go full intelligence, Boney, but maybe they don't deserve to be held back in kindergarten for this, maybe, you know? The NCAA has reduced Tennessee linebacker Arian Carter's suspension from 2 games to 1 game.
1: Oh, good.
0: So now he will get to play for the Georgia Tech game. He sits out the Furman game. Who really cares? No offense to any Paladin alums that might be out there, but who really cares if he sits it out? It should be, now the reason I say somewhat, Bone, is it should be 0 games.
1: Because, no doubt.
0: Because people don't know the story. An agent paid for his trip to work out pre-draft. He got hurt, so pulled out of the draft, reimbursed the $427, and still got suspended for two games.
1: That $427, sure impactful right now in this landscape of college sports. Mackers, that's the NCAA telling you, we need to do something here to show we still got it, man.
0: But we
1: still
0: got power. But we won't fully do the right thing. We still want to stick to our guns. So it's one game. You know what I mean? But it's for the NCAA, that deserves a golf clap for that ridiculous, pathetic organization.
1: As you said, for the money he reimbursed, he paid back the $427.
0: Gave it back.
1: My gracious. When we come back, Mac, the long-awaited conversation finally happened between Stephen A. Smith and Dave Canales. What? We'll play some audio with that. And Jonathan Stewart weighs in on the Panthers running back duo. 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
8: Hey y'all, it's Kyle Bailey. Coming up on a Wednesday show, we will have a full recap of Panthers and Texans joint practice. Roman Harper stops by for his weekly visit. We'll see you at 3 o'clock.

0: Is he your franchise quarterback? Is that how you view him? Is he the franchise? I want to make sure I'm not speaking out of turn when I engage in such superlatives about him. Is he your franchise quarterback?
1: He is right now. He's our guy. He's our guy, and I love the trajectory that he's on. Mm. And not just the stuff that he's growing in, from just an operational standpoint, moving the offense, finding chemistry and all that, but it's also just the critical moments. You know, it's those games. It's the close games. It's the one score game at the end, whether we're up or down. I love having Bryce out there. I love that he stays cool, calm, and collected, and aggressive, and he attacks at the right time. So all those things are pointing in the right direction. I'll let the rest of the stuff just, you know, sort itself out with all the conversations with, you know, his whole group and party and our front office here with Dan and Brent working that part out. But for me, especially now not calling plays, I get to just enjoy this road, help him improve on a daily basis, and really take that input and get him to take the next step.
2: There you go, Stephen A., trying to get to the bottom of it with Coach Canales.
3: Did not see those two guys having a chit-chat yesterday.
2: Yeah, it's Stephen A.'s podcast. It's about a 16-minute conversation with Coach Canales and Stephen A. It is an odd couple, one I hadn't really thought of before. What did you think of that, Bone? Is he your franchise quarterback? He is for now.
3: I was I think that's probably the one. And then he laughed, and Stephen A. laughed, but notable wording there by Canales. So, I mean, I guess that's how they feel about it, that he's the guy for now, and no one really quite knows yet what level he's going to get to. So, just interesting that he didn't, fully say he's our guy and then go on from there. The for now thing was quite interesting.
2: I mean, you could just coach speak and say, absolutely. Absolutely, he's our franchise quarterback, and then let the front office worry about it later. But Dave Canales probably has a little George Washington in him. Probably cannot tell a lie. And he said it out loud. He is for now.
3: He did.
2: Now, he did go on to talk about a lot of the things we talk about when we talk about the positives of Bryce, which is, you know, the way that he makes plays in the clutch and the way he's pulled out. I mean, they played so many close games last year, Bone. Only one of their wins was by more than 8 points last year. So they got seven of those 8 wins in large part because Bryce Young was able to make the plays late, but he knows it. But, yeah, that was a pretty honest answer, man. Bryce Young is guaranteed, really, nothing beyond being the starter for this season.
3: Was expecting nothing but coach speak, but there we go. Also was expecting Dave Canales to say, it's a wonderful day, Stephen A. Are you going to come on here and be this happy the whole entire time? You don't know who I am.
4: I don't like when my guests are happy. Come on here and be angry like Chuck. Seriously.
2: Oh, my God.
4: That's remember hilarious. Who you're talking to.
2: That is hilarious. All right, so anyway, there you go. And I also like to thank Stephen A. for asking that question that has now led to Bebop's first text of the morning. Thank you, Stephen A. Thank you.
3: Not like a nice cup of coffee. A nice cup of bop.
2: Yeah, anytime when Bryce's name is said, is that like an automatic trigger for his fingers to start typing? Like, you know what I mean?
5: They have said Bryce Young's name, you must ask. Wake up the other haters. Where's Bagel Guy?
2: Does he have an alarm that monitors the show somehow, Bone, and hears the name Bryce and immediately wakes that dude up?
3: I think Bob is AI. He's not even real at this point.
2: Oh, God. So that is hilarious. All right. So that was interesting. That's good content with Coach Canales as he prepares for today's joint practice with the Texans. Also some good content that I was watching, Bone, is Jonathan Stewart was on one of the Yahoo shows. I think the Daily Sports Show or whatever. I'm probably screwing the name up, but it was with Yahoo Sports, and Jay Stu was raving about Brooks and his abilities, but was asked, hey, who's running back one in Carolina? Is it a lot of fantasy cats trying to figure this out right now? Is it Chuba or is it Jonathan Brooks?
6: I mean, I think both of them are built to be RB1. You know, you don't ever, I think, you know, the outside perception is you know, you have a running back to be an RB2, a running back by committee. No, you draft these guys, you get these guys in here to be an RB1. They're both RB1 caliber. Trouba Hubbard has proven to be such over his career so far. Jonathan Brooks will be able to make a case for himself this year as the season progresses.
2: So there you go. And I think he's right. Like, teams know they need multiple backs now. And teams probably like it when they complement each other, right? Can I get a guy that complements the other? And they do. And I think after that, the chips fall where they may. You know what I mean? Yeah. I think it's you got to kind of, to me, you got to ride the wave. Unless you have a Saquon Barkley or, you know, there's a certain echelon of running back. I wouldn't put Chuba or Brooks on that. I think it's just like it was with Rico and Chuba. The guy that kind of warrants the most carries at the time, I feel like should get the most carries at the time.
3: If you gave Dan Morgan Max some true syrup, is that what it's called again? I always get that wrong. True syrup? If you gave him that.
2: Serum?
3: Yep. If you gave him that, he probably would not be upset if by the end of the year. He signed Chuba, but for his first draft class, the trade up with Jonathan Brooks, if you told Dan Morgan that you hit on Brooks and he's your starter by the end of the year and he's showing that he's going to be RB1 going forward, Dan Morgan would probably shake his head and say, I'm good with that. Because he means a lot to Dan Morgan's resume as a selector and a GM for the Panthers.
2: Plus, I think his ceiling is higher than where Chuba's at right now. So I think he wants him to reach that ceiling.
3: You said it all week, though. The pass blocking, that's got to be. He won't see the field much if he's letting guys blow by him like he's been doing.
2: Yeah. But that was one game, two incidents, but it does bear watching. And today will be a chance to watch that again when we're out there. We just got to find a way, Bone, to have our head on a swivel and watch both fields at the same time. Like, it's impossible. It's sensory overload at these joint practices because you'll have ones V1s going on simultaneously, man.
3: We were at the Cleveland one last year, and we had to have our head on a swivel because a Shador Sanders pass almost hit us a few times.
2: Was Deshaun practicing then? I don't think he was.
3: He was still injured, right?
4: Did y'all see that incompletion he had Monday after he was named a starter where he threw it at a reporter?
2: That might have been on purpose. I'm surprised he didn't try to hit the fans in the stands at practice there in Cleveland.
3: I remember Christian Hackenberg, Mac, your guy from Penn State, his first pass as a Jets draft choice, hit a reporter square in the back and knocked his notepad out of his hands. It was like 15 yards out of bounds. Never recovered from that one.
4: Bo, can I ask you a question about Brooks? Is it asking too much for maybe when they come back from the bye week, if he's proven through the first four games he can handle 12, 15 carries, he's not a negative in pass pro, for the run offense to start to run through him? Like, I feel like those first four games, you got the early bye, could be a litmus test where I don't want to wait until November and December before Brooks to emerge.
3: Well, there's a loyalty they have to Chuba, though, as a leader for this football team. They love Chuba, so that seems a little early, Mac, if it's going to be more Brooks than Chuba. But I will say, Chuba did not stay healthy last year. He was not fully healthy during camp for what we know and saw. Chuba gets injured now. Brooks may get that job and not look back. So Chuba, if he doesn't stay healthy, then Brooks may get that quicker than we thought. But if Chuba stays healthy, I think there'll be a balance to the end of the year. But Chuba goes out and misses four or five games. It might be Brooksy time for the foreseeable future.
2: Yeah, I just think you need both guys. You know what I mean? Yeah. That's the NFL nowadays. You need both these guys to do it, and I just want to see the ebbs and the flows. I mean, if Jonathan Brooks is going off and is far the superior back, I'm going to be on here saying, hey, how about we divvy the carries up to where he's getting the ball? But I just want to go with the flow. I like both backs. I think they complement each other well, so I'm looking forward to it. It's not just Brooks. We want Chuba to stay healthy too, right? He's had his own issues.
3: Texters are upset with one Fitty Marlowe right now for trying to get Chuba out of here.
4: Did I say I don't want him benched? I just think the run game, I think the entire offense, it has a higher ceiling.
2: It does.
4: Brooks.
2: That's, it does.
4: Hey, dumbass, that's why they drafted him.
2: In the second round. First back in the draft.
3: Another text. Tough to see.
2: Despite the injury.
3: Fitty turned his back on Chuba.
4: I love Chuba, but we talk about this offense needing to take that next step. That next step is coincided with the running game becoming more explosive, more dynamic. Yeah,
2: that
4: Brooks is that runner, not Chuba.
2: That's what he can bring. But, you know, I'm just.
3: City hates Canada like 92 does.
4: That's right. Little brother, Lake Ontario, no more Lake America. 92, here we go.
2: 92, how'd that tariff boomerang work on you, though? They came right back at us.
4: That's what a boomerang does. You fling it and it comes right back.
2: I understand what Fitty's saying. I'm just going to let it play out. I'm going to react as it plays out. You know what I mean? May the best guy get more carries. Somebody texted yesterday and said a lot of it might be situational based on matchup. I just like the fact I think we got two good backs. And I think Chuba, by the way, I think Chuba's probably not happy with the way it went last year. I think he knows he came back too early. He said that. I think he's motivated too. I really do. I want to mention this real quick here. We have a texter bone that is saying that Dave Canales did not say to Stephen A. For now, he is the franchise quarterback. He said he is right now. That's the same thing, isn't it?
3: For now, right now.
2: It's the same thing.
3: It was the same type of tone. Yeah, it wasn't.
2: He is right now.
3: We didn't completely misquote the guy. It was what it was. There wasn't a lot of mystery to what he said there.
4: He could have answered the question better. Plain and point blank, period.
2: He could have just lied.
4: Yes.
3: We like liars.
2: Dave, I know you. Dave, I know, man, you are the great. You and Bryce are the greatest guys ever in a coach quarterback combo in the league, but you could have just coach spoke that one and made us believe he's the guy. You know what I mean?
3: Yeah, no one's going to hold that against a coach for lying.
2: But here's the thing, though. I appreciate the honesty. Is it a big deal that he said that? I don't think it's a big deal he said that.
4: No, because
2: Is that the way it is? We all understand. Bryce understands the score.
4: If he were the franchise quarterback, you know what he'd have?
2: He'd get
4: a franchise quarterback contract.
2: Yeah. I don't think he did anything fitting. That's you know, a problem.
3: Didn't Brent Tillis kind of explain that in a more elaborate way during camp about the contract? So that's their vibe right now. They're not putting the contract pressure on Bryce publicly. I think that's part of...
2: They want to see more.
3: Yes.
2: He has not proven enough to where we deem you as the guy for the foreseeable future. And I don't have any... I think that's the right way to play it.
3: Speaking of the guy, Matt, our guy Bebop is just on his game today, as always. He's worried about Rasheed Wallace's run blocking on the Panthers offensive line. Rasheed Wallace is not a run blocker.
2: Rasheed Wallace. Both teams played hard.
3: Bob don't lie.
2: And he didn't say. I would guess that Rasheed Wallace, the former UNC big man and NBA big man, probably can't run block in the NFL. So, Bob, I can't argue with that point.
3: When we come back, what is probably the last action for the starters this preseason? The Panthers and Texans battle today in a joint practice. What developments are we wanting to come out of this morning's practice? We analyze that. 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
8: 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I'm gone.
7: The Kyle Bailey Show. 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
3: Bless you. You are a very quiet sneezer.
2: Just call me sneezy. 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
2: to
3: not
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3: Make noise when you sneeze. I'm a big old.
2: Achoo! I try to not sneeze. Is that weird?
3: Yeah, I let it
2: fly. Because I don't want the snot to fly everywhere.
3: Oh, I let it fly, baby.
2: 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I've been told, I don't know, is this true? 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
2: Somebody told me it's not healthy to try to hold your sneezes in.
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3: Yeah, what's going on here, man? Sneeze for real.
2: There it is. I'm sorry. 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
2: We still try to figure out on the text line if for now and right now mean the same thing. I'm going to tell you about Universal Windows Direct, because regardless of where you fall on that highly intellectual, serious debate, I do know this. 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And I know that Universal Windows, they're the ones to solve that problem. 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
15: 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May I explain?
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0: Is he your franchise quarterback? Is that how you view him? Is he the franchise? I want to make sure I'm not speaking out of turn when I engage in such superlatives about him. Is he your franchise quarterback?
1: He is right now.
2: All right, there you go. We are still, Bone, having a back and forth with the texters, our fellow Panther fans. So we wanted you to hear it again. Also wanted you to hear my favorite Dolly song. May you rest in peace, you amazingly talented, beautiful, inside and out angel, Dolly Parton, passing away yesterday after a short bout with cancer, sadly, man. God, what a lovable woman, man.
3: No doubt. And as we said when the show began, before we get into the Panther talk here, Maggie, it's hard in this day and age to find someone in the spotlight that you never see someone say a negative word about, and that was her. I mean, usually someone gets nitpicked to death, even if they are a good person. But for her, yesterday you saw a non-country music fan saying, hey, I didn't love the genre, I didn't know her songs necessarily, but I knew the human being that Dolly Parton presented herself as. Or you had the country fans that said that it feels like, man, she crossed a threshold of life where she impacted everybody, no matter race, sex, music, whatever. 100%.
2: And she cared about everybody, regardless of race, religion, gender, sexual orientation. She cared about everybody, and she especially cared about people that didn't have much. She was so awesome.
3: She had a great sense of humor too. She told Oprah once that it's expensive to look this cheap. She didn't hide back her, you know, the work she had done and all that. She just used humor to address it.
2: She was funny, man. And we'll always
3: have. She said, if something is sagging, dragging, or bagging, I get it worked on.
2: Man, these are some amazing quotes.
3: Yeah.
2: Amazing quotes.
3: Yeah.
2: But anyway, we'll always have 2023.
3: Sagging, bagging, and dragging's also what we call the Matt Rhule era.
2: We'll always have 2023 of her performing halftime in the Dallas Cowboy cheerleader outfit, too. At the age of, what, 77?
3: Yeah.
2: Look at that. Look at like that. So anyway.
3: You know who came up and talked to her, right? I know that you.
2: Old Jared.
3: I know you've got a husband named Carl, but I am Jared Jones, Dallas Cowboys. Would you like to see the glory? Never mind there. Just move on here a little bit.
2: So anyway.
3: YouTube that, Dolly.
2: We'll talk about the joint practice in a second. But anyway, Dave Canales says he is right now. So that means right now he's a franchise quarterback. He is not guaranteed anything beyond right now. That is the way I read that, and that is the way, Bone, the fact that he hasn't gotten a contract would indicate as well. So keep your texts, keep your little text debates about semantics coming in, but I think we all understand what that does mean, and I have no problem with it. A texter made a great point. Like, let that light a fire under Bryce. Ain't nothing wrong with a coach putting a challenge out there, right?
3: No, publicly. Not at all.
2: Ain't nothing wrong with a coach letting the world know, yeah, he is right now. Ain't guaranteed anything next year. Like, I don't mind that at all, man. And you know what? I'm sure Bryce will hear that and be like, all right, bet. You know?
3: No,
2: Let's do this.
3: I think it's the right way to go about it, honestly, because even if you are a Bryce supporter like we are, nothing is guaranteed right now with Bryce Young. There's no guarantees. We think he'll play his way into the deal, but I don't think anybody fully knows yet how this is going to play out. It's up to Bryce, this offense's team, to see what happens. But no one has a full grasp. And that's one of the discussions about Bryce right now is that we don't know fully yet still about Bryce Young.
2: Still going to be better than C.J. Stroud this year. More on that later. More on that later on today's show, because it is joint practice day. Bryce will go against the vaunted number one Texans defense from last year, and C.J. Stroud will be here going against a defense that we want to improve to the point where they are in that top 10. So this is going to be a fun joint practice. Both fields are going to be really enjoyable, and it's a really big test, too. It is. And you get ones versus ones. Last week's practice, Bone, ones versus ones for over 40 snaps. So I love these. I hate that the fans can't see this. And next year, joint practices, y'all will be able to be there, right? Fans will be at camp next year, just like the fans, Bone, are at joint practices all around the country. Because these things are better than the preseason games. Way better than the damn preseason games.
3: And what a... Today could be, and look, I'm not saying it's going to go this way, but if the offensive line, Mac, if Freeling plays well, if the depth guys play well, this could be a huge confidence boost heading into the regular season for the offensive line if they hold up against this front today. Think about that. Think about that level of confidence. A guy like Freeling will go into the season with if they play even or show out against this front line of the Texans.
2: That has to be the first answer to the question, right? Of like, what do we want? What developments do we want to occur today? Like, for you, me, and Fitty, it's, hey, what do we want to see happen in practice today? For fans, we want to know, like, when you're following these practices on Twitter and stuff, like, when you're listening to us tomorrow talk about it, KB talk about it later today, whatever. Like, what do you want to hear are the storylines? And I think you just said the number one thing. It's like, man, live in a world where Monroe Freeling and Will Anderson, it was a good, solid, even battle.
3: Yeah.
2: You know what I mean?
3: That would be
2: awesome. That would be great. Rashid Walker on the other side against Hunter. Clowney, throw him in. Like, that's a great front, man.
3: I don't think we're going to see Panthers offensive line dominates the Texans.
2: No. But I'm trying to be realistic.
3: But if they play them straight up and it's not embarrassing and they have moments, that goes a long. Look, for Houston, like for Anderson and Hunter, it may not be that big of a deal. That's a huge today, but that's a huge deal for the Panthers offensive line today.
2: I think Brooks against this defensive front too. It's a major challenge for him. This defense is fast, man. It's not just fierce up front, Bone. These guys can get the heck after it at all three levels. I mean, Petrie is a crazed man at safety flying around. So this is a real test for Jonathan Brooks. I mean, I just want to see where the offense stands against the most formidable unit out there. By the way, the Bears defense is nothing near this. Our week one opponent is nothing near this. So another thing too is if the storyline is Houston's defense won the day, but it was, you know, it was a battle. It was close. Like that does not have to be treated tomorrow, Bone, by our lovable fans on the text line like it's horrible. You know what I mean?
3: No, but I do want our defense to have a day against CJ Stroud. That's we talked about Anderson and Hunt kind of know who they are and the defense for Houston, they are what they are. CJ Stroud is a guy that is trending downward. He needs to have a relatively good day heading into the season. I would love Mac to knock him back further. Confidence-wise today. I would love for CJ Stroud to enter the season questioning his football life.
2: I think that is a side of the ball where it's like, y'all can win this matchup. To your point, I don't be too mean to CJ Stroud. He seems like a nice guy, honestly. But I think I want the defense to be seen by most of us in attendance as the winner.
3: Yeah.
2: The Houston's offense, Bone, is clearly the weakness on their team. 19th in offense last year. Running the ball, they were 29th in yards per carry last year. Now, they have made I think they got three new starters on that O-line. David Montgomery's been added at running back. So I don't want to act like they're not improved. I do think their wide receiver situation is in flux right now because Dell's not healthy again. Jaden Higgins is out for the season. I don't think we'll see Kayshon Boutte practicing today. So I'd like to see Horn. Mike Jack's giving some stuff up in the preseason. I'd like to see our secondary be able to lock those guys down. I will say the biggest test is Dalton Schultz. Dalton Schultz had 82 catches last year. The Jacksonville tight ends went off on us last week in the joint practice. Tight ends repeatedly last year went off on us. That is one spot where it's like, can you redeem yourselves against the tight ends, including Schultz?
3: You want to see them have success against the tight end, considering who the week one opponent is also. I saw a podcast yesterday, Mac, about Colson Loveland, how there's thoughts now that he's ready to make a leap to being one of the top echelon tight ends in all of football this coming season. So they've got Cole Kmet as the backup. We know that they're going to utilize the tight ends week one. You want to make sure that you're settled down a little bit in defending the tight end. Now, Loveland might get his, but you got a hell of a test in week one at tight end spot.
2: No, at a spot that is maybe our biggest concern on defense. There's no doubt about it. And then a guy like Princely, too, like keep that momentum, man. Pat Jones. You had a heck of a night the other night. That red zone stop was all you and Princely. So Pat Jones bring it too. And those tackles, Braden Smith's a pretty solid player, Bone, their new right tackle. Ursary is a young guy, second year guy, but like we can get these tackles. Jalen Phillips.
3: Yeah.
2: And I'm hoping, I'm thinking Brown will play. I'm hoping Brown plays. And I'm hoping Devin Lloyd plays today.
3: Thank you, Fitty.
2: You know?
3: Thank you, Fitty.
2: So here you go. Fitty is back running errands for you, Boney, yeah. Huh?
3: No, he doesn't get water for you every day over there.
2: You wanted to get in on this, didn't you?
3: Yeah.
2: You said, I'm going to have Fitty the butler go get me some food
3: yeah,
2: out there.
3: Yeah, I had to stand outside and get my McDelivery this morning. Hey. Long, long day, man. We got Panthers. We got a Panthers joint sesh today. I got to fuel up here today.
2: You do, baby. You do. I respect it. I had a vending machine breakfast sandwich.
3: I offered if you wanted some McDonald's today.
2: I went vending machine breakfast sandwich. I've never had
3: you
2: this.
3: You went the healthier option.
2: This was next level, too. Like, this was the best vending machine breakfast sandwich I've ever had. It's a different brand.
3: Which one? What sausage and cheese?
2: Yeah,
3: what?
2: Sausage, egg, and cheese.
3: Oh,
2: I don't know what brand this was.
3: Man.
2: But they knocked it out of the park, man.
3: I think we got off track here.
2: There you go, baby. Fitty will do anything today, by the way. He is on cloud nine, baby.
3: He did
2: he floated in here after last night.
3: He walked out earlier and did a heel kick step. He clicked his heels together.
2: He had himself a nice little dinner date last night.
1: It's not just that, guys. I landed Lenora Sellers out of the transfer portal yesterday. I revamped my quarterback room.
3: He's still playing?
1: In NCAA 27. And the Mets beat the Brewers in a walk-off last night. There's more to me than just having one successful date. I'm a little bit more sophisticated than that.
2: Sophisticated. He brought up a video game plot line, Bone, and the Mets.
1: Yes.
2: All right, so what are people saying here on the text line? Texter Josh wants to know if Darren Waller's playing yet. Sounds like he'll get some work into team 11-on-11 drill. Bills fan says, damn, Bone's a certified CJ Stroud hater.
3: I said I wanted his football life to go worse than it has. That was probably
2: you got a little up in his kitchen.
3: But that goes into the long time CJ Stroud. Not as a human being, but it goes into the Bryce Young CJ Stroud stuff.
2: I hear you.
3: Because he did it. Look, he had a great rookie year. He got crowned one of the young elite quarterbacks in the game, and I think rightfully so. But it's also proof, though, that even if you have a good rookie year, there's no guarantees of what's to come. Like, I think a guy that is sort of in that limbo right now is Jaden Daniels. Great rookie year. He got injured. I still think he can be great, but now that there's no guarantee that he may not step back either a little bit.
2: I think it also, no, you're right. And everybody has different periods of growth and learning curves. It also, it's quarterback is such, for most quarterbacks, not the Mahomes and Allens of the world, but most quarterbacks, Bone, it's a position that is very dependent on your surroundings.
3: Yes.
2: And I think that's something, too, we've seen
3: and Caleb Williams,
2: with Bryce and Houston.
3: Another guy who's still trying to figure it out in some ways is Caleb Williams, but he gets Ben Johnson, so now we think he's going to go to the higher levels that he started out with, right? He's a guy that's going upwards.
2: Yeah. Oh, he's been crowned. I feel like the national media in mass has crowned him and the Bears. Like, they are infatuated. I got to check. Like, Bone, I have to check and make sure there aren't stars on their helmet. They get hyped up so much. Like, it's crazy the love fest the nation has with the Bears and Caleb. Which is another reason, Bone, why I'd love to burst that bubble week one.
3: Oh, Mac, it's me, Jerry Jones, Dallas Cowboys. The stars are on our helmets.
2: My bad, Jer. Let's see here. What do we have? Trying to get back to the joint practice today. What are the things you want to hear as developments from today's joint practice? Because this is probably the last look at our starters before that Bears game. So what would ease your mind? This dude says, I need Brooks not only to run it well, but pick up that pass pro. Yeah, I think we're definitely going to be watching that today. That was definitely something that was a little scary, those two pass pro gaffes the other day. So I think that's part of it. This texter says, can we get a receiver not named T-Mac to go out against the number one defense and make some plays? Yeah, it's not just the number one defense, Bone. That quarter combo is damn good, too. Like, Stingley, give me Stingley versus T-Mac a bunch today.
3: Oh, hell yeah.
2: That is a hell of a matchup. But Lassiter ain't no joke either. As a second corner, I do think
3: their linebackers are pretty solid too, man. They don't have a weakness on the defense.
2: They don't. I think that text, I'm going to read into that text. I think that text is paging Jalen Coker. And I also think a guy like Jimmy Horn, I'd like to see Jimmy Horn get in there with the ones. He's frisky. He's playing well. He's confident. So I'd like to see that. I'd like to see Jimmy Horn in the return game as well. The kick return game's been so good in camp.
3: You know,
2: but I think Jalen Coker is a guy, Bone, that I think we're looking.
3: Right.
2: I think we'd like to see him have a day to day. Didn't do anything really in the joint practice last week.
3: You know, Mitchell Evans had a long touchdown against Jacksonville. Can he continue that today? Can Mitchell Evans have another? I know that Vashti told us it was kind of a
2: coverage bust.
3: The coverage bust.
2: Can we get another coverage bust for the number one defense?
3: In the regular season, Matt, we're not going to sit here and think, well, the coverage bust. Like, just make plays. Can Mitchell Evans make another play or two today? Let's see that.
2: Tampa Matt said the same thing. Want to see someone other than T-Mac step up. 704 number says, let's see here. 704 number says, it's all about Monroe Freeling. This is a test. I have a feeling he is going to fail today, but I hope I'm wrong. I mean, listen, there are veteran, highly paid stud tackles that have had a rough day at the offices with Will Anderson. I do want to say that, Bone. And Danielle Hunter on the other side is no slouch. Hunter had 3 more sacks than Anderson last year. Hunter had 15 sacks.
3: Crazy.
2: And Anderson had 12 in the regular season. I think we
3: what
2: both
3: is that, 27 combined?
2: Good math over there, baby. I think we both, you know, Freeling just kind of holds your own. And to be honest, he has been holding his own against Phillips so far in camp. I just love the fact, Bone, that this joint practice, unlike last year when it was against the Browns, I love the fact that it's a test like this. A 12-win team. Last week, a joint practice was just a 13-win team. But I would implore them to set their alarm clocks on time and to actually show up at the start this
3: week.
2: Please
3: do. Max, shout out on the text line to longtime Cowboy fan Hype C, who apparently is texting from 1995. He's got a special device to talk about the Cowboys winning championships. Thank you, Hype, for that. It's amazing you can text from the past like Hype C does.
2: Unbelievable. Hype, seriously, you are about the most shameless Cowboy fan we got, and that's saying something. Because there's a long list of y'all.
3: When we come back, the Big Ten and SEC make rules to stop pros from coming back to college sports. But what's the ACC going to do? What happens next? And will Lane Kiffin still end up getting his own way? We try to analyze all that chaos on Sports Radio 92.7 WFNZ.
4: I'm Will Pelagic, and this is your Charlotte FC Minute. Charlotte FC in action on Saturday against rival Atlanta United and coming off of a 3-1 come-from-behind victory over DC United. Charlotte FC's Alan St. Maximin got his first MLS start on Saturday and played 82 minutes before coming out of the game with what Dean Smith described as dead leg. Earlier in the week, I asked Dean what compelled him to start Maxi.
5: Yeah, I probably decided earlier in the week. I felt that, you know, after seeing the 45 minutes we got last Saturday against Columbus, I thought there was never any thought in my mind to start him on Wednesday, because I just felt if I did, then Saturday might be out of the question with a quick turnaround. But, you know, getting the 30 minutes he got on Wednesday allowed me.
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0: Yeah, I don't worry too much about that. I think as you talk about villains, sometimes the difference between the hero and the villain isn't very far apart, and it changes very often. I see your wrestling stuff there, so you know, referred to Hulk Hogan before.
1: Hell yeah,
0: he's
1: brother.
0: A villain, then a hero, then a villain, then a hero again, and then a villain. So, you know, it happens sometimes. And, you know, when you're trying to do things at the highest level, a lot of times people want you to apologize for what you're doing when you're chasing greatness. And that's what we do here as a program. That's how we run it. And our players know that. And I think our fans and administration, wherever you've been, they love it when you're there. And so they understand that you're doing the best for their program at the time so that they can win and they can have everything that they want and they're wanting to have on Saturdays.
1: That's Lane Kiffin talking to Pat McAfee yesterday about this, you know, right? The whole hubbub about him wanting to get aggressive with at least three fifth-year seniors. The SEC, along with the Big Ten, are pushing back on this stuff. But Lane Kiffin talking about the whole villain thing, and he once again, Bone, for what feels like 40 times, has cited Hulk Hogan. He says he was the villain, then he was the hero, Does he know that those are scripts in wrestling? Does he understand, Bone, that's like a TV character being a villain and not a villain and back to a villain again? Also, I'm not sure he knows this.
2: Did he watch the full documentary? Does he know that we lost Hulk about a year ago? Does he also know, Mac, that real-life Hulk Hogan also became quite a villain along the way?
1: He did
2: for
1: good reason. For good reason.
2: I don't know if Wayne has a full grasp on the immortal Hulk Hogan here, necessarily.
1: He definitely knows he passed, because remember, that's his thing.
2: Oh, yeah.
1: He watched the documentary. He said, if Hulk Hogan can die, I'm going to die too one day.
2: Is he going to rip his shirt off at some point in the locker room?
1: Lane mania, baby. Kiffamania.
2: What you going to do, brother, when Lane and 55, 40-year-old men run wild on you?
1: He's good for college sports. Sometimes I got to remind myself, Bone, that the fact that we have these villains, you brought up Texas Tech also, like Cody Campbell has really become that villain down there. Like, we got to remind ourselves, Ohio State to me is always one. Notre Dame, I could go on and on. But anyway, like these personalities and dudes that fire us up are good for the sport. But I've got to try to contain me getting worked up, Bones, so I do not drop the F-bomb again when talking about Lane Kiffin fifth-year players like yesterday.
2: I have no problem, Mac, with you dropping the F-bomb yesterday. It's how casual you did it. It was so free-flowing that I'm concerned now. Fitty's now standing up during the show so he can get the dub button quick.
1: He's got his hand on it right now, like you do when you're playing Press Your Luck back in the day. No whammies. He's got his hands right over top of it. But anyway.
2: Did you get talked to by the family yesterday about your behavior?
1: No. No, I was going to tell my wife what I did, and I was like, eh, what the heck? You know what I mean? What the heck? Why let her know that? You know what I mean? But anyway, I get enough stuff I do bad at the house. You know what I mean? I get in trouble for. So let's talk about the latest on this situation and kind of where this goes from here and how y'all as fans are feeling about the fact that the Big Ten and SEC have taken a stand. They have come out, both of them, Big Ten first, I want to point out, and said, hey, if you have had a pro contract, if you have gone through the draft process and kept your name in there, you know what I mean? If you've been in a camp with a pro team, that you are ineligible to come back and play college sports. So they have

0: try to take a stand. It's hard, though, Bone, especially when you have lawyers that work with these players already going on social media last night and saying, oh, this will not hold up in a court of law. It's hard, though, to feel like they're not going to be taken to court, too, and there's a very good chance these players will win in court. But I guess I do applaud them for trying to do something.
1: What's going to stop this, per some college football experts yesterday, was the suspension that looms for the Big Ten coaches if they play guys that have that were in the pros. So that will, we think, stop some of the Big Ten coaches or all of them from playing these guys. That right there. So if they sue, they say, yeah, go ahead and sue. Even if they're eligible and you play them, whoever plays them will be gone for half the year.
0: That is a good point there. That I didn't think about that
1: yesterday. It's a deterrent to play the guys. You can play them by the spirit of the law. You can play them, but our conference isn't going to allow you to coach them.
0: So, like, the player themselves could go to court and win, but the Big Ten would still suspend the coach for half the season. So therefore,
1: and then the coach will take the Big Ten to the court, and then he'll get an injunction to coach after the season.
0: I don't know. Like that, can the coach win in court? I'm thinking no, but I'm definitely thinking these players will win in court, because I do think, Bone, the argument for these guys is a simple one, and this is because the NCAA mishandled this so badly. The argument from guys like Daquan Wright and Xavier Harris, who want to go to LSU. And the SEC's trying to stand up, and I'm sure they're hearing from their members on this. They're trying to take a stance and say, you can't do this. But I'm sure the argument is just quite simply, if I would have known in December when I had to make a decision, I would have stayed in school. I wouldn't have tried the NFL. And that's probably a pretty compelling
1: How long until Lane tries to slip a guy in, Mac, with an alias that maybe played in the pros? Like by Bo Juro? Instead of Joe, what if there's a Bo Juro at quarterback all of a sudden?
0: Oh, my goodness. So what do y'all think about this now? The fact the conferences are doing something about it, do you have any faith in them? 704-570-9610. If you want to get in here with your thoughts on the latest of this craziness, then Bone drops this one in on me, that there's John Rothstein is bringing up European basketball players.
1: I didn't talk about that yet.
0: Could certain players from certain leagues be deemed ineligible as well? So this thing it's a never ending cluster. I'll leave it at that this time.
1: cluster cluck.
0: There you go.
1: Because we're focused on the college football and some of the basketball, but we hadn't even thought of the international players. Mac, right now, all of the Illinois roster just woke up to check their eligibility right now. All the Balkans said, oh my God, what's happening right now?
0: 828 thinks we might get a real-life Chad Powers situation where somebody comes back in disguise, though, Bo, and is ruled ineligible. Chad Powers back next week, baby. I feel like I might be the only person that actually likes the show.
1: I could see Peyton Manning, Mac, taking it for a spin, but we would notice him right away, right, with that body? It looks like Peyton Manning.
0: Oh, man, 704-570-9610. If you want to jump in here, the NCAA, the only thing the NCAA is worse about than making rules is getting rules to actually stand up in a court of law. I can't argue with either one of those things. They're bad at both of those things. Let's see here. This texter says, y'all acting like Lane Kiffin's the only one taking these fifth-year players. There are other schools that are willing to do it as well. Yeah, I think in fairness,
1: he's the most high-profile character involved in this, though.
0: Fairness, though, Bone, you're right. It's like UCLA. There's not many schools in the Big Ten that are trying this. UCLA's Chesney's trying to bring a guy that was at JMU, that's a fifth-year guy that won the Louisiana case, trying to take him to UCLA. And you said this yesterday, that we are not as bothered by other coaches doing it as Lane. But Lane also is the one that is going to bring in the most. He's going to do it the most shamelessly.
1: He's the headliner of the operation currently.
0: This texter says, I love the fact as a Florida fan, I love the fact the conference is trying to stand up to Lane Kiffin. Yeah, it does feel like it's a Sankey Lane Kiffin kind of battle here. But the thing is, though, once those LSU, you know, wannabes lawyer up, though, and I heard somebody, I think it might have been Andy Staples, whoever it was, one of the guys covering this said the thought is that they'll go right back to the same judge. that granted them the Louisiana win anyway, and they'll go right back to the same judge, and that judge, what are they most likely to do? Rule in their favor again. Oh my gosh. Why is college sports turned into court TV, Bone?
1: I think we said this last week, but another texter brings it up. Is Jaden Daniels, Matt, going to go and try to get his jersey back?
0: He could have. Maybe they'll literally let him wear number 5. That would be a plot twist.
1: Josh wants Matt's thoughts on Leon Sandcastle's eligibility case right now.
0: Oh, that one could be hot right there. That could swing a Power 4 conference one way or the other.
1: Matt, while we're talking eligibility, I didn't want to forget to bring it up, but thanks to Clark for reminding me of this news yesterday. There hasn't been an announcement, but per an Instagram post yesterday, it feels like Jizzle James, the transfer for Charlotte basketball, may not be enrolled there. He said free agent on his Instagram post.
0: No, not so Jizzle.
1: He was a Wes Miller guy at Cincinnati, kind of a big deal for Charlotte to get Jizzle. And it doesn't look like per that post that he's coming, but there has been an announcement on that though.
0: Not good old Jizzle. Yeah, that sucks because that was a hell of a. I mean, he brought multiple guys with him from Cincy.
1: He did,
0: but that's a dude that sounds like he is a player. Plus, it's a name we want to keep saying over and over.
1: Yeah,
0: and if he leaves Charlotte, we probably won't. Let's see here. This texter says, Mac, if you follow any of these lawyers and what they were saying last night, it's a slam dunk case. These lawyers are getting rich. And they ain't losing. Yeah, it does kind of feel that way. Another texter. Leave it to Jim Phillips and the ACC to be the last Power 4 conference on this. Yeah, that sounds like the Big 12's on the way. It did say, the report I read, Bone, did say that the ACC is mulling it over. All right? So they're at least in the mulling it over phase.
1: I could see them thinking.
0: They got that going on.
1: If we could get some pros in here, could we upgrade our overall talent?
0: I like this honest text, Bone, from a 336 number. And this kind of goes in line with what you're wondering if the ACC's thinking. What if we're the Power 4 conference that takes these guys? 336, guy says he's an App alum. I hope all the big conferences ban it. Maybe we have a chance to reverse the talent loss. They are killing us with. Yeah, you can get P4 caliber players that way. Now, you got to have enough money to make it worth guys' while, especially to one's Bone that, you know, might be on an NFL practice squad, you know, and that sort of thing. But yeah, you do wonder, is there a conference, Sunbelt one, Conference USA, is there somebody that's a non-Power 4 that would say, we'll take y'all, you know?
1: The ACC, it just means more years.
0: American, ECU, yes. Y'all want to get some of these boys? Maybe. I mentioned the word. I want to say this real quick. We'll do a fitty flash here in a second, Bone.
1: ACC's meeting, I'm sure you mentioned this, but the ACC meeting today,
0: okay,
1: where they're expected to make the same.
0: Okay, so they're going to
1: Rostein had some about it last night.
0: Okay, yeah. Cool. They can't allow themselves to be the one, you know, a Power 4.
1: No.
0: But somebody else, Group of Six conference, get on in there.
1: Well, the Sunbelt came out and said no yesterday.
0: Oh, they did. Okay, yeah. So the App fan is, you got to tell them
1: sorry. Yeah, the Sunbelt said they're not accepting professional players.
0: Oh, shoot. Okay, sorry, 336 App fan. Okay, there you go. I mentioned the word shameless with Lane Kiffin. Like, he just, you know he loves being defiant. You know he loves doing this stuff. You know he loves angering people. You know he's taking these guys in with a grin on his face, right? And that's the thing. I just want someone to smack that grin right off it. But listen to this. You talk about shamelessness. This is from Chris Lowe yesterday of On Three Sports about Xavien Harris. This is the D lineman that was also, like Daquan Wright, was also at Ole Miss last year and wants to join Lane at LSU. Has been in an NFL camp, so it's in flux here. He says, lots of irony here. Harris ripped Kiffin after the Sugar Bowl last year and told On Three, among other things, that Ole Miss saw how a real head coach is supposed to be after Pete Golding took over. Harris also said Kiffin's departure felt like a slap in the face and was especially upset upon hearing that Kiffin was interested in joining the ESPN broadcast during the game. Harris fumed, quote, that's what Kiffin tried to do. He tried to be a damn announcer, trying to be a troll. We are going to troll him. We got something for him. He was just trying to steal our shine. That's all he tried to do. That's all he's been trying to do. This man now wants to play football again for Lane Kiffin. It's shameless. And you know what this kid's thinking? Plenty of money. I could overlook all that stuff.
1: Oh, yeah.
0: Do you think Lane cares that he ripped him like this publicly? Hell no.
1: Who said money can't buy happiness?
0: It's just shameless on so many fronts, man. All right, Fit Daddy, what you got over there? Speaking of Shameless, baby, what do you got over there, Fit Dad, other than a grin on your face today? You got a glow about you today, Fit.
1: A hitch in your giddy, some say.
0: Definitely.
2: Fitty.
3: 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Mac, let's do something we rarely do when we talk about the WNBA. Let's talk about a result on the court last night. The Dallas Wings, they took down the Portland Fire 96-78 last night, sending Paige Bueckers to the WNBA postseason for the very first time in her young WNBA career.
0: Congrats to Paige. She seems she's a talent. She seems like a pretty awesome gal as well. But this is an Indiana Fever show. I want you to know that, Fit.
3: It is,
0: all right? This is a Caitlin Clark, Kelsey Mitchell show. I want you to know that. Best backcourt in the league, sir.
3: Are we a Sophie Cunningham show?
0: I like Sophie Cunningham.
3: You see her dancing over the weekend?
0: She's... Why am I not surprised that that's what your number one takeaway is of Sophie Cunningham recently? Oh, man. Hey, any Entis Kanter sightings at games yet last night, Benny, or no?
1: Has he been signed yet by anybody in the league?
0: How about the fact that I'm reading a report the other night from ESPN. Sources say that Entis Kanter will not be eligible for the WNBA draft. You don't say. You don't say.
1: Oh, my. He has been in the news in a couple days. You know, Wayne Kim has taken over his spot. When we come back on the Mac and Bone Show, the captain of Charlotte FC, Ashley Westwood, in his Wednesday spot on Sports Radio 92.7 WFNZ.
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2: Hey, y'all. It's Kyle Bailey coming up on a Wednesday show. 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We'll see you at 3 o'clock.

0: Radio 92.7 WFNZ. Shout out to Harris Cherokee Casino. They are the proud presenting sponsor of these plush, lavish Uptown Charlotte studios. Shout out to them for that. And also keep the text coming here. 704-570-9610. 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We will do more obsessing, Bone, about the Panthers joint practice with the Texans coming up this morning.
1: Practice.
0: As the show continues. But right now, we got to celebrate Win Wednesday with Westy, baby. Charlotte FC fell behind early second half and then responded with three goals in a row to win 3-1 over DC. They got the rivalry matchup in Atlanta on Saturday. We got to talk to our boy Ashley Westwood, the captain of your Charlotte FC squad, fifth in the East right now. Westy, congratulations, man. How did that win feel? That was a hell of a surge in the second half.
2: Good morning, fellas. Yeah, it's been since the World Cup break, we've been outstanding. The last, I think it's 11 games, we've lost two. So, and one of them was the League's Cup. So we're in a good run of form. And like I said, it's a big one against Atlanta on Saturday. They've just signed. I think they've just spent another 20-odd million. So it should be interesting.
3: when you say you guys have been hot since the World Cup break, that's true. Where do you think you guys have improved the most since the break?
2: I think our all-round play's been better. We've looked. Listen, before the break, we started the season. We were all right, but I think the gaffer wasn't happy with the way we were playing, and we were getting results, but it wasn't nice to watch. But I think after the break, we've been so much better. We've scored a lot of goals, so everything's clicking. And obviously, Max is coming as well, and he looks dangerous.
0: Dude, he is electric, man. Absolutely electric. Westy, how would you like to be a fullback isolated against that rocket ship, man?
2: I'd have a few more yellow cards, mate.
0: Westy, are you close to another suspension on yellow cards or no?
2: I'm one away.
0: Oh, my God. I heard that the other night. I'm like, how did this happen? I feel like I blinked, Westy, and you got back to one away again.
2: It's what I do, mate. It's what I do.
0: Oh, man. All right. We'll just embrace it, baby. We'll embrace it.
3: This might be a known thing, Westy. How are you fined for the yellow cards, or how does that operate?
2: No, not that I know of, unless Mr. Tepper looks after me. But no, I don't think we get fined.
3: Because I was thinking that if you had a fine or something, we would help you out a little bit.
0: GoFundMe, get a GoFundMe going. I would
2: we'll have to do some donations.
0: Westy, what does the missus think about like yellow? Like, does she? I mean, she might like it. You're kind of a bad boy on the field. What does she think?
2: She's used to it at home. She just says you just can't keep your mouth shut.
0: Not surprised. She's not surprised at all. Oh, man.
3: Max's wife might do yellow cards at home at some point.
0: Yeah, I'd probably get some reds probably at the house. Just get kicked right. Just kick right. Get right out of the house.
2: That might be the best thing.
0: Oh, my God. You're killing me. All right. Ashley Westwood is with us, captain of Charlotte FC. We'll talk about the Atlanta match coming up Saturday night down there in Atlanta. I do want to talk about the fact that two of those goals came on set pieces. Is this something, Westy, and I know you're often a big part of set pieces, this feels like something that there could be more around the bend. Like, you guys got dudes, Kessler, Morrison, both fullbacks, Cleary's good at. Like, I feel like right now you got a lot of dudes that are getting minutes that can finish these things.
2: Yeah, and listen, a lot of credit goes to we brought in Carl Hooper from the gaffer brought him in from Aston Villa, and he's been, since he's come here, he's just been a breath of fresh air. His enthusiasm for the game is, because set pieces are hard, it's the worst thing to do in training, but he makes it fun. He's got his little sayings where everyone's a striker, dominate the chaos, and the lads have bought into it. So it's shown during the games. I mean, listen, on Saturday we weren't at our best, but listen, it's been a tough 4 weeks. I think that was 9 games in 4 weeks or something, or 3 weeks. So you need set pieces are a big part of the game now. So if you're not playing very well, you know you're a threat from set pieces, and I had it at Burnley whenever there's a corner, the team automatically go, they start to worry. So you're in teams' heads before you even start. So it's another positive.
0: Yeah.
3: I'm writing down dominate the chaos. I might drop that on the show at some
0: point.
3: That
0: could apply here as well.
3: Yeah, it really could. It really could.
0: I like that.
3: What?
2: That's what I do at home.
3: as a teammate and a player, what makes Pep Biel so special to be around?
2: He's an unbelievable player, and I saw it the minute he come in. The way, this is a big statement. He reminds me of David Silva, the way he gets into the pockets and the way he can receive the ball, and then he's twisting and turning. He's not the biggest, but he moves and he protects the ball. He's a top player, and I think he was surprised to give him the armband on when I come off on Saturday, which was nice for him.
0: That was good for him, man. What a baller he is, man. What a baller. That finish, just so calm and cool, slots it away. That was beautiful.
3: We have texters that want to go golfing with Westy.
0: There is another texter wants to go drinking with Westy.
3: Maybe at the same time.
2: I can do both very well.
0: Oh, my God. Westy, I'm glad to hear, by the way, you say that even pro soccer players don't like it in training or practice when you got to work on, like, corners or free kicks. Because I coach 16-year-old boys, and I've coached them for a while. And when we get to practice in corners and free kicks, they start goofing off. They have looks on their face like, none of these things are going to work anyway. Why are we wasting time with it? So I'm glad to hear you guys act the same way, apparently.
2: I'm the worst one, mate. I'm counting the clouds in the sky and the planes flying over, so I'm just as bad as a 16-year-old.
0: Oh, so what do you think about Atlanta? I mean, the road form with you guys, I mean, it still needs to improve, I think you would say, but you're better than Atlanta. What do you think about your chances of getting all 3 points? And knowing Atlanta, what do you got to do to pull that out? How do you beat this team?
2: Well, yeah, they've spent a lot of money, so they've signed a, listen, the striker, there's no doubt about it, he's a top quality striker. They've spent a lot of money, so they've got a threat going forward. But I think as an all-round team, I think we're the better team. We've gone there in the past and we've done very well there, and I think that's down to, listen, we get about 3,000 fans that go in the top corner, and when we see them, it gives you an extra boost. So hopefully it's the same again Saturday.
0: That's awesome. That is definitely awesome. By the way, Westy, you got any, you talk about what Atlanta's bringing in. Well, y'all brought Maxie in, and that's paying dividends. And Dean keeps talking about other people. Then I heard there was a mystery guy at practice and no one knows who it is. Like, do you got it? You got the scoop for us, baby? Give me the names of a new guy or two you're getting in there soon. Westy, help me out.
2: I would love to know, mate, but that's above my pay grade. Okay. I think there's a young lad training that's from, he's been released from a team in England, so there's a young lad coming over. I think he's actually born in North Carolina, so okay. I think he might have the American passport, but he's only on trial, so. I know, I saw a few reports coming out as a mystery guy. I see that as well.
0: Yeah, I just didn't know if it was like Erling Haaland was the mystery guy. I was just trying to find out, you know.
3: Not the guy with the haircut.
2: I think he enjoys Charlotte. I hosted Son for the MLS All-Star. I managed to get him on Quail Hollow, so he's another one that we could look at.
0: There you go. Work it, man. Work your magic, Westy. You know what I mean? Schmooze these boys. Do some recruiting. All right.
2: I missed the selling Charlotte.
0: some of these dudes just all want to go to Miami or L.A., Westy. You got to convince these guys. Charlotte is a great place, too. And I'm sure you're working on it, brother. All right, man. Well, hey, we're looking forward to watching Saturday night. Thanks for coming on. Appreciate you. And behave yourself, man. No yellow cards, Westy.
2: Thanks for having me. I will. I'll remember you on Saturday.
0: All right, there we go. That is Ashley Westwood, who's already had one suspension bone for yellow card accumulation. He's working on another, and he doesn't apologize. He does not, nor probably should he.
3: Probably not something you want to lead the league in, but it is what it is.
0: Everybody's got their role on the squad, man.
3: When we come back, Mac, we're going to talk to Heather Dinich of ESPN about all the college chaos going on. She'll try to explain it the best she can. She's also going to talk about her new book venture that's going right now into the springtime. Heather Dinich next on from ESPN on Sports Radio 92.7 WFNZ.
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4: College athletics, outside of some rare exceptions, are for college-aged people. You got 5 years from your age 19 to play five seasons, and then you got to grow up, Peter Pan. Then you got to go hit the job market. You got to find something to do, like the rest of us adults who are out here paying our bills and working a job. I'm glad you got to play college athletics. I'm sure there are a lot of us who would say, you know what? I'd give up my 9-to-5 just to go play ball every day. We all get it, but you don't get to live life like that. So where does it end? I hope that the appeal is won by Sankey and the NCAA, and somebody with some sense slams the door shut on this stuff.
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3: Do it live.

0: with you. Joint practice day in Carolina. Texans in town. Looking forward to checking out that practice later. We've got plenty of conversation to have about the Carolina Panthers, including an ESPN personality bone that has listed the Panthers among a few teams that he believes are set up to take a step back season.
1: I read the rundown wrong. Never mind.
2: Respect the Panther.
0: We're not happy with that ESPN employee. Now, our next guest, though, we are always happy with this.
1: Not buying that person's book.
0: We are always happy with this ESPN employee. She is Heather Dinich, and my goodness, do we have stuff to talk about. It's week zero, so we have football just a few days away. But my goodness, do we have drama with the Big Ten and the SEC banning the pro athletes from coming back. Heather Dinich also has a book coming out here in the not-too-distant future to tell us about as well. And she joins us to talk some college football right now, ESPN's Heather Dinich. Heather, thank you for joining us. How you doing?
3: Good morning, my friends. I'm great. I'm so happy that there's college football to talk about, but I know you're going to ask me something about nothing about college football.
0: We're going to ruin your morning with this first question.
1: And we have two local teams playing in week zero. We can't even get to the games yet.
0: That's true. God, we need the games. Do you think, Heather, when the games start, which, by the way, every college football media member and fan has probably said the same thing this week, please just start the game so we can focus on them. How much do you think, do we just go all in and focus on the games? Please tell me this other stuff takes a backseat. What do you think?
3: Oh, absolutely. And listen, I've been saying this for months as they've been trying to get federal legislation, and we've been talking about playoff expansion. As soon as these teams kick off on a college football Saturday, everything else seems right with the world. And college football is still a fantastic sport. It's one that we all love. It's one that we will all continue to watch. Interest has never been higher. And everybody just needs to figure out who their quarterback is, and they don't care how much you're getting paid.
1: Before we get into the endless chaos, UNC gets it started in Ireland against TCU on Saturday on ESPN. What's your expectation, Heather, for Belichick in year two? Your colleague Paul Feinbaum went off on him yesterday. Are you thinking this will be a continued disaster, or can Belichick make some strides here this season?
3: I'll be surprised if there are major strides made. I mean, part of it is just how tough the schedule is. But, you know, also, we don't know what Billy Edwards Jr. is going to look like as quarterback. What's fascinating as we talk about eligibility is the fact that UNC's QB is 23 years old. He's 8-8 as a starter. And, you know, he just hasn't played. He got hurt, I want to say, like 5 games into his career at Wisconsin. So I think there's a question mark there, but look, there's a question mark for TCU too, where Jaden Craig is taking over at QB Harvard. He's got to be pretty smart, you would think. 20-4 record as a starter. He's only got 15 career interceptions in his career, which is as much as TCU quarterbacks had last year. So I don't know. It's going to be an interesting experiment for Belichick, but I would be surprised if there's some gigantic turnaround.
0: We're talking to Heather Dinich, ESPN, talking some college football here on the Mac and Bone Show. I will ask you the question that will probably put a frown, turn that smile into a frown, Heather, because I know you've talked about this so much as someone that covers college football. But the latest news with the SEC and the Big Ten coming out with these rules, it sounds like the Big 12 and ACC are going to follow suit. It's hard for me, though, not to feel like these guys will run to, you know, a court and will then probably win a court case and be back. Like, where do you think this situation with the pro players coming back goes from here?
3: Into a courtroom. I think you're absolutely right. I mean, that's the reality of the situation. But the other thing, too, is, and I said this in July when we were at SEC Media Days and everyone was talking about the SEC, quote, breaking away. And my response was, listen, here's the reality of this. When we're talking about that, we're talking about these conferences making their own rules. And it is not dissimilar to what the Big 12 did with the Brendan Sorsby case. Lawsuits left and right all over the place over the most basic rule in college sports. You cannot bet on your own team and go play in a game. And some judge said otherwise, right? This is a similar situation. You can't sign a pro contract and come back to college. My 16-year-old cannot play on my 14-year-old soccer team. This goes down to the very grassroots of youth sports, right? But some judge said otherwise. So what happens? The conferences flex. And just like with the Sorsby case in Big 12, Yormark and those leaders in that league filed a federal lawsuit. So that hasn't reached the point with the Big Ten and the SEC and everybody else yet with this particular case. But the point is when you don't have the United States government bailing you out, you have to solve the problem yourself. And this is what I would expect to see more of at the conference level.
1: Heather, how smart was it for the Big Ten conference to threaten the half-year coach suspensions? Because basically what we assume that is for is if the players sue the conference and they say you can play, well, they're basically telling the coaches, go ahead and play those guys. But if you do, you can't coach them for half the year. Was that a really smart move by the Big Ten if that's what the reasoning was?
3: Yes, it's very smart because it's a show of unity from the leaders in these leagues whose very own coaches are trying to pursue these guys. And I've reached out multiple times to LSU to figure out what the next step is and haven't gotten a response yet. But the reality is there's basically three choices, right, for these coaches. You can either try to break the rule and see what happens. You fight it in court, or you just simply part ways and say, hey, man, you know what? I can't do this anymore. Good luck.
0: Yeah, no doubt. But I like what y'all are saying. Like, I would love to see, I know the SEC hasn't yet announced what their punishments would be. I'd love to see Greg Sankey say, Lane Kiffin, how about this one? You're going to be suspended half the season if you bring the, I would love to see them try that as well. I like drama. I'm not going to lie, Heather. I like drama. We all do. We're college football people. Okay, so let's get you started. One of the things we know you for as football fans, are you kind of breaking down playoff scenarios and covering the college football playoff? So as someone here in ACC country that wants this conference to improve, that loves what Miami did last year, but we need more, right? We need help for Miami. What are the chances the ACC can have multiple playoff teams in the 12-team playoff, and who are the most likely candidates to join Miami? What do you think?
3: It's not impossible, but it remains really hard. And the thing that I love about the ACC right now is there are multiple teams who can make a run at this. The question is, who is the next best team? And look, I have been paying attention to the ACC for decades, and we all know that as much as we think Miami can, will, and should win the thing, we know how this works, right? I mean, correct me if I'm wrong. Didn't Miami lose to Louisville last year?
0: Yeah.
3: Okay, there we are, right? So let's start with Louisville. That's a team that can make a run at this thing. I definitely have my eye on Virginia and NC State. According to ESPN Analytics, there are six teams in the ACC with at least a 10% chance to reach the conference championship game. Virginia is one of them. But you look at CJ Bailey at NC State and what he did to Virginia last year, he carved him up on the ground and in the air. So this is wide open, I feel like, besides Miami. But we cannot not talk about Clemson. I will be shocked if Clemson isn't significantly better this year. And I know that there are still a lot of questions, but I talked to Dabo Swinney this offseason. He owned all of it. You know, you guys know how he rolls. But I think that they're going to be better defensively with the second year under Tom Allen. And I think they're going to play Miami in the ACC championship game.
1: Heather, to sum up all this, whether it's the ACC and the age eligibility, I can't believe what I saw yesterday of the Virginia offensive line. Their years, Mac, also are 5, 6, 6, 7, and 7. They have 2 6-year guys, 2 7-year guys, a 5th-year guy, and the tight end is also a 5th-year guy. That is, you talk about, that's got to be the oldest position group in all of college football, I would guess, right?
0: They got so much experience on that team in general, you know, including in the trenches. Heather, I've got to bring up your book here. I want people to know it's coming out in the spring in April. It's Never Flinch on football, family, and finding my seat at the table. And I want you to know this, Heather, when I'm reading the, you know, like website of the Hatchet Book Group about this book, mm-hmm. I am so intrigued to find out about you sitting on Bob Knight's back porch eating Sloppy Joe's just days after he was fired. Like, I'm ready. I need to read this book now just for that story alone.
3: Thank you so much. And he ate his with a fork, by the way.
0: Oh, my God.
3: He yelled at me.
0: Oh, my God. That's disappointing.
3: I appreciate it so much. Thank you for bringing it up. I wrote it last year. It's coming out this spring. And it's meant to entertain people, inform people, and just honestly lift people up and help people, because over decades of my career, I've had the opportunity to sit down with coaches like Bob Knight, Joe Paterno, Bobby Bowden, who you guys know very well. And just, I mean, being able to call Bowden at his house, you know, and his wife, and just, I remember her holding the phone down and being like, Bobby, Heather's on the phone from ESPN. He always took the call. And just life, doing this as a mom of three boys, and what it's like really to cover the college football playoff for ESPN behind the scenes. So thank you guys.
0: That's awesome. Yeah, there's also another one here that's got me intrigued, all right, because Russell Wilson was an NC State quarterback, and you apparently left your spaghetti-covered infant locked in a high chair to do a quick interview with Russell Wilson. So I'm intrigued.
3: Priorities.
0: And he probably just gave you all his cliches anyway.
1: But I remember, you're right, the first time I had to call Bobby Bowden as a producer for the guest, to be a guest, we were taping it. And I grew up a Florida Gator fan, so I'm thinking I'm going to have to talk to Bobby Bowden. What am I going to do with this guy? And then as soon as you talk to him, he's like, what's going on, Travis? How you doing, buddy? And it's like, oh, my God, I love him so much.
0: That's so awesome.
3: He's so easy to like.
0: The nicest man, no doubt about it. All right, Heather, well, good luck with that. Keep up the good work on ESPN, and thanks for joining us. Appreciate you.
3: You bet, guys. Thanks so much. Enjoy these games.
0: All right, Heather. There you go. That is Heather Dinich joining us here on the Mac and Bone Show.
1: I told my dad, I got to talk to the enemy, Bobby, but I'm going to tell him how I feel about it. My dad says, yeah, get him. So you know how it is, Mac. What's going on, that dadgum in North Charlotte?
0: It's just like the nicest guy, dude.
1: How do you hate that man? He's the Dolly Parton of coaching.
0: And that's what made that, and I was in Florida at the time, that's a good call. And that's what made Bone, that rivalry, so good. Is Bobby Bowden was America's grandpa and so nice. And Steve Spurrier was just Lane Kiffin before there was Lane Kiffin. You know what I mean? So yeah. It was very easy to root for the Noles back then. I'm going to be honest with you. By the way, she talked about Virginia and like the FPI chances of them winning the ACC. Yeah, they have a higher percent chance in state. Of course, they're favored to win this game by 5.5. But I was listening to Roddy Jones talk about this yesterday. If you look at the schedules, Bone, for both Virginia, Lord knows I've talked enough about CJ Bailey and state schedule. Like, y'all have heard enough about that and the opportunity that gives state to have a good season. But Virginia's schedule, too, Bone, is also one of the most manageable in the ACC as well. Like, so this is a huge game where they both have these schedules of opportunity if they can just win this game, you know? So this one's huge on Saturday,
1: I mean,
0: man.
1: For a week zero game, because it's in that spot, Mac, because obviously it was supposed to be in Brazil. It's a weird start for Virginia State, Mac, because as a State fan pointed out yesterday, because the way it worked out, Brazil game, they don't have a week one game, either team. They don't play again until, what, September 12th, whenever week two comes up. So that's kind of odd that they do play week zero, but they don't play week one.
0: The Heels don't play week one either, right?
1: Which makes you wonder, why didn't they just play this game in week one then after it came back from Brazil?
0: They wanted to do week zero. Okay. It was originally scheduled for a week zero game. And then remember, they asked, week zero games are not supposed to be on camp, I don't think. Or there's some sort of regulation about it. Yeah. There are some on camp, so I shouldn't say that. But they wanted it to be played week zero. And I think the reason why is I think both programs want the publicity.
1: It's true.
0: Right? Okay. You only have so many games on at 3:30. I mean, I know USC's playing San Jose State, but I don't think they wanted to play it, you know, with more people watching. By the way, to the point about their schedules,
1: I think the ACC also may have wanted a doubleheader also.
0: I think the ACC wants the publicity for all these schools. They have four different games involving ACC teams this weekend. But Virginia's schedule, no Clemson, no Miami, no Louisville. And then NC State's schedule, Bone, is no Miami, no SMU, and no Clemson. So that right there speaks to how big of a game this is, man. They don't play a lot of the big dogs.
1: Very good point there. When we come back, ESPN's Bill Barnwell names the Panthers as a team he expects to take a step back this season. Does his reasoning that you'll hear make sense, or do we think he's just a big giant boob? 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
4: I know it doesn't really count for the books, but for me, it's everything. 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

0: The rest of it has just been getting him really comfortable with this system and making this system his. That's what we've really been working on the last 1.5 seasons, is just we have all these concepts, we have all these schemes, but I want to make sure that this fits what he does well and what he wants to hear coming over the radio waves. That's really what's happened. Even as we go into camp right now, just his level of comfort with the guys, having the same crew to throw to, and then just anticipating stuff before the snap, on his first step as he's going back, eliminating things by coverage, eliminating things by pressure, and just playing fast. So I love where he's at right now. We got a long camp to go, and he knows we just got to continue to get tighter as a group.
1: There you go, Coach Canales, talking to Stephen A. Smith. Yesterday,
2: put some respect on my name.
1: Interesting interview. Very interesting interview. And that's him talking to, and it makes sense. The more they work together, Bone, the more they can cater the offensive system to Bryce. Then you throw in Idzik calling plays, not having a distracted play caller, Canales being a better coach, Daryl Bevel being brought in. I like he. I like these changes. Also, love me some 9 to 5 and love me some Dolly Parton. May she rest in peace.
2: 6 to 10. What a way to make a living. If,
1: yeah. We should do our own version. We should do our parody song.
2: We're talking 6 to 10.
1: Dolly.
2: That's Boney Parton. It's a whole different animal.
1: Boney Parton.
2: It's a far cry from the setup that Bryce Young has now to what he started in the chaos of his rookie year, when all the voices in his ear, it seems much more streamlined now for Bryce to have success, both in his now fourth year coming up, but also feels like there's an order in place that simply wasn't there for young Bryce.
1: No doubt, man. And then the confidence, too, man. There's so much I like. Now, listen, today's test is a tough one. So, like, if Bryce Young makes a couple of mistakes against the number one defense from last year, the number one turnover defense from last year, if the offensive line gets, maybe Anderson and Hunter get the best of our boys, we don't need to go losing our minds. This is a great test. And as multiple texters said, Bone, even if you do feel like, oh, man, Texans defense got the best of the Panthers offense, there's so much to learn from. You probably will not play a defense this good all year. And you certainly won't play many that are this good. If you want to argue there are others this good. So it can only help you moving forward. Man,
2: Granny's looking for Heine here. What is she talking about?
1: What's that?
2: Oh, Hines, not Heine. Hines? Why no Hines on Sunday? Does Granny have a catch-up problem? What's going on here?
1: Why no Hines on Sunday?
2: Did you mean Haynes?

0: week and a hiney issue last week.
1: Oh, no, Finny. How dare you? Poor Granny. Oh, my
2: Granny,
1: God.
2: You're talking out your backside right now.
1: Oh, my goodness. Anyway, yes, no Haynes King this week, man. And we'll see what happens on cutdown day. I still would guess he's going to be on the roster. I want to talk about this Bill Barnwell piece. For those of you that have texted in asking how Fitty's night out with a lovely lady went last night, he will give you those details coming up in the random crap segment, Bone, coming up at 8:45.
0: Will I?
2: What a sign of respect for Finny. If you care about Finny's dating life, it's at the bottom of the random crap segment. Not even at the top of it.
1: Oh, we can make it at the top if you would like, sir. We can put it there at the top. Anyway, all right, let me talk about...
2: I'm buried behind Nick Saban's new hobby.
1: Let me talk about this Bill Barnwell article, sir. Let me talk about that. Because he did a piece on ESPN.com where he talked about the teams that he thinks are going to take a step back this year in the NFL. And I'm going to be honest with you. He named a couple of teams that I have already said that are on the Panthers' schedule that I expect to take a step back. The Chicago Bears and the Denver Broncos. So I'm not going to act, Bone, like I think he's completely out to lunch on this. I just want to talk about his reasoning. Some Panther fans are already texting annoyed with Bill Barnwell. They read the article. They're annoyed with him. I want to talk about his reasoning, Bone, and how do we feel about it? Does it make any sense to us? He brings up advanced metrics. Of course he does. Advanced metrics and computer models, Bone, do not like the Carolina Panthers. They do not. But I saw us in a playoff game playing one of the best teams in the NFL who we beat previously right down to the wire. But anyway, advanced metrics. He talks about how the Panthers' FPI last year was 25th, and that was the worst in the division last year, despite the fact they won the division. Talks about the DVOA, another metric, was 25th in the league last year. So what he's trying to basically say is, yeah, they won the division, but the metrics indicate how good they really were down in and down out. And they were not that good of a team. So I guess he is expecting them, Bone, to play closer to their metric. Does this mean anything to you?
2: Or could you reverse that and say, now hear me out, that they, yes, the metrics were not in their favor, but yet they still figured out a way to win some games and won the division, albeit a bad division. So if they can improve some things, they'll be they can be a better football team. Because maybe those metrics improve a little bit. So they won, Mac, despite not being a good football team. They still won a division championship. So could you spin that as they're only going to get better in our mind? So maybe now going forward, those things can improve and they can win even more football games.
1: You can spin if you want to, Bone. You know, you can dance if you want to as well. You can leave your friends behind. He also brings up one score games. I knew this was coming. This is a big analytics person thing. If you win a lot of one score games the season before, and it's one of the things I'm using on Virginia. They won three overtime games last year. I'm betting, Bone, they won't be so lucky this year. And that's what he's saying about the Panthers, that they were 6-2 in one score games last year, that they only won one game, Bone, by more than 8 points. That was the blowout of the Falcons. And he is basically saying that, you know, teams, he's used this, Bone, against, I think, the Bears as well. Teams that win, and the Broncos, teams that win a lot of close games, the analytics folks, Bone, believe, that luck will turn around. You will lose some of those close games this year. Does that mean anything to you?
2: Well, Broncos 11-2, Eagles 8-4, Steelers and Panthers 7-3 in one score games, Patriots 7-3. It feels like
1: he said 6-2.
2: It says 7-3.
1: Does that
2: right
1: include
2: here.
1: The play that might? Well, they had an 8-win game. They had an 8-point game. I don't think he counted that for some reason.
2: Yeah, but
1: so that should count.
2: I'm just reading what it says.
1: Maybe right that includes the playoff game too.
2: Yeah, but my point is, I feel like the other teams, Mac, are not being downgraded nearly enough for one score games as the Panthers are. I don't feel like that's used for the Eagles and the Patriots and Broncos.
1: He did use it on the Broncos.
2: Okay, but
1: in
2: just overall in general, when people bring it up, I feel like the Panthers are used the most of that group to downgrade him for that.
1: If you have, I don't know, man, if you've got Bryce Cold, baby, if you've got Bryce who is good in those situations, I would think there's a chance, Bone, that he can repeat it and be good in those situations again. I also think, Bone, they will, because of their defense this year, I think they will have games where Bryce doesn't have to pull them out late. I think they will have more games that they can put away.
2: Could you imagine
1: because
2: having
1: the defense doesn't make it so that Bryce has to keep making these plays?
2: Imagine
1: in the
2: games with two score leads. Holy shit.

0: monkeys.
1: That'd be nice, wouldn't it? I know the edge rushers would love it.
0: Yeah.
1: Because then all of a sudden they can pin their ears back. I would expect there's going to be more games like that this year. He also brings up, Bone, the fact that this is Bill Barnwell, why he has the Panthers on ESPN.com as one of his teams he thinks takes a step back. Final day, they needed help to win the division. They won the division on a three-way tiebreaker. So he's bringing that up as well. 98% of the national media. You know, they backed into the playoffs last year and didn't even have a winning record. Yeah, but look at our offseason. This team is going to be improved. They're not going to be that same team last year that needs to, in my opinion, needs to back in and needs tiebreakers.
0: No teams in the NFL are the same year in, year out. There's a lot of all the sports, Matt, teams change the most in one year. It might be the NFL.
1: Absolutely. No doubt about it. And by the way, in this article, he does acknowledge the Panthers are improving. They make good moves in the offseason. He says they have the sixth youngest core and they have talent on their roster. And he says if they stay healthy, he also brings up our injuries, Bone, early on. You know, he also brings up the Icky and the Moten injuries and Braswell and Scorton. And I don't think we can deny that. You know what I mean? We've all felt a little bit, you know, gun shy because of those. But he does say on in this piece, if they stay healthy, they could have a big year. He thinks we're headed in the right direction. He is predicting, though, Bone, a step back before they make a step forward. It's not a completely evil piece. You know what I mean? That says that we're, you know, completely a non-factor for the next decade or some crap.
0: No,
1: like that.
0: I think we're out of the evil piece game. I think we move closer to more balanced pieces than the pure evil pieces. We had a lot of time back in the evil piece world. Not fun. Mac, can I bring up a Panther point here that I just wanted before I forget about this? Did you see yesterday, Mac, it pertains to the start of the season. Did you see what Ben Johnson said yesterday, Mac, about the Bears offensive line? He's not sold right now on their offensive line. So while we're talking Panthers offensive line, Ozzie may not be ready. Trapillo may not be ready for week one. They're still trying to figure out their left tackle situation. There's other offensive line questions.
1: Didn't Darnell Wright got hurt yesterday, too, by the way.
0: They were worried, Mac, about their offensive line heading into the beginning of the season.
1: Yeah, right tackle.
0: Keep that in mind.
1: Right tackle Darnell Wright, elbow injury yesterday.
0: And the left tackle spot's already in question for the beginning of the year.
1: Wow. Well, what happened to Ben?
0: And their center, retired, didn't he? I believe their center retired in the offseason, didn't he? I think that's part of their problem also.
1: You might be, somebody, let's see here. Anyway, you looked at
0: Drew Dahlman, their Pro Bowl center, retired in the offseason at 27 years old. Left tackle, right tackle, center. It's not just the Panthers entering week one that have questions.
1: Oh, let's go eat that offensive line up, Phillips. Phillips and Brown, go get after these boys. It's an interesting admission from Ben Johnson, because the last quote I saw from Ben Johnson is him saying, our goal is not just to win the Super Bowl, but it's to win every game, and it's to average the most points in the history of the NFL. So he seems to get it. He seems a little more realistic now, Bone, about the fact that they may not be the greatest offense the NFL has ever seen.
0: How do you go from that to I'm not 100% sold on our offensive line right now?
1: Anyway.
0: I want to get that in there before I forgot.
1: Sounds like, and listen, I like Ben Johnson. Don't get me wrong. I wanted him to be the Panthers coach, and he had no interest in us. But I still think we ended up with a pretty darn good coach on our own. Different, right? I don't view him, Bone, as the complete offensive brilliant whiz kid. I'm talking about Canales now, that Ben Johnson is. But I also think Canales is a really good culture builder. And I think he's a really good CEO head coach. And I think the fact, Bone, that he has given up play calling, like Ben Johnson, you get the feeling with Ben Johnson, Bone, you will have to pry the play call sheet from his cold, dead hands.
0: He'll never give it up. No shot.
1: And in fairness, he's amazing at it. Whereas I don't necessarily think Canales in his 3 years of play calling has, if that's been his biggest strength. But I think I think he's great for culture, and I think he showed what kind of overall leader he is by giving up the play calling. I definitely do. 704-570-9610. If you want to jump in here on the Mac and Bone Show, what do you think about the Bill Barnwell argument against the Panthers? We also need to mention Bone. Mildly annoying. You know what I mean? Mildly annoying. But I'm not like throwing a fit over this the way I've thrown fits over other online content. You know what I mean? Questioning the Panthers. That's kind of where I'm at. You know what I mean?
0: Yeah, I got
1: it's
0: you.
1: It's mildly annoying. I know you're going to go to the analytics talking points and stuff like that. He also brought up our strength of schedule as well. But again, we don't know how that schedule will look at the end of
0: the
1: season.
0: People bring up the close games, the schedule, and Bryce being short.
1: Yeah, at least he didn't bring that up.
0: So usually that's in the in Panthers negative bingo.
1: At least Barnwell didn't say a word about Bryce in there.
0: Barnwell kind of was like Fidio, by the way. He's in the brigade, isn't he, Fidio?
1: But Barnwell didn't take it home, did he? Barnwell still called the Sac Nation. Fit Dog took it home and turned into a Studley Stallion that had a date of all dates last night.
0: And will there be a date too? We'll find out.
1: More on that.
0: Random crap.
1: More on that. Just minutes away, baby. Maybe that is that disrespectful to put Fitty's date stuff in random? I didn't really think of it. Is that disrespectful?
2: Of course you didn't.
1: Does Finney's date stuff need to be somewhere else?
2: Couldn't even pass kindergarten.
0: He wants 3 hours on this thing.
1: Oh, my goodness. All right, I want to mention this, Fitty. I'm just going to ignore that, Fitty. I'm going to mention this. There's a Packers reporter bone, and I forget the name of this guy. You told me earlier.
0: Easton Butler.
1: Easton Butler covers the Packers, and he said on Twitter last night that the Panthers are shopping tight end Jatavion Sanders, and the Packers are one of the teams that has reached out. So, again, I hadn't seen that anywhere else, hadn't seen any of the Panther writers report that. But, to be honest with you, it would make sense, right? If they're considering keeping Waller to do that role, right, of that tight end that can stretch the seam, you know, that can attack mismatches, it would make sense, Bone, that if they're considering cutting Sanders, they would try to see if they can get anything for him in a trade. So it would make sense.
0: Yeah, Tucker Kraft's off the knee injury that he suffered against the Panthers last year. He's obviously a star, but, you know, they're bringing him along slowly. And Luke Musgrave, the backup tight end, has been out for a while here in camp. So that would make sense of why the Packers, despite having a great tight end and a good backup, why they'd want another one. Well, they have questions entering the season at the tight end spot.
1: They would definitely. Would you have a problem if the Panthers are trying to trade Jatavion Sanders?
0: No, because I feel like they've got to free up some spots somewhere, whether it be for A.J. Dillon's spot or, you know, all these wide receivers we talk about. I'd rather maybe sacrifice Mac a tight end than one of the other spots, where I think they might be more usable than extra tight ends.
1: Do you want Waller and Franks on there and not Sanders?
0: Yeah. Franks is on there for his obvious reasons, and Waller, I think, is more of a known commodity if he's right.
1: Yeah.
0: Sanders, to me, has had opportunities, and I just... Ultimately, is he going to, Mac, have a game when he looks okay and then disappear for 3 or 4 games? Is he going to be a consistent presence? I have not seen that yet.
1: He's supposed to be...
0: I know Waller, if he's in there, can be consistent.
1: He's supposed to be the athletic... The only worry with Waller is the injuries. 3 stints on the IR last year. Like, he acknowledged it himself when he signed here. He said, it took this long for me to get a call, and part of it is the injuries, the availability last year. But when he played, he produced. He made catches downfield in the intermediate range, and he made 5 in the deep range. JT Sanders was brought here, Bone, to be a guy that can beat guys down the seam, that can give you big plays as a tight end. He averaged 6.6 yards a catch last year. Mm. He didn't do it. He did it way better in his rookie season. And to your point, I can't imagine any Panther fans, you know, feel some sort of sadness for JT. I'm not trying to be mean about it, but this is his third training camp. His third training camp, and they decided to bring Darren Waller in. It was pretty obvious right then, Bone, in my opinion, how they feel about
0: JT. He's also not stayed healthy either. I mean, he had the freakish injury, but he also had the broken ankle, right?
1: Definitely.
0: So, has that taken away a little bit of the athletic ability as well? Speaking of athletic ability, here is Fitty Plops Marlowe.

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1: That was a great update, Fit. Great update. That was good stuff.
2: One of your best, I'd say.
0: All right. I was going to talk about the Braves beating the Dodgers 4-3, but
1: yeah,
0: let's just
1: baby.
0: Go to break and get
1: Albies,
0: the hell out of here.
1: Game-winning hit for Albies. And Iglesias survived that night, man. Survived it.
2: All right. When we come back, it is random crap. We are going to tell you about Nick Saban's latest hobby that cracks us up. Well, Mello makes a wise driving decision. 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
0: The Panthers are back, and so is Carolina's number one pregame show. 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
9: 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Hey, y'all, it's Kyle Bailey. Coming up on a Wednesday show, we will have a full recap of Panthers and Texans joint practice. 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
10: Random crap, random crap. Mac and Bone talk, random crap. Random crap, random crap. Mac and Bone talk, random crap. Random crap.
11: What the deuce?
12: Oh, crap.
13: Oh, crap.
14: We stink like a baby's blowout infested diaper.
15: They talk about crap that is random. It's the Queen City's favorite morning tandem. Mac and Bone. Random crap, Mac and Bone.
1: All right, y'all, let's do it. Let's do it. Fitty's PR man, the Bone Man, has requested that Fitty get, at least if he's going to get stuck in the random crap segment with his date review, that he at least gets top billing. We are honoring that right now, Bone, here at Random Crap. Yeah. We are giving Fitty's date top billing.
16: He moved ahead of LaMelo and Nick Saban.
1: Nick Saban praying bridge with Miss Terry's girls. But anyway, before we get to that brilliance, Fit Daddy, what are we allowed to say? I don't know what I'm allowed to say, man, but I know this, baby. You are strutting around like you George Jefferson, baby. What can you tell us about last night's date?
17: Let's see, I've been on the show for a little over 2 years now.
16: That's it?
17: Yeah, I feel I'm phrasing, it. I know it feels longer. gone on a couple of dates during my time with the show. Last night, by far and away, officially the best first date I've had.
16: How about that?
17: Since I became your producer.
16: Man,
1: there you
16: clap,
1: go,
16: though.
1: Baby.
16: Make
1: there
16: sure we
1: you
16: clap
1: go.
16: Like men here.
1: Yeah, manly. Someone told us our clap's not as manly as KB's.
16: I clap. Put hands together and clap.
17: And I can't help but think it's because we have kept Mac from talking about the date. That's the only thing that popped in my head when it went so positive.
1: Couldn't
17: outside
1: it be
17: of
1: that
17: how
1: you
17: great...
1: found a good match for
16: now,
1: yourself.
16: The one concerning thing that scared me at first, and I'm not even joking when I say this, she was nearly your cousin, though, right? And I'm not even joking here.
17: It's like amazing. It's amazing how small the world is. Yes, her aunt and my uncle had a previous relationship. Like 15 something years ago.
1: Ooh,
17: so, yes.
1: We dodged a bullet there. This thing would be as ineligible as so Lane Kiffin's players.
16: She's cousin to Jace. We're good.
1: There, you're not family, but you were awful close to being
16: now,
1: family.
16: You also said, I don't want to spill the family tea here, but something happened where Mama's not happy with something here?
17: Yeah, because I saw my aunt and my cousin, who I used to live with, they were at the restaurant last night, and Mama thinks that they were planted there. And when I got home and told her this, she said, quote, I'm going to kick your uncle's ass. And so Mama's now
1: they were
17: on the
1: spying?
17: That's what she thinks. I told her that I think it was just
16: Spygate.
17: You know, Mama, it's Monroe. It's Union County. There's not a lot of places to go.
16: You got to go to a different Mexican
1: that
16: restaurant.
1: That seems awful coincidental, doesn't it?
17: But so, yeah, Mama was on the prowl. She's going to be hunting
1: Mama.
17: Some people down
1: give
17: today.
1: Give this man some dang privacy. You know how badly I wanted to be out there in a damn Bobby Valentine disguise?
17: Mac, you should have.
1: But I stayed home. I gave the man his space. Mama?
17: It was the emptiest. Like, every time I've gone to this restaurant, it's usually packed. I don't know if they just... What was going on last night in Union County, there were three tables there that had people sitting down to eat.
1: Oh, dang. I don't know. What's
16: now,
1: up with
16: she
1: that?
16: She was wanting you to plan the second date while the first date was still going on, right?
17: That is correct.
1: Oh, yeah, Finny.
16: Just tell me when the wedding is.
1: Oh, wedding bells, baby. Dun, dun, dun, dun, dun, dun, dun, dun, dun, dun, dun, dun.
17: And there we go. I'll be ghosted by the end of the weekend.
16: Mac, was
17: thank
16: that
17: you
16: the
17: for that, Matt.
16: Mac, was that the wedding march or the Fox Sports team? What was that one?
1: That was my wedding march, baby.
16: Can we be
1: that's
16: in the wedding? Are we groomsmen?
17: Oh, yeah, y'all be there.
1: Finny's right. Afraid. I think Finny's afraid, though. I'll Mac curse it. You know what I mean? Surprise, Finny even will invite me.
16: Yeah, flounder in a tux and a cummerbund. Let's go, baby.
1: I went to Bone's wedding. I'll just put it that way, Finny.
16: Max said, I wish you nothing but the best. And then
17: you also went to Willie's, too.
1: That's true. That one seems to be going along well. I think she's still tolerating him. You know?
17: Tolerate's a word.
16: Now, Willie is moving houses. We are assuming she's also moving houses, right?
1: Did she kick him out? Oh, man. All right, let's
16: be mad about that coming up.
1: Oh, people are...
16: How dare you assume?
1: People are excited right now. Texter says, did Sirloin of Beef show up to put in a good word for Finny? I tried to get Beef to go out there. Finny said he didn't.
17: Here's the thing.
1: He moved out of the area, though, so
17: She would have probably eaten it up.
1: Yeah.
17: She would have thought it was great.
1: Let's do it second date. Let's send somebody in there to act like
16: people
1: you're a big radio star.
16: People are laughing at Finny that we couldn't talk about this 2 days ago. I just said, are we groomsmen? And Finny said, yes, y'all will be there. 2 days later, Finny's giving wedding plans.
1: Yeah, this dude says, what happened to Mac not talking about the date? He's now talking about a wedding.
17: Well, it's only because I don't have many friends. I have Flound, NASCAR Brad, and my buddy Tanner that lives in Texas.
1: You got us, baby. You got all the listeners out there. They're all rooting for you.
16: Are we going to let the text line help plan the wedding also?
17: Oh, no.
16: DJ Vinny, where you at, man? Vinny Esposito, where you at, buddy? We need a DJ.
1: He did a great job at P-Man's.
16: He did, man.
1: I mean, he had Jumpin' Joe Person out on that dance floor, baby.
16: Joe Person invited to the wedding.
17: Oh, absolutely. He's got to lead the dance crew.
1: I feel like all the regular Mac and Bone Show guests will be there.
17: Will Kunkel and his beautiful hair will be back.
16: The common man, Darren Gant. Stroh will be there, right? All
17: DVR Dave will do a Panthers roundtable.
1: You know
16: dressed
1: what?
16: Dressed as the Reaper.
1: You know what, Finny? I promise you this. I hate to speak for another man, but Darren Gant and I, if you do have a wedding, Darren Gant and I will even get haircuts for it. All right? Now, I'm sorry, Darren, if you think I overstepped the boundaries.
16: I can't wait till the toast at Finny's wedding. Let me tell you something right now. This man here is going to be married for 35 months 17 days.
1: Only 30. He's only gotten married for 3 years.
16: I don't know.
17: Our boss, Colin, texted, and this sounds like when y'all were planning the parade route. What could go wrong?
1: Oh, that's a good point, though, Colin. That's actually a very good point.
16: Hey, that was Sweeney's fault. He was all hopped up on something.
1: All right, man. By the way, let's get to the other. The
16: Where is the second day going to be, by the way? Do you know yet?
1: Same place. It goes back to the same place. Do you have a special second day place, or do you usually not get to that date?
17: I told her about the Jersey Mike's routine, how like it's Tuesday is the gospel according to Jersey. She's down for Jersey Mike's.
1: This girl's taking a date to Jersey Mike's.
16: Did she know
1: that's a test, Fitty. She's testing you, bro.
16: She did not know about the show, though. Does she now know about this whole thing?
17: No. I mean, she knows I work in radio.
1: But she doesn't know that you weren't just hunting subs at Jersey Mike's.
16: So she doesn't know she's getting married yet.
1: I don't know about that. Seriously, Fit, do not fall for the I'm willing to go to Jersey Mike's on her second date. Go upscale, baby. Go upscale.
16: Firehouse.
1: Firehouse.
17: They are more expensive.
1: Oh, man. All right.
16: Buy one, get one free on one of the apps.
1: Let's get to the lesser random crap stories. Obviously, Fitty's successful date.
16: Who's going
1: to
16: wheel Granny Pat into Fitty's wedding?
1: Is that what somebody said?
16: Yes.
1: Dang, y'all. Seriously.
17: It'll be morbid, right?
1: Yeah. Aren't you got a husband? All right.
17: Weatherman Mark.
1: What do you think we're going to do?
16: Who's going to wheel Granny Pat out of the wedding?
1: Oh, my goodness. All right. Let's get to some of the other stories. Lonzo Ball did admit, Bone, in a podcast. We will not play this clip here, Fitty. I will just cut to the chase that LaMelo, in a new city, Bone, has finally hired a driver. That
16: the folks
1: from Minnesota, great news for you in Minnesota, doesn't do much for everybody in Charlotte that was affected and scared by LaMelo when he drove here.
16: Yeah, he could hire a man, Matt, to drive his car that is blind, and that might be a better option than Melo driving in Minnesota.
1: Oh, God. Please tell me, Bone, that he has learned his lesson, that maybe I got to ease my way out of the garage after
16: those
1: games.
16: Those icy winter days.
1: Don't pull out of that Lambo at Mach 1700 with it icy, bro. He's got a driver. We're good now.
16: He will slide to Michigan up there.
1: He's got a driver.
16: Fitty, we have a request to be in the wedding party, by the way, Fitty.
17: Who's it from?
16: Fitty, I'm your friend, Weatherman Mark. I'm also your friend, Fitty.
17: Every good wedding has a meteorologist. Bring the turbines, Weatherman.
1: Every good wedding has a meteorologist.
16: Makes no sense.
1: That's a Fittyism right there. Can he do the best man speech? I say you let him do the speech, Fitty. Weatherman Mark.
16: Shiver me timbers. I never thought this day would happen.
1: All right. Last story in random crap. Nick Saban told a funny bone on the ABC affiliate in Birmingham. Nick Saban talking about how he now plays bridge with his wife, Miss Terry, and the girls, her friends. Listen to this.
11: So Miss Terry tells me, we'll teach you how to play. I said, okay, teach me how to play. So they taught me how to play. And they said, now, we're playing with these older ladies who are very southern.
12: Proper.
11: You know, proper folks. Terry says, can't talk. And I said, I'm not playing if I can't talk.
13: Done.
11: And now I got all those prim and proper ladies talking.
1: He livened up that bridge game, man.
16: He loves the S word, doesn't he? That is his go-to word, isn't it? He just drops that in like you drop in F-bombs on the radio.
1: I was just going to say how unprofessional. He cusses on the air all the time, and then Bone reminded me of yesterday's issue.
16: Mac, one guy that it'll be interesting to see if Willie P. ends up in Fitty's future wedding or not. He's going to join us next. Also, is Willie P. believing that this is going to go well for Fitty? He's always got thoughts. We'll talk Panthers. Mm. We'll talk FC. It's Willie's World next on Sports Radio. NASCAR Georgia do this speech. It's Willie's World.
1: Can be the Reverend. Oh, they get that wedding over.
16: I'm sorry. I shouldn't have stopped.
1: How long that wedding going to go on?
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0: myself. 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
1: I'm Will Pelagic.
2: Bonus completely taken over Fitty's love life. During the break, Bone is explaining to him what he needs to do for date two. And then he says, if it goes well, then we will think about what to do on date three. Are you just planning this out for the fit? Are you the coach and he's the quarterback?
3: I think that he was talking because he's now got a... The problem is he's done his Mexican restaurant routine, right? Now he's got to plan day two.
2: This is usually when the relationship ends.
3: Might be a little more out of his comfort zone, not knowing exactly what to do.
2: He's like, oh crap, I got to do another one
3: of
2: these.
3: He said, is it activity time? I said, no, you're one or two dates away, I think, from your whatever activity. I think you got to go one more meal, whether it's lunch or dinner, still establish the foundation of talking. Yeah. And then maybe after that, you'll see.
2: Look at Coach Bone, baby. You're a love coach.
3: What if you're terrible at the activity and all of a sudden she's like, look at this loser.
2: But that can be funny. Go mini golfing. And if you're terrible, just laugh at yourself. It shows your ability to laugh at yourself.
4: We're not ready. The problem is like with mini golf, it's not that I'm bad at.
3: We're not ready for that yet. We need one more meal.
2: We're not ready.
4: Bone's not wrong. It's the competitive juices. Can I hide them? I don't want to show that side of me. But I do.
2: She's gonna see it eventually. She'll just let her see it,
4: and that's probably when she'll pack up and leave.
2: Oh no, we need this wedding. We have so many plans for this wedding, man.
4: I'm thinking 3 hours at Chili's is where I'm going for date two.
3: Fitty, once you get to date
4: with the leather jacket,
2: it's called a Flounder special.
3: Once you get to date four or five, that's when the Bone Men and Tara swoop in, and then you double date. We'll be there down the line for you. All right, Tara, one of the great communicators ever, and that is a good sign for you down the line.
2: There you go.
3: I can help you out down the line.
2: He's got your whole life planned out.
3: We gotta get there first.
2: Bone, when do they have kids? Explain that to me too.
3: Are you jealous?
2: How many kids do they have?
3: Are you jealous because he trusts me more than you?
2: No, I don't know if he does trust you more.
3: He does.
2: I mean, he doesn't want me talking about it. I can certainly see that.
3: He knows.
2: I am a little schlep-rocky.
3: He does. I know what I'm talking about.
2: All right.
3: You don't live this life by not knowing what you're talking about. Eurovision man says, day four, take her to a Bigfoot festival. Now, first of all,
2: isn't that what you did? That'd be an advice Bone would give.
3: That wasn't date four. That was dating for a year.
2: Oh, man. Anyway, don't ask me. I mean, Bone's at least in the dating game. I have not dated in decades. Like, in terms of, like,
3: yeah,
2: not
3: you've
2: being...
3: been riding.
2: Not,
4: you are dated.
2: Not being, you know...
4: You've outdated.
2: Like, going out to dinner with your wife's one thing, but, like, being out there in the dating scene, thank God I ain't on that crazy thing. But anyway. All right, let's...
3: You've been riding out now for a while.
2: Let's move along here, Coach. Shall we move along, Love Coach? Let's bring in another man that I'm sure has his own advice for Fitty Marlowe. It is Willie P. The P-Man is in the house. We got to talk Charlotte FC. We got a Panthers joint practice just an hour away. He is Will Pelagic, ladies and gentlemen, and he joins us on the Mac and Bone Show. P-Man, what's going on, baby? What's happening?
5: Well, I'm really glad that the show has turned into how do we get Fitty beyond day two? This is fantastic.
3: It's like March Madness, but we need to get him for the Sweet 16. How do we get him out of the first weekend, Willie?
5: Well, here's the thing. Like, I've never been really a big fan of the Mexican date on the first date. I think Mexican is a good, like, maybe second or third date thing because I think this is the problem. And Bone outlined it perfectly. You're now in a position where you have to make one of two pivots. You're either going to have to go to the evening drinks scenario, or you're going to have to go, you know, step up in class and go to a little bit of a nicer restaurant. You know, I know Bone mentioned Chili's. I don't know if Chili's is either a parallel move or
3: well, that was a flounder. That was a flounder reference to his day. That's what that.
2: Yeah,
3: was.
2: Flounder spent 3 hours at a Chili's and was told, "Don't call me. Don't text me."
5: I was unaware of that.
2: Sorry, Floundy.
5: Sad for Poundnada. Sorry about that. What's wrong with a little Texas Roadhouse, maybe? A little Texas Roadhouse scenario.
3: That's another Fitty staple. That might not be bad.
2: You better get there early. You better get there early. Y'all want to do a 2 o'clock date? I think they start eating dinner at the Roadhouse at 2.
3: And don't use your gift cards that you have. Save those for down the line. Don't use those on a date.
2: Oh, my gosh. Anyway.
5: I don't think we're at an activity level yet, put it that way.
2: So you agree. Okay. You
5: did fourth or fifth date.
2: You agree fourth or fifth. Bro, that's...
5: Might I suggest bowling?
2: But okay, so that's for fourth or fifth, though.
3: Axe throwing is another one. Yeah.
2: Do not do axe throwing. You do not want to kill your date, Vinny. Like, something could go wrong. Or if she gets tired of you, she could throw an axe at you. Like, I would not advise.
3: Mac is not taking his wife axe throwing.
2: I know I'm not the love coach here. Especially with our life insurance policy. If you got a life insurance policy with a woman, definitely don't take her axe throwing, y'all. All right.
5: If a date falls in the forest and no one's there to see it, does it actually happen?
2: Oh, man. P-Man, what do you think? We're getting ready to take in today's joint practice against the Texans. And we all can read the tea leaves. It feels like the starters will be held out of the preseason game on Friday. So this is very likely the final work for the ones against another team before the Bears game. What are the things, like, what are the developments that you would kind of like to have happen today for the Panthers in this matchup?
5: Well, I'd like to see, you know, some improved play from the secondary. I know that we've seen kind of some up and down from them during the preseason. I'd like to see Bryce be efficient. I know that when it comes to running the football, it's a very hard thing to judge because they're not playing full live. They're playing to thuds. So, if you can have some creases open up, that's nice. But I think just, you know, being more efficient in the red zone period defensively and also doing a lot better when it comes to just making sure that you're on time with your routes. I want to see some separation maybe gathered. I found that interesting yesterday that Dave Canales said that they might be on a bit of a crunch when it comes to having wide receivers because of the fact that they're probably only going to be able to keep six. I think a lot of that's due to the fact that they want to keep Haynes King on the 53 and also the situation at running back too. So I think that I want to be able to see maybe some of these roster decisions become a lot clearer for Dave Canales. And also, I think that the biggest thing is improved linebacker play, because I think, you know, if there's one major disappointment we've seen throughout the preseason, it's that it doesn't seem like there's a clear-cut linebacker two alongside Devin Lloyd, and it's made people believe, or at least think and infer, that maybe the person who is pegged for that position is probably not on this roster right now.
3: Willie, there's a report from a Green Bay writer today about the potential interest the Packers have in JT Sanders in a trade. Does moving off JT and, you know, getting a sixth round pick, a seventh, whatever it may be, does that make sense to you right now?
5: Well, it depends on how Darren Waller looks, and I think that's also one of the big intriguing spots here coming in today, because it'll be the first opportunity to see Darren Waller against somebody other than the Panthers' own self. So that's, I think, kind of the little bit of the apple of the eye right now, because of the fact that it does solve two questions. It takes away, you know, one of the extra tight ends you have to keep on this roster. I think you can get away with, you know, having, if it's Waller, Fremble, Mitchell Evans, and maybe if you want to keep a fourth and keep Felipe Franks on there for special teams, I think that has you work. Maybe you can get James Mitchell on the practice squad. I think that'd be a solid room. I don't think you downgrade the room at all. It'd be hard to give up on a guy like Jatavion Sanders that quickly, but for whatever reason, it just doesn't seem like it's really come around for him. If it's a fifth or a sixth round pick, I think that's, you know, that's great cutting your losses type price. You're not going to feel good about the fact that you invested a little bit of a bigger round pick on him in that way, but at least you didn't let him go for nothing.
2: We're talking to Willie P. It's Willie's World, ladies and gentlemen, as is customary on Wednesdays at 9 o'clock here on the Mac and Bone Show. P-Man, we got to talk FC. We had the captain, Ashley Westwood, on earlier, and I loved the response. Listen, the first half, it felt like Charlotte FC didn't create anything. It was a slog. The second half, it felt like that DC goal kind of sparked them. And woke him up and lit a fire under him. Two set-piece goals, a Pep Biel goal. What did you think of the surge in the second half on Saturday?
5: First things first, was there a Westie slam this morning, or no? Was he polite?
3: No, very polite.
2: Definitely polite. He's on his best behavior.
3: He's always a kind lad.
2: He knows if he didn't want us to yell a card him, because he knows he's up to his limit again, you know?
5: That's also very true. I think that's part of the reason why Dean took him out in the second
2: definitely.
5: Half on Saturday. But I did love the response, and it very much was just like right from the conceded goal. It felt like they had jolted to life, almost kind of like a jump start in a car. And I hate that it took that long for them to get there, but they put forth, I think, a very resilient 30-minute performance. The good side of that is they got the result, and they got the result in an unconventional fashion with two set pieces, and more credit and I'd say kudos to Carl Hooper for just being able to draw these things up and get Pep Biel the opportunity to put some service in with some able and willing runners. And having talked to him a couple of times, the Charlotte set piece coach, he has a really unique way of how he views the game and how he views the set piece as a weapon. We saw Arsenal do it and get themselves to a Premier League title basically as the set piece kings of the Premier League. And Charlotte FC is definitely up there in the MLS ranks as well. The only concerning thing would be is that you had another breakdown defensively that put Charlotte behind the eight ball. And I think it's one of those things where this is not the defense of 2 years ago where Christian Colina was goalkeeper of the year. This is not the defense of last year when they had the best defensive record in the Eastern Conference. They're going to have to be able to score goals. And so being able to do so unconventionally is a good thing, but it's also, as we sit in the very hard way to live.
3: Westy, a huge fan of the of set piece training. He told us that he gets so bored he looks up at the clouds while this is going on.
2: No one enjoys.
5: Kind of like JJ Jansen when the offense and defense are doing team periods.
2: JJ needs to teach Westy some lawn games. Say Westy might be able to play them. You know what I mean? During that time, what do you think? Speaking of soccer, and obviously Atlanta on Saturday night is a rival one and a big one. And man, we could use another road win. But I have to ask you, what do you think about Chelsea Bone? Chelsea Bone came under fire. Adam Gold was not happy that Bone chose Chelsea as his Premier League
3: talking
2: team.
3: Talking down to me in many ways.
2: What do you think about Bone's choice?
5: Well, I did find it bemused. I was bemused by the fact that you chose Chelsea in part because of the colors. I mean, that's how many people who don't watch sports pick their
3: And my cousin Chelsea. To honor her. Part of the Boudreaux line.
5: Is that a fact?
3: Yeah, okay. I have a cousin Chelsea. Yeah,
5: it's the Boudreaux as opposed to the Boomche. I get that.
3: I admit that I didn't pick it based off anything other. I didn't have knowledge. I wanted a team. I made a choice, and now
2: what happened to Spurs though? They used to be your team. You used to root for Willie's team.
3: Why did we leave Tottenham?
5: I am
3: Fitty?
5: Sad about that.
2: Yeah, he left your team and went across London.
3: Willie harassed us too much about the teams when they were on.
5: I didn't harass you guys about the team at all. I didn't harass you at all.
3: We were on your side, and we were uncomfortable, honestly.
2: You don't like being on Willie's side?
3: It's just different. Here's my
5: Here's my big question, and this applies to both Bone and to Josh. The big test is going to be when football starts. Will you be there at 7:30, you know, on a dreary morning when they got to go, you know, play – I don't know if they got to go play Hull City, you know, up there in the north,
2: or Coventry.
5: Got to go to Southampton, you know, Coventry, you know, where are you going to be? Are you going to be there, or are you going to be falling asleep, or are you going to be?
3: I was there the other day when they were in the cottage. I was there. It's the perfect on the weekends. It's perfect because I'm already awake. I'm watching like Alf and whatnot. Mm-hmm. I can put on. I'm going to put on the game. I'll have game day on the other TV. Early morning sports, you couldn't find a better time.
2: What about 12:30 on a Saturday and college football's on, Bone? That's
5: Here's the thing. You also pick too good of a team because Chelsea's going to get a lot of those 12:30 kicks. They're going to get some of those Sunday 11:30 kicks,
3: It's what the VCR is for. Not the VCR. How old am I? It's what the DVR is for. I can DVR the games. I am in. I bought gear. I'm following all the Chelsea media members. I have the schedule on my phone.
2: You go, baby.
3: I'm in. And plus, they're a fun team to watch. They're undefeated since I joined.
5: I just want to know when it goes in the mothballs next to the Cubs hat. That's all I want to know.
2: How about the Spurs hat? Darren Gant gifted you a Spurs hat.
3: And how many games do they play? It's not that long of a season, is it?
5: Well, you 38.
2: Got 38 in the Premier League.
3: 38 games.
2: Then you got Carabao Cup. You got FA Cup.
5: You got the Energy Drink Cup. You got the FA Cup.
3: When's it end, Matt?
2: He doesn't have to worry about Europe, though. I will say that.
3: Does it end in December?
2: Oh, May.
5: No.
2: May. You go to May.
5: You're all the way to May. And then season,
3: the season's August to May?
2: Oh, my God.
3: Yeah, I got to admit. How about this? We check in once a month. Right now, I'm in.
2: Okay, you're good. Okay, good start for both of y'all's new squads.
5: You're not at the I want to start a Premier League podcast level. You're at the is a passing fancy.
3: Now, when they're playing at the same time as NCAA tournament games, we could have a problem on our hands.
2: Chili's fans are mad at you, Willie. They're mad at you for your Chili's slander, sir. That this guy says that is a fine second date place, Fitty. Don't listen to this uppity
5: I'm
2: dude.
5: I'm sorry. I'm very anti-chain restaurant, so I'm not gonna. You're not gonna win me over.
2: Another texter said, "Who suggested Texas Roadhouse for a date, Fitty? That is a no-go."
5: What is wrong with Texas Roadhouse?
2: I love it. That is a McLean family celebratory establishment, sir. Now I'm offended, sir.
3: It should win a James Beard Award.
5: that's like my if I'm going to go to a chain restaurant, that's probably the one chain restaurant, sit-down restaurant that I will go to is Texas Roadhouse.
3: Willie, fans are also our fans. Texters are also mad that you use the word bemused. No grown person under the age of 75 uses the word bemused.
5: Well, at least I know that 50 Cent sang Into Club, so there's that.
3: Oh, my
2: God.
3: Oh, my God.
2: He came after hip-hop bones.
3: That was a texter that said that. Not me. You didn't have to get personal on me. We're on the same side here. We're both soccer guys right
5: now. You left Spurs and went to Chelsea. We're not on the same side anymore.
2: Do you think you could beat Bone in a hip-hop challenge?
5: I don't know if I could beat Bone in a hip-hop challenge, but I knew most of the questions that Walker Mail. By the way, Walker Mail did a fantastic job on that. Long line of great quiz show hosts, the Mac and Bone Show.
3: He used too many obscure songs like 50 Cent.
5: Obscure! In the Club was like song one on Now That's What I Call Music Volume 7 or whatever it was.
3: Willie, were you a club guy?
5: I was definitely a club guy, 100%.
2: Oh, I need footage. Did you do that bouncy dance in the club?
5: I mean, they love the popcorn bounce.
2: All right, let's go popcorn bounce.
3: The Orville Red the Redenbacher.
2: All right, we need to close this down with your uncultured swine of the week. Who is it, P-Man?
5: It's the NCAA for still not feeling like they have this all settled with the fifth-year guys. And I was having this conversation. We had some moving men in our house yesterday, putting some stuff into storage. And they said, Willie, you think these fifth-year guys are going to get a chance to play? I said, of course they are, because they're going to do the same thing. The formula is set. You go get some backwood judge, some random counsel, that probably has about the same skill level and set as Judge Wapner. You get your court order, you get your hardship, and you're going to have a chance to play. And it's like, are we even playing? Is this the NCAA anymore? Like, is there actually any integrity left in this sport? I understand that once we get to the games and we root for the laundry, it's going to be great. But man, oh man, the off season needs to end like 5 yesterdays ago. I'm so done with all this extra garbage that surrounds college athletics. I'm so dumb.
2: There you go, P-Man. Preach, baby. I love the way these guys are trying to help Willie move, and Willie's got them in a conversation about fifth-year eligibility.
5: This is one of the rare situations where I'm dealing with service people who actually know, like, the guy's a great P1 on the radio station, so he like knows. He's like, oh, I know exactly who you are. And I'm like, so we're talking about sports.
2: Okay, I'm just making sure you're not like, you know, just doing your own radio show for the poor guy while he tries to box stuff up.
5: I was sitting at my table, doing my Charlotte FC boards, and he's wrapping paintings, and I'm sitting there and he's saying, hey, Willie, what do you think about what do you think about Clemson? What do you think about this? And so it's like, okay, fine, whatever. I can play ball a little bit.
2: All right, there you go.
3: Tecate says Willie's still a club guy. The Mickey Mouse Club.
2: By the way, come on now.
3: Frank Fire says Willie's definitely a radio edits hip hop guy only. No cuss words.
2: We are. By the way, Bone, I don't know if you've seen the text. I did not know about this headline about Texas Roadhouse.
3: I had no idea
2: what they're accused of doing. We may need to not send Fitty there, and I may need to find a McLean family celebration.
3: It's not good.
2: Again, it's definitely not good what they're alleged to have done. But anyway, we don't know what happened.
5: I'm going to look this up offline.
2: Yeah, look it up. Doesn't sound good. All right, P-Man, you the man, though, baby.
5: All right, I'll have to find a new place to get steak.
2: There you go. It's big man. Anyway, all right.
3: Isn't it funny that the high-class foodie Mac now has to find a new place other than Texas Roadhouse? For
2: unbelievable. Every chain sucks except Texas. They made an exception for the Roadhouse, man.
3: And now they're in trouble, allegedly.
2: Oh, man.
3: All right, when we come back on the Mac and Bone Show, that was fun. Well, on the way back, a national analyst says he believes in BY9 more than C.J. Stroud. But are we with them as Panther fans? 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
0: What's up, Queen City? I'm Doug Maurer, and let's get right into today's Charlotte Knights Minute. The boys are back in town, and last night, the Charlotte Knights opened up their six-game homestand at Truist Field with a dominating 8-2 victory over the Memphis Redbirds. Riley Unruh put together a perfect night at the plate and cranked his 10th home run of the season. Also, Kyle Teal led a trio of Chicago White Sox players that are in town for just a few days to major contributions in the win. The Knights are home again tonight and throughout the week, including this Thursday. Not only is it the second to last Thirsty Thursday of the season, but we're throwing in a Moonlight Graham collectible pin giveaway to the first 1,000 fans through the gates. If you've seen Field of Dreams, it is a must have. Don't miss out.
1: The Panthers are back, and so is Carolina's number one pregame show. 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

0: in the NFL. So I would say from what we've seen based off of last year alone, I want to preface that, based off of last year alone, a little bit more faith in Bryce Young.
1: How about that one? Dolly Parton, the dulcet tones of awesome Dolly Parton, rest in peace to an absolute queen and an absolute icon. And Bone said it best. This woman is universally beloved. You can't find anybody anywhere that doesn't have great things to say about Dolly. So that was certainly sad news yesterday.
2: She crossed into all walks of life.
1: Big time.
2: Amazing for a country artist to do that, because not everyone's going to like the genre or maybe, you know, whatever. But the fact that she did that, it's amazing.
1: No doubt about it. You know what?
2: And to say there'll never be another, we often say that, but I think with her, that's true, though,
1: yeah,
2: right?
1: I don't disagree, man. You know what? I'm thought of, with Dolly Parton, I'm reminded of a quote from the movie Ferris Bueller, and I can't quote it exactly, but do you remember when the woman, is it the receptionist for the principal, when she talks about the all the different groups of kids that like Ferris Bueller? They think he's a righteous dude.
2: Yes.
1: And it's like, that's what Dolly Parton, every, you know, Eminem tweeted out last night a story of a letter she sent to him telling her how impressed she was with him, how she hopes to meet him one day. Like, that's the thing. It's people from all types of music, different parts of life. She stood up and supported and helped out people from, you know, that didn't, from all different backgrounds. She's just unbelievable.
2: Edie McClurg, she said, he's very popular. They all adore him. They think he's a righteous dude. And she also, kept pencils in her hair.
1: Yeah. She said all the different, the dweebs, yeah, the whatever. I forget. But anyway, all right. So before, when we were coming in there, you heard my man, Lije Duzabal, baby. That is one of the most respected NFL analysts out there, Lije Duzabal from CBS Sports HQ.
2: What's your other favorite take that he has, man?
1: Everyone. I don't have a problem with any of his take. But anyway, now Danny Cannell disagreed with him.
2: Former player in the league.
1: He did. Danny Cannell disagreed with him, but Danny Cannell said he would take C.J. Stroud. He believes more in C.J. Stroud just because of the first year that Stroud had was so good. He still believes there's a chance he can get back to those highs. Listen, we're getting ready, Bone, to go over to joint practice. We're getting ready to see both these guys in action. It has now gotten to the point, with C.J. Stroud's decline the last 2 years and with Bryce improving each of the last 2 years, it has gotten to a point where in their rookie years, no one could have seen this coming. Craig Young, Bryce's dad, I don't think could have seen this coming, Bone, when they were rookies. But we are now to a point, Bone, where it is an open conversation among national media members. Who do we believe in more moving forward? How do you feel about this one, Bone? Like, I don't even want to hear the negative Bryce haters try to act like this is not a conversation. I will read you off a bunch of stats from last year, a bunch of stats over the last 2 years. Bryce Young has completely flipped this argument around. He has completely made this a legit debate.
2: It's amazing where we were years ago to where we are now to have this discussion, because it felt like it was a foregone conclusion as rookies that CJ was going to end up Mac. Remember the year after his rookie year? When the NFL quarterback rankings came out, CJ was where, like top five, top six, top seven, and Bryce was way down at the bottom. It felt like, man, how is Bryce ever going to catch this dude? But the fact is, he has. Stroud has come back to earth, and Bryce, although he's not moved up to the levels maybe that we thought he would by now, he's certainly moved up enough to be on a Stroud level. I feel more confident in Bryce going forward than I do CJ Stroud. I think Stroud can be all right, but I think Stroud can win some games, but it's at the benefit of maybe the best defense in football right now, and that's how Bryce has to win as well. But I just feel more confident going forward that Bryce still has not peaked, has not hit his ceiling yet of what he can be. Stroud may have peaked in his first year in the league.
1: I think the first season, the support system for Stroud was so much better than Bryce that you just can't, it doesn't even mean anything. The gap between the two of them was a gap that was just misleading, completely misleading. And as Canales has come here, as they've added things that are support system, you know, the offensive line has gotten better. You bring in T-Mac last year, you got Coker here. Once you've started increasing his support, support system, and for whatever reason, the benching really had a good effect on him. He's turned the tables on this thing. You look at the, I'm going to give

0: You some stats, Bone. You look at the last 2 years, Bryce Young has 48 total TDs, passing and rushing, and 21 interceptions. CJ Stroud has 42 and 26. He has less total TDs, more interceptions out of the last two. And then you start getting to all these different PFF numbers. Bryce Young, better big-time throw percentage, better turnover-worthy play percentage than Stroud. Bryce Young, better grade under pressure, better grade against the blitz, better deep passing grade than Stroud. Stroud has him an intermediate passing grade. It was probably Bryce's biggest weakness last year. But, like, you start looking at last year's statistical categories, there is a ton of them where Bryce Young played better than CJ Stroud in. So I know we got these fans that act like Bryce Young is the worst quarterback in the history of football. It's disingenuous. It's annoying. It's over the top. It's obnoxious. But if you just look at the numbers, look at the way they played last year, and I would say look at the way they played the last 2 years. To me, it's at least a coin flip, and to be honest with you, in many of these categories, Bryce was better, man. He was better.
1: Yeah, and Bryce, I think, Bryce is gaining confidence as he goes into his career more. Stroud is starting to lose that confidence. There's a big difference right now, I think, in how they're approaching and attacking the season.
0: Yep. That's a good point. And listen, I'm not writing CJ Stroud off and saying he's doo-doo. What I'm saying is I'm fighting for my guy. It feels to me like a coin flip. I'm taking my guy. I'm not saying I'm not guaranteeing it that Bryce has a better. I'm not doing any of that stuff. But I'm saying it feels like a dead heat, and it feels like last year was advantage Bryce. He's gotten better every year. Canales said it on a clip we played earlier we are tailoring the system more and more to Bryce every year. I think the Idzik play calling is going to help him. I just, like you said, Bryce has the momentum. I'm rolling with him, man. I am rolling with him in this one, and I think it's a tribute to him because, like you said, no one saw this coming 3 years ago. No one thought it was even possible.
1: Does it crack you up, Mac, that we have these Bryce-obsessed haters, and it's really like five or six?
0: It really is,
1: but yet they spend every waking moment tweeting about the guy that they don't think is very good, but yet their whole life is, if Bryce wasn't here, what would Niners Eddie do? Would he, Mac, would it be crazy if Niners Eddie, like, focused on his own team?
0: That would be amazing.
1: Picante and all these guys, they never stop talking. They work Bryce into every radio conversation we have. But yeah, it's so funny that they hate on him, but they can't stop talking about the guy. He's in your head, man.
0: I also think the Panther fans... that get obsessed with Bryce, and the second we talk about him, have to tell us how horrible he is. I also think that you're not being... like, you're being disingenuous. Like, either that, or you just don't get ball. Because you cannot seriously analyze the Panthers and act like Bryce Young is the worst thing on the team. You can't.
2: No. Because I know ball.
0: As I said before, you were in all those close games last year, those one-score games, Bone. You said they were 7-3 in one-score games. Well, in six of them, he had game-winning drives. Like, there's many quarterbacks, Bone, that might have gone, you know, 500 in those games. And by the way, how many times over the last 2 years have we seen him, including the Rams playoff game, give them a lead late, only to have the defense or someone else cause you to lose that game?
1: Yeah, he's unflappable. You can't flap him in the clutch.
0: You can't flap him. So I would just like, there are bigger problems on this team. Do I want to see him keep improving? Do I want to see him take another step before I say the Panthers should pay you, you know, big time dollars? Yeah, I do. But like the whole over the top, like Bryce Young is worse than an inebriated version of Fitty would be, blindfolded playing quarterback. Like that kind of tone about Bryce, that's, y'all don't really believe that. You know?
1: Did you have to make him drunk and blind playing quarterback?
0: Just try for effect.
1: Let me guess. Fitty in seventh grade once threw for 345 yards with one eye, with an eye patch.
0: Any quarterback history fit with?
3: No, did not play quarterback. Remember, I was the wide receiver in seventh grade
1: football. Threw it to himself.
3: In grade school football, when we played out in the yard during science class. The teacher called me Hans Marlowe.
0: Hans, baby.
1: Yeah, I'm sure that's why she called you that. You were playing football during science class?
3: He was a football coach. So a lot of times we just went out and played football during science class. Name was Mr. Fullwood.
0: God, that's the life right there, baby. We did that
1: during PE class, not science class.
0: I know. I wish I had that science teacher. Dang, I'm jealous right now.
1: In my 50-year kindergarten, we learned how to play football during science.
0: Fitty, what do you think? The text line is split on this. I would say the majority have Bryce's. This dude says, can people realize that y'all aren't saying that you trust Bryce Young more than Josh Allen or Pat Mahomes or Joe Burrow? Do some research and look up C.J. Stroud's numbers the last 2 years, you dummies. What do you say? Like, that's the thing. Another guy says, Mac on here 1 minute says, yeah, I wouldn't pay Bryce Young yet either. He's got something to prove. The next minute, oh, I believe in him more than C.J. Stroud. I think the texter's point is the one I would lean on there. Like, I'm not. They're both guys who have not been paid. And somehow C.J. Stroud's reportedly asking for $70 million a year with a straight face. I don't know how. He ought to put on a ski mask while he does that. What do you think about all this, Fitty?
3: On the surface, you know, you're talking about C.J. Stroud, a guy that's won multiple division titles, won multiple playoff games. I can see where Panther fans can be envy of the success that he has had at the quarterback spot in the NFL. Here's the difference. He inherited a better situation than what Bryce Young walked into the second he walked into Carolina. Like, he had a better head coach in day one with DeMeco Ryans, a championship-caliber defense from the moment that he got there. And I think Bryce Young would have achieved the same types of things in Houston that C.J. Stroud has had. I don't think they've gone any further, but I think Bryce would have the same division titles, and they would have gone out in the second round the way they've gone out. I don't think C.J. Stroud would have elevated this organization the way that Bryce Young did last year. And we talk about the 6 wins being game-winning drives of the 8 that they registered last year. And a lot of those, Mac, were with Bryce throwing the football. They were with him having to make plays on 3rd and 4th down in key situations.
0: Definitely.
3: Like, yeah, there were certain games where we ran the ball to get back into the game. But he had to make throws because that's what this league is all about. So when I project for the long term, I still think Bryce Young, when it's all said and done, has a higher ceiling than what C.J. Stroud has to offer at this level. And Mac, this is coming from a guy that wanted to draft Stroud over Bryce. I was a Stroud guy over Bryce back during the draft process. Yeah.
1: Stroud played in 2 playoff games last year. The first against Pittsburgh, they blew him out. But that defense, it didn't even matter if the Texans scored 7 points in that game. Pittsburgh could do nothing on offense. It was 30-6, but that was a largely defensive effort. Stroud threw for 250, 1 touchdown, 1 pick, quarterback rating 86. The next game, when they needed Stroud more against New England, he threw, Mac, 1 touchdown, 4 interceptions. He had a 28 rating. If Bryce Young
0: was horrible.
1: If Bryce Young against the Rams had 1 touchdown, 4 INTs, and a 28 rating, what would the narrative be this entire offseason about Bryce Young?
0: He wouldn't be getting talked about the same way. He wouldn't have as many defenders as Stroud has. Mm. I got to be honest with you, Bone. The texters act like Bryce plays that way every game. Some of y'all do. Certainly not the bulk of you, but some of y'all do. Yeah, the playoff game. And how did Bryce play in the playoff game? Had a mistake early, but after that was tremendous. Damn near pulled off a win over one of the best teams in the league in the playoff game last year. So, yeah, again, this isn't a battle for, this isn't the 2 and 3 best quarterback in the NFL. These are guys that are down, I think, around 20, probably last season. But I'm hoping we can get Bryce into that top half. And by the way, a lot of people.
1: The contract stuff will be interesting, too, when it comes to comparisons of these guys as well going forward.
0: A lot of people are pointing out Houston's defense. This guy says Bryce would have 12 wins if he had Houston's defense. Another texter says, how many games did Houston's defense win for C.J. Stroud? And those are all points that have to be made, too. You know, like, now, if this defense bone is top 10, I'm guessing Bryce's winning percentage goes up this year.
1: It's amazing what people will come up with. I can't compare Bryce Young in a home playoff game to C.J. Stroud in Foxborough. Oh, sorry about that, man. The bottom line is,
0: that's shameless.
1: In the games that ended their season, Bryce Young showed out, played well against one of the best teams in football. C.J. Stroud, in his playoff game that ended his season, was a huge reason why, if not the biggest reason why, they got their doors blown off by the Patriots.
0: Absolutely.
1: I don't care where the game is played, Danny Amante hater.
0: I can't believe that's the name of a texter on the text line. Oh, my God. Deep passing, passing under pressure, passing versus the blitz. Bryce was better at all that stuff, man, statistically last year. All right. Is that it? Is there a Fit Dog update? No.
3: We used our break.
0: We used our allotted quota of Fit Dog.
1: When we come back, it's the wrap-up. Braves-Dodgers game two and Blueprint back tonight on the Panthers feed. We'll preview that. 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
4: 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There are some things that we can clean up as far as penalties go, but it was a pretty clean day all in all from that respect.
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10: Hey y'all, it's Kyle Bailey. Coming up on a Wednesday show, we will have a full recap of Panthers and Texans joint practice. Roman Harper stops by for his weekly visit. We'll see you at 3 o'clock.

0: to result in a few of these showers and storms popping up mostly across the north and west, and resulting in the chance for some heavier precipitation, a few bands of storms in some spots. We gotta fish up this weather right now.
1: I'm so sorry, Edward.
0: Plenty of those 70s, low 80s in spots of Monday.
2: Oh my God, that is Patrick Osborne. He has gone viral, as you might guess, for a weather report that he was giving on WABI in Maine, where he works, Bone. He couldn't stop laughing, but he tried to continue with the weather report. I didn't really understand anything he said, Bone, for about the last 45 seconds, but my God, that is hilarious to listen to him try to fight through that laugh.
3: Yeah, I mean, that, it kept going and going. That's the most viral moment ever out of Maine, I think.
2: Since Cooper Flagg High School highlights.
3: It was after a commercial break prank involving a sound effect backfired. And that's what set him off there. You don't hear Al Conklin doing that anywhere, do you?
2: Oh, man. It sounded to me like it was so high-pitched. Is that Willie P doing weather? That was my thought. It
3: really did.
2: Sorry, P-Man. Love you, baby. Great segment today. Great segment. Anyway, that cracked us up. And it cracked him up, apparently, as well. So couldn't help ourselves on that one, y'all. Oh, gosh. Anyway, all right. So let's set up what's happening from here, Bone Man. We've got the joint practice coming up top of the hour. Looking forward to headed over there and taking in the action and watching, a big test, especially for that Panthers offense, big test.
3: That wasn't Fitty crying about the Tar Heels. It was a man laughing.
2: That's Fitty when Cormac exited.
3: Sorry about that, guys.
2: Also got Blueprint. Coming up, it is the training camp edition of Blueprint when they report for camp and the early days of camp. And that drops tonight at 6 o'clock, so that ought to be entertaining to watch. And then Braves-Dodgers game 2 of their series, 2 Bone, is tonight as well.
3: Yeah, can the Braves win 3 in a row, which would be 1 over Milwaukee, 2 over the Dodgers? That would be a big 3-game stretch, Matt, considering what they did prior to that, right?
2: Yeah. Now, they got Smith-Shawver going tonight, so this is clearly, going into the series, the one that Braves fans probably,
3: Sale tomorrow. So if they can get this one, all of a sudden, it's like, wow.
2: Sale Yamamoto tomorrow.
3: Yep.
2: Sale just got done with the Miz. He lost to the Miz, and now he goes to Yamamoto. What a stretch for the Braves. But a big win last night. Yeah, it feels like, Bo, most texters thought it was crying and not laughing, that the weatherman was crying through his weather report.
3: Yeah, they said, why is Matt crying? Matt's not crying.
2: That's me if the Panthers lose. If the Panthers lose to that bleep show to Browns, Boney, that's me right there. That is what I'm going to sound like, weeping.
3: 828 number brings up this fact, Mac, about Dolly Parton and the timing of her death. The next hurricane on the chart is Dolly. Hurricane Dolly is the next named hurricane.
2: Oh, man, how about that? Yeah. How about that? All right, let me read some of these texts here, 704-570-9610. Let's see what we have going on here. Fitty, what was your science teacher's name?
4: Mr. Fullwood.
2: Yeah, somebody texted in. Hell yeah, Mr. Fullwood.
4: It was Doug the Duke fan.
2: Did he go to your school?
4: Yeah, that's how I know him. Okay. We went to 6th and 7th grade together.
3: What was the gentleman's name?
4: Who?
3: The science teacher.
4: Mr. Fullwood.
2: That's a hell of a name, man. Hell of a name.
3: I'm sure no jokes were made at all.
2: No, you behind his back, y'all didn't say anything at all. All right, anyway. Seems like a fun teacher. All right, let's see what we have here. We have second date suggestions for Fitty after it went really well last night. This texter says, second date, Mall Mall's pool, Fitty.
4: did enter my mind because pool season is winding down.
2: Woo! You got to get a pool date in. Maybe a couple more dates and then a pool date?
3: Maybe that's the activity. Maybe it's jumping in the pool. Cannonballs. Hoosier Bobby thought that was Weatherman Mark after taking helium. I would never laugh like that.
2: I thought somebody said, is that DVR Dave doing New England weather?
3: They're now calling him VCR Dave because I messed it up earlier.
2: VCR Dave. Oh, am I allowed to read a Bebop text? Somebody got very triggered, Bone, that we keep reading Bebop's text
3: this one
2: and
3: guy,
2: mentioning him on the air.
3: He wants his own text read. We never do because it's one of those, like, that just happens. Like, we get a lot of texts. Sometimes people send in conversational texts, and sometimes they don't transition.
2: Sometimes you make it, sometimes you don't.
3: Yeah, but this guy gets very upset that Bebop's
2: name. I can't help it. I don't have the willpower to not mention this dude that annoys the living crap out of me. I do not, like, I don't know. Many other people do have the willpower. I will say this, Bone. How many texts do we ignore, though? That's the crazy thing. Like,
3: I ignore a lot of the haters.
2: We ignore, yeah, I've noticed that about you. I would say we ignore 97% of Bob's texts. He sends so many. So yeah. Anyway, but I'll read one here. Bebop says, Mac will be singing I Will Always Love You at the end of the season when Bryce is not re-signed.
3: Yeah.
2: I can't wait till he gets that deal, Bop, and you got to cry. You got to cry like a damn weatherman.
3: If you don't think we want to go 3 days without Bob, text or fool yourself.
2: Panther Bo says, Fitty, you need to find out if if your date from last night also loves Taylor Sheridan TV shows, though, Fitty.
4: I did think about asking that last night.
2: Second date. Bring that up. You into Taylor Sheridan shows? All right, work that in. Oh, man.
3: This guy says Chelsea just beat Fullwood the other day in soccer.
2: Fullwood.
3: See, I know that's not their name.
2: There you go. You're on to it now, baby. Let's see. This texter says, if Jatavion Sanders gets traded to the Packers, watch him go ball out. We are the farm team for the entire NFL. Yeah, there is always a paranoia for Charlotte sports fans, Bone, that players will go somewhere else. So Packers reporter is reporting that the Packers have contacted. Well, I
3: think ultimately, though, he's their
2: Panthers
3: third,
2: about Sanders.
3: Ultimately, though, when they're healthy, though, he's their third tight end. So I don't know. He'll be behind Kraft and Musgrave if they're there. So I don't know if he's going to be out there as much. Maybe to start the year, but I don't think they're getting Sanders for anything. I don't think he's like their long term tight end fix. They already have two tight ends there, and one's a Pro Bowler. And Tucker Kraft.
2: Yeah, and if he does so be, I mean, I understand the feeling of paranoia, Panther fan paranoia, but I believe if they can get a sixth-round pick, and again, this is a Packers reporter reporting that the Panthers are shopping Sanders and the Packers have contacted them. We have nothing coming out of Panther, you know, insiders, so full disclosure. But if they get a sixth-round pick for Jadavion Sanders, God bless him. I wish him the best.
3: We won't care
2: let Waller take his spot.
3: If Waller and Evans ball out, then it's not gonna. No, we're not gonna care that much.
2: No doubt about it.
4: Mac, if I overhear anything at practice today about JT Sanders, I won't say it on the air tomorrow.
3: Oh, they're going to stay so far away from you today.
2: Oh, my God. Wait till you see all the writers. And when Fitty walks up behind them, they all go walk to the other end of the practice field. Oh, man. All right. We're out of here, y'all. We're headed out to joint practice. We'll talk all about it tomorrow. And you know that we are going to cover it, probably like it's a Super Bowl, the rest of the day, too, here on WFNZ. So keep it right here for Panthers Talk. Tomorrow on the show, you know we got to do some Week Zero as well with Carolina and stay in action. Good work out of the Fit Dog. Congrats on your successful first date, Fitty. Thanks to everybody for hanging out with us, even Bebop. We'll talk to y'all tomorrow on the Mac and Boat Show.
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6: 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Then you got to go hit the job market. You got to find something to do, like the rest of us adults who are out here paying our bills and working a job. I'm glad you got to play college athletics. I'm sure there are a lot of us who would say, you know what? I'd give up my 9-to-5 just to go play ball every day. We all get it, but you don't get to live life like that. So where does it end? I hope that the appeal is won by Sankey and the NCAA, and somebody with some sense slams the door shut on this stuff.
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0: We begin today's show saluting a legend. As I saw yesterday, Shroppy, the Appalachian Mountains have lost their Queen Elizabeth. Mm. And I think that's about as accurate as it gets. A reminder of when everyone used to come from somewhere. I know we still technically do, but few people identified with their state as much as Dolly Parton was. And we wish her and her family the best. I thought a tremendous statement from the family yesterday. Very cool. That was, you know, focused not only on the family, but also on the fans that she had loved and, you know, cared for all those years. As she said, I'll always love you. And so Dolly Parton, I thought Weston Walker and Kyle Bailey both did a tremendous job, as along with Smoke Ludwig, of course, did a tremendous job. But we begin today saluting her as well. Shroppy, how are you doing on this Wednesday?
1: I'm doing good, doing good. Yeah, I mean, Dolly Parton, an American legend, for sure. So many things that she's known for, from her music to her personality to her frozen pies that are sold in stores. I mean, it's just, what an array.
0: So, I mean, Kyle was talking about it yesterday, the book club. That's one of the big things that I remember growing up and having, you know, gone through the phase where you're babysitting to make a little money, and read plenty of those Dolly Parton books to plenty of kids during that stage. And, you know, Kyle talks about his kids still get him to this day. You know, somebody that became famous and continued to care about where she came from. Of course, the original writer of the I Will Always Love You that Whitney Houston made enormous. Mm-hmm. You know, and it's cool that you got, like, we play Shine there from Collective Soul. You know, she was a loving figure. She created songs that other people made big. She, you know, redid the Collective Soul song, and always. And when she made a ton of money off of that, off of I Will Always Love You, as she did with plenty of her songs. But I know that because Whitney had done it and she made so much money, that she made sure to go and invest that, you know, in the community and things. You know, she was just a tremendous, tremendous asset to her community, and somebody that made it big and never forgot where they came from, which I feel like is a rarity more and more these days.
1: Oh, yeah, more and more for sure. Yeah, as the money tends to change people, it's nice whenever you have someone to where the money doesn't tend to change them. And I think Dolly Parton's definitely one of those, and a guy that we have here on our football team. I think Bryce Young hasn't got that big money yet, but definitely seems like one of the more humble guys in the football world too, for sure. But yeah, losing a legend, never easy, but you know, 80 years old, long life, long good life. And I don't know how you can live a much better one than that. So
0: yeah, I also thought it was cool. Nick Carboni jumped on with KB yesterday and reminded everybody that she's the one person that could walk into Neyland Stadium in front of that 103,000 people and get a warmer reception than Peyton Manning.
1: Yeah. Yeah. Pretty impressive.
0: That's a pretty cool stature there. So salute to Dolly Parton. We will move towards the Panthers joint practice, getting cranked up right now, Shroppy.
1: Sir.
0: Right now against the Houston Texans. And how are we thinking the updates are going to sound today?
1: Hopefully the updates sound better than they did with the Jacksonville one, because we all know that this Texans defense is going to be legit. They're going to be a top defense in the NFL if they stay healthy, and you would love to have a lot of positive things from the offense come out today. I think, you know, we were worried about the defense getting cooked on 5 red zone plays, you know, in a row. Yeah, all in a row versus Jacksonville and their joint practice. I think a lot of the eyes are going to be on the offense and what updates we get from our offense just today against the Texans number ones, because if both teams play well, Dave Canales said it in his statement on Monday, if they get in some good work, neither team's going to play their starters on Friday, which is a little bit disappointing, but to be expected. So hopefully the ones are able to ball out today.
0: And this also means today that we have made it to the end of training camp, Shroppy. The last official training camp practice today. They're off tomorrow ahead of the game on Friday.
1: We can stop just talking about practice. Thank God.
0: Although, but see, people talk about the middle of July is like the worst. This next 2 weeks, granted, we've got college football to talk about, but all of a sudden it's like, whew, we are done with the NFL preseason. Let's start playing meaningful football soon, son. Soon.
1: Well, you know what? You know what? That 2 weeks gives us plenty of time to do. It gives us time to reevaluate our Panthers win loss.
0: Mm-hmm.
1: Because we you know, before practice started and everything like that, we both ended up at 10-7. Got there in different ways. We both ended up at 10-7. We'll have to run back through and see if anything's changed for us.
0: Do you, I'm going to guess that if there was a direction, I do not believe you have moved up.
1: Yeah, no.
0: And, you know, talking about the joint practice and what kind of updates we'll get, you know, you mentioned the five-play stretch for the defense, but it sounds like there was a fair amount of back and forth between mm-hmm. the Jacksonville offense and the Panthers defense. But and part of it is that Jags front and Josh Hines-Allen, he's a troublemaker.
1: He is.
0: And I think if you're, you know, depending on, you know, these situations, again, are you trying to win a game or are you trying to put your guy in one-on-one situations against a guy to see if we can, you know, to see how viable that is? And that's where people, you know, can get caught up on the winning thing. But I think that you're trying to see different guys in different situations. The offense, it would sure be great to hear some good updates today about this offense against the Texas defense, which is as stout as any in the league.
1: No, it definitely would. And also, it'd be great to have them get out the gate with good updates. I think that hopefully this is not a trend that we continue to see, but with the joint practice versus the Texans, and then the offense, and then, you know, they were able to get it going, and then the offense, against Jacksonville, then the offense, their first drive, they go 3-and-out again. So now there's, hopefully slow starts are not something that becomes a part of this Panthers DNA, as it seems, you know, it's developing into that, because last year that was a big problem with slow starts having to come back. We've heard about it a few times here in training camp now. Would love to see them get off to a fast start versus the Texans.
0: Against the Texans and the end of the season,
1: yeah,
0: for sure. That's one of the things. You know, Dave Canales talking about what this young team needs to find next, and it is that consistency. He had an interview with Stephen A. Smith. We will talk a little bit about that, but one of the lines that I took from him in that is, how quickly can we become the 2026 Panthers? Because if you think about it in the context of last season, it took a while for them to become that team, you know, that we saw the second half of the year. They were not that team on opening day. And we have seen, now, not always the results we've wanted, but we have seen them playing more in the preseason. And, you know, again, with the joint practices they've got, I do feel like this group has gotten more preseason work than they have under the first two seasons against other opponents than they did in the first 2 years. And I think that is a direct response to exactly what you're talking about. They're aware of the slow starts, you know, too.
1: Yeah, and, you know, maybe the total snaps isn't where maybe some fans want them to be still in the preseason. I mean, I'm a part of the group. I would still like to see them play a little bit more, you know, particularly going back to the game against the Bills to where 3-3 and outs, right? Like, I don't know. I would like you to go out there and at least get a first down. At that point, I don't care if it's against the second team, the third team. You got to get a first down, then we'll take you off the field, right? So I think that there's still some people that probably want to see more preseason work from the ones. But, you know, we can't be greedy. This was a step in the right direction, I think, from Dave Canales and his coaching staff. So I'll take it, but I still think that they can lean into it a little bit more. I just think that injuries are going to happen. We see them happen in practice. We see them happen in training camp. We see them happen in games, right? So it's just, you can try to avoid them, but ultimately, if an injury is going to happen, it's going to happen at some point. Like, you just can't practice or play scared of an injury. So I would still like to see more of them get reps in the preseason. But as you mentioned, step in the right direction, hopefully trying to remedy the 0-2 starts of Dave Canales' previous 2 years as head coach here.
0: Jim Zocchi, WBT Hall of Famer, ECU play-by-play voice, will join us live from training camp in about 20 minutes, bottom of the hour. And we'll talk to him about what's going on out there live as he sees it, and look forward to this Panther season with him as well. Also do need to mention that apparently the adults have shown back up in the NCAA,
1: hey,
0: with the power conferences coming together to say, you know what? we're not going to allow pros to come back to college. Now, of course, the lawyers are pitching a fit, and they are going to get paid on their way. But it seems like between the gambling situation this offseason and now this situation, Trappy, that the adults may be entering the room again. We'll see if we can really trust them. But the SEC, Big Ten, Notre Dame also making it known that they are on board with this. The ACC on board with this, and they're passing conference rules. We were joking about, I was asking you about it yesterday. Am I to believe that this was never on the books, but these are conference rules, so I'm guessing there is a legal, you know, reason that they think this may be a more powerful, you know, vote, maybe withstand the legal challenges, but the legal challenges are going to continue to come. And one of the biggest questions now is, is LSU going to take the fight to the SEC? Which is a crazy, crazy place to be now.
1: It is, yeah. I mean, is Lane Kiffin and the LSU Tigers, are they going to try to be the team that says, we're going to go against your rule? We got the lawyers. We got the money. Let's see what we can do with this thing. And it could get real, real messy. And Lane Kiffin says there's a fine line between being a hero and being a villain. I don't really agree with that, Lane.
0: This is not that line. I don't think.
1: No,
0: I don't. I just don't think this is that line. And you know, he said, "Well, if we didn't do it, somebody else would do it." Well, you guys are the ones that are working on a lawsuit to make sure that it happens. So, you know, you were in a rush to be the first up there, and look, he's trying to get three of his Ole Miss guys onto this LSU roster that should otherwise be ineligible. Nobody wants to be insensitive to these young men, but also, you've had your chance. And now it's somebody else's chance. That's the way college sports has worked, and I think that's the way it should continue to work. And seemingly the power conferences have come together to agree upon that fact.
1: Yeah, it's nice, but now I think you're looking at, you know, what are these guys going to do? Like, what is a Daquan Wright going to do? Is he going to say, well, all right, I got waived. Am I still going to try to push my way to LSU and have them deal with it? Am I just going to hope someone else picks me up off of waivers now? Like, what's... I don't know. I'd be very intrigued to see what his course of action is, and if LSU is really going to try to push the buttons here of these conferences and see that and say that, hey, you know, the NCAA didn't make this ruling as a whole, but the conference did. Let's see if the conference holds up or doesn't hold up, just like the NCAA doesn't hold up in court. So it's going to be drama filled. It's going to be very intriguing to see how this whole thing plays out, because we are definitely so far from being over, sadly. I mean, I think all the conferences did a good job at, you know, making this a rule. Now we have to see if it can actually withstand it.
0: And for all the talk about, can we just get to the games? We get to the games. Well, the games are this week, and we're still in the courtroom. And it seems like we very well may stay in the courtroom for a while. It's just going to be interesting to see how this all plays out. I really wish that the powers that be had gotten ahead of this. They have not. At least they have come rushing to, I think, try and protect the Golden Goose, because I do think that with all the legal struggles, if you started taking transfers back, you know, quote unquote transfers back from a professional league, that all of a sudden it's very difficult for you to not claim that you too are a professional league, and therefore the players should be entitled to collective bargaining, which, as we've discussed, is the main thing that they're trying to avoid in all of this.
1: Yeah, collective bargaining is like saying Beetlejuice to the NCAA. And
0: it sure does seem that way.
1: They do not want to even mention it.
0: Like, yeah, it feels like it's a relic left over from the old, we're never going to play the guys. Like, yeah, over my dead body, we'll be paying players in college. Comments like that were made for a long time, you know, from different executives, you know, or administrators, and now to a point where it's like, no, we can't do that. We can't do that, even though we've already, you know, gone this far.
1: Can't say the name Voldemort.
0: No. So, sounds like good news for college football fans.
1: They're trying.
0: A timely ruling from these conferences, but hey, we will take it, certainly, as we'd like to get the action focused on the gridiron and not the courthouse. But we will see. We will see, because LSU, if you were going to say, hey, who could be a school that pushes the buttons, who could be a school, I think LSU's near the top of that list. You know, I think there's a time Florida State certainly could be one of those schools, mm-hmm, in a lot of ways. There's certain schools that are, hey, we're gonna try the establishment a little bit here. And some of that's fun. This is a little less fun.
1: We've got two teams that are by far and away in a category of their own, and it is LSU and it's Texas Tech. I mean, mm-hmm, those are the two Those are the two offenders this offseason, and those programs are going to be getting coal in their stocking.
0: I we'll see how the Texas Tech season plays out. If it plays out fine, if they have a successful season without Soresby at all, you did all that. You did all that, and you guys were going to be just fine anyways. Mm-hmm. I guess so. I mean, you guys released a 30-minute podcast talking about family and all that stuff, and then it wasn't even 48 hours later. You're like, we're going to wrap this up.
1: Family reunion is over.
0: Family mutually parting of ways. 704-570-9610, the WFNZ text line powered by Affordable Siding and Windows, your hometown home improvement experts, is open. Want to hear from you guys when we come back. We're going to turn our eyes firmly towards training camp, see if we get some initial updates, who's out there, who's not, and keep you guys updated on what's going on at the Panthers joint practice. Charlotte Sports Today rolling along on a Wednesday.
2: What's up, Queen City? I'm Doug Maurer, and let's get right into today's Charlotte Knights Minute. The boys are back in town, and last night, the Charlotte Knights opened up their six-game homestand at Truist Field with a dominating 8-2 victory over the Memphis Redbirds. Riley Unruh put together a perfect night at the plate and cranked his 10th home run of the season. Also, Kyle Teal led a trio of Chicago White Sox players that are in town for just a few days to major contributions in the win. The Knights are home again tonight and throughout the week, including this Thursday. Not only is it the second to last Thirsty Thursday of the season, but we're throwing in a Moonlight Graham collectible pin giveaway to the first 1,000 fans through the gates. If you've seen Field of Dreams, it is a must have. Don't miss.
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0: and Charlotte Sports Today. We opened the show by saluting Dolly Parton. Some of you guys jumped in on that. So real quickly, want to make sure you get your words out there. Brian says, salute to the queen of country. You don't need to be the biggest fan of country music to love and respect Dolly's work in the community. I really, like, how many people are more associated with helping the community than Dolly Parton was? Particularly a region.
1: Yeah, it's got to be a real short list. I mean, I don't know. I mean...
0: And I'm not saying there aren't people to do it. I mean, she certainly was a famous person and, you know, got attention for it and things like that. There's plenty of people out there that do great work within the community. But I think her work in the community is just as much appreciated as her music in a lot of ways.
1: Well, I got to say, I mean, we got to appreciate the guy here that brought music here, Mr. David Tepper. But in all seriousness, wouldn't a guy like, I mean, he did it a lot with, this is, you know, just by playing football, but I mean, like Drew Brees and how much he was connected to New Orleans and hearing about his story about him, you know, potentially going to Miami, but then him going on the visit there to New Orleans and really kind of wanting to be a part of that. Like, I think that's, if you want to bring it to a sports related guy, I think that that might be the answer.
0: I really want to bag on that example for obvious reasons, but no, you are right. And since he went into the Hall of Fame with our guy here recently, we're going to. Yes, Drew Brees is certainly a guy that did a tremendous amount for his community, and in all seriousness, leaned into that and recognized, like, hey, there could be a greater purpose here, and I think that's part of why he wanted to be there. So that's certainly a good example. Bebop says, loved her in the movie 9 to 5. Fartographic says, Rocky top at Nealon when the mic went out, LOL. Shroppy, I...
1: Can you repeat that name one more time?
0: Fartographic? Is that not the...
1: No, it is.
0: Is that not the correct pronunciation?
1: I just had to make sure that people heard that one.
0: There are very few feelings as bad. And I can only imagine if you were the AV guy that hooked up the microphone or the lavalier microphone to Dolly Parton, but you didn't change the AA battery. Last day with the company, eh, bud?
1: Yeah, well, might as well enjoy my last day here.
0: Like, it's bad enough when it happens with a random person. You just hand it to somebody and then, you know, whatever, the batteries or the microphone doesn't work. For it to be Dolly Parton at Neyland Stadium, That man felt about as tall as the grass as he walked off that day.
1: Mm-hmm. Let me just shrink away here.
0: Greg, talking about the Panthers, we talking about practice. Not for too much longer. Hokie T also noting, as we mentioned, her imagination library, simply incredible for the kids. Dr. Suave, going back to the Panthers, says, I'd be happy if this practice was even, I would feel great.
1: Yeah.
0: If it sounds like it's a 50-50 day out there, sign me up.
1: Yeah, this seems like two teams that should be relatively evenly matched. I think that, you know, I think that the Texans definitely have the edge defensively. So I think that, if you see a split number of wins to where hopefully Bryce isn't throwing, like, you know, too many interceptions out there today, but I

0: planning on a 12-man. It is a 12-man league, so we'll see how that goes. Have not scheduled a draft yet because people that do...
1: you're in charge?
0: Well, no, because people that do the draft before preseason is done, they're insane. Because how many people did the draft and the next day the Ashton Jeanty injury news came out? And you're like, oh, fantastic.
1: Well, that turned around.
0: It did.
1: That turned around real quick. That sounded like that hit Twitter and sounded like, oh, goodness.
0: Yeah.
1: We've lost another one. It was like, sprained ankle.
0: But, you know, Ja'Marr Chase with his injury scare yesterday as well. So, I mean, there's plenty of things that can go wrong here. So
1: JJ does point out it's only a week and a half away because it now gets started on Wednesday. And that is accurate. We actually get the NFL started on a Wednesday with a Super Bowl rematch. First time they're doing this to open a season in about a decade with the Patriots and the Seahawks. And then the next night in a game that I think is going to rear its ugly head later in the season, Rams and Niners down in Melbourne.
0: So odd to have a game in Australia.
1: A division matchup. We're talking about the week zero game between state. But like that, okay, that was a scheduling thing. And college football schedules, and particularly the ACC football schedules, are kind of oddities. The idea of playing an NFL division game in Australia.
0: Yeah, I don't like
1: week
0: that.
1: One, not a big fan.
0: No.
1: You think Jed York's going to go?
0: I don't know if they have any trailer parks out there.
1: I saw that the owner of the trailer park said that he just wanted everybody to know that that's just where he got pulled over. It was not where he was headed towards.
0: Wow!
1: Like when the owner of the trailer park's like, all right, this Niners guy, I gotta get word out on the street. He's besmirching our trailer park around here.
0: Yeah, that might draw more attention in the trailer park though. You know, hey.
1: Little publicity.
0: Yeah.
1: We also talked about college football. Grown-up Lunchables. Lane is so desperate for a title, they will push anything through. Lane is also being empowered, I think, by an LSU administration that is, I don't know if they're hunting for a fight, but certainly seems like they might be. Certainly seems like they're not discouraged by the notion.
0: They want to be the bad guys, man, and they're totally fine with that. And you can respect it to a certain extent, but the level that they're willing to go to might be a bit much.
1: If you're the bad guys, but your big gimmick is that you pay more than everybody else, okay. Are you a bad guy, or you just got money that you're willing to spend? I don't know. But this one, these types of moves certainly qualify in the bad guy realm. People also jumping in on the slow season, the slow start to the season for the Panthers. Brian in Mississippi, please, please, please do not have a slow start to this season. I'm so tired of slow starts. Moose says can't name one season in the last seven where we started fast or like we knew what we were doing. Well, there was 2021, but 3-0 turned into 5-12 or
0: elite.
1: real quick. Practice getting started over there, the joint practice between the Panthers and the Texans. And joining us now on the WFNZ guest line from WBT Hall of Famer and part of the Panthers Radio Network, you can hear him calling the preseason games on the radio. And of course, voice of the ECU Pirates, Jim Zocchi. Join us, Jim. How are you doing today?
2: Doing well, Colin. How are things there?
1: Doing well. Hopefully a little less activity here than there. What are you currently seeing out there at camp?
2: Well, right as you're throwing to us, it's just now getting, it's kind of been like two individual team practices going on two different fields, and they're just now walking some of the Houston Texan players over to the near field that we're on over here. So we'll start to see some actual working against each other, joint practice stuff. So far it's been like kind of a regular practice with the two teams kind of going through their drills and warm-up stuff. To get going, and literally as you throw it to me right now, they're just getting ready to line up a little bit here with a little offense versus defense, and let's see who's out there at quarterback. So we do have Bryce, we got Coker, so we got our first unit out there. So getting a little bit of like, it looks like 7-on-7 scrimmage out here with the guys right now between the starting sides or both sides.
1: There's somewhat of a disconnect, I think, between some fans with the preseason games versus the joint practices. And yet we keep hearing more and more about how the coaches value these joint practices as much, if not more, than the games. What have you heard from the coaching staff and, you know, from within the organization about the value of these practices versus the games themselves, the preseason games?
2: Yeah, I think there's value in both. And there's some years where some teams don't play their starters at all, or certain players in a preseason game. And I always think that's a mistake to err too much on that side. And I think here they do get a lot.

0: lot of work because they could control the script of what they want to do or rerun a play or a setting and see exactly what they're trying to evaluate in a certain drill. Whereas obviously in a game, you can call what you want, but you only got, say, the starters out there for two series or whatever the case may be. You may never get to a scenario that you want to work on. You may want to work on, third and short or, goal line, whatever the case may be. So here you got that opportunity to create all those scenarios. Obviously, not to the speed of a game, but still getting their work in. I think the first thing that comes to mind is just safely. So that's a bigger thing than anything, is getting work in, doing it safely, and it kind of minimizing the risk.
1: The Houston Texans defense expected to be one of the best in the league. What are you looking for out of this Panthers offense? Is there a particular part of the offense, whether it's the explosive plays, anything like that, that you're going to be keeping your eye on particularly today?
0: Yeah, I think that's where the fun is, right? Seeing if they can get some deep one-on-one matchups and things like that. As I'm watching, we're just kind of doing basically a couple of runs to this point. So it's been three straight runs since I've been talking to you at this point. But it'd be fun to see if they open it up and take some shots down the field. I'm sure that's coming. Like I said, we're kind of early in this practice. We'll probably go until about noon or so. But, yeah, I think the passing game stuff is a little bit more fun to judge the one-on-one battles as opposed to the inside zone runs and things like that going on right now.
1: And I'm curious to see here, the reports about how their pass rush does against our offensive line. Still a little curious to see if the team doesn't look to add maybe a swing tackle or something, particularly if Moten and Icky are both going to be sidelined for the foreseeable future.
0: Yeah, maybe, again, we don't know the timeline, as you said, with either one of those guys. So maybe if it's something even for the first quarter of the season, that'd be a waiver wire pickup, kind of a plug-and-play guy that could be your third tackle, like you said. I think, same thing, if they're not satisfied with that inside linebacker competition, those by comparison of some other positions are more easy to fill as far as finding that out in the waiver wire, too, I think.
1: Looking at the defensive side, as we talk with Jim Zocchi, WBT Hall of Famer, part of the Panthers Radio Network and voice of the ECU Pirates. Looking at the defensive side, we've heard a lot about J.C. Horn playing in the nickel, but part of that has been Will Lee on the outside. Will Lee out today or not practicing today. How critical do you think Will Lee being out there is to us or to the Panthers deploying J.C. Moore in the slot?
0: I think, that's a big one. And when they were working on some of those things last week, we saw Shaw Smith-Wade working at the outside. And the thing about Smith-Wade is that's what he played in college. He was never a slot or a nickel until he got to the NFL. So that's his natural position. Now, is he adept enough to play that at a high level in the NFL? Will make moving J.C. inside a little bit more palatable. But, yeah, if you got him and you've got Will Lee, gives you a couple different options there to at least mix it up and give that ability where you put J.C. closer into blitz or be a run guy. And, Trayvon Merrick, they would kind of move him forward and backwards too. So it just makes you, personnel-wise, not as predictable as far as your alignment and stuff to make it more of a guessing game for the other offenses.
2: Jim, whenever you're looking at practice today, who's someone that you think needs to have a standout day to kind of, really make their case for a 53-man roster? Because we know that they love to evaluate in these joint practices probably a little bit more than the in-game. Who's a guy that you're keeping an eye on that really needs to prove himself today?
0: I think, where the competitions are to make the 53, to your point, is like, what's the spot for someone like JT Sanders with Darren Waller here? Because you go through the tight ends, Felipe Franks is going to be a special teams guy for sure. You would think, and he plays the tight end position. You got Mitchell Evans. You've got Tommy Tremble. You're not going to keep five tight ends. So, what can he do to, increase his value in some kind of a way here? And then that bottom of the receiver competition there, too. If already you look at someone like David Moore, and then he's in a tough spot because you got John Metchie, you got Jasim Reed. Obviously, I think Jimmy Horn has shown enough to make this roster. So I think the goal is to come out of here with six receivers. And, man, you can get to eight real quick when you start naming guys there. So I think there's still some last-moment chances to separate in this practice for the backup players that'll play. Obviously they will at the Friday preseason game to really kind of make those final decisions. And a lot of these things, you probably know who your 50 are. It really does come down to like the last two or three that are probably being evaluated by an injury at this point.
2: And then one of the camp battles has really had a lot of attention, and the coach has talked about quite a bit, has been that linebacker that's going to play right beside of Devin Lloyd. Has either Claudin Cherulis or Trevon Wallace, has either one kind of stood out to you? Because I think whenever I'm watching preseason games, they look pretty similar whenever they're both out there.
0: Yeah, I don't think there's much separation. I think they provide kind of similar abilities on the scale, and I think you're comfortable with either one or both as rotational guys on the roster, and maybe it turns out that one of the two of them is a starter. That would be the case right now. But again, when you get to that waiver wire cut at the end, you know, is there somebody else because it's easier to find that position? That would be something of an upgrade. And if there's not, you know, you pick the one of the two, and you know, maybe it's a job share if there's not much separation there. We know Claude Cherelos has been a special teams contributor for years. You know, does Trevin have a role where he can contribute in that way? Because that's what it really comes down to at some point. If you're not the starter, you know, you are basically a starter on special teams who fills in as a backup at a linebacker spot and those kind of things. So you really have to kind of evaluate if one of them is a little bit ahead of the other one. Do you make a move that, you know, at least fortifies your special teams, knowing that the other guy is not going to see the field as much as a linebacker?
1: Jim Zocchi, WBT Hall of Famer, joining us here live from Panthers training camp. The joint practice with the Houston Texans just underway. You were talking about the wide receiver battle. A guy that showed up late in the process, Casey Washington, has certainly caught the eye of some folks. Do you think he has any shot, or do you think he maybe just arrived a little bit too late to try and break through in that group?
0: Might be tough just because of the numbers, and I think you look at where would he fit in, and what are all the special teams roles he could do. All those guys we mentioned earlier are all return guys, and I don't know fully what Casey Washington's special teams abilities are, but I think that's what you're really looking at that point is, like, you know, who could really be the guys that contribute mostly on special teams, because you don't really need the sixth receiver in the offense very often there. But he's got, you know, history with Atlanta, obviously, and has done a good job as being, you know, part of their rotation of receivers there. So brings no element. Had a good week last week in that game, as you mentioned, against Jacksonville too.
1: And how are you feeling just a week and a half away from heading to Tuscaloosa, Alabama, for the ECU Pirates to take on that directional school down there?
0: I have to compartmentalize my brain now. Yes, Tuscaloosa is coming up next week as they look out here at ECU. They still haven't named their quarterback yet. I'm sure they have their ideas of which one will start the game. And we may see both quarterbacks, both Mitch Griffiths and Emory Williams play at some point, depending on the flow of that game. But it's an exciting opportunity, obviously, a chance to go shock the world. But beyond that, you want to play well. You want to evaluate your roster for the rest of the season coming out of that. So as much as you're going to give everything into that game and try to walk out of there with an all-time victory, you also have to kind of focus on, you can only, again, there, see so much in scrimmages and practices to know what you've got. So some of that will continue to play out into the regular season opener as getting ready for App State and then a tough road game at a 10-win ODU team from last year the week after that.
1: Jim Zocchi, WBT, hear him in the mornings with Bo and Beth in the morning. Also hear him on the Panthers Radio Network. The radio calls during the preseason with Anish on the TV broadcast. And as mentioned, ECU Pirates play-by-play. Jim, thank you so much for taking the time live from practice to give us an update. Appreciate it and look forward to talking to you next week.
0: You bet. Thanks, Colin.
1: There you go, Jim Zocchi, WBT Hall of Famer. Want to hear from you guys. 704-570-9. What's that about?
2: Not great updates. Not an injury, but a few plays into practice.
1: Okay.
2: Not going too well.
1: Oh, yeah?
2: Uh-huh.
1: You want to relay it
2: no,
1: to the people?
2: It'll be a tease.
1: Okay. Stroppy's doing teases now. When we come back, Stroppy will deliver, or I'll throttle him, one or the other.
3: 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They'll hit the biggest storylines, key matchups.

0: Bone. They go together like this.
1: Bless you. You are a very quiet sneezer.
2: Just call me Sneezy. Well, I'm trying not to sneeze.
1: Do you not make noise when you sneeze? I'm a big ol'.
2: Achoo! I try to not sneeze. Is that weird?
1: Yeah, I let it
2: fly. Because I don't want the snot to fly everywhere.
1: Oh, I let it fly, baby.
2: You do? Yeah. I've been told, I don't know, is this true?
1: Somebody, my nickname used to be snot.
2: Somebody told me it's not healthy to try to hold your sneezes in.
1: It's not, no.
2: But I don't want the snot going everywhere.
1: Can
2: I've had too many of those explosions.
1: Can it go like backwards and make you explode? Or is that a
2: wise thing? I had not heard that one. I'm just trying to. I think I need to let it out or it won't stop.
1: Yeah, what's going on here, man? Let's sneeze for real.
2: There you go. There it is. I'm sorry. See, I also didn't want to do it on the air. That's not polite.
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10: Hey y'all, it's Kyle Bailey. Coming up on a Wednesday show, we will have a full recap of Panthers and Texans joint practice. 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

0: Welcome back in Charlotte Sports Today. Panthers, Texans live right now over there at training camp. Jim Zocchi gave us an update. Appreciate him stopping by and joining us. And Shroppy promised an update. And, well, there's actually multiple, Shroppy.
1: Yeah, we have a lot to update here. Let's go ahead and get into it. With the first 11-on-11 period with the Panthers offense versus the Texans defense, this is how things went. Several rushes for a minimal gain. There was a false start by Monroe Freeling, a fumble by Bryce, and about a 10-yard scramble by Bryce and a sack on the final play of the period. So that Texans defense looking legit off rip. But then something very unfortunate happened to the Texans. Linebacker Allie Gay and also the Texans offensive lineman Braden Smith, who just signed a 2-year, $20 million contract this offseason, both being carted off the field at pretty much the same time. So hopefully nothing too serious for those guys. But, yeah, a pretty rotten start, it sounds like, for the Panthers' first-team offense. And then some unfortunate injuries for the Texans on both sides of the ball. But then Kenny Pickett had a nice throw, apparently, and to John Mechie. Bryce Young had a nice off-platform throw to Jonathan Brooks. And Darren Waller's getting reps with the first team offense. So something else to keep note of there.
0: There you go. And I think that confirms it. You know, there was a report that came out of Green Bay. Just one reporter was on it about the Packers potentially being interested in JT Sanders with the Panthers, you know, of reportedly shopping him around, which is something that you see a lot this time of year in the new modern NFL. Used to never see trades hardly at all. But now I think you will see, you know, not a lot of big moves, but you will see multiple day three picks, guys getting shuffled depth trades as teams continue to get their rosters cut down, because now you go from the big roster just down to the 53 this Sunday. So a lot of teams got a lot of guys that they're going to be bidding adieu to. So if you can get a little draft currency on the way out, hey, that's the way to do it.
1: Yeah, it seems like this might be a, hey, we'll give you a sixth or seventh round pick for this guy for Jatavion Sanders, because I don't really know how much interest he has. You know, for other teams across the league, so it feels like the Packers might have all the leverage here in these trade talks. But if you're, I'd rather you get something rather than just cutting Jatavion Sanders and him just hitting the waiver wire. Mm-hmm. So hey,
0: I expect him to get another shot. You know, he was a guy that was as well liked. He's been in the league for a couple of years now, had some injuries, but hey, he's certainly the kind of guy that you'd kick tires on, I think, for a lot of teams. But I don't. Yeah, no, I have no expectations of anything more than a day three pick at most, and probably a second half of day three pick, mm-hmm. If anything. But I also think that pick might get immediately conveyed. You know, to get a swing tackle, to get a linebacker, get somebody of that ilk. Again, not somebody that you're looking to start, but somebody that might help fill out the roster a little bit more. And as you know, you went through those updates, as odd as it sounds, give me the sack fumble out of that list.
1: Really?
0: I'm just saying, like, like, given the choices, all right, I'll take the quarterback sack fumble versus the two guys leaving on a cart within the first 15 minutes of actual joint practice action. Tough way to start for the Texans.
1: Well, and as of 8 seconds ago, Bryce Young just threw an interception. So.
0: Okay, well, we're adding to the collection there. You know, one thing we do want to get into is Stephen A. Smith had Coach Canales on, and we'll get into the meat and potatoes of this soon, but I do want to play this cut, because Dave needs to realize that he is now one of us. That he is now a Carolina Panther. And he was talking with Stephen A, and Stephen A, you know, talked about the environment. And much of what, Shroppy, you've said for a while now about the players getting that taste of what this fan base can be like in a game that matters. And there was no game last season that whose energy matched that Rams game, and they saw it. And so they started talking about some of the other playoff games. And here's Dave Canales talking about some previous playoff games here in Carolina.
2: Talked about our fans here in Bank of America Stadium. I mean, it was electric, and I was fortunate and unfortunate enough to be here for a playoff game in 2015. At the end of the season, we lost in the divisional round here. And it was a good environment, but that night game, that spot, the fans showed up, the players could feel that. And I know the guys that were here, they got a little taste of what it could be, but it all goes back to the basics. It all goes back to something we did today in practice is going to show up in these games. Can we carry it over week in and week out, Stephen A? And that's really the next step for us as a group, is to find consistency, because we win one, lost one, win one, lost one for a while there. It speaks to the resilience of the group, but it also speaks to a group that has another step to take in terms of consistency. And that's what we're looking for this year.
0: I love what Coach is saying about consistency. Did not love when he was like, yeah, that 2015 game when the Seattle Seahawks got destroyed by the Panthers and was a dramatic game, you know, and that crowd.
1: Potentially has one of the loudest moments in this fan base's history.
0: That was not a good crowd.
1: Yeah.
0: That was not a good crowd, Dave. You're one of us now. Give us credit for how good that crowd was that day. If it was electric for the Rams beating the Seahawks after the pain that they had put us through for multiple years, that crowd was on a different level for that. It was your playoff crowd here wasn't electric, and that one was good. All right, Dave, you're one of us now. I understand it was a painful day, but give our fans some credit. That crowd was way better than good back in 2015.
1: Yes, yes.
0: Both games, and particularly, obviously, the Arizona one was a party. You know, Rustin and tried to get back into it and made some plays late, and all of a sudden, that was not a good crowd. That was a great crowd. Yes, give us some credit, Dave.
1: Come on, Dave. Come on, Dave. Well, hopefully we have a chance for more great crowds, but I love people overreacting to practice. It does feel like, you know, if you're reading these updates, You're sitting here thinking, man, we're not even sniffing 5 wins this year. Oh, boy.
0: It's either too early, it's just preseason, or it's the end of the world. There's no other reaction during this time of the year, and that's why, in part, we're thankful that this is the final practice of training camp for the Carolina Panthers. All right, we'll take a quick break, come back. Hour number two, talk a little bit more about what Canales said, some of the serious stuff that he said with Stephen A. Smith, including talking about his young quarterback.
3: Mornings in Charlotte have never been more fun.
4: Pony Boney's back. Oh, what's Boney's back? Pony Boney! Pony Boney! Pony Boney!
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7: Uh-oh, Finny. Listen up.
4: Florida deserves a ranking more than Tennessee did, I think.
7: Gator Bone, baby. Gator Bone.
4: I literally just said, can I say something without you being clown shoes about it?
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4: I got hired by Michigan, so now I'm going to hear.
7: Oh, I thought you were at South Carolina.
4: Well, I got hired by Michigan after the playoffs. I went to Michigan.
7: Why did you leave the Gamecocks, sir? What happened?
4: I mean, I got offered a job and I left.
7: Oh, my God. Finny, could you believe this? What kind of Gamecock man is this?
8: In one segment, we've gone from Pony Boney to Gator Bone to Blue Michigan Bone. Man Blue Bone.
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0: It's a hump day. Queen City, the Panthers are out there practicing right now against the Houston Texans in a joint practice. The updates continue, and we will get back to more of those. You guys jumping on the WFNZ text line as well to join into the conversation, 704-570-9610. 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You can jump in there. King of the Marlowe Militia says, you guys keep diminishing the importance of these practices, but yet every season it seems when we start our season, we look the same as we did in the preseason. King of the Marlowe Militia, I'm not trying to diminish it. If we talk about it as if it's too serious, then we get the exact opposite of you going, hey guys, don't know if you know this, it's the preseason. It's just that it's part of the joys of the preseason is that if you talk about it seriously, then you're taking it too seriously. And if you joke about it because it's the preseason, then you're not taking it seriously enough. It's just part of the deal right now.
1: It is a fine line that we have to try to toe here. But yeah, I mean, I think that there's definitely serious plays or, you know, in practice or in preseason games, you can look at and say, that might be a problem. Mm-hmm. But there's also things that might just be a silly little mistake. You can say, all right, yeah, it's preseason. Like, you know, so I think we've tried to do a good job of taking the right thing serious and you know, some other things just kind of jokingly. But at the end of the day, it is preseason. But if this team gets off to another slow start, we'll be once again pointing back to the preseason and saying, see, look, this was told before. It was, you know, the preseason is always an oracle. And
0: well, the preseason is definitely not always an oracle, as the 4-0 Lions that turn into the 0-16 Lions, and many other examples.
1: Boy, Dan-O
0: can certainly prove. But I see from Vashti Hurt at Keep Blitzing on Twitter. Panthers first team offense improves on second series. Brooks with a nice catch, parentheses, he's going to do his damage in the passing game. T-Mac also makes up for a drop with a first down reception to end the series. So maybe finding their sea legs a little bit there in the second drive. But certainly not the start that you're hoping for. But again, I'll take the sack fumble versus the two guys getting carted off, which unfortunately the Texans have already had early on in this practice.
1: Yeah, definitely unfortunate for them. Mentioned Darren Waller getting run with the first team offense. Two other guys with XL being sidelined. I'm still at that ankle. Both Jasim Reed and Jimmy Horn Jr. getting runs with the ones. So, you know, maybe really trying to see who's on that cut list.
0: It feels like that's a big opportunity for Jasim Reed.
1: Mm-hmm. Yeah, go out there and make some noise against the Texans ones and their amazing defensive backs. Okay.
0: Because I'm going to go ahead and guess that those amazing defensive backs are not going to be playing on Friday night. So for a guy like Jasim Reed, that's where you talk about the importance of these types of, you know, joint practices. He goes out and plays well against these guys. You know, and he would not have had the opportunity to just do that on Friday. So, again, you know, and also with the rushing and things like that, you know, context matters to all of these things. But obviously you don't want to be sitting in your quarterback getting hit multiple times in the first couple of plays. It's really hard to say, well, there's positives to be found in that, particularly when one of them was a sack fumble.
1: There was that. Monroe Freeling had a false start as well. So, yeah, it was looking pretty bad in the first series, but they seem to be picking it up just like that. I guess they always do. And also, just in case you're joining us, two guys that have been mentioned on the defensive side of the ball that are not practicing, Will Lee, and now getting reports that Devin Lloyd also not practicing today. I think Devin Lloyd, I think they're just kind of a guy. He got a tiny bit banged up in that Bills preseason game, but I think they're just, they know what they have in him. They are doing just fine, so might as well be precautious.
0: Head coach Dave Canales appeared with Stephen A. Smith on a SiriusXM show and was talking a lot about, you know, the team and where they're headed going into this. He opened talking about Bryce's ownership of the position since he returned a couple years ago against the Broncos in that game and how he has continued to grow in ownership of that quarterback position. But as we talk about Dave Canales, and you know, the initial term we used was quarterback whisperer, and now I don't know if culture creator is the way you want to, culture curator, maybe. I feel like that's his superpower more so than the offensive whiz bang.
1: Yeah, it does feel like, and yes, but does more credit go to Dan for bringing in the right people too?
0: It's got to be both. It's got to be both. You can have good people, but you know, you need to. You're going to bring together a bunch of grown men that you have to have a guy in the room that can do that. And Canales has done that. And part of what he talked about with Stephen A. was the players coming together to lead. And that to me is exactly the kind of stuff that you want to hear. Like, we're here to coach and to help that culture grow.
1: Player led
0: team, but it's got to be player led. And that's one of the reasons why is. Frustrated as we are right now, or with the way the camp updates are coming in, I still believe that is the best way to try and grow a healthy culture. And so Canales has done that. But he talked about what they're doing to try to help Bryce even more as they go into this season and running the offense.
2: The rest of it has just been getting him really comfortable with this system and making this system his. That's what we've really been working on the last 1.5 seasons, is just we have all these concepts, we have all these schemes, but I want to make sure that this fits what he does well and what he wants to hear coming over the radio waves. That's really what's happened, even as we go into camp right now, just his level of comfort with the guys, having the same crew to throw to, and then just anticipating stuff before the snap, on his first step as he's going back, eliminating things by coverage, eliminating things by pressure, and just playing fast. So I love where he's at right now, and we got a long camp to go, and he knows we just got to continue to get tighter as a group.
0: One of the buzzwords for Canales has been consistency, finding that consistency. We talked about win one, lost one in the last clip we played, and trying to find, you know, that level of consistency going forward. And that's what, you know, one of the moves he's made this offseason to bring in Brad Idzik as the play caller. Canales talked about this during the interview as well, and tried to put a pretty positive spin on it, but he mentioned a couple times where he's like, you know, I think I'm in the flow, and then I'm calling out the play, and Brad's like, no, call this one. And in my mind, I was like, those are some of those times when those plays didn't get in quickly. And, you know, Canales was like, hey, it'll help me free me up to do the things, be the head coach on the sideline. But it was definitely Optimus Bully style, while saying, this is why we're doing it. We think it'll give us an edge.
1: Yeah. But I mean, that's exactly what we expected too, was that, hey, if he has more time, he can be more present on the sideline. He also mentioned, you know, as players are coming off the field, being able to briefly talk to them and maybe give them some pointers or encouragement, whatever. I think that's also a really big piece of the puzzle too, is that he just didn't have time for any of that. He also mentioned maybe he gets in a challenge or two this year that potentially wasn't able to do last year or in previous years whenever he was calling plays. So I like it. I also like the confidence that Brad Idzik had to really get in his ear and say, no, go with this play, because that tells me that not only is Brad Idzik confident, but he's also really knowledgeable and also has his own ideas. Mm-hmm. And I like that a lot. And I think that we'll see some really good things from him in this season as first year's play caller.
0: But you also heard in that clip him talking about having the same group of receivers to throw to. And you look back at where this season was, or where we were last season a year ago, and what we thought about the wide receiver group and how quickly that changed with both the departure of Thielen and then the Coker injury, and then Renfro not being the training camp darling that he had appeared to be in the short video clips.
1: Yeah, he mentioned he was throwing to David Moore and Hunter Renfro for the first couple weeks, and that's definitely not the wide receiver room that we had predicted, you know, really going into things. So
0: he also mentioned, and if David Moore does not make this roster, that all of a sudden Bryce is now like the elder statesman of the offensive skill group.
1: It's pretty wild.
0: I mean, you know, I guess you still got Chuba, you'll add Darren Waller into that.
1: Yeah.
0: But basically, it is a Bryce-led group with everybody coming in underneath him, since he has been here. Does that make you think that David Moore more likely to make the team, just to continue to have that veteran presence around?
1: I think so. I mean, Dave has really leaned into that too whenever he brings him up, just like having his type of leadership and his experience, especially in Dave Canales' offensive system, is a big positive. So I think a lot of people would be, honestly, people would be happy that David Moore is finally cut from this team, just because every year people are like, oh, how is this guy still around? But I think not only is he a decent wide receiver, but he also has a lot of those intangibles when it comes to the leadership values and stuff like that.
0: And Stephen A. did ask Dave Canales the big question. is Bryce Young your franchise quarterback? Here's what the head coach had to say. Well, actually, no, this is gonna be his question first, isn't it? Okay, yeah. We'll see.
3: Is he your franchise quarterback? Is that how you view him? Is he the franchise? I want to make sure I'm not speaking out of turn when I engage in such superlatives about him. Is he your franchise quarterback?
2: He is right now. He's our guy. He's our guy, and I love the trajectory that he's on. Mm. And not just the stuff that he's growing in from just an operational standpoint, moving the offense, finding chemistry and all that, but it's also just the critical moments. You know, it's those games. It's the close games. It's the one-score game at the end, whether we're up or down. I love having Bryce out there. I love that he stays cool, calm, and collected and aggressive, and he attacks at the right time. So all those things are pointing in the right direction. I'll let the rest of the stuff just, you know, sort itself out with all the conversations with, you know, his whole group and party and our front office here with Dan and Brent working that part out. But for me, especially now not calling plays, I get to just enjoy this road, help him improve on a daily basis and really take that input and get him to take the next step.
0: He is right now.
1: As you said, with a smile, too. I don't know.
0: You know, what he talked about, though, is the execution. You look at Bill Barnwell from ESPN, and one of the big reasons why he's kind of downgraded the Panthers this year as a team that could have a less than successful season, a fallback year, yep. Even though they were just 8-9. A lot of it has to do with that execution, with those one-score games. The analytic guys love the, hey, if you're great in the one-score games, then next year you're not going to be as good. It's going to even itself out. Well, this is supposed to be part of the package that is Bryce Young, is the late game execution. And certainly the defense has got to go out there, and he did it against the Rams, and the defense wasn't able to hold it. But I think for Bryce to become not just the he is right now, but the he is, that to me is one of the most important parts of what he's going to bring to this team, is the execution down the stretch. You give up a lot in terms of size and some of the abilities with Bryce Young as your quarterback, but if he can continue to be, as he has been, as was part of the package when you drafted him, or when you traded to draft him, you know, all the things, has been his being cool, calm, and collected, late game execution. I think that skill has got to continue to show up for this team this year for that answer to change.
1: Yeah, I think that, and listen, I think that, you know, we talk about him being kind of inconsistent. I think that that has been the most consistent part of his game, is that he has been able to be clutch in fourth quarters and lead a lot of fourth quarter comebacks with the most in the NFL since he's been drafted. Like, he's had to do it time and again, and he's proven that he can do it. But also, you know, late last year, the defense was the one keeping him in games. So he also needs to be able to take control, march the offense down the field consistently, run the clock so the defense isn't out there every 5 minutes and out there gasping for air. Well, actually, not every 2 minutes out there gasping for air. So, yeah, I think that there's clearly things that he needs to work on. But if he can maintain the clutch factor that he has and that he's shown consistently, that's a massive part of why you would want him to be your franchise guy.
0: And while Barnwell does list him, you know, as a team that could have a downturn this season, I will give him credit for including this. They were the sixth youngest team on a snap-weighted basis, so there are players on both sides of the ball who could take a leap or hit their peak over the next year or two. And that's part of it, too, is like, you know, with the analytics, it's like, here's this team. Well, we talked about how the first half and the second half are completely different teams, but you're just taking the totality of it for this evaluation. But I do think when you've got such a young team that you say, okay, well, this is a team that, you know, did not win very many games, only won one game by more than, you know, 9 points, and that was, of course, the 30-0 beatdown of the Atlanta Falcons, which still feels good to say. Barnwell says Carolina's the only the 10th playoff team in a non-strike season in league history to win a mere one game by 9 points or more all year. Not wrong. That's why you go and make some of the additions that Dan Morgan did, but also you made those additions and you've got a young group of guys that I think you feel better about. So I think that I don't think that the Panthers were at their peak last season. I think there's certainly room for growth. Now we got to see how this offensive line is going to hold up. That seems to be my, as much as we talked about the linebacker, the offensive line and how they're going to be able to stop pass rushes is quickly becoming the number one concern, because you want to short circuit it for Bryce Young in this season is have offensive line issues.
1: Oh, yeah, and we saw how bad it could potentially be in the first preseason game against the Bills, right? I mean, I think everyone feels pretty good about your starters out there. I think Rashid Walker's been a nice pickup. Monroe Freeling has shown good things so far at right tackle, but we know now the importance of having Damian Lewis and Robert Hunt both out there, because if they get banged up for a couple games throughout the season, things can start to look real ugly real quick.
0: Also out there at practice today, you mentioned Strappy Darren Waller getting some work with the first teams. Coach Canales was asked about how they'll be able to evaluate Waller in such a short period of time.
2: Yeah, we have to lean on his recent history playing. Last year, you know, for example, just watching the cut-ups, and that's the reason why we brought him in, leaning on that part. Hard to get the evaluation. We spent the first part of last week just running him and pushing him and making sure he was practice ready. We didn't want to rush that part. And then this week, the plan is rolled out today, you know, got him out there, got him some exposure, and he'll get some great reps on Wednesday as well to evaluate it. But again, it's a good room. We love those guys and trust them, you know, and so he comes into a room to see where if he can help us in some way, but the guys are doing a great job of showing what they can do as well.
4: He played Friday?
2: He probably won't play Friday. You know, if we get enough work on Wednesday, I wouldn't want to put him out in a game type of setting, having only practiced for a week.
0: With his injury history and multiple trips to the IR last season, I think you got to be careful with him. Yeah, I mean, it's already tough enough to make it through the season. No reason to get hurt while you're just getting ramped up and joining camp late this way. He won't play Friday, but I do expect him. Do you expect him to be? Week one, I think Darren Waller has multiple receptions.
1: Yeah, I think so too. I definitely think so, too. Tommy Tremble is a guy that got, in their third offensive period, got a couple receptions in today's practice. But I will think that if Darren Waller is able to play week one, he makes the team. I think that's the assumption right now, especially with the potential trade talks between the Panthers and the Packers for Jatavion Sanders. Yeah, I think he's a guy that's involved pretty immediately.
0: And that was reported on the Green Bay side. Yes. I've not seen anything else to corroborate that, but a report was that the Panthers have been shopping JT Sanders and the Packers are one of the teams interested.
1: Also, really quickly, some more updates from camp. Looks like another interception from Bryce Young.
0: Get them all out of your system.
1: Another interception from Bryce Young and another sack for the Texans defense. So there is that.
0: All so right. either not a big deal, yeah, or pack it all up and we'll just try in 2027. We'll pull up a mock draft next segment is what we will do. As we talk about the preseason and this joint practice, of course, your focus remains on the regular season. Coach Canales was asked about two of his offensive weapons, Chuba Hubbard and XL.
2: Absolutely. He's expected to be ready for week one. I think he hit over 20 miles an hour the other day in RTP, but that's in a controlled setting. And right now, we didn't want to put him back out there. He's not ready for someone to pull on his jersey, for him to pull through that. But he's ahead of schedule. He's doing a great job.
5: What about Xavier?
2: Yeah, Xavier, his foot's still sore. He's in a boot. We're going to have him in a boot till Thursday. Take that off. Then we'll ramp him up over the weekend to get him ready for that practice that we have him on the bye week before the Chicago week.
0: So there's your update on both Chuba Hubbard and XL. Fully expect them to be ready to rock and roll when push comes to shove. And Chuba Hubbard, we talked about Coach Canales emphasizing the player-led culture. Chuba Hubbard was asked after Monday's practice how the culture of the team has changed during his time here in Carolina.
6: I think the biggest thing overall is just the connectedness of the team. Like, I've been a part of great teams since I've been here, a lot of talent, but this is probably the closest team I've been with, where everyone's just not just playing for themselves but for each other, and that goes a long ways. That's what winning takes, because when the game's on the line, you know your brother's beside you, and you done went through training camp, you done went through the Hall of Fame training camp with everyone and seen the worst days and the best days. It just brings another, I guess, level of play out. So I just attribute that to all the guys in the locker room, obviously the coaches.
0: I feel like we saw it, or we thought we saw it at the Hall of Fame game with everybody coming out to rush Haynes King at the very end of the game. But it does sound like this is a recurring theme where these guys are talking about not just being, you know, teammates, but playing for each other. And I, that's one of the reasons. This team is not yet where we want it to be. We did not go into this season with Super Bowl aspirations. But I think that this to me is, even though we're having a frustrating day over there at camp apparently with multiple interceptions and things not looking great in the bigger picture, I do think this team is in a healthier place than that we've been in quite some time.
1: Yeah, I think culture definitely defines a lot of success, right? I think that you can look at it with any championship team. I think you can look at the Carolina Hurricanes and the culture that they've built over the past couple of years with, you know, Rod specifically at the helm. And what, you know, players are willing to do for Rod Brindamore as their head coach. I think Dave Canales has a little bit of a different leadership style, but I think the Hurricanes are a player-led team, and I think that the Panthers are definitely, you know, growing into that as well with a lot of the guys that have been a part of the team for a while. And I think Chuba Hubbard is definitely one of those guys. Jalen Phillips, whenever he was brought to the team, one of his first questions was, hey, who's a leader on this team? And his immediate answer was Chuba Hubbard. So I think that there's leaders on both sides of the ball. Love that Chuba's kind of developed into one of those guys.
0: He certainly has, and he's a guy that, because he's not flashy, sometimes fans can be kind of down on him. He's, you know, not the, you know, the Marshall Faulk of the group or anything like that. But the consistency he brings in, like, you want guys like that in your organization. And sometimes if you're looking at the yards per carry average and going, I just don't see what they see, it's because you're not out there every day. And those types of tone setters are truly valuable and make it a lot easier for Dave Canales and that coaching staff, you know, to have their message resonate. And, you know, that's why we're glad to see Chuba get rewarded the way he was, and look forward to seeing him back out there, hopefully, for week one.
1: Yeah, sounds like he will be out there for week one. Him and XL both should be good to go for week one, so fingers crossed.
0: 704-570-9610, the number for you to jump in. The WFNZ text line powered by Affordable Siding and Windows is open. When we come back, we will continue to give you some training camp updates from Shopee, and we'll talk a little college football on the other side as well.
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2: It's something we're really excited about, the depth of our rush group and the ability for those guys to play inside and outside.
7: 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I think we're very slept on, but it's cool, though, because when we all start doing our thing, they just got to stay where they are.
2: Great for Pat Jones to get back out there. 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For him to be back playing football under the lights, to get a sack, it was such a cool moment. You could see his excitement when he popped up.
7: 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Go get a quarterback.
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0: know things aren't going particularly well when you're saying, hey, were those four sacks by the Texans defense as a whole or four sacks by one Daniil Hunter, Shroppy? That was the break conversation. Yeah.
1: And it is just four sacks by Daniil Hunter. So it's, tough red zone first.
0: I'm going to tell you, I will be curious to hear from Kyle and other people that are out there. Are they leaving Monroe Freeling on an island? Like, look here, young buck. We get baptism.

0: clarity and context, Caleb Bullock has two picks on Bryce Young. The second one bounces off Jalen Cooker's hands into a diving catch by Bullock. Cassidy Hill, Panthers reporter, notes on the defensive side, though, that with Houston's offense versus Carolina's defense, starters in the red zone, DB swallows up a run. Phillips' quarterback hit forces an overthrow in the end zone, and then another Phillips' quarterback hit forces a quick throw with J.C. Horn cleaning up the pass breakup, and then a run to the left end. Nick Scott hit stick to knock a guy out of bounds. Also, we did not see this one earlier. Mike Solarte says John Metchie catches a touchdown pass, gets smoked late by safety George Odom. Back official throws flag. Metchie secured the catch, though. It's early in joint practice, but it's intense out there.
1: Yeah, well, these are two teams, and you know, especially with the Texans, it's nice that the Panthers' defense, at least, is looking pretty good, even though they did just allow a touchdown to the Texans, but it was because of a defensive pass interference put the Texans on the one-yard line. So, yeah, pretty easy to get that one across the goal line there. But I know we said early in the show, I think a lot of the attention is going to be on the Panthers' offense and how they look against this Texans' defense. And I think that's still the case. And so far, it doesn't seem like there's been a lot of winning out there by the first team offense.
0: And that's certainly not by the offense at this point in time. But we will see what the future holds and whether Friday night's even worth a gander. We know we'll be watching because there's going to be depth pieces out there. But we will see. This has not been the returns that we hoped for. Even acknowledging that if we said that we'd be very pleased if it felt like it was even, given the strength of that Houston Texans in defense.
1: Doesn't feel very even so far.
0: It does not feel very even so far. But we're going to switch gears for a little bit. Shroppy will continue to man the wires and make sure that we get you all of the updates. But right now we bring in, from Weston Walker, Anthony Flounder Pagnotta. Talk a little college football. How you doing today, Flounder?
2: Good, man. Yeah, ready for an exciting week zero here. We've got two local teams that will be in action, including one conference game. So I think it's going to get off to a flying start.
0: Before we get to week zero, looking at the ACC as a whole, I've been of the opinion that when it comes down to the ACC championship game over here at Bank of America Stadium, it's going to be Miami. And is there any scenario where you don't think Miami is one of those two teams?
2: No, I don't see a scenario where that ends up playing out. Then again, last year, they didn't end up making it there. So you never really do know, especially in this crazy conference. But
0: they got the tiebreakers fixed now.
2: Right, they do. And I would believe that this team, I believe in them probably as much as anybody believes in them in the country. I have them winning the national championship. So I think they will run the table in the regular season. I know they lost some talent from last year, but you look at what they upgraded. Quarterback, I think they got better. Wide receiver, I think they got better because you bring in Cooper Barkate along with Darian Mensah. So you'll have that connection already. Not to mention you're bringing back Malachi Toney, who's amazing.
0: Decent.
2: You might have the best running back in the country in Mark Fletcher. And you know, the offensive line is probably the biggest concern, but I feel like Miami's probably going to be pretty solid down there. It always seems like they are. Mario Cristobal does a good job of recruiting that area. And then defensively, that's where I think people are sort of questioning, because you had so many special guys back there or on that defense last year. But I really like some of the pieces that they got on that defensive line. I think they're going to be one of the best, if not the best, defensive line in the ACC again this year. And if they can do that, then they certainly should be a team that should end up in Charlotte and I think automatically be getting themselves into the college football playoff.
0: You think they will be able to replace, not that you're going to replace a Reuben Bain and Mesidor, but they're going to have a pass rush capable, because so many times they had big plays, it felt like, on third down throughout the course of the season from that pass rush. That was one of the areas I was going to ask you about. But do you think they will be sufficient?
2: Yeah, pass rush wise, I'm not that worried about them because they bring in Damon Wilson from Missouri, a guy that had a really productive year a year ago in that category. He had 9 sacks. Now, the thing is that he only had another half tackle for loss the entire season. So defending the run could be where you see them struggle a little bit if you're looking for something to get after. But, I mean, you look at the interior of that defensive line, Ahmad Moten coming back might be the most talented defensive player that they have this season. And then, yeah, the rest of the defense.

0: They acquired some guys in the transfer portal. There are still some holdovers from last year that a lot of people like. So I feel pretty good about their ability to rush the passer this upcoming season. It's just, can they stop the run at a consistent enough rate?
1: You mentioned week zero. We'll start with the conference game. It wasn't supposed to be that way. It was supposed to be a non-conference game played in Brazil, but instead it will be in Charlottesville. CJ Bailey, year three with Dave Doran. Who do you think? I look at these two teams and feel like this game could be very impactful for both of them as we talk about who's the plus one for the Hurricanes in December.
0: Yeah, this one could be very, very important because, I think Virginia's probably bound to take a step back, but even if they do, that's not bad by any stretch of the imagination. Nobody really saw what was coming last season. And so if they end up, you know, slumping back to an 8-4, 7-5 football team, I think that would kind of be expected. But yeah, this is an early test right out of the gate for NC State. You thought you were going on the road, playing in Brazil, which basically, judging off of, you know, some of the comments that have come out afterwards, would have been like playing a COVID game because there basically would have been nobody in the stadium. Now you got to go on the road, and I get it, man. Scott Stadium is not one of the more difficult places to play in the ACC. They don't have the rowdiest fan base, but that place is probably going to be packed game.
1: They do have the fastest field rush in recorded history.
0: That is true.
1: Never forget.
0: So I do think you are going to see probably a pretty decent environment there. I really think a lot of people are sort of downplaying how good Bo Prabula was at times last year for Missouri. I think he's going to be able to do similar things in what we can admit, probably a little bit of an easier conference in the ACC. So that's a dangerous one. That's a dangerous one out of the gate for NC State. But I mean, yeah, you look at CJ Bailey, you look at what that offense brings to the table, and then defensively, they got to be better than last year, right? Like, it was as bad as I've seen a State defense in a long time. DJ Elliott was going through a lot off the field, and so it would make sense if they're trending back in the right direction this year. Biggest question is going to be just how good can that defense be ultimately.
1: How different do you think the Virginia attack will be with their new quarterback?
0: Yeah, I do think you'll probably see more running. You'll see, you know, Prabula use his legs probably a little bit more, but I don't think it'll be entirely that different. And the other thing that people forget is, went smoke there, is if Prabula does end up struggling, they got Eli Holstein, who started games at Pittsburgh and had some success. He just wasn't better than Mason Heinchel, who might be one of the best quarterbacks in this conference this upcoming season. So I think they're probably going to be fine. Again, they did lose some talent off of that roster last year, but I would look at them as a team that is probably going to be a pesky 7-5, 8-4 football team this year that a lot of people in the ACC aren't going to want to see.
1: As you look around the ACC and you mentioned the quarterback play, who do you think are the quarterbacks that are best situated to elevate their teams this season?
0: Well, yeah, I mean, clearly Darian Mensa, number one, no doubt. He's going to be a guy that's going to elevate the guys around him. Turnovers were some of the concerns that Duke fans had with him at times last year. I think with more talent, those interceptions, those fumbles might be able to come down just a little bit. Kevin Jennings at SMU is fantastic. Good news for him is that he's recovering from the finger injury. I think it might have been his thumb that he suffered an injury on earlier in camp. Looks like he's going to be ready to go for week one. That's a guy that's going to be able to elevate the players around him. And then the guy that I've heard the most buzz about coming out of their camp is Mason Heinchel, a guy that has supposedly taken a whole step forward and has a chance to be a top three quarterback in this league. Now, how I ranked him coming into the season, I would say Darian Mensa number one. I think CJ Bailey's number two, and I think he's going to be able to elevate some of the guys around him probably this season. I would have Kevin Jennings third, and Heinschel is very close in fourth. So those are the quarterbacks that you feel really confident about in this conference. I do think there are some other really good quarterbacks in this conference that aren't being talked about that much. I mentioned Bo Prabula could be a guy that jumps out. Really like Steve Angeli coming back at Syracuse. I think that's going to make them a lot more competitive this year. But it's a solid year for quarterbacks in the conference. It's just when you get down to some of those teams near the bottom, you're not quite finding the Kevin Jennings, the JKS, who's incredibly talented. You're finding guys like Billy Edwards Jr., who, you know, had moments where he was good at Maryland. Who? You're finding Davis Warren, who was just awful in his time at Michigan. He'll be starting for Stanford. And then Ashton Daniels, who was not good in his previous stops before landing at Florida State.
1: So do you think Florida State, what, 31.5-point favorites? Is that what we said against New Mexico State yesterday, I think? They're gonna roll in that one. So hopefully, you know, Daniels has a little time to get his legs underneath him and maybe not look quite as bad as your assessment.
0: Yeah, I mean, look, I placed them, I think it was either 14th or 15th in the preseason ACC poll that I filled out. I just don't get it. I know that they've got talent throughout the rest of the roster, man. They got one of the best wide receivers in the conference in Deuce Robinson.
1: It's just
0: he's
1: crazy.
0: A great player.
1: There was a time in the ACC where you never would have even thought about Florida State possibly being in that neighborhood.
0: And they're in a bad spot because when they inevitably at this point fire Mike Norvell, I think that is on the horizon at the end of the season. I really don't know who they turn to. I don't know a name that sticks out that you know they can go get. Because, I mean, at one time we thought, hey, it would be Deion. That would make perfect sense. Things are going in the right direction at Colorado. They're no longer going in the right direction. Mm-hmm. So now where do you turn your attention to? It's probably a big enough job to attract a big name, but I don't know if it's going to be a sure thing that they're bringing in like they thought they would be able to.
1: Another week zero matchup, of course, the kickoff the college football season, UNC and TCU. How are you just a couple days away from now starting the season with the current state of your favorite program?
0: Yeah, I mean, I'm more comfortable than where I was or where I should have been last year. And, you know, it would have been nice to know going into last year, hey, this team actually did not hold player practices during the summer. That would have been nice to know going into that first game, but that's not how it works. There was so much hype. They wanted to keep that building. And so now I think they're going to be more prepared for this first game. Billy Edwards is a guy that's, you know, had some moments when he was at Maryland, threw the ball pretty well. It's just, you know, it's short dink and dunk passing that really is going to get the job done. You're just hoping that he's going to be super efficient and not turn the football over. This was a stat that was tweeted out the other day back in 2024. That was the year that he started. And I think they're comparing it to Drake Maye's last year. They actually posted the same interception rate of 2.1%, which is pretty good. So it's a guy that you can rely on, but ultimately, is he making your team that much better? Like, you talked about elevating guys around you. I don't think he's going to be able to elevate the guys around him. But for this game, it makes sense that you're going to start him. So I feel a lot better because I think they're in a much better spot in terms of the understanding of what they're going to be doing. I trust Bobby Petrino a lot more than I trusted Freddie Kitchens. The only time I trusted Freddie Kitchens was around a hot dog stand. So I think you should expect a better performance, but I can't get where Carolina fans are at saying that they're going to win this game. It's a top 30 team in the country, a team that's going to challenge to probably make the Big 12 championship. I don't think they're going to win the conference. I think that's going to be Texas Tech. But I do think TCU will be in the conversation. And so I think it's going a little too far to say that Carolina is going to win this game.
2: How many wins will Carolina have this season?
0: I have five. I have five.
1: You don't get to ask and answer your own question, Trump.
3: Zero.
0: If you want to buy...
1: If that's true,
0: if they lose to East Tennessee State, I mean, he might not even make it through the entire season.
2: That's why they play the game, baby.
0: Mm. So, and you know who coaches East Tennessee State, right?
1: Oh, yeah.
0: Club Lit.
1: There you go.
0: That's right. So
2: if they lose to East Tennessee State, I think Colin will have to take himself to Chapel Hill himself and just, yeah, come on, Bill.
1: Hopefully it doesn't come to that. Hopefully we can get through this season without violence. We'll see. We'll see.
0: A little violence from the players on the field wouldn't be bad, but the correct type of violence.
1: Very
0: you know?
1: True. Very true. Anthony Flounder-Pagnotta joining us, as he will, throughout the college football season to break down the ACC, and we'll, of course, branch out and talk a little bit more. Real quick, we got to get out of here, but yesterday we were talking about the quarterback class, how there are a lot of names being thrown into the draft quarterback class for 2027.
0: Okay.
1: But my opinion is that a lot of these guys are not they're you know, second and third round type guys. How many guys do you think playing college football this year could legitimately be top 10 picks in 2027?
2: Zero.
0: Well, Dante Moore is going to be selected, I think, very high. They really like the tools with him. I think he's fine.
1: He's a less athletic Jaden Daniels is what I kind of the vibe I get. And if you're
0: I've never been overly impressed by watching him where I said, man, this is without a doubt an NFL quarterback. The guy I really love, and we're going to be, if, you know, God forbid he gets drafted here, which I don't think that would end up happening, but wherever he goes, I love Trinidad Chambliss. I know he's small, but that dude, what he did in the playoff last year, I thought he looked absolutely fantastic. He was tremendous really the entire season. I think he's going to win the Heisman Trophy this year. And so if that ends up happening, then yeah, there'll be some conversation about him possibly getting drafted high. I know CJ Bailey got some hype. But, you know, Wes was talking about yesterday, there's some people that are concerned about his delivery. Never want to hear that about a guy that's possibly going to be selected in the first round. And then, I mean, I like Julian Sayin. I think he's a good quarterback, but can I for sure tell you that he's a guy that's going to shine as a draft pick? I don't even remember if was he a true freshman last year? I don't even remember. So he might not even be draft eligible this year. And I'm one that's not buying in on Arch. I'd had him eighth on my quarterback ranking list. I think, again, he's fine, but is he going to be a guy that I think is going to be transcendent at the NFL level? Probably not. So it could be very similar to what you saw this year, where even if a guy gets selected number one, like Fernando Mendoza did, there will be people that will doubt him going into the season.
1: Thank you so much for taking some time to join us. Look forward to hearing you with the boys, 12-3.
2: Can I please handle the tease here?
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2: segment?
1: Sound happy? 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
2: 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So tune in next segment to find that out, and then we'll give the people the final word.
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7: Hey y'all, it's Kyle Bailey coming up on a Wednesday show. 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

0: In Charlotte Sports Today on a hump day, Shroppy with an update for you. Apparently, during the time we broke away to talk a little college football with Anthony Pagnotta, things did not go particularly well over there, camp.
1: No, they did not. Offensive line continues to struggle, allowing, drum roll please, 3 sacks. Count them, 3. In the short time that we broke away to talk about college football. So there was a
0: Freeling's on an island, right? Walker's on an island, right?
1: There was a, during the 11-on-11 first team 2-minute drill, there was a sack, and then a Bryce Young first down to T-Mac, and then to Tremaine, and then a sack, and another sack. Batch Ty described it as barbecue chicken alert. It's not a good sign.
0: Ooh, so maybe we're going to see the guys on Friday? Probably not,
1: but I don't know how.
0: We got a lot of good work in today. Yeah, a lot of good work today.
1: Yeah, got our ass beat.
0: Great practice, everybody.
1: They didn't earn any preseason reps.
0: That one bothers you a lot.
1: Yes, it does.
0: The boys this morning played a clip of Nick Saban. Do you have this clip over there available to me? Maybe you don't have it. Of Nick Saban talking about playing cards with Miss Tracy and some of the ladies and playing bridge. And so then it made me think, okay, well, let's hear Nick Saban talking about playing bridge with the ladies.
2: So Miss Terry tells me, we'll teach you how to play. I said, okay, teach me how to play. So they taught me how to play. And they said, now, we're playing with these older ladies who are very Southern.
3: Proper.
2: You know, proper folks. Terry says, can't talk. And I said, I'm not playing if I can't talk.
4: Done.
2: And now I got all those prim and proper ladies talking.
0: So then that inspired me to ask you, Shroppy, hey, what was the last card game that you played?
1: Higher or lower?
0: By yourself?
1: Nope.
0: Oh, okay.
1: With the group.
0: Noted card game, Higher or Lower, also known as War for Adults or War for Those Consuming.
1: Yes, pretty much. A lot of fun.
0: Are you good at Higher or Lower?
1: I guess it depends.
0: You perfected your strategy in the great great card game, Higher or Lower?
1: Hit me. No, it depends on what time of night it is, I guess, really.
0: Mm-hmm. You start out a little rough, then you hit a sweet spot, and then it's all downhill from there, right?
1: Thanks, yeah.
0: Yeah, exactly. Typical. But that just made me laugh when I asked you, Higher or Lower. It's the last card game you played. Let's check in on the WFNZ text line. JP in Mooresville, as we talked about a little college football, says if Sam Levitt shows out and stays healthy, he could be in the mix as well. Certainly one of those guys. I'm just of the opinion that a lot of this quarterback draft classes are very good college quarterbacks. I'm not sure how many of them translate to the next level, but you're going to hear a lot about, there's 8 guys in the top 50, 10 guys in the top 75, or whatever it is. And there's a lot of guys, but I'm not sure how many true difference makers. But that'll be the fun of watching this season because, some will fall by the wayside, but also maybe some will emerge because we've certainly seen guys burst onto the scene, with a 1-year performance.
1: Mm-hmm. Yeah, we sure have. And one last thing before we get to some more text. Practice has concluded. Almost a 2-hour practice. No fights during practice. Maybe he was saying no fight at all from the offensive line.
0: Bicycle Herd jumping in to say it bothers Shroppy a lot because it makes no damn sense. You don't earn more reps with your starters. You earn time off as a starter in the preseason by playing well.
1: That's how I would do it. But I guess you got to play bad so you don't play anymore, I guess, is the strategy that Canales is going with.
0: Yeah, I just think he's inserting the word earn where it doesn't need to be. Mm-mm. Is actually what it is. Like, we saw what we wanted to see, or we didn't see what we wanted to see, but we're not going to risk them. They didn't earn more reps. Darren said, or excuse me, one more text I want to make sure we get to here. Also, from JP in Mooresville. Boys, wrapping up my 30th annual college fantasy football draft. Same group of dudes from when we were at UNC together. When we started, we self-scored on Excel spreadsheets. Starting lineup consists of quarterback, running back, a wide receiver, kicker, only player. players from four major conferences are eligible. Have you ever played college football, fantasy football?
1: I have not. I got asked to join a league of that this year, and I said, no. I'm already in two NFL ones. It's a bit too much, but...
0: And Kenny wants to know, do you think the Panthers can claim being too jet-lagged at practice today as an excuse, Shroppy?
1: They need some sort of excuse, apparently. let's try that one.
0: Wes and Walker coming up. KB and Smoke will be after them. You guys have a great hump day. We will talk to you tomorrow. Plenty of training camp updates, maybe a little bit more clarity and context to what went on over there during our show, because it certainly didn't seem like it was a great showing for the boys, particularly on offense.

0: Waking up with Mac and Bone has never been easier.
1: Gashouse Earl says, why do we give a quarterback 5 years, but linebackers get only 3 or 4 years? Please tell me, Earl, you are not insinuating that Bryce Young and Trevin Wallace are equals at their craft. Like, please tell me. I got this last week. Somebody said, why does JT Sanders get 3 years and Bryce Young gets more? Quit acting like Bryce Young has been as bad at his job as Sanders and Wallace. Are you freaking kidding me? The guy has the most game-winning drives in the NFL since he came to the league. He had 6 last year and went toe-to-toe with the league MVP twice. Like, miss me with these insinuations that, like, Bryce and Trevin Wallace are equals.
0: Shower, shave, and share your...
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12: I am scared to death of the text line today. I approach you on the microphone with my tail firmly between my legs saying it didn't go so well for Carolina out at joint practice against the Houston Texans. I guess we gotta talk about it.
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12: 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Yikes. We appreciate everybody joining us in the midday. 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Harris Casino. Harris Casino Resort is WFNZ's official casino and sports book partner. Let's go to the text line, shall we? Walk 'em down says we usually do this week one, so maybe WFNZ text line. 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The number is 704-570-9610, 704-570-9610. And we got to give a shout out to Harris Cherokee Casino Resort. We are broadcasting from the Harris Uptown Studio. Harris Casino. Harris Casino Resort is WFNZ's official casino and sports book partner. Let's go to the text line, shall we? Walk 'em down says we usually do this week one, so maybe we're just getting it out of the way early. I like that. It's happening now, so it doesn't happen in week one of the regular season.
13: That's
12: okay.
13: One way to put it.
12: That's great. Carolina Fish Finder, are you trying to say it's a five now? Wes and I tried to tell you.
13: I might have gone up a little bit. No, the five might have been increased after today.
12: Oh, with the panic meter. That's right. Yeah, I apologize. Yeah. I forgot. I didn't know what he was talking about there.
13: Yeah.
12: We have Jay from Mount Holly. Our defense looked good from what I've read. I think that it's not like it looked bad, but it started to change a little bit. They were playing very, very well early. Then Houston in 2 minute drill. Got in the end zone. There was a penalty on the defense that allowed them to be set up at the 1 yard line. They punched it in. So, but yes, I would say Carolina's defense, from what I read, won the day against Houston's offense. But
13: that's not what the Texans reporter said.
12: Well, bring that propaganda back down to Houston. Get it on out of here. We'll talk about it. Oh, we're consolidating all of the information.
13: Yeah, we're doing our best to try to get you the best and most accurate information we can.
12: It's off-season time, and so when we have joint practices and when we have training camp, oftentimes my computer screen looks like this, where I have about 7 different tabs open. They're all Twitter profiles of Panthers beat writers and the opposition's team beat writers. And I'm just refreshing it nonstop to see everything that's taking place. Dave Canales is set to speak to the media here soon. Floundy, is he up at the microphone now?
14: Oh, he's up there now. And okay. he did let it be known that it was pretty lopsided out there today. So it's not what you want to hear. Even though he started out pretty enthusiastic, said it was a great practice, exactly what the team needed. But it was pretty lopsided.
12: All right,
14: so,
12: go Panthers. Yeah, baby. Go Panthers. All right, I'm ready to war cry. I'm ready to cry for war because, I don't
13: they
12: know.
13: Didn't.
14: That might be the only thing that could save this season.
12: That's right.
13: They may have needed us to come out there and let out a war cry, or you anyway, you know.
12: tried it because you don't want the Panthers help to be amped. You're excited not gonna help that the Panthers got destroyed. This
13: no,
12: is
13: I'm not excited about this at all, but I'm just saying that, you know, I don't want to help him.
12: Yeah, Bryce Young, though, man, you got to stick out for
13: only
12: your boy.
13: One, this is true. Yeah. Bryce is my guy, but, you know, there's only one team that I can help, use my fan powers to help.
12: Okay, that's fine. Let's do the war cry. You can let out negative energy if you want. We can try to do the glass half full thing, and we can try to reverse course and yell for a great start to the regular season. Because you know what they say, a bad dress rehearsal often leads to a good show. So maybe that's what's happening here with the bad preseason, bad joint practice session against Houston. Maybe that means we're going to have a good start to the regular season. You guys know the drills on War Cry Wednesday. I imagine we have a lot more listeners on this Wednesday with a joint practice recap on their mind.
13: Uh-huh.
12: Let's give the people what they deserve, what they need, what they want at the count of three. One, two, three.
13: Let's go to War Cry Wednesday. The Panthers offensive line. The defensive line got to hand it to them. I know you got to hurt right now. Maybe it could get better, but maybe it won't. But we're going to talk about it. Because rest that's our peace, job. RIP, Dolly.
12: Let us, RIP, Monroe Freeling. Let us off the bus, Fondy. Let us off the bus.
13: Come on, man.
15: You look good getting off the bus.
14: I had to pause there for a second. You said RIP, Monroe Freeling. He is still with us.
13: In theory.
12: He is still with us.
13: Yeah, in the flesh.
12: He still is with us. It was a bad day for Monroe Freeling. If we just roll over, let's go through it, man. Here's what we got at the very beginning of practice. Texans got pressure early, and they got pressure often on Bryce Young. Guys started off the day allowing a couple of sacks. Monroe Freeling had a false start penalty, and he gave up a sack to Danielle Hunter. Mario Edwards, early in practice, he pushed the pocket. Bryce fumbled the ball after Edwards pushed a lineman into him. I guess Mark Sanchez-esque, if you will. Of course, there were more sacks to be had. There were plenty more sacks to be had. The defense definitely won the day against the Panthers' offense. So it looked like it was terrible bookend performances for Carolina's offense. In the middle of the session, there were some chunk plays here and there. You got some first downs, and it wasn't as terrible. But the beginning and the end was pretty awful. Danielle Hunter apparently had four sacks on the day. Will Anderson had at least a couple. That's six sacks just between those two guys. We have the sack fumble for Bryce, which it looks like Mario Edwards is the guy being credited for that. I think I'm counting up to seven, if that's accurate.
13: Yeah.
12: I have not seen Rashid Walker get any hate, by the way.
13: Mm-hmm.
12: I'm looking for where the pressure is coming from. I am looking on everybody's Twitter page. Mm-hmm. I'm looking for all of the beat reporters trying to tell me where the pressure is coming from, and it's coming from one source, Wes, from everything that I've seen.
13: Yeah.
12: I'm sure the offensive line gave up pressures. Yeah. I'm sure that they didn't have a great day, but it looks like there was one dude that clearly had the worst, and that's Monroe Freeling.
13: Yeah, I mean, and it has been reported that he's been, you know, that he got beaten several times for sacks. As I said, I can't wait to see who else once they really start to go and break this down, because I'm sure that there were others that gave it up as well, because this is a well-rounded unit. And so, you know, if both of the ends were doing what they needed to do, both of the edges, then that means the tacklers did not have a great day, because I'm sure that they weren't just taking turns on Monroe Freeling. So I can't wait to see the official, you know, things when people really start to talk about whose stock is up, whose stock is down. But regardless of the fact, this is not good news. And for the fans that want to sit there and say, well, it's just a joint practice. Oh, I know you guys like the voices. It's just joint practice. It doesn't mean anything. This is the second week in a row you were dominated by a team's edges. Jacksonville's Josh Hines Allen and Trayvon Walker was said to have dominant days against this offensive line, you know, and then the Texans were said to have success, you know, against this defense. They talked about how Keelan Rutledge, the rookie from Georgia Tech, said he moved a guy back into the second level of the defense on one play. And so the trenches for Carolina, but especially the offensive line right now, you have to be really worried. And, you know, we're going to get into all of it as the show goes along, but you have to be at this point probably clamoring for Ikem Ekwonu and Taylor Moten to return. And not that they would have fared markedly better, but I do think that it probably would have been better, a better showing than what they had. But this just speaks to, this is a clear flaw with this offense right now, is their offensive line, and they've got to try to find a way to figure this thing out quick.
12: Yeah, and I think you're right. I'm sure there were pressures and sacks recorded on other spots outside of just Monroe Freeling. And I'm looking for all of it, and I'm just not finding it, to be honest with you. Because they're giving us in real time where the pressure is coming from, right? It's not like they're holding it all back and then they're going to release it all at a later date or after practice. I'm sure that they missed some. I'm sure Rashid Walker didn't look like Orlando Pace out there against Danielle Hunter and Will Anderson. What I am seeing is that Monroe got beat multiple times by both guys. That's what I'm seeing. I am seeing Will Anderson and Danielle flip, and that he had to go against both of those edges, and that he got beat quite a bit today. Every Twitter page I bring up, from Mike K, Joe Person, Vashti Hurt, even our own Josh Fittimarlow, who was out there acting like a beat reporter, they all discuss how this was an absolute terrible day for Monroe Freeling. Yesterday, Wes, I told you that I would only be able to take so much out of the performances from the tackles against these edges, which it's pretty clear to me this is by far the best 1-2 edge combo that you have in the NFL. I thought that was true last year, and I think they somehow outperformed expectations with maybe the most underrated defensive end of the last 10 years in Danielle Hunter, and then this super freakazoid in Will Anderson, who's just coming into his own. He's the Raptor learning how to open doors. There's nothing you can do to stop him right now, and that's also on full display, and they go against a rookie who has not played an NFL game.
13: Sure.
12: All of that is true. I will tell you, what I was hoping to maybe talk about today, there was still a part in the back of my brain that was reserved for how great would it be to come in and talk about how Monroe Freeling really held his own, how he did a nice job. He only allowed a sack and maybe a couple pressures, but even had a couple of good reps against these guys.
13: Yeah.
12: Maybe even recorded a pancake or two. Maybe Bryce Young was able to step up in the pocket. maybe.
13: Yeah.
12: Hey, we're in good shape with this top 20 pick.
13: Yeah.
12: Automatically having winning reps against these guys, there was that space in my brain that was reserved for positivity. It's crowded now with a bunch of negativity on what Monroe is going to do. And we can have two conversations, right?
13: Yeah.
12: I think there's one conversation that could be had, but maybe months from now. And that's, what is Monroe Freeling going to be as a football player in his future? But there's another conversation that we have to have right now.
13: Yeah.
12: And that conversation is, how much do you expect from Monroe Freeling in year one, in game one, until Taylor Moton is healthy enough to come back? And that conversation that we're forced to have because he's forced in that starting spot at right tackle, that's one that I feel a little uneasy about.
13: Yeah, and the thing is that for the things we talked about coming out of the draft and the things that I said and even were brought to light on the draft broadcast when they talked about some of the technique issues, the playing too high, some of the technical things that he needed to fix. Well, there's no worse matchup you can have to expose those things than what he faced today and even what he faced last week. When you're going up against top-tier pass rushers, they will expose every weakness in your playbook very fast. That's why you have to be a really good offensive lineman in this league, you have to be technically sound. You can't just, who cares if you bench 585 and you squat 755. All that stuff is great, but unless your technique and some of those things are on point, it's going to get exposed. Because when you're going up against guys like this, they have so many different moves and counter moves that, for one, you already don't know. You brought up to me that he had a false start before he gave up a sack. Well, the false start is anticipating what's coming off the line. And then once you do that, if you got guys that can beat you with bend, they can beat you with counters, they can beat you with hand placement, all these different things, you're going to just be completely discombobulated and you are going to get beat fairly easily against these guys because your technique isn't where it needs to be. So, you know, they said how this offensive line was overmatched today against this defensive front. But for Monroe Freeling, yeah, man, I think that, you know, and we've discussed on the show ad nauseum how tough it is for rookie offensive linemen to come in immediately and flourish. And an example that I would bring up, I went back, I wanted to say, all right, who's considered the best tackle in the sport? And it's Penei Sewell. And even his rookie year, he went through his struggles. He was credited with giving up five sacks, you know, and I believe, I forget the pressures and the hurries and stuff like that, but he gave up five sacks his rookie year. So that's not to say that this is the end-all, be-all for him, but just saying that, you know, rookie struggle, and this was definitely the case today.
12: Yeah, this definitely was the case. By the way, I am totally with you. It's the thing I've been saying about drafting a tackle in the first round this entire time. If you want to talk about the now might be a little concerning if you want to win football games. What are things that are going to prohibit you from winning football games? Allowing pressure, sacks, the play ends before it even is allowed to happen because pressure gets back there and brings Bryce Young down to the ground. That might be happening now for Monroe Freeling, and that might be a concern on your playoff contention. In years to come, I think Monroe Freeling still has all of the capabilities of being a franchise left tackle and maybe even being dominant because he has the work ethic and he has the athleticism. He's going against absolute freakazoids in both of these guys. All of these things are true. I am not trying to say that we should panic, that the season is over, but Monroe Freeling had a really bad day. And now we just got to figure out how to wrestle with that in the now and in the immediate future, the distant future, all of it. We'll talk more about it. Plenty of takeaways still to come from Panthers-Texans joint practice today on Wes and Walker Sports Radio, 92.7 WFNZ.
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16: What's up, Queen City? I'm Doug Maurer, and let's get right into today's Charlotte Knights Minute. The boys are back in town, and last night, the Charlotte Knights opened up their six-game homestand at Truist Field with a dominating 8-2 victory over the Memphis Redbirds. Riley Unruh put together a perfect night at the plate and cranked his 10th home run of the season. Also, Kyle Teal led a trio of Chicago White Sox players that are in town for just a few days to major contributions in the win. The Knights are home again tonight and throughout the week, including this Thursday. Not only is it the second to last Thirsty Thursday of the season, but we're throwing in a Moonlight Graham collectible pin giveaway to the first 1,000 fans through the gates. If you've seen Field of Dreams, it is a must have. Don't miss out.
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20: Hey, y'all, it's Kyle Bailey. Coming up on a Wednesday show, we will have a full recap of Panthers and Texans joint practice. Roman Harper stops by for his weekly visit. We'll see you at 3 o'clock.

0: Dave Canales says when we drop back today, we couldn't do anything versus Houston's pass rush. Canales on Carolina versus Houston, the offense versus Houston's defense. He said, yeah, it was pretty lopsided, as Flounder mentioned in the first segment. Canales does have no information on whether the Panthers are shopping JT Sanders. Just kind of rapid firing some of the comments here. There's something we need to get to a little bit later with a report coming out of Green Bay that the Packers might be interested in trading for JT Sanders. We'll get to that after some joint practice takeaways. Derek Brown, if you were interested in what the Panthers defense did against Houston's offense today, the star defensive tackle told you that we had an average day, said CJ Stroud was getting the ball out quickly, and that I would say the first half Panthers held up really well. Second half, I would say the Panthers defense got a little more leaky. Houston started to score some points, and that's what you would describe happened with Houston's offense versus Carolina's defense. But it was rough for Carolina's offense. Let's read some text messages, shall we? Again, tail firmly between my legs. 704-570-9610. Wes 704 says that he's picking the Texans defense in the third round of his fantasy draft. You like that idea?
1: Yeah, I mean, I could see people doing that, especially if you have a rating system that really values the defense. They wouldn't be a bad get at this point, because we talked about during the break, they wrecked the Raiders in their joint practice. They got six picks and shut down everything the Raiders wanted to do. So,
0: well, see, then everything's fine. We're basically
1: I was
0: going to
1: say,
0: Raiders.
1: If you want to look on the bright side, wrecked the Raiders.
0: What's wrong with that?
1: Yeah.
0: We're the Raiders, man. Bryce didn't throw six interceptions today.
1: He did not. He threw a couple.
0: Yeah. But he didn't throw six interceptions. So I view that as glass half full. We're scrolling some more. Selling the farm. Classic. Thanks, Houston. We do have a problem. Desmond from Concord writes in, every team doesn't have the Texans defense, and we have a rookie tackle and a new line trying to gel together. Heat fan says Jordan Gross was getting dog walked by Peppers his rookie year. Monroe will be fine. So I'll ask you, Wes, how worried should we be about Monroe Freeling? And let's break it up into a couple of different timelines here. How worried should we be with Monroe Freeling starting maybe the first four games of this season compared to, let's say he gets more starts, even when Taylor Moton comes back, however all of that breaks down. Okay, we can talk about the musical chairs up front. But four games for Monroe Freeling, the whole season for Monroe, and how you view him as a prospect. What's changed? What hasn't changed? How are you feeling about the first round selection right now?
1: Well, if we go back to the draft, you know, I had said that he was my least favorite tackle out of the bunch that was being considered for first round consideration. And so I think now with what we've seen, again, I give him the grace that we've discussed on the show. There have been several tackles that have come out that have struggled in their rookie year. So that's going to be the order of the day, especially when you're a guy that comes out. We brought up the true pass block grade from PFF, you know, that was a 75, and some of the technical issues that at least I saw with him. So, you know, it's easy for people to just be like, oh, well, he's going up against really good defensive ends. But, you know, most of the starting defensive ends that, you know, he's going to go against are going to be decent to some degree. But not only that, when word starts to get around about some of these things, or I don't know, I guess teams get the tapes from these joint practices, I'm not sure. But the word starts to get around that, you know, there's a weakness there. And whatever weakness that you have, you know, word travels. And so teams, obviously, they try to expose these things. So even in the first few games, even if he's not going up against a marquee defensive end, teams are still going to scheme to bring pressure, you know, on certain sides where they feel like it could be. If it gets out that, you know, this guy can give up stuff, then yeah, I might want to confuse him or bring the simulated pressures, all these different things to try to confuse him and get him off balance. Because the thing when you're not technically sound, if I can do one little thing to get you off kilter, then I got you, because then I can beat you, because your technique is not going to be sound like it needs to be. So if I bring somebody and it makes you look at somebody else for a split second, or I make you, you know, reach one way 1 second, but then you were really supposed to go in this gap, that stuff matters. And so, you know, when you look at the first four teams that they've got to go against, you know, Cleveland, we know what their defense has been the last few years, even if the team as overall has been trash. You know, Detroit, you got Hutchinson and those boys over there. And Atlanta, yeah, they've been decimated by injuries and suspensions and things like that. And in Chicago, they bring a decent pass rush as well. So, and at the end of the day, you know, it's the NFL. These aren't the bottom tier teams that they're playing against outside of really Cleveland. But we'll see what Atlanta and others bring. But to sum it all up, I think that, yeah, there's going to be some worry there with just the simple fact by default he's a rookie. And then when you are getting beat to the degree in which he is, you know, teams will scheme for that.
0: Here's what I think changes, because they're not going to have to face Will Anderson and Danielle Hunter. In fact, I don't know if you're going to face another edge as good as Will Anderson all year long. Because you don't play the Rams. Myles Garrett isn't going to be on your roster. You're not going to face, you play Green Bay on the road. So Micah Parsons is the guy. That would be the one. Remember, they surprisingly played pretty well against Micah Parsons last year. But yeah, that's the guy, right? Other than that, Will Anderson's going to

0: was trying to figure out, okay, who's going to be the starter between the veteran and Rashid Walker and the new guy, Emmanuel Freeling, people would point to the contract for Walker and say he's making swing tackle money. You allocated a premium resource to go get Monroe Freeling. Freeling is going to be the starter at left tackle this upcoming season. Rashid Walker's played pretty well. Again, I don't want to say this that like it's etched in stone, because it was the edges that got most of the pressure today. If they didn't get most of the pressure, and by my count, they accounted for 6 sacks, you're telling me that there were 7 other ones? It was the edges that got most of the pressure. And it looks like a lot of it was because whoever was facing Monroe Freeling was winning on that side. What that means, Wes, is as soon as Taylor Moton is ready, I expect him to be right there at right tackle, stepping right on in as a veteran. And Monroe Freeling is going to go to the bench because Rashid Walker has played pretty well so far in camp. Has had a really good camp. Joe Person highlighted that on some TV coverage before the preseason game that he's played well. In the preseason, I think Rashid Walker has played well. He's been feisty too.
1: Mm-hmm.
0: Monroe's not going to take Rashid Walker's job now with the way that they're playing. So do you have a guy in Monroe Freeling that you drafted top 20 that is, for the most part, depending on when Taylor Moton comes back, let's say he comes back after the bye. Maybe it's second half of the season, but let's just say he misses the first 4 weeks and then he comes back with the 5th game. That would be week 6 because of the early bye. I expect Monroe Freeling to sit most of the season. And, you know, it's not even so much that he got killed today by 2 of the best edge rushers in the league. It's just that he's not doing enough to take Rashid Walker's job on the other side, and he's not doing enough to hold it down on the right side because of what we know Taylor Moton to be. So again, it goes back to the pre-draft process. If you take a tackle after signing Rashid Walker, hey man, that's fine. I've admitted to being short-sighted on a lot of the pre-draft coverage and analysis that I provided. I wanted Casey Concepcion. I still think that'd be a good pick. But man, I came around to Monroe Freeling. That makes sense. I'm cool with allocating a bunch of resources towards premium positions like Monroe Freeling. But I still think, based on everything we've seen to this point, Wes, I think he's going to sit most of the season.
2: Yeah, and then when you look at it from that perspective, because I would think when you pick an offensive lineman in the first round that you have, notions of him starting for you, whatever the case may be. And so now if you have a first-round pick that you selected at number 19 and he's going to sit for the year, I just think that really hurts you because of the fact you could have, if that was the case, then you could have picked somebody that was going to help you this year as a starter. Like, you're trying to capitalize on what you did last year. So to take a guy, like, to me, this roster doesn't have the room to be able to have a first round pick sit. Like, that's reserved for teams that are absolutely loaded at multiple positions. But now, you know, when you put it in those terms and effect of you just saying that as far as how it shakes out, you look at it now like, okay, well, would you have rather taken a Mezador or Malachi Lawrence or some of these edges that went after him or even a Peter Woods, somebody that would be able to help you now? Because I think that picking, Monroe Freeling now and then with the possibilities of him sitting on the bench for the majority of the season, I just think that stinks for this team that fancies themselves to be in a position to win the NFC South again and to be able to maybe go further than what they did last year.
0: Yeah, so much of it is based off of your expectations for this season. Did you want to get to the Super Bowl? Of course, we all want to get to the Super Bowl, but you get the idea. I remember we brought Nate Tice on from Yahoo Sports, mm-hmm. and I talked to him about that aspect, drafting Monroe Freeling, even if I think there's a decent chance that he doesn't start. And if that's the case, then did you not waste, but did you not capitalize on your first round pick, a selection that does make your team better for the future and mm-hmm. the now? Are you not taking care of the now part? And how much is that going to hurt you when trying to contend for a postseason spot this year? But I remember him asking me, well, how good did you think they were going to be? I was like, yeah, I'm fair.
2: Mm-hmm.
0: That's fair, man. I get it. I had operated for so long that this was going to be the season in the third year in the Dave Canales / Dan Morgan era, that this was going to be the year that they really vault themselves into playoff contention. And look, Monroe Freeling just isn't playing better than a left tackle that's experienced, has a bunch of starts under his belt in Green Bay in playoff settings with the Packers having

0: been a good football team for the last few seasons. So he's not beating Rashid Walker his first ever time in the NFL. Okay. He's not better than Taylor Moten, who, you know, my thoughts on Taylor Moten is one of the best pass protecting tackles that exist in football right now. He's not beating either one of those guys. Okay. This goes back to me not panicking at all, really.
1: Yeah.
0: And I mean that about who the selection is here. But I do wonder how different this year would have been had they gone in a different direction with a Casey Concepcion that was still right there to add a little bit more to the passing game. Right? Is that something that could have helped him? It doesn't mean that you alter the course of history. Oh, man, we really missed out on KC. We haven't played a game yet. I got to keep it in perspective at least a little bit here, okay? It is against Will Anderson. It is against Danielle Hunter. I'll say that a million more times before this show ends today, so we don't need to panic about the future. I do wonder just how all of this is going to shape up at the throughout this season and if we're largely going to get our top 20 pick on the pine most of the year.
1: Yeah.
0: And are you cool with that? Like, text line, let me know if you're cool with Monroe Freeling sitting most of the season, because I just don't think he's performed better than Rashid Walker, and I don't think he's better than Taylor Moten right now.
1: No, he's not going to take over that left tackle spot, especially, you know, if you're struggling at right tackle right now, then you're certainly not going to move the guy to the left side and say, hey, let's go ahead and put you there and see what you got when you're already having a tougher time there. But, you know, it's going to be interesting because what does it look like during practice? What does his confidence look like at this point? Is he a guy that after a practice like this, you know, the confidence level needs to be massaged a bit more too? Because I'm not just going off today. I'm thinking about the fact too, against Jacksonville, he had a little bit of a tough time against those guys as well. And so for Monroe Freeling, is that you want to see signs from him if he is going to be in a reserve role. You've got to at least see him in practice continuing to develop. And then you want to see him by the end of the season look starter-like in practice. I think that would be the end game. If that's what you're going to choose to do, then he needs to look like a starter by the end of the year. And so I feel like this is just a really intriguing situation for this football team with Monroe Freeling.
0: The ultimate glass half full approach is Bicycle Herd saying, at least it's not Bryce's blind side. Yeah, that's true, man. It's a good point. Less fumbles. If it was happening on the left, maybe we would expect more turnovers. Every coach in the game tells you it's all about turnovers. Mm-hmm. See, I like that, Bicycle Herd. I appreciate that. Jack did mention, of course, just some of the edge rushers that we still have on the docket in the first month of the season. Cleveland did get Jared Verse. Yeah, you're not facing nobodies against Chicago, who has Montez Sweat, good edge rusher. Cleveland, Jared Verse, Lions, Aiden Hutchinson, the Philadelphia Eagles. Who are their edge rushers now? Because they lost Jalen Phillips, you know, and Nolan Smith, I guess.
1: I'm looking up because the Bears, the other guy on the other side, you know, he's okay. Austin Booker, he's all right.
0: Yeah, right. So, yeah, anyways, you look at the middle part of the season, that's when it starts to get rough. Like, you have Green Bay, you have Denver, and those two games back-to-back, it's going to be a little difficult. But again, man, I wonder what the pressing need is now for Taylor Moten to return. That's a big question.
1: Mm-hmm.
0: How much better do you feel about this offense entirely if Taylor Moten is out there compared to a first-year Monroe Freeling? Because he hasn't looked this bad in preseason. He hadn't looked otherworldly, but he hadn't looked anywhere close to this bad. That's what happens when you face a Will Anderson,
1: mm-hmm.
0: who just got paid, what was it, a $50 million a year contract, something ridiculous, with crazy guarantees, mm-hmm. and was worth every penny of it.
1: Yeah, he definitely was. And so I guess another way you could decide to look at it, as we were talking about during the break, is this Houston team a real deal Super Bowl contender? Because you see it for many. We just talked about last week. Bleacher Report's article about the most stacked rosters in the NFL, and Houston was right up there. They were number one in the NFL, even over an LA Rams. And so is this a team that you could also maybe look at it on the bright side and say, hey, this team is light years ahead of where the Panthers are, you know, and just say, hey, we got to chalk this up to this is one of the elite teams in the NFL this season, and just go back to the drawing board.
0: So offense struggled, to say the least, especially the offensive line, especially Monroe Freeling. You know, you saw some red zone struggles as well. You know, it's interesting. You go to Carolina Blitz, keep blitzing timeline. Of course, the great Vashti Hurt tweeting out that in 11v11 red zone first team, Brooks Had a nice run on first down, but then Bryce Young was under pressure. There was an incomplete pass to Coker. It was off of his hands. There was a sack. Then there was a tip ball for an interception on fourth down, and that was one of two interceptions that Bryce Young threw today. Both interceptions were actually had by Kalen Bullock, who picked him off a couple times. Once off of an underthrown ball to T-Mac, and then the other was off the hands of Jalen Coker. Looked like a screen pass, and then Bullock dove for the interception. And apparently they were jawing too, which is just insult to injury, man. We're already dead. You don't got to talk to us. We can't hear you. Texans were jawing after stopping us, saying that y'all can't do anything. Y'all can't do nothing against us. So, yeah, pretty bad all around. Dave Canales owned it too. He said, I'm not going to lie to y'all. It was pretty lopsided.
1: That would have been pretty fun to hear all the trash talk that was going on out there. But man, I wonder what did the Panthers say back? Because if you are struggling against them, what do you do? Just look at them and just be like, okay.
0: Well, I mean, let's go with former player story time. Has that ever happened where somebody was talking mad trash, you were getting that ass beat, and I know you're jawing back, but what do you say when you're down 35 and they're talking trash?
1: You just got to get as personal as you can at that point. You just say, just shut the bleep up with your bleepity bleep or something like that.
0: That's why you got a big hand.
1: Yeah, that's what you choose to do. You got to do something. But if you're getting hammered and then you know, for the most part, man, you just jog and try to act like you don't hear it. You just ignore it.
0: Yeah, that's why your socks don't match.
1: Right, yeah. Punk. Yeah, you just have to ignore it and just jog on back, you know, to the huddle, to the sideline, wherever you're going.
0: 704-570-9610. The art of trash talk when you're getting beat by 40 with Wes Bryant on a Wes and Walker War Cry.
1: Just ignore
0: Wednesday.
1: It, man.
0: Yeah, just do that. Okay, well, on ESPN.com, Bill Barnwell has an article about Carolina being one of the more likely teams to take a step back this season. After joint practice, do you believe them? Let's dive into it to close out the 12
1: Let's
0: o'clock
1: do
0: hour.
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0: 5 o'clock hour, Sports Radio 92.7 WFNZ. And look, man, just so we can stop with the bad news for a little bit, I got great news for you. I have a chance for you to win some Charlotte FC tickets. All you have to do is text the word GOAL. I'll even spell it for you. It's been a rough day, man. I'll spell it for you. G-O-A-L. Text the word GOAL to win two tickets to see Charlotte FC at the Fortress against the Houston Dynamo. Does it have to be Houston? If the Dynamo beats
1: it. I know, right? They want to get rid of the Houston talk for a couple minutes.
0: I'm not listening to UGK all week. I'm not doing it. Scarface, I'm not doing it. Not listening to any of those guys. Against the Houston Dynamo, September 5th. Get ready to party, baby. 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
2: That is cynical!
0: At Bank of America Stadium. Speaking of Willie, I did enjoy, it's his job. This is exactly what he is supposed to do. There is nothing, this is not insulting him. It is just funny how I'm scrolling down my timeline and I'm seeing all of the joint practice takeaways, and then here's Willie giving you updates on what's happening at Charlotte FC's practice. Willie P.
2: He could weigh in on Panthers practice. Willie, what'd you think?
3: Absolute manure.
2: Yeah, that's about how it went. Yeah.
0: Well, we don't need to play the other soundbite. I got to stay on track. If I play the other soundbite,
1: yeah, we're gonna want to hear it like six times in a row.
0: Yeah, I can't.
2: And if we bring him in later on, I'm sure that he's seen the reactions to what's going on out of Panthers camp. I'm sure Willie is gonna say, "I said it in August." Yeah, he knows that this team's struggling. You know,
0: there are so many Willie P.
1: I wonder
0: soundbites.
1: Even if he tried, could he recreate that? He sucks. I don't care. He sucks. I don't even know if he could recreate that if he tried.
0: It's amazing. Look, he can't be happy with us, to be honest.
2: You are out of your freaking mind right now.
0: I defend Willie, but I'm sorry, man. You said that. I need that soundbite in my life too much. I care about preserving that soundbite more than I care about preserving our friendship, Willie. And I got a friendship I value with you. I do. Yeah. But that soundbite is too gold. It's too good. You shouldn't have given me radio gold then,
1: you
0: Willie.
1: You ain't lying. That was radio gold times a thousand.
0: That's your issue. We move on. Bill Barnwell, not so sure he believes in the Panthers. He has the Panthers as one of the more likely teams to take a step back after making the playoffs just a year ago. Bill Barnwell writes, after years of desperately chasing positive vibes, the Panthers finally landed there at the end of the 2025 season. Though they couldn't get the Week 18 win to clinch a playoff spot themselves, they got some help from the Falcons, who helped the Panthers seal that division title once they beat the Saints. And I think it's a lot of the same reasons that we've heard from other personalities that don't believe in Carolina. The strength of schedule thing. They have the 13th hardest strength of schedule, which is actually not all that bad for a first place schedule, to be honest with you, if you're only 13th. But then you start to compare that to the other teams in the division, that at least the SOS coming into the year, it's much better for Tampa, much easier for New Orleans, much easier for Atlanta. So I get the thinking there. Those teams might be able to rack up a few wins in the non-division series. So maybe that's how they get the one up on the NFC South. It is one of the only teams on this list of five. Not only is Carolina here, but you also have Chicago. Kind of interesting because everybody is so high on the Bears this year. You also have Denver. Makes sense. They won a ton of games. Jacksonville, same thing. New England, they got to the Super Bowl. It's funny, Carolina, under 500, and yet still, people think they might take a step back, even if they didn't win nine games a season ago. Strength of schedule, a disbelief in Bryce this upcoming season. But among all those teams, Carolina was one of the few that got a lot better at some premium spots by going after Jalen Phillips and Devin Lloyd, significantly improving on a couple of weak spots from a year ago. How do you feel about Bill Barnwell and a lot of others thinking that Carolina might just take a step back?
1: Yeah, we've talked about all the mock drafts that have the Panthers in the top 10, some in the top 5, and now this is just the latest journalist to pile on to the Carolina Panthers to say that they will take a step back this year, and so that's been the frustrating part, and that's the thing. I think that captures your imagination when you hear about some of these things when they've been going up against these other teams this offseason and just, you know, how dominant the other teams have looked. And that's what frightens you because you're like, man, is everybody right about this team? Because we do feel like here we have the drop on them because we cover them every day. We know every nuance of this team. But for those who, you know, still pay attention to them and from a more national perspective, you know, they don't see things sometimes the same. And I think that's the part that worries you the most because you're like, all right, is everybody right? Because you do see the weaknesses on the roster. Those things are there. As far as them taking a step back, I picked the Panthers to win 9 games in our original schedule picking, but this is a team that I also would not be surprised if they did take a step back just because of the fact that when you look overall at the roster and as far as what they are up against, it's a big risk-reward roster because there's a lot of guys that still have to prove themselves at a high level at this point. And if that does not happen, then you're talking about a very disastrous situation here, a potential rebuild.
0: I'll ask you this. After the Texans joint practice, after Jacksonville joint practice, what you've seen in the preseason, some of the injuries that they've suffered, we've held on to our 9-win prediction. Are you changing it after everything you've seen?
1: I feel like at this point it's definitely up for consideration just because of the fact of, and you guys, you got to stop with the, it's just practice. You guys, it's just practice. No, it's not. First of all, this is their job. When another team comes into your building, it's time to compete, dog. Like, it might not be crowds and all that other stuff out there, but when it comes to joint practice, those players take it with the utmost of seriousness, and also to your coaches take it with the utmost of seriousness. You're not just going to get out there and be like, oh, it's practice. It's cool. I got beat for 3 sacks. Oh, it's cool. You know, I got smoked on that route. Whatever, man. Like, no, this stuff matters. And it is an indicator of where you're at. I was just watching the 49ers All Access yesterday, and Fred Warner was talking about how much he enjoys joint practice because he said it's a measuring stick to see where you stand up against different teams. And he was saying how much he enjoys it. These teams enjoyed it. And if the Panthers weren't supposed to take it serious because it's just practice, then what the hell were the Texans doing? Because they certainly took it serious. So that's the thing I'm saying with this team. I'm worried about the trenches on both sides of the ball at this point, and that worries me just to how good that this team can be. Mike, they take a step back. You were 6-2 on 1-score games last year. We know how that stat can flip very quickly, and I think that if you're not sound in the trenches, those 1-score games can really flip against you because it takes away your ability to be able to play ball control, and it takes away your ability to get key stops if you can't be really sound up front.
0: I'm really not trying to pick on the guy. I'm really not. I do wonder what a world looks like with Taylor Moton starting at right tackle, Rashid Walker starting at left tackle. How much better does the offense operate because you have a trusted veteran that is healthy out there? I think he still would have relinquished a couple sacks. As much as I think Taylor Moton is statistically one of the best tackles in pass protection that we've seen over the last 10 years, Will Anderson is a better football player than Taylor Moton. It is just what it is. Same thing with Danielle Hunter, whoever was eaten against Monroe Freeling. I don't think that he gives up 4 to Danielle Hunter. I don't think that. You have 2 sacks against Timo. It's a great day. I didn't say good. It's a great day. Hunter had a dominant day and then some, and then went back for 4ths, right? That's just kind of how it is. So if Timo is out there protecting the right side for Bryce Young, then does the offense play that much better? They don't win, but is it a complete disaster scenario? Even if you don't think that Houston is the right team to compare your offensive line to because they're just too good, okay, that's fair. So let's talk about Jacksonville. Do they have as good of a day on the edge if Taylor Moton is in there as what they did? I would say no to that. So is it as simple as putting Taylor Moton back out there to have a formidable enough offensive line with a bunch of veterans? I know the continuity matters. They are trying to gel because you have a different combination again that you're starting the season with compared to what you had last year. But I think Taylor Moton makes a pretty big difference here. And especially when you're facing the edge rushers that you are in the first 4 games before you get to that bye. And if that's the case, then do we see them significantly improve once he does return back to action? I don't know. I'm not trying to pick on Monroe Freeling. I also don't know how correct I am, but I feel pretty comfortable that this offensive line would look a lot better if you have your vet over there protecting Bryce Young's right side.
1: Yeah, I mean, I think it does make a difference because also in some of those scenarios I spoke about, when you have teams that want to confuse you and bring all these different pressures and different things like that, he's seen a lot. So that's something else that helps you when you have a veteran like that in there. He's seen things. He can identify a blitzer. He can tell what's going on. He's seen these different blitzes mixed with the coverages and who's coming and who's not. And that's something else that Monroe Freeling is going to have to learn. Like today was just a one-on-one, beating. I wasn't out there, but it just sounded like it was just straight up man-to-man you getting beat. But this is a totally different ball game when, oh, I think he's coming, but he's not coming. And like I said, if I can get you off your mark for a half a beat to be able to get by you, I can do that. But, you know, when you look at this line as a whole, there are a lot of questions to be answered. Fortner at center. Robert Hunt, his past blocking grades have not been great either. So, you know, I think about that too. But I think that, yes, you are correct in saying that if Taylor Moten is out there, yeah, it's different. The Texans' defensive line still probably overwhelms them, but not to the degree in which they did today.
0: And last thing, because I think this is important, we did clock this once they drafted Monroe Freeling. Mm-hmm. How do you navigate? You get to come up with whatever answer you want to, but it's a real conundrum. How do you navigate bringing along a uber athletic, crazy talented, premium kind of guy at tackle along with and trying to win games at the same time? Are you threading the needle well enough to where you can do both? Can you do the Joe Lake of two timelines things? It's not as egregious as what Golden State was trying to do, but can you do that? And that's something we discussed all the way back then, and it's going to be hard. It's going to be more difficult than just plugging in a different player and knowing they're going to provide an impact. You can get away with developing them and winning games, but this just might be the case for Monroe Freeling. The other thing we can do is maybe he is a lot better against Chicago because Chicago ain't Houston on the defensive line, and we all shut up and say, "Hey, babe, we're rocking and rolling now."
1: That's the hope.
0: That's the hope. We got Campus Kona coming up next.
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6: I really wanted to go to Clemson.
5: Why Clemson?
6: That was just one of my favorite teams growing up. Okay. Like, I remember when they had C.J. Spiller.
5: Oh, yeah.
6: Thunder and Lightning.
5: Thunder and Lightning.
6: I had the poster on my wall in my room. It's a picture of me at Buffalo Wild Wings with, like, a Clemson hoodie, hat. I had the backpack. Like, everybody just knew if I get an offer from Clemson, I'm gone. But the DB coach, for some reason, he did not want to offer me.
5: Wow.
6: He was like, "You too little." I ain't said to him, but I'm like, "I'm looking at the top of your head right now." Like, what you mean I'm too little?
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1: That man would have had cracked ribs and all types of crack stuff for signing over my pal return.

0: 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Let's talk about it. Bill Belichick's going to be running the defense. How will it look in 2026? How will it look Saturday? Let's talk in depth about this. Flounder, you know what to do. Drop that intro.
1: It's the sound you've waited months to hear. It's caused some of your greatest triumphs.
2: Howard leads. He has it. Touchdown, Carolina.
1: And your biggest heartbreaks.
2: 50. No, he's not. Yes, he is, Dio. He's going to take it for a touchdown.
1: It's the option at Georgia Tech. It's Howard's Rock. The smoke in Miami.
2: Downs leap for the end zone, and he got it!
1: And every Saturday, you tap that sign. The wait is over. College football is here.
0: When we talk about North Carolina's defense from 2025, they were a bright spot for them in some ways. The 294 points that they gave up, those were the fewest they allowed in a season since 2009. But this defense, man, they had a tall task ahead of it because they were 0-8 when the defense allowed more than 15 points. So it's like, good Lord, if we hold a team to 16 points and we can't win, that's pretty tough. And also, this defense, though, they did have flaws. They had 6 turnovers in the first 3 games, but just 6 over the last 9. Then when you talk about getting off of the field, they allowed teams to convert 42% of their third down attempts. So they were good for the most part, but they did have their flaws, especially on third down as well. They only got 8 stops and 32 tries. And Steve Belichick was the defensive coordinator for them last year, and he is this year. But right now, he is not there because of medical reasons. He has been gone from the team for a couple of weeks now. So, Big Daddy Bill Belichick is going to be calling the defense, and we know this is the man that shut down the K-Gun, the greatest show on turf, all of these great NFL offenses in his day. So, does this make this defense a unit that could be even better now that Bill Belichick will be calling the plays?
3: I don't think it's going to be better, but I also think that's just fine. Of all of the things you don't mind not changing from last year's program, it would be the defense putting forth an effort a lot like what they did last year. Maybe better in the sense that it just takes off pretty well at the beginning of this season, where it took them a little while to find their footing until you get to the second half of last year. Maybe that's the way that it gets better, right? It's just doing what you did the second half all the way through this upcoming 2026 season. I do think Steve Belichick is a good defensive coordinator. So even if it's clearly a nepotism hire, it was actually one of the better hires that Bill Belichick has made. Certainly, I would say the best one that he made as soon as he was named the head coach for North Carolina. I just don't know what the differences are going to be between Steve and Bill. Were they completely on the same page? Are they a carbon copy of one another? Is Bill going to call the game the exact same way as Steve? And if not, is it a good thing? I think Bill Belichick has earned more than the benefit of the doubt with his prowess defensively. And so even if it's just an oddity about that unit not having their defensive coordinator and him leaving so soon before the season is about to start, it's certainly not a good thing. You can't spin zone this and say it's good, in my opinion. But I do think that Bill Belichick has earned the right to say, hey, I can keep our defense humming at the same level that Steve did last year.
0: Yeah, I think that this unit, I think that they'll be a little better just because of the fact that you've got more experience there. There aren't a ton of transfers that are expected to contribute in a mighty fashion for them outside of the linebackers. That's definitely a unit that they definitely need to get some help in for. But I think this unit, they'll have a better understanding of things. And also with Belichick calling this defense, I do expect them to be just a little bit better. So let's start breaking it down. This defensive line, they've got some potential. When you look at this group, and it starts with Melkart Abu-Jaude, and he had 10.5 sacks last season, was one of the best pass rushers in the country, and was an All-ACC recipient there. But he's going to be joined on that defensive line by some talented players. You go look at Isaiah Johnson, 6'2", 320-pound nose tackle. He had 41 tackles and 2 sacks last year. That's pretty productive for a nose guard, especially at that size, to rack up 41 tackles. He's getting it done in there. Then you also have Leroy Jackson, who is a redshirt sophomore defensive line, and he was a freshman All-American from The Athletic after he got 37 tackles last season. So I think your interior of the defensive line is looking really good. Now, some of their portal pickups, Jalen Harvey, upside transfer from Penn State. A lot of people like him a lot. And then Donovan Hoylett, who's a grad transfer from Richmond, who previously earned first-team All-Patriot League honors. He had 13 tackles for loss last season. So I think this defensive line is underrated, and I think that this is going to be obviously the foundation for this unit, and I think they have a chance to be a very competitive group.
3: Yeah, well, that's where your best player resides in Abu-Jaude, so I think with him having that kind of production last year and the fact that he's back, you have some continuity. That's a big deal for this team. So if that's where you have to go to find your best defensive player, I think that this defensive line has a real chance of causing some havoc in that backfield. I can't help but look at a couple of the transfers that they bring over through the portal, Wes, and apply that to what Bill Belichick has done in the past. There are so many patterns that are showing up with Bill Belichick as a head coach in college football, just as much as there were with him doing it, what he did in the NFL. There is a transition, and you know what it is. A team that he plays, he goes and gets the guys that he really likes from the opposition. He just did it with Richmond. Which is hilarious that in the portal, you go after two guys that are expected to play big roles for your defense this upcoming season after you play Richmond and destroy them last year, by the way, 41-6. And then you go get Hoylett, who you mentioned, who's going to be on the defensive line, and also Peyton Seelman, who's going to be a part of that linebacker group. Bill Belichick's going Bill Belichick. Right. We talk about some of the changes that he has to go through, making that transition from the NFL to college football. Good enough players, especially with Hoylett. I'm kind of intrigued by him. I had some production, 6.5 sacks. It's not amazing. He is older, so you wonder how much more ceiling there is. It's not the NFL, so he's not 30 and he's tapped out of potential. But I am intrigued by him. It is just funny that Bill Belichick is doing the same things in a bunch of different spaces that he used to do in the NFL.
0: Well, the thing is, too, I think that's the order of the day in college football now. When you play these smaller schools, you better believe they got scouts up there looking at this team and saying, hey, who are the ballers on this team? And if these guys should jump into the portal, we're going to go get them if we have a chance there. And so, yeah, I think that that's smart business. And I think a ton of schools are obviously doing that. And that's just another worry, you know, for coaches of teams that are in the lesser tiers of college football. You got to know that, hey, not only am I playing this game, but my guys are also scouting and potentially auditioning for other teams at this point, because you know that you're not going to be able to keep them. But when we talk about Abu-Jaude, one of the things about him that he's going to have to improve this season is he's got to be more consistent game in, game out. Because when you look at it, he had an 8 sack stretch between Virginia, Syracuse, and Stanford. Then he had 2 sacks against Richmond, but other than that, he has goose eggs all the way until you get to NC State, where he had a half a sack. So this is a young man that is almost frightening to think about, that he can put together sacks in bunches this way to get to that 10.5. But man, if he's able to get, you know, a sack or two here and there and be a little bit more consistent being that menace, this could be a guy that could really put up some national leading type of numbers. But I certainly think of him, he's a top 4 to 5 edge rusher in the ACC this year. What do you think about Melkart? Where would you rank him in the conference?
3: Well, the consistency is the thing that does have to improve. Yeah. And it's not even just the sacks here, Wes. It's the tackles for loss. Mm-hmm. It's the tackles for loss that he would get in bunches, where in against Richmond, he had a couple, would go 3 games without recording a tackle for loss, then had 3 against Virginia, 2.5 against Syracuse. It's all the same teams that you mentioned where sacks showed up.
0: Yeah.
3: Also, the tackles for losses have to show up. So so
0: well, our, you know, those are the same when you get the sacks and TFLs in college.
3: No, yeah, I do, but yeah, that's the issue, right? Yeah. It's that also
0: you
3: in college
0: do some
3: football
0: more outside of that.
3: That's right. Yeah. Like, so if you ain't getting a sack, mm-hmm, then what else are you doing, big
0: exactly
3: dog?
0: I'm
3: especially
0: with you 100%.
3: Consistently. Mm-hmm. So if that's all happening just against those opponents. Outside of Virginia, which I guess I don't know a ton about their offensive line play from last year. I thought it was fine. You're talking about Richmond, Stanford, mm-hmm, and you're also talking about the other team. He got one against Duke, but mm-hmm, I don't
0: and
3: know.
0: And then he had that half.
4: Syracuse.
0: Yeah, he had that half.
4: Syracuse
0: he had that half against Syracuse. So, yeah, that's definitely got to improve for him. He is a really good player, and he's got a ton of potential. And like I said, he'll have some mates there that will be able to help him. So when we go and look at the linebackers, though, this is the most overhauled group of all of them. You brought up Peyton Sillman. He was a first-team All-Patriot League guy. He goes around 6'1", 225. They also picked up Derek McDonald, who's got some size, 6'4", 230 pounds. He had 28 starts at Syracuse. He's a sixth-year senior. He has 173 tackles over the last 4 years, but he missed most of last season. There's also Will Willie, who started his first four games for Michigan State. Then he was out for the season. And then the rest of them, it's a very green group. You've got guys like Tamir Hickman, Collins. You've got Jonathan Agumadu and Daniel Anderson. So these guys combined for 23 tackles across the entire 2025 season. So this linebacker core, they're certainly going to need Peyton Sillman to be able to come over and adjust his game to ACC level play quickly if this linebacker group wants to be formidable.
3: Yeah, and you're relying a lot on the defensive line to help you out, create some pressure as well. And the problem with this defense last year, even if there weren't a ton to choose from, especially as the season went on,
0: yeah,
3: they had a couple of bad games at the end of the year, but this was a pretty good unit, man, all things considered. So one of the bigger weaknesses was that they couldn't get off of the field. They were very much the bend don't break type of defense, where they didn't allow a lot of points on the board, but teams
0: and not a lot of big plays.
3: Well, yeah, they still stayed on the field for third down conversion attempts. They converted at above 40% clip, and that's why it's kind of hard to figure out just how much better they're going to be. Because, okay, on one hand, I might expect that third down conversion success rate for the offenses, maybe that goes down, but do you expect the turnover margin to go up, right? Like, they didn't have very many takeaways. Maybe those are two things working in their favor if the numbers start to regress, but it's a hard unit to figure out how much they're going to improve with some of the new and some of the statistical anomalies that they had last season.
0: Yeah, I think that they're going to need the guys that they brought in from the portal to hurry up and be good, because you look at McDonald and Sillman, they've got good size for the position. I think both of these guys have an opportunity to be a solid duo in that 4-2-5 that they deploy. When we come back, we're going to talk about the secondary, and Flounder will give his thoughts about this defense. 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
5: I'm Will Pelagic, and this is your Charlotte FC Minute. Charlotte FC in action on Saturday against rival Atlanta United, and coming off of a 3-1 come-from-behind victory over DC United. Charlotte FC's Alan St-Maximin got his first MLS start on Saturday and played 82 minutes before coming out of the game with what Dean Smith described as dead leg. Earlier in the week, I asked Dean what compelled him to start Maxi.
6: Yeah, I probably decided earlier in the week. I felt that, you know, after seeing the 45 minutes we got last Saturday against Columbus, I thought there was never any thought in my mind to start him on Wednesday, because I just felt if I did, then Saturday might be out of the question with a quick turnaround. But, you know, getting the 30 minutes he got on Wednesday allowed.
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18: Hey y'all, it's Kyle Bailey. Coming up on a Wednesday show, we will have a full recap of Panthers and Texans joint practice. Roman Harper stops by for his weekly visit. We'll see you at 3 o'clock.

0: 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This is the Weston Walker Show, Sports Radio 92.7 WFNZ. Make sure you hit us up on the socials at WFNZ on Twitter, Instagram, and Facebook. You can also hit us up personally at HTB Anthony, at Westbarn underscore 72, at Walker Mail. Most importantly, at Wes and Walker. We'll take you behind the curtains a little bit. I dropped the video on Monday, taking you through a little bit of a day in the life of your boy, showing you this sports business prep that we do every single day. You know what I'm saying? So, getting back into talking about the North Carolina Tar Heels and their defense for 2026. And we left off talking about the secondary, and yes, this is a group that have a lot of questions right now. They've reset this pass defense. They lost a lot of guys for heavily experienced seniors, started for a combined amount of games of 142 to be exact. So this is a group that's certainly going to be looking for some fresh faces to do a lot for them, starting with Greg Smith. This is a guy, the strong safety. He was a rotational player last season, but he was graded by PFF as having the advanced metrics as the second best defensive player on the Tar Heels team with a 79.3 grade. He appeared in all 12 games, had 25 tackles and a 30-yard interception in the win over Charlotte. Then you have Jaden Patterson at cornerback, who's a junior player who looks to be the leader of this group and a great playmaker for them. He had 34 tackles, 5 passes defended, and an interception, and he's looked at as their best cover man as well. Then you have Caleb Koss, who's the lone returning full-time starter from last year's secondary. So this is a group that is going to look to him for that veteran stability. And then Ade Willie, who I talked about, I mistakenly had him as a linebacker. You have Willie. Trey Miller is competing for the other corner spot. And then Peyton Waters, a transfer from Washington, who has been getting reps with the first team. They like what he is bringing as well. But this is a group, obviously, connected at the hip with the defensive line. And you're certainly going to hope that this defensive line can bring consistent pressure until this group can get their feet up under them.
1: Yeah, it seems as we start to look at the offense and the preview yesterday, the defensive preview today, some of the transfers that are coming in, it does seem like North Carolina focused a little bit on experience, even if the talent isn't amazing. I wouldn't say it is. And that seems to be kind of the MO when you go to ACC kickoff and the way that people were talking about North Carolina. It's not like they had this plethora of 3, 4, 5-star talent rolling in the transfer portal. It's really more so the high school recruits that are coming in that seemed to be a little bit more of a talented group compared to the transfers, but they have experienced guys. And I do think that's the right idea. If you go get a bunch of dudes that played a decent amount of football, for instance, you're talking about the secondary. Bryson played a lot of football at Minnesota. Last year, he played quite a bit with North Carolina. So Coleman Bryson, could be a guy that you lean on as a leader in the secondary. And you just hear some of the experience, the years that are under the belt of some of these guys that come in. I like the idea of getting older, more experienced football players.
0: Yeah, that's certainly going to be a way to turn things around quickly, especially if you get guys high football character, you know, obviously they come in and want to bring that winning culture to the group. So we'll go to our resident Tar Heel, Anthony Flounder Pagnotta. What do you think about this defense as you head into Saturday's matchup with TCU?
2: Yeah, I think you're going to learn a lot about this defense pretty early on. How quickly can they adjust to the fact that they do not have their defensive play caller? Because, yes, Bill Belichick is a great defensive mind. I don't remember the last time that Bill Belichick called defensive plays. It might have been when he was the defensive coordinator of the New York Giants. Now, there's a chance that when he was with the Jets, when he was with Cleveland, maybe he did, maybe even early in his tenure at New England. I was too young to remember who those defensive coordinators would be. Still, it's been a long time. So now he's going to be calling your defense. You have Bob Diaco, who can help him out, who's called some defenses before at the college level, quite a few, to be frank. So maybe that's the guy that really turns into the guy that's calling a lot of the plays, especially as the season goes along if you don't get Steve back. You're right. Not an extremely talented group, but I think a much more motivated group. Some of the guys last year, it felt like they thought much more highly of themselves than they actually were. Kamori House was the great example of that, who thought he was a Greek god on the football field and then gave up halfway through the season. One of my most hated players that's ever been on the team. You know, I think this year you've got some guys that are humble. I mean, yeah, Peyton Seelman played a lot of football, but he's coming up from Richmond. Same thing with Donovan Hoylett. Derek McDonald, he lost his starting job at Syracuse. He was motivated to become a starter yet again. Now he's emerged as one of the leaders. It's got to show up on the field, though. That's going to be the most important thing. You're facing a good TCU offense in this first game. We'll see how good with Jaden Craig. Biggest concern is the secondary. I think the defensive line, one of my bold predictions on the latest podcast that we did, was that they will lead the ACC in sacks. Now, that doesn't necessarily mean that you end up having a great defense. A few years ago, Carolina was one of the top sack teams in the entire country. Didn't really matter. But I do think their defensive line is going to be pretty good. Depth is the concern there. It's the secondary, mainly Trey Miller, and a little bit that safety spot next to Greg Smith that worries me. But I really like Peyton Waters. I'm more concerned about what does Trey Miller look like in that opener where he's going to be picked on.
0: All right, Myron Goodman, he says, after hearing you guys discuss North Carolina this week, he said, I'm firmly in the four wins is the ceiling for this group. He said, ETSU okay. is the only guaranteed win on the schedule. Tar Heel Suave says, can we just leave Bill and Jordan in Dublin? And Brett from Charlotte says, it's happened before, talking about the Richmond to ACC there deal, talking about Kobe Turner, Richmond Wake Forest transfer. He said, I'm just not sure a team that UNC scored 41 points on is the first place I'd look for defensive help.
1: It is funny, right? Like, it is funny of all of the guys that you could go after. I get it. I like Hoylett. I think he's interesting.
2: I like Seelman better. I think Seelman was actually pretty solid in the game against Carolina. Hoylett didn't do anything against Carolina, which is not a great sign. And there's a reason why Jalen Harvey has beat him out for his starting job.
1: So, okay, fair enough. More so the comedy than it's real.

0: Oh, I would expect the same thing.
1: Oh, okay. All right. I didn't know.
0: Just to be Pete Bell Belichick.
1: All right. I didn't know if he had put out the depth chart. Yeah, I know those will start coming out soon for a lot of teams when they put these out for
0: games. I'm going to put out a projected depth chart before the game on heeltupblog.com so people can check that out if they want to.
1: All right. There you go. That's that plug right there. All right. So we'll see what this defense looks like, man, at the end of the day. Do we think, this is going to be a great unit? We shall see. We'll get to see at 12 o'clock when they take on TCU on Saturday and see if they can get their revenge against the Horned Frogs. Who can forget the 41 unanswered points that they put on them last year?
0: So I'm sure that
1: will be in their minds as they enter this contest. All right, going back to the Carolina Panthers, tough news today with the Houston Texans being said to have dominated the joint practice against them. And so when we look at Bryce Young and we talk about this roster of the Houston Texans and how they have built around a C.J. Stroud, they've been to the playoffs multiple times now with him as their quarterback. And so when we look at, and we've talked about some of these draft classes, the last chance you guys and guys that are really depending on this season as far as the trajectory of their career here in Carolina, some of the missed draft picks, some of the free agent deals that haven't worked out, like a Turk Wharton and the like, do we feel like that the Panthers are behind in building the team around Bryce Young?
2: No, I don't think so. I don't think they're behind, especially with an offensive rookie of the year hit that you had with Teteroa McMillan. And Jalen Coker, I still count as a pseudo draft pick, even if he wasn't drafted. So if the whole goal is to protect Bryce and bring him up to speed as much as possible as your potential franchise quarterback, it's to give him enough weapons to be able to accurately evaluate him. Nice job getting T-Mac and getting Jalen Coker. Tight end wise, I like Mitchell Evans enough. They still have some work to do there. They go out and they sign Darren Waller, who I think is going to play a role, even if he doesn't make the team at first. I think it's going to be because of some roster gymnastics and that he's not up for waivers, and so they can re-sign him without being vulnerable with him being picked up by a different team. All that to say, yeah, they've missed, but I don't think that they've missed at a high enough rate to say that Dan Morgan is behind. I think he's done a nice job at hitting on some free agent signings, even if there have been some misses, Turk Wharton being by far the biggest free agent miss to this point.
1: Yeah, I think that when you look at it with Bryce Young going into his fourth season, and I think all things considered, especially considering that first year with the coaching staff that they had with Frank Reich and the crew, that set them back, I felt like. So if they are to be slightly behind where they could be, I think that plays a part in it. And the fact that the roster was so bare during Bryce Young's rookie year that they essentially had to start from scratch. You did have some pieces there, but you really had to build. And so now going into Bryce's fourth year, he now has an established number one. And I guess you could say that last year when they picked him, but you didn't know how good he was going to be until they started playing the games. But they get him an established one during his first year. Looks like they got him a two going into this season as well. So I won't say I think they were set back a little bit by Bryce's first year, but I think that they are getting up to speed. That's the way that I would put it. I would say that they're getting up to speed. I think that this roster will need another offseason to really look like what it could look like. There are definitely some holes in the roster right now, but as far as the talent is concerned, for the most part, I think that they've done a decent job of building around Bryce, but I do think that first year hurt him.
2: Well, and to be clear, the first year was still the Scott Fitterer regime. Dan Morgan, as far as what he and his staff is doing to bring Bryce and this team up to speed, this all did have to happen after that rookie year that you talked about. And Bryce Young was the first overall pick, the last first pick for Scott Fitterer. Yeah. Everybody else is about to get cut, depending on how you feel about Chandler Zavala. Cut or traded? Jonathan Mingo no longer here. DJ Johnson cut. Chandler Zavala could be cut.
1: Yeah, nice touchdown catch from Mingo on Saturday, though.
2: It was. It was a 50-yard bomb. Look at Mingo performing in the preseason. And Jamie Robinson was, oddly enough, the guy that was cut before all of the other selections. So even when you talk about a 2024 class that is pretty hit or miss, with more misses at this point, I think, than hits for sure, it's still better than 2025. And that's the first draft class for Dan Morgan. That last one is what got Scott Fitterer fired. Like, you're talking about what they decided to do to help Bryce was Adam Thielen as by far your best pass catcher, and then DJ Chark and

0: And tight ends, where Tommy Tremble is probably your best tight end then, a couple years younger. So it was not a great setup. Dan Morgan and company, I think, have been trying to bring this thing up to speed for quite some time.
1: Yeah, I think they're in a very volatile space right now because of the fact we talked about how many last chance you guys are on this roster and how many guys are facing really make or break seasons when you talk about the trajectory of their career. Xavier Leggett, for starters, then you go and look at some of the other players on this roster that they have, the Cam Jacksons of the world, the Trevon Wallaces. It feels like there's a decent amount of guys there as far as how will their careers wind up here. Even if you want to go to some of the two deep guys, Shaw Smith-Wade, huge year for him. Lathan Ransom, huge year for him. And so do you feel like that they're in a space with so many guys that it could go either way with, that it feels like the roster's at a make or break spot from a roster construction standpoint? Because if you have enough guys that don't hit, then you could be in fear of potentially blowing this thing up. And that includes Bryce. If Bryce doesn't deliver on what you want for him this year, and then you have other players who aren't up to snuff, who were draft selections and or free agency pickups, that this crew, they're going to have to kind of start back over again.
0: I don't think that they're in a position where they'd have to start back over unless Bryce Young misses. Mm-hmm. That's the one. If Bryce ain't it, now you got to figure out who your quarterback is going to be. On the flip side, you would have a rookie scale deal if you're talking about drafting somebody in 2027. If you're looking at signing someone because you want to win right now and you don't want to ask your fan base to be even more patient when it looked like we might be competing in the playoffs this year because we got there last season and now we have to take another step back and we had a one-hit wonder type of season, then maybe you're trying to trade for a guy or you're going for a fringe bridge reclamation project at QB, which has been all the rage of the last 3 years. Those guys can end up winning some football games for you. But I don't think they're going to be in that spot. And if let's say Bryce works out and maybe a couple of other 50-50 guys don't, I still don't think that they're in a position where they would have to hit the reset button, because I don't think we're considering Coker and T-Mac to be in this space. I don't think that we're considering Jalen Phillips and Devin Lloyd to be in this space, barring health, right? I don't think that we're talking even about the cornerbacks being in this space with J.C. Horn, Mike Jackson, a contract year, but you are going to have to deal with that either way. Mike Jack balls out. He's terrible. He's in a contract year. So we got to figure that out altogether. I don't think that they're hitting the reset button. It's a classic retool over rebuild if a couple of these 50-50 guys outside of Bryce don't work out.
1: Okay, so then when we look at Houston's roster, when they come in here, we talked about how Bleacher Report had them as the best roster in the NFL this year, and it's built around C.J. Stroud, who was drafted at the same time as a Bryce Young. Do you feel like with them coming into town this week and all of the talent that they have and how many homegrown players that they have, that it kind of shines a light on the Panthers roster a little bit with some of the misses? Because Houston has hit on a decent amount of guys that are homegrown players now for them, and they are now considered Super Bowl contenders with C.J. Stroud at quarterback.
0: Yeah, I would say that they've had some first-round picks that they were working with and knocked those out of the park, and you have to give them all the credit in the world. Danielle Hunter had the best day of any defender today, including Will Anderson, and that's because they spent a whole boatload of money to go get him. Once you realized you had something in C.J. Stroud, now perhaps you don't anymore, but remember, after the rookie season, they went all in. They go get Danielle Hunter. They go get Stephon Diggs. Stephon Diggs gets hurt, but even still, the attempt was there to go after a Super Bowl run. Tank Dell gets hurt. They deal with some injuries. Nico Collins is in and out of the lineup, but Nico Collins also a homegrown guy, but that's even before a CJ. I think you're even talking about GM changes. I'm trying to remember when Nick Caserio took over there. Yeah, Houston's roster is loaded.
1: Because you look at that secondary, they're all draft picks outside of Reed Blankenship.
0: Yeah.
1: Then you go with Will Anderson. He's a draft pick. Toto's a draft pick. Then you go on the offensive side of the ball. Obviously, Stroud, Nico Collins, some of those guys. So it feels like, yeah, Houston has had, some slip-ups, too. Their starting left tackle also, a second-round draft pick for them in 2025. So it feels like Houston's drafted well enough that it put them ahead of the calculus so that they could go out and say, all right, we want to go all in because, for one, we think our quarterback is ready to go. And so we can get a guy like a Danielle Hunter, you know, to go out there that we feel like is a missing piece. Like, they're in a spot that they've drafted well enough that they can go get missing piece caliber guys like they did with Danielle Hunter.
0: And it's what they tried to do, man. Unfortunately for Houston, you think about it. Going into the second year, C.J. Stroud, if everybody's healthy, was going to throw to Tank Dell, Stephon Diggs, and Nico Collins. Immediately one of the best wide receiver trios in the NFL. Tank Dell gets obliterated with his injury. Stephon Diggs is out after like 7-8 games or so. And even Nico was dealing with some injuries. All three of those guys are awesome. The offensive line has always been the biggest issue. Remember, Houston even traded Laremy Tunsil because it was so bad. In that second season specifically, they get rid of the best offensive lineman that they have that's a pretty damn good left tackle, but they just want to have a clean slate. Hey, man, let's just reset the tone and go after someone else. Well, they missed. Talk about offensive line-wise. They've been swinging and missing for quite some time. I think Rutledge will be a hit. That was a fun pick. People like that selection at 26. But they still have a decent amount of work to do up front to protect everyone. Everywhere else, outside the offensive line, which is their Achilles heel, everywhere else, man, they've been hitting at least on the talent portion.
1: Yeah, they went out on that line. They got Braden Smith, the tackle from Indianapolis, and then they got Wyatt Teller on the interior from Cleveland.
0: Did want to report, by the way, Braden Smith went down with an injury today.
1: He did.
0: Saw that he was carted off. So, I don't feel crazy bad for CJ. Like, I want an embarrassment of riches for Bryce Young, but here we are discussing how badly they need offensive line help, and one of their bigger offensive line additions was carted off the field today. Don't know how serious it is, but certainly not a good sign for them.
1: All right, when we come back, we're going to talk about, after today's joint practice, which side of the trenches are you more concerned about at this point, the offensive line or the defensive line? Sports Radio 92.7 WFNZ.
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3: Was really proud of the group in terms of just playing clean ball. 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
4: Still left one out there, and then we got one in the paint, which is great. 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
11: Hey y'all, it's Kyle Bailey. 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
12: And just like that, folks, the Wes and Walker Show rolls on a War Cry Wednesday. We hope you got a good war cry in today and people didn't look at you too funny when you did. So, all right. And even if they did,
13: yeah,
12: then they're just not of the initiated. They don't know about Wes and Walker. So you can look at them funny and be like, shoot, I'm looking at you funny because you ain't listening to Wes and Walker.
13: I'm doing what I'm supposed to do.
12: Exactly.
13: I have no clue what you're doing.
12: Exactly.
13: You're the fool.
12: Yeah, you're the clown. All right. So going over to the WFNZ text line, Darren says, after Bryce becomes a bust this year, we need to go out and get Mac Jones from
14: clown
12: next year.
14: Show.
12: Complaining Chief says Dan deserves to pick his own quarterback to ride or die with as a GM, and the same goes for Canales. 704 number says the organization has always been terrible terrible at evaluating talent outside of the first round. Look at the players that are in this league now. How many of them are former Panther draft picks? So those are some of the thoughts being expressed on the WFNZ text line. Keep it coming. 704-570-9610. 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And we've been talking about the joint practice. And yeah, not very good news coming out of the joint practice. And there's been a lot of gloom and doom reported from a lot of different sources. But when we look at it now, and from the Houston writers, you hear that their offense performed well. And Walker, you got a kick out of before the show. I read you where a Houston writer said that Keelan Rutledge moved the Panthers defender to the second level of the defense with the way that he was handling his business in there. And the last one from a necessary bluntness owner slash coach slash quarterback, Dunk on Demand. Okay. He said, not talking it up too well. The Texans defense is elite, says this is bad. Hashtag Panthers. So, you know, when you hear about, again, and I'm also going off the totality of these joint practices from what was said coming out of Jacksonville joint practice. And now with this one, which side of the trenches are you more concerned about, the offensive line or the defensive line?
6: Yeah, I think offensive line is my answer.
12: Yeah.
6: It's really tough, but I'm going to go offensive line. And really, it's just, how consistent is Monroe Freeland going to play? That's my biggest concern right now. I think center Luke Fortner hasn't been amazing, but I hope that he can figure it out. We have a sample from him playing well in New Orleans last year, so maybe this is just a gelling continuity thing with him. But really, I'm worried about Monroe Freeling and the growing pains that comes with being a first-year player in this league going up against real NFL talent at that edge rusher spot, because defenses, they'll pick on you. They'll put their best edge rusher against the weakest link on the offensive line. And I wonder if that's going to be first-year player Monroe, who has all the talent in the world, and it doesn't mean that you missed on him as a draft pick at all. It just means that he's a baby. He's real green right now. And I wonder if teams are going to take advantage of that. More so than the defensive line, to where I think you at least have a rotation of capable football players to be able to help you. I believe in Jalen Phillips. He got after it a couple times today. I saw his name mentioned as getting in the backfield. Prince Umanmielen also got some love from Cassidy Hill reporting on it. So there's some questions on the defensive line. If I had to choose, you're giving me this predicament. Mm-hmm. I'll choose the offensive line.
12: Yeah, I'll go right there with you, because for one, the defensive line can be helped a little bit by the offensive line by, as we said, playing ball control, them keeping the chains moving and allowing them to the ability to rest, in addition to obviously scoring points to put the other team's offense in bad predicaments. But when you look at it now, also with guys coming back from injuries, Ike Ekwonu, how long does it take him to get up to speed when he does come back? For Taylor Moten, I'm not sure what the, because it was a blood clot. What was it? It was,
6: yeah, it
12: blood
6: was
12: clot in his lung, right?
6: That's right. Pulmonary,
12: so yeah,
6: embolism.
12: I'm not sure that he's able to condition right now. So how long will it take him to be able to get back into shape once he does come back? So there you have those issues. And also you have to worry about just the guys that you're going to have on the line. Yeah, Rasheed Walker, you know, he's a swing tackle. He got paid what he got paid for a reason. So how does he fare when the competition ratchets up? We've talked about Monroe Freeling. Rob Hunt, you have worries about him in pass protection as well. And Fortner too, you know, what does he bring to the table? You know, and so for the most part, I think this offensive line, you do have a lot of questions. Just how eager are you for these tackles to get back now with some of the things that you've seen and heard?
6: I'm really just eager for Taylor Moten to get back. I wonder if Ike Ekwonu would take over that spot for Rasheed Walker. Rasheed Walker's been playing well. Haven't seen many issues coming out of Rasheed Walker, right? If you're looking at what has happening with Ike Ekwonu, one, he's starting to warm up on the sideline. I guess we've heard some uncertainty about his return. Really, we haven't had any details about his return. But I think Ike Ekwonu is more of the run grader than he is the pass protector. If you care about pass protection right now, making sure Bryce Young is standing upright to deliver the ball downfield and create some more of those explosives, I don't think that you would take Rashid Walker out of the lineup if he's been playing well at that spot. And if you're worried about Taylor Moten's conditioning, how worried are you about Ike Ekwonu's conditioning? You can't do anything with that patellar tendon, right? At least you can't. With a lower body injury, you are more limited conditioning-wise than you are if this was an upper body injury. So I don't see Ike taking over that Walker spot. I do think Taylor Moten's going to come in and start as soon as he's ready to go, up to speed, 100%. I think he'll take that place from Monroe Freeling as soon as he's eligible. And Monroe Freeling will go on the bench right next to Ike Ekwonu.
12: Yeah, I think it's a conundrum for the Panthers, but I do see Ike Ekwonu, once he's available to come back, they're going to, I think, go with him. I still think he's a better player than Rashid Walker, and I think Walker would have to really be playing some exemplary football for them to go with him the rest of the year after a guy that you drafted in the top five overall in the NFL draft. I think they still want to be able to get a clear picture of what they got, because they got to make a decision on Ike. They got to figure out what's this thing going to look like. And I think with him sitting on the bench, that's not going to help them do that. Now, you don't just put him in for those reasons. Again, I think that Rashid Walker would have to be playing exemplary football. But if he's playing, you know, fine football, he's playing decently, I think once their guy comes back, they're going to go with Ike and put him out there. But let us know on the WFNZ text line, which side of the ball are you more concerned about, and are you clamoring for the return of Ike Ekwonu and Taylor Moten, or one of the other? So let us know which one. So we'll listen to your thoughts. Check it out on the, well, not listen to them, but we'll check out your thoughts on the text line. And on the other side, we're going to talk about NC State's defense for 2026. This is the Wes and Walker Show.
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11: Darren Waller is a move that I called it enormous news last night on Twitter. I do think it qualifies. Former Pro Bowl tight end signing with Carolina. You know, you do worry about a guy 33 years old, I guess, who has kind of been in retirement, out of retirement, played 1 year last year, missed a bunch of games, but was productive when he was on the field. So I understand tempering expectations for how much he will produce over a 17-game season. But, buddy, if he could stay healthy for 15 games, based on what he gave Miami last year, 6 touchdowns in 9 games. I mean, you look at his rankings among qualifying tight ends last year in the NFL, he fared pretty well. So I like this addition for Carolina.
1: The Kyle Bailey Show. The Panthers are back, and so is Carolina's number one pregame show. Before every game, join Mac and Kyle Bailey for a countdown to kickoff. They'll hit the biggest storylines, key matchups, latest locker room updates, and everything you need before the Cats take the field.
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0: to wake up, folks, and start enjoying your day a little bit. Forget about the Panthers.
1: Yeah, a little bit of upbeat rhythm coming for them to get them grooving at their desk and not thinking about the total annihilation of the Houston Texans on the Carolina Panthers in joint practice. So the 2 o'clock hour now begins, and it is time to talk about the NC State defense because we're doing two teams this week for Team Week, dadgummit. So let's talk about them. Flounder, you know what to do. Drop that intro for the Wolfpack one time.
2: It's the sound you've waited months to hear. It's caused some of your greatest triumphs.
3: NC State rides on the strength of the pack.
2: And your biggest heartbreaks.
4: And he missed it. NC State wins. What a game.
2: It's the option at Georgia Tech. It's Howard's Rock. The Smoke in Miami. And every Saturday, you tap that sign. The wait is over. College football is here.
1: All right, when you talk about the NC State defense for last year, it was not up to their normal standards. This was a group that was 111th in the nation in total defense, and they were 107th in the nation with just 20 sacks, gave up 46% of their third down defensive opportunities. And then they got hit up by some big scores from teams like Duke and Pitt, who put 45 and 53 on them respectively. So there's a lot of work to be done with this NC State defense, and it's going to start up front on that defensive line where they had plenty to replace, but they love Harvey Dyson, a hybrid edge rusher that they got from Tulane, who had 7 sacks last year. Go to the interior of this defensive line, 312-pound Josiah Victor is slated to be the nose guard with 280-pound Isaiah Shirley also being a part of the rotation. Also got another big fella from Marshall, 6'3", 336-pound Katron Evans. So hopefully he can help this group as well. I love how with the defensive tackles, it is always important. I don't want to hear about an interior defensive lineman unless I hear their size, their height and weight first, okay? Don't tell me about a defensive lineman. You've got to break that down for me every single time.
5: The only way that I'm okay with it is if you tell me about how athletic he is and you give me an Aaron Donald type, okay? Which is maybe the best defensive tackle we've seen over the last however many years. That's the only way I'm okay with it.
1: Yeah, Isaiah Shirley is a rotational player last year who played 344 snaps for them, and Josiah Victor is expected to start after doing his thing in the spring and fall camps at the nose guard position. So they've got some size up front. Also, Joseph Adidier is also slated to be the other defensive end opposite a Harvey Dyson. So this is a unit that was certainly devoid of sacks last year. And with this front four, especially with Harvey Dyson, they've got a lot of hopes resting on him. He's a guy that they really want to be able to come in and be the linchpin for that group. I think this defensive line's got some talent, but I got a lot of questions.
5: Yeah, I do too. I'm with you. I like Harvey Dyson. Can you just have production from him and call it a day with being able to, if you can stop the run with the interior and then get after the passer enough with Harvey Dyson, I think your defense is in good shape. But I'm with you on the questions. I'm with you on how some of the guys that are coming over from different schools are a little intriguing. But I like the secondary. NC State has had some secondary talent for quite some time. It feels like we're always talking about a nickel corner or an outside guy that is highly touted. And I don't feel like we have enough pass rush these days from this NC State defense. If they could somehow just inject this unit with enough pass rush to put some sacks on the board, I feel like this would be among the top units defensively, borderline every year. You had the change with Tony Elliott going up to Marshall, and okay, maybe you just needed
0: Tony Gibson.
5: I do that every single time. I never remember his name. I always say he's a Virginia coach. Tony Gibson moving up to Marshall, but you get the idea. It feels like if they get back to even anywhere close to what they were in the Tony Gibson days, and they get some pass rush, man, I'll feel much better about that unit.
1: Yeah, and I think a group that you would feel really good about is this linebacking core. Now, they run that 4-2-5 like a lot of teams do around college football, but Jackson Vick, he's a guy that's back for NC State after having 45 tackles last season, but the guy that they love Raul Aguirre, a.k.a.
5: Aguirre, I'm going
1: to
5: guess.
1: Aguirre, yes. A.k.a. Popo, who is thought to be a big-time hitter for them. He's had 70 tackles over the last two seasons with the Miami Hurricanes, but he was recently voted team captain. So you got to like the impact that he's made there. Also, A.J. Richardson is a veteran in this group that was also voted a team captain, battled injuries throughout his career, but he's a player when he is healthy. They also got Dakari Nelson to come in there from Penn State, and a freshman to keep your eye on, early enrollee Ziggy Moore in the strength program. He's added 23 pounds since January to put himself in position for some snaps as a true freshman. But Popo and AJ Richardson are guys that you love your captains being your off-ball linebackers. You really like that a lot because they're going to bring that leadership and hopefully stabilize this group.
5: Yeah, I like Popo Aguirre. Popo, great name on the football field, but I really like that he has some experience with Miami. The fact that he was playing in the playoff games, it's not like he was some kind of, oh, okay, he's deep on the bench, not getting any run at all. He wasn't getting the most, but he contributed to Miami's season a year ago. So the fact that you're talking about a championship caliber guy on your roster, that's a big deal. I also really like King Mack, the safety that they're bringing over as well from Penn State, who had a couple of pass deflections with the Nittany Lions last year, racked up almost 60 tackles a year ago. Talented guy that went Penn State first, then transferred to Alabama in 2024, then went back to Penn State in 2025. Now he's got a new home at NC State, but a talented football player that really blossomed last year. Popo and King Mack, all first team, name team, right? It's King and Popo that I'm going to be rocking with this year.
1: Yeah, when you look at Popo and you look at Harvey Dyson, I mean, I know State is certainly expecting these guys to be among NC State's next great defenders, and I think they've got a shot to do just that. A lot's on Dyson to come through and provide them with that pass rush, and obviously it's a group effort. He will have help there, but I think some of these transfer portal pickups that they've made in the front seven are very critical to the success of this unit. We know that NC State has pretty much always been stout up front, especially in the front seven. They have been a group that has been disruptive. They've been solid against the run, but I think Harvey Dyson III has certainly got it, looking at to be their next great front seven player.
5: Yeah, I mean, he's the only guy that even tallied more than seven pressures last season that's on this roster. They lost a lot of snaps. They lost a lot of the pressure that was also, you know, even still much to be desired. The stuff that they did have is also out the door with some of these guys either leaving or moving on to the next level. So up front, that's the big question about this defense, no doubt.
1: Yeah, and so when you went to the secondary, you did bring up King Mack from Penn State. He was a guy that had 58 tackles, three passes broken up last year, 79 defensive grade from PFF. They've also got former Georgia Bulldog Andre Evans slated to be one of their cornerbacks this year. But they got a lot of veterans back there, led by Asad Brown, who was third on the team with 64 tackles. So from a lot of the national vantage points, they feel like that this secondary is going to be the strength of this defense, and that will certainly help this pass rush to be better when you've got a secondary that's got experience and they can hold it down just a little bit for you.
5: That's the issue, right? It does feel like this has been the strength for NC State for, you know, quite some time. And when you're talking, they allowed a lot of yards through the air last season, but again, they just aren't getting after the passer enough. Can you provide any sort of pressure whatsoever? And I feel like this secondary is going to show up for you with some of those names that you mentioned. They're kind of, you think about it, man, Dave Doran went after guys that were at premier programs, their previous stops. You're talking Penn State. They got a whole bunch of dudes from Miami offensively and defensively. And here's Evans coming from Georgia. They went to the big logos in the sport and said, we'll take some of your holdovers. We'll take some of the guys that couldn't see the field. Maybe they saw the field, but not at a clip that behooved them. You're going to get a lot of experience here at NC State.
1: Yeah, we've talked about how a lot of times the classic adage, the defense being ahead of the offense, especially when you have a lot of new pieces. But is this going to be a scenario to where the offense is going to need to be just a little bit ahead of the defense because of the experience of CJ Bailey? Yeah, he's got a lot of new parts around him, but how good are they going to have to be? Because off the rip, this defense, you've got to face Virginia with Bo Pribula. Who knows how good he's going to be, but this is a team to be respected in the Virginia Cavaliers. Then you do get a little bit of a break against Richmond, but then you've got Vanderbilt, App State, Louisville, Wake Forest. Like, how good does this offense have to be early on for a defense that may need some time to find their footing?
5: I think the offense is going to, I think they're going to be okay to start the season, right? We know about the strength of schedule. The first monster test they're going to have is Louisville. You know, I believe in Virginia, especially with this being an opener for them on the road, so they don't even get to play this game in Raleigh. This game, I don't know if it's going to tell us a lot about NC State, because I believe in the Cavaliers quite a bit, but you can really set yourself up nicely if you get that victory, possibly off to a 4-0 start before you have that big game to lead us off in October against a top 25 team in Louisville.
1: Dang, so you just gloss over Vanderbilt?
5: A little.
1: Oh, you're giving them the Wake Forest treatment, aren't you? I think Vanderbilt's the real deal.
5: Oh, you think they're still going to be...
1: Yes.
0: Well, I think they picked the wrong quarterback.
5: Well, the quarterback is the biggest issue, which he even lost his... Is this the guy that we talked about that actually didn't win the starting job?
1: Saying Jared Curtis was the five-star freshman that everybody was shocked that Vanderbilt got in the first place. Yeah, he got beat out.
5: Fair enough. It's a test. I think Louisville...
1: And you got to go to Vandy.
5: Fair. I think their first really tough test is going to be still against Louisville on that October 3rd game. Maybe I'm downplaying Vanderbilt enough, but they're not projected to finish very high in the SEC this upcoming season, which is why I think NC State, if they beat Virginia, has a really good shot at starting 4-0.
1: Okay. All right. Well, Fonda, what are your thoughts on this NC State defense for 2026?
0: Well, I mean, they got to be better than last year, right? Can't really be much worse. Of course, you know, we haven't even talked about DJ Elliott, everything that he went through last year. So you would imagine much better headspace for him this season. We'll see how he starts the season out, if he can, you know, put together a better game plan against a Virginia team that's going to be motivated to come out and put some points on the board. And Bo Pribula is a guy that I watched last year at Missouri. I watched the Missouri team with him. I watched the Missouri team without him. There was a massive difference when he was on the field, and now he's going up.
1: Well, you got Walker yesterday, so I'm going to correct you. It's Pribula.
0: Pribula?
1: From his mouth. From his mouth.
0: I don't. I got to be honest. I don't like it as much as Pribula, but we'll go with it. Okay. So Pribula, I think he's going to be a guy that at some point you're going to have to rely on this defense to get some pressure on him, make some plays. I wonder if they can do that, because the front four is really what concerns me the most. Yeah. You just don't have that sure thing there. They like Harvey Dyson, but is he someone that you can count on? He is making that leap. I get it. Tulane was a college football playoff team last year, but that's still a leap, and we'll see what it ultimately looks like. Linebacker, I will say, I do like Popo Aguirre policing the middle of the field.
5: Yeah, there you go. Nice job. It needed to be said.
0: It's
5: low-hanging fruit, but you still got to pick that fruit.
1: Yeah, I think, though, one thing I will say, I think we do have to pump the brakes a little bit on saying these guys coming up in levels and making that a real point of emphasis, because we've had too many guys now come up from FCS level and G6 that have thrived at the Power 4 level.
0: It's fair. I will say it's a different route for them than where they go with a lot of other guys, because as you said, we have seen this over the last few years as well. Dave Doran is a guy that loves to take on the guys that did not have big roles at previous schools and then come here and take on bigger roles. Now, King Mack, he played a lot, so that's somebody that you feel really good about in the secondary. You're feeling like he's going to be a big piece of what you do. Their secondary, it's almost like South Carolina. Like, you just know they're going to produce a good corner, a good safety, and the group's going to be pretty solid as a whole. But it all comes down to what can you do rushing the passer. They rush the passer well this year, they'll be fine. If they struggle in that area, and even if the interior of the defensive line gets pushed around a little bit, that could be what could lead to another rough season defensively.
5: When we talk about the defensive line, because it seems like we're all kind of on the same page here with the front four, and we got question marks. A lot of it is up to the Tulane transfer. Virginia, they've got a lot of experience on the offensive line.
1: Mm-hmm.
5: It's a big reason as to why.
1: They got a lot of guys back that were hurt last year, too.
5: 11,300 snaps on the offensive line. Mm-hmm. That is absolutely bonkies. 11,300 snaps on the offensive line to go against this NC State front that has some questions. I don't know how much foreshadowing I'm providing with how I'm going to project this opener for NC State, but it's going to be tough, especially when you have a starting quarterback like Bo Pribula. Got it, because I was going to go Pribula too, I'm not going to lie. So, Bo Pribula. But they have CJ Bailey with NC State. When you have a great quarterback, when you have a talented quarterback, he's a great neutralizer. Even when you have some weaknesses on your team, it's going to be tough to pick that opener.
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7: I know it doesn't really count for the books, but for me, it's everything. 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
8: You know, when he could break tackles, when he could find his legs again, and to see him running aggressively was so important for me, and I'm glad he's had these opportunities.
9: Yeah, it was a really cool moment. I was super happy for him. 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That work, it shows up on the field. 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
6: When it's happening in sport, Mac and Bone, they go together like this.
0: Bless you. You are a very quiet sneezer.
10: Just call me Sneezy. Well, I'm trying not to sneeze.
0: Do you not make noise when you sneeze? I'm a big ol'.
10: 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I try to not sneeze. Is that weird?
0: Yeah, I let it
10: fly. Because I don't want the snot to fly everywhere.
0: Oh, I let it fly, baby.
10: You do? Yeah. I've been told, I don't know, is this true?
0: Somebody, my nickname used to be Snot.
10: Somebody told me it's not healthy to try to hold your sneezes in.
0: It's not, no.
10: 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I've had too many of those explosions.
0: Can it go like backwards and make you explode? Or is that a
10: wise thing? I had not heard that one. I'm just trying to. I think I need to let it out or it won't stop.
0: Yeah, what's going on here, man? Let's sneeze for real.
10: There you go. There it is. I'm sorry. See, I also didn't want to do it on the air. 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
12: Hey, y'all, it's Kyle Bailey. 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

0: 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It was a blaze at the beginning of the show. 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The number is 704-570-9610, 704-570-9610. There's the number. I have a question for you that stems from Fitty's date last night. They talked about it on Mac and Bone, so I don't feel
1: so,
0: like...
1: yeah, we're good.
0: I don't feel like
2: oh, man.
0: Yeah, I'm not compromising any privacy here. What I will ask, this did not happen, okay? But that's the only detail I'll give you as it was told to us by Fitty, who just joined us in the Harris Cherokee Casino Resort Studios. Mm-hmm. Okay. Do kisses on the cheek happen anymore? Is that something that went to the wayside as the years have gone on? Is that a thing? 704-570-9610. Do you feel like it's still a thing?
1: Yeah, I said it's still a thing because I think, you know, on a first date, you should, you know, attempt some type of move to let the woman know that you find her physically attractive if you do. So, you know, I go for a kiss, and if you can't get that, I will kiss on the cheek. So I still do it.
3: I just awkwardly stare and they know.
0: Yes. That's better, you know? That just stare wide-eyed straight
3: kiss
0: into her
3: goodbye.
0: Eyes and then don't do it. So, for me, yeah, if you're saying if they move, then you're going to get a kiss on the cheek.
1: Yeah,
0: then is what
1: yeah,
0: you're
1: and
0: saying.
1: I make a little joke about it or whatever.
0: Okay.
1: Yeah.
0: Okay. I just wonder if other people are kissing on the cheek and or are welcoming to receiving kisses on the mm-hmm. cheek, because I don't feel like I ever hear about that anymore.
1: Yeah. I still like them, though. Like, even if I'm, you know, with a woman that I've been with or hung out with several times, like, I still like to get a kiss on the cheek.
0: Tar Heel Swaff says, kiss on the cheek means the date failed.
3: Damn. Okay.
0: Hitting the...
1: that's up to you. Interpretation.
0: Yeah, but it depends on what your goals are, I guess. I don't feel like it's an insta fail. Yeah. Hitting the Sauce says, no, you don't kiss the cheek. Mailman says, I still kiss my wife on the cheek. I guess I'm really talking about the dating game. I'm not talking about people in relationships at this point. Mm-hmm. I'm talking about, do kisses on the cheek still exist in the dating game? Juice Trey says, didn't realize it wasn't a thing. Kiss wifey on the cheek every day. Yeah, not a relationship thing. I'm talking about it in the dating game.
1: Yeah.
3: Really, really? They go with the kiss and the wife on the cheek. I mean, I always thought you just went straight lips. I'm not saying you're going Gene Simmons every time that you
0: wow.
3: see yeah. your wife, but like, I thought at least, you know, a kiss on the lips would be, that's how my parents do it whenever... Like, if dad goes to work, that's what he does.
0: Right. I think that's happening. I also think you're so comfortable with your significant other that a kiss on the cheek is nice. It's a friendly gesture. I'm looking for dating game stuff.
1: Or it could be a starter.
0: Right. Whatever. Maybe.
1: Yeah, you could get the cheek first and then, you know, you go to finish the deal.
0: Maybe. I have no... I've been out of the game, man. I'm trying to ask the people that might be in the game.
3: To answer your question that you asked, very open, never had it happen to me. So, ladies, just know, if you go on a first date with me, you are more than welcome to kiss me on the cheek. Now, if I try to pull the move... I have figured out that there is one way that I could get out of it if it fails, and she's like, what the hell are you doing?
0: Oh, let's hear
3: you
0: the game.
3: You go one side. If she reacts and says, what are you doing? Then you kiss the other side and say, I'm Italian.
1: Yeah,
3: I'm from Italy. This
1: wait
3: is
1: until
3: what we
1: exhale.
3: Do.
1: It's a whole nother ball game. Yeah, kisses from kids on the cheek. That's not where we're at in this conversation.
0: Yeah, man, I ain't trying to talk about
1: that.
0: Yeah,
1: we ain't talking about that.
3: What? That's natural.
1: Yeah, facts. That's what I'm saying. We're not on that.
0: He's trying to steer the I think he's trying to steer the conversation into a Tom Brady territory.
3: That's what I was thinking. Answer is that is weird.
0: Yeah.
3: That is next level weird.
0: Jim Stank is asking if Olivia and I Jim broke Stank. Up. We did not. No, we did
3: what?
0: Not. I just didn't.
3: Whoa.
0: Yeah, I'm talking about how I'm not
1: yeah,
0: in the game.
1: Yeah, this came off of Fitties.
0: That's
1: yeah.
0: right.
1: Oh, I guess that's what he's saying you're right. not in the game anymore.
0: Just to be clear, not in the dating game, have not been in a while because I'm currently in a happy relationship with Olivia. We're scrolling some more. We continue to scroll.
1: USMC Dave says, first or second date, a hug and a cheek kiss is very appropriate.
0: That's still going down. I didn't know if that was kind of a dead thing as we get through, I don't know, the last 10 years, 15 years.
3: The hug is always hug is always there. I've never been on a first date and it ended where you don't hug the person.
0: Yeah. You know what? If you didn't hug your date at
3: the
0: end.
3: That's really bad.
0: If she wasn't comfortable hugging you, then that's that doesn't seem like it's going very well.
1: No, and I'm not
0: there are some people that don't like hugging.
1: And the ladies, y'all chime in on this. I know there's some ladies listening as well, but you know, a lot of women, I think they like that too. But and I think it depends on the chemistry as well. I mean, if the chemistry's popping, then you more than likely gonna get the lips. But you know, but even a lot of times still some women they you know, they try to be on the first date and they're like, oh, I'm not gonna do all that. But you know, I definitely will deliver a kiss on the cheek.
0: Earthworm Jim is asking, which cheek? I didn't know if it got so specific, my man. What cheek are you? Right or left is what we're talking about, okay? What, right,
3: are you kidding me?
0: Right or left on the face cheek is what we're talking about.
2: No, that is incorrect.
0: Perhaps it's a good time to move on. Are you ready to go over there?
3: Probably. I am.
0: I think I believe you.
3: I'm trying to move the mouse over to where I have to play over here.
0: All right. Time now for the Live Wire with Flounding.
1: 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Hey.
0: What you got, Flown?
3: All right, so let's go to Dave Canales. There is plenty to talk about from today's practice. Let's start with his opening statement, where he had a statement that probably is going to make some people a little angry, but he sort of explains himself here.
4: All right, what a great day. Exactly what we wanted. D'Amico and I, you know, talked all through the week, connected last night to make sure we got what we needed out of this day. It was a physical practice. It was fantastic. In two words, Danielle Hunter, Will Anderson. I think that's four words, actually. But those guys are fantastic players. That's exactly what we need to see. Monroe needs it. Rashid needs it. You know, when we dropped back today, we couldn't really do much other than Bryce extending and getting a couple of plays going. The rush was phenomenal, and that's exactly, you know, just the information we need to be able to regroup. The run game was fine. I can't wait to go see the defensive side. Heard reports, some good, some bad, but all in all, a physical practice, nothing crazy popped off with the guys. A couple of little extra physical plays, the guys handled it well, got right back to work, so I was really proud of that.
3: All right, so are you on Dave Canales's train of thought that this was exactly what the team needed and this may actually end up making the team better in the long run?
1: I would have been if they would have fared better against Jacksonville, then I maybe would have been in his boat just a little bit. But this is a couple of weeks in a row where you did not fare well against another NFL team and two teams that are considered to be contenders. And so especially when you get it handed to you like apparently you did today, you know, that's a tough pill to swallow. I don't know that any coach ever wants that for their group when they're going up against somebody else. Did you already have preconceived notions that this was going to be the case when you came into it? Because I don't think that he did. Coaches are always very optimistic, and I think they always think, okay, if we can just do this, this, and this. And he knew that the Texans were coming, so I'm sure that they game planned for that as far as practice is concerned. These are the plays I want to run. Can we get the ball out quick against this rush? We got to do some things to negate what they're doing, and nothing worked, apparently. So, you know, for Canales, I guess get it. And he is pretty, a guy that is pretty transparent with us at the mic. So, you know, to say that I think he's capping, I don't know that I will go that far, but I would say that I don't think any coach thinks it's good for them to have a day like they apparently had today.
0: Yeah, I mean, he's an optimist. This is what he is as a human being. This is fundamentally who Dave Canales is. He's going to look at the bright side of life, even if it means watching a practice where your guy got sacked seven times, mm-hmm. and a lot of it came from one specific area of the offense. Line. So it wasn't a great day at practice by any stretch.

0: got to bring it every single day just to fare better, especially on Monroe's part, mm-hmm. with a better pass rush that you're going to be experiencing in the NFL compared to the SEC. Man, sometimes you just get worked, and mm-hmm. that's what happened with Carolina. Jacksonville, it didn't go crazy well. They also didn't get destroyed, right?
1: Yeah, but they said that Hines Allen and Trayvon Walker dominated. And that Jacksonville's defense was dominant.
2: It didn't seem like it was really a glowing review of that practice either.
0: It feels like they at least had their successes against Jacksonville in the middle portion of that practice. When T-Mac was starting to go for some touchdowns, he got a lot of great reviews.
2: Fair.
0: It feels like Bryce Young was starting to hook up with guys a little bit more down the field. No, they weren't great. I'm not trying to get a spin zone going. There was nothing, really, that was going well for Houston because mm-hmm. of the offensive line getting blown up the way that they did. Hopefully it's out of the way. We got a game against Houston in the preseason where the starters won't play, so the next time the starters will suit up against somebody other than themselves.
1: It'll be the real deal.
0: Chicago.
1: At the bank.
0: That's right. Week one at BOA. What you got?
2: All right. Let's move on to another cut here from Dave Canales. Dave, apparently a frustrated Bryce out there that the media noticed. What'd you say to him when you pulled him over to the side?
3: Yeah, he's just competing, you know, he's trying to make something happen. And days can get frustrating like that. And he and I kind of talked about it, you know, two periods in with a little bit of football left to go in the practice, and just said, hey, look, there'll be days like this. We can make adjustments. You know, we can use chip help. We can run the ball. We can throw quickly to manufacture, and we'll wait for those right moments because he's so opportunistic. When he finds those moments, he knows when he can take his shots and get those one-on-ones. And there'll be days like this, and you got to be patient. You got to move the ball, and you got to find those explosives when you can get them.
2: All right, that might be Monroe Freeling in the background honking the horn to alert his quarterback that Danielle Hunter's coming after him again. It's very possible. But do you like the fact that we are seeing some frustration from Bryce? I think you'd love to see successful plays a lot more, but do you at least like that the quarterback of the team is showing that he's not happy with the results?
1: Yeah, I mean, of course you love that, and you don't want to go out there as a quarterback and feel like you can't get anything accomplished, because again, you are a competitor. That's the reason why you are in the NFL. You feel like that you can compete and play with anybody. One of the first things you'll hear in a locker room, if you would have walked around that locker room yesterday before the game and you would have said that the Texans are this and that and this, that, and the third, the guys in that locker room immediately are going to say to you, man, they put their pants on just like I do. I can compete with those guys. Nobody's scared of them. Like, that's a lot of the sentiment that you will hear. And for a quarterback like Bryce Young, he's going to think, yeah, this defense might be excellent. But just like a head coach, he's going to say, well, if we can do this and if we can do that, and there's a ways that we can get around this thing, then we can do our thing. And so according to Chase Justice of WYFF News, he had Bryce Young going 9-17 for 2 interceptions with a ton of sacks on the day. And so you're not expecting to come out and have a day like that, regardless of what you think this team looks like. And so for Bryce Young, yeah, he got frustrated because he thought one thing, like, yeah, we can come out and operate against these guys no matter what. And then once that reality sets in that that's not the case, and you are having a hard time really having success doing anything, yeah, you're going to get frustrated.
0: Yeah, I wonder, I'm trying to figure out what I'd rather hear from Canales. I don't know if I'd rather hear him say that he believes in these guys and that they're going to get figured out and that they're a talented bunch of dudes, or if I'd rather hear what he did talk about, where there's almost this admission of we need help protecting Bryce Young, and there are things we can do when actual game time starts, like chipping, like keeping extra guys in. It's like, well, nah, man, keep believing in them that they can handle it in the regular season. It feels like an admission. Ah, man, we'll have Chuba Hubbard help. Don't worry. Jonathan Brooks, if he's not getting the job done in pass pro, then we'll just keep Chuba in there. We'll keep in the tight ends. They won't go for routes. We'll just have extra protection so we can double team Will Anderson and Danielle Hunter. Okay? Both of them. We'll have a couple guys blocking them. So there are things that you can do to try to offset some of the pass rush that you'll get, and I do understand that. But also the admission there from Dave Canales is the interesting thing to me. What you got over there, Flouty?
2: All right. Let's move on to Dave talking about Monroe Freeling and how he thinks he can learn and improve from the rough day that he had out there.
3: It's just right to the film, you know, and it's good and bad. And it's both things you have to take. As I talked to the group afterwards, you know, these are such valuable opportunities to be able to go against a new group with a different skill set, to be able to see those things, you know, that maybe you start to get comfortable with something, but you got to tighten up another part of your game. So.

0: he'll go right into the film right now with Coach Gilbert and the O-line, and they'll work on those things, clean it up, and we'll go from there.
1: All right, so immediately after the injury to Taylor Moten, I told you guys that I had flipped the first game of the season. I had the Panthers winning. Mm-hmm. Now I have the Bears winning. I feel even more emboldened in that after today. Do you guys think that now there should be a significant level of concern going into that game against the Bears, where Monroe Freeling probably going to match up with Montez Sweat a lot because he lines up on that side of the line?
2: Yeah, I think that there is much more reason for concern. I mean, the Bears are already going to be a formidable opponent for them, but just the fact that, for one, you go even before these joint practices happened, just when you had the offensive line bad luck that you had, that automatically made this game more of a concern. Once the Taylor Moten goes down, you don't know when he's going to return. Ike Ekwonu, you knew when he got hurt in the playoff game. So immediately when you lose both tackles, that immediately raises the help flag up. But I think that when we got into these joint practices, the defense having tough days, defensive line not being as good as you may have wanted them to be. Yes, you've gotten some pressures and you made some plays in the Buffalo game. Jalen Phillips has been the bright spot so far. But as far as, you know, the rest of the guys in that front four or front five, when you add the linebackers into that mix there, yeah, I think that there is much more cause for concern. This Bears offense, we know the dilemma that they can put defenses in with the Caleb Williams, with this playmaking ability. But from an offensive line standpoint, I'm not just necessarily worried about the one-on-one stuff, going up against this guy or that guy. But it's to the fact that once I know that you have issues at the tackle positions, the things that I can do to be exotic, to cause dysfunction, that's the stuff that I am worried about. It's not just Monroe Freeling going up against a guy and him getting beat. It's, okay, can I bring this exotic pressure against him or that one, or even on the other side as well? And even in the middle, like I said, I have concerns about Rob Hunt's pass protection, you know, and the like. So I think that that's the main thing I'm concerned about, is that defenses, you know, can now look at this offensive line like food and say, well, yeah, my guys can have success against you from a one-on-one standpoint, but we can also get funky with you with the way that we decide to attack you from a blitz standpoint and have success.
3: I don't disagree with any of that. I think you're dead on. I will say I am worried that they're getting beat one-on-one, because now all they have to do is rush four and keep a whole bunch of dudes back in coverage.
2: That's a good point.
3: That's tough, man. Yeah. Bring the pressure. So we got some, please bring more pressure. So we got something that we can do. And that's the issue. If Monroe just, if you don't need help going against that guy, then I don't think defensive coordinators are going to call for it. But to your point, even going back to it, yeah, when they do start bringing the exotics, let's say that you do adjust, well, they're adjusting to your adjustments. Mm-hmm. And that's when you start to worry about the sim pressures, even. Like, now everybody's worried. Mm-hmm. Oh, God, is this guy coming over here?
2: Or does the guy have the type of skill? Like, let's just say, okay, you're going up against the Bears and your Monroe Freeling, and then that guy goes down inside, and then you got a twitchy outside linebacker that you got to deal with, or somebody that has a skill set that gives you issues. Like, you know, it's so many different things to think about.
3: Yeah, when you have an overt weakness, I'm not saying that's what's going to happen with Monroe, but when you have an overt weakness like you saw today, then it ruins everything. It's the classic adage, you're only as good as your weakest player. Even if you kind of roll your eyes at it every once in a while, there is some truth to it, in that we can attack that spot and it affects the whole operation. It's why I view the second starting linebacker spot mm-hmm. as prominently and as significantly as I do, because if that guy's just average, now you can start to operate with Jalen Phillips getting pressure and everybody else. They do their job a lot better if you just hold it down. Can you hold things down? Monroe, it's your first year, man. I know it's hard. I know it is. Can you hold it down? And if you can't, now Bryce Young.
2: And not only that, you know, the thing I'll add in is that, you know, Chuba's the vet and he's pretty solid pass protection. But, you know, you talk about Brooks, like, that's also something to be worried about. If your running backs are having a tough time and guys get back there, you know, it's a lot to work on in these next couple weeks leading up to game one.
3: Bringing this full circle to your question, Flounder, you and I both, Wes, we had Chicago winning this game.
2: Yeah.
3: I believe.
2: No, I picked the Panthers.
3: Oh, but then you switched, right?
2: No, I stayed with the Panthers because I said I think the home crowd. Yeah, I said I think the home crowd coming off the playoff game, all that stuff at home, they could rise up and beat them.
3: Well, Panther West, I'm with it. I want to be where you are.
2: Now, that was before.
3: No, I know.
2: I've got to reevaluate that as we get closer to game week. Well, I got time. I got time to think about it, but
3: we're falling like dominoes.
2: Yeah, but before, when we had tackles, and when you had, you know, a lot of that going on, then I was like, yeah, man, first game at the bank, crowd going to be lit coming off a playoff performance. It's going to be electric in there. They're going to get after it. But I got to think about it. I'm not fully flipping my pick just yet, but I got to think about it some more, man. These trenches scare me.
3: Chicago injuries, just real quickly. Kyle Manun guy, don't know if he's going to be good to go week one. Luther Burden.
2: I think they say he's going to be out for a while.
3: Is that right?
2: Yeah, I think I saw that yesterday.
3: Okay, so Kyle Manun guy injury is there. Luther Burden looks like he's on track to play week one. Don't know for sure. And remember Kobe Bryant. It looks like he's going to be out for the season, actually. It was 8 weeks, and then a different diagnosis actually said that they hope that he can come back in the playoffs.
2: Yeah, Kyle Manun guy, week to week after suffering a hyperextended right knee. So they said they're expecting him to be sidelined for multiple weeks.
3: Okay. So if that means now, you're talking about 2 weeks.
2: He probably misses week one,
3: I would say. Yeah, yeah. It doesn't look great for him. So the injuries, they might help you out if you're Carolina.
2: You still got to deal with DeAndre Swift.
3: I think Chicago is a good team. It doesn't look great for Carolina right now. But also, who knows what happens in the next couple of weeks for them to get better, make the adjustments, and go out there to open up the season with a victory. That'll do it. We'll tell you what's on tap coming up next on Wes and Walker. 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
0: You know, when we dropped back today, we couldn't really do much other than Bryce extending and getting a couple of plays going. The rush was phenomenal. And that's exactly, you know, just the information we need to be able to regroup.
5: It's not fun on a day like this, but, you know, that's a challenge for us now, making sure we're watching the film, know we can grow from it. And that's the game. You know, that's the sport. They got after us today.
0: Pretty lopsided today, I'll be honest. In general, over camp, I'm really excited about where we're at as an offense in our scheme. Today did not show that.
4: When it's happening in sport, the Panthers are back, and so is Carolina's number one pregame show. 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
3: no, WFNC. You better put that mic down.
4: Parton is overrated.
3: No.
4: Mic out.
3: I hope y'all didn't hear that.
5: The microphone was off.
3: We're going to keep going.
4: Dolly Parton, overrated.
0: Get out of the studio.
4: I got it.
0: Finny, right. Get out of the
3: he
0: studio.
3: You got to get his time, huh?
0: You can't just come in here and start screaming.
3: I mean, go fix the hood on your truck.
0: Go fix everything in life. It's Wes and Walker. It's Wes and Walker and Flounder.
5: How does this guy get women? With that type of I'm sorry. That's you don't come back from that.
0: I don't.
5: That's it, man. You're just a bad human.
0: Can I ask why? It wasn't even like Willie in the heat of the moment.
3: Yeah.
0: Here we are, 24 hours after the fact, and
3: he's trying to get a Willie moment.
0: Fitty,
5: you know what?
3: That's what he's doing.
5: Great call.
0: Yeah, you like
5: great
0: that?
5: Call.
3: He's trying to get
5: call.
3: A Willie moment.
0: Because he's so starved for attention.
3: Yeah.
0: On a bad take.
3: Yeah.
0: That 24 hours after an icon passed away,
3: yes.
0: He wants to get off a bad take so badly
3: yeah.
0: that he steals airtime and is screaming it off mic when the mic's all on that Dolly Parton and it's overrated.
3: Yeah. That's a slappable offense.
0: It is. And I won't say nothing to HR if you decide to take matters into your own hands. I won't say nothing.
3: All right. All right, there we go. Side studio.
0: He,
3: I'm
0: going to
3: close the door.
0: Please.
3: Smoke, you bar the door. Okay, you just hang out right there. And then y'all yell as loud as you can so that when I slap him, nobody can hear him yell.
5: So we're supposed to record another podcast tonight. I may just tell him he's not allowed on the podcast. He's suspended.
0: You know how it's like.
5: He's suspended for a pod.
0: You know, I'm a little frustrated with myself for getting like kind of roped in here because it's not even a real opinion. It's fake. It doesn't deserve respect.
3: I've never listened to Dolly like that. I know her songs, but yesterday during the workout, I stopped halfway between it and I said, you know what? I got to get some Dolly off. Today, I'm working out.
0: As soon as you say she has no depth, I immediately realize that this is not a real conversation. No, one of the deepest artists of all time. Just, it's not even a real conversation. We're broadcasting
3: 25
0: live.
3: Number one hits, charted for 7 decades. That's a Guinness Book of World Record.
5: For
3: 7 decades.
5: Over 3,000 songs she wrote, and she don't have depth.
0: I'm like trembling a little bit. I'm shaking a little bit because
5: she got more depth than the Atlantic, dog.
0: I shouldn't be as affected as I am. See, the thing about Dolly too is that everybody loves her personality and how great of a celebrity she is, which is all true. Could not be truer how phenomenal a celebrity person, philanthropist, icon that she is. Let's not forget the way you get there is by being crazy good at what you do.
3: Yes. Undeniable. That's what you call it. Being undeniable.
0: Writing music as a teenager and then putting out hits in 73 like Jolene and talking about gender inequality, turning that into a hit from 9 to 5, Code of Many Colors, and it don't matter, you're on vacation. Yeah. Somebody asks, can you sing on this worn out guitar that sounds like, you know what, a beautiful song while you're in Ireland on vacay, and comes in and just rocks it.
3: I mean, yeah.
0: Covers? She steals songs. It's funny that she had a song, not stolen, but given to Whitney Houston because she said, Elvis Presley, no, you don't get this song. Mm-hmm. This ain't the right deal for me. Here it is, Whitney Houston. So she chose the right artist to give the song to.
3: Yeah.
0: And then reap the benefits of it financially as it was well deserved. And also, she covered a lot of songs and then stole those songs that were originally someone else's.
3: Well, not to mention, too, what a trailblazer she is. I saw the clip with her great sense of humor, and she was talking about how back when she was growing up, they had what they called the town whore. And she said that people would always have bad things to say about how she looked. And she said how she thought that she was the most beautiful woman that she had ever seen. And she said, when people would make remarks about her and call her trash and stuff like that, she'd say, well, that's what I'm going to be when I grow up. And she talked about how she adapted her look from
0: I saw that clip.
3: And she said that, you know, people were trying to tell her a lot of times that she needed to tone it down as far as her look went. And she said she went even further after people told her to tone it down. So you know the stuff she had to deal with back in the era when she was coming out, when you could say and do pretty much anything. So for her to endure all that and just become the icon she became, that's even more credit to her.
0: I have one more comment about Dolly. Is she the most unbelievable with person to ever exist? I don't think that there was ever a joke that landed at her expense, mm-hmm. because it just deflected off of her. It didn't matter. She embraced it, yeah. turned it against you, and now you look like the fool.
3: Yeah.
0: I think she's the most.
3: Because she has so much love for everybody. We talked about a lot of the diversity and stuff that she supported. She has so much love for everybody that it was one of those things like, okay, if you got something rough to say about her, that's a you type problem.
0: I think that I'm just kind of stumbling into a take here. I think she's the most unbelievable with person of all time. I think that's right.
5: What I will say is I don't know if you will ever see a more universally loved person again, where it seemed like everybody on social media, there was nobody that was saying, we don't like Dolly Parton. It seemed like everybody was giving memories of why they liked Dolly Parton. Moving forward, with every single person that there is, there's going to be somebody that doesn't like where they stand politically. There's going to be somebody that doesn't like something that they did or didn't do. There's always going to be something. I did not see one bad comment about Dolly Parton last night. And
0: of course, until Fitty.
5: Yes.
0: Until Fitty shows up.
3: Yeah.
0: What I like is smoke respectfully. Texting me, discussing how beloved another character might be as much as Dolly, maybe. Mr. Rogers. It takes Mr. Rogers.
3: Yeah.
0: A man who gave us Mr. Rogers' Neighborhood as the comparison.
5: But my thing is everybody going to have an opinion? It feels like people that were even, I mean, teenagers
3: having
5: a connection to her.
3: I would suspect with some of the things that she supported that there would be some people out there who, you know, she may not be her cup of tea, but for the most part, you could consider her universally beloved.
0: All right. I'll tell you what's on tap.
5: Please. Please, God.
0: Fitty's not allowed back into the studio from 12 to 3.
3: Yeah, he's just
0: He's not allowed back after that. I do think that we impose a at least week-long ban.
3: Yeah.
0: We're like, I'm down.
3: I'm with it.
0: Let's not allowed. Not allowed in the studio from 12 to 3. Mm-hmm. Is that good right here? Colin, can you back this up, Mr. Authority Figure? Because of what Fitty had to say about Dolly Parton, he's not allowed in the studio for a week. He has an imposed ban from 12 to 3.
3: 12 to 3. He ain't coming in here.
0: Okay.
3: And I know Kyle's not going to allow him, even though he's not here for that. But
0: gavel down from Colin. I'm glad we got that figured out.
3: Yep.
0: What's on tap? 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Dodgers, Braves again.
3: Braves tonight. Beat them last night, huh?
0: Braves did end up beating the Dodgers 4-3 last night. So they'll play the second game of the series. First pitch is at 7:15 this evening. All right, we'll pass the baton. How many games left in the season?
3: 240.
0: Okay, so there's still plenty of time to make up for the Dodgers, Braves, anybody who needs it. That'll do it for Wes and Walker. Keep it right here for the Kyle Bailey Show alongside Smoke Ludwig. 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
7: But all these individual, let me find a local judge in good old Baton Rouge. Let me find a local judge in Paducah, Kentucky. Like, those seem to be layups, and you're eligible to enter the portal. It's just, it's such a giant cluster. And now Bonin, an LSU fan, is furious at me.
8: Easy there, fella.
7: LSU fan is, what happened?
8: You just cussed there. Got that, Fitty?
7: Oh, did I? What'd I say?
8: You got that, Fitty?
9: Yeah, I dumped him. Right.
7: What'd I say?
8: You just said cluster F.
7: Oh, damn. Yeah. My bad. What did I say, though? I didn't say F?
8: No, you said cluster.
7: I said the F word?
8: Yeah.
7: Oh, damn.
8: With no thought of it.
7: I had no idea I said it.
8: We got to go to break now.
7: You want me to take on the LSU guy later?
8: Please do. Let's just towel off.
7: Are you afraid I might cuss at him, too?
8: Yeah, let's just. We got to get the dumb one.
7: I cannot believe I just used the F word.
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0: Well, folks, if you're looking for good news this afternoon, I ain't got it. The Panthers got whooped in joint practice earlier today. It was ugly, offensively especially. The Panthers offense had a no good, god-awful, ugly day against what very well might be the best defense in the NFL, though I don't think that's a total excuse. It's a big, big part of it. The Houston Texans got to town. They strapped it on this morning, and I was, like a lot of people, very excited to see what this would look like and, you know, wondering how the Panthers offense would fare against that, you know, maybe best defense in the NFL, and they did not fare well. I don't know what the official count is, and there probably isn't an official count that exists outside the building. I'm sure those guys are going through the tape right now, Smoke, but at least I think a dozen sacks out there today throughout the course of practice for the Texans defense. Bryce in the offense got nothing going. There were a couple of plays that you could point to and say, hey, they had, you know, modest success there, but other than that, Houston's defense came in here and just took Carolina's offense's lunch money today. I mean, Dave Canales at the end of practice had no choice but to say, yeah, they were just flat better than us today, and that was the bottom line truth. And here's what we're going to do on the show. We'll talk about it. We got some great guests stopping by who laid eyes on practice today. Aaron Wilson, who covers the Houston Texans and the NFL for the NBC affiliate down in Houston. He was in there today with us watching practice. We'll get the Houston perspective coming up at 5 o'clock. 5:25, I want to talk to Cassidy Hill of Panthers.com. And that is because, like, you know, a lot of us, we're going back and forth in practice today, right? I spent a good portion of my time on the offensive field, the Panthers' offensive field, and then I started to make my way back and forth to the defense to check things out. But Cassidy, she stayed with the defense all day long. So I wanted to talk to somebody who watched the defense for the entirety of practice. She's got some great breakdowns, like play by play by play. What happened? Who touched the ball? Where the tackle got made? That sort of stuff. So she has a lot of detail on how the Panthers' defense performed. And I can tell you, because there is some conflicting information about that. It is Twitter, after all. You know, I had tweeted about, 40 minutes into practice that, you know, Carolina's defense had gotten off to a good start. You know, Mac and I and Fitty and others were standing there watching the defense for a little bit. The defense, or the run defense, was stout. You know, you saw Derrick Brown very active, some run stuffing going on. The corners had some pretty sticky, impressive moments early in practice. And Derrick Brown, after the fact, called it an average performance, but said that he holds this defense to a high bar. And I can attest, I think a lot of us have heard Derrick talk over the years. So he does hold a high standard for this defense, but the Houston Texans offense in the back half of practice especially started to find some success against the Panthers defense, so much so that we thought for a while there like it might just be a defensive stalemate in practice today, Smoke, that, you know, both defenses were going to come out and have big days. Houston's definitely did. I thought Carolina's got off to a good start, and then Houston's defense, or offense rather, woke up and started to really make some plays. So there's no way around it. Houston, the Texans flat out won the joint practice today. No question about it.
1: Yeah, to use a phrase from the wise wordsmith Jim Ross, the Carolina Panthers got beaten like a government mule this morning into this afternoon. Defense, I guess, you would give them a B grade based on the reporting. Offense, 0.0. It was not good at all. And if Monroe Freeling didn't have his welcome to the NFL moment already, today was the day, because he had to go against a future Hall of Famer, in all likelihood, in Danielle Hunter, and Danielle Hunter took his lunch money, ate it, crapped it out, and then asked for the lunch money again tomorrow.
0: Yeah. Now, listen, I got to just go back to the offense for a minute. Monroe Freeling got whooped, y'all. Like, it just bottom line, Monroe Freeling, the rookie out of Georgia, got whooped. But how mad am I supposed to be about it? He's facing a $50 million man in Will Anderson, and I think, future Hall of Famer in Danielle Hunter. Now, let's just pause right there for a second, because that was actually a point of conversation at practice today. Danielle Hunter has, I think, 114 career sacks. Like, that dude, I think, is, like, I believe he's Canton-bound. Maybe the most underrated pass rusher of his era, Danielle Hunter. And when you talk about a Greek god physique, a dude that is literally chiseled out of marble, it's Danielle Hunter. I am reminded every time I see that dude what an absolute physical specimen he is. Like, he's in Miles Garrett territory of physical specimen. He really is.
1: Which means he's in Julius Peppers territory, too.
0: Well, and Pep's even bigger than Miles Garrett, I think, by like 2 or 3 inches. So, I mean, Pep's even in his own category. But just in terms of freak athletes, ripped to the shreds, veins everywhere, I mean, just monster physique, Danielle Hunter is it. And that's what Monroe Freeling was dealing with all day today, and not actually dealing with it well at all. And I know there's a lot of concern about it. I do understand it. This is, like, what more do you expect in this situation? He's not supposed to be there. Like, I think ultimately still I am very optimistic about the future of Monroe Freeling. He didn't seem beaten down and battered by all of this today. You know, he was doing post-practice interviews. He wasn't yucking it up or anything, but, like, it didn't seem like a guy whose confidence had been busted. He just had a bad day. I bet you individually he gave up 4, if not 5 sacks today. And he's facing Will Anderson and Danielle Hunter, who just did whatever they wanted. I mean, I saw a report that Bryce Young and Will Anderson, who played at Alabama together, that as they were, I believe the story goes, coming on the practice field today, you know, I think Will Anderson might have jokingly, but not really, told Bryce, you know, to get ready. It's going to be a long day for him. That's exactly what happened. Exactly what happened. And most of the pressure, by the way, Smoke, was coming off the edges. Like, this was not a collapse of the interior of the offensive line today. The pressure was coming off the edges today in spades from Will Anderson and Danielle Hunter, and there was just nothing that Monroe Freeling could do about it, and quite often, Rasheed Walker was out there getting beaten today.
1: Well, that's the main thing that we really haven't talked about, because the tackles have been, I would argue, one of the bright spots when we talk about the offensive line concerns. And, you know, you could speak to it better to me since you were there, but by all accounts, you didn't really hear nothing about the interior of the offensive line. It was about the edges. Not every single snap, it was, oh, Monroe got beat. Monroe got beat again. Monroe got beat again. And this time, Walker got beat. Walker got beat. Then Monroe, Walker, Walker. And it just led to nothing really for Bryce Young. And it wasn't like that Bryce Young still had a good practice besides that, because he threw a couple of picks. But it just felt like it was from the word go, the offense couldn't do anything. Now, to your point, like, did you notice anything wrong with the interior of the offensive line?
0: It didn't. No one seemed to notice any real leakiness there. It wasn't like there was consistent, relentless pressure up the middle like you saw off the edge. It wasn't even close. Like, it was truly night and day. The pressure was coming off the edge most of the time. You know, you had Hunt and Lewis back out there. I'd have to go back and rewatch the tape, quote unquote, you know, with Dave to know exactly what happened there.
1: Which they won't let you do.
0: They would not let me do that. But, you know, I think everybody observed the same thing, that the pressure was primarily coming off the edge. And, you know, how concerned should we be about it? 704-570-9610. It's the best defense in the NFL. Like, I will say it right now. That is, I think, the best defense in the NFL. It's them and Seattle, I'm pretty sure, that have the best defenses in the NFL.
1: Just pick your what you like in a defense. You know,
0: take your pick. If you want to argue, that's fine. But, like, Houston is firmly in the conversation. That is an elite, elite defense that D'Amico Ryans has down there.
1: Oh, and we haven't even gotten into Derek Stingley Jr.
0: Oh, no. No.
1: It's one of the best corners,
0: like,
1: in the league.
0: Just look it up front. Like, you just start there. This is, I believe, the best defense in the NFL. That's not an excuse for Carolina looking as bad as they did. But, like, you could tell it snowballed out there today. It, from the opening play of team drill, the pressure was just on, and it was coming, and Bryce got rattled by it. There's no question in my mind. Like, Bryce at one point threw an interception off his back foot, and I thought the play was going to result in a sack anyway, and so my feeling was that, you know, it was kind of a fadeaway throwaway because Bryce kind of knew the play was over, and they're not lighting up quarterbacks, but they are putting their hands on them. So, like, my interpretation of it when it happened was, you know, that's a sack play. Bryce is frustrated, just chucking it down the field. He took full responsibility for it in the postgame, you know, said it was just a bad decision. You know, I don't know what the exact truth is there, but it was a turnover. At the end of the day, and there was also, you know, a bad one on what appeared to be a dump-off check down where Bryce kind of, like, left his feet and like, threw it in a panic to get rid of it because he was about to take contact, and Bullard intercepted him again. So he had 2 picks. Bryce was formally sacked at least 7 times. I think the Panthers' offense overall was sacked 11 or 12 times. It was just relentless all day long. The offense couldn't really get started. Jonathan Brooks made a couple of plays out there T-Mac had a couple of opportunities to make plays, but you know, didn't really look like himself and didn't haul in a couple of passes that you might have expected him to haul in, although they would have been tough catches. Bottom line is they just got the slobber knocked out of them by a defense that does this to a... I mean, think about the way this Texans defense made Josh Allen look last year. I mean, this is what they do.
1: I mean, we talk about C.J. Stroud's poor performance in the postseason against the Patriots, but... Let's not forget the reason they were still in that game was because the defense of the Texans was doing that to Drake May, too.
0: Yeah.
1: Like, it just gets forgotten about because CJ had that much worse of a game in New England. So, yeah, to your point, just this Texans defense is Super Bowl caliber. Like, if they hit on all cylinders, we're talking about them in the same light, like, of the best defense of this century. Like, they're going to be up there potentially with the 2000 Ravens, the 2015 Broncos, last year's dark side Seahawks defense, and as the Legion of Boom as well. That's how good this defense can be. But to your point, the Carolina Panthers need to regroup, and they can't have this stuff happen. But I also think, to you know, be glass half full, sometimes getting your ass kicked like this in a practice is a good thing.
0: Yeah. Yeah. No, it's it was an ugly, ugly day for the Panthers offense. Hit us up on the FNZ text line, 704-570-9610. Lots of texts coming in. The bagel guy asking if there were adjustments in this practice or was this trial by fire for Monroe? Can you stick a tight end over on the right side to help Monroe? Well, I think you're going to have to for now in certain situations. I would also remind you, and this guarantees nothing, y'all. All I'm pointing out is simply this defense, hell, even Jacksonville's defense, different defenses than what you're going to see the first week of the season in Chicago. Different defense than you're going to see even in week two against Atlanta. Maybe especially against Atlanta with both of their first round edge rushers out. So, you know, you're not going to face this kind of defense outside of seeing Seattle again, you know, probably much at all this year. But boy, they were taught a tough, tough lesson today. And I've got texters writing in, Adam and Gastonia, saying, oh my God, all of a sudden the Texans D is all century now that they're playing the Panthers. Adam, are you aware of how good the Texans defense was last year? I mean, this is it's not a new thing. They were first in the NFL in total yards allowed per game. Man, they were either first or second in points allowed. Passing defense, maybe the best unit in the NFL. Rush defense, one of the strongest in the NFL. I think they were top four in rushing yards. This is not a new thing, Adam. This defense is insanely fast and big and talented. It's just the truth. It's the quite frankly, it's the best reason they've been in the playoffs the last couple of years. This defense is legit. It is loaded. So I'm not going to keep belaboring the point, but when you ask me all of a sudden because they're playing the Panthers, buddy, we knew that. Like we knew that about this defense coming in. They are loaded. Again, doesn't excuse how bad Carolina looked, but boy, it spiraled out of control. And with Freeling, going back to the bagel guy's question, yeah, you're going to have to probably help a little bit with tight ends, backs chipping a little bit. You're also not going to see the combination of those two guys, a $50 million man in Will Anderson and a future Hall of Famer in Danielle Hunter back-to-back all day long. They're just loaded up front.
1: Yeah, and I don't mind them not giving him help today just because you need to see it throughout a whole entire practice to see if he can bounce back throughout a game, to see if he struggles. So now you have the idea of all right, when you go against some of the upper echelon edge rushers, we might need to have a tight end in certain situations, not because Monroe is bad, but he's a rookie playing out of position. Let's give him a little bit of help. It's a prime example of what Carolina did in 2017 with Darrell Williams. The reason that Darrell Williams was an all-pro, you know, not trying to take a shot at him, but a large part of the reason why he was an all-pro is because they put Ed Dixon beside him 60% of the snaps. And Ed Dixon was a really good blocking tight end. You put that alongside Darrell Williams, who's a pretty good road grader, and you had yourself a pretty good combination. So that's kind of the thought process. And look, week one, you say that they're not going against a tough, you know, they're not going to see as tough as a challenge as this, but the Bears, they have Montez Sweat, who's a pretty good edge rusher. He's not nowhere near as good as Danielle Hunter, and that's not a shot towards Montez Sweat. It's just showing how good both of those guys are that Carolina saw today. Now they have a plan of what to do in week one. Now they have a plan of what to do in week two. The first, I think, real test when it comes to edge rushers is in week three for Carolina against Cleveland when they have Jared Verse and Mason Graham on the defensive line.
0: Yeah. No, it's gonna spike up there. There's no question about that. You know, we had Bryce Sucks on the text line, you know, asking me, so we're supposed to be okay with this performance because of the best D in the NFL that should tell you they are not ready to compete for a deep playoff run. Buddy, you draw whatever conclusions you want to. My point is, again, Houston is awesome defensively. I mean, they are awesome defensively. Did you go back to November of last year on Thursday Night Football? Do you remember that team sacking Josh Allen 8 times?
1: Josh and picking Allen.
0: Him off, one of the hardest quarterbacks in the league to tackle. They sacked him 8 times and picked him off at least twice on a Thursday night game last year.
1: It's not a stretch to say this defense has the potential to be one of the best of the century.
0: No one's telling you, hey, guys, it's no big deal that the Panthers got their asses whipped today. Don't worry about it. It's all going to be rosy, and they're still going 12-5. Nobody's saying that. All I'm saying is adjust for the competition. Understand who you're talking about here. This is, I believe, the best defense in the league. At worst, top 2. And as Miles from South Park just said, defense wins Super Bowls. I don't even know how good C.J. Stroud will have to be for them to, you know, make a win a couple of playoff games.
1: Dude, he can be Sam Darnold and he can win a Super Bowl.
0: Yeah.
1: They could literally put Sam Darnold on this team, just not completely royally mess up with turnovers, and you get a Super Bowl. That's how good this defense is. And as you said, the Carolina needs to bounce back. They can't just rely on, well, you know, that defense is really good, but hey, you got your butt whipped. Now you know what it feels like to get your butt whipped. Let's try to avoid that again. And luckily for Carolina starters, you got your butt whipped like this in a joint practice, not even a preseason game. You got nearly 3 weeks to bounce back and get ready for week 1 when the games and the bullets actually count.
0: Man, we got a guy, Tyson, on the text line as it relates to Monroe Freeling. I guess taking issue with me saying that Monroe Freeling is not supposed to be there at right tackle. Again, what I don't understand what's hard to understand about that. He was drafted to be the left tackle. He should be backing up or at least competing for the left tackle job right now, or at the least on the left side. But instead, because of an emergency situation, because of blood clots to the right tackle, he has now been switched to the right side, playing out of position, quote unquote, and is facing the likes of Will Anderson and Danielle Hunter and Trayvon Walker and Josh Hines Allen in his first couple of weeks in the NFL. Yeah, I'm going to cut the kid a little bit of slack right now. That's all I'm saying. Jordan Gross routinely got his ass kicked when he got to the NFL. Turned out to be a pretty good player in the long run. So it was an ugly day. And I don't know what exactly it predicts for the regular season, but it was just that, a hideous, no good day for the Panthers offense. We'll keep talking about it. We come back. We spend a couple of minutes with a buddy of ours, Riley Fields of the Carolina Panthers. They got a cool thing coming up this week he wants to tell you about. We'll take your phone calls in the next segment as well. 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
2: What's up, Queen City? I'm Doug Maurer, and let's get right into today's Charlotte Knights Minute. 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

0: 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KB and Smoke with you here on a Overreaction Wednesday, or is it the proper reaction after the Panthers got their tails whipped today by the Houston Texans in joint practice? A lot of people saying, all right, KB, the offense was trash. How bad was the defense? Defense, I thought, started great. And then the Texans offense started making some plays. I would say, like, Derrick Brown is a very harsh critic of himself and his own defense. He called it an average day for the defense, which I think is fair, maybe a little bit above average. I know Mac tweeted out he felt like the defense, quote unquote, more than held its own, and for stretches it did. But then you started to see the Texans hit on some intermediate stuff over the middle, you know, got some things going that way. They ran the ball a little bit later in the practice session, and C.J. Stroud hit a couple of, you know, deep to intermediate gains finally. I don't think in the first team session the Houston Texans scored, but again, they did start to wake up. It felt kind of like the Panthers in Jacksonville last week, where slow starts but a decent to strong finish for the offense. That's what it seemed like Houston did today. Slow start, business picked up more toward the end. So that's the read that I got on it. I was bouncing back and forth for the second half of practice between one field and the other. But Cassidy Hill, Panthers.com, was completely devoted to the defense today. She was charting plays. If you want to follow her on Twitter or give it a look, she was charting plays and drives and possessions. So she got a really good look at what the defense did and did not do. She's going to stop by at 5:25 today. We also have Roman Harper stopping by in an hour. We'll talk some Panthers, some Saints, and some SEC football. Aaron Wilson covers the Texans for the NBC affiliate down in Houston. He'll pop in at 5 o'clock. And we're going to get your phone calls here in just a couple of minutes. But right now, we welcome in and welcome back our friend Riley Fields of the Carolina Panthers, Director of Community Relations for the Panthers, stopping by here on a Wednesday afternoon. Riley, what's going on, brother? How are you?
1: I got up this morning for this moment right here today.
0: You did?
1: Yes. So let's go. Excited to spend time with you here.
0: I love it. I wish, you know, joint practice had gone better today. Even Dave Canales had to admit they were much better than the Panthers. So, you know, they're licking their wounds over there a little bit. Riley, how are you feeling about it?
1: You know, each day is progress. And so some days you crush it. Other days you learn from it. And then you come back and crush it. So that's I think that's what Coach Canales will be able to do with the guys.
0: All right. Love it. Now, let's talk about what's coming up this week. The Keep Pounding Classic 2026 this weekend, Bank of America Stadium. For the folks out there, we know what it is at this point. It's now a tradition here. A big high school football doubleheader coming up on Saturday.
1: Yeah, super excited. It's the fourth year for the Keep Pounding High School Classic presented by Belk, and we've got another loaded roster of games. First game at 4 o'clock features a battle of South Carolina powers, with Indian Land taking on Northwestern. Indian Land, an ascending power. They want a seat at the table. The state's elite. This is a monster prove it game for them, coming off an 11-win season last year. And then Northwestern, back-to-back state championships. They're in their hunt for a third straight championship. So just a great rivalry game there. And you know, whenever you can get someone from Football City USA in the building, it makes for a great high school atmosphere. And then at 8 o'clock, really excited. The Huff Huskies, for folks who follow high school football, the number one ranked team in North Carolina, number 21 ranked team nationally by Max Preps. Their roster is just loaded with 3, 4, and 5-star clusters. It's really a special era right now for Huff. They're the show, and everybody wants to see the show. And they're going to be challenged, though, by Cardinal Gibbons out of Raleigh. Really excited to have an intersectional matchup between a Raleigh power and a Charlotte power. Cardinal Gibbons, all they do is win after win after win. And, you know, they've got a loaded roster this year as well, and certainly their sights are on a state title. And so that's going to be an amazing matchup on Saturday night.
0: And I got to wonder, this is now year 4 of this event, started back in August of 2023. I'd imagine, like, how much interest do you get in this game? I'd imagine every team in the region wants to play in this event.
1: Yeah, that is such a great question. And it's funny, we were talking the other day that, you know, after year 1, year 2, we used to get, there are 3 phone calls that we would get after we announced the matchups. One, folks calling saying, man, that's great. Can't wait to be there. The other call was, man, that's great, but you shoulda. And then the third phone call was that type of call we would get would be from coaches or ADs berating us for not picking them. And so what we've gone to is a selection committee model. So if you think the college football playoff selection committee is tense and has drama, it has nothing on the Keep Pounding High School Classic selection committee. But we send out an RFP at the end of the high school season, a request for proposals for any team that wants to be considered, and they apply. We've got a formal application that gets the book on each school, and so if you want

0: America Stadium. Where can they get their tickets? What should they know about it?
1: Yeah, great. Great question. 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The $8 gets you into both games. And so we want to make the experience super affordable for families and for high school football fans. So we're really excited to be able to offer a ticket to both games for just $8 plus fees. And, you know, and then the other thing I'll share is that our goal is really to create the ultimate high school football experience for the players, for the fans, and really create a celebration of high school football and the important role that it plays in our region. And so Saturday is just going to provide a great opportunity for high school football fans to come out and see some elite football at Bank of America Stadium.
0: Cannot wait. Riley Fields, Director of Community Relations with the Carolina Panthers, the Keep Pounding Classic this Saturday, August 29th at the bank. Buddy, I appreciate you as always. Good catching up. Can't wait to see you soon.
1: Thanks, KB.
0: There you go. Riley Fields hanging out with us. 704-570-9610. Hit us up with your thoughts. We'd love to hear from you. Again, a lot of folks reacting about practice today, joint practice. Some people are going the practice route. Can't believe you guys are overreacting to practice. Is it an overreaction? I don't even know that I'm overreacting. I'm just telling you point blank, the offense got their asses whooped in practice today. That's just what happened. Monroe Freeling had a bad day, really bad day. Rasheed Walker didn't have a great day. As a result, Bryce didn't have a great day either. At times, he made things worse, right? That's the thing about Bryce Young that concerns me the most, is that in those situations, and again, you're not going to face that kind of defense most of the time, but when it spirals and Bryce gets that clock in his head and it starts speeding up because he knows the bullets are coming and the guys in front of him aren't stopping it. You know, Bryce can compound mistakes now. We saw it a couple of times out there today. You don't love that. That's my biggest concern about Bryce. When given time, he throws with great anticipation, with accuracy. You know, I like his ability to move the pocket and throw on the run and, you know, do things off script. I've always liked those things about him. But in these situations today, we were reminded, kind of like in Jacksonville last week, when things start to get chaotic, and if the offensive line isn't playing well, there are times where Bryce reverts back to bad habits. And he's not the only quarterback that's ever done it, but he does it. And you saw that again today. And they, I don't know when the conditions will be like they were today, again, hopefully not again soon, ideally not at all, but that's one of those things about Bryce that you worry about because we've seen it with the fumbles, you know, and just the lack of ball security, and that stuff was on display today. He tried to step up in the pocket once to evade more pressure, and there were arms flying, and he had the ball knocked away, and he fumbled it at the line of scrimmage. That's the stuff that happens when Bryce is just in the middle of all that fire.
2: And that's one thing that I think he'll never be better than. Like, I'm not saying he's better than Cam, but that's one thing where we got spoiled with Cam, where you could have an abysmal offensive line performance and Cam could still bail you out just by throwing, being able to withstand a lot of pressure, throw the ball down the field, or even scramble. And that's not to say that Bryce can't scramble, because I think
0: we've seen some big ones.
2: He's extremely underrated in that aspect, but he doesn't have that sixth sense as strong as Cam did in the pocket for the most part.
0: I think he's got good instincts in the pocket. He just doesn't have the physical prowess and ability to get away with the same things that Cam did.
2: Right.
0: And most guys don't. But he definitely doesn't. 704-570-9610. Hit us up. Let's go to the phone lines. Chuck is up first here on a Wednesday. Chuck, what's going on, brother? Thank you for holding.
3: Good. What's going on? How are you?
0: Good.
3: I feel like this is an overreaction. This reminds me, actually, when, remember, Icky was a rookie and he started, and his first start was against a guy who's going to wear a gold jacket in Canton and walk into Canton as a Hall of Famer, first ballot. So it's the same thing in Bo Garrett. So I just feel like, in the sense that people need to realize that we are missing our starting tackles. Icky and Taylor Moten are gone, in a sense that's in a situation where we're just trying to pretty much get everything patched up. And I think Moten Freeling is going to have his rookie moments. Everyone does. Penis Sewell, he struggled his rookie year, actually. If you look at his numbers, he struggled. So in a sense that they go through a growing frame, but it's more, if they, I want them to grow from it. That's the thing. They have to grow from it. You can't be stagnant with that. That's all I have to say.
0: Thank you, Chuck. Appreciate it, man. Yeah, again, it's fine. I don't hate that take. There's probably some overreaction here. And I had a texter a minute ago say, KB, well, at least we know now that as soon as Taylor Moten's good to go, they're going to yank Freeling off the field. Well, if he was ready to go in 5 days, probably. But what if he goes out and plays well the first couple of weeks? You never know. Now, again, I tend to agree with you.

0: that, especially in light of today, but I probably thought this already, if Taylor Moten's good to go by week two, you're playing Taylor Moten. Like, he's quietly become one of the best pass-protecting right tackles in the game, most consistent, obviously. He's a team leader. He's battle-tested. You want him out there in a season like this. So I felt like they were going to go back to him as soon as possible anyway, Smoke. But, yeah, especially in light of what happened today. And let's keep in mind, just go YouTube the highlights of Will Anderson and Danielle Hunter and see how many, you know, 5, 8, 10-year vets these guys have been routinely embarrassing for the last couple of years. So I wouldn't overreact about Freeling. He's got to take these lumps. These are good tests for him. Hines Allen, Trayvon Walker, the two guys today. It's good. Does he learn from it? That's the big question. Does he get better? What you got?
1: Just want to remind you, Danielle Hunter is technically the second best pass rusher on this team. In his 2 years at Houston, 2024, 12 sacks.
0: Yeah.
1: Last year, 15.
0: 15.
1: That's their second best pass rusher.
0: Yeah. He's a Hall of Famer, man. Like, I believe that Danielle Hunter is going into the Hall of Fame based on what the numbers are that he's put up. He really is that good. 704-570-9610. By the way, here's Dave Canales' opening statement after joint practice today.
2: All right, what a great day. Exactly what we wanted. D'Amico and I, you know, talked all through the week, connected last night to make sure we got what we needed out of this day. It was a physical practice. It was fantastic. In two words, Danielle Hunter, Will Anderson. I think that's four words, actually. But those guys are fantastic players. That's exactly what we need to see. Monroe needs it. Rashid needs it. You know, when we dropped back today, we couldn't really do much other than Bryce extending and getting a couple of plays going. The rush was phenomenal. And that's exactly, you know, just the information we need to be able to regroup. The run game was fine. I can't wait to go see the defensive side. Heard reports, some good, some bad, but all in all, a physical practice, nothing crazy popped off with the guys. A couple of little extra physical plays, the guys handled it well, got right back to work, so I was really proud of that.
0: Yeah, well, I mean, he said it. Will Anderson, Danielle Hunter, those four words, and they did absolutely dominate. Dave said as well, we couldn't get anything going because the pass protection simply was not there, and it wasn't. Dave, by the way, also saying today, the starters will not play Friday night.
2: Yeah, we will not play the starters. D'Amico and I talked about that last night, decided the amount of work we were going to get them. This practice was really got the starters a ton of reps. They took about 75% of the snaps with the twos and threes kind of getting a little bit of work just to make sure their body's moving and they're in the rhythm of it. But those guys will finish it out for us and a great opportunity for them to compete and show us what they got.
0: All right, there you go. So they're not going to play the starters on Friday night, Smoke. It was notable 2 days ago when Dave said, as long as we get the volume of work that we're looking for, they're probably not going to play. Well, they got the volume. The starters played 75% of the snaps today offensively. They got the volume. They got zero results. And I also don't know that it means they should play Friday night because D'Amico ain't playing his starters. So, like, what good's it going to do?
1: Yeah, that's the thing. A lot of fans were like, oh, why aren't you playing the starters now? Come on. Really, this is weak. I disagree at this point because you're not getting any of the starters playing on Texans. So essentially, it's either damned if you do, damned if you don't. You're playing your ones against twos like you did last Friday. And then even if they perform well, it's like, well, you did it against the backups. Those same people will be saying that. So what's the point? And then go back to 2023. We said that for 3 weeks straight, it felt like, during Bryce's rookie year. And then he finally has a halfway decent showing against the Detroit Lions in the final preseason game. We're like, all right, yeah, let's go. What happened that season? 2-15. Absolute garbage.
0: All right.
1: Yeah, cool.
0: Well, yeah, there's some history for you. I don't know if it applies to this group, but there's some history for you. Let's go back to the phone lines. Cole is up next. Cole, what's going on, buddy?
3: Hey, KB.
0: What's up, brother?
3: I would just say, it's the preseason, right?
0: Yes, sir.
3: So with that being said, that's something we need to work on. But I had the Panthers beating Chicago in week zero. But now I think the way things are looking, at Chicago might beat us, bro.
0: Oh, hold on. You went from it's just practice to now you're changing the result of week one. I'm getting some mixed signals here, my man.
3: Well, we got to get the offensive line situated with Freeland. We got to get some help. It got to be done. We got to make some adjustments.
0: Well, the thing is, I don't know. I mean, if he continues to be awful, I guess you could always move Brady Christensen out there temporarily. But
1: then again, he hasn't done well in the preseason.
0: Yeah, like right now, and I'm not saying that'd be a good move.
3: Yeah, he had a lot of penalties called last week.
0: Yeah, so right now you're just looking at the clock, hoping that Icky and Taylor Moten specifically get back as soon as possible.
3: Yeah, but I'm diehard Panthers, and it's Panthers to the death for me, but we just got to get that right, sir.
0: Yeah, I hear you. Thank you for the phone call, man. Appreciate Cole calling in. 704-570-9610. A lot of texts coming in. We'll get to some of these on the other side. Right now, we go to Smoke on the headlines.
4: Who is Smoke? Where is Smoke? Where there's smoke, there's fire. Let's go.
0: What you got?
1: All right, this report is brought to you by Hazy Little Fangs from Sierra Nevada. 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Embrace the haze with Hazy Little Fangs. Monroe Freeling might need some of that this
0: afternoon.
1: That's
0: the longest ad read ever, but keep going.
1: All right. Well, I do got a little bit of an update on the whole entire controversy with college NFL players going back to college. Adam Schefter tweeted this out right as our show began. The NFL will provide clarity to clubs later today regarding league rules governing player eligibility that have been in place and remain unaltered. A player that goes back to college this season will be prohibited from signing with an NFL team this year. A player signed to an NFL contract who is subsequently, thank you, cut as a free agent. He may sign with another NFL club, CFL, or return to college, but that player is considered a free agent and will not be subject to a future draft.
0: I'm still stuck on how long that ad read was. It's the longest ad read of all time. I heard the news, though, too. Anything else you got? We don't have time to break down that subject right now.
1: Yeah. Thomas Castellanos has committed to Texas Tech.
0: All right. We'll come back. We got more to get to, and I messed up this morning, y'all. I'll explain next. 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

0: Sports Radio, 92.7 WFNZ. The bagel guy's got me laughing coming back from the break. He says, you know, what else got me with that ad read is that we all know smoke doesn't drink, so hearing him describe a hazy IPA is just a little off. It would be like Fitty reading for Blue Chew. It just doesn't work. LOL. Hey, man, my boy got him a first date last night that apparently went well. That's all we know. He is wisely opted to stop putting all of his business on Front Street and allowing Mac and Bone to analyze it on public airwaves. But he has informed us that he had a great first date last night. So I'm headed up to Harris Cherokee Casino Resort for a live show on Friday. Fitty is going to be my on-site engineer that day, which means that Fitty is driving up to my house. I have reluctantly given him my home address. He's going to meet me at my place, and he and I are going to drive the 2.5 hours up into the mountains to the casino. So I will have roughly 5 hours in the truck from Hunter Chevrolet in the truck with Fitty on Friday to find out all the details about this new lady in his life.
1: Oh, you got a little bit of a longer drive considering where you're at compared to where I'm at.
0: You mean short? Well, oh, okay. They've been here. Yeah.
1: Yeah.
0: Okay. Yeah. So anyway, I got like 2.5 hours from where I live.
1: Because I'm closer to 321, which gets to I-40.
0: Okay.
1: As you're going here.
0: That's exactly what people were tuning in to hear. Yeah.
1: Yeah.
0: Yeah, exactly.
1: As you go to God's country.
0: So anyway, congrats to Fitty on a new lady in his life. 704-570-9610. Lots of texts coming in about the Panthers. We had Daniel in Charlotte saying Cam hurries his foot in that last preseason game, turned out to derail his whole season. It's fine with the starters sitting. Oh, I see what he's –
1: It was the third preseason game against the Patriots
0: in
1: 2019.
0: Yes.
1: Actually, he got hurt himself twice in the preseason because in 2014 against the Patriots is when he had the rib injury.
0: Because was it the Bucs game where it really revealed itself? Is that right?
1: Yeah, because he had his problems in the Rams game. But it wasn't that noticeable. But in the Bucs Thursday night game, which was also a rain delay game that ended around 11:30,
0: yeah.
1: That was when it became all too noticeable.
0: Yeah.
1: So, yeah, that game, that and he revealed later when he was smoking his cigar that he hid an injury that he had, hid how bad the injury was for him as the foot was not such. But, yeah, twice in the preseason, Cam hurt himself.
0: Yes.
1: Ironically, both against the Patriots in New England. Different injuries. The first one was the rib, where he missed the game against the Bucs, and Derek Anderson beat the Bucs 20-14 in Week One, and Tampa Bay on the 4-5 kick against what was then Josh McCown.
0: Okay, all right. We have more texters writing in. Zach in Miami saying, "So I'm hearing the offense were a bunch of pathetic victims today." It's an interesting way to phrase that, Zach. Why, out of curiosity, why did you go with that verbiage to describe a bunch of pathetic victims today? Although it might be accurate, because the tackles were absolutely victims of assault by Will Anderson and Daniil Hunter. There's no question about that. Bryce was running for his life all day. He didn't play. He didn't have time to do anything. What little time he did, he didn't look good doing it, but it started up front. Dave Canales got way ahead of that in the post-game press conference, saying we couldn't protect, and so therefore we couldn't get anything started. And it's 100% the truth. I mean, Smoke, give me Sot 4, please. Here is Bryce Young, who joined us. Bryce doesn't often join us after practice, but the joint practices are a little bit different, and he joined us for the post-practice media scrum today and was asked how frustrating that practice was.
2: Yeah, we're competitors. We want to win again. They got after us today, and that's not a good feeling, but it's not... You know, I wouldn't say frustration. It's not angry about the circumstance situation. It's us not, you know, performing a level we want to. You know, I look in the mirror. We all look in the mirror. And again, a day like this, you got to grow from it. But again, we're excited for that process. I'm excited to be able to do that with this group. There's no other 10 out there I want to be out there with in our whole unit. Whoever's out there, there's no one I'd rather be out there with. So it sucks to have a day where, you know, you don't feel like you produce very well, but it's a great learning opportunity. That's what, you know, these training camp practices are for.
0: All right. Here's Dave Canales, by the way, on the conversation he had with a frustrated Bryce Young during practice today once it became clear that things were not going their way.
3: Yeah, just competing, you know, trying to make something happen. And days can get frustrating like that. And he and I kind of talked about it, you know, two periods in with a little bit of football left to go in the practice and just said, hey, look, there'll be days like this. We can make adjustments. You know, we can use chip help. We can run the ball. We can throw quickly to manufacture, and we'll wait for those right moments because he's so opportunistic. When he finds those moments, he knows when he can take his shots and get those one-on-ones. And there'll be days like this, and you got to be patient. You got to move the ball, and you got to find those explosives when you can get them.
0: All right. So again, they had a terrible day throwing the football. Kenny Pickett was okay today. You know, I thought Kenny had some decent moments today going against Houston's backups, but you know, I do want to point out that Kenny in the second string offense certainly had more success against the Texans backups than Bryce and the starters had against Houston's defensive starters. That was, you know, nearly night and day. We had a texter a minute ago, BG asking, did they run the ball well? I've only heard about how bad pass protection was. It's a fair question. No, they didn't run it badly, but they threw the ball a lot. When they did run the ball, you know, there were a couple of times I saw plays get stuffed at the line of scrimmage, but there were also a couple of times where guys got loose. You know, Jonathan Brooks had a couple of nice runs, had one in particular where he was very patient, almost too patient, I thought, for a second, waited for something to develop, saw a hole open up in the offensive line, hit it, and ran for about 10 or 12 yards. That was one of those standout plays that, you know, I walked away from there remembering. You know, I thought Achan had one or two runs that would have gone for decent yardage. A.J. Dillon played with pretty good physicality today. I saw him lower the boom on a couple of guys when he got the ball in his hands. Not big plays, but he's also not a player who's going to run away from defenses, so it was kind of what you expect. Like, the run game was fine. I didn't notice anything terrible about that. The catastrophic stuff came in pass protection, because it became, again, very evident pretty early on, oh, they can't block these dudes. The tackles in particular cannot block these dudes. And so everything that they wanted to do was completely thrown off the rails because they couldn't block those dudes. Now, for those asking about the defense, Derek Brown, who was out there a full participant today, gave his own review of how the defense played against C.J. Stroud and the Texans offense.
4: No, we had an average day. For us, you know, we want to be able to dominate the line of scrimmage. I mean, CJ's a good quarterback, right? I mean, he's going to find his dinks and dunks, right? They're getting the ball out quick today. So, I mean, for us, it's about going in here, watching the tape, being honest with ourselves, and getting back to work.
0: All right. So he called that an average day. I think some, he's probably right. Because, again, I thought they got off to a very good start. And then the Texans started to make some plays offensively. So they feel like by the end of it, like I said earlier, very similar to the Panthers in Jacksonville last week. Very slow start, didn't have much going. Jalen Phillips was disruptive. J.C. Horn made some plays. Nick Scott made some plays. You know, they were good against the run to start. You know, corners looked kind of sticky, but then as practice weighed in, or rather, you know, kept on, Stroud and company started to make some plays. The nice thing was I didn't really see any huge chunk plays, and we'll talk about this more with Cassidy Hill coming up at 5:25 because her sole assignment today was the defense. But I didn't see a ton of chunk plays, really any at all, from C.J. Stroud and the Texans offense. So that is in keeping with what we think this Panthers defense is going to be ultimately. 704-570-9610. Hit us up on the FNZ text line. We'll come back. We'll take your phone calls. 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
6: 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But what I couldn't see is the starters go out there for another drive, not score a touchdown, go out there again, maybe gain 40 yards and be held to a field goal. And then here we are talking about through six drives in that scenario between the Bills game and the Jags game. Talk about the starters not putting anything on the board. But if you're going to just throw it in the trash can, that means they were kind of in a no-win situation in the first place.
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0: number two, Sports Radio 92.7 WFNZ. Hoosier Bobby with a good point. He reminded me, KB, you did not tell us how you messed up this morning. It doesn't matter, but I also caught a lot of hell for it at practice today, which I guess is justified. And now you can go see it for yourself, thanks to our friend Kelly Bardick of WCCB, as she has posted it on social media to out me. Smoke, I showed up to joint practice this morning wearing nothing but Texans colors. And did not realize it when I left the house this morning. I thought I was being a patriotic American. Had my blue shorts, had my my red hoodie on, had my white USA football ball cap on, had the Jordans on as well, thinking, hey, I'm a proud American walking through uptown Charlotte going to watch some football practice. And as soon as I walk into practice and I'm walking down the sideline, Vashti Hurt of Carolina Blitz throws her hands up. She goes, what is this? What is this? And I'm like, what? And then I look down and I'm like, oh God, what did I do? And I showed up looking like a member of the Houston Texans coaching staff. So I'm standing on the sideline and everybody who sees me, hey, KB, nice outfit. You work for the Texans, over and over and over again this morning. It was the first greeting I got from everybody. So maybe it's my fault. Maybe I put the bad energy out there by being the Panthers Charlotte radio guy that showed up wearing Texans colors today. If so, I apologize.
1: You set the vibes. You set the tone for how the day was going to go.
0: I think it was my fault.
1: No.
0: Okay. Although I did walk in, I got to talk to Dan Morgan walking into practice today. Dan didn't say anything, and he runs the damn team. So everybody else did.
1: If anyone would have said it to you, Dan feels like the type of guy that would talk a little ish to you.
0: Yeah, well, he didn't. He didn't say anything. But, you know, Kelly's posted it. I've reposted it over on Twitter and Instagram. So, you know, not that you care about my fit for the day, but that's what I did, Bobby. So wasn't that big a deal. But, you know, I showed up wearing Texans colors, and I kind of felt silly today at practice. Let's go to the phone lines real quick. Stinky has been holding through the break and wants to talk about the Panthers. Stinky, what's going on?
2: Hey, what it do, KB? How's it going, bro?
0: How's it going? What's on your mind?
2: Yeah, I just want to have an uncomfortable conversation for a second. And I know this radio station, we have this conversation a lot, and I just don't care. I do not understand how there are still so many delusional Carolina Panthers fans that think Bryce Young is the truth. Let's be honest with ourselves. Let's think about it. Let's think about it in a smart way, okay? Bryce had four games last season where he threw for over 200 yards, okay? But at some point this week I was listening to your show. You were having a conversation where you were weighing the differences between Bryce Young and C.J. Stroud and trying to see who was better. Are we joking?
0: No, we're not joking. They're numbers, Stinky.
2: It's not even close.
0: Well, the numbers indicate the exact opposite, though, Stinky. But all I'm saying is the numbers don't agree with you. Like, you can shout it all
2: yes,
0: you want
2: to,
0: but the numbers don't agree with you.
2: You right now.
0: Please
2: yes,
0: do. Please do.
2: In 46 games, he has 3,000 more yards.
0: Okay.
2: He has a better completion percentage. He has 30 more touchdowns. He has 10 less interceptions.
0: Yep.
2: More wins.
0: Yep.
2: What are we talking about?
0: Look at the last season's worth of games. They tell a different number. Stinky, they tell a different. He's not a bum, Stinky. That's ridiculous. They tell a different story. The last season's worth of games.
2: Is he a top 20 quarterback?
0: No, I right now I wouldn't say that. I don't think you could rightly say that.
2: He's a top 30 quarterback in the NFL.
0: Yeah, of course he is, yes.
2: Name three starting quarterbacks that are worse than Bryce Young.
0: Stinky, I'm not going to play a trivia game with you. I'm giving you time to make your argument. Go right ahead.
2: No, I'm saying name three. I'm asking you or your co-host, name three quarterbacks, starting quarterbacks, that are worse than Bryce Young.
0: All right, I appreciate the phone call, Stinky. Thank you, man. Appreciate it. Smokey, you want to do this joint project together here? You want to go
1: Sean Watson.
0: Just, you had that one ready to go.
1: Tua Tagovailoa or Michael Penix. Take your choice right there.
0: There you go.
1: And even though I like the guy, Bryce has shown to have more than Cam Ward. Boom.
0: Stinky, Stinky, don't ever tell anybody I didn't give you enough time to make your point. I even let you yell at me. So don't ever tell anybody that the mean old radio guy on FNZ didn't let you have enough time to make your point, because we sure as hell did.
1: And I technically named you four, so where's my extra credit there, Stinky?
0: Yeah. Smoke got you. Look at the text line. What a Stanky take. Jeffro, tell Stinky to relax. 704, this call stinks. Vegan Wiener calling for the cannon. Everybody's entitled to their opinion. But it is weird that, again, you call in with that take on a day that you know, the offense was under all-out assault from the best pass rush in the NFL. I mean, it's an interesting take.
1: I mean,
0: interesting timing.
1: Yeah, it's just, look, we've been honest with everyone saying we want Bryce to work, but if he doesn't work out this year, let him go. Draft a quarterback.
0: Yeah, nobody's fighting you on that.
1: No.
0: That's the other thing, too. Like, no, nobody's fighting you on that, Stinky. If he doesn't play well enough this year, move on. I'm fine with it. It would suck to be back in the quarterback wilderness again, But he clearly the front office thinks they're a playoff team. Brant Tilla said we absolutely have given him enough talent. So I'm fine. This is a great evaluation year. If he can't produce, move on. It's fine. I'm good with it. So, I mean, I don't know what you want, but what more you want us to say. He's terrible. Well, the season's about to start. He's the starting quarterback. He's progressively shown improvement. Let's see how far he can take it, because the other option is just to start Kenny Pickett. That's your other option. So, what would you like for us to do about it? 704-570-9610.
1: Go work on your takes and do the stinky leg while you're at it.
0: All right, let's go to Smoke with the best audio in sports.
3: What did you say?
4: You what?
5: What did you say?
6: Hold up. Wait a minute. Something ain't right.
7: What did I hear you say?
8: What I mean by that is...
0: All right, what you got?
1: All right, well, I don't know if he's going to be in Sneaky's top 20 or top 30 tackles, but Monroe Freeling... definitely didn't have a good day, to say the least, as he got his welcome to the NFL moment going against the likes of Will Anderson and Danielle Hunter. And after the practice earlier today, Dave Canales was asked about how Monroe can learn from this growing experience, to say the least.
9: It's just right to the film, you know, and it's good and bad. And it's both things. You have to take, as I talked to the group afterwards, you know, these are such valuable opportunities to be able to go against a new group with a different skill set, to be able to see those things, you know, that maybe you start to get comfortable with something, but you got to tighten up another part of your game. So he'll go right into the film right now with Coach Gilbert and the O-line, and they'll work on those things, clean it up, and we'll go from there.
0: They better clean it up. It looked rough. They better clean it up. And I don't know. Again, I don't go into the season so long as Robert Hunt and Damian Lewis are healthy, fearing what the interior of the offensive line will look like. They might have some rougher days than others, but after today, it really is about the tackles. And I thought, you know, we talked to Mike Kay of ESPN last week about this, and he said that he had to eat some crow effectively, that Rashid Walker had been much, much better than he anticipated. And I think that's been absolutely true up until today. Now, he didn't have the same day that Freeling did. Freeling's was like all-time bad rookie stuff. I had to have given up at least four or five sacks on his own. But Walker didn't have a good day either. Bryce was sacked seven times today, which is awful, as we all know. So they got to clean some things up. Now, I think they've got a capable offensive line coaching unit to get them right. I like Gilbert. I like Goodwin. I think they've done a good job. And they have, of course, invested in the position. So as the season goes along, I think the offensive line will ultimately be fine. Like, I think there's a... very good possibility we look up in week 6, 7, 8 and the offensive line's pretty stable.
1: That's usually when you see that offensive lines take the right step. I mean, look, it's not a coincidence that in 2015 when Carolina went to the Super Bowl, they only had about two or three offensive line combinations with only one injury. And I think it was Andrew Norwell missing a game. You go look back at the 2008 Carolina Panthers, which arguably had the best offensive line in team history. They didn't get it going until about week 7 or week 8 when they beat the Cardinals. Around Halloween time. So sometimes it takes a little while, and I think the best case scenario for this team is once you get Timo back specifically, you get him in there and you just keep the offensive line the way it is and you just hope you have no injuries, because the problem with the offensive line last year was the amount of injury combinations that they had. They had about 12. And the fact that they made the playoffs with that many O-line combinations is a miracle in itself.
0: Yep. What else you got?
1: All right, keeping things with concerns with the Carolina Panthers, one that we haven't talked about, but some people have noticed, including Mack and Bone, is the fact that Devin Lloyd's been dealing with some knee soreness since last week. Some people have been concerned about it. Dave was asked about it on Monday, didn't make that much of a deal in it, but he was also asked about it earlier today, and if things have gotten worse, or is it not a big deal still?
9: Nope, we were trying to get him back for this practice, but he had some treatment. He had some pretty aggressive treatment. I wouldn't say like anything out of the norm of what we're just treating guys for soreness. His knee is flared up, so we weren't able to get him turned back around. I don't have any concerns for him playing regular season one.
0: Yeah, I mean, he was walking out out there in street clothes today. You know, you got to wonder if the defense would have been even better, that much better today with Devin Lloyd out there. Of course, they probably would have been. You know, I thought they held their own, but, you know, you want to see what that starting unit looks like with Devin Lloyd out there. I thought, again, it was encouraging they got off to a good start without him, but, you know, as the practice went along, the Houston picked things up. Devin Lloyd could have made a big difference. How about the fact, too, and I heard, who was it? Somebody brought this up yesterday. Did you see Pro Football Focus's top linebacker room rankings?
1: Yeah.
0: Panthers number 10? in the linebacker rankings? What do you think of that?
1: They must think Devin Lloyd's a demigod.
0: Right? I mean, number 10? I mean, are we including outside linebackers? No, they're not, are they? They're not. They include Devin Lloyd. They say the Panthers made a splash in free agency picking up Lloyd. That he was third in the position in terms of PFF grade. Top 11 as a run defender and in coverage. And he's next to Trevin Wallace, who has compiled PFF coverage grades of 64 and 64 in his first two seasons in the NFL. That's really all the detail they give, but they've got the Panthers with the number 10 linebacker unit in the NFL. I did not think it would be that high, even with Devin Lloyd in the room.
1: Now, if you put Shaq Thompson beside Devin Lloyd, maybe it's 10.
0: What else you got over there?
1: All right, well, we're getting closer and closer to the start of college football season, and even though Texas does not play this weekend in week zero, it is noticeable how the hype surrounding Arch Manning, while not being dead, is definitely a lot more measured heading into this year. And yesterday, Arch was speaking to the assembled media in Austin, and he was talking about how he tries to grow this year with a little bit of pressure off of him after last year.
3: Arch, it's no secret that you're not really a huge fan of, you know, all of this and the coverage and whatnot. Is it any easier to be you now a year after all of this? Just feel less weighty?
5: Yeah, I think I got to remind myself to just continue to be myself. There's a lot of noise and trying to be aware of everything and not let stuff get to my head and just continue to be me.
7: How do you do that? Do you talk it out with people? Do you try to talk to yourself? How do you remind yourself?
5: Yeah, I think leaning on my faith is the main thing. And then, you know, having my brother here and having friends outside of football just to keep me to remind me to be myself and not take everything too seriously.
0: I mean, that was just coach speak, Smoke. What do you...
1: Which is very interesting how last year it felt like he was already anointed as the number one guy.
0: Yeah.
1: Number one draft pick, and he was the next coming of like an Andrew Luck type player. And then we saw the early struggles. He did end the year on a high note.
0: All right.
1: And I think started playing a little bit more like what we expected him to play. But heading into this year, you'd think after the way he ended last year, we'd be hearing a little bit more talk about him. But it feels like there's a lot of reluctance when talking about Arch Manning to give him back that hype that he had heading into last year.
0: Well, he's going to have to play his way back to that. He's still a Manning. He's still always going to draw headlines. But I do feel like the average college football fan is, you know, most of them weren't in love with him anyway. But whatever mystique was there is gone. He's going to have to reestablish that. And maybe he does. He played better down the stretch last year. But can he ever live up to the hype of being Arch Manning? You know what I mean?
1: Yeah.
0: I mean, I guess he can. He can win a national championship. He can make it to the national championship game. I mean, maybe even make it to the semifinals. But, you know, short of those things, I don't think there is any living up to the hype unless he goes out there and at least gets them to the national championship game and probably wins it. What else you got?
1: All right, keeping things with SEC quarterbacks. Lenore Sellers was in the news, not for bad reasons, but it did come into some controversy, I guess, when it was revealed that he really only has one class this year, an internship at a golf range. And I guess Shane Beamer's heard a little bit too much of this talk over the last week, and he decided to go on his soapbox, like he tends to do, during his press conference yesterday.
10: About the color of the shirt that I wear up here with the backdrop behind me. Tired of talking about our quarterback's class schedule. I can't wait till next week when we can actually talk about football and playing games. But on those things, color shirt, shirts of the color schemes, I got nothing to do with, so I ain't getting into all that. One, I think it's absolutely ridiculous, any kind of criticism that Lenore Sellers took last week about an internship in his last semester of college. The same people out there that are criticizing that failed to report that he's been on the dean's list four times as a student here at Carolina, primarily taking in-person classes, failed to report that he has a chance to be an academic All-American, not academic All-Conference, academic All-American, and that he's about to graduate from South Carolina. So they failed to talk about another previous internship that he took or that he did with Contract Construction and Greg Hughes last summer and was involved with the stadium project. So hate to see any player on our team criticize. I'm going to defend our players at all times, and that's a joke that anybody would criticize his class schedule and what he's taken in his final semester of college when he needs one class to graduate. So I hope he goes and has a hell of a time at the driving range and hits 1,000 balls and does a good job over there because he's earned it.
0: I mean, doesn't he have a point, though? He's one class away from graduating. And if all that other stuff's true, doesn't he kind of have a point? Let's be real. We can laugh about, didn't Matt Leinart take ballroom dancing his last semester at USC? I think he did, right?
1: I think so.
0: This is far from the first example of this that we've seen. And he's accumulated the credits that he needs to graduate. He's done multiple internships. And who among us, wouldn't have a whole... Dude, I mean, I had some rougher final semesters because I was trying to, just get my degree and get out. But I had a couple of semesters, one in particular where it was just light. And I worked a bunch, occasionally went to class, hung out with my buddies. It's the dream. It's a great time to be alive. Good for Lenora Sellers. I ain't mad at him. I also had the distinct pleasure of checking out the article about this over at 247 Sports earlier today. And they quoted Shane Beamer dishing out some words for the haters. And they wrote, and I quote, "Or Beamer just could have summoned Uncle Baby Billy and said, 'Go outside, nerd. I ain't got time to be distracted by your worthless chime-ins.'" Well done to the boys over at 247 Sports Gamecocks.
1: Now I need Walton Goggins to have an appearance in the South Carolina Gamecocks locker room.
0: Go outside, nerd. I ain't got time to be distracted by your worthless chime-ins.
1: All right, today we're going to win this game for the man above, Tangus. Tangus.
0: Tangus. That's what did you say, the best audio in the world of sports. I hope my guy Stinky is out there listening still. Stinky called in to challenge me on the phone lines a little while ago, said that C.J. Stroud is undoubtedly, unquestionably, not even close, a better quarterback than Bryce Young. What are we still holding on to? Very impassioned call from Stinky. Stinky, if you would, please, shoot me a text on the text line so I can save you. I don't make enemies on this show, all right? You think that we're dead wrong about something, and you made your point, but I appreciate you calling in. You are welcome to call in and spar with me anytime you want to. So text in to the show so I know it's you, Stinky. 704-570-9610. We go to the phone lines now because I'm told Terry has been holding with a rebuttal for Stinky's phone call. Terry, what's going on?
11: Okay. Let me just start with this. Bryce Young was in a whole different situation starting out than C.J. Stroud.
0: Yep.
11: Yeah, C.J. Stroud started out hot. You know what I mean? He started out real hot. But over the last couple of seasons, C.J. Stroud has pretty much leveled off as far as his play. And I love both quarterbacks. Sure. I love both young quarterbacks. But Bryce Young, if I'm not mistaken, was second in the league behind Bo Nix in fourth quarter or overtime game-winning drives, if I'm not mistaken. C.J. Stroud has thrown possibly almost 600 more passes than Bryce Young since they've been in the league. So, of course, he has more yards and more touchdowns. He was then put to a better team. Bryce Young hasn't played the amount of games that C.J. Stroud has played either. So to say that C.J. Stroud is leagues ahead of Bryce, especially after these last 2 years, I totally disagree. Now, is C.J. Stroud a better quarterback right now? Probably so. Is Bryce a top 20 quarterback? Probably not, not right now. But to say that Bryce Young sucks and he's trash and he needs to go, I don't understand. He's won more games each year that he's progressed, that he's played. It's not like the Carolina Panthers had the same type of offensive weapons or the same type of team around him, or even in his first 2 years, the same type of coaching C.J. Stroud has had. Stinky's one of probably 65% of Panthers fans that no matter what Bryce does, they just want to get rid of him. And I'll just leave it at that. You guys can elaborate from here.
0: Thank you, man. Appreciate the phone call. And the one thing that I've said already many times, and I didn't say to Stinky, but many people are saying it on the text line as a result of Stinky's phone call. Wait, who looked better in the playoffs last year? Who played better in the playoffs last year? Which guy?
1: Bryce.
0: Okay, that's all.
1: Yeah, CJ almost went full DeLome.
0: We'll just leave it there. He's got to put everybody knows he's got to put together a full season's resume worth of work. But, you know, the Stinky's yelling at me, it's not even close, C.J. Stroud. Okay, well, who played better in the playoffs last year? It's a what have you done for me lately league. Who played better in the postseason? We'll come back. Roman Harper back for his weekly conversation. 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
12: What's up, Queen City? I'm Doug Maurer, and let's get right into today's Charlotte Knights Minute. 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
0: What's up, y'all? KB here. And you know, a few days ago, I was looking for something to do with the buddies this weekend, or, you know, my family too. And later down the road, just kind of mapping out what's coming up over the next couple of months. And it hit me. Our friends at Charlotte Motor Speedway have something coming up that's perfect for a group or a solo trip. Sunday, October 11th, there's going to be a concert. There's going to be a party. I'm talking about the kind of get-together that's just good, old-fashioned fun, whether you're young, old, or in between like me, right? It's the Bank of America 400. It's exciting NASCAR action on a Sunday afternoon back on Charlotte's Oval with a free Tyler Hubbard pre-race concert tossed in for good measure. Oh, and our football team is off that weekend, so there's no excuse to miss it. Here's all you got to do. Grab your crew.
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0: Smoke, you know what's also interesting is we're sitting here a bit anxious about the Panthers' offensive line is how much angst there is around the league about other offensive lines, not just on bad teams either. I'm seeing reports out of D.C. today and Commanders media about their offensive line being flat out unplayable for the Washington Commanders right now. I mean, apparently Jaden Daniels has been running for his life the entire training camp. So all I'm saying is we get in our own vacuum, right? Our own bubble, talking about the team in our market. And then sometimes you look up and you actually pay attention to what's going on elsewhere. It seems like, I don't know, maybe problem's the wrong word, but it's something that's causing a lot of fan bases fits right now around the league, and that's offensive line play.
1: Well, I think I even saw a report last week about the Rams having some interior offensive line struggles. And look, we talk about the quarterback epidemic in the NFL. The offensive line depth epidemic is a pandemic in the NFL.
0: Right.
1: Everyone struggles with depth at the offensive line.
0: Now, here's the kicker. We got to get to Roman Harper. Panthers have spent big on the offensive line. Mm-hmm. So when you spend big on the offensive line, you expect results. And today, you know, where they spent a lot of money last offseason, Robert Hunt and Damian Lewis, those guys weren't the issue. It was a couple of heavy-hitting SEC boys that really terrorized the Panthers' offensive line. Will Anderson from Alabama on one side and Danielle Hunter from LSU on the other side. As I put it earlier, a $50 million per year man in Will Anderson and a guy in Danielle Hunter who I think is pretty quietly put together a really strong case to be a Hall of Famer one day. Let's talk about it with our guy right now, Roman Harper, who knows a thing or two about SEC legends. He's an SEC Network analyst, two-time Pro Bowler, Super Bowl champion, and friend to the show. The great Roman Harper back with us on the FNZ Hotline. Rome, what's going on, buddy?
2: Hey, dude, what's good, man? You know, the crazy thing is Danielle Hunter was not projected to be what he's been in the NFL. He is a sack machine.
0: Yeah.
2: He's 12 sacks every year off the bus, 12 plus. And so, go ahead, ask your questions. Can't wait to really dive into.
0: Well, no, to that point though, I just think it's interesting because you know you played with the best of the best. I mean, Danielle Hunter's got 114 career sacks. I mean, if he plays two more seasons at just an average clip, he's going to end up top 15 all time in the NFL in sacks, Roman. That's a Hall of Famer.
2: Yeah, and how many years has he played? Doesn't seem like he's been that guy that long either. So he burst on the scene out of Minnesota, you know, opposite of some other guys, and then went to Houston. He's always been around great talent as well. And so, to me, he's probably the defensive end or edge player that flies completely under the radar. But his 12, 13, 14, 15 sacks like you had last year, every single year in the league.
0: It's amazing. I'm sure you're not the least bit shocked about what Will Anderson has turned into. My God, he was a terror. He was a terror out there today.
2: Well, he was called the Terminator in college.
0: Yep.
2: And so all he's done is became the T2 series, right? Where he's just upgraded. He's bigger. He's more explosive. He's faster than everything he was in college, which is already scary enough. And look,

0: Like, that's another aspect of it everybody has to understand. When you're practicing, we're just running our plays, and we want to see how guys compete running our stuff versus some of the things that we're going to see, right? Like, our not normal offense. So seeing different checks, different things are going to have to get executed on the offensive and defense side of the football when you don't actually game plan. You just run your plays and your normal adjustments. And then as the week progresses, you'll start to see some different things. Then you'll start to get into a little bit more of a game plan mode just to see and go through the normal operations of it. But for day one, you get your butt kicked, then you go back home, you lick your wounds, and we try and make some corrections for tomorrow.
1: Yeah, and I like the point you made, because that is true. I mean, Dave Canales said earlier today, I mean, he didn't go into great detail, but they did kind of leave these tackles on an island today, Roman, you know, deliberately. There were no tight ends chipping. Yeah, there wasn't extra help coming. Like, this apparently, just reading between the lines here, was one of those days where Dave and the offensive line coaches apparently said, nope, let's see what they got against the best of the best. You know what I mean?
0: Yeah, especially when they're not going to hit my quarterback. 1,000%. Like, let's try it now. Let's see what we have in real game live action. Who can actually stand up, you know, stand firm in the fire, especially when I'm not going to get my quarterback hit right now where nobody's going to touch Bryce. So you're good. You know, Bryce and Will were first and third in the draft. So, yeah. So they're buddies. Everybody knows each other. It's going to be a respect between everybody. And so, and D'Amico's a good coach that knows how to practice and knows what a pro's have to get done to get work. And so I think it's going to be respect on both sides. And so I think it's good to go out there and go against great competition, because naturally, you know, the competitive juices start to flow, Kyle, and you're going to see some really good ball. And then you also get to see the pecking order of you think you're good until you see somebody really good.
1: Oh, yeah, no, fair point. Roman Harper's with us on the FNZ hotline. You know, you played for Carolina, but you also, of course, are a member of the Hall of Honor in New Orleans. They've dealt with some injuries down there, Roman. That, you know, Jordan Tyson's hurt and Brian Bercy's hurt, things like that. What are you hearing about Saints training camp right now?
0: You know, injuries are big. Alvin Kamara's another player who they're definitely counting on that is injured. And so, you know, the biggest thing you know, outside of Tyler Shuck actually looking the part, like he's a, you know, normally you go through that sophomore slump. I don't know if he's actually hit that. And so it'd be interesting to see if they have the quarterback of the future that he can actually go out there and deliver at a high clip in this year two where most quarterbacks struggle at, especially with all the injuries around him. So they're going to have to depend on the quarterback. And you don't always want to have to say, I'm depending on my second-year quarterback. I want to have the pieces around him to allow him to be successful is the mindset you want. But that doesn't seem it's going to be available as many injuries they had. So, you know, it'd be interesting. Kyle, they also have the easiest schedule out of everybody in the NFC South. So, does it really hurt them? We'll see.
1: Roman, let's talk some college football here. I got to get your thoughts on what's going on with these players trying to return from NFL training camps to the professional ranks. But also, there's a report out today that, you know, not only did Lane Kiffin and LSU, you know, consider bringing back a guy like Daquan Wright to the college ranks, but that they might have started this whole thing. Like, they might have been the ones recruiting players to challenge this and try to get back for a fifth year. Obviously, the conference is busy making up its own rules about this now. Other conferences are doing the same. What's your read on this situation?
0: Number one, like Homie the Clown said back in the day, hated it, you know? Yeah. No, that was not Homie the Clown, but that was on The Living Color. Hated it, Kyle, all right? I don't like it. I think once you go pro, I think you have to go on that path, that journey, because we all have a journey in the league, right? Not everybody makes it. Not everybody makes the first year or the first time they try. You go to practice squad. You go to NFL Europe back in the day. Like my boy Lance Moore, a teammate of mine, wide receiver, played 10-plus years, right? Undrafted out of Toledo, practice squad for a year. NFL Europe, comes back, makes the team. All of a sudden becomes one of those guys in the league, learns how to be a pro. It's something about failing that allows you to actually grow instead of, you know what, just always having this parachute or mommy and daddy being able to look after me. So it doesn't matter if I achieve my goal ultimately or not, because there's always somebody to save me, which is what this thing seems to be. I'm not a big fan of it. And also, what about the guys that's been on that campus that's been working their tails off the last 4 months,
1: yep,
0: trying to separate themselves from other teammates? And the guys that are at the bottom of the roster now, all of a sudden, they're going to be let go or could be possibly gone when they've been putting in this time as well. So I hate that for those guys too. It just doesn't seem fair, doesn't seem right, and it seems even worse. And yeah, I believe that Lane Kiffin was recruiting them. I totally believe that. That seems like right on schedule, just like everything else you hear.

0: out of everything going out there. So I'm not surprised, Kyle. It's just interesting that the Big Ten puts out this thing 2 days ago that says we're not going to let anybody come back from the NFL or any other major sport, when they don't even have players in this negotiation anyway. It was just like they just took a shot at the SEC to say it, which the Big Ten takes so much pride in taking shots at the SEC right now. So I get it. And then the SEC came out today or yesterday and said that they were not going to allow it either. So now, what about the guys that left the NFL camps, Kyle? Are they in limbo? Do they get to come back? If you're a GM, are you trying to sign that guy, the guy that ran from it, before we even cut him and bring him back? Yep. I don't know.
1: Yeah. No, that's a good point. By the way, the listeners got you, Roman. It was Men on Film from In Living Color.
0: That was it. That was it. Appreciate it. That's why I love the text line, Kyle.
1: Yep.
0: Why I need the text line.
1: Snapping
0: text line
1: fingers. Hated it.
0: Yeah. Hey. That's it. Hated it. Yes.
1: Roman Harper hanging out with us here. Let's stay close to home real quick and talk some SEC. Shane Beamer, Lenora Sellers, Kendall Briles, new offensive coordinator. They've got some injuries they're dealing with, but they kind of have a soft schedule and on-ramp to the regular season. How are we feeling about South Carolina? They're picked to finish 11th in the conference by the media, but it seems a lot of people think they could far surpass those expectations.
0: So, Kyle, I look at South Carolina, complete boom or bust team this year. And you're right. A lot of it has to do with the schedule, but it also, like, they could win a lot of these games as well. You know, them bringing in Kendall Briles, one of the biggest hires this offseason throughout the SEC. That Adrian Clem, offensive line coach at Alabama, has got a great work. Zach Arnett at Mississippi State. You got a couple more around. But I really like this hire because Kendall Briles scores points no matter where he is. And so if you can get Lenora Sellers to not try and be Superman every play, but actually try and be Clark Kent, like, when is Clark Kent? And then when we need you, every now and then put on the cape and save us. Right?
1: Yeah.
0: And not really going into every game, every moment. And it's unfortunate he's been hit a lot. Well, they tried to hit him a lot. He hasn't had the best offensive line. He had zero run game last year. So the inconsistencies around him make him all of a sudden believe he has to do that to just try and give his team a chance to win. I like them. I got South Carolina, Kyle, all honesty. I got them anywhere from winning 6 games all the way to like 9 or 10 games, just depending on what they do. Because I don't know how they're going to look right now as an outfit because I haven't seen them play a game. But they have the ability, especially if all of a sudden Dylan Stewart becomes what he was his freshman year. I love that kid. That kid's a top 5 talent. You know, so you're telling me at any point given time in any game, you're going to have the two best players on – well, the best player on offense and possibly the best player on defense on any field. Alabama had that with Bryce Young and Will Anderson just a couple years ago. And so when you have talent and you have talent at these special positions at like edge and quarterback, you have a lot of chances to win these games if you take care of the football and do the little things right, correct.
1: All right, so again, you and I will talk more in depth next week on the games that are coming up, right? But I'm looking at the schedule. We got week 0 coming up this week. I'm so happy about it. I know you are too. But the biggest SEC games to start the season, if we fast forward to September the 5th, like we know what the biggest game, you know, probably nationally is in that conference. It's probably LSU and Clemson in primetime, 7:30. But is there another week 1 game that you're keeping your eye on? Or just another early matchup, even.
0: I'd probably look at Auburn and Baylor.
1: Yeah.
0: Because, you know, you have Lagway coming back. But Baylor's not supposed to be that good. So it'll be interesting to see in that one. And who's the other one? It's one more big game out there, too, Kyle. That's actually interesting.
1: Well, I mean, Alabama's got ECU.
0: Louisville Ole Miss.
1: Oh, Louisville Ole Miss, yeah.
0: Yeah. Louisville Ole Miss, that's the one that I'm talking about. That's the one I'm thinking of, Kyle. Sorry about that.
1: No, it's my fault because that's the Sunday night game. So you're right, yeah.
0: Yes, yeah. Jeff Brohm, right, really good coach at Louisville. They're one of the few teams that beat Miami last year. And so, well-coached, you know how they're going to be. And is Ole Miss, they got to get off to a good start, too, because if you think South Carolina's schedule is hard, Ole Miss got one just as hard or harder. And so we just look at Ole Miss that they will be able to carry on with that legacy and, you know, that all the winning that they did last year. And Trinidad Chambliss fell into their laps last year. That was not expected. Ole Miss thought was a playoff team 2 years ago, not last year's team. And so they got hot, played well down the stretch, and went out there and beat Georgia and did some great things in the playoffs with Kewan Lacy and Trinidad Chambliss. So can they get off to a hot start as well? And how do they look versus a really tough Louisville team? That would be the other game that I would be looking at, Kyle. Ole Miss, Louisville, Sunday night. And, of course, Auburn and Baylor in Atlanta. Is DJ Lagway for real? Like, all of a sudden he shows up? Or what does Auburn look like? Because if Auburn's better than what they were last year at any point in time on offense, they could be another team that's winning 7 or 8 games. And that means some other team doesn't have that many wins.
1: Love it. Roman Harper, 2-time Pro Bowler, Super Bowl champion, SEC Network analyst with us every Wednesday. We appreciate you, brother. It's almost here. We'll talk to you next week.
0: All right, Kyle, y'all be good, man. Hey, thank you, whoever sent that on the text channel, too, man. I know. I've been in their studio, man. So the text chat's real. Appreciate it, fellas.
1: Oh, they are reliable.
0: Smoke, you too, man. Have a good one.
1: Yeah, you too, buddy. They are reliable, and they will reliably call you out when you get something wrong. They just jumped in. Men on Films in living color. So good stuff from Roman Harper right there. 704-570-9610. I thought he made some good points about he's been through training camp. He's been through joint practices. He knows what it's all about. He knows how they prepare for them, how they don't. And I think that, as others are pointing out, and Dave Canales said earlier today, I think they took this opportunity today to put their tackles on an island and just see what happened with Freeling and Walker. And now we know what happened. It got really ugly. And moving forward, by the way, the remainder of the show, I wanted to get as many sets of eyeballs into the show today that laid eyes on joint practice as possible. So Aaron Wilson, who covers the Texans, coming up in 18 minutes to give us the Houston perspective on joint practice today. And then Cassidy Hill, Panthers.com. She was completely devoted to the Panthers defense today. I spent probably 65 to 70% of my time with the offense today. So Cassidy was all defense all day. We'll talk to her coming up at 5:25. But right now we go to Smoke on the headlines.
2: All right. This is an interesting rule change that got announced earlier today that has not really been talked about, and we're going to bring it up here. The NFL and the NFLPA have announced that players who commit 3 violations in any of these categories this season will be suspended 1 game. Hip drop tackle.
1: Okay.
2: Horse collar tackle,
1: ooh,
2: launching, hit on the defenseless player, and blindside block. All players who begin 2026 will begin the season with a clean slate through violations will carry on into future seasons.
1: So an automatic 1-game suspension?
2: If they commit any of these 3.
1: Yeah. Right. Mm-hmm. I wonder if they can do that retroactively?
2: No, they won't do it because everyone's starting with a clean slate this year.
1: Okay. There was a hit today on John Mechie. Whew, man. Lit up in the end zone. Held on to it. Caught a touchdown pass from Kenny Pickett. But it was like just the clearest head, helmet to helmet. I mean, I was afraid he wasn't going to get up. But he popped right back up and was doing his end zone dance. But the flags came flying in. Would have been a clear helmet to helmet in a game. So these officials are already on top of that in joint practice so far.
2: All right, going to have to be very concerned about Leif and Ransom moving forward.
1: Yeah. What else you got?
2: All right. Well, speaking of the NFL, big day for them as the Seahawks have officially been sold to the Kolsch family for an NFL record $9.6 billion.
1: What?
2: Yeah, just to put that in perspective, folks, remember when David Tepper bought the team nearly 10 years ago? It was only $2 billion, or about 2.1, 2.2.
1: Did you see that? I got to pull this up to get the number right. Was it Sportico that came out with the new NFL valuations? And the Panthers are worth north of $8 billion now?
2: Makes sense, especially when you consider they also have a soccer club, too.
1: I mean, think about it. David Tepper bought this team 8 years ago for $2.25 billion. Mm-hmm. I'm gonna triple-check that number during the break, but I'm pretty sure it's
2: about like 2.1, 2.2, yeah.
1: No, I think it's 2.25 was the number. I'm saying I think the new valuation is north of $8 billion, which means that David Tepper has more than tripled his money in 8 years of ownership.
2: And that's before the renovations get done there.
1: All right. We'll come back. We'll tell you who balled out. Aaron Wilson with the Texans perspective in 15 minutes. 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
4: You know, when we dropped back today, we couldn't really do much other than Bryce extending and getting a couple of plays going. 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And that's exactly, you know, just the information we need to be able to regroup.
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22: DeLong, good for
0: protection, throws to the end zone. Touchdown! Ricky Prohl!
2: Kane goes to the bottom. He's got a good run on him. Side by side to the line. Catch it!
22: Back to Marsh running into the area. Middle pass toward Pepiel. He scores! A brace for Pepiel!
23: Gotta get it in! For the win! Yes! Yes! It's over! Brandon Miller wins it!
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24: Well, arguably the best story in baseball this year has involved the Chicago White Sox, and one of those players that's been responsible for them being in a postseason hunt is Tristan Peterson. Last night, he continued his hot streak, went 3-for-3 at the plate, including a home run. That's the fourth straight game that he's homered this year. And the White Sox got an 11-7 win over the Rangers and are now 69-63 on the year.
1: All right. Braves fans, don't ever accuse me of being a less than gracious loser. We still got two games left in this Dodgers-Braves series, but last night the Braves topped the Dodgers 4-3 thanks to an Ozzie Albies single that brought in the go-ahead run with two outs in the eighth inning. The Braves would hold on to win it, although Shohei Ohtani with a triple to lead off the ninth inning. But they stranded him there. The Braves got the job done despite the triple from Ohtani. They kept him 90 feet away. They close it out. They win the game 4-3. Big win for the Braves. Big night for them. Big night for the Dodgers, too. They got Tyler Glasnow back on the hill last night for the first time in 3.5 months. The Braves ran out to an early 3-0 lead, but they squandered it. And then Matt Olson gets them back on track, and the bullpen helps them the rest of the way. So the Braves get the win last night 4-3.
24: Going to say, is Sale on the bump tonight or is it tomorrow?
1: Hey, you had to ask me. I'll pull it up and take a look. I've been so preoccupied with Panthers training camp today that I haven't looked, to be honest.
24: Yeah, and luckily for you as a Dodgers fan, not only you got Glasnow back, but Snell.
1: No, it's Smith-Shaw. It's let's see, hold on. Smith-Shaw and Sasaki tonight.
24: Okay.
1: Yeah.
24: And it's, wait, is it tomorrow Sale and
1: Yamamoto?
24: Yamamoto, yeah.
1: I think it lines up that way, yeah. I think so. Buddy. I'll double check. I think it lines up that way.
24: If that's the case, the last two starts for Sale, he's had to go against Yamamoto and Jacob Mizorowski.
1: Yeah, yeah. Well, we'll see. I'm looking forward to that tonight. Can't wait to watch the game. I've had a few people text in today asking about whether or not we talked to Dolly Parton yesterday on the show. They didn't get to listen. We did, and we had a really good conversation about Dolly Parton passing away at 80 years old. Icon in every sense of the word, as a musician, as an actress even, as a philanthropist certainly. And you and I had a great deal of fun with the listeners with the question, blank is to North Carolina as Dolly Parton is to Tennessee. And I think we walked away from that with most people settling on some combination of Michael Jordan, Billy Graham, Andy Griffith. And I'm missing another one.
24: I think I mentioned Dean Smith.
1: Yeah, Dean Smith. I don't know if he... I don't think he's on the same level as Dolly, though. I just don't.
24: No, he's not.
1: He's not. So, that was a really good conversation. And then I was thinking about it last night, which, by the way, my kid... I would say predictably. Last night, I go to read the kids a bedtime story, Smoke. Look, quick story time. I reach for Dolly's Coat of Many Colors children's book. Like, it just seems like the appropriate book to read to them on the night that Dolly passes away.
24: That was her favorite song too, right?
1: For sure. And so, you know, all of the books that Dolly sends to kids, on the back of them, there's a small headshot of Dolly, and it says Dolly Parton's Imagination Library right above it. So, you know, I'm opening up the book last night. My daughter stops me and she says, Daddy, that's Miss Dolly. And I said, yep, sure is. She said, where is she? And my wife looked at me.
24: Oh, God.
1: And I looked at her, and she looked back at me. And I just didn't have it in me, Smoke. I did not have it in me. I said, baby girl, she's in Tennessee. She will forever be in Tennessee. And that was the best answer I could come up with, right? I got a little lump in my throat. I was like, she's in Tennessee. She'll always.
24: So you held it together.
1: I did. I held it together.
24: Because that would have been impossible.
1: But also, I got to thinking about this. All right. It feels like, and I try not to fall victim to the world always feeling like, you know, it's on fire, that it's worse than it's ever been. Like, I don't always subscribe to that stuff, but it does seem like we're losing, like, a generation of, you know, certain universally beloved figures. Everybody. From, you know, Republicans to Democrats, conservatives, liberals, I mean, capitalists, socialists, whatever. Everybody yesterday mourning the loss of Dolly Parton. You just don't see that very often in this world anymore because of the way things are. Like, how many people out there in the realm of celebrity do we still look at as being like that level of universally beloved? Is there anybody? Who else is out there still living right now that is on or near that level of universally beloved by everybody?
24: Well, I talked about it with Walker. The one that really comes to mind for Dolly as an equivalent or even close is dead, unfortunately, and that's Mr. Rogers.
1: Right.
24: And what he did for the community. I mean, how many times I watched that show growing up, even if it being on rerun, but he's been dead for over 20 years now, unfortunately.
1: Offense only just said Charles Barkley. I think he's close. I think he's close, but Charles will wade into political issues.
24: Charles will always tick off somebody, though, but that's right. Part of what makes Charles Charles.
1: But that's the difference. Dolly never really made anybody mad at her. Dolly was very, I mean, she was so gracious. She was so kind. There's so many stories out there about her stopping at gas stations and letting attendants on the bus and talking to them for 30 minutes because they were big fans. Like, Dolly routinely did that kind of stuff. And I know Charles is philanthropic and he's got a good heart. But, you know, Charles will wade into social subjects, political subjects that will make people upset with him. Dolly never did that. I love the answer that, because this was one of the first names I thought of. Somebody just said Morgan Freeman. Bicycle Herd said Morgan Freeman.
24: That's a good
1: Anybody
24: one.
1: Got a bad thing to say about Morgan Freeman?
24: I mean, he's God. He played God twice.
1: Right. Like, who is left that has near 100% approval rating with the American or global public? Because Dolly Parton seemed to have that.
24: I was going to say Betty White, but she's dead now.
1: Yeah, dude. Betty White's a great one. Somebody said, Wolfpack James said Shaq. I mean, I think he's up there. I don't know. Jack said Bill Cosby. All right, now we've lost the plot. All right, we're going to come back to this.
24: You ruined it almost like Fitty's overrated Dolly take.
1: We got to hit a break anyway. We'll come back to it. Aaron Wilson covers the Texans, joins us next. 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
3: 4 out of 5 coaches and general managers prefer to start their day with a little Mac and Bone.
4: Even watching him in a preseason game, he has 3 catches that are all just little shorties. Last year, that was the problem last year. He averaged 6.6 yards a catch last year. Like, this is supposed to be a dude that's an athletic tight end that's a mismatch that gets downfield. And he didn't even average 7 yards a catch. Meanwhile, Darren Waller is a month away from being 34. He averaged 11.8 yards per catch last year and had 5 deep catches. Sanders had 2 catches, Bone, that traveled more than 9 yards in the air last year. Like the young guy's supposed to be the one getting downfield, but last year it wasn't even close between the two of these guys, so I have to be honest with you, man. I think it might be about time. If Darren Waller shows up, stays healthy, it's probably tap-out time on JT Sanders.
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0: 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And for you folks up there in the 828, come out and see me on Friday, 2 days from now, live from Harris Cherokee Casino Resort, 3 to 7 on Friday. We'll have the usual show, 3 to 6, and then one extra hour because of countdown to kickoff and the Panthers and the Texans getting together for the preseason finale from the bank in Uptown Charlotte. We're going to get back to the text line as soon as we can, because the list of people that folks are deeming to be nearly as universally as beloved as Dolly Parton, who we lost yesterday, is pretty interesting, pretty wild, but really good too. Like, the number of people that have sent in Keanu Reeves in the last couple of minutes really got me thinking. He's got to be up there. I don't hear many, like, I love John Wick, but you don't hear many people say bad things about Keanu Reeves. So we'll get back to that. It's an interesting discussion. And I will say, too, coming up in 22 minutes, Cassidy Hill, Panthers.com. Those of us in the assembled media that were there covering joint practice today, I'd say the vast majority of us at least split time between both fields, or in my case, spent about 2/3 of my time with the offense. Cassidy was devoted only to the Panthers' defense today. So we're going to talk to Cassidy coming up in about 22 minutes. But right now, as promised, we welcome in and welcome back an NFL insider heavyweight. He covers the league. He covers the Texans for KPRC, the NBC affiliate in Houston. He's been covering the Texans and this league for many, many years. It was great to catch up with him at practice today. Aaron Wilson was in town, and he's now with us on the FNZ hotline. Aaron, I appreciate you, brother. How are things?
1: Hey, appreciate you, too. So good catching up with you today at practice. And got to say, man, I love this Charlotte weather after being in Houston, Texas for the majority of this training camp, and it's been 100 degrees a ton of times. So being here in this moderate temperature in a really beautiful city, good setting, very good to be here.
0: That was awesome. And I will say, you just missed the last heat wave, so you showed up at a very, very good time. I know it's not Houston, but it felt Houston-like last week, so you showed up at a very, very good time. All right, Aaron, we've been talking about this, and you and I were chatting during practice today. There's no way around it. Dave Canales said it. The Texans were just flat out better out there. I want to start with the Panthers offense and the Houston defense. It's no shock to anybody. It shouldn't be that Houston's defense is loaded. So I thought this would be a very, very tough test for Carolina. That's obviously what it turned out to be. What were your takeaways from that particular field today?
1: Right. I mean, it's the top-ranked defense for a reason, and they were overmatched. They are dealing with serious offensive tackle problems because of health. And you look at the Texans, they have the best pass rushing tandem in the NFL. So this was really tailor-made for them to feast against these backups that are now thrust into starting roles. Watching Will Anderson Jr. bring some heat off the edge, a lot of speed to power, relentless, good pass rushing repertoire. And then Danielle Hunter, I thought it was close to 5 sacks, at least 4. There may have been a 5th one in there. They were all over Bryce Young, and I thought Bryce was courageous in the pocket. I mean, you got these two studs coming in, crashing down on you. And, of course, you know, they're not going to hit the quarterback, but they're real close to you, and it's happening very fast. So it's chaotic there. It's a messy pocket. And I thought he held his own considering how much heat he was under. He's under serious duress, but that's a great defense, and that's what practice is like in Houston. And it looked like C.J. Stroud on the other side of the ball enjoying more time, a lot more time to find his targets, and this was more like representative of what we normally see from CJ when he plays against a defense that's not of their caliber. And he was like 19 of 24. He threw some touchdowns. I thought overall he had pretty good command, and they didn't even have Kayshon Boutte. He was just working on the side after the trade from the Patriots. They want to make sure that he's good to go before they trot him out there. We won't see him practicing until we're back in Houston.
0: Stay on Stroud for a second. We've been seeing the reports coming out. I don't know what's true and what's not. That's what you're here for. You can tell us that. But, you know, what's the situation as you understand it down there with, you know, what he wants, you know, from a contract extension, what the team thinks he's worth, and where those negotiations are right now?
1: Right. The $70 million thing was just someone's opinion. It's actually not based on the fact. So they're not asking for that. They have never asked for that. And the potential for a deal, it's there, but they're probably going to have to give up millions on the, you know, dollars per year if they were to do a deal now. And the lean is for him, his camp, to bet on himself right now, and go into next year and see where that, you know, keeps him. I look at the Texans, and this is a little bit like Howie Roseman, his playbook. Get the player sooner and you save a ton of money. And what does he get in return? Yeah, he gets the generational wealth, but it's not top dollar. David Mulligan is his agent. He doesn't do small deals generally. He does big contracts that are market, you know, setting. In the case of C.J. Stroud, finding his value, it's difficult. He's coming off of a rocky playoff. I don't think he's operating with great leverage. And that's why, if you're C.J., you don't do the contract now. But no, he's never asked for that figure. That makes no sense that he would ask to be the highest paid. You know, there's other quarterbacks even in Mulligan's long stable of clients like Jordan Love that make more money. I just don't see that happening. If he was to do a deal now, I think it would be $50 million or so and some change, but it wouldn't be, you know, what he could get. The quarterback market is about to go up again. And when that does happen with the pending deals in this offseason, you know, he'll fit somewhere in and he'll make a lot more money. You know, $60 million is going to be like the old $50 million at some point, be a bunch of guys making 60. And the cap's going up, and the quarterback salaries will continue to go up, and the percentage of the cap. And I think for CJ, a deal right now doesn't make sense. It's something that he should wait on. And if I'm the Texans, I'd like to see him do better in the playoffs before I commit. You know, for a long time, the lean until he had a good offseason was, we're definitely waiting until next year. And then they warmed up toward the idea, well, what if we could get him, not to try and take advantage of him, but just like to, you know, maybe it makes good sense. It's a compromise. Do it now. And that's not what, you know, is happening. So, yeah, that's the facts, not the, you know, there's been some internet fiction. But the guy that said that is actually out of Houston. He wasn't trying to report. He was stating his opinion. He just didn't state it in a way that people understood him. And he did clarify himself that he wasn't reporting something or saying that that's what it is. But it got aggregated, as everything does nowadays on the internet. It got aggregated and people took it like it was a report. But no, it wasn't.
0: Gotcha. Aaron Wilson covers the Texans for KPRC in Houston, their NBC affiliate. He was at joint practice today. He's with us on the FNZ hotline. You're a reporter. You're not a fan. All right. So when I want to point that out when I ask this question to this audience. Do you think, like, are the Texans a bona fide Super Bowl contender to you because of the defense? Like, is that enough? Does the offense still concern you? Like, do you look at this team as someone who's covered the league for a long time and think this Texans team can win the Super Bowl?
1: I think they can get to the Super Bowl. I don't think they can win the Super Bowl. And I'm still concerned about the offense, even though they've added some firepower. They did lose Jaden Higgins. They've got Nico Collins. They've got David Montgomery. They've got Woody Marks. They've got now Kayshon Boutte. But it doesn't look like a surefire Super Bowl team. There's still some moving parts with the offensive line. I think that, you know, they've got a real keeper there in Keelan Rutledge, the first-round draft pick out of Georgia Tech, who's playing a lot of guard right now. And he could either be the center or the starting guard. He's their best offensive lineman as a rookie right away. But to me, if they can't hold up their end of the bargain, and or if they have injuries again on offense like they did in the playoff game when they didn't have Dalton Schultz and Nico Collins, then we're having a very similar conversation next year about this team. The defense is elite, but in this era of football, that's not enough. The 2000 Baltimore Ravens, that was a long time ago. I used to cover the Ravens, and you know, being able to win with a Trent Dilfer, a quarterback, like a game manager, and hand the ball to Jamal Lewis and just let Ray Lewis and his guys do their thing, that doesn't happen anymore. I mean, you can win with defense. I don't know if you're going to win championships without a good offense and great quarterback play. So the onus is on the offense. The pressure couldn't be higher on the offense to hold up their end of the bargain. Okay. They need to. I think they will, but I mean, just to for me to say that I'm sure, I don't know. I had a good conversation with Nico Collins today. He thinks it's going to be a special season. He's obviously very, you know, invested in this and believes. But yeah, I mean, I'm just applying some healthy skepticism to look at it and think, okay, I've heard this story before. They've never even made it past the divisional round. They're 0-7 all time at that stage of the postseason. So until they can get past the divisional round, it's hard for me to, you know, just be like, sure, they're going to go to Super Bowl. They are a legitimate Super Bowl contender. But for me to say, hey, that today in August, I'm sure they're going to go, I just would love to see, you know, some sample size in the regular season.
0: Last thing I'll let you go. It clearly was a lopsided day for the Texans defense, especially. I know some of the people here, maybe even some Texans reporters, I thought the Panthers defense got off to a good start, but then Houston's offense, you know, started to settle in. As somebody who, again, covers the league at large, what did you take away from the Panthers today, you know, knowing that they won the division last year and made the playoffs and battled the Rams and, you know, had a good offseason? People here right now are still trying to figure out what this team is and if they're going to take another step. What do you think of Carolina?
1: I like some things about Carolina. I think that Bryce Young is continuing to improve. I think that he does a pretty good job. I think Tedrick McMillan is absolutely an intriguing wide receiver. I think they've got some talent. When they get their running back, you know, back in the lineup, when they get some of these offensive linemen, they may be a team that's much better overall, a better football team in October or November than they might be here early in the season. I would just say be patient about a potential slow start, because it's understandable why they may have, you know, a bit of a slow start. I don't have the schedule in front of me, but just wondering, like, whether they're going to play their best football. If they can weather the early storm, get their offensive linemen back, they can be a team, to me, that can still win 8 to 10 games. I feel like they have that potential. But taking a step back, yeah, that's unacceptable for the Panthers and for their fans. So I'd like some of the things I saw today. They were pretty stout against the run, right? David Montgomery was a power back. They call him Knuckles. He didn't have a lot of room to run. Bobby Brown, I thought, had a really good practice. That was someone that jumped out to me. That's probably no surprise to you because you watch him all the time. But I thought Bobby Brown was really good.
0: I agree. Aaron Wilson, KPRC in Houston, NBC affiliate, covers the Texans, covers the league with us on the FNZ hotline. Great seeing you today, brother. Be well and have a great season.
1: Great seeing you. Have a good one. See you Friday night.
0: There you go. Aaron Wilson with us on the FNZ hotline, 704-570-9610, giving his perspective. We will talk, of course, to Cassidy Hill about almost exclusively Panthers defense stuff coming up in about 11 minutes here. Offense only, the latest one, to tell me, can we stop talking up the Texans' defense? They are absolutely mid, in all capital letters. Absolutely mid. And you're going to give Smoke a stroke, man.
2: No wonder your text name is offense only.
0: I said they were arguably the best defense in the NFL last year. Number one in total defense, top three, top five in most other categories. Like, I don't understand. And he said, outside of Will Anderson, they've got nobody ascending. Danielle Hunter is old. Clowney is old. Hard to believe they're going to be some gauntlet this year. You do realize Derek Stingley is one of the very best cornerbacks in the NFL. Like, back-to-back all-pro seasons in 2024 and 25. Derek Stingley was what, a top five pick or top 10?
2: Top three.
0: Top three, thank you.
2: Yeah.
0: Kamari Lassiter, very good player.
2: Mm-hmm.
0: I could keep going here, but I just don't. There are just a few people on the text line who have tried to tell me today, you have got to stop talking up the Texans' defense. They're not that good. They are that good, man. You can still be mad at the Panthers for not competing well enough. I don't blame you for that. You can still you can be irritated with the Panthers for not looking better offensively without trying to pretend that one of the very best defenses, if not the best defense in this league, is anything other than that. That's insane, man. I can't stress enough, you've got a $50 million edge rusher on one side.
2: Fully guaranteed
0: with Will Anderson. And you have Danielle Hunter on the other side, who is right now a cusp Hall of Famer. And if he stays healthy for the next 2 years, will almost certainly be a Hall of Famer. He is going to end up top 15 in sacks all time in NFL history.
2: By the way, to the guy saying he's old, he's only 31.
0: Yeah, man.
2: He could have another 4 to 5 years
0: right
2: in the NFL, and I wouldn't be shocked.
0: Right.
2: By the way, did you see the photo of him earlier today?
0: Dude, I showed. Oh, dude.
2: Jim Zoki's going viral today because of the photo he snagged of Danielle Hunter.
0: I need y'all to go look at this. I really do, man.
2: He's getting tested when he gets back from Houston.
0: I'm telling you right now, you got to go to Jim Zoki's Twitter page and see the picture he took of Danielle Hunter. The dude is carved out of granite, man. They just don't make many humans that look like that.
2: There's veins on top of veins.
0: It's crazy. I mean, I don't know what I would do with a guy like that in a dark alley. And I just, wow. He is a monster of a man.
2: I hope you're wearing dark pants.
0: 704-570-9610. Hit us up on the FNZ text line. A lot of good stuff coming in. We do, again, have Cassidy Hill coming up in just a couple of minutes here to talk about the Panthers defense, who, again, you heard it right there. You know, I guess I had the audacity to tweet out early in practice that the Panthers D had gotten off to a strong start. And they had. They were, as Aaron Wilson just pointed out, Derek Brown was active. He was all over the place. Bobby Brown had some great run stops. You know, I thought the corners early on made some great plays. And then Houston's offense started to wake up. And they started to make some plays, kind of like Carolina and Jacksonville last week. You know, start slow, finish strong. That's what you saw from the Texans. And I think it's ultimately why Derrick Brown jumped to the podium and said that, you know, he felt like it was an average day for the defense. Like, Bebop's telling me it's going to be a long season, boys. I came away, you know, somewhat encouraged by the defense today. Absolutely not encouraged at all by the offense. But I can live with some of that because of who they played. Now we get 2.5 weeks to wonder. That's the tough part because the starters will not play Friday. If you're just jumping in, 5 o'clockers, Dave Canales made it clear earlier today, the starters will not play on Friday. And I thought I might be, not upset, but like by the end of practice, I was looking around at our peers, Smoke, and I was like, you think this changes his mind at all about Friday night? And then it hit me, no, probably not, because there's no way D'Amico's playing his starters.
2: Yeah, if you're D'Amico, you get asked that. It's like, no, screw you, man. We just kick your ass. I'm not doing it. Our guys are ready to go week one. Let's go.
0: Right. So I don't think that the Panthers starters playing on Friday night against the backups for Houston would do anything for anybody.
2: No, and what happens if they play bad on Friday?
0: Oh, it's a complete meltdown.
2: Yeah.
0: Complete meltdown.
2: No.
0: And so now we get to sit with this for 2.5 weeks. Before the Bears come to town. Yeah. We got people checking out Zoki's timeline. Chad from Greenville just said, damn, KB. I thought that was DK Metcalf in a Texans jersey. Well, the crazy thing about that is he's bigger. By probably about 25, 30 pounds.
2: I was going to say at least.
0: he's an even bigger man. He's insanely huge. All right, we'll come back. We have a particular focus on the Panthers defense. Cassidy Hill stops by. That was her sole assignment today, was to watch the Panthers defense. We'll talk to Cassidy next. 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
4: It's something we're really excited about, the depth of our rush group and the ability for those guys to play inside and outside.
5: Yeah, I think the sky's the limit. I think we're very slept on, but it's cool though, because when we all start doing our thing, they just gotta stay where they are.
4: Great for Pat Jones to get back out there, had a long offseason rehabbing, for him to be back playing football under the lights, to get a sack, it was such a cool moment. You could see his excitement when he popped up.
5: 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Anytime you're an edge rusher, you see it's 3rd and 7, you know that's time to pin your ears back. Go get a quarterback.
3: When it's happening in sports, it's happening. 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
6: 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Almost Pony. Like Bone's back.
7: Pony Boney! Pony Boney! Pony Boney!
8: It's kind of a jam.
9: A few moments later.
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7: Gator Bone, baby. 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Bam, bam, bam, bam, bam, bam. Gator Bone.
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0: Sports Radio 92.7 WFNZ, KB and Smoke cruising on a Wednesday. We got some news here as we get set to bring on Cassidy Hill of Panthers.com. Our buddy Jonathan Jones, who is now NFL insider with The Athletic, you know, formerly of CBS Sports, formerly of Pro Football Talk. Before that, Charlotte Observer, Shelby native.
1: Gaston Gazette.
0: He has broken the story that after years of non-competitive play and tweaks, the NFL has scrapped the Pro Bowl game, becoming the first major U.S. league to end its all-star event. The NFL will focus its celebration on Pro Bowlers with no alternates. League executives reportedly surveyed players for their thoughts, and while the players wanted to be celebrated, being a quote-unquote Pro Bowler today doesn't mean what it once did. A major groundbreaking step in pro sports is what Jonathan calls it there at the end. So the Pro Bowl is going away. And I do not mourn the end of the Pro Bowl at all. I don't. Clearly you don't either.
1: No.
0: It hasn't been entertaining in a long, long, long time. I am far more upset about ESPN doing away with the ticker on the bottom of the broadcast screen during college football games. What are we doing here, man?
1: I actually don't mind that.
0: Are you serious?
1: Yeah.
0: Oh, let me guess. Well, I got my phone. I could check the scores on my phone. What do I need the ticker for?
1: It's 2026, and in the 90s, they did a 2858 update. They didn't have it on at all times. Make more use of the space you have, and it allows you to get more creative.
0: Okay, whose side are y'all on this? I hate the fact that the ticker is going away from the bottom of the screen. It doesn't take away from the game experience at all. It's not distracting. We've had it for years, decades even. We know it's there. It's useful. They come in with the breaking news when stuff happens.
1: Okay, we'll do it for breaking news, but not anything else.
0: Are you serious? You are cheering on the elimination of the ticker.
1: Yeah, it was useful in the 2000s when I had to wait 20 minutes to see what Western Carolina was doing, but I don't need that now.
0: Okay, I need people to take sides on this. 704-570-9610. Maybe this is me now in my 40s being the old guy, and I'm okay with that.
1: Yes.
0: I love the ticker at the bottom. Look at the text line. Hayden Q, pro ticker. 704, keep the college football ticker. 704, I'm on whoever side Smoke isn't on. I like that text. Keep the ticker. Anyone disagreeing the ticker is good as a POS? Wow. It's getting spicy on the text line. I just don't get it. Why does ESPN does a lot of things that I do like, but this is not one of them. We did not need to get rid of the ticker at the bottom of the screen showing us all the scores because it's useful and it doesn't bother anybody. All right, we'll come back to this. The text line is absolutely on fire right now. We got to talk to Cassidy Hill and stop wasting her time. Panthers.com, and as I told you, she was devoted to the defense today. And that's why I love talking to Cassidy, but especially so today because so much of the focus is often on the offense. So Cassidy Hill, Panthers.com, is with us on the FNZ hotline. Cassidy, I appreciate you. How are you?
2: Hey, guys. I'm good. How are you?
0: Good. Are you pro-ticker or anti-ticker? What do you think?
2: I was about to say, I feel like I should weigh in on this.
0: You should.
2: I'm gonna miss the ticker.
0: Thank you.
2: Like, and maybe it's just nostalgia, but I love having it across the bottom. I love seeing some of the different stuff come in. I get a little thrill when I see my team come across the bottom of it. Like, it's just, it's nice. Yeah, you could get online and find everything, but, like, there's certain schools I'm never going to look up, but then if I happen to see a come across the ticker that a small school beat Georgia or is leading Georgia in the third quarter, I'm going to flip over to that game. So, you know, I like the ticker. I'm going to miss it.
0: I do too. I just had a texter say he agrees with me that he likes it, but that I'm giving unk vibes right now. I am an unk, man. I am officially unk status.
2: Embrace who you are.
0: That's right. I'm allowed to have that take now. All right. Cassidy, I spent about two-thirds of my time, maybe more today, watching the offense get its lights punched out by the Texans defense. But I was, you know, back and forth. And what I observed, and feel free to correct me, but I was following along with your play-by-play tweets and everything else. What I observed was Carolina's defense getting off to a fairly strong start today. But then the Texans, you know, starting to settle in and, you know, find some success as practice went along. Is that how you saw it?
2: Yeah, for the most part. And I think what's interesting is today, at least on the Panthers defense / Texans offensive side of things, it's a lot of what do you consider a success? I think both sides probably walked away feeling like it was a pretty decent day. Derek Brown said it was an average day, but then he also clarified he said it was an average day because he has incredibly high expectations. And you saw the Texans have to settle for a lot of dink and dunks. On one hand, you know, if you're a Texans fan, you might say, well, we picked up the yards where we had to or where we could. They did have to settle for a lot of dinks and dunks because J.C. Horn, Mike Jackson were really just kind of locking down anything that would be deep, anything that was even intermediate. There was one drive where I think J.C. Horn had back-to-back pass breakups. There was another drive where Jalen Phillips had back-to-back plays where he forced quarterback hurries and quick throws. One of them ended up being a long overthrow in the end zone. The other one ended up being a quick throw to the middle, and because it was errant, J.C. Horn was able to break it up pretty easily. Mike Jackson had a couple of big plays. Where you saw the Texans start to settle in a little bit was when J.C. Horn was not on the field during the two-minute drill. He's fine. He just wasn't on the field during that drill. That's where you kind of saw them pick up a little bit more. They couldn't really do anything with the run game because Derrick Brown was just all over everything today. Bobby Brown had a couple of good stops. Jalen Phillips had a couple of good stops in the run game. So it's largely, what do you consider a success? I think if you're the Panthers, you can walk away and go, that two-minute drill showed us a lot of what we need to work on because they moved down the field pretty easily in about 3 to 4 plays. But you also saw the strengths of this defense, Derrick Brown, Bobby Brown, Jalen Phillips, the corners on the edge. There was no Devin Lloyd today. But you saw the strengths that were out there step up and do their part. And it was interesting to come back and look at some of the other reports and see what people interpreted as a success on one side versus the other. I did have the luxury of being able to stand down on the edge of the field where they were

0: because I tweeted out, I thought the defense got off to a good start, and then I got some of the same response as you did, like, nuh-uh, look at these Texans beat reporters. They say they're killing us. And, I saw a lot of dink and dunk, a lot of intermediate stuff where they did start to settle in, but I didn't see many big plays from the Texans offense today. Yeah. Go back to the pass rush, because that's the biggest question about this defense, right? The last 2 years,
1: right,
0: there just hasn't been enough of it. They spent big money on Jalen Phillips. They've lost Scorton, but Princely's got a big opportunity. Pat Jones as well. I mean, obviously overall, but especially today, what have you thought of the pass rush?
1: I think you've seen it start to come together because Nick Scorton going out did change things for them at the beginning of training camp. So much was built around what could be done with Jalen Phillips, Nick Scorton, and Pat Jones. A lot of times on the field together, all three of them. And so when he goes out, you don't want to lose that entire section of your playbook. Okay, that means Princely is going to have to step up. So what does that look like? And you've seen coaches and players and teammates kind of openly challenge him because he's always had the talent. And now you're seeing him start to put it together, especially over the last couple of weeks. There were a few different times today where, you know, Princely would push the pocket towards Jalen or vice versa. There were a couple of times today that Pat Jones and Jalen met at C.J. Stroud. And there's only so much you can gauge with pass rush in a training camp practice because they can't take down the quarterback. Mm-hmm. So there's a lot of woulda, coulda, maybe been a sack in the game. There are some that are more obvious than others, but you have to take a little bit of that with a grain of salt. But they were there a lot of times. In my mind, there was one play today, especially I'm thinking of, where Jalen Phillips gets to C.J. Stroud and then just has to stand there and look at him. That's a sack in the game, you know? And he's just standing there waiting on him to throw the ball because he can't tackle him. That's a sack in the game. And so you have to measure what's being done against remembering that they cannot take him down to the ground. It's a little bit of touch football when it comes to the pass rushers, but you're seeing them get there quickly, and that's huge. And it's also a reminder, there's very little we got to see of Pat Jones last year. He played four games before he had to undergo that back surgery. And when he was at Minnesota, he was playing his pretty much entire career behind Danielle Hunter, who we were reminded today is one of the best pass rushers in the NFL. And so there's not a ton we've gotten to see from Pat Jones. And if he stays healthy this year, what does that look like when he's on the field with Jalen Phillips as well? So much focus is on Princely, understandably so. I think Pat Jones is still a huge part of this pass rush.
0: Okay, Cassidy Hill, Panthers.com is with us. No Devin Lloyd out there today, which clearly changes things. What can you tell us maybe about, you know, his status? What is there concern about him in week one? But also just how did the linebackers look without him out there today?
1: Yeah, without him out there, it was a lot of Trevin Wallace and Claudin Cherulis, who we know are in a position battle to play alongside Devin when he is out there. There doesn't seem to, I mean, Canales talked about it today too. There doesn't seem to be too much concern. A lot of it too, you have to remember, at the very beginning of training camp, Canales told us, because we have an extra week, we get an extra week of practice that other teams other than the Arizona Cardinals do not get. We have a little bit of extra room to play around with, meaning if a guy's not feeling great and you want to pull him out for two practices, maybe, you know, two and a half, three, or pull him out for two and then only let him do Indy in one, he could miss two or three practices and still get the same amount of practices as everybody else in the rest of the league. And so he Canales said at the very beginning of training camp, we're going to be super conservative, super just proactive and not take any chances because we do have those extra practices to play around with. And so unless guys have been missing a lot of time, I haven't really been too concerned with guys missing one or two here and there, just knowing how proactive they were going to be in that way.
0: Last thing I'll get you out of here. The cornerback room. This is one of the strengths of this team, we think. Certainly there are a lot of folks around the league who think highly of this room. But how it's going to play out come cutdown day, I think, is still very interesting. What do you think of what they have, who's on the chopping block, and who's made their best cases to be on this roster?
1: Yeah. Well, I think you pretty much know for sure J.C. Horn and Mike Jackson are a lock. Mm-hmm. Those are your two starters. What's interesting about this team is how versatile they are with the rest of their DBs, and for that matter, even what they've done with J.C. Horn this training camp.

0: letting him take some snaps in the slot. If he's in the slot, what does that mean for other guys? Does that put Will Lee outside? He has shown a lot of promise. He's also still a rookie. You know, you've got to get baptized by fire a little bit. Or do you trust somebody like Shaw Smith-Wade, who hasn't played outside corner in the league in a while, but at least has experience in the NFL, has started some games? You've got a battle there at nickel, kind of, with Shaw Smith-Wade and with Corey Thornton, who is also a big body guy. But you also have so much versatility because of what you can do with Trayvon Merrick, what you can do with Lathan Ransom in this defense, in this secondary. And so I think from there, I mean, this is going to sound so cliche and like a coach's answer, it's going to come down to special teams. Who can contribute most on special teams? Who can go out there and fly around? Who can go down there and make a tackle? Who could throw themselves into that part of the game? And you're going to see, you know, you have some of these guys like a Caleb Evans, you know, younger guys like that too, who have really shown themselves to be formidable on special teams. Isaiah Simmons, you know, who has shown himself to be good on special teams as well. How much does that weigh in? It's probably going to weigh in a lot because you're pretty set with your starters there. And so it's the depth part of what else everybody else can do that's going to come into play.
1: Cassidy Hill, Panthers.com. Give her a follow. She's great at what she does. I know it's been a long day for you. We appreciate you making the time. We'll see you in a couple days.
0: Of course. Thanks, guys.
1: There you go. Cassidy Hill, Panthers.com. Hanging out with us on the FNZ hotline, 704-570-9610. Before I go to the phone lines here, a texter a minute ago said, KB, hey, just jumping in, was the day as bad for Monroe Freeling as it sounds like? Yeah, it's pretty bad. It's pretty bad. Again, you didn't see much of them, you know, helping out with tight ends, backs, chipping. You know, there was not extra protection really that I could tell brought over to his side or really either side very much. It did seem like part of the, you know, goal today was to put those guys on an island against the absolute best pass rushing tandem in the NFL and just let them sink or swim, find out what they've got. Now, I think the Walker part of it is probably a little bit more concerning or a little bit more disappointing because he's a veteran, started 48 games in Green Bay. You're also talking about two of the best pass rushers in the league, so they're going to lose some. But for Freeling, as I told a guy earlier, he's supposed to be on the left side right now. He's not supposed to be the starting right tackle for this football team. That was never the plan, but he's got to be. So he is 4 weeks into his first training camp, playing on the opposite side of where he was expecting, as Smoke has put it, learning to wipe with his left hand, and he's facing guys like Will Anderson and Danielle Hunter. I can give him a lot of grace for that. It was a bad day. You know, last week he got his tail whooped a couple of times by Josh Hines Allen and Trayvon Walker, but, you know, did bounce back in some of the reps that I saw to, you know, have a productive enough day. Today, that was not the case. He was really bad. But, like we talked about, he's a rookie. You expect him to get better. This is part of the process. And the good news is, at least from my perspective, you start this season against a couple of defenses that do not have anywhere near that caliber pass rush in Chicago and Atlanta. So, if you're choosing to look on the optimistic and positive side of things, I think that's it. Let's go to the phone lines. Colby is up next. Colby, what's going on?
2: KB, what's going on? This is your biggest fan in Greenville. I'm in the barbecue capital of the world.
1: Let's
2: in
1: go.
2: North Carolina. It's good to hear from you, my man.
1: You too, buddy. You too. What's on your mind?
2: Two things very quickly. I'm not very happy about the ticker thing at all, and not even for me, for my purpose. I'm going to go a little bit deeper. I'm going to give an example. My family situation, my grandma is in her 90s. Thank God she has a very short mind, but she obviously does not use a smartphone or computer. As far as game time, stats, who the teams are playing with next, all the information we get on this ticker, she's not going to have that, and the older crowd that doesn't use smart devices are not going to be able to assess these things as fast. So I'm not happy about that at all, KB.
1: Yep.
2: And then one more quick thing, and I know in a 3-4 defense, our outside and edge players are going to have to stand up and cover people, but I am so sick of seeing $100 million plus edge rushers who are supposed to chase the quarterback try to chase a guy that is half his size and twice his speed. I appreciate you as always, my friend. I'll be calling.
1: Thank you, Colby. Appreciate you, brother. Hold it down for us in Greenville. I'm assuming he's talking about the one rep with Jalen Phillips dropping into coverage that everybody's freaking out about. I get it. I do. Now, this is the time to try stuff, and far be it for me to tell Ejiro Averro how to run his defense, but I guess that's what sports radio is for. I don't care to see Jalen Phillips in coverage ever, sir. I can't tell you what to do, but why are we dropping Jalen Phillips into coverage ever? Why?
3: To be fair, Carolina did that sometimes.
1: With Brian Burns. And, well, him too, but Brian Burns as well. I've never loved it. Like, I understand you want to recruit athletes that can do all these different things and be versatile. I get it. But like, you're paying Jalen Phillips to go rush the quarterback, to be disruptive. I don't like it either. And then Colby made a great point, Smoke. What about the old folks who don't want to be fumbling with their iPhones to get score updates? And here's ESPN just taking the ticker away from us on College Football Saturdays. You freaking kidding me?
3: They grew up in the 70s and 80s when they didn't have tickers.
1: Do you not have a heart for the olds? Yeah, but now they do. They've had it for decades, and we're taking it away from them. And all the executives are like, well, all these old farts can just go check their phones like all the young kids. We don't need the ticker anymore. I'm gonna die on this hill. It's a terrible decision by ESPN. I can't wait to hear what Fitty thinks about it tomorrow morning. Because you know he's got strong takes on TV graphics.
3: Oh, he definitely does.
1: And score bugs. Really strong.
3: Stronger takes. Than me, yeah.
1: It's true. 704-570-9610. Hit us up on the FNZ text line. Right now we go to Smoke on the headlines.
3: All right, well, I think we can agree that this is a TV take that is not bad at all and is, in fact, the right decision. Michael Jordan's likely not going to come back to NBA on NBC's coverage.
1: Are you serious?
3: Yeah.
1: In fact, Michael doesn't want to do basketball TV?
3: Apparently, he doesn't like basketball the way he used to.
1: He never did?
3: No. He did those pre-recorded interviews.
1: The whole thing was a sham?
3: Yeah, and he did more interviews with Fox on NASCAR coverage.
1: Yeah, that's... I was always a little bit skeptical of that when they first announced it. And boy, it became apparent right away. They were going to milk one interview for most of the season. And yeah, MJ doesn't want to do that anymore. So
3: I actually got one more thing too. And this is not going to be something that you like here. As this report comes from Anthony Slater, who covers the Warriors for ESPN. Steph Curry and the Golden State Warriors are expected to discuss a contract extension that will keep him with the franchise for the entirety of his career. Curry becomes extension eligible on Saturday.
1: You think he signs it?
3: 75% chance he signs it.
1: You think it means that much to him to play with just one team, one jersey his entire career? It could.
3: I think so, yeah.
1: Okay. All right, we'll come back and wrap up the show. 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
6: I try to not sneeze. 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
6: 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You
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6: 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Yeah. 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I've been told. 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Is this true? 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
6: 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I think I need to let it out, or it won't stop.
5: Yeah. What's going on here, man? Let's sneeze for real.
6: There you go. 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I'm sorry. 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

0: Sports Radio, 92.7 WFNZ, KB and Smoke wrapping up the show on a Wednesday. It's been a lot of fun. As always, if you missed anything, get us wherever you get your podcast. Make sure to catch up after the fact. We have texters blowing us up here. I don't have time for many of these, but AB on the text line, not Antonio Brown, I don't think, says, I'm tired of the media pushing how bad a practice scrimmage is, both last week and this week, portending that we might be in trouble this season. We've had some decent scrimmages against opponents the last several years. It never led to great seasons. Maybe this isn't as bad as everyone is making it out to be. You may very well be right about that. Smoke, I think last year the Panthers had a good practice against the Texans. Looked pretty good if memory serves.
1: And then got completely just blown out against the Texans. Like, it wasn't just the starters.
0: Yeah.
1: The backups also just could not do anything.
0: Right. So, again, y'all are smart people. You know this. And sometimes I skip over the obvious stuff because I think you just know it. Because, again, if you're here listening to sports radio every day, you're probably a sports fan and you probably know a lot about sports. But, like, I will just remind you again that, like, today, if this was a game and Danielle Hunter was abusing Monroe Freeling the way that he is, they're going to send some help that way, right? They're going to send somebody to go chip. They're going to keep another back in pass protection, which might limit you, but they're going to do some stuff.
1: Unless you're Mike Shula in Super Bowl 50.
0: Right. I didn't get the sense that, you know, there was a great deal of urgency to make certain adjustments today because there were just answers I think they wanted to get. And they got all the wrong answers on many of those snaps. They failed on many of those snaps. I mean, Bryce was sacked 7 times. I think Houston sacked the Panthers offense a dozen times on the day. They just got a lot of things wrong. But in these joint practices, it's why you hear Dave Canales talking about, well, D'Amico and I. They planned this out. They mapped this out. They had an idea of what they wanted to see. And, you know, in some ways, I'm sure they saw it. In other ways, especially in Dave Canales' case, probably not so much. All right, we got to catch you up on what you've missed. It's time for the rewind. And we go back to our number two, Roman Harper, 2-time Pro Bowler, Super Bowl champion, SEC Network analyst. We talked some Panthers, we talked some Saints, and we talked some Gamecocks. But at the end, I asked him, with week one of the college football season just around the corner, what are the biggest matchups that he's looking forward to in week one?
2: Jeff Brohm, right? Really good coach at Louisville. They're one of the few teams that beat Miami last year. And so, well-coached. You know how they're going to be. And is Ole Miss, they got to get off to a good start, too. Because if you think South Carolina's schedule's hard, Ole Miss got one just as hard or harder. And so we just look at Ole Miss that they will be able to carry on with that legacy and, you know, that all the winning that they did last year. And Trinidad Chambliss fell into their laps last year. That was not expected. Ole Miss thought was a playoff team 2 years ago, not last year's team. And so they got hot, played well down the stretch, and went out there and beat Georgia and did some great things in the playoffs with Kewon Lacy and Trinidad Chambliss. So can they get off to a hot start as well? And how do they look versus a really tough Louisville team? That would be the other game that I would be looking at, Kyle, is Ole Miss, Louisville, Sunday night. And, of course, Auburn and Baylor in Atlanta. Is DJ Lagway for real? Like, all of a sudden he shows up. Or what does Auburn look like? Because if Auburn's better than what they were last year at any point in time on offense, they could be another team that's winning 7 or 8 games. And that means some other team doesn't have that many wins.
0: Later in the show, Aaron Wilson, Houston Texans insider beat reporter for KPRC Houston, their NBC affiliate down there. He was in town for joint practice today, and here's Aaron on how he gauges the current state of the Panthers following today's practice.
3: I like some things about Carolina. I think that Bryce Young is continuing to improve. I think that he does a pretty good job. I think Ted Earl McMillan is absolutely a intriguing wide receiver. I think they've got some talent. When they get their running back, you know, back in the lineup, when they get some of these offensive linemen, they may be a team that's much better overall, a better football team in October or November than they might be here early in the season. I would just say be patient about a potential slow start because it's understandable why they may have, you know, a bit of a slow start. I don't have the schedule in front of me, but just wondering, like, whether they're going to play their best football. If they can weather the early storm, get their offensive linemen back, they can be a team, to me, that can still win 8 to 10 games. I feel like they have that potential. But taking a step back, yeah, that's unacceptable for the Panthers and for their fans. So I like some of the things I saw today. They were pretty stout against the run, right? David Montgomery was a power back. They call him Knuckles. he didn't have a lot of room to run. Bobby Brown, I thought, had a really good practice. That was someone that jumped out to me. That's probably no surprise to you because you watch him all the time. But I thought Bobby Brown was really good.
0: That's the Rewind, to look back into the show each and every day as we wrap things up. 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
1: Tip my cap to Tim Curry. Unfortunately, lost him earlier today. He also passed away at the age of 80, just a day after Dolly Parton did, known for lots of acting roles, probably one of the best villains that we had in an era full of villains in movies like Home Alone 2, It, the original It, was a very talented actor. And unfortunately, he's no longer with us.
0: Well said. I will tip my cap to Monroe Freeling. Keep your head up, kid. We all have some really bad days. Back tomorrow, looking forward to it. Until then, for Smoke, I'm KB, Sports Radio, 92.7 WFNZ.
4: And general managers prefer to start their day with a little Mac and Bone.
5: But Jimmy Horn Jr. Bone has me excited. This guy has gone from having a slow start to camp to the point where I really thought it was possible he could end up not being here. He still had his supporters, and credit to y'all, the Jimmy Horn truthers, because I thought, man, what has Jimmy Horn done to deserve your backing? And I believe since then, Bone, since we've started the preseason games, I believe this kid has kicked it up a freaking notch. Had 85 total yards the other day, and it would have been over 100 if his punt return was not called back for a hole.
6: Oh, yeah.
5: The end around, you saw his explosiveness. There was some great blocking, including force out front and Sanders out front on that. I mean, then you saw a 15-yard catch.
4: Wake up.
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5: 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A Chandler Zavala is far from a fan favorite as it is. 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Brady Christensen wasn't innocent either. 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Multiple times they had issues with kind of passing off stunts. So if we end up, Bone, having to play both of those guards, if you have injuries to both guards, man, we are in trouble.
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0: The rest of it has just been getting him really comfortable with this system and making this system his. That's what we've really been working on the last 1.5 seasons, is just we have all these concepts, we have all these schemes, but I want to make sure that this fits what he does well and what he wants to hear coming over the radio waves. That's really what's happened, even as we go into camp right now, just his level of comfort with the guys, having the same crew to throw to, and then just anticipating stuff before the snap, on his first step as he's going back, eliminating things by coverage, eliminating things by pressure, and just playing fast. So I love where he's at right now, and we got a long camp to go, and he knows we just got to continue to get tighter as a group.
1: There you go, Coach Canales, talking to Stephen A. Smith. Yesterday,
2: better put some respect on my name.
1: Interesting interview. Very interesting interview. And that's him talking to, and it makes sense. The more they work together, Bone, the more they can cater the offensive system to Bryce. Then you throw in Idzik calling plays, not having a distracted play caller, Canales being a better coach, Daryl Bevel being brought in. I like he. I like these changes. I also love me some 9 to 5 and love me some Dolly Parton. May she rest in peace.
2: 6 to 10, what a way to make a living.
1: If, yeah, we should do our own version. We should do our parody song.
2: We're talking 6 to 10.
1: Dolly.
2: That's Boney Parton. It's a whole different animal.
1: Boney Parton.
2: It's a far cry from the setup that Bryce Young has now to what he started in the chaos of his rookie year, when all the voices in his ear, it seems much more streamlined now for Bryce to have success, both in his now fourth year coming up, but also feels like there's an order in place that simply wasn't there for young Bryce.
1: No doubt, man. And then the confidence, too, man. There's so much I like. Now, listen, today's test is a tough one. So, like, if Bryce Young makes a couple of mistakes against the number one defense from last year, the number one turnover defense from last year, if the offensive line gets, maybe Anderson and Hunter get the best of our boys, we don't need to go losing our minds. This is a great test. And as multiple texters said, Bone, even if you do feel like, oh, man, Texans defense got the best of the Panthers offense, there's so much to learn from. You probably will not play a defense this good all year. And you certainly won't play many that are this good. If you want to argue there are others this good. So it can only help you moving forward.
2: Matt, Granny's looking for Heine here. What is she talking about?
1: What's that?
2: Oh, Hines, not Heine. Hines? Why no Hines on Sunday? Does Granny have a ketchup problem? What's going on here?
1: Well, I know Hines on Sunday.
2: Did you mean Haynes?
1: I wanted to see him
2: Haynes
1: again.
2: Haynes King?
1: And the game's Friday,
2: she's
1: Granny.
2: She's got the game day wrong. She's got the name wrong. Granny, we know you've been having a little bit of a movement there the last week or so. We got to get you back on your game here, girl.
3: She had a Hines issue this week and a Heine issue last week.
1: Oh, no, Finny. How dare you? Poor Granny. Oh, my
2: Granny,
1: God.
2: You're talking out your backside right now.
1: Oh, my goodness. Anyway, yes, no Haynes King this week, man. And we'll see what happens on cutdown day. I still would guess he's going to be on the roster. I want to talk about this Bill Barnwell piece. For those of you that have texted in asking how Fitty's night out with a lovely lady went last night, he will give you those details coming up in the random crap segment, Bone, coming up at 8:45.
3: Will I?
2: What a sign of respect for Finney. If you care about Finney's dating life, it's at the bottom of the random crap segment. Not even at the top of it.
1: Oh, we can make it at the top if you would like, sir. We can put it there at the top. Anyway, all right, let me talk about...
2: I'm buried behind Nick Saban's new hobby.
1: Let me talk about this Bill Barnwell article, sir. Let me talk about that. Because he did a piece on ESPN.com where he talked about the teams that he thinks are going to take a step back this year in the NFL. And I'm going to be honest with you. He named a couple of teams that I have already said that are on the Panthers' schedule that I expect to take a step back. The Chicago Bears and the Denver Broncos. So I'm not going to act bone like I think he's completely out to lunch on this. I just want to talk about his reasoning. Some Panther fans are already texting annoyed with Bill Barnwell. They read the article. They're annoyed with him. I want to talk about his reasoning, Bone, and how do we feel about it? Does it make any sense to us? He brings up advanced metrics. Of course he does. Advanced metrics and computer models, Bone, do not like the Carolina Panthers. They do not. But I saw us in a playoff game playing one of the best teams in the NFL who we beat previously right down to the wire. But anyway, advanced metrics. He talks about how the Panthers' FPI last year was 25th, and that was the worst in the division last year, despite the fact they won the division. Talks about the DVOA, another metric, was 25th in the league last year. So what he's trying to basically say is, yeah, they won the division, but the metrics indicate how good they really were down in and down out. And they were not that good of a team. So I guess he is expecting them, Bone, to play closer to their metric. Does this mean anything to you?
2: Or could you reverse that and say, now hear me out, that they, yes, the metrics were not in their favor, but yet they still figured out a way to win some games and won the division, albeit a bad division. So if they can improve some things, they'll be they can be a better football team. Because maybe those metrics improve a little bit. So they won, Mac, despite not being a good football team. They still won a division championship. So could you spin that as they're only going to get better in our mind? So maybe now going forward, those things can improve and they can win even more football games.
1: You can spin if you want to, Bone. You know, you can dance if you want to as well. You can leave your friends behind. He also brings up one score games. I knew this was coming. This is a big analytics person thing. If you win a lot of one score games the season before, and it's one of the things I'm using on Virginia. They won three overtime games last year. I'm betting, Bone, they won't be so lucky this year. And that's what he's saying about the Panthers, that they were 6-2 in one score games last year, that they only won one game, Bone, by more than 8 points. That was the blowout of the Falcons. And he is basically saying that, you know, teams, he's used this, Bone, against, I think, the Bears as well. Teams that win, and the Broncos, teams that win a lot of close games, the analytics folks, Bone, believe, that luck will turn around. You will lose some of those close games this year. Does that mean anything to you?
2: Well, Broncos 11-2, Eagles 8-4, Steelers and Panthers 7-3 in one score games, Patriots 7-3. It feels like
1: he said 6-2.
2: Right here it says 7-3.
1: Does that
2: right
1: include
2: here.
1: The play that might? Well, they had an 8-win game. They had an 8-point game. I don't think he counted that for some reason.
2: Yeah, but
1: so that should count.
2: I'm just reading what it says.
1: Maybe
2: right
1: that includes the playoff game too.
2: Yeah, but my point is, I feel like the other teams, Mac, are not being downgraded nearly enough for one score games as the Panthers are. I don't feel like that's used for the Eagles and the Patriots and Broncos.
1: He did use it on the Broncos.
2: Okay, but
1: in
2: just overall in general, when people bring it up, I feel like the Panthers are used the most of that group to downgrade them for that.
1: If you have, I don't know, man, if you've got Bryce Cole, baby, if you've got Bryce who is good in those situations, I would think there's a chance, Bone, that he can repeat it and be good in those situations again. I also think, Bone, they will, because of their defense this year, I think they will have games where Bryce doesn't have to pull them out late. Yeah. I think they will have more games that they can put away.
2: Could you imagine
1: because
2: having
1: the defense doesn't make it so that Bryce has to keep making these plays.
2: Imagine
1: in the fourth
2: games
1: quarter.
2: With two score leads. Holy smokes.
1: That'd be nice, wouldn't it? Oh, I know God. The edge rushers would love it.
2: Yeah.
1: Because then all of a sudden they can pin their ears back. I would expect there's going to be more games like that this year. He also brings up, Bone, the fact that this is Bill Barnwell, why he has the Panthers on ESPN.com as one of his teams he thinks takes a step back. Final day, they needed help to win the division. They won the division on a three-way tiebreaker. So he's bringing that up as well. 98% of the national media, you know, they backed into the playoffs last year and didn't even have a winning record. Yeah, but look at our offseason. This team is going to be improved. They're not going to be that same team last year that needs to, in my opinion, needs to back in and needs tiebreakers.
2: No teams in the NFL are the same year in, year out. There's a lot of all the sports, Mac, teams change the most in one year. It might be the NFL.
1: Absolutely. No doubt about it. And by the way, in this article, he does acknowledge the Panthers are improving. They make good moves in the offseason. He says they have the sixth youngest core and they have talent on their roster. And he says if they stay healthy, he also brings up our injuries, Bone, early on. And, you know, he also brings up the Icky and the Moten injuries and Braswell and Scorton. And I don't think we can deny that. You know what I mean? We've all felt a little bit, you know, gun shy because of those. But he does say on in this piece, if they stay healthy, they could have a big year. He thinks we're headed in the right direction. He is predicting, though, Bone, a step back before they make a step forward. It's not a completely evil piece. You know what I mean? That says that we're, you know, completely a non-factor for the next decade or some crap like that.
2: No, I think we're out of the evil piece game. I think we move closer to more balanced pieces than the pure evil pieces. We had a lot of time back in the evil piece world. Not fun. Mac, can I bring up a Panther point here that I just wanted before I forget about this? Did you see yesterday, Mac, it pertains to the start of the season. Did you see what Ben Johnson said yesterday, Mac, about the Bears offensive line? He's not sold right now on their offensive line. So while we're talking Panthers offensive line, Ozzie may not be ready. Trapillo may not be ready for week one. They're still trying to figure out their left tackle situation. There's other offensive line questions.
1: Darnell Wright got hurt yesterday, too, by the way.
2: They were worried, Mac, about their offensive line heading into the beginning of the season.
1: Yeah, right tackle.
2: Keep that in mind.
1: Right tackle Darnell Wright, elbow injury yesterday.
2: And the left tackle spot's already in question for the beginning of the year.
1: Wow. Well, what happened to Ben?
2: And their center retired, didn't he? I believe their center retired in the offseason, didn't he? I think that's part of their problem also.
1: You might be, somebody, let's see here. Anyway, you looked at
2: Drew Dahlman, their Pro Bowl center, retired in the offseason at 27 years old.
1: So
2: left tackle, right tackle, center. It's not just the Panthers entering week one have questions.
1: Oh, let's go eat that offensive line up, Phillips. Phillips and Brown, go get after these boys. It's an interesting admission from Ben Johnson, because the last quote I saw from Ben Johnson is him saying our goal is not just to win the Super Bowl, but it's to win every game, and it's to average the most points in the history of the NFL. So he seems to get it. He seems a little more realistic now, Bone, about the fact that they may not be the greatest offense the NFL has ever seen.
2: How do you go from that to I'm not 100% sold on our offensive line right now?
1: Anyway.
2: I want to get that in there before I forgot.
1: Sounds like, and listen, I like Ben Johnson. Don't get me wrong. I wanted him to be the Panthers coach, and he had no interest in us. But I still think we ended up with a pretty darn good coach on our own. Different, right? He's not, I don't view him, Bone, as the complete offensive brilliant whiz kid. I'm talking about Canales now, that Ben Johnson is. But I also think Canales is a really good culture builder. And I think he's a really good CEO head coach. And I think the fact, Bone, that he has given up play calling, like Ben Johnson, you get the feeling with Ben Johnson, Bone, you will have to pry the play call sheet from his cold, dead hands.
2: He'll never give it up. No shot.
1: And in fairness, he's amazing at it. Whereas I don't necessarily think Canales in his 3 years of play calling has, if that's been his biggest strength. But I think I think he's great for culture, and I think he showed what kind of overall leader he is by giving up the play calling. I definitely do. 704-570-9610. If you want to jump in here on the Mac and Bone Show, what do you think about the Bill Barnwell argument against the Panthers? We also need to mention Bone. Mildly annoying. You know what I mean? Mildly annoying, but I'm not like throwing a fit over this the way I've thrown fits over other online content. You know what I mean? Questioning the Panthers. That's kind of where I'm at. You know what I mean?
2: Yeah, I got
1: you. It's mildly annoying. I know you're going to go to the analytics talking points and stuff like that. He also brought up our strength of schedule as well. But again, we don't know how that schedule will look at the end of the season.
2: People bring up the close games, the schedule, and Bryce being short.
1: Yeah, at least he didn't bring that up.
2: So usually that's in the in Panthers negative bingo.
1: At least Barnwell didn't say a word about Bryce in there.
2: Barnwell kind of was like Fidio, by the way. He's in the brigade, isn't he, Fidio?
1: But Barnwell didn't take it home, did he? Barnwell still Cul-de-sac Nation. Fit Dog took it home and turned into a studly stallion that had a date of all dates last night.
2: And will there be a date, too? We'll find out.
1: More on that.
2: Random crap.
1: More on that. Just minutes away, baby. Maybe that is that disrespectful to put Fitty's date stuff in random? I didn't really think of it. Is that disrespectful?
3: Of course you didn't.
1: Does Finney's date stuff need to be somewhere else?
3: This could even pass kindergarten.
2: He wants 3 hours on this thing.
1: Oh, my goodness. All right, I want to mention this, Fitty. I'm just going to ignore that, Fitty. I'm going to mention this. There's a Packers reporter, Bone, and I forget the name of this guy. You told me earlier.
2: Easton Butler.
1: Easton Butler covers the Packers, and he said on Twitter last night that the Panthers are shopping tight end Jatavion Sanders, and the Packers are one of the teams that has reached out. So, again, I hadn't seen that anywhere else, hadn't seen any of the Panther writers report that. But, to be honest with you, it would make sense, right? If they're considering keeping Waller to do that role, right? Of that tight end that can stretch the seam, you know, that can attack mismatches. It would make sense, Bone, that if they're considering cutting Sanders, they would try to see if they can get anything for him in a trade. So it would make sense.
2: Yeah, Tucker crafts off the knee injury that he suffered against the Panthers last year. He's obviously a star, but, you know, they're bringing him along slowly. And Luke Musgrave, the backup tight end, has been out for a while here in camp. So that would make sense of why the Packers, despite having a great tight end and a good backup, why they'd want another one. Well, they have questions entering the season at the tight end spot.
1: They would definitely. Would you have a problem if the Panthers are trying to trade Jatavion Sanders?
2: No, because I feel like they've got to free up some spots somewhere, whether it be for A.J. Dillon's spot or, you know, all these wide receivers we talk about. I'd rather maybe sacrifice Mac a tight end than one of the other spots where I think they might be more usable than extra tight ends.
1: Do you want Waller and Franks on there and not Sanders?
2: Yeah. Franks is on there for his obvious reasons, and Waller, I think, is more of a known commodity if he's right.
1: Yeah.
2: Sanders, to me, has had opportunities, and I just – ultimately, is he going to, Mac, have a game when he looks okay and then disappear for three or four games? Is he going to be a consistent presence? I have not seen that yet.
1: He's supposed to be.
2: I know Waller, if he's in there, can be consistent.
1: He's supposed to be the athletic. The only worry with Waller is the injuries. Three stints on the IR last year. Like, he acknowledged it himself when he signed here. He said, it took this long for me to get a call, and part of it is the injuries, the availability last year. But when he played, he produced. He made catches downfield in the intermediate range, and he made five in the deep range. JT Sanders was brought here, Bone, to be a guy that can beat guys down the seam, that can give you big plays as a tight end. He averaged 6.6 yards a catch last year. Mm. He didn't do it. He did it way better in his rookie season. And to your point, I can't imagine any Panther fans, you know, feel some sort of sadness for JT. I'm not trying to be mean about it, but this is his third training camp. His third training camp, and they decided to bring Darren Waller in. It was pretty obvious right then, Bone, in my opinion, how they feel about
2: Sanders. He's also not stayed healthy either. I know he had the freakish injury, but he also had the broken ankle, right?
1: Definitely.
2: So, has that taken away a little bit of the athletic ability as well?
4: 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The Panthers are back. And so is Carolina's number one pregame show. 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
7: Dave Canales says when we drop back today, we couldn't do anything versus Houston's pass rush. Canales on Carolina versus Houston, the offense versus Houston's defense. He said, yeah, it was pretty lopsided, as Flounder mentioned in the first segment. Canales does have no information on whether the Panthers are shopping JT Sanders, just kind of rapid firing some of the comments here. There's something we need to get to a little bit later with the report coming out of Green Bay that the Packers might be interested in trading for JT Sanders. We'll get to that after some joint practice takeaways. Derek Brown, if you were interested in what the Panthers defense did against Houston's offense today, the star defensive tackle told you that we had an average day, said CJ Stroud was getting the ball out quickly, and that I would say the first half Panthers held up really well. Second half, I would say the Panthers defense got a little more leaky. Houston started to score some points, and that's what you would describe happened with Houston's offense versus Carolina's defense. But it was rough for Carolina's offense. Let's read some text messages, shall we? Again, tail firmly between my legs. 704-570-9610. West 704 says that he's picking the Texans defense in the third round of his fantasy draft. You like that idea?
8: Yeah, I mean, I could see people doing that, especially if you have a rating system that really values the defense. They wouldn't be a bad get at this point, because we talked about during the break, they wrecked the Raiders in their joint practice. They got 6 picks and shut down everything the Raiders wanted to do. So,
9: well, see, then everything's fine. We're basically
8: the Raiders. Yeah, I was going to say, if you want to look on the bright side, they wrecked the Raiders.
9: What's wrong with that?
8: Yeah.
9: We're the Raiders, man. Bryce didn't throw 6 interceptions today.
8: He did not. He threw a couple.
9: Yeah. But he didn't throw 6 interceptions, so I view that as glass half full. We're scrolling some more. Selling the farm. Classic. Thanks, Houston. We do have a problem. Desmond from Concord writes in, every team doesn't have the Texans defense, and we have a rookie tackle and a new line trying to gel together. Heat fan says Jordan Gross was getting dog walked by Peppers his rookie year. Monroe will be fine. So I'll ask you, Wes, how worried should we be about Monroe Freeling
7: And let's break it up into a couple of different timelines here. How worried should we be with Monroe Freeling starting maybe the first four games of this season compared to, let's say he gets more starts, even when Taylor Moton comes back, however all of that breaks down. Okay, we can talk about the musical chairs up front. But four games for Monroe Freeling, the whole season for Monroe, and how you view him as a prospect. What's changed? What hasn't changed? How are you feeling about the first round selection right now?
8: Well, if we go back to the draft, you know, I had said that he was my least favorite tackle out of the bunch that was being considered for first round consideration. And so I think now with what we've seen, again, I give him the grace that we've discussed on the show. There have been several tackles that have come out that have struggled in their rookie year. So that's going to be the order of the day, especially when you're a guy that comes out. We brought up the true pass block grade from PFF, you know, that was a 75, and some of the technical issues that at least I saw with him. So, you know, it's easy for people to just be like, oh, well, he's going up against really good defensive ends. But, you know, most of the starting defensive ends that, you know, he's going to go against are going to be decent to some degree. But not only that, when word starts to get around about some of these things, or I don't know, I guess teams get the tapes from these joint practices, I'm not sure. But the word starts to get around that, you know, there's a weakness there. And whatever weakness that you have, you know, word travels. And so teams, obviously, they try to expose these things. So even in the first few games, even if he's not going up against a marquee defensive end, teams are still going to scheme to bring pressure, you know, on certain sides where they feel like it could be. If it gets out that, you know, this guy can give up stuff, then, yeah, I might want to confuse him or bring the simulated pressures, all these different things to try to confuse him and get him off balance. Because the thing when you're not technically sound, if I can do one little thing to get you off kilter, then I got you, because then I can beat you, because your technique is not going to be sound like it needs to be. So if I bring somebody and it makes you look at somebody else for a split second, or I make you, you know, reach one way 1 second, but then you were really supposed to go in this gap, that stuff matters. And so, you know, when you look at the first four teams that they've got to go against, you know, Cleveland, we know what their defense has been the last few years, even if the team as overall has been trash. You know, Detroit, you got Hutchinson and those boys over there. In Atlanta, yeah, they've been decimated by injuries and suspensions and things like that. And in Chicago, they bring a decent pass rush as well. So, and at the end of the day, you know, it's the NFL. These aren't the bottom tier teams that they're playing against outside of really Cleveland. But we'll see what Atlanta and others bring. But to sum it all up, I think that, yeah, there's going to be some worry there with just the simple fact by default he's a rookie. And then when you are getting beat to the degree in which he is, you know, teams will scheme for that.
7: Here's what I think changes, because they're not going to have to face Will Anderson and Danielle Hunter. In fact, I don't know if you're going to face another edge as good as Will Anderson all year long, because you don't play the Rams. Myles Garrett isn't going to be on your roster. You're not going to face you play Green Bay on the road. So Micah Parsons is the guy. That would be the one. Remember, they surprisingly played pretty well against Micah Parsons last year. But yeah, that's the guy, right? Other than that, Will Anderson's going to be the best edge that you face all season long. Aiden Hutchinson, depending on his health, is also very good. I know that's your guy. So what does change to me is the foregone conclusion people acted like it was going to be with Monroe Freeling just sliding in as that left tackle to start the season. Mm-hmm. That changed, of course, when Timo went down with his pulmonary embolism. So now he gets thrust into a position where he has to start at right tackle alongside Rashid Walker, who's starting at left. But remember, man, everyone that was trying to figure out, okay, who's going to be the starter between the veteran and Rashid Walker and the new guy in Monroe Freeling, people would point to the contract for Walker and say he's making swing tackle money. You allocated a premium resource to go get Monroe Freeling. Freeling is going to be the starter at left tackle this upcoming season. Rashid Walker's played pretty well. Again, I don't want to say this that like it's etched in stone, because it was the edges that got most of the pressure today. If they didn't get most of the pressure, and by my count, they accounted for 6 sacks, you're telling me that there were 7 other ones? It was the edges that got most of the pressure. And it looks like a lot of it was because whoever was facing Monroe Freeling was winning on that side. What that means, Wes, is as soon as Taylor Moton is ready, I expect him to be right there at right tackle. stepping right on in as a veteran. And Monroe Freeling is going to go to the bench because Rashid Walker has played pretty well so far in camp, has had a really good camp. Joe Person highlighted that on some TV coverage before the preseason game that he's played well. In the preseason, I think Rashid Walker has played well. He's been feisty too.
8: Mm-hmm.
7: Monroe's not going to take Rashid Walker's job now with the way that they're playing. So do you have a guy in Monroe Freeling that you drafted top 20 that is, for the most part, depending on when Taylor Moton comes back, let's say he comes back after the bye. Maybe it's second half of the season, but let's just say he misses the first 4 weeks and then he comes back with the fifth game. That would be week six because of the early bye. I expect Monroe Freeling to sit most of the season. And, you know, it's not even so much that he got killed today by two of the best edge rushers in the league. It's just that he's not doing enough to take Rashid Walker's job on the other side, and he's not doing enough to hold it down on the right side because of what we know Taylor Moton to be. So, again, it goes back to the pre-draft process. If you take a tackle after signing Rashid Walker, hey, man, that's fine. I've admitted to being short-sighted on a lot of the pre-draft coverage and analysis that I provided. I wanted Casey Concepcion. I still think that'd be a good pick. But, man, I came around to Monroe Freeland. That makes sense. I'm cool with allocating a bunch of resources towards premium positions like Monroe Freeling. But I still think, based on everything we've seen to this point, Wes, I think he's going to sit most of the season.
8: Yeah, and then when you look at it from that perspective, because I would think when you pick an offensive lineman in the first round that you have, you know, notions of him starting for you, you know, whatever the case may be. And so now if you have a first round pick that you selected at number 19 and he's going to sit for the year, I just think that that really hurts you because of the fact you could have, if that was the case, then you could have picked somebody that was going to help you this year as a starter. Like, you're trying to capitalize on what you did last year. So to take a guy, like, to me, this roster doesn't have the room to be able to have a first round pick sit. Like, that's reserved for teams that are absolutely loaded at multiple positions. But now, you know, when you put it in those terms and no, you know, effect of you just saying that as far as how it shakes out, you look at it now like, okay, well, would you have rather taken a Mezador or Malachi Lawrence or some of these edges that went after him or even a Peter Woods, somebody that would be able to help you now? Because I think that picking, you know, Monroe Freeling now and then with the possibilities of him sitting on the bench for the majority of the season, I just think that stinks for this team that fancies themselves to be in a position to win the NFC South again and to be able to maybe go further than what they did last year.
7: Yeah, so much of it is based off of your expectations for this season. Did you want to get to the Super Bowl? Did you want, I mean, of course, we all want to get to the Super Bowl, but you get the idea. I remember we brought Nate Tyson from Yahoo Sports, and I talked to him about that aspect, drafting Monroe Freeling, even if I think there's a decent chance that he doesn't start. And if that's the case, then did you not waste, but did you not capitalize on your first round pick, a selection that does make your team better for the future and the now? Are you not taking care of the now part? And how much is that going to hurt you when trying to contend for a postseason spot this year? But I remember him asking me, well, how good did you think they were going to be? I was like, yeah, I'm fair. That's fair, man. I get it. I had operated for so long that this was going to be the season in the third year in the Dave Canales / Dan Morgan era, that this was going to be the year that they really vault themselves into playoff contention. And look, Monroe Freeling just isn't playing better than a left tackle that's experienced, has a bunch of starts under his belt in Green Bay in playoff settings with the Packers having been a good football team for the last few seasons. So he's not beating Rashid Walker his first ever time in the NFL. Okay. He's not better than Taylor Moton, who, you know, my thoughts on Taylor Moton is one of the best pass protecting tackles that exist in football right now. He's not beating either one of those guys.

0: he's performed better than Rashid Walker, and I don't think he's better than Taylor Moten right now.
1: No, he's not going to take over that left tackle spot, especially, you know, if you're struggling at right tackle right now, then you're certainly not going to move the guy to the left side and say, hey, let's go ahead and put you there and see what you got when you're already having a tougher time there. But, you know, it's going to be interesting because what does it look like during practice? What does his confidence look like at this point? Is he a guy that after a practice like this, you know, the confidence level needs to be massaged a bit more too, because I'm not just going off today. I'm thinking about the fact too, against Jacksonville, he had a little bit of a tough time against those guys as well. And so for Monroe Freeling, is that you want to see signs from him if he is going to be in a reserve role. You've got to at least see him in practice, continuing to develop, and then you want to see him by the end of the season look starter-like in practice. I think that would be the end game. If that's what you're going to choose to do, then he needs to look like a starter by the end of the year. And so I feel like this is just a really intriguing situation for this football team with Monroe Freeling.
0: The ultimate glass half full approach is Bicycle Herd saying, at least it's not Bryce's blind side. Yeah, that's true, man. It's a good point. Less fumbles. If it was happening on the left, maybe we would expect more turnovers. Every coach in the game tells you it's all about turnovers. Mm-hmm. See, I like that, Bicycle Herd. I appreciate that. Jack did mention, of course, just some of the edge rushers that we still have on the docket in the first month of the season. Cleveland did get Jared Verse. Yeah, you're not facing nobodies against Chicago, who has Montez Sweat, good edge rusher. Cleveland, Jared Verse, Lions, Aiden Hutchinson, the Philadelphia Eagles. Who are their edge rushers now? Because they lost Jalen Phillips, you know, and Nolan Smith, I guess.
1: I'm looking up because Bears, the other guy on the other side, you know, he's okay. Austin Booker, he's all right.
0: Yeah, right. So, yeah, anyways, you look at the middle part of the season, that's when it starts to get rough. Like, you have Green Bay, you have Denver, and those two games back-to-back, it's going to be a little difficult. But again, man, I wonder what the pressing need is now for Taylor Moten to return. That's a big question.
1: Mm-hmm.
0: How much better do you feel about this offense entirely if Taylor Moten is out there compared to a first-year Monroe Freeling? Because he hasn't looked this bad in preseason. He hadn't looked otherworldly, but he hadn't looked anywhere close to this bad. That's what happens when you face a Will Anderson,
1: mm-hmm.
0: who just got paid, what was it, a $50 million a year contract, something ridiculous, ballpark, with crazy guarantees, mm-hmm. and was worth every penny of it.
1: Yeah, he definitely was. And so I guess another way you could decide to look at it, as we were talking about during the break, is this Houston team a real deal Super Bowl contender? Because you see it from many. We just talked about last week. Bleacher Report's article about the most stacked rosters in the NFL, and Houston was right up there. They were number one in the NFL, even over in LA Rams. And so is this a team that you could also maybe look at it on the bright side and say, hey, this team is light years ahead of where the Panthers are, you know, and just say, hey, we got to chalk this up to this is one of the elite teams in the NFL this season, and just go back to the drawing board.
0: So offense struggled, to say the least, especially the offensive line, especially Monroe Freeling. You know, you saw some red zone struggles as well. You know, it's interesting. You go to Carolina Blitz, keep blitzing timeline. Of course, the great Vashti Hurt tweeting out that in 11v11 red zone first team, Brooks had a nice run on first down, but then Bryce Young was under pressure. There was an incomplete pass to Coker. It was off of his hands. There was a sack. Then there was a tip ball for an interception on fourth down, and that was one of two interceptions that Bryce Young threw today. Both interceptions were actually had by Kalen Bullock, who picked him off a couple times. Once off of an underthrown ball to T-Mac, and then the other was off the hands of Jalen Coker. Looked like a screen pass, and then Bullock dove for the interception. And apparently they were jawing too, which is just insult to injury, man. We're already dead. You don't got to talk to us. We can't hear you. Texans were jawing after stopping us, saying that y'all can't do anything. Y'all can't do nothing against us. So, yeah, pretty bad all around. Dave Canales owned it too. He said, I'm not going to lie to y'all. It was pretty lopsided.
1: That would have been pretty fun to hear all the trash talk that was going on out there. But man, I wonder what did the Panthers say back? Because if you are struggling against them, what do you do? Just look at them and just be like, okay.
0: Well, I mean, let's go with former player story time. Has that ever happened where somebody was talking mad trash, you were getting that ass beat, and I know you're jawing back, but what do you say when you're down 35 and they're talking trash?
1: You just got to get as personal as you can.

0: at that point. You just say, just shut the bleep up with your bleepity bleep or something like that.
1: If, that's why you got that's big
0: what you
1: head.
0: Choose. Yeah, that's what you choose to do. You got to do something. But if you getting hammered and then you know, for the most part, man, you just jog and try to act like you don't hear it. You just ignore it.
1: Yeah, that's why your socks don't match.
0: Right, yeah. Punk. Yeah, you just have to ignore it and just jog on back, you know, to the huddle, to the sideline, wherever you're going.
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4: What's up, Queen City? I'm Doug Maurer, and let's get right into today's Charlotte Knights Minute. The boys are back in town, and last night, the Charlotte Knights opened up their six-game homestand at Truist Field with a dominating 8-2 victory over the Memphis Redbirds. Riley Unruh put together a perfect night at the plate and cranked his 10th home run of the season. Also, Kyle Teal led a trio of Chicago White Sox players that are in town for just a few days to major contributions in the win. The Knights are home again tonight and throughout the week, including this Thursday. Not only is it the second to last Thirsty Thursday of the season, but we're throwing in a Moonlight Graham collectible pin giveaway to the first 1,000 fans through the gates. If you've seen Field of Dreams, it is a must. Have. 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
7: Mac and Bone, they go together like this.
8: Bless you. You are a very quiet sneezer.
9: Just call me Sneezy. Well, I'm trying not to sneeze.
8: Do you not make noise when you sneeze? I'm a big ol'. Achoo!
9: I try to not sneeze. Is that weird?
8: Yeah, I let it.
9: Because I don't
8: out.
9: Want the snot to fly everywhere.
8: Oh, I let it fly, baby.
9: You do? You
8: oh,
9: just.
8: Yeah. Oh,
9: so
8: yeah.
9: I've been told, I don't know, is this true? Somebody.
8: My nickname used to be Snot.
9: Somebody told me it's not healthy to try to hold your sneezes in.
8: It's not, no.
9: But I don't want the snot going everywhere.
8: Can
9: I've had
8: go,
9: too many of those
8: can
9: explosions.
8: It go back, can it go like backwards and make you explode? Or is that it?
9: I had not heard that one. There I'm just go. Trying to. Ooh. I think ooh, I need man. To let it out or it
8: yeah,
9: won't stop.
8: Yeah, what's going on here, man? Well, sneeze for real.
9: There you go. There it is. I'm sorry. See, I also didn't want to do it on the air. That's not polite.
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10: We welcome in and welcome back an NFL insider heavyweight. He covers the league. He covers the Texans for KPRC, the NBC affiliate in Houston. He's been covering the Texans and this league for many, many years. It was great to catch up with him at practice today. Aaron Wilson was in town, and he's now with us on the FNZ hotline. Aaron, I appreciate you, brother. How are things?
11: Hey, appreciate you, too. So good catching up with you today at practice. And got to say, man, I love this Charlotte weather after being in Houston, Texas for the majority of this training camp. And it's been 100 degrees a ton of times. So being here in this moderate temperature in a really beautiful city, good setting, very good to be here.
10: No, it was awesome. And I will say you just missed the last heat wave. So you showed up at a very, very good time. I know it's not Houston,
11: man,
10: but it felt Houston-like last week. So you showed up at a very, very good time. All right, Aaron, we've been talking about this, and you and I were chatting during practice today. There's no way around it. Dave Canales said it. The Texans were just flat out better out there. I want to start with the Panthers offense and the Houston defense. It's no shock to anybody. It shouldn't be that Houston's defense is loaded. So I thought this would be a very, very tough test for Carolina. That's obviously what it turned out to be. What were your takeaways from that particular field today?
11: Right. I mean, it's the top-ranked defense for a reason, and they were overmatched. They are dealing with some serious offensive tackle problems because of health and you look at the Texans, they have the best pass rushing tandem in the NFL. So this was really tailor-made for them to feast against these backups that are now thrust into starting roles. Watching Will Anderson Jr. bring some heat off the edge, a lot of speed to power, relentless, good pass rushing repertoire. And then Daniil Hunter, I thought it was close to 5 sacks, at least 4. There may have been a 5th one in there. They were all over Bryce Young. And I thought Bryce was courageous in the pocket. I mean, you get these two studs coming in, crashing down on you. And, of course, you know, they're not going to hit the quarterback, but they're real close to you. And it's happening very fast. So it's chaotic there. It's a messy pocket. And I thought he held his own considering how much heat he was under. He's under serious duress, but that's a great defense. And that's what practice is like in Houston. And it looked like C.J. Stroud on the other side of the ball enjoying more time, a lot more time to find his targets. And this was more like representative of what we'd normally see from C.J. when he plays against a defense that's not of their caliber. And he was like 19 of 24. He threw some touchdowns. I thought overall he had pretty good command. And they didn't even have Kayshon Boutte. He was just working on the side after the trade from the Patriots. They want to make sure that he's good to go before they trot him out there. We won't see him practicing until we're back in Houston.
10: Stay on Stroud for a second. We've been seeing the reports coming out. I don't know what's true and what's not. That's what you're here for. You can tell us that. But, you know, what's the situation as you understand it down there with, you know, what he wants, you know, from a contract extension, what the team thinks he's worth, and where those negotiations are right now?
11: Right. The $70 million thing was just someone's opinion. It's actually not based on the fact. So they are not asking for that. They have never asked for that. And the potential for a deal, it's there, but they're probably going to have to give up millions on the, you know, dollars per year if they were to do a deal now. And the lean is for him, his camp, to bet on himself right now and go into next year and see where that, you know, keeps him. I look at the Texans, and this is a little bit like Howie Roseman, his playbook. Get the player sooner and you save a ton of money. And what is he getting in return? Yeah, he gets the generational wealth, but it's not top dollar. David Mulligan is his agent. He doesn't do small deals generally. He does big contracts that are market, you know, setting. In the case of C.J. Stroud, finding his value, it's difficult. He's coming off of a rocky playoff. I don't think he's operating with great leverage. And that's why if you're C.J., you don't do the contract now. But no, he's never asked for that figure. That makes no sense that he would ask to be the highest paid. You know, there's other quarterbacks even in Mulligata's long stable of clients, like Jordan Love, that make more money. I just don't see that happening. If he was to do a deal now, I think it would be $50 million or so and some change, but it wouldn't be, you know, what he could get. The quarterback market is about to go up again. And when that does happen with the pending deals in this offseason, you know, he'll fit somewhere in and he'll make a lot more money. You know, $60 million is going to be like the old $50 million at some point. Be a bunch of guys making 60. And the cap's going up, and the quarterback salaries will continue to go up, and the percentage of the cap. And I think for C.J., a deal right now doesn't make sense. It's something that he should wait on. And if I'm the Texans, I'd like to see him do better in the playoffs before I commit. You know, for a long time, the lean until he had a good offseason was, we're definitely waiting until next year. And then they warmed up toward the idea, well, what if we could get him, not to try and take advantage of him, but just like to, you know, maybe it makes good sense. It's a compromise. Do it now. And that's not what, you know, is happening. So, yeah, that's the facts, not the, you know, there's been some internet fiction. But the guy that said that is actually out of Houston. He wasn't trying to report. He was stating his opinion. He just didn't state it in a way that people understood him. And he did clarify himself that he wasn't reporting something or saying that that's what it is. But it got aggregated, as everything does nowadays on the internet. It got aggregated and people took it like it was a report. But no, it wasn't.
10: Gotcha. Aaron Wilson covers the Texans for KPRC in Houston, their NBC affiliate. He was at joint practice today. He's with us on the FNZ hotline. You're a reporter. You're not a fan, all right? So when I want to point that out when I ask this question to this audience. Do you think, like, are the Texans a bona fide Super Bowl contender to you because of the defense? Like, is that enough? Does the offense still concern you? Like, do you look at this team as someone who's covered the league for a long time and think this Texans team can win the Super Bowl?
11: I think they can get to the Super Bowl. I don't know if they can win the Super Bowl. And I'm still concerned about the offense, even though they've added some firepower. They did lose Jaden Higgins. They've got Nico Collins. They've got David Montgomery. They've got Woody Marks. They've got now Kayshon Booty. But it doesn't look like a surefire Super Bowl team. There's still some moving parts with the offensive line. I think that, you know, they've got a real keeper there in Keelan Rutledge, the first-round draft pick out of Georgia Tech, who's playing a lot of guard right now. And he could either be the center or the starting guard. He's their best offensive lineman as a rookie right away. But to me, if they can't hold up their end of the bargain, and or if they have injuries again on offense like they did in the playoff game when they didn't have Dalton Schultz and Nico Collins, then we're having a very similar conversation next year about this team. The defense is elite, but in this era of football, that's not enough. The 2000 Baltimore Ravens, that was a long time ago. I used to cover the Ravens, and you know, being able to win with a Trent Dilfer, a quarterback, like a game manager, and hand the ball off to Jamal Lewis and just let Ray Lewis and his guys do their thing, that doesn't happen anymore. I mean, you can win with defense. I don't know if you're going to win championships without a good offense and great quarterback play. So the onus is on the offense. The pressure couldn't be higher on the offense to hold up their end of the bargain. Okay. They need to. I think they will, but, I mean, just to for me to say that I'm sure, I don't know. I had a good conversation with Nico Collins today. He thinks it's going to be a special season. He's obviously very, you know, invested in this and believes. But, yeah, I mean, I'm just applying some healthy skepticism to – look at it and think, okay, I've heard this story before. They've never even made it past the divisional round. They're 0-7 all time at that stage of the postseason. So until they can get past the divisional round, it's hard for me to, you know, just be like, sure, they're going to go to Super Bowl. They are a legitimate Super Bowl contender. But for me to say, hey, that today in August, I'm sure they're going to go, I just would love to see, you know, some sample size in the regular season.
10: Last thing I'll let you go. It clearly was a lopsided day for the Texans defense, especially. I know some of the people here, maybe even some Texans reporters, I thought the Panthers defense got off to a good start, but then Houston's offense, you know, started to settle in. As somebody who, again, covers the league at large, what did you take away from the Panthers today, you know, knowing that they won the division last year and made the playoffs and battled the Rams and, you know, had a good offseason? People here right now are still trying to figure out what this team is and if they're going to take another step. What do you think of Carolina?
11: I like some things about Carolina. I think that Bryce Young is continuing to improve. I think that he does a pretty good job. I think Ted Earl McMillan is absolutely a intriguing wide receiver. I think they've got some talent. When they get their running back, you know, back in the lineup, when they get some of these offensive linemen, they may be a team that's much better overall, a better football team in October or November than they might be here early in the season. I would just say, be patient about a potential slow start because it's understandable why they may have, you know, a bit of a slow start. I don't have the schedule in front of me, but just wondering, like, whether they're going to play their best football. If they can weather the early storm, get their offensive linemen back, they can be a team, to me, that can still win 8 to 10 games. I feel like they have that potential. But taking a step back, yeah, that's unacceptable for the Panthers and for their fans. So I like some of the things I saw today. They were pretty stout against the run, right? David Montgomery was a power back. They call him Knuckles. He didn't have a lot of room to run. Bobby Brown, I thought, had a really good practice. That was someone that jumped out to me. That's probably no surprise to you because you watch him all the time. But I thought Bobby Brown was really good.
10: I agree. Aaron Wilson, KPRC in Houston, NBC affiliate, covers the Texans, covers the league with us on the FNZ Hotline. Great seeing you today, brother. Be well and have a great season.
11: Great seeing you. Have a good one. See you Friday night.
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12: I'm Will Pelagic, and this is your Charlotte FC Minute. Charlotte FC in action on Saturday against rival Atlanta United and coming off of a 3-1 come-from-behind victory over DC United. Charlotte FC's Alan St. Maximin got his first MLS start on Saturday and played 82 minutes before coming out of the game with what Dean Smith described as dead leg. Earlier in the week, I asked Dean what compelled him to start Maxi.
13: Yeah, I probably decided earlier in the week. I felt that, you know, after seeing the 45 minutes we got last Saturday against Columbus, I thought there was never any thought in my mind to start him on Wednesday because I just felt if I did, then Saturday might be out of the question with a quick turnaround. But, you know, getting the 30 minutes he got on Wednesday allowed me to start him then on Saturday.
12: The Crown in fifth place, 1 point out of fourth, hoping to keep pace in a tight Eastern Conference. Will Polacek, Sports Radio 92.7 WFNZ.
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10: Panthers rookie defensive tackle Lee Hunter is sitting across from me right now. Was there anybody you modeled your game after? 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
9: But all these individual, let me find a local judge in good old Baton Rouge. Let me find a local judge in Paducah, Kentucky. Like, those seem to be layups, and you're eligible to enter the portal. It's just, it's such a giant cluster. And now Bone, an LSU fan, is furious at me.
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9: LSU fan is, what happened?
22: You just cussed there. Got that, Fitty?
9: Oh, did I? What'd I say?
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9: Yeah, I dumped him. Right. What'd I say?
22: You just said cluster F.
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22: Yeah.
9: 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What did I say, though? You I didn't say F?
22: No, you said cluster.
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9: Hold on, you want me to take on the LSU guy later?
22: Please, dear. Let's just towel off.
9: Because you're afraid I might cuss at him, too?
22: Yeah, let's just. We got to get the dump on.
9: I cannot believe I just used the F word.
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1: Kiffin is arguing that the SEC should make this ruling from this moment on and allow everybody else who is already into the system remain. I don't think they will do that. I'm pretty sure they won't. But that's going to be the argument. And to put it mildly, what time is it? 9 o'clock in the morning in Baton Rouge. The courts are open. And I promise you guys, there are lawyers waiting on the doorsteps to file injunctions.
2: 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I am Adam Gold. So here are the penalties. By the way, you can follow the show on YouTube. 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Go to YouTube, search Adam Gold Show. Manny Diaz, Duke head coach, will join us in a second. Here are the penalties if a school in the SEC or the Big Ten, which have already voted and passed rules banning these players from participation, players come back from the NFL, training camps and preseason games and whatnot. Half-season suspension for the head coach. SEC voting privileges revoked. This is the SEC. And I think the Big Ten has done the same thing. Revoked on business matters for that school. 50% of your sports annual operating budget. That's a fine. And then the league retains the right to levy other penalties by either the commissioner or the SEC presidents or chancellors if necessary. Those are steep financial fines. Doesn't hit the player, but in kind of way it does. Because you would, your participation is the cause of it. Just waiting on, we're all set. Here he is, Manny Diaz, the head football coach at Duke, joins us on the Adam Gold Show. First of all, apology for missing you at ACC football kickoff. Enjoy our conversations. How was your, because I don't think I've spoken to you in a minute, how was your off-season, champ? We won a Stanley Cup here. Do you get a trophy to parade around Durham so people can have their day with it?
3: It's not the Stanley Cup, unfortunately, but it does have a nice resting spot at the front of the Yo Football Center, and so it's a great reminder as our players walk by it every day. But it's a new year. We're not playing for that trophy anymore. That one is going to be in our building forever, and now it's all to play for as one of the teams in our league that's all chasing the same thing to do it again.
2: You wound the siren for one of the Hurricanes playoff games, if I'm not mistaken. How was that experience?
3: A lot of pressure on that siren, man. It's not as easy as it looks.
2: No.
3: It takes a lot of energy, but yep. I was honored to do it. Yeah, that was game two of Ottawa.
2: Oh, wow.
3: Two overtime game. And so that was a phenomenal night. The I was fortunate enough to be there for one and two of the cup finals. Game two, the third period of game two, might be one of the best sporting experiences I've ever seen live. If not, it'd be hard to top the way that the energy in that building, it was extraordinary.
2: Manny Diaz is joining us here. So let me just ask you, because I don't think we've spoken at all since you won the ACC. With everything that happened after it, not getting a bid to the college football playoff, in spite of being the champion of the Atlantic Coast Conference, obviously, what happened with the former quarterback, who I'm conveniently forgetting his name now. How was the off season? It didn't put a damper on winning the title, but it just became a very weird, next few months after winning that. No.
3: Well, Adam, college ball is really weird.
2: Yeah, well, it's true.
3: So that's unavoidable. It's interesting. Nothing diminished what we accomplished a year ago, but at the same time, winning the ACC once wasn't really just the ultimate goal of the program, as if, we've arrived. In a weird way, I would argue it almost happened earlier than expected. We're still trying to build to be in the mix every year where you put yourself in contention for trophies. And like I said, the way that it worked out, we were able to claim a trophy a year ago. So it's not, in a way, instead of it being, bittersweet or whatever in the aftermath, it's like, okay, like we can build again, because it was never about just winning it once. It was about, being in the mix year after year, where that's something we can contend for and be in the mix for, no matter whose names are on the back of the jerseys.
2: Manny Diaz, Duke head football coach, is joining us here on the Adam Gold Show. We played your soundbite yesterday about these players who were in NFL training camps, maybe played in some preseason games, should not be allowed to come back and play. There's a court injunction now. The SEC and the Big Ten have both voted. I know the ACC is about to. They're probably going to do exactly what those other two conferences have done. But in the grand scheme of things, based on the new rule, 5 years to play five, most, if not all, of these players would be eligible. There are players like former Carolina quarterback Max Johnson, who's going to be the starter at Georgia Southern. He's playing in his seventh season of college football. He wouldn't be eligible under this rule, but he's eligible to play. Can you see where some of us are, like, confused by all of this?
3: If you're not confused, please, somebody speak up and inform the rest of us. It's entirely confusing. But look, when we set rules, and using five for five as an example, a line had to be drawn somewhere, right? And so there had to be one class that had to be left out. Right now, the point of contention is the class that just would have played all 4 years and left, and now they're in the NFL and they all want to come back. If we had said, you know what, you're right, that's a fair statement, we'll let you back. Well, to be honest, the kid that played 4 years in the 1980s, in theory, could argue that he has a right to a fifth year to come back. And so everything. And then, by the way, if you're in a pro training camp and you get cut and you can come back, well, why can't a guy that played 7 years in the NFL that went out of college only 3 years can't come back? I mean, like, that's what happens, right? Like, once we have gotten to this point, because we have allowed exception after exception, mm-hmm. and wisely the people who charge by billable hours have figured that out. And then what you can do is you can use exceptions to set precedent. And that's why we're almost in a lawless profession. And so, you know, at some point we've got to get a hold of that. And whether that's the conferences setting rules, like you mentioned, if it can't happen, you know, with one umbrella that we can all fit under, then that's what we have to do going forward. And unfortunately, listen, someone's gonna have to be disappointed. And I hate to say it, like, as a coach or as [S2] Right. [S1] A parent or anybody, but we can't damn give everybody ice cream every day and make everybody happy. And it is what it is. And that's life. If you want to prepare people for the real life, you better understand it's not fair, and you better get used to disappointment. And that's, you know, look, to set the rules, we have to set it. Someone's going to have to feel some disappointment, and I'm sympathetic to that, but it is what it is.
2: Manny Diaz is joining us here on the Adam Gold Show. How is Nate Shepard not on the Doak Walker preseason watch list?
3: Doak Walker's not watching very closely, obviously. Doak's got to get his eyes checked.
2: I mean, he'll be on the next one.
3: But here's what I would say. Remember last year's preseason Doak Walker list? No one does.
2: You know,
3: we talk about these lists. Yeah. No one knows. I bet no one gave a name who won the Doak Walker trophy a year ago. Not to, you know, no disrespect intended, but so, you know, this time last year, I don't know anybody, even our, you know, hardly in our building, you know, knew that Nate was going to do. We knew he was talented, but what he did a year ago was certainly extraordinary for a true freshman. What I'm excited with Nate is that, it's good for a lot of times freshmen will fall in the trap of, oh, you know, it was easy as a freshman. I don't really have to work that hard as a sophomore. He's really gone the other route and has really pushed himself. And I really think he's a better player than he ended the season a year ago. And I think he ran for about 160 in the Sun Bowl. So that's exciting for us. And obviously, you know, we've got to get him the ball and feature mm-hmm. him in a way where he can affect winning.
2: How does Walker Egett, what are your expectations for him? I mean, he was certainly good at San Jose State, but what are your expectations for him? And, I mean, I know you've named him the starting quarterback, but are there other people that you're going to see at that position? You think, you know, injuries aside, are there other people that might enter the picture?
3: Yeah, I mean, you're going to do from a game plan standpoint, whatever's best for us to win. And we do believe that Dan Mahan mm-hmm. can affect winning in a positive way for us. So, you know, that's for us to figure out here in the next couple of weeks and week to week, you know, as we get into what's best to beat each opponent we play. What Walker just needs to do is just conduct the offense. You know, it's really fascinating. We showed our team this before training camp. You know, we won nine back-to-back years at Duke, two different quarterbacks, two different style of quarterback play. Mm-hmm. The system was at SMU prior to that with Coach Brewer. They had two different styles of quarterback, two extraordinary seasons the 2 years there. And then we were at Miami with Rhett Lashley the 2 years. We had two different quarterbacks those 2 years. So it's really been six different quarterbacks in 6 years. This will be the seventh different quarterback in 7 years. All have had massive success. All have put up gaudy numbers, all in the mid-20s plus in touchdown passes on the year. So, I think there's a formula, there's a script, you know what I mean? And, it's like adding the next, drummer to Spinal Tap, man. Just learn the music and come in and just play the beat, man. And it's been a pretty good song so far.
2: Manny Diaz is joining us here on the Adam Gold Show. There's no question. And you were not here for this, but I go all the way back to when David Cutcliffe became the head coach, and he had a dream about what this program could be. And the bar just keeps getting raised, and you're a huge part of that. But the game is so different. The mechanisms of the game, not the sport, but the game is so different today with what you have to play in terms of, NIL and the portal and all that. How does Duke compete with the top level of the sport? Because I know that's your goal. You're not going to accept, let's just make a bowl game. That's not what you're about. So how does Duke compete?
3: Well, let me say a couple things on that. One, there's no 2025 ACC championship without David Cutcliffe. Mm-hmm. And what he did to get Duke football turned around, Mike Elko to give it another shot in the arm, and then to give us a platform to chase the success that we're chasing right now. But I would actually argue, Adam, that what has happened now in a way benefits us that with the current state of affairs that Coach Cut didn't have. And what I mean by that is in the portal era, you're just really focusing on that more so than the NIL piece of it. We can offer something really unique here, and we can actually offer something really elite here. Mm-hmm. And that attracts a certain type of young man, that attracts a certain type of family that doesn't just want to come to Duke, but they want to stay at Duke. And in a year, in a time when almost everybody in the country, their roster is really year by year, we think we have a chance to really develop guys. We have a chance to do it in an old school way and have an outstanding weight room culture and guys that get better in year two to year three. And I think a lot of the guys last year's team was the proof of it. I mean, a lot of the core guys that were on that podium in Charlotte came to Duke when Duke was 3-9. And they were the ones that stuck it out. Why? You know what I mean? They had some of those guys had three different head football coaches. The star of the show is that logo over my shoulder. It's Duke. And that's what attracts people. That's what pertains to people. And the university and their commitment to football, I think, has helped that. And that gives us a platform to continue to chase excellence going forward.
2: All right. I know you have something else coming up, so I'm going to ask you for just like 1 minute. Give me your view. Forget about all of the craziness and the chaos about eligibility. Is the sport of college football, what we see on the field, is that better than it's ever been?
3: Well, I think I know what you're asking. It's really good. There's a real big trap. I get really nervous with people that just say, the game's as good as it's ever been. Don't worry about the problems, because here's why, Adam. What I'm worried about is that the cost is going to come back to the consumer. It always does. It does in other sports.
2: Yeah.
3: And we laugh and we say, oh, yeah, out of this, out of that, they'll always find a way to make it sustainable. The way it gets sustainable is that the people who have been paying their hard-earned to come to games have to pay more.
2: Yep.
3: And that's not right. And you saw what the tickets were. Shoot, talk about the Stanley Cup playoffs this year. If you saw the World Cup this year, we're going to price our fans out of the thing they love the most. This is not a pro sport. This is college. People that have been coming to games because it's a generational thing. If we're not careful, we will screw that up. And if we don't have that, in my mind, we have nothing.
2: Manny Diaz, man of the people, head coach at Duke. Good luck against Tulane in a couple of weeks. I look forward to watching you guys play, and I look forward to talking to you again.
3: Thanks, Adam. Always great to hear from you.
2: You got it. Manny Diaz here on the Adam Gold Show. Chip Patterson's going to come up next. We are into week 01. I coined that yesterday. It's not going to catch on at all.
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0: Dolly Parton singing Stairway to Heaven is next level. It's just, I was stunned at how, first of all, toward the end of the song, it's definitely different, and she puts her own spin on it. She's not just singing it as Dolly Parton. All of a sudden, she kind of, it's performed more as a country song at that point. Yeah. It is incredible.
1: Yeah. Our friend Al Hood, he even said something about she did Shine from Collective Soul.
0: Oh, really?
1: It is really good, actually. Well, I listened.
0: The rock album is actually very good.
1: Yes, she did really well with that one.
0: She did that because she went into the Rock and Roll Hall of Fame.
1: Yes.
0: Wild stuff. Which means that Chip Patterson will have to produce his own rock and roll album to get in the Rock and Roll Hall of Fame. Chip Patterson, CBSSports.com, moderator, Cover 3 podcast. And I don't know who put it out. Chip, the top.
2: Oh no, we're not going to talk about the list. No, we're talking about Dolly because I need to back up Victoria. That I have done, and this is the thing that I've learned with Twitter/X, yeah, the Bird app, the Everything app, is that while some people call the For You page a cesspool, you can fine tune by your likes and your reads, and so people who call it a cesspool don't realize they're telling on themselves because it learns from what you're clicking on and what you're reading, and then it feeds it to you, okay? So, for example, in the month of May, you know, April, May, everything is Carolina Hurricanes and golf swing tips. That's all I've got on my For You page. College football gets quiet. NCAA tournament's over. It's just golf and hockey. That's all that I've got. Now that is not the case. I'm getting, you know, like fall camp updates and lots of different college football stuff. Fiorentina celebrated their 100th anniversary, getting a lot of cool fireworks celebration photos over the Ponte Vecchio from earlier this week. But I have, in the last 24 hours, finally tuned to just get nothing but Dolly content. You know, like, it's just the tributes, the performances, just the interviews, all of it. Like the Dolly and Johnny Carson. I'm taking it all, and it's all exactly the way I want to celebrate one of our finest Americans in modern history, if not ever. And so I wanted to back Victoria up. The Collective Soul Shine cover from Austin City Limits in 2001 is incredible. And I don't know, I haven't heard the Stairway to Heaven, but that's one of those, like, one of the great skills of a head coach at the college football level is not just your ability to teach the game to kids, not just your ability to recruit, but also your ability to make good hires and also, like, coach the staff. Dolly's choices for the musicians that she had around her were always exquisite. So that anytime she took on any cover, not only is she giving it her own, but she is doing so with the most supreme musicianship around. And so I'm sure that when they land the plane at the end of that Stairway cover, I mean, it is just, it is going to be mind-blowing in a Dolly kind of way.
0: It really was. I was stunned.
2: RIP to a legend. I'm more than happy to spend time celebrating that and not silly internet list. Adam, you never want to be the Twitter main character for the day. That is like, and that's the thing, is to get me on that list, you have to be willing to be Twitter's main character. I co-host a podcast with three other hosts who relish being Twitter's main character. That ain't my job on the team, Adam.
0: I appreciate
2: that's not my job.
0: I appreciate that Tom Fornelli, who was number one on the list, put out his own list and had you number two. Like, you should have been number one on his list, but that's another story altogether. Chip Patterson is joining us here on the Adam Gold Show. Real quick, right now, my For You is all, there's still, I got hockey stuff in there. A ton of Dolly, too much golf.
2: A lot of, is it Phil Pritchett?
0: Yes.
2: For the cup?
0: Yeah. So a lot
2: Why
0: of him.
2: Why do I know Phil Pritchett? Because I get Phil Pritchett content mainlined into my eyeballs everywhere he goes.
0: A lot of that. But also a lot of Liverpool's failed attempts to sign a winger. I'm sick and tired of that. I got to move on from it. All right, let's get to, I want to start maybe a little bit down the table, if you will, in the ACC.
2: Sure.
0: With Chip Patterson. We spoke to Roddy Jones yesterday, and I asked him for kind of a surprise team in the ACC, and he said Clemson. So
2: cheeky answer.
0: I mean, they were not ranked.
2: He's right. If you want to buy the stock that they're going to bounce back, ain't nobody. Clemson football stock has not been this low in 16 years.
0: Yeah.
2: So if he's going to buy in on it, then did he say anything about Tate Reynolds maybe winning this starting job?
0: The quarterback? I don't know. Yeah. No, he did not. But he mentioned they have the in terms of in the Atlantic Coast Conference, best wide receiver, best defensive end, best linebacker, best cornerback. I don't know. I don't know who those people are. I know Wesco. I know he's one of the top wide receivers. I don't know anybody else.
2: You know who else can say that, though? That's like a very Louisville breakdown.
0: Okay.
2: Louisville, in any given year, can boast three or four players that are in the discussion to be the best. Like Lubin, the pass rusher, could be one of the best pass rushers in the ACC this year. I'm not going to say Lincoln Kienholz, but Isaac Brown, the running back, if he's able to be healthy and play a whole season, he could be one of the best running backs in the country. You know, I think that, you know, Clemson used to be at a position where they didn't have individuals. They had whole position groups, right? You know, and I think that they're normal. They're ACC. They are above average ACC, but you know, if they're going to have the opportunities to be able to prove that otherwise in Death Valley in week one.
0: Yeah. Okay. What is it? Real quick, just big picture on that, on LSU, because that's where Clemson is headed. And right now, they open with LSU, correct?
2: Correct.
0: All right. So everything that's going on, and we just talked to Manny Diaz. And by the way, I didn't notice if you barged in the conversation, you could have just hung out. Although you'd be using the same screen as Manny, that would have been awkward.
2: It was an actual split screen for a second. Victoria didn't see it either, so it's not disrupted for the program. But like something in this software allowed half of the screen to be Chip and half to be Manny. And I know he likes Tom Fornelli. So at least, you know, I would at least be a familiar face.
0: I'm sure he likes you too. Here's the thing. Based on the current rule, 5 years to play five, and I believe those 5 years are consecutive to play five, these players coming back from NFL training camps should be eligible. Yet, Duke's starting quarterback, who I think is he a sixth-year player, although he's only played a couple of years, certainly the former North Carolina quarterback, Max Johnson, is playing in a seventh season. They would not be eligible. So I have a hard time squaring why everybody is so mad at these players coming back who, had they had the option prior to the draft, maybe they wouldn't have gone to the draft. Maybe they would have stayed in school and played a fifth year.
2: Have you sensed anger for the players? Because I have not.
0: I know. That's not anger for the players. It's anger for the fact that NFL players are coming back. It's really about the idea. Certainly not about these players specifically. No, I don't think anybody's mad at that. I think they're mad that these types of players are allowed to come back. And I don't even understand. I'm having a hard time wrestling with why anybody would be mad. Like, if we just looked at the rule today, they're eligible players. So why shouldn't they play?
2: I have not sensed anything for the players.

0: in gray area. I think that it tacks on to the confusion that if a lot of fans have in terms of the inconsistent ways that eligibility rulings seem to be coming down. And so I have muted any sort of outrage or even, you know, putting the outrage in a megaphone, because the way that I understand it, this is a very unique scenario, as in a unique scenario that is only going to happen this season. Bud Elliott on the Cover 3 podcast alleged that the NCAA knew this would happen and was like, good, maybe it'll get people mad. The NCAA, he alleged that in that boardroom, not that it was totally conspiratorial, right? But when they're in the boardroom and they're saying, we're going to put in 5 for 5 and we're going to pass it immediately, one of the many billable hours attorneys said, hey, just to let you know, this is going to really screw over the class of 2022.
1: Yeah.
0: Specific. And they said, just the class of 2022? And they said, yes, NCAA, just the class of 2022. Well, what's the worst that could happen? Well, about 9 to 15 notable players could end up working their way back into college football by lawsuits. And the NCAA was like, ah, okay. Because the way that every conference stance, mm-hmm. as the Big Ten and the SEC have come down and set, you know, hard, strict rules, they've also followed up with, and this is why we need the Protect College Sports Act. It's almost like, I'm not saying it's a red flag. I'm not saying that we've planted Debbie in Mississippi who can't feed her kids that we're going to talk about at the national convention. Like, you know, those stories that always seem to magically pop up when a candidate needs to tell a story they need to tell. Like, I think it was not that conspiratorial or fake, but Bud suggested, and Joey McGuire, the Texas Tech head coach, suggested this morning as well. It's like, hey, you know, they might have wanted it to look like a mess, because in reality, it is not that much of a mess. The system is not being shaken.
1: Right.
0: It's just the optics are horrible.
1: That, well, that's what I've been saying. The optics of a player. And like, I hate the people who have amplified this. I don't hate the people. I hate the type of reporter who has amplified it. NFL reporters, NFL players going back to college. Where I sit, if you haven't drawn an NFL paycheck, a legitimate NFL paycheck, if you're not on a 53-man roster or the practice squad, you're not an NFL player. All you've done is practiced. I have no problem with players who have practiced in the pros coming back. Meanwhile, just to bring basketball into it, by the way, the case of R.J. Lewis.
0: Lewis.
1: Yeah. He was actually.
0: It looks like it would be Luis, but it's Lewis.
1: He was actually involved in an NBA trade. he was part of a trade from Utah to Boston.
0: Yeah.
1: So he should be ineligible. You have been actively involved in an NBA transaction. You are ineligible. Meanwhile, we have pros from overseas who come here. Dame Sarr was a pro. And I have zero problem with them coming over to college, establishing a brand, and then maybe going to the pros. And in basketball, we obviously have a lot more international players. There's a smattering of them in football, but we have tons of them in basketball. And that, I have no problem. And how is that any different than players coming back from the G League where they were actual pros to go back to college? We have so many weird rules, and meanwhile, we're paying the players anyway. So what are, I mean, it's so convoluted. I want to talk football.
0: Seriously, this is not going to be a lot of people. And if you want to talk about the sport as a whole, what have we heard from Kirby Smart, who's won 2 national championships? Lane Kiffin's never played in an SEC championship game. Kirby Smart says that, yeah, well, you know what? We're not really for that here. We set our roster. We've got this thing in place.

0: to be able to set these guys up that when they declare for the NFL draft, we celebrate them and we give them all the resources they need. And we see that as the end of their time here. Lane Kiffin does not have a healthy program right now.
1: No.
0: He just showed up. And he showed up with a boatload of transfers and a money gun. And right now, that is not a healthy program yet. The healthy programs are not engaging in this foolishness.
1: Let's hope Clemson goes down to the other Death Valley and gets a win. I am hoping that. All right, so...
0: Oh, no, that's the funniest week one outcome. Like, the capital F funniest week one outcome. Because that is Saturday night on ABC. College game day is going to be in Baton Rouge. Mm-hmm. Lane Kiffin, LSU, all this stuff. If lil old Clemson drives the Roy bus down there and brings their own guts and tells Tyler from Spartanburg to go read the Old Testament again and wins that game, oh, you're not – yeah, like lock up Chip and Danny Cannell. We're going to be awful. We are going to be insufferable if that happens.
1: Well, you're never insufferable. Danny –
0: can be. He can't help himself. I'm telling anybody. He can't help himself.
1: You know, and Danny knows this. I love Danny Cannell. I adore him. Carolina, TCU in Dublin. Give me the chances of a UNC win, but maybe even the chances of just a credible performance and what that might mean going forward.
0: Oh, I think the way it looks will be credible. I think, famous last words, right? But I think the way it looks will be credible because I, unlike some out here, I've actually got a football thought to this, okay? My football thought is that Billy Edwards, with a big offensive line, a couple really good running backs in Damon June and Benjamin Hall, maybe not scare you wide receivers, but enough that, you know, you get – you establish the run, hit that play action pass over the top. Remember, TCU safety got kicked off the team for beating up a teammate recently. So we're going to be dealing with some new defensive backs, and Bobby Petrino loves manipulating the secondary to make you make the wrong read, wrong mistake, wide open explosive play. Like, I think that it will look better and they will move the ball much more effectively than they did last season when they had, in my opinion, a downgraded offensive coordinator, downgraded quarterback. That those upgrades, the way they are set up along the offensive line, no spring portal, I think that they are going to be able to go in offensively and be much more effective. But my real question for this North Carolina team, especially without a lot of scare you talent on the outside, is what happens when the field gets tiny. I mean, Adam, I'm seeing a game where it feels like North Carolina's in it, and you look up and they're trailing by 12. Because they've been settling for field goals instead of getting touchdowns. And because we're playing in Dublin, outside in Aviva Stadium, what if it's a little slippery? What if it's a little windy? Yeah. What if those kicks aren't coming in the same kind of way? I think the way it looks will be a competitive football game. And that's why it's like last year was 48-14. Oh my gosh, why does Vegas make the point spread 7.5? Probably because it's going to be a competitive football game. But, whoa, that's a lot. Like every time you kick a field goal – in some games, it's not 3 points, it's a -4. And so can North Carolina be able to capitalize on the scoring opportunities that they get? TCU's also got a new quarterback, new offensive coordinator. I think they're going to run the football as well. So it could be a game that might not be the highest scoring game and really will come down to capitalizing on the scoring opportunities you get. Because if they each only get 9 or 10 drives, maybe 4 of them, will set you up to score. And the question is, do you get 28 or 12 out of that? 28 points could win this football game.
1: Yeah,
0: I have more confidence right now TCU can get to those 28 right now. So I do think TCU is my pick to win the game. But my expectation is, especially offensively, the way that it looks is going to be a lot better. Defensively for North Carolina, I start having to really throw darts and take some guesses once you get outside of those like 3 or 4 like Jackson Johnson, Abujade. Like once you get past those proven defensive linemen, I'm just kind of counting on you. I'm counting on you to be able to go out there and make the right decisions because they're young, they're inexperienced, they got pulled together for this season. So we'll see. So that's why I've got a little bit more confidence in TCU getting to 28 than I do North Carolina. But I, especially at the beginning of that game,

0: Like, Bobby Petrino is going to have those first 15 plays dialed in.
1: Oh, sure.
0: That's why you get Bobby Petrino.
1: Yep.
0: So that's my expectation for this one. I do think TCU wins, but to your point about, like, credibility, I think that North Carolina will be able to at least look at the offensive side of things and understand that the changes that were made at coordinator and quarterback were good changes for this football program.
1: All right, let's go to Charlottesville. I was surprised to see Virginia almost a touchdown favorite. It's 5.5. I think State's got the edge of quarterback. I think you talk about healthy programs. I think NC State's program is incredibly healthy. They just have not yet figured out a way to max out the schedule. That's Dave Doran's charge this year. Get the most out of this season, which to me is 10 wins. We're going to find out really in the first five games if they have a legitimate chance at 10 wins. In many ways, this has to be won. But they're on the road, although Dave Doran has apparently never lost. He's 4-0 in his career against Virginia at NC State. Scott Stadium is not easy to play. Virginia's good. How do you see this?
0: Hey, Scott Stadium can be a very pleasant day in a different year for Virginia football. The problem is,
1: it's true.
0: The problem is they're just the ACC runner-up coming off one of the winningest seasons in school history and are locked and loaded with a lot of momentum, buzz, and Shaquille O'Neal as a DJ before the game.
1: It's amazing.
0: So, I mean, I just like I
1: see doing I the whole made, conference tour.
0: He's everywhere.
1: Yeah,
0: Shaq Diesel is like, I mean,
1: so funny.
0: Anyway. The thing that I can't come back to, the thing that I keep circling with this particular game is that we have a very, very I agree with you. I would rank CJ Bailey ahead of Bo Prabula, who is the Virginia quarterback, mm-hmm. who started at Penn State and was at Missouri. And through the first about eight games or so last year, Bo Prabula was doing pretty well for Missouri.
1: Yeah.
0: When they faced the toughest SEC defenses on their schedule, his limitations as a downfield passer were eventually exposed, to which I ask, is NC State's defense along the caliber of the first eight defenses that Missouri played or the teams that ended up in the college football playoff, right?
1: Mm-hmm.
0: I don't think NC State's got Oklahoma's defense.
1: No.
0: I think they could take some steps forward and be better and still not have Oklahoma's defense, which is to say, I think Bo Prabula is going to attack NC State in a different way than Chandler Morris did. And Chandler Morris was 30 for 43 last year.
1: Yeah.
0: Didn't have a bunch of yards, but was pitching it all around, had NC State chasing it. Ball didn't hit the ground a lot. I think that Virginia is going to use a lot of quarterback run game. They've got a deep running back room. It's a game that I don't think is going to get way up into the 30s. You know, was it 35-31 last year?
1: Yeah, it was a great game.
0: If Chandler Morris gets the touchdown instead of the interception, 38-35, 37-35, I could see us being a little bit lower scoring with this one just because I don't think the ball's going to move quite as much. I think we got a little bit of maybe a herky-jerky start along the way. But for the Wolfpack, are you ready to answer the call defensively mm-hmm. against a mobile quarterback and a deep running back room? Because while one of the great victories of last season was against Georgia Tech, defense still gave up a bunch of points in that game, and that was against a mobile quarterback and some good running backs. So there's going to be a real test of one of the challenges for NC State in terms of living up to that dark horse reputation. And I think that I think taming and controlling and forcing Virginia into third and long scenarios is the way to win, because as long as they're ahead of the sticks, I think Bo Prabula is a very effective quarterback. You get him in third and mm-hmm. nine, and you let Harvey Dyson, the transfer from Tulane, be able to tee off in an obvious pass rushing situation. That's how you get sacks. That's how you get negative plays and be able to set yourself up with short fields and good stuff for CJ Bailey. So I agree with you. I would rank Bailey over Prabula, but I don't see that as being such an easy dismiss Virginia's offense as it might seem to some listeners.
1: How many wins for NC State this year?
0: I've got an eight. I've got 8-4, probably 9 after the bowl.
1: All right. That would be, I'm going to guess, I think that would be seen as a disappointing season.
0: That's over the win total.
1: I know.
0: I mean, this is the thing that's crazy. Like, these SEC fans that just got a ninth conference game are screaming about, like, no, 9 wins easy. And it's like, gentlemen, yeah, your win total is 6.5 in the eyes of the odds makers. You guys don't realize that the thing about expanding these conference schedules is that you're taking off wins and you're adding half a loss.
1: You are. I'm 100% against the ACC going tonight. All right, final thing. And I'll ask you the same question I asked Roddy. We expect Miami to be great. SMU, Louisville, maybe Clemson, if you want to throw Clemson in. Sure. Yeah. Give me a surprise. Give me a team you think will be maybe midway through the season. Holy cow, they could actually be a player down the road. Who are they?
0: 2 years ago, the schedule favored the Syracuse Orange.
1: Yep.
0: Fran Brown won 10 games. Last season, the schedule shined on Virginia. They made it to the ACC championship game. And this year, I think that one of the teams that is getting that favorable treatment is the Cal Golden Bears. And they also happen to have one of the best quarterback talents, not just in the conference, but talents maybe in the country. So a team that is going, you're going to look up and be like, wait a second. If they beat UCLA, that's a big swing game. They got UCLA, they got San Diego State. You get those two, yep, you could be looking up in November and be like, how in the world is Cal 8-2? You know, like that's the team that I've kind of got my eyes on. Also, I'll buy your Tosh Lupoi stock. There's some people within the – let me figure out how to phrase this without being unfair to anybody involved. So Tosh Lupoi first got a defensive coordinator job a long time ago for Nick Saban. Mm-hmm. He's a young coach. He was one of those – I think it was right after Kirby left to go take the Georgia job. And it was sort of seen like, oh man, is this kid ready for this kind of job? And if I remember correctly, he never got defensive play calling duties. And that one thing kind of set like a nasty bit of a reputation here. I'm not buying any of that. I think Tosh Lupoi is perfect for Cal. I think he's going to be an energy and recruiting and motivational monster. And his attention to detail that he learned from being on those Alabama and Oregon staffs is way more important than any kind of play calling. So I'll buy some of that Tosh year one Cal stock.
1: Here's the thing, very quickly. They have Clemson at home in week 4. If they get through UCLA, they can beat Clemson. And I think you could see them get all the way to the trip to SMU. Possibly undefeated. And that would be nutty.
0: But that's even if they get to that, because the SMU trip's late October.
1: Yes.
0: Is that it? Yeah. Okay. Even if they get there with just one loss,
1: yeah,
0: it'll still be like, whoa.
1: Exactly.
0: 6-1 Cal. What in the world is this?
1: ACC football, baby. Chip Patterson, you are the man. I appreciate your time. Number one in my book, always. CBSSports.com, Cover 3 podcast moderator. I'll talk to you next week.
0: Sounds good. Y'all be well.
1: All right, we'll take a break. We'll come back. We're going to stretch and place bets. All of that.
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13: I told Tim, who does the afternoon show, I said, I'm about to turn this game around. We need Cheez-Its. So I went to go get magical Lucky Cheez-Its, and guess what? Boom. Period two. Tied it up. And then at the end of the game, I still had like 8 Cheez-Its in the cup left, and I said, Lucky Cheez-Its.
1: There you go.
12: The Adam Gold Show.

0: Victoria producing the program. Next hour, Stanley Cup champion Jordan Martinook will join us. I am looking forward to that conversation. They were at the Durham Bulls Athletic Park last night. I think he took batting practice throughout the first pitch. I saw the first pitch. He threw a strike. Hum, babe. Very nice. I know he was looking for a replacement. I guess it was a Durham Bulls hockey jersey.
1: Okay.
0: I think it was a Durham Bulls hockey jersey. And apparently at the parade, somebody made off with it.
1: Oh, no.
0: So I think he probably got a replacement last night. But Jordan Martinook, next hour. Right now, it's time to stretch.
1: Well, so this seventh inning with the time that I have is all about Dolly. But also, I don't know if you've heard, again, our boss Paul came in and told me Tim Curry passed away. Also at the age of 80.
0: Yeah.
1: What is going on? Don't drink the water, anyone. But tonight, Dolly, there is going to be a special Dolly Parton kind of tribute. It's called Dolly Parton, an American Icon, that will be on CBS. Also, supposedly there was one last night, if anyone didn't see it, on ABC. But you can check that out on Disney Plus or Hulu. And it just, you know, goes down the rabbit hole of her life and has some previous interviews, so you can see that. And all about that stuff. Also, I know a lot of people are wondering, you know, kind of what her illness was. So far, they say that it was a brief battle with cancer. They're not sure what kind of cancer just yet. They did say that she was in the hospital last Friday dealing with kidney and autoimmune issues. So there is that. But she is now resting beside her husband, Carl Dean, who passed away last March. So they're both in a mausoleum right now. And I thought this was... this is so Dolly, too, for her to say this stuff. Her nephew put out a video upon her request. And towards the end, he said that she wanted to be buried on cotton because wearing those rhinestones were so heavy her whole life. She wanted to be comfortable one last time. I'm like, oh, you go, Dolly. That's so Dolly. But
0: that's beautiful.
1: Yeah, I know. We all miss her. Hopefully, though, we can make some good bets today.
2: Place your bets. Place your bets. Here we are. I bet you slice into the woods $100.
3: Gambling is illegal in Bushwood, sir, and I never slide.
2: Death. Okay, you can own me. I owe you nothing.
0: All right, let's get right to it and play some bets. I don't think I did very well yesterday.
1: I did not, so we are going to try to turn things around right now. My Cubbies, let's not lose this at the end of the game. Bleeping game. So infuriating. They always lose it in the eighth beyond inning. So give me my Cubbies to win. Please and thank you. I'll take the under 8.5. That's plus 235.
0: Tour championship in Atlanta. And for no real good reason other than it would be the feel-goodiest story in golf.
1: I like it.
0: Right? And we're all about feeling good, especially as we honor Dolly Parton. Gary Woodland, who has battled PTSD and has broken down in tears several times this year. He had a brain tumor that he had removed a couple of years ago. It has manifested itself in PTSD. He has serious anxiety, but he has managed to hold it together enough to have a great year. Plus 4,500, Gary Woodland to win the tour championship.
1: I hope he does.
0: Yep.
1: Also, the Boston Red Sox, they have been having a stellar past like month or two. If you look at their record, they've basically been crushing it.
0: They were 14 under, they're now 14 over.
1: Yes, exactly. They've totally shifted their entire season so far. It's still it's baseball, so anything can happen. But they're playing the Marlins today, and I'm going to take them on the road over 7.5 plus 190.
0: All right. Mets are going to beat the Brewers plus 136 under 8.5. That's all you need to know. And that is a plus 264. All right, I got one more.
1: Go for it.
0: EFL Cup. Everton away to Preston North End. I think Everton wins, but it's going to take penalties. So that's a draw, plus 390. Oh,
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18: If you look at Ohio State and Oregon and Indiana, and then you take into consideration a Georgia and a Texas, throw in Notre Dame and Miami, I think that's your seven. And I think that other teams will jump up and make the college football playoff that are not in that seven. And other teams may win games in the college football playoff that are not in that seven. But again, you told me, you know, based on roster and based on just overall caliber and talent, I would bet that the final four has those seven teams.
0: It's Adam Gold Show. I'm Adam Gold. Victoria producing the program. We're on YouTube. Go to YouTube, search Adam Gold Show or 99.9 The Fan. You'll find us. Jordan Martinook, Stanley Cup champion, will join us in 15 minutes. Let's not hesitate. Right to the Wall of Sound.
7: The Wall of Sound is a function of this studio. There's no doubt about it.
0: We got new stuff from Dave Canales. That's why I want to get as much of it in as possible. Joint practice with the Houston Texans today. Don't think it went well. Here's the head coach.
19: In two words, Danielle Hunter, Will Anderson. I think that's four words, actually. But those guys are fantastic players. That's exactly what we need to see. Monroe needs it. Rashid needs it. You know, when we dropped back today, we couldn't really do much other than Bryce extending and getting a couple of plays going. The rush was phenomenal. And that's exactly, you know, just the information we need to be able to regroup. The run game was fine. I can't wait to go see the defensive side. Heard reports, some good, some bad. But all in all, a physical practice, nothing crazy. Popped off with the guys. A couple of little extra physical plays. The guys handled it well. Got right back to work. So I was really proud of that.
0: All right, now let's get to how the quarterback handled all of this. Dave Canales on his quarterback. Was he frustrated?
19: Days can get frustrating like that, and he and I kind of talked about it, you know, two periods in with a little bit of football left to go in the practice, and just said, hey, look, there'll be days like this. We can make adjustments. You know, we can use chip help. We can run the ball. We can throw quickly to manufacture, and we'll wait for those right moments because he's so opportunistic. When he finds those moments, he knows when he can take his shots and get those one-on-ones. And there'll be days like this, and you got to be patient. You got to move the ball, and you got to find those explosives when you can get them.
0: All right, to Bryce Young, and we're going to kind of bounce around here. Young on the frustration because there was very little success.
20: We're competitors. We want to win again. They got after us today, and that's not a good feeling. But